0: Now, remember, it's Uncle George who wrote this. It goes on. As both of us know that Martha didn't mean what she wrote in that diary. Both of us know that she was alone in the boat, and that you were with me, that you couldn't possibly have killed her. If we could only tell Alice this.
1: Oh, it's so strange. I feel so strange.
0: If Alice could only remember, so I could tell her that she had nothing to worry about, that everything is all right, that you, her father, are innocent, and that you love her very...
1: Oh! Oh! Oh, yes! Yes! My father! Where's my father?
0: Mr. Bradley, you may come in now.

0: And now, once again, the story of Dr. Kildare, starring Lou Ayres as Dr. Kildare and Lionel Barrymore as Dr. Gillespie.
1: Gillespie speaking. Oh, fine, fine, fine. Yeah, Kildare's here, too. Send her in. That was Molly. Says Alice Bradley has been discharged and wants to say goodbye before she leaves. Oh,
2: good. She's quite a gal now that she's got her memory back.
1: Beautiful young girl returns to arms of wealthy, doting father. Traditional happy ending.
2: Yes, I guess it is at that.
3: Anybody home?
2: Oh, come in, Miss Bradley.
3: Hello, you two.
1: Well, young lady, you look as though you had a pretty fair chance of living.
3: Oh, I feel fine, Dr. Gillespie. I wanted to thank both of you for what you did for me.
1: Thank Kildare if you want to.
3: You know, Dr. Kildare, I was thinking of something funny on the way up here.
2: Oh? What was it?
3: Well, when I came here to the hospital, I didn't have any memory at all. Now I'm a woman with a past.
2: Uh-huh.
3: And Dr. Kildare, you're responsible for the whole thing.
1: Oh, well, Jimmy.
2: Well, I...
3: Goodbye, Dr. Kildare.
0: You have just heard the story of Dr. Kildare, starring Lou Ayres and Lionel Barrymore. Dr. Kildare is presented by arrangement with Metro-Goldwyn-Mayer, producers of Malaya, starring Spencer Tracy, James Stewart, Valentina Cortesa, Sidney Greenstreet, and John Hodiak. This program was written by Les Crutchfield and directed by William P. Russo. Original music composed and conducted by Walter Schumann. Supporting cast included Loreen Tuttle, Virginia Gregg, Ted Osborne, Bill Conrad, Ed Max, and Marie Blake. Dick Joy speaking.

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1: Battling the raging elements. Fighting the savage wilderness. 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Mark Trail!
0: And now Kellogg's Corn Flakes invite you to share another thrilling adventure with Mark Trail.

0: Deep in the glacier country of northwestern Montana, three figures on horseback wind their way along a narrow trail through an arid, high-walled canyon until suddenly, skirting a jagged outcropping of rim rock, they emerge at the edge of a rich green valley. The leader raises his hand, signaling his companions to halt, then points to a long, low ranch house about a mile ahead in the heart of the valley.
1: That must be the place, boys. The Brook Ranch.
2: Yeah, looks like the one they told us about back in town, Mark.
3: He's left out with you for one long time, eh, Mark?
1: Yes, Johnny. Beyond this valley, we start hitting the wild glacier country.
2: Boy, it sure is pretty here. All the sagebrush and scrub grass. Looks like the ranch house is riding in the middle of the green ocean.
1: Well, the valley gets the runoff from Big Bear Glacier, Scotty. Then the water goes underground and the streams bypass the dry country we just crossed.
3: I don't know. This place... Well, she looked pretty, but she don't feel so pretty.
2: What do you mean, Johnny?
3: I cannot say a word, Scotty. I do not know. But something she tell me there is trouble here.
1: Go on, Johnny. Just because the people back in town told you some strange stories about the place, you're letting your imagination run wild.
3: The people in the town, they live here a long time, yes? Well, they should know something, eh?
2: But they didn't say there was anything wrong here, Johnny.
3: It's not what they say, but... How they say it?
1: Well, you'd better watch what you say, Johnny. Don't insult those people.
3: You mean we stop here?
1: For a little while. Water the horses.
3: All right, but then we push on the glacier, eh? Right away, quick.
1: Sure, Johnny, sure.
3: And not know why. But I have strange feeling about this place. And not want to stay 1 minute more than we have to.
2: The place looks deserted, Mark. And the gate's closed. Maybe we can't stop.
3: Oh, that should be fine.
1: No, no, there's a girl. Just stepped out from behind that tree. Whoa, boy, whoa there.
2: Oh, oh boy. Oh.
1: Good afternoon.
4: Hello.
1: Are you Miss Brooke?
4: No, I'm Kathy Somerset.
1: Well, this is the Brooke Ranch, isn't it?
4: Yeah, that's right. It belongs to Mr. Brooke, my guardian. Did you want to see him?
1: We'd like his permission to water and rest our horses.
4: Oh, of course. Come in. I'll open the gate for you.
1: Oh, thank you very much, Miss Somerset.
4: Not at all. You'll find water and feed down by that grove of cottonwood.
1: Right. Oh, by the way, my name's Mark Trail. This is Johnny Malott.
4: Oh.
1: And this is Scotty.
2: How do you do?
4: Scotty.
1: Johnny, you and Scotty take care of the horses, will you? I'd like to talk to Miss Somerset.
3: Okay, I'll help you.
1: Thanks, Johnny, but I think I can talk to myself.
3: Oh.
2: Come on, Johnny.
3: Okay. But I'll be back, Miss Somerset. And do not believe what this fellow Mark Trail is saying about me. Hi, Johnny Malott. Oh, ho. I'm one fine fellow.
1: Get out of here, Johnny. I'm sorry, Miss Somerset. Sometimes Johnny thinks he's quite the casanova.
4: Well, it was very flattering. As you can see, this is a place where a girl doesn't get much of that.
1: Yes, it does look rather lonely.
4: Are you on a hunting trip?
1: No. Our little expedition is more in the nature of an exploration. I was wondering whether your spread has any range corrals farther up the valley.
4: Oh, certainly, Mr. Trail.
5: Hey!
4: Oh, there's Mr. Brooke now. Yes, Uncle Matty.
5: Who are you talking to? What do you want?
4: Well, this is Mr. Trail, Uncle Matty.
5: Oh.
4: He's some kind of an explorer, and he wants
5: Never mind,
4: to...
5: girl. I'll handle this. You get on back to the kitchen.
4: Yes, Uncle Matty.
5: Now, Mr. Trail, what's on your mind?
1: I was asking your ward if...
6: Hey, Boy, some fellas down by the cottonwoods watering their horses. You want us to chase them off?
1: Those are my friends, Mr. Brooke. Kate, Miss Somerset, said we could water the animals.
5: Well... Least you could say, I guess. This is my boy, Leif.
1: Hello, Leif.
5: How is there anything more you wanted, Mr. Trail?
1: Yes, I was asking Miss Somerset whether you had any range corrals farther up the valley.
5: Yeah, five of them. Why?
1: We'd like to have your permission to use one of them to corral our horses. Whichever one is the nearest the face of Big Bear Glacier.
5: Big Bear? What you aim to do around there?
1: We're making a survey for the American Geological Society, charting the movements and examining the structure of the Big Bear ice pack.
6: You figure on crossing the Big Bear, mister?
1: Yes. And, of course, we'll have to do it on foot. That's why I want to corral the horses.
6: Hey, you got a big job, mister. Only man who's ever crossed Big Bear's pop here. And he need a dog.
5: Never mind, Lace. Okay, Mr. Trail, you can use my range corrals. Nearest one to Big Bear is about 6 miles from the base of the glacier. Mostly up.
1: Thank you, Miss Brooke.
5: Don't mention it. No mind our manners. We ain't used to strangers around here, so we're kind of rough on them sometimes.
6: Yeah, Pop usually drives them off with his
5: shot. Leif, you're flapping your mouth. Close it.
3: Hey, Mark.
1: Okay, right with you, Johnny. Goodbye, Mr. Brook, and thanks. See you in a couple of weeks after we cross the glacier.
5: Sure thing, Trail. If you live to get across.
6: Why don't you think you'll do it, Pop? You done it once.
5: Yeah, a long time ago. I wouldn't cross that killing pack of ice again for all the world, all the money that there is in the world.

0: Okay, Scotty, come on. There's another good foothold in the ice.
1: I'm following right in your steps, Mark.
2: Me too, Mark. But this sure one slower to travel.
0: You need plenty of patience crossing an ice pack, Johnny. This is treacherous stuff.
2: This I can see myself, Mark. Oh, slippery like glass.
0: Okay. Here's another step, Scotty.
1: Following right along, Mark.
2: By God, Mark. You chopped so much ice. Soon you'll be best ice man in all country.
1: Mark. Listen, what's that?
0: Sounds like it might
2: be. Hey, Mark. Look up there.
0: A fissure in the ice. Part of the glacier is cracking.
1: Look at the way it's zigzagging, Mark, and it's getting wider.
2: Hey, Mark, that crack come this way, fast like the wind.
0: Quick, Scotty, over here. You too, Johnny, hurry. We don't want to be separated on this ice pack.
2: You bet, Mark. Act come quick.
1: Look, Mark, the crack is getting wider.
0: Johnny!
1: Watch it jump!
2: Mark, I cannot! Help!
1: Help! Mark, he's gone. Johnny's disappeared into the ice.
3: 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Say, a Mark Trail adventure sure calls for lots of punch, all right. Well, when it comes to punch, how about you? 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

0: On a mission for the American Geological Society, Mark, Scotty, and Johnny Mallette started to cross the Big Bear Glacier in northern Montana to examine the structure and chart the movement of the massive glacier. Suddenly, a crack appeared in the huge field of ice, and with the speed of lightning widened into an enormous fissure, Mark and Scotty managed to jump clear, but Johnny slipped and fell into the seemingly bottomless crevasse. Clinging to the edge, Mark and Scotty stared down into the depths and called frantically,
1: "Johnny! Hey, Johnny!
2: Johnny! Answer, will you?
1: Johnny!
2: Mark, it's no use. He's gone.
3: Hello, Ma!
2: Wait, Scotty.
3: Ma!
2: He's alive.
1: Johnny! Are you all right?
3: Yes. All right, and pump, but all pieces in one part.
1: Where are you?
3: On ledge that stick out of ice. Maybe 40, maybe 50 feet down. It's plenty dark. Send me down, flashlight.
1: We will, Johnny, right away. And then we'll get a rope down to you.
3: Okay. I wait. I'm not going to play.
4: Scotty, that rope.
2: I got it right here, Mark.
4: Start knotting it. One knot every 2 feet, so Johnny can get a good handful.
2: Right.
4: Now, get the flashlight down to him.
2: Use the spare line.
4: And I am.
1: Hey, Johnny!
3: I hear you, Mark.
1: Sending down the flashlight. Stand by.
3: All right.
1: Can you see it yet?
3: Yes. Let him down about 10 feet more.
1: All right. How's that?
3: Okay. Now you swing it into me.
1: Like this?
3: Oh, try again. I got this.
1: Right. Now stay put, Johnny. We'll get the climbing line down to you in 2 minutes.
3: Oh, he's not bad, Johnny. Now I can see ledge and everything.
1: Johnny!
2: What's the matter with him?
3: Ma, he's devil down here.

0: Once more, Scotty, and he'll be over the edge.
1: Easy.
2: Right.
1: Mother of a coward, that one top boy.
2: Careful, Johnny, you'll slip back again.
1: Oh, no, not me. And not go down there again. Snowfall me.
0: Johnny, you're as white as a ghost. What happened down there?
1: I see it, Mark. When I flash the light on the ledge behind me, I see devil, laughing devil.
2: What?
1: His hands, they reach out to grab me by dark. Oh, it was cold down there, but I never sweat so much in all my whole life.
2: Johnny, that's impossible. It must have been your imagination.
1: Imagination? You don't see it. It's close to me like you are now.
0: You really saw something down there, Johnny?
1: What do you think I'm talking about? You go down, maybe you'll see it yourself.
0: All right, Johnny, I will. If there's a devil down there, I want a good look at him.

0: brace yourself on the rope, Johnny. Mark's coming up.
1: Okay, Scotty. He say, see something?
0: He hasn't said anything since he's been down there.
1: Must be something. Or maybe Johnny, he's got weak head. Then what do you think, Scotty?
0: I don't think anything, Johnny. Steady now, Mark, near the top. Here, Mark, give me your hand.
2: Thanks, Scotty.
1: Well, Mark, what is it? Something is down there. Or is Johnny crazy in the head?
2: You're not crazy, Johnny.
1: So?
0: What is it, Mark?
2: The most amazing thing I've ever seen in my life, Scotty. A man.
0: What?
1: Devil, you mean.
2: A man. Frozen solid in the ice.
0: Frozen?
2: Yes. And from his clothes, I'd say he was trapped in the ice about 40 or 50 years ago. They're the frontier style of that period.
0: And he's been preserved all these years?
2: Yes.
1: But the ants that reach out to grab him.
2: It's the way he's embedded in the ice, Johnny. His arms stretched out. He must have fallen. And there's a rifle to one side of him. And a little book at his foot. All frozen solid. As if time had stopped for him.
1: Forget that face.
2: I don't think I will either, Johnny.
0: Golly, what do we do about it, Mark?
2: We'll get word of the police. And then the Geological Society. This job will take a lot more men and equipment. They want to get him out of the ice for study. No, I think this will be the first instance of a human being preserved in a glacier. Though there have been lots of cases of animals.
0: Well, do we all go back?
2: No, no. You and I will stay here, Scotty, just in case of another shift in the ice pack. We want to keep this spot located. Johnny.
1: Yes, Mark.
2: You can travel fast and light. Get back to the range corral where we left our horses. Then ride to the Brook Ranch and call the society from there.
1: Okay, Mark.
2: Scotty and I will pitch tent on this ice cap and wait for your return. Perhaps even investigate our newfound friend a little more.

0: I am sorry to interrupt when you eat, Mr. Brooke. But it's very important. I use the telephone.
1: What's the matter? You run into trouble on the glacier?
0: No, but we find very strange thing there. A man frozen in the ice.
2: A man?
1: What that?
0: Yes. He looked better than you, me, anyone in this home. Except, of course, he's dead.
3: Dead?
0: 30, 40 years, Max, say. You see the clothes?
2: 40 years? I wonder... Mr. Malott, that picture on the piano up there, look at it.
0: Eh?
2: That...
0: My God. That is him. That is the man. And not forget that face. Who is
2: he? He's my grandfather, Frank Somerset. He was lost on the glacier.
3: Hey, you hear that, Paul? Katie's grandpa, he found him.
1: Yeah, I heard.
0: This very good news. You let me use the phone to call the Geological Society and the police. They bring him out
1: there. No, you can't use the phone.
0: Eh?
1: It's out of order.
2: Oh, but Uncle Matty, I called on
1: it. I tell you, it's out of order. I tried it just a few seconds ago.
0: Oh, then you tell me, how far is the next one?
1: About 40 miles down the canyon.
0: 40 miles, sacrebleu. I'd not like to leave Mark and Scotty on ice for so long.
2: I could ride down for you, Mr. Malott.
0: Well, that is big help if you can.
1: Sure, that's a good idea, Kate. Leif and me can't leave, but I guess we can spare you.
0: Oh, that is fine.
1: You take Mr. Malott out to the corral. Give him a fresh horse so he can get back to his friends.
2: Sure.
1: Then saddle up yourself and get his message to the phone.
2: All right, Uncle Matty. This way, Mr. Malott.
0: Sure, and thank you, Mr.
1: No, Malott. Don't mention it.
3: Paul, I'll give him a hand. That feller can't saddle up alone.
1: You stay here, Leif.
3: Yeah, but...
1: You want something to do, go over to that phone and rip them wires out.
3: Rip out them wires.
1: Do as I say, you idiot.
3: Just as you say, Paul. And there aren't nothing wrong with that phone.
1: No.
3: Well, I don't get it.
1: Guess it's just the finger of fate.
3: Huh?
1: Listen, Leif. You like this ranch, don't you?
3: Why, sure.
1: You know you're going to get the spread when I die. And all the money I made from the gold mine.
3: Well, sure, I figured that.
1: Leif, if those fellas get Frank Somerset out of that ice pack... You ain't going to get nothing.
3: Why not?
1: Because 40 years ago, I killed Frank.
3: What?
1: He stuck it rich in this valley, and I didn't find nothing. So I found out where his claim was, and then one day tricked him into going up on the Big Bear. I knifed him and rolled him to a crack in the ice.
3: Oh.
1: It was perfect. I figured nobody ever find him. And then I took over his claim in this whole valley.
3: Hey, but Paul, that was an awful thing to do.
1: Was it? This land will be yours, Leif. If they don't get Somerset out of there again. If they don't find he was knifed.
3: Oh. Yeah.
1: Well, is it so awful now?
3: No. I guess not. What are you going to do?
1: Only thing a man can do once he's killed. Kill again.
0: Hello, Scotty.
4: Oh, hiya, Johnny. You're just in time. Lend me a hand with this rope, will you? Help me steady it.
0: Oh, Marky's done there.
4: Yeah, just coming up now. He sent up that book that was in the ice.
5: Hey, hold the line steady.
4: Come ahead, Mark.
0: Here. Grab my hand, Mark.
6: Thanks, Johnny. Boy, that's a rough climb. Did you hold the police, Johnny, in the society?
0: No, I don't speak to them.
6: Why not?
0: The phone at Brook Ranch is out of order. So the girl, the cute little one, Kate, she ride to the next ranch to call. It's 40 miles away. I think better I come back here. Let her make the call.
6: Oh, okay. Where's the book, Scotty?
4: Right here in this cake of ice.
6: See the prize we got, Johnny? It's a diary. They tell us the identity of the man on the ice.
0: Oh, I tell you that myself.
4: You?
0: Sure. He's Frank Somerset, grandpa to the girl, Kate. I see his picture on piano.
6: Well, then that's settled at least. Ship the book out of the ice, Scotty. It should make interesting reading around the campfire tonight.

0: See that camp yet, Leif?
1: Not yet, Paul. I can just see part of the glacier through these trees.
0: Yeah, we're coming to a clearing. Keep your eyes sharp.
1: Yeah, Paul. Hey, Paul. Look down there. In front of us.
0: Their camp. Three shelter heads.
1: Yeah. I can see them fellers walking around.
0: And there, about half a mile from them, that crack in the ice. That's where Frank must be.
1: Now, what do we do now, Paul?
0: No, wait. I want to look the land over. Yeah. Yeah, I think that'll do right well.
1: What for?
0: You see where they camp, just about 50 yards from the edge of the glacier near that rock slide in the mountain?
1: Yeah.
0: Now, son, if we was to give all that loose rock and gravel just a mite of help with this dynamite I brought, I reckon they'd be buried till kingdom come.
1: Yeah, I sure would.
0: Well, that's what we're gonna do, boy.
1: Yeah, but there ain't no trees there, Paul, no cover. Ain't nobody could set out no dynamite without them seeing him.
0: We'll wait, Leif. Wait until it's dark. Then you set out the dynamite and string the line back here. We'll bury all our troubles under a mountain of Montana rock.
2: That you, Leif?
1: Yeah, Paul.
2: All done?
1: Yes, sirree. Here's the wire.
2: Good boy. I'll hook them to this detonator.
1: It looks real peaceful down there. Them three shelter heads around that one campfire.
2: Sure does, boy. It's fitting for a man to have peace in his last minutes of life.
1: They've been asleep now near an hour.
0: From now on, Leif, they're going to sleep forever.
3: As an avalanche of rock and dirt rolls down the slope, the campfire and the three shelter halves are completely engulfed, buried under a mountain of earth, a mountain under which nothing can live. We'll be back in a moment, so keep listening.
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3: Dynamiting the slope of a mountain, Matty Brook and his son Leif have sent tons of rock and dirt hurtling down on the clearing where Mark, Scotty, and Johnny Malott were camped for the night. Now, as the last remains of the avalanche slide down on top of the doomed camp, Matty and Leif watch in silence.
1: That's one way to put out a fire, Paul.
0: Hey, don't see nothing moving down there. Do you, Leif?
1: No, sirree. Them tents must be under 20 foot of rock by now.
0: Well, I reckon that ends our troubles.
1: Yeah, but what about Somerset, the Iceman? Kate went to call the police about him, you know.
0: I know. That's the second part of our job. We're going to dynamite that crack in the glacier so no one will ever uncover him again.
1: All right, Paul. I'll... Hey, what's that?
2: Quiet, quietly.
6: Mr. Trail?
1: It's Kate.
2: Yeah, I hear. This way, Kate.
6: Uncle Maddie, what happened? I heard a tremendous roar.
2: Terrible tragedy, girl. Lace and I just saw it.
6: Saw it?
2: Yep, we got curious about that man in the ice and come up to see him. We saw that trail fella's camp on the ice. And next thing, that rock slide over there started to go. And we're all buried under it.
6: Buried? No.
2: Yeah. We better go back and get help.
6: Oh, well, all right, Uncle Maddie, I'll go.
1: Hey, wait a minute, Pa. She saw the detonator.
2: But
1: she knew.
2: Barbara!
6: Let go, Lace.
1: You hold still or I'll break your arm.
2: That's the boy, Lace. Come to think of it, Kate, how did you get back here so soon?
6: I knew that phone was working. I waited until you were gone, and then I went into the house, and I saw where the wires had been ripped. Then I knew you were up to something.
2: So you came out here to warn Mark Trail, eh?
1: Well, you're just a mite too late, that's
6: you
1: all.
6: You killed him. He started that avalanche.
2: Yes, and killing just begets killing. You're going to be the next one to go.
7: I don't think so, Mr. Brooks.
2: What?
7: Boom! It's him! A ghost!
8: A pretty substantial ghost.
9: Let go of that girl, you big one of us.
10: Mark, the old man's going for his gun.
2: Oh, no.
1: Oh, look out, look out.
9: Take care of the sun, Mark.
1: You're
9: letting me
1: go.
9: Go like this.
7: Let me go.
8: Hang on until I get this gun. There you are. Here, Johnny, catch.
9: I got it, Mark.
8: Now, calm down, Brooke.
2: Oh, that cat buried under the avalanche. You should be dead.
8: No, Mr. Brooke. The only death here is 40 years old. The man in ice, Frank Somerset. The man that you murdered.
6: Murdered? My grandfather murdered?
8: Yes, Kate. Scotty, give Kate that book.
10: Here you are.
8: It's your grandfather's diary. It's all down in there. How Brooke was on your grandfather's trail and discovered his gold claim. He says if he was found dead, Brooke is his murderer.
6: Uncle Maddie.
8: He apparently took you in to ease his conscience.
9: Yes, and the book she tip us off to trouble. We read on. Marcus say we leave decoy camp just in case this Brooke he trust something. So he do, but we catch him.
10: And that Brooke proves that everything he's got belongs to you, Miss Somerset.
6: To me?
8: Yes, Kate. Everything belongs to you. Come on, Mr. Brooke. You're way overdue for your date with the sheriff.
9: Hey, Mark, now that we've put those fellas on ice, what do you say we go up to Northwoods, eh? Have good time hunting and fishing.
8: I'd like to, Johnny, but Professor Davis just brought a couple of baby pandas to Lost Forest. I'd like to go back there right away to see them.
10: I just sent the professor a wire, Mark. I told him to expect us on Friday.
9: Friday? Mother of a moose. I just remember. You know what Friday is?
8: No, what?
9: The 13th. Oh, that very unlucky day, by God.
8: Go on, Johnny. That's an old superstition.
9: Maybe so, but on this Friday, I, Johnny Mallett, I stay in bed all the day. And not look for trouble. And you take my advice. You do the same.
8: Thanks, Johnny. Maybe I will.
9: But on Friday, Mark and Scotty find trouble stalking them when they hear black cats howl and see strange ghostly shapes as they fight the menace of the Witch of Lost Forest. Tune in same time, same station on Friday and find out what happens to Mark Trail. Battling the raging elements, fighting the savage wilderness, striking at the enemies of man and nature. One man's name resounds from snow-capped mountains down across the sun-baked plains. Mark Trail!
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5: 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This program came from New York. 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
3: 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Today's Mark Trail was written by Palmer Thompson, directed by Drex Hines. Jackson Beck speaking. 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
20: Hello and welcome. Meet my friend Arthur Goodby. Arthur is your ordinary, very ordinary, ordinary man. The kind of man one simply passes in the street. The kind of man at a ticket barrier one squeezes past and perhaps, ever so gently, curses at. Such a man is Arthur Goodby. Only a few very intimates are even aware of his existence. And yet, in his home life, even this ordinary, very ordinary, ordinary man has his hidden depths. Depths too deep to fathom.
21: Well, to my man's liking, was it?
22: First class. Hope you haven't robbed your Arthur, though.
21: You let me worry about my Arthur. Well, say thank you nicely, then.
22: Oh, I just did.
21: Nicely was what I said.
22: Rose.
21: I see. Why, that is it.
22: Oh, don't start, Rose.
21: You should know what I was letting myself in for right from the start. Oh, everything in the garden when you first move in here.
22: At your invitation?
21: At Arthur's invitation. Poor, simple, good-natured Arthur, eh? Rose, meet my good friend Harry, one of the very best, but presently without a roof over his head, and with that spare room of ours just collecting cobwebs.
22: Well, I was very grateful to Arthur.
21: I bet you were. But I wonder how grateful Arthur would be if it ever got out that that spare room wasn't the only thing that took his young friend's fancy.
22: What?
21: He may seem simple, but I shouldn't count on his good nature running to that extent.
22: You wouldn't dare.
21: Who said anything about daring? Not a word from these lips, I should hope. Not a single little word.
22: Rose, he could walk through that door any minute.
21: Oh, not a chance.
22: Oh, for God's sake.
21: Friday night, isn't it?
22: So?
21: So, always an hour later of a Friday. His usual little stop-off, that is, Mr. Martin.
22: Oh, I was forgetting.
21: Creature of habit, my Arthur.
22: Thank God for creatures of habit.
21: Oh.
23: Mr. Martin? Oh. Are you there? Anyone at home?
24: Come in. Ah, there you are, my good friend.
23: Yeah, I hope it's not inconvenient.
24: No. I have just about given you up, though.
23: Well, the rush hour, I'm afraid, even worse than usual. You're a lucky man not to know it firsthand.
24: Oh, I am. Just me and my shop and as many beautiful reminders of the past as I can afford to lay my hands on. Mm. And I know which particular beauty brought you visiting. You spotted it in the window, eh?
23: Yes, but the reserve tag is...
24: You, my good friend, who else?
23: Ah!
24: Who else but my good friend, Mr. Goodby, shall have first refusal.
23: Well, that's very kind.
24: Let me show you. A large country house sale this very morning. And though I see so myself, as fine a family album as you've ever likely to see. Well... A beauty, eh?
23: Ah, beautiful.
24: You feel the weight.
23: Mm.
24: There.
23: Oh, yes.
24: Real gilt lettering on the hand-tooth leather.
23: Family album.
24: Craftsmanship, eh? You see the solid brass cloth?
23: Yes. Yeah.
24: That's to keep out the nosy body intruders.
23: Oh, may I look inside?
24: For you, I think I can make the exception.
23: Oh. The family album of William James Willoughby.
24: And so it's only fitting his photograph should have pride of place.
23: Yes, how proud he looks.
24: Fine figure of a man, yes. Dressed for the hunt. Understand? Shotgun, crooked in his arm.
23: Yes, like he'd put a bullet into anybody that dared to venture further. Oh. And then just empty pages.
24: Yes. Seems those nosy body intruders got their way after all.
23: Oh, as you say.
24: Well?
23: Well, what can I say?
24: Just what you'd set your heart on for so long.
23: Oh, certainly that.
24: Yours for a knockdown price.
23: Oh, well, that's very good of you. But
24: I tell you what. You take it with you now and work out what you think it's worth. And then drop the money in next time you're passing.
23: Well, if you're sure...
24: No trust between old friends. No trust at all. Besides, high time to put the shutters up. And your lovely wife at home waiting your return. dinner waiting to be served. Slippers by the hearth. If you'll allow an old bachelor the liberty of saying so, a man to be envied.
23: Oh, yes, Mr. Martin. I suppose most people would consider me a very lucky man. And I...
0: Yes, well, I think he's very nice, Arthur. Something, well, a bit different. Know what I mean?
21: Leave it, Harry, for God's sake. Make enough of an idiot of himself without you trying to put him in the right.
0: Sorry?
21: Talk about a load of rubbish.
23: Well, I just took a fancy to it.
21: I bet you did. No wonder old Martin keeps that junk shop of his open every Friday night till God knows what hour. Bet his face lights up every time his shop bell tings.
23: I never quite considered it in that light, dear.
21: Considered is the last thing that comes into it from where I'm standing. Pass us your plate.
23: I suppose I could always take it back.
21: You can do what you ruddy like, Sonny Jim. Either that or it's down that shed with the rest of the rubbish. One thing's for sure, you're not catching me giving it house room.
23: I see.
0: It is a lovely bit of craftsmanship, Rose.
21: And the last thing I need is you ganging up on me.
0: Oh, it's just remarkable.
21: Then don't. Morbid is what I call it. Family album. But minus the family, it would seem.
23: Ah, well, I had thought, we could always start taking some of our own.
21: Oh, no. Not watch the birdie time again. Do you know, Harry, last time he tried that caper, he spent a fortune on snaps that either didn't turn out or looked as if they'd been taken down the wrong end of a telescope. Morbid is what I called it. My final word on the matter. Well, if you've quite finished, I'll make a start with the washing up.
0: So I'll give you a hand.
21: As you like.
23: No, not yet.
21: No?
23: I've got something to tell you.
21: Not two surprises in one night. You know Harry's got a weak heart. He'll never stand it.
23: Go on, then, Arthur. Well, I've got me a... Well, that's to say, I've got us a car.
0: A car?
21: I don't believe it. I honestly don't.
23: A car, Arthur? But nothing special. Not new, but... Not that old, neither.
0: Oh, yeah?
23: Yeah, just a little runabout.
0: But you can't even drive, Arthur.
21: Drive? The old fool's as blind as a bat. Have us up the nearest tree before we got as far as the corner.
23: Harry can, though.
0: Me? Well, you want me to go along with you?
23: Well, yes, Harry, of course. Did you think different? Now, trips, you see, trips. Just the three of us, a regular family outing, eh? Ah, yes. I'm sure we'd all enjoy that.
1: And Arthur was right about that. So they must have appeared a somewhat odd threesome. Poor Arthur, relegated to the back seat, Rose, head-scarved and bubbling up front, and young Harry at the wheel, showing off a bit like any kid on the fairground bumpers. Young Harry. But quite old enough to know better. Oh, it all seemed a very civilized arrangement in theory, anyway. The most cordial of relationships, with Rose always at the center, a feeling of sharing, each after their fashion, some prized possession. They never referred to it directly, of course. Nothing is blunt. It was enough to bask in the secret knowledge of it, like the sun and the sea on that warm summer's day.
0: Arthur, she's waving.
23: What?
0: Rose. Look, can you spot her?
23: No, I can't say.
0: Here, have a go with the glasses.
23: Ah.
0: No. More to the right. Mm. Hey, she must be halfway to the point, for God's sake.
23: Ah, so she is. She's waving. Well, wave back then. She'll expect you to wave back. That's right. Coffee?
0: Oh, so. What the hell did she want to go all that way for?
23: Out of her depth, eh? Quite right, young Harry. You should never get out of your depth. Anyway, panic over. She's swimming back now.
0: Oh, thank God for that.
23: Worries, were we? Oh, you must never worry, Harry. Not as far as my Rose is concerned. Never pays to worry.
0: Well, if you say so.
23: Oh, I do, I do. Oh, should know her by now, I should hope. Should know my own wife by now, eh? After so many years. 10, as a matter of fact. Anyway, you must know pretty well all there is to know about Rose and me by now.
2: Well,
23: ups and downs, young Harry. The difference in age? Bound to happen, wouldn't you say?
2: Well, if you say so.
23: I do. You take my word for it. Still, knew what I was letting myself in for when I popped the question. She took a bit of persuading, I can tell you. Well, if you look at it from Rosie's point of view, not much on offer. Huh? Not much to write home about, as the saying goes. Comfortable little nesting in the bank, regular job, prospects even. Yeah. If I played my cards right, though. But never a great one for card playing, young Harry. Not enough skill, but short on deception. Now, much better stick to your limits. Leave the high stakes for them that can afford them, eh? Yeah. Wouldn't you agree, young Harry?
21: Chuck us a towel, one of you, I'm froze.
23: That's my old Rosebank. Quite the mermaid, eh?
21: Hope you haven't seen all the coffee off.
23: We'll pour it for her, will you, Harry? I'd like to get a snapshot when she thinks we're not looking.
21: Okay. Lovely when you get in. God only knows what state my air's going to be in.
23: Rosie, watch the birdie. Gotcha.
21: Oh, ruddy hell. That's another one for that damn family album.
1: And another for the album it was. There were many, many.

0: screening straight into the lens, sometimes deliberately pouting away from the shutter. Harry beside her, his expression seldom changing, pleasant but set, resigned. Almost part of the furniture. As for Arthur, Arthur clicked away quite merrily, regardless of mood or circumstance. But the surprising thing was, he never showed them the results. If badgered, he'd just shrug it off and smile.
1: Patience, patience. When the great day dawns and my album is complete, you shall be the first invited to its unveiling.
0: In the weeks that followed, Arthur's shed became a kind of refuge. This increasing absence from hearth and home, if noted at all, caused neither concern or comment. It was as he wanted it.
2: Arthur! Arthur, you in there?
1: Is Rose with you?
2: Oh, no, no, she's up in the house, freezing out about our supper's getting cold. Arthur?
1: No, just a minute. I'll let you in.
3: Blimey. Talk about a Bank of England.
1: Well, just in case the vandals.
3: Yeah. So, what particular interest kept you burning the midnight oil tonight?
1: No, nothing in particular. I would just...
3: No. No need to explain, old mate. See for myself. Well, well... Another session on the old family album, eh? Catch it up on the Rogues Gallery. Anywhere near publication date, are we? How about a bit of a preview, eh?
1: I'd rather you didn't.
3: Oh, just a little peek.
1: No, please.
3: Oh, be a sport. Not a word to Rose, promise.
1: Well, as you please. Well?
3: Well, indeed.
1: Yeah, I did warn you they weren't...
3: You see, you're still letting... Squire, William, James, Willoughby. Keep his pride of place at the front.
1: It is his album.
3: Was?
1: Seemed a bit of a disturbance.
3: Oh, as you say, as you say.
1: Well?
3: Oh, gets better as you go on. But, well, got to admit, made a bit of a botch of these early ones, Arthur, mate. Double exposure.
1: No.
3: Well, it's something to do with the printing. If I were you...
1: I developed them myself.
3: Could explain it. No offence.
1: Look closer. Touch it.
3: Ooh. Yes. Take your point. Unpleasant. A bit like...
1: Fungus?
3: Yeah, fungus. But only on these early ones, eh?
1: So far.
3: Hmm. You, keep it up here on this shelf, do you?
1: Just where you're looking.
3: Oh, explains it then, doesn't it? You've got damp up there, Arthur, old mate.
1: Damp? But...
3: Yeah. Wrap it in newspaper, tuck it away in a cupboard. That should do the trick.
1: You really think so?
3: Sure so.
4: Harry! Arthur! Where the devil have you both got to?
1: Just coming! Oh, Harry,
3: huh?
1: No need to let Rose in on all this. It's... still supposed to come as a nice surprise.
3: Mum's the word, old mate. Mum is the word.
1: Thank you.
0: The last little outing they ever took was a visit to a bird sanctuary. As a matter of fact, it was Arthur's idea, though it seemed an obvious choice. Besides, the seclusion of the place was bound to have its advantages. Daffy old Arthur could plod off with his government surplus binoculars to spy on his feathered friends, leaving her with Harry, and more personal intimacies. It preoccupied them. In fact, it wasn't until early evening they began to think something might be up.
5: Well, Your Honor, we called for him, but no joy.
6: Joy?
5: Results, Your Honor.
6: This is a coroner's inquiry, Mr. Blake, not a court of law.
5: Your Honor?
6: Sir, will suffice.
5: Yes, sir.
6: So then what did you do?
5: Well, we thought Arthur, Mr. Goodby, might be playing a lark on us at first.
6: A lark?
5: Well, just at first. And then we went looking, didn't we? Though God knows, heaven knows, what chance we thought we had. I mean, all that...

0: The growth reeds, not to mention the lake.
1: You could find no trace, then?
0: No, sir.
1: No sight, no sound out of the ordinary?
0: Nothing at all. Except for...
1: For what?
0: Gunshots. One right after the other. A double-barrel shotgun.
1: Are you sure of that?
0: Not sure. Far from it. It's just the way it sounded. But as Rose, Mrs. Goodby, said, not very likely.
1: Oh?
0: Well, it's not the kind of thing you'd expect to hear in a bird sanctuary, is it? Not the kind of thing at all.
1: Well, please continue.
0: Nothing else. By then it was nearly dark. There's nothing more we could do on our own. So we got to the nearest telephone and called the police.
1: You may return to your seat.
0: Your Honor.
1: Therefore, having given due and careful consideration to the evidence concerning the sudden, unexplained disappearance of the said Arthur William Goodby, and in view of the fact that no remains had ever been recovered, or evidence to suggest intent or willful act of malice, I shall herewith return an open verdict, but not totally dismissing the inherent possibility of death by misadventure. This coroner's court is adjourned.
2: Poor tragic Rose. But dear listener, I'm sure you can well imagine the scene.
3: The most wonderful of husbands in the whole wide world.
0: Yes, Rose.
3: Nothing I wouldn't have done for my Arthur. You know that.
0: Of course, Rose.
3: He'll have left me the lot, of course, you'll see. Nothing but the very best for my Rose. Number of times I've heard him say that. Now that he's gone, stands to reason. Well, Great Expectations time, eh, Harry, love?
0: Great Expectations.
2: But the mutual expectations proved short-lived. Rose was right about copping the lot, of course, but she certainly hadn't bargained on a recent hefty mortgage Arthur had saddled her with. His bank account also seemed to indicate dear deceased Arthur had treated himself to something of a spree in his latter years.
3: The ruddy tea-timing! Oh, really been doing himself proud, hasn't he? Know what? He probably had some fancy woman shucked away under my very nose.
0: Arthur, come off it, love.
3: How the hell would we know? Explain why he was always back late every Friday, wouldn't it? Splashing out on some damn tart while dear darling Rose held the fort.
0: And found whatever poor bit of consolation she could.
3: What?
0: Nothing. Nothing that matters.
2: But it did. Amazing how Rose's change of circumstances affected Harry. His little treats, the odd prezi, became fewer and fewer. It eventually got so bad, she even suggested he get himself a job and help out with the housekeeping. The writing certainly seemed on the wall. What Arthur had spent the loot on continued to puzzle him, though. The secret affair Rose credited him with? Pie in the sky. There'd been no sudden change in lifestyle, so where the hell? Then it dawned on him. The shed. The stuff in the shed. They'd seen bits and pieces, but for all anybody knew, they could be sitting on a fortune. But why they? It didn't take Harry long to drop the plural notion of things. Well, he'd earned it, hadn't he? Had it coming to him, didn't he? His chance came a couple of nights later. The night of the storm. Such a storm. There'd been nothing like it since the night he'd barged in on Arthur in the garden shed. It was the memory of that night that took Harry to the living room window now. And as he peered through into the night, he saw it. A light on. Down there. In the shed, slanting through the dirty panes onto the lawn. And even at this distance, Harry could see the door was ajar, almost invitingly ajar. It could be he'd underestimated Rose. Perhaps she had come to the same conclusion as he had, was down there now, taking stock, making plans, about to leave him high and dry.
4: Hello? Anyone in there? Rose? You back? Rose? Is that you in there? Rose!
2: And then Harry saw it. Sat under the swinging lamp, in the very center of Arthur's work table, the family album. It drew Harry to it like a magnet.
5: Oh, my God. My dear, dear God.
2: Open at the first page, and the eyes of the original owner, long dead but caught forever, staring out at him. The eyes of the dead, straight from the grave, staring out at him from a slime of maggot-ridden putrescence. And from those eyes, a fungus-like growth, smearing itself, obliterating the snapshot images of those strangers who had dared to invade the rest of its pages.
5: Harry and Rose at the seaside. Harry and Rose at picnic, Winter Castle. Harry and Rose. Harry and Rose at the bird. At the bird sanctuary? But how? I mean, that very last day, but how? They never even found his damn camera. So how the hell?
2: It was the click that made Harry freeze. The unmistakable double click of a shotgun being cocked. In the age it took him to turn, he saw the thing that had once been a man, slowly raising the gun now, staring down the sights at it. A man in an old-fashioned hunting costume, Norfolk jacket, and trousers tucked into gaiters. That dead socket of an eye staring down the sights at him. A dribbling mouth, the cheekbones thrusting through the gray parchment of putrefied flesh. Oh, no. There was no mistaking the album's original owner.
1: William James Willoughby!
5: No! No! In the name of Jesus, no!
2: It was as far as Harry got. His heart beat now like some great animal trapped in his chest. A great insurmountable sea pounding, roaring through him, and finally dragging him down, ever down, into its unknown depths. Then it was over. He lay quite still, done, all done. Arthur waited a full minute to be sure before he lowered the gun and removed the mask. And the figure that now knelt beside his dead friend's body bore no resemblance to that mottled harlequin of death.
6: I'm glad you didn't make me pull the trigger, Harry. Anyway, I doubt if I could have found it in me. But the album, the mask, quite works of art, wouldn't you say? No violence in me, though. No real violence. Not against you, dear friend. Not against Rose. Not even when I was forced to watch the two of you together. Me? Always cast in the role of poor old Arthur, eh? So gullible. So naive. So easy to trick. Until that day at the sanctuary. Oh, poor, poor Harry.
2: Arthur climbed over the garden fence and took a shortcut over the fields. He buried his grotesque mask and period costume in a carefully prepared plot. From there, he continued on foot to a small suburban station where he took a train heading north. A very ordinary little man. one of the faceless ones. The powers that be decided Harry had suffered a heart attack, which he had. A year later, Rose found herself a new fancy man, sold the house, and moved to a different love nest. One day, the new owners will find the album, mildewed, past saving. They'll make noises of disgust, handle it with gloves, and finally burn it on a bonfire. It's of no account. It had served its purpose.
7: That was The Family Album, starring Morris Denham as Arthur Goodby and Liz Fraser, Rose, with James Kerry as Harry, Aubrey Morris, Mr. Martin, and Anthony Newlands, the coroner. The Price of Fear was presented by Vincent Price, written by William Ingram, and directed by John Dias.

0: Yeah, danger is my assignment. I get sent to a lot of places I can't even pronounce. They all spell the same thing, though, trouble. But when I walk into the commissioner's office, I don't realize that this assignment's going to show me that sometimes the only way you can come out of one of these deals alive is to ask a guy to shoot you. Morning, Commissioner. You sent for me?
1: Steve, you ever hear of Yin Yi Hop?
0: Sounds like a new jump tune, is it?
1: That name first came to our attention during the court-martial of an American Army officer in the Philippines shortly after the war, Major Vance Morgan.
0: Oh, yeah, he had something to do with the disappearance of medical supplies, arms and ammunition from one of our bases there, didn't he?
1: Evidence brought out at the trial was all against Morgan, yet he insisted he was innocent. He claimed he'd been investigating the matter before his arrest, that the theft was the work of an organization headed by this Yin Yi Hop.
0: I see.
1: Morgan claimed further that he'd actually seen this Mr. Hop, that he wasn't an Oriental, but an American. You see, the matter wasn't dropped after Major Morgan was discharged from the service.
0: You mean this Yin Yi Hop has been found?
1: We think so. We think he's a man named Sutherland who is now living in Rangoon. We're pretty sure he's still active in the business of running guns.
0: Why don't we grab him?
1: We will, as soon as we find someone who can identify him as Yin Yi Hop.
0: And that someone is ex-Major Morgan, huh? Where is he?
1: We got our first lead on him yesterday from an old friend of his in New Guinea, an ex-Army flyer named Foster. Check with him, Steve, and move fast. We've got a tip that someone else is looking for Morgan.
0: Oh, Sutherland, maybe, huh?
1: Yes, Steve, you've got to get to Morgan before they do. Well, that's it. You've got your assignment. Good luck.

0: 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At all those places of the world where danger and intrigue walk hand in hand, there you will find Steve Mitchell on another Dangerous Assignment. In a moment, we'll bring you tonight's Dangerous Assignment adventure, but first, let me remind you about some of tomorrow's great shows on the NBC Radio Network. 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
1: Sure, I've got my assignment. Get on the trail of an ex-Army major named Vance Morgan. Find him before some hatchet man out of Rangoon does and eliminates the prize witness in our case against an American gunrunner formerly known as Yin Yi Hop. It's late Wednesday afternoon when my plane lands at Minorca on the northwest tip of Netherlands, New Guinea. I head across the airstrip to a small hangar bearing a sign, East India Freight Company, Nicholas Foster, President. Inside, sitting in a 2x4 office, I find Nicholas Foster himself. I flash my credentials.
2: Tell me, Steve, what's all this to do about Morgan?
1: Nothing. We'd just like his help.
2: His help? Fat chance.
1: Meaning that he might not be so eager to cooperate?
2: Meaning that the court-martial was a big jolt.
1: Well, we can clear him if he'll play ball.
2: I'll do anything I can to help.
1: Where is he?
2: Can't say.
1: I thought you saw him a couple of days ago.
2: Yeah, I was down at the docks checking on a cargo coming in from Manila when I spotted Morgan aboard a small ship, one of those copra traders. He was just pulling out. I nosed around the waterfront, but no one seemed to know much about him, except he had a plantation on one of the islands off the coast.
1: That ship he was on?
2: Called the Codona. Should be back in port now.
1: Sounds like my best lead.
2: So you find out what islands Morgan's on. And your troubles are just beginning.
1: What do you mean?
2: No, just that there's a small-scale war going on.
1: Guerrillas?
2: Separationalists, they call them. Their beef is with the Indonesian government. Those islands out there are crawling with natives, armed with poison arrows. And they don't like strangers.
1: Poison arrows, yet a real comforting thought. Well, thanks for the info, Foster. I'll see you later. Later, I wind up at the docks, and sure enough, there's a small copra trader tied up. The only one on board is a native youngster, and he doesn't tune in on my frequency at all, even when I resort to sign language. He keeps grinning and pointing over the rail, so I have a look. I spot someone swimming underwater, gliding back and forth along the side of the ship. Then the swimmer comes up for air. I come up for a little air, too, when I see who it is. And she's up on deck, coming toward me, right out of Esquire.
3: Hello.
1: Hello. Hey, you're quite a swimmer.
3: You are looking for someone?
1: Yeah, the skipper of this ship.
3: I am the skipper.
1: You?
3: What is it you wish?
1: I'm looking for a man named Morgan. Maybe you could take me to him.
3: No, that would be impossible at this time. My ship is in need of repairs. The hull has been damaged.
1: Running the blockade?
3: Blockade? I do not know what you mean.
1: Look, you can stop being cagey. I'm just interested in finding Morgan. Here, you better have a look at my credentials.
3: American agent. I see. He's in trouble?
1: No, just want to talk to him. Where is he?
3: There's an island called Ipo. He lives there alone at a small plantation. Perhaps I could get a message to Morgan.
1: Well, that would save me a lot of time and trouble. Tell him who I am and that I've got to talk to him. We need his help.
3: Where are you staying?
1: Well, I noticed a hotel a few blocks back there, as good as any.
3: I know the one you speak of. You can expect me by sundown.
1: Spend the rest of the afternoon scouting the dock area just in case the girl's message doesn't reach Morgan. My luck is all bad. I can't find a single skipper who's willing to run the blockade, let alone face a hail of poisoned arrows. The setting sun hangs over the horizon like a big orange as I wander back to the hotel. The girl is already there, waiting for me in the lobby. Oh, I'm sorry I'm late. Or are you early?
3: Your message was delivered, Mr. Mitchell.
1: Good. What's Morgan's answer?
3: Well, I don't quite understand, but...
1: What did he say?
3: Two words, Mr. Mitchell. Drop dead.
1: She gives me a nice deadpan reading without cracking a smile. She turns and walks out. Well, that's it. If Morgan won't come to me, I've got to go to him, blockade or no blockade. I hurry over to Foster's office at the airport. He's not around. I finally find him in a broken-down gin mill near the water.
2: I don't know no soap, Steve, so I fly over the island in my plane. So the Indonesians don't like this, and they beef to the Dutch. The Dutch beef to me. I'm in Dutch.
1: I can square it.
2: Yeah. Yeah, I guess you could.
1: So?
2: Well, there's something else wrong with the idea. So you parachute out of my plane. The natives let fly with their arrows. You look like a pincushion before you hit the ground.
1: Well, you can drop me off the island and I swim ashore.
2: Yeah. Yeah, I could do that, I suppose. Sure.
1: Okay, then.
2: Well, except for one teensy little thing.
1: Now what?
2: The East India Air Freight Line, of which I am president, happens to have only one plane and one pilot. And at this moment, both of them are in Singapore. Don't say it.
1: So I don't say it, I just think it. I wander back outside and then down along the docks. Suddenly I spot a ship tied up that I didn't see there this afternoon. It's a small Dutch patrol boat. I head for the office of the port director. I fill him in on the situation while he shifts a cigar from one side of his mouth to the other. Finally, he grinds it out in an ashtray.
4: We will, of course, be most eager to cooperate with you in this matter, Herr Mitchell. However, we must first consult with the Indonesian authorities.
1: Sure. It's their island and their blockade.
4: I see no reason why they should deny us permission to enter their waters. There will undoubtedly be lookouts on Ipo. So the problem will be, how can we get you ashore without being seen?
1: That might take a bit of doing.
4: Tell me, do you swim?
1: Yeah.
4: Good. You may have to before the night is over.
1: We pore over the map, talk over the strategy, and then he puts in a long-distance call to Batavia. The Indonesian government gives us the green light, and my friend, the port director, says he'll take it from there. So there's nothing else for me to do but go back to the hotel and wait for word that the patrol boat is ready to shove off. It's almost 11 that night when there's a rap on my door. The gent standing there holds an automatic in his hand. It doesn't take a genius to figure out real fast that he's not from the Dutch patrol.
5: Hello, Mitchell.
1: I don't think we've ever met, have we?
5: You've heard of me, I'm sure.
1: Allow me to try a guess. Sutherland?
5: Good. Good for you, Mitchell. All right, inside. Move. All packed, ready to go. Planning a little trip?
1: Maybe.
5: Of course, aboard the Dutch patrol ship. I'll trouble you for your identification. Your credentials, Mitchell. Hand them over.
1: Why, Sutherland?
5: I'll need them when Lieutenant Burndall arrives to pick you up.
1: You intend to take my place, huh? It won't work, Buster.
5: Why not?
1: Because I happen to know Lieutenant Burndall.
5: Burndall? Did I say Burndall?
1: Hmm?
5: Oh, I wonder who he is. I really met Lieutenant Vandegraaff. Sorry, Mitchell.
1: Okay, Sutherland. Pick up the marbles.
5: And your papers, Mitchell. Quick.
1: What's the hurry?
5: Turn around. Turn around.
1: Okay, but what...
5: Oh!
1: The gun butt behind my ear knocks me to the floor real fast. I try to get up, but my arms have suddenly turned to jelly. It's no go. I can feel Sutherland's hands giving me a fast frisk. I can also hear someone coming up the stairs down the corridor, and I know it's someone from the patrol boat. I make one more try to get my feet, but Sutherland slams a heel on my plate, and like they say, everything goes black.
0: Steve Mitchell will continue his dangerous assignment in just a moment. You would be a poor businessman to invest money without determining what your dividend would be, so I'd like to tell you what return you'll receive on your investment in your community chest. Normally, about 40% of 100 families receive directly services of some kind from one or more Red Feather agencies during the year. Such services include aid to the handicapped, to orphan children, to the aged, and to the sick and needy. All families benefit indirectly because these services work to make your community a healthier, happier, better place in which to live. This year, it's a bigger Red Feather because the United Red Feather campaigns must raise $17 million extra to provide for the United Defense Fund services, which include 257 USO clubs, USO camps, American Relief for Korea, and many others. So when you make your contribution, give enough to cover normal needs, plus an extra amount for the added services made necessary by this defense emergency. Remember, it's a bigger red feather this year. Give the United Way. Now back to Dangerous Assignment and Brian Donlevy as Steve Mitchell.
3: Mr. Mitchell, wait a moment. I untie the gag.
2: Well, the Little Mermaid, thanks. What are you doing here anyway?
3: Well, I came to talk about Morgan, Mr. Mitchell.
2: Oh?
3: I am Anna. I'm his girlfriend.
2: This comes as no great surprise, Anna.
3: I'm worried about him. Is he in some kind of trouble?
2: He sure will be if Sutherland gets to him.
3: Oh, I do not understand.
2: Come on, untie me and I'll fill you in on the way to the waterfront. Hey, there's the boat.
3: It is getting ready to shove off. Two men on deck.
2: One of them must be the lieutenant. The other is Sutherland.
3: They see us.
2: Sutherland's pulled a gun. Lieutenant, watch out!
3: He's hit! Steve!
2: Sutherland dove in.
3: Can you see him anywhere?
2: No. It's too dark. No telling where he is. Are you okay, Lieutenant?
6: Yeah. Who are you?
2: Steve Mitchell.
6: Mitchell, but I thought...
2: This other guy was impersonating me. Where'd he get you, in the shoulder?
6: Yeah, it is not bad.
2: Bad enough to keep you from doing any swimming, that's a cinch.
3: I will go with you, Steve.
2: You?
3: Of course, I know every foot of that island.
6: It is a long swim.
3: Steve has seen me swim.
2: Okay, Anna. Looks like there's no time to do anything else. Let's shove off, Lieutenant.
7: As close to the island as we had better go with the boat.
2: How far offshore are we?
7: A little less than a mile. You both have your swim fins on, oxygen bottles in place, face masks.
2: Right.
7: All right, you can swim on the surface until you get within a quarter of a mile of the beach. Then you should go underwater the rest of the way. You will have plenty of oxygen to take you in.
2: Okay.
3: We can swim underwater into a lagoon very near Morgan's plantation.
2: Good.
7: As to your escape plan, you will have only 2 hours ashore. A small corporate trader will pick you up at this point. A schooner, which actually is an Indonesian patrol boat.
2: 2 hours. Well, here goes.

0: We swim as quietly as we can for a few minutes. Then, about a quarter of a mile offshore, we rig up the tubes from our oxygen bottles and go underwater. Anna leads the way, and if I had any doubts about her swimming ability, they're gone now. My only problem is keeping up with her. We slip past a reef and through a small channel into an inlet. Another minute, and she heads for the surface. I follow. There we are, in the center of a tiny lagoon. We swim to the shore, climb out, take off our oxygen bottles and swim fins, and hide them in the underbrush.
1: There. Come, the plantation is half a mile straight ahead.
0: Okay.
1: What was it?
0: Could be a bird, or could be a signal.
2: Hey, get down.
3: What is it?
2: Over there, in the moonlight.
3: Gorillas.
0: Dozens of them. Bows and arrows. Here they come.
3: They're gone.
2: Let's get out of here.
1: Good. The light is on. He must be here.
4: Anna.
1: Hello, Morgan.
4: What are you doing here?
5: Who's this?
1: This is Steve Mitchell. I brought him to see you.
5: Mitchell? You take a lot of convincing, fella. Didn't you get my answer to your note?
0: Yeah, I got it, Morgan. You're right. I do take a lot of convincing. I guess you do, too.
5: You're wasting your time, Mitchell.
0: Look, you're the only one who can identify Sutherland as the boy behind all this gun running out here.
5: So what?
1: Morgan, Steve has come a long way.
0: Look, so you're bitter. I can't say I blame you, but...
5: Sure, I'm bitter. And that's not all. I'm happy here, Mitchell. Now, why should I bother with anything else?
0: You're a little paradise, huh?
5: That's right.
0: Some paradise with a small-scale war going on around you.
5: They'll settle it.
0: Sure, for a while, but it'll blow up again.
5: Yeah?
0: As long as there are guys like Sutherland on the loose, selling guns, stirring up the natives to fight instead of letting them settle their problems peacefully. There's never going to be any peace in any of these places while rats like Sutherland are floating around.
5: You, through with the speech?
0: Yeah.
5: Okay, I'll take you back to the beach.
0: Don't bother.
5: You probably wouldn't make it alone if the natives know you're here. I'm the only guy they let alone. I guess that's because I leave them alone. It's a pretty good rule to follow, Mitchell. You ready?
0: So the three of us head back to the spot where Anna and I had ditched our swim equipment. We pick it up and start for the beach. I don't want to admit I'm licked yet, but it doesn't look like there's much more I can do or say. I don't know whether anything I've already said has gotten through to Morgan or not. If so, he gives no sign of it. Then suddenly a bunch of gorillas looms up ahead of us on the trail. Anna and I freeze. Morgan stops us and steps up ahead. When the gorillas see him, they move aside and we pass by. They stare at us, sullen, suspicious. 2 minutes later, we pass another group. Same story.
1: Look at them. Look at their faces.
5: Don't worry. You're all right as long as they see me with you.
0: I don't think that's what's worrying Anna, Morgan.
1: No. I recognize some of these people. I know how they used to be, smiling and happy. Remember the festivals, Morgan?
5: So?
1: No more festivals. No more music.
0: Well, could be a lot worse, I guess.
5: What do you mean?
0: They've only got bows and arrows now. Ought to be a lot more exciting when they get guns.
5: Surf looks quiet tonight. You shouldn't have any trouble getting through it.
1: There's the corporator out there waiting for us.
5: Is that your schooner, Anna?
1: No, it's an Indonesian patrol boat. They told us it would be along to pick us up. Morgan, if we would only...
5: It's about a mile out to that boat, looks like.
0: So?
5: So you think I can make it without swim fins?
1: Morgan.
5: Yeah. You win, Mitchell.
0: No. I kind of think you just did. The three of us wade out through the surf and start swimming. They spot us from the boat and move in closer. Pretty soon we're alongside. A husky native hauls us aboard one by one. Anna takes one look at him and sidles up to me.
1: Steve, Here's the one who was trying to find Morgan the other day.
0: Sutherland Stooge?
6: That's right, Mitchell.
0: What?
5: Sutherland?
6: Yeah. Stand real still, all of you. As you can see, I got a Tommy gun. My boy Baru there is real handy with his knife, and those three in the bow are no sissies either.
0: Okay, you've proved your point, Sutherland. Now what?
6: Now we get out of here nice and quiet before the real patrol boat shows up. Then I get all three of you out of my hair, once and for all.
0: I know whatever I do, it's got to be fast. Then I get an idea. It all hinges on the fact that Sutherland doesn't want to make any noise and probably won't risk a shot, I hope. Suddenly I dive toward him. Sure enough, he swings the barrel of the Tommy gun down at my head. I'm expecting it, so I roll with it. As it catches me behind the ear, I fall to the deck and roll onto my back, pretending to be out.
6: Okay, Baru. Finish him off with your knife.
0: The native comes at me with his knife. Just what I want. My legs are doubled up when he gets close. I lash out, and one of my swim fins slaps him across the face and knocks him back towards the room, and then his... Burst catches Baru full in the back. I dive for Sutherland's legs before he can shoot again. He hits the deck hard. Morgan grabs the Tommy gun out of his hand, swings it toward the three natives in the bow.
7: All right, just stay where you are, fellas, and don't get any ideas.
1: Steve, are you all right?
0: Yeah, it's more than we can say for Baru, I guess.
7: Hey, take a look over there. Patrol boat.
0: Good. They can put Sutherland and his boys on ice for us.
5: You know, you're a pretty handy lad with those swim fins, Mitchell.
0: Yeah, but there's one thing I don't understand.
5: Oh, what's that?
0: Well, usually when you slip a guy a fin, the least he can do is say thanks, but not Baru. You know, I don't think he liked it a bit.

0: Our star, Brian Donlevy, will return in just a moment. Tuesday evenings are filled with top comedy entertainment on the NBC Radio Network, and I'd like to take a moment to remind you about our Tuesday night programs. Red Skelton, that zany clown of clowns, makes Tuesday his stopping-off place for great comedy entertainment. 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And, of course, Tuesday wouldn't be complete without two lovable, laughable comedy teams, Fibber McGee and Molly, and Dean Martin and Jerry Lewis. With Martin and Lewis, it's mirth and madness from start to finish. 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And a new show on your Tuesday calendar, Two for the Money, proves that there's a lot of laughs to be had when you make it a weekly date with the Tuesday night comedy lineup on the NBC Radio Network. 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
0: That will be Steve Mitchell's dangerous assignment next week. Included in tonight's cast were Dan Riss, Betty Lou Gerson, Paul Duboff, Jack Moyles, and Stacy Harris. This is John Storm speaking. Dangerous Assignment, starring Brian Donlevy in the role of Steve Mitchell with Herb Butterfield as the commissioner, is written by Bob Reif and Adrian John Doe and is directed by Bill Karn. Be with us again next week at this time when Brian Donlevy, in the role of Steve Mitchell, will embark on another transcribed Dangerous Assignment. This is NBC, the National Broadcasting Company.
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0: Frame in the treacherous middle ground that combines both the fantastic and the real. But John Collier is the exception. He has managed to do just that. And with such skill that the reader often confuses which is reality and which fantasy. Today's story, while it does not deal in fantasy or the supernatural, nevertheless has a quality suggestive of both. But beyond that, it is pure entertainment. We'll begin our short story in just a moment. Now, DeMortius by John Collier. It was a quiet, friendly town in upstate New York. The kind of town where most folks call each other by their first names. And if they're friends, they call each other by nicknames. Dr. Rankin was a large and raw-boned man on whom the newest suit appeared at once outdated, like a suit in a photograph of 20 years ago. He had those large and clumsy hands which can be an asset to a doctor in a small upstate town. Everybody, even the youngsters, called Dr. Rankin Doc. They didn't mean any disrespect because everybody liked Doc Rankin. One of his best friends was Bud Wary, the real estate man.
17: Who could ever imagine a thing like that about the Doc? Why, I've known him ever since he came to town, 5-6 years ago. A real nice fellow. Big, quiet, easygoing. You might say he's close-mouthed, minds his own business. But if anybody told me the Doc could do that, I'd say he was crazy. Anyway, nobody will ever know. Just me and Buck. And I wish we didn't know. But Buck won't tell. I just wish I could forget all about it. Forget the whole thing. Forget it ever happened. But you can't forget a thing like that. I just wish that Bud and I had never gone to his house that morning. All Bud and I wanted to do was to go fishing. Then we decided we ought to pick up the Doc and take him along. The day it happened, Doc Rankin was all alone in the house. On this particularly fine morning, he was down in the basement cementing a stretch of the cellar floor. Matter of fact, he was just putting the finishing touches on a very skillful job using those big, raw-boned hands of his. With all the unflurried certainty of one who would never leave a sponge within or leave an unsightly scar without, he swept up a few crumbs of dirt, put them in the furnace, began to put his pick and shovel away. Just then, He jumped as if shot when he heard the kitchen door slam upstairs. He listened, heard the thud of heavy feet coming closer to the steps leading to the cellar.
18: Hi, Doc. Anybody home? Hey, Doc. The fish are biting.
17: I guess maybe he had to go out.
18: Yeah, it looks that way. Anyhow, we can leave a note for him. Tell him we're going fishing in the creek. He can find us there.
17: We could tell Irene.
18: Oh, but she's not here.
17: Now, I wonder where Irene is. You think she'd be around somewhere?
18: Well, she sure ought to be around from the looks of the kitchen.
17: You said it, Bud. Just look at that table. You could write your name on it.
18: It sure is a mess.
17: You know, I must get on the doc's nerves sometimes. Neat as he is.
18: Well, you know how Irene is. Never was exactly the little homemaker.
17: Well, let's see if we can find something to write a note to Doc on.
18: Hey, wait a minute, Buck. The cellar door is open, and there's a light down there. Hey, anybody down there?
19: There sure is. What's the matter, Doc? You deaf or something? Didn't you hear us?
18: Hello, boys. Come on down. Didn't you hear us yelling upstairs? Why, we made enough racket to wake the dead.
17: Well, I was a little surprised, I guess.
18: I guess maybe you heard what I said upstairs
17: about the kitchen.
18: Well, I'm afraid it isn't very neat.
17: Well, all the same, it's none of my business. I ought to keep my mouth shut.
18: Irene's gone out. She's gone visiting. So what are you doing down here in the cellar on a swell day like this?
17: Burying one of your patients? there's been a little water seeping up through the floor.
18: Water in the basement of this house? I sure don't know where it had come from, Doc.
17: Why, I figured it might be a spring that opened up or something.
18: Hey, wait a minute. I sold you this place, remember? Don't tell me I'd sell a place to a friend that had a spring under the foundation.
17: Oh, never mind the sales talk, bud.
18: You know, when the doc came here, he was a city flicker, remember? Fair game for anybody.
17: No, wait, I'm serious, Buck. When the doc came here, he didn't know his way around. And I could have sold him a lot of places at a bigger profit. But no, sir. When he and Irene got married, I recommended this place, and I'd do it again. You can look it up on the map in my own.
18: Oh, let's forget it, bud. It's probably just the heavy rain.
17: Well, anyway, I guess you got it fixed up, Doc. From the looks of that pick and shovel, you sure dug down deep enough. Right down into the clay, huh?
18: Let me see that pick once. Yeah, that's clay, all right. No less than 4 feet down.
17: Oh, no, just 18 inches.
18: More like 4 feet, I can show you on the map.
17: Map or no map, bud, it couldn't be more than about 18 inches.
18: Oh, let it go, you two. 4 feet or 18 inches, who cares? It's a swell day, and I want to get down to that creek for an hour or two while it's still biting.
17: That's for me, too.
18: Come on along, Doc. You can spare a couple of hours.
17: No, not this morning, boys. I want to get this job finished.
18: Oh, come on. A little sunshine will do you good.
17: No, then I got to see a couple of patients.
18: Look, Doc, live and let live.
17: I'm sorry, fellas. I sure would like to go, but I just can't make it today.
18: Well, if you're sure, I guess we better go ahead. We don't see you so much anymore, Doc. How's Irene?
17: Irene? Oh, never better. She's just gone visiting in Albany. Took the 11 o'clock train.
18: 11 o'clock train for Albany?
17: Did I say Albany? I meant Watertown. She went to Watertown.
18: Oh, I didn't know you had friends in Watertown.
17: Well, Irene does. Mrs. Slater. She lived next door to Irene's folks here in town when she was a kid. Over on Sycamore Street.
18: People named Slater next door to Irene on Sycamore Street? Not in this town.
0: There was a moment of awkward silence in the dim cellar. The big doctor's heavy face looked puzzled for a moment. The eyes of the two friends met for a fleeting second. Then Bud went on.
18: I don't like to contradict you, Doc, but no one named Slater ever lived next to Irene.
17: Well, you must be wrong, Bud. Irene was telling me all about him last night.
18: Look, Buck, you've lived here all your life.
17: He got a letter from this Mrs. Slater. It seems she looked after Irene once when her mother was in the hospital.
18: I don't get it, Doc. Like Bud says, I've lived here all my life. Irene's folks and mine were neighbors. I don't remember any Mrs. Slater.
17: Well, that's what she told me. Of course, that was a good many years ago.
18: Might be some mix-up. Why, when we were kids, we were in and out of Irene's house all the time. We knew everybody around. There was never anybody named Slater next door. Well, maybe she married again, this woman. Then her name would have been different when she lived here.
20: I don't think so, Doc. I just don't remember anybody like that at all.
18: What time did she go to the station? Oh, it was not long ago, about a quarter of an hour. It wasn't any longer than that. About a quarter of an hour. Did you drive her downtown to the station? No, I was busy working here in the cellar, so she walked down.
20: Funny we didn't see her then. Bud and I came out Main Street. That's the way she'd go.
18: Maybe she walked across the pasture. If she took the shortcut to the station across the field, you'd have missed her.
20: That's a pretty rough walk across there, especially for a woman with a suitcase.
18: She didn't have a suitcase with her. Just a few things in a bag. So she probably walked across the field.
20: Gosh almighty, Doc.
18: Look, Doc, it just doesn't add up. I don't like to think anything, but
20: There sure are a lot of funny angles here.
18: Angles? What do you mean, angles? Well, why would a feller dig down 4 feet to do a measly little cement job?
0: The doctor's friends looked at each other. Their eyes went from the pick and shovel with the fresh clay on them, then to the new damp cement on the floor.

0: there's something funny about all this. Oh, maybe I'm going crazy. Did Irene make up that story to tell the doc? Or did Doc make up the story to tell us? I guess a man would get fed up after a while. But a fellow like that Doc, he never said anything. He never let on that he knew anything about Irene. But then I guess that would be his way. He'd keep his troubles to himself no matter what. But to do something like that in cold blood, good Lord. And then to sit there so calm as if nothing had happened. It's not human. But then who knows what the poor devil's been through.
1: To do a measly little cement job?
2: Good Lord, Doc, how could you do it, a guy like you?
3: What in the name of heaven are you two fools thinking? What are you trying to say?
1: Well, all that talk about a spring, I ought to have known right away it wasn't any spring.
2: Well, let's take it easy here. I don't know what to say.
3: Do you mean you actually think that I do something like that? Am I crazy or are you? You suggest that I mean, Irene, my own wife. All right, get out. Get out, I tell you. Yes, go get the sheriff and bring him here.
1: Hold it, Doc. Don't get...
3: Bring him here, I tell you. Bring him here and tell him to start digging. And see what you find.
2: Wait, Doc. We're your friends. Darn good friends, too.
1: Yeah, don't worry about us. We've been friends for a long time, right from the start. We're still your friends.
2: I'll say one thing. It's not as if you didn't have provocation. Whatever you did, I'm sure you had plenty of reason.
1: There was plenty of reason, all right. The whole town knows that. Most people here would understand, Doc, but, well, it's a little different when you try to tell it to a jury at the county seat.
3: I don't know what you're raving about. Just exactly what are you saying? What do you mean?
2: Nobody blames you, Doc. But this is really being put on the spot.
3: Brother, what a spot.
2: We've got some fast thinking to do.
1: You've got to realize what we're up against, Doc. This is plenty serious. Provocation or not.
2: And we can't make any wrong moves, Doc. Whether we like it or not, we're mixed up in this thing, too. There's such a thing as being an accomplice to a crime.
3: Just tell me one thing. What's all this talk about provocation?
1: Oh, we know you were justified, Doc.
3: What do you mean, justified?
2: Well, you were bound to get wised up sooner or later.
1: I guess we should have told you a long time ago. We should have told you 5 years ago, before you even got married to her.
2: Sure we should have. But it's too late now. Funny thing, when you came to town without knowing your way around, we all took a liking to you. Most strangers like that we'd take advantage of, but not you. You were too nice a guy.
1: Like I could have sold you the old Jessup's house, made a sucker out of you. But I came right out and told you the truth. I wouldn't let you make a mistake like that.
2: When it came to Ted Weber's jalopy, I put you wise to that. But when it came to something important like marriage, we let you go right ahead and make a chump of yourself.
1: Somebody should have given you a hint. That part was our fault.
3: Now, let me get this straight. You mean that you thought I wouldn't be happy with Irene?
2: Let's say it this way, Doc. We knew she wasn't going to be satisfied. She just wasn't cut out for a guy like you.
3: Well, maybe I was to blame. I'm 50 years old. I guess that's pretty old for Irene.
2: It wouldn't have made any difference if you was Johnny Weissmuller at the age of 21.
3: I know a lot of people think she's not exactly a perfect wife. Well, maybe she's not. After all, she's young. She's full of life.
1: Oh, skip it, Doc. Just skip it, will you?
3: Well, let me tell you something. Not everybody wants the same thing. I'm not a very lively fella myself. I don't open up with people very easily. But Irene's different, always gay, friendly.
2: That's what we mean. She was always very friendly.
3: She's not a housekeeper. I knew that all the time. But that's not the only thing a man wants. She's bright and lively. And I think she's enjoyed herself.
1: You can say that all right. She sure does.
3: can't you see that's what I love? Because I'm not that way myself. She's not very deep mentally. All right. Say she's stupid. I don't care. I wasn't looking for someone else on the quiet, studious side. Don't you realize that?
2: Sure, Doc, but after all...
3: Let me go on now that I've started. She's lazy. Well, I'm not. She's not systematic. Heaven knows I've got plenty of system. All I know is that she likes a good time. She enjoys herself. She gets fun out of life. I think it's beautiful. It's innocent, like a child.
2: Yeah, sure, Doc. That part of it's fine. If that was all...
3: If that was all, you seem to know there was more.
2: Everybody knows it. That's what makes it worse now when you find it out. We could have all told you. Any one of us could have told you.

0: You came to town a nice, honest, friendly guy. You made friends with most everybody. And what did we do? We just stood by and let you marry the town floozy. Nobody told you. Instead, everybody just laughed.
1: That goes for you and me too, bud.
0: Sure, it goes for all of us. A fine bunch of friends we turned out to be.
1: It's a shame, Doc. A dirty, rotten shame. At first, I guess we figured you were just out for a good time, too. Then, well, I guess it was too late.
0: Some of us did try to give you a break, Doc. Buck here can back me up on that. We went right to Irene and told her to watch her step.
1: That's right, Doc. Why, I remember once. Now, listen, Irene. You've got no right to go chasing around this way. You understand?
2: Why, Buck? I don't know what you're talking about.
1: Don't try to act innocent with me, Irene. You're married now. Married to a swell guy.
2: So what?
1: Be sensible, Irene. Well, you've been out with every Tom, Dick, and Harry in town.
2: After all, Buck, it's not a very big town. Well, that reminds me. I have to run over to Watertown to do some shopping. See you around, Buck.
1: All right. You're a little too timey.
2: Bud Wary. Are you just getting to be an old busybody?
0: I'm just trying to tell you for your own good, Irene. Why don't you settle down and try to act decent for a change?
2: I don't see it's any of your business. I'm not hurting you any.
0: No, but I'm not going to stand by and watch a friend of mine made a fool of.
2: Why don't you just keep your mouth shut?
0: You cheap little chiseler. Sometime you're going to go too far.
1: We warned her, Doc. We told her to watch her step. Everybody hoped she'd change. But it didn't do any good, though.
0: And I guess everybody got fed up after a while when it came to her going out with every truck driver and his brother.
1: It was never us, Doc. Not after you came along, anyway.
0: The town will be on your side.
1: That won't mean much when the case moves up to trial on the county seat.
0: That's enough, Buck. I don't want to hear any more. Okay, Doc. Now that you know for yourself, there's no use raking over the past. Our problem is what to do now.
3: What can I do? Oh, I wish I knew what to do. But it's too late now. Everything's over and done now.
1: Well, there's one thing I can tell you, Doc. I'm not going to turn you in. Now or never, I swear it. It's up to you, Buck.
0: Don't be a fool, Buck. It's an ugly business to be mixed up in. But I'll take my chances. I'll never say a word.
1: Now look. When we came in the house, the street was empty, wasn't it?
0: I guess so. I don't remember seeing anybody.
1: Anyway, no one saw us come down in the cellar, I'm sure of that.
0: Right. And as far as I'm concerned, we never came down in the cellar. You understand that, Doc?
3: I wish you hadn't come down. I'd give anything in the world if you hadn't come down.
1: Well, just in case somebody did see us, we'll admit we came to the house like we actually did to pick up Doc to go fishing. We came in the house, yelled upstairs, hung around for a minute or two, and then cleared out. No one came down in the cellar.
0: Doc, all you have to do is say that Irene went out for a walk and never came back. Everybody knows she was always gadding about.
1: Then Bud and I can swear we saw her heading out of town with a fella in a Buick sedan. Everybody will believe that, too. Sounds just like Irene.
0: Yeah, this will work out all right. After all, Doc, we can fix the whole thing. All you have to do is keep your nerve and stick to the story.
1: With the reputation Irene had, it's a cinch. But we don't want to hang around here too long.
0: No, we'd better scram. But let's get it straight once more. We came by to go fishing. We didn't find anybody home. So we went ahead without the doc.

0: we never came down here in the cellar.
1: Then we saw Irene leaving town in this car with a fellow we didn't know. You all set, Doc? Do you have everything straight?
2: Sure. I have everything perfectly straight now. Everything's all set.
1: Let's go, bud. And, Doc, you better... Well, you better get everything covered up down here.

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He was still sitting like that when he heard the slamming of the kitchen door upstairs again. This time, he wasn't startled. He listened as the door closed. Then there was the click of high-heeled shoes coming closer to the stairs to the cellar.

0: I'm down here, Irene, in the cellar.
1: Are you still working down there?
0: Yes, turned out to be more of a job than I thought. Why are you back so soon?
1: Oh, can you beat it? I missed the old train.
0: Oh, that's too bad. Or did you come back across the field?
1: Yes, like a fool. I should have hitched a ride and caught the train up the line.
0: Oh?
1: But I thought you could drive me over to the junction if you're through with the job, and I can still make the train. It wouldn't take you long.
0: Did you meet anyone on the way back?
1: No, not a soul. What took you so long to finish down here?
0: Oh, I'm afraid I made a stupid mistake. I'll have to take the whole thing up again. Come on down, Irene, and I'll show you.
1: Oh, all right. But I don't want to be late for my appointment with Mrs. Slater.
0: Well, that's all right. This will only take a minute. Come on down, dear.

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1: I'm back in the saddle again, out where a friend is a friend, where the longhorn cattle feed on the lowly gentleman. I'm back in the saddle again.
0: That's right, folks, your friendly local merchant who sells and displays healthful, refreshing, delicious double mint chewing gum invites you to another Saturday night visit with all the gang here at Melody Ranch. Pat Buttram, Johnny Bond, the Cass County Boys, the Pinafores, Carl Cotner's Melody Ranch Band, and yours truly, Charlie Lyon. But right now, meet the boss man himself, America's favorite cowboy, Gene Autry.
1: Brothers and sisters, here's the lowdown. When it comes time to have a showdown, there's nothing like a good

Well, howdy there, friends and neighbors, and welcome to Melody Ranch. Yes, sir, the whole gang's on hand to make your visit just as pleasant as we can. But before you meet up with all of them again, let me give you a little tip on enjoyment. And that is, enjoy delicious, refreshing, double-mint chewing gum often, every day. 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Yes, indeed, folks, that smooth, easy chewing is mighty pleasant and satisfying. And that refreshing double-mint flavor tastes plenty good, too. So, folks, for a really grand chewing treat and a really grand taste treat, get yourself some delicious, refreshing double-mint chewing gum real soon.

0: Thank you very, very much, folks. Thank you. Well, Patrick?
1: Yeah?
0: What are you doing?
1: Oh, hi, Mr. Artery. Just looking through my old family albums.
0: The word is albums, not albums. You don't know your grammar.
1: Word is all bums. You don't know my family.
0: Well, thank goodness for that. Well. Say, by the way, who's this character with the goatee wearing the ventilated beanie?
1: Oh, him? Oh, that's my cousin Bledsoe Halifax. He was a panhandler.
0: So I see. But why is he holding 2 tin cups?
1: Well, business was so good, he opened up a branch office. We never worried about him getting cold in the winter, though.
0: Oh, is that so?
1: No.
0: How come?
1: Well, sir, seems every November, soon as it got cold, Cousin Bledsoe would drink 3 quarts of antifreeze.
0: Well, you took after him. And did that keep him warm during the winter?
1: No, but it kept him unconscious till spring.
0: Well, shall we go on to the next page?
1: Well, there's nothing on that, and let's try. Let's... Oh, look, here's my Uncle Leopold. Mm-hmm. Yeah, he was a mailman.
0: Oh?
1: Yeah, but unfortunately, one day he blew his whistle at a girl and got 17 years at hard labor.
0: Just for blowing his whistle at a girl?
1: Yep, he married her.
0: Well, Patrick, I must say that you have quite a family.
1: I'll say I did. And what's more, they're all bloodhounds. Blue bloods.

0: Thank you very, very much, friends. Thank you.
1: Hey,
0: what?
1: Hey, I just read a poem on the subject of the common cow. Would you like to hear it?
0: No.
1: Good. Long as you're undecided, I'll just go ahead and read it. Poem in defense of the common cow. Arise and take pity on the lowly cow. Her life is really a drag. For no matter how hard the cow tries to please, she's always left holding the bag.
0: Look, Ogden. Suppose we just drop the whole subject, huh?
1: Why?
0: Because I'm going to tell a story, that's why.
1: About a cow?
0: No. It's not about a cow. However, Pat, it did happen one spring just after our annual county livestock show, and that's where this story begins. The show that particular year had been a big success. In fact, the Cattlemen's Association had netted close to $3,500. At any rate, the receipts were all in cash. And since I was association treasurer, they picked me to take the money over to deposit at the Center City National Bank. That was on a Monday morning. By Monday noon, I was just going through Crater Pass when all of a sudden, from out of nowhere, a voice said...
2: Hold it, cowboy. Reach for a cloud.
0: Oh, champ. Oh. Hey, what is this?
2: Never mind the question. Just get down off that horse. Make it fast.
0: Okay. With that gun in your hand, I guess I have no choice.
2: That's better. Get his saddlebag, Frisco.
3: Right, Art.
2: Well, you know, Autry, you ought to thank us. We're just saving you from making that long trip to Center City.
0: Thanks. I remember that.
3: I got his saddlebags, Art. Come on, let's get out of here.
2: Wait a minute.
3: What's the matter?
2: First, I want to personally say goodbye to our friend here. Oh, yeah, I forgot. So long, sucker. Pleasant dream. All right, Frisco, let's head for Chula Vista. Dead men don't talk. And that one is plenty dead.
0: Well, Patrick, needless to say, the bullet missed its mark, thanks to a trick an old-timer once showed me. All you do is watch the trigger finger of the guy that's doing the shooting. When it starts to squeeze, you roll your body out and down. That way, if you're lucky, as I was, you get off with a flesh wound in your arm or shoulder. At any rate, I lay there on the ground and waited until two or three of them rode off. Then, with what little strength I had left in me, I managed to pull myself up across Champ's back, give him the reins, told him to head back home. Several hours later, when I finally came to, I was lying on my own bed. My arm was in a sling, and Johnny was standing over me.
4: How you feel?
0: Oh, hi, Johnny. Who put this thing on me?
4: Old Doc Tipton. He'll be back a little later. Say, what happened, anyway?
0: Well, I'm a little vague about it all myself. I just remember two guys with masks on stopping me up in Crater Pass and taking the association's money.

0: After that, one of them took a shot at me and left me for dead.
1: Well, all I can say is it's sure lucky you ain't dead. That slug just missed your heart by inches.
0: Yeah, I know.
1: You feel like eating anything?
0: No, not right now. Saddle up our horses, will you?
1: Saddle up our horses? What for?
0: I'll tell you after we get on our way.
1: But, Gene, you can't go riding around with that bullet hole in you. The doc said you were supposed to rest.
0: Who are you working for, me or Doc Tipton?
1: Okay, okay. When you make up your mind, I know better than try and change it. Where are we going?
0: Back up to Crater Pass and take a look around. I'm going to find those two guys if it's the last thing I ever do. And next time, I'm going to be on the business end of the gun.

0: Let's see now, Johnny. If I remember right, it was somewhere right along here in that... Hey, wait a minute.
1: What's the matter?
0: They're on the ground.
1: Hmm?
0: Looks like part of a match folder.
1: Well, so what? Anybody riding through here could have dropped that.
0: Now think again. It rained hard yesterday, didn't it?
1: Yeah.
0: Then if this match cover had been dropped before today, it would either be all wet or faded. One of the two.
1: Holy suspenders. It sure would. What's it say on it? Can you make it out?
0: Not very well. It's torn down the middle. In fact, all that's left are the letters CK, and below them, the letter T.
1: Not much to go on, is it?
0: Not right now, it isn't. But it might be when we get to Chula Vista.
1: Chula Vista? What are we going there for?
0: Well, I just happened to remember something else. After that guy shot me and thought I was dead, I vaguely recollect him saying something about Chula Vista. Come on.
1: Okay. But look, couldn't going over there wait till tomorrow? Old Doc Tipton's gonna be awful sore when he comes back and finds you ain't there.
0: Now, don't worry about that. I'll take care of all the blame.
1: Well, what's the matter now?
0: Hold it a second.
1: Well, what for?
0: Look again, in the dirt.
1: Well, I'll be... It's a rowel from a spur, ain't it?
0: Sure is, Johnny. One of those heavy Spanish kind.
1: Hey, you suppose that might belong to one of them guys that held you up to?
0: I don't know for sure. But I'll tell you one thing, we're gonna find out. Let's go. It was 8 o'clock that night before we finally rode into Chulawala, a small, hot border town that had a reputation as a lawless hole and lived up to it. Anyway, as soon as Johnny and I had put our horses up, we checked into the local hotel, cleaned up, then went out looking for a place to eat. We never found one, though, because just as we came around the corner from our hotel, I saw a lighted sign with a CK on top and a T below. The full name of it was the Black Cat.
2: Yeah, cowboy, what'll it be?
0: Glass of water. And a little information, if you can give it to me.
2: Here's the water. You get information by calling the operator.
0: Wait a minute.
2: Yeah?
0: Are these your matches?
2: Look, mister, if you want to play guessing games, come back after the place closes. I'm busy right now.
0: Okay. Just one more question, though.
2: Yeah?
0: Have Art or Frisco been in lately?
2: Who's Art or Frisco?
0: Never mind, I'll ask the operator. Here you are, keep the change.
2: Thanks.
3: Hey, Art.
4: Take it easy, Joe, I saw him.
3: You mean that's the same?
4: Yeah, that's the same cowboy me and Frisco left for dead this morning. My aim must be getting bad.
3: I told you you shouldn't have come here. Now the whole...
4: Shut up. Get back to your bar. I'll take care of the rest.
3: Oh, sure. That's what you said this morning.
4: Shut up, I said. Frisco's out following him now. See where he's staying at. When he does, I'll take care of Mr. Autry. And this time, for good.
0: In the meantime, Pat, Johnny and I had eaten dinner and gone back to our hotel room. It was still hotter than a pair of dice on the 10th pass. So we turned on the overhead fan, opened up the windows and the doors a little, and started to play a game of double solitaire.
1: Your play.
0: Red 8 on your black 9.
1: Black 10 on your red jack.
0: How many cards you got left?
1: Well, let's see. Here's 1, 2, 3.
0: Hey. Quiet.
1: What's the matter?
0: Listen. What I heard were footsteps way down the other end of the hall. But they weren't ordinary footsteps. The guy coming closer and closer had the rowel from one spur missing.
5: This time I won't miss.
0: You know, I kind of thought that was you. Your other rowel's in my shirt pocket.
4: Oh, thank you. I wondered where I'd lost it. You know, cowboy, you don't kill so easy.
0: Maybe that's because you don't shoot so straight.
4: Well, maybe it is. Right now, though, where you want it. In the front or the back?
0: Funny thing, since it's you, somehow shooting us in the back seems to be more fitting.
4: Suits me just fine. Turn around.
1: Oh, no, you don't, buddy. If I'm gonna get shot...
0: Better do as he says, Johnny. Well,
1: okay, Gene, if you say so.
4: Good boy. And now, so long, suckers.
5: Oh, oh, my hand is broken.
0: Yeah, don't worry about that. The sheriff will fix it up in a sling. Nice and pretty.
1: Whee! Man, for a minute I thought we was goners for sure. Say, where'd that gun of yours come from anyway, Gene?
0: Out of the sling on my arm, Johnny.
1: Well, I'll be. What won't they think of next?

And now, friends, settle back and give a listen to one of our favorite recipes for some mighty enjoyable living. Of course, you may find the ingredients a little tough to find, but once you do, believe me, you're set for life. Listen and see if you don't agree as the boys and girls join me in singing

0: Oh, Gene, you know, it sure is a pleasure to listen to music like that. Somehow it's wonderfully refreshing. I feel like $1 million.
1: Well, I think I know what you mean, Charlie. Yes, sir, music can really give you a lift. And, you know, many's the time I turn to delicious, refreshing double mint chewing gum for a little lift, too, when the going is rough. Yes, that grand double mint flavor is so refreshing, it sort of perks you up. And that smooth, natural chewing helps steady your nerves when you feel tight and edgy. Yes, sir, folks, it's sure mighty refreshing and satisfying. That's delicious, refreshing double mint chewing gum. I like it.

0: Well, good friends and neighbors, as of right now, we seem to be long on wishes and short on time. But come next Saturday night over these very same CBS stations, we'll all be back again for another Melody Ranch party. So try and join us then, won't you? In the meantime, folks, go to the movies often. You'll always have a good time at your local theater. So, this is Gene Autry for Double Mint, asking you to keep thinking of us until we're back in the saddle again.
1: Yes, folks, next week at this same time and on these same stations, the Wrigley people will again present Gene Autry. This is Charles Lyon. This is CBS, the Columbia Broadcasting System.

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Gunsmoke, brought to you by L&M Filters. This is it. L&M is best, stands out from all the rest. Around Dodge City and in the territory on West, there's just one way to handle the killers and the spoilers, and that's with a U.S. Marshal and the smell of gun smoke.

0: Gunsmoke, starring William Conrad. The transcribed story of the violence that moved west with young America. And the story of a man who moved with it.
1: I'm that man. Matt Dillon, United States Marshal. The first man they look for and the last they want to meet. It's a chancy job, and it makes a man watchful and a little lonely.

0: What time's that stage supposed to be here, Chester?
1: Oh, sometime this afternoon, Doc. They ain't quite sure.
0: You mean they're not sure it'll come at all?
1: No, that ain't what I said. I said they ain't sure when.
0: Oh. Well, I've heard of stages that don't come at all.
1: Gracious, you ain't very cheery today, Doc. Does it matter, lose a couple of cash patients last night?
0: No, I didn't lose any patients last night. I lost $50 at Faro.
1: Ah, well, what's $50 to a rich man like you?
0: Oh, yes, which if you and everybody else paid your bills once in a while, I'd be a rich man.
1: Hey, there she comes, Doc.
0: Oh.
1: Golly, I hope Mr. Dillon's on it.
0: You mean you're waiting here and you don't even know he's coming?
1: He'll be there. And with Big Jim Kelly, too.
0: Kelly? Who's that?
1: Pity's sake, you sure are ignorant, Doc.
0: Ignorant of what? Thieves and murderers and scallywags?
1: Big Jim Kelly is wanted for burning down a hotel in Wichita.
0: Yeah, arson.
1: Arson? No, Doc, I said he's wanted for burning down
0: never
1: a
0: mind,
1: hotel.
0: Never mind, never mind. Oh, there he is, there he is. He's coming, he's coming. hello, Matt.
1: Hey, he's all alone.
0: Maybe he shot him to save the price of the stage fare, Chester.
1: Oh, Doc, Mr. Dillon wouldn't do that.
2: Oh, Doc.
3: Chester.
0: How are you, Matt?
1: Hey, where's Big Jim Kelly, Mr. Dillon?
3: I don't know, Chester.
1: You didn't catch him?
3: Well, I got close enough to put salt on his tail, but he got away.
1: Well, how in the world did that happen?
3: Well, he outsmarted me, Chester. Well, what's new in Dodge, anyway?
1: Well, Doc lost $50 at Faro last night.
0: Oh, that's not new, Chester. Besides, it's perfectly legal.
1: Oh, you mean has there been any trouble, huh? No, sir. It's been real quiet, Mr. Dillon. Except last night when Cassidy got beat up.
3: Cassidy? Now, who'd beat him up?
0: I hadn't heard of that, Chester. Why, Cassidy's the mildest-mannered man I ever saw. Even in his cups. And he's been in his cups for 10 solid years now, that I know of.
3: What happened, Chester?
1: Oh, that gambler, Bill Clell. Oh, he come here since you left, Mr. Dillon. He brought a girl with him named Flora.
3: What about Clell and Cassidy?
1: Well, nobody's seen it, but Clell admits beating him up.
3: Well, why?
1: He says Cassidy walked up to him, tried to club him with a bottle.
0: Oh, I don't believe that. Cassidy wouldn't attack a wood fence.
3: Is he hurt much, Chester?
1: He don't look very good, but he'll be all right, Mr. Dillon.
0: Say, man, I don't believe this Clell. There's something wrong with his story.
3: Well, I'll go by there tonight and have a talk with him, Doc. But right now, let's go get something to eat, huh?

0: Al, do you see Clell anywhere, Chester?
1: No, sir, I don't. I guess he ain't come in yet tonight, Mr. Dillon.
0: Yeah. Look, you go get your beer. I'm going to go over and say hello to Kitty over there.
1: Okay, sir.
0: But you come tell me when he does come in, huh?
1: Yes, sir, I will.
0: Okay. Well, evening, Kitty.
2: Hello, Matt. I hear you came back empty-handed.
0: Oh? How did you know that?
2: Everybody knows it.
0: You know, and all the time I was thinking that nobody even knew I'd gone after a man.
2: It's hard to keep secrets in Dodge, Matt. I've tried it myself.
0: Yeah. Well, there's one I'd like to uncover, Kitty. What was this man Clell doing beating up Cassidy last night?
2: Well, I heard it was Cassidy went after him.
0: Oh?
2: Took a bottle to him, they say.
0: Who says?
2: You're right. Nobody saw it. But the way Clell told it, he was just as surprised as anybody. I have to admit, I kind of believe him, Matt.
0: Oh, now, Kitty, you know Cassidy wouldn't attack anybody.
2: Don't get me wrong. I'm not standing up for Clell. In fact, I don't even like him.
0: Oh, what's wrong with him?
2: Well, he's no good. I can tell by the way he treats Flora. She's a real unhappy girl, Matt.
0: Well, that's no business of mine. But I don't like the idea of a poor, harmless drunk like Cassidy taking it from him.
2: There's Flora now. You want to meet her?
0: Huh? Oh, yeah. Yeah, sure.
2: Flora! Flora! Pretty little thing, isn't she?
0: Yeah, she is.
3: Hello, Kitty. Did you want me?
2: You got a minute, honey? I want you to meet Marshal Dillon.
3: Oh. Are you the marshal?
0: I'm pleased to know you, Flora. Won't you sit down?
3: Thanks. But I can't stay long. Mr. Clell will be in directly.
0: Huh? You, work for Clell, Flora?
3: My job's to steer people over to his faro table and then try to keep them there. You know.
0: Yeah, yeah. How long have you known Clell?
3: All my life, I guess.
0: What?
3: Oh, he sort of adopted me when I was 5, when my mother died. I'm only 18 now, Marshal.
0: Well, that's mighty young. You look a little older than that.
3: I wish I was 10 years older.
0: Oh, why?
3: Then maybe I could get away from him somehow. Oh, please, don't tell him that.
0: No. Of course I won't.
3: He married me last year.
0: Oh?
3: Oh, there he is now. He just came in. I'd better go.
2: The tall man, Matt. The Black Derby.
0: Yeah, I see him. I thought he'd be older. He only looks about 35.
2: Oh, I'll be darned. There's Cassidy, too. Looks like he's following him.
0: Yeah, he is. And he's got a gun in his hand.
2: Cassidy's going to shoot him, Matt.
4: Can't even hold that gun steady with both hands, Cassidy.
5: I'm going to kill you, Clell.
0: Put that gun away, Cassidy.
4: I'll handle him. That's just about enough for you, Cassidy. Gonna break every bone in your body.
0: All right, hold it, Clell. Stop kicking him.
4: Mister, stay out of this.
0: You kick him once more and you'll wake up in jail.
4: Jail? Why, who are you?
0: I'm the marshal here.
4: Well, then why don't you arrest Cassidy? Didn't you see him try to shoot me?
0: I saw him. Now, what's the trouble between you two?
4: Look, Marshal, I give you my word I never saw this drunken bum before in my life. Took a bottle to me last night. This time he's got a gun.
0: There must be something behind this, Clell. Cassidy's one of the most peaceful men in Dodge.
4: Well, I swear it. I never saw him before. I'll tell you one thing, Marshal. Next time I see him, I'm going to kill him.
0: Chester.
1: Yes, sir.
0: Cassidy's still out. Get him over to Doc's, will you? I'll come by there later.
1: Yes, sir. I'll do it, Mr.
0: Clell, if Cassidy tries to kill you, it's your right to protect yourself. But don't do it with your feet. Cassidy's friends might not like it. And I'm one of them.

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0: Come in, Matt.
1: Hello, Doc. How you feeling, Cassidy?
2: I'm okay, Marshal.
0: Oh, you're so full of booze, you don't know how you feel, Cassidy. I told you, you've got two broken ribs.
2: That don't matter. I've had worse.
1: Cassidy, what are you after Clo for? Why did you try to shoot him tonight?
2: 13 years of hard drinking is lovely to think about. It's bad on the aim, Marshal. I had to hold that gun in both hands. He hit me before I get it off.
1: Why were you trying to shoot him?
2: I don't like his face. Doc, will you do something for me?
0: Sure, sure, yes, Cassidy. What is it?
2: Make me sober.
0: What?
2: I mean real sober. Oh, I ain't gonna quit forever, but I want to get sober for a spell.
0: Well, I'm sorry, Cassidy. Medicine has no idea how to treat a man who drinks like you. No idea at all.
2: There's nothing you can do?
0: Nothing. If you want to get sober, you'll have to do it yourself.
2: How?
0: Stop drinking.
2: Okay, I'll do it. If Marshall will help me.
1: Me help you?
2: Lock me up in jail, Marshal, and don't let me out for about a week. I can't drink that way. You'll do it, won't you?
1: Well, ordinarily, I'd do anything I could to help you, Cassidy, but... No, not this time.
2: Why not?
1: Because you want to get sober so you can kill a man.
2: Then I'll do it without your help.
0: Oh, don't worry, Matt. He'll never stay sober long enough to do any harm. I never saw a man like him stop drinking yet.
2: You never saw a man had a reason like I have, Doc.
1: What is your reason, Cassidy?
2: I'll tell you later, Marshal, when you come to hang me.

0: morning, Mr. Dillon.
1: Morning, Chester. Ah, where's the mail?
0: Well, it's in, but they ain't got it sorted out yet. I'll go back and get it later.
1: Okay.
0: You expecting something important?
1: No, nothing special, Chester, but you never know.
0: My. Sometimes I think we'd be better off if there wasn't no mail, no telegraphs, no trains, no stages, no nothing like that.
1: Well, I wish we had more. And maybe we could find out what happened to Cassidy. He's been missing a whole week now.
0: Oh, for heaven's sake, Mr. Dillon, I plumb forgot. That's the first thing I meant to tell you. Well, how could I forget that? I swear I must be getting old. It seems like every time I start...
1: Chester, what did you forget?
0: About Cassidy. I seen him in the street just now.
1: You did? Well, where is he? I want to talk to him.
0: He was leaning on that building right next door.
1: Drunk?
0: No, sir, he didn't look it. He looked plumb sober.
1: I'll go see if he's still there, will you?
0: Yes, sir. Yeah, there he is. Cassidy! Hey, Cassidy! Come here a minute. He's coming, Mr. Dillon. Come on in, Cassidy. Marshal wants to say hello.
2: I ain't got much time, Chester.
0: Well, you got a minute, ain't you?
1: Close the door, Chester.
2: What do you want, Marshal?
1: Ah, you had everybody worried, Cassidy. Where you been the past week, huh?
2: I've been out on the prairie, Marshal. There ain't no whiskey out there.
1: Oh, I see. Well, you look fine.
2: I ain't had a drop since I left dock that night.
1: How are your ribs?
2: Breathe hard, but that don't bother me.
1: Mm-hmm. I see that you got a gun in your belt.
2: I have. I can shoot it with one hand now.
1: Still after Clell, huh?
2: You can hang me later, Marshal. It don't matter. But right now, you can't do nothing but talk.
1: Why don't you tell me what this is all about, Cassidy? We're friends, aren't we?
2: You was always a friend to me, Marshal. And I don't like to cause you no trouble, but I can't help it this time. It's just gotta be.
1: Well, okay, Cassidy. You don't want me to help you, but I'm gonna do it anyway.
2: You can't help me.
1: Yes, I can. Now, give me your gun.
2: No. No, Marshal. No. Now, you got no right. Now,
1: give
2: don't.
1: Give me the gun. There.
2: Buy me another one.
1: Chester.
0: Yes, sir?
1: Lock him up.
2: Lock me up? No. You can't do that. It ain't legal. I ain't done nothing.
1: To stop you from killing a man's plenty legal, the way I look at it, Cassidy. All right, put him in his cage, Chester.
0: Come on, Cassidy. And don't you try nothing.
2: No, wait. Now, you can't lock me up. Clell might get away.
0: You want me to carry you?
2: All right. Fine, I'll tell you, Marshal. I'll tell you.
1: Leave him be, Chester. Well, go ahead, Cassidy. Tell me. Who is Clell?
2: 13 years ago, Marshal, down in New Orleans, Clell ran off with my wife.
1: He did? And then how come he claims that he doesn't know you?
2: He don't know me. I changed my name, and I only seen him once before. My wife told me she was leaving, and I watched them get on the riverboat. Clell, my wife, my little girl.
1: Your little girl?
2: Flora was only 5 then.
1: Flora? You mean Flora's your daughter?
2: She don't remember me. I don't want her ever to know now the way I am. Promise you won't tell her?
1: No, of course I won't. But Clell's married to Flora now. What happened to your wife?
2: Yeah, they got married, but later I heard she ran off. She had to get away from him. I think she's dead, Marshal. I think she killed herself.
1: Look, Cassidy, shooting Clell isn't going to help anything now.
2: I ain't going to kill him because of me, Marshal. I'm doing it for Flora. I can tell. She wants to get away from him, too.
1: Yeah, I know she does.
2: I'm going to do it, Marshal. I don't mind hanging. I'm going to help Flora.
1: Clell's done a lot to you, Cassidy, but there's nothing in the world I know of that justifies murder.
2: I don't hold with killing people either, Marshal, but I'm going
1: to
2: do it.
1: Cassidy, listen to me. If I get Flora away from Clell, would you be satisfied?
2: How are you going to do that?
1: Will you leave him alone if I do?
2: I told you it's for Flora I'm thinking about. The other thing, that's too long past. I buried that in 1,000 whiskey bottles, Marshal.
1: Okay, I'll see what I can do. Do you have any money, Cassidy?
2: If I didn't work down then, I couldn't drink.
1: How much have you got?
2: About $50.
1: All right, give it to me.
2: What?
1: I said give it to me.
2: Well, here it is, Marshal. It's all I got.
1: It's enough. Now, look, I want you to lay low, Cassidy. Stay out of sight for a while. Will you do that?
2: I'll do it, but I'll be watching. This better not take too long, Marshal.
1: Chester.
0: Yes, sir?
1: Go find Kitty, will you? Tell her to get Flora over to her room and be sure that Clell doesn't know where she is.
0: Okay, Mr. Dillon.
1: Tell Kitty I'll meet him there in about an hour. Oh, and you better hang around outside somewhere, huh? In case Clell gets interested and shows up.

0: 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L&M's got everything.
1: Everything?
0: Yes, everything. L&M stands out for flavor.
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0: She's here, Matt. Come on in.
1: Oh, thanks, Kitty. Ah, hello, Flora.
0: Is there something wrong, Marshall?
1: Yes, I think so.
0: I told you, Kitty. I knew there was...
2: Now, Flora, don't get upset. Whatever it is, I'm sure the Marshal isn't after you. Give him a chance to explain.
0: Is it about Mr. Clell Marshall?
1: It's about you, Flora.
0: But I haven't done anything.
1: No, you haven't done anything, Flora, but I'm going to help you do something.
0: I don't understand.
1: Tell me, if you were alone, free from Clell, where would you go?
0: Oh, I tried to run away before, but he caught me. He beat me something terrible.
1: Well, he won't catch you this time, Flora. Now, where do you want to go? Can you find a job in St. Louis?
0: I'd like to go to New Orleans. Mr. Clell says I was born there. I'm sure I could find something to do there.
1: Okay, here's $100, Flora. Now, that'll get you to New Orleans and keep you till you find work.
0: $100? Oh, Marshall, I can't take that.
1: Yes, you can. Now, go on, take it.
0: Why are you giving it to me?
1: Well, you're young. You've still got a life ahead of you. That's reason enough.
0: It's no use, Marshal. Mr. Clell had never let me go.
1: Where is Clell now?
0: At the Long Branch gambling. He'll be expecting me there soon.
1: All right, then you'll have to hurry. There's a train out at 1 o'clock. That'll only give you about a half hour.
0: But I can't go like this. What about my things?
1: Go get what you need. Kitty will help you.
2: Sure, I will. Come on, Flora.
0: But if Mr. Clell finds
1: me... I'll be at the depot. If Clell does find you, it won't do him any good. I'll see that you get on that train alone, Flora.

0: Gracie, she better hurry, Mr. Dillon. Santa Fe's about to leave.
1: Kitty will see that she gets here, Chester. Don't worry.
0: Yes, sir. Hey, I thought you told Cassidy to lay low.
1: I did, but now what's he up to?
0: Guess he wants to talk to you.
1: What are you doing here, Cassidy?
2: I know what you're doing, Marshal. I figured it all out. Especially when I seen Flora and Kitty going back to her room. They're on the way down here now.
1: I thought you didn't want Flora to know about you.
2: I don't, Marshal. I'm going to stand over there by the building. I only want to see her leave. It'll be the last
1: time. There they come. You better get going.
2: I'm going.
0: Oh, that poor fellow.
3: Come on, Marshal.
1: Take Flora's bag, will you, Chester, and throw it on the train for her?
0: Sure. Here, give me your bag, Flora. I'll take care of it for you.
3: Thanks, Chester.
0: Now, I'll go find you a seat.
3: Well, that would never make it, Matt.
1: Oh, you barely did. Well, Flora, we'll say goodbye here. You better follow Chester.
3: Goodbye, Marshal. I don't know why you're doing this, but... Well... I just can't seem to say anything.
1: You don't have to. Good luck.
3: Goodbye, honey. I'm awful happy for you. You'll make out fine. I know you will.
4: I kind of hate to leave you, Kitty.
3: You get going. Train's about to leave. Go on now.
4: All right. Goodbye.
1: Goodbye.
3: She's a good girl, Matt.
1: Yeah, she is.
3: But I'm kind of wondering myself why you're doing this.
1: Well, I'll tell you, Kitty.
3: They're about to leave.
1: Oh, she'll make it.
3: What about Chester? He's still in the car there.
1: It doesn't matter. He's always wanted to go to St. Louis, ain't he?
3: Matt, look. What? It's Clell. He's after her.
1: Hey, you stay here, Kitty.
3: Yeah, hurry, Matt.
5: Flora, don't you get on that train.
1: You all right, Flora?
4: He's dead, Marshal.
1: Get on the train, Flora.
4: But I can't.
1: Come on, hurry. Go on, move.
4: All right.
0: Cassidy shot him, Mr. Dillon. I seen him through the train window.
1: Yeah, I saw him, Chester. Now, here he comes now. Watch him.
0: Yes, sir.
2: I killed him. I killed him, Marshal. Here's my gun. Take it.
1: I should have locked this gun up. You went back to the office for it, didn't you?
2: I thought something would go wrong, and it almost did, too.
1: I'd have stopped him, Cassidy.
2: You wouldn't have killed him, Marshal. He can't ever follow her now.
1: You're under arrest, Cassidy.
2: You can hang me. I don't care. Only one thing, Marshal.
1: Yeah, I know. Chester, I'll lock him up. You go buy him a bottle, will you? He's been sober long enough.
2: No, Marshal. That's what I was going to say. I kind of like it this way. I ain't feeling sorry for myself no more. I'm through drinking the rest of my life. However long that's going to be.
1: Cassidy.
2: Yeah?
1: Nothing. All right, come on. Walk ahead of me.

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Your United States Marine Corps Reserve presents that young man with a horn, Ray Anthony and his orchestra. Big band music at its best. Featuring ballads by our guest vocalists, Tommy Mercer and Peggy King. And now, Ray Anthony starts things off with a danceable little something called Trumpet Boogie.

0: Trumpet Boogie in true big band style.
1: Well, that's right, George. We always have requests for Trumpet Boogie wherever we play. So we wanted to play it here, too.
0: And you couldn't have picked a better spot, Ray, because it has an appeal to young people. And I have a message especially for young men. One of the things a young man wants most is training. Training in leadership. Training in responsibility. And the alert young man has discovered that these things are available right now in his own hometown. Of course, we're talking about his opportunity to join his United States Marine Corps Reserve Unit. The Marine Corps has offered the finest training ever since 1775, with emphasis on leadership training. And the Marine Corps Reserve offers that same outstanding leadership training, designed to develop leaders qualified to accept positions of greater responsibility in military or civilian life.
2: That's true, George, no matter where you are, in Albuquerque, Chicago, or Manhattan.
0: So which one of those are you going to sing about, Peggy?
2: Well, right now it's going to be Manhattan.

0: Peggy King, our charming songstress, doing the Rodgers and Hart tune Manhattan. And Peg, you really did it fine.
1: I guess that number was written, though, long before I was ever born.
0: But sometimes those old tunes are the greatest. For instance, who can ever forget When the Saints Go Marching In?
1: Well, especially when it's played by the young man with the horn.
0: Hey, Ray, I've got a good idea.
2: Well, really? What's that?
0: Well, Peggy just sang an old standard, so how's about coaxing you into singing one, too?
2: You mean When the Saints Go Marching In?
0: Right. Then you'll be the young man with the horn and the golden voice as well.
2: You asked for it, so who are we to hassle? Boys, let's give, huh?

0: Oh, that was terrific, Ray. Say, you know, folks, the American community can be well proud of its Marine Corps Reserve members. Now, these men not only help ensure protection in this uneasy world of ours, but they uphold the glorious traditions of the Marine Corps, traditions of service and responsibility. Aside from their military activities, your Marine Corps Reserve members conduct their annual Toys for Tots campaign, where toys are collected for distribution to less fortunate children during the Christmas season. And what's more, the Marine Corps Reservists always take an active part in the celebration of Flag Day to encourage local observance of the flag's birthday by creating or taking part in Flag Day celebrations. The Marine Corps Reservists are imbued with a spirit of genuine community service. In return, civic leaders and worthy organizations cooperate with the Marines. That's Americana, the way we live it and love it.
1: Very true, George. Those fellows are doing a fine job.
0: And here to do an equally fine job is Tommy Mercer. Tommy, what's the word?
2: I'm gonna live until I die.

And there you are, Tommy Mercer singing I'm Gonna Live Until I Die. We'll all be back with more fine music and, of course, more songs by our guest vocalists, Tommy Mercer and Pretty Peggy King. Meanwhile, young men, if you're between the ages of 17 and 32, learn about the many advantages of serving your country in your own hometown. This is George Fenneman saying, remember, for a free America, support your hometown unit of the United States Marine Corps Reserve.

0: When it comes to the weekend, you want to cut loose and celebrate? We got the soundtrack for that. Hi, this is Dex. Timeless Oldies Variety Show. And it's heard on the weekend with laughs and games and stuff. 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

0: Tonight, the Screen Directors Playhouse is pleased to present a love story as everlasting as time. And here are two Academy Award nominees to recreate their original roles, Jimmy Stewart and Eleanor Parker.
1: Jimmy, since you created the original role of Chris in the motion picture Next Time We Love, I think it's only fitting that you tell the people a little about it.
2: Well, thank you, Eleanor. 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I assure you it'll live a long time in your memories. But before we begin, here's Jimmy Wallington.
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0: Did you see the item hidden away in the corner of the drama page? Cicely Tyler, at the height of her career, has retired from the theater. No further detail, no clues to the reason. It was that cold, that blunt. Well, my name is Tom Abbott. Cicely was and is my great friend. And although I respect her obvious desire for privacy, I feel her story should be told. Let's see, it began in 1942 while she was a junior at college and terribly in love with a young newspaper man, Chris.
1: Newark, Elizabeth, Brenton Junction, Trenton and Atlantic City. All aboard?
2: In a moment I'll be leaving. And the train goes so fast. It's pretty awful.
3: Oh, darling, now don't talk like that.
2: Parting is such sweet sorrow. Whoever said that?
3: That's Juliet.
2: A lot she knew. It'll be weeks and weeks, won't it, before we...
3: No, no, but you'll be busy.
2: Oh, yes. Junior prom, little boys from Princeton, rehearsals at the Merchant of Venice, and student council.
3: Well, anyway, it's just one more year after that.
2: Time enough for you to meet girls who've already gotten started. Newspaper women and artists and, well, not just college girls.
3: Yes, and time enough for you to meet a lot of college guys who have lots of time over weekends. And I don't mean that any more than you meant what you told me.
2: Oh, but Chrissy, if you did meet a girl you didn't have to wait for, I'd understand.
3: What would you understand?
2: Well, it doesn't seem fair to you, that's all. A girl away at college is such a useless person to be in love with.
3: Oh, darling, you're very sweet and understanding about my problems, but do you mind very much if I just go on loving you and do without the artist or the newspaper woman or whatever she is?
2: If there was one, I'd come right up and scratch her eyes out.
1: What?
3: Well, that means you, dear. Here, up the steps you go.
2: Goodbye, Chris.
3: Well, I suppose there's some satisfaction in doing what's sensible.
2: Yes, particularly when there isn't much choice.
3: Yeah.
2: You ought to do what I do. When you get up in the morning, you should say to yourself, every day and every way, I'm getting sensibler and sensibler.
3: Yeah.
2: Oh, goodbye, Chris. I love you.
3: Cicely? Cicely? What would happen if you didn't take this train?
2: Why, well, it wouldn't matter if you wanted me to stay.
3: Come on, jump, Cicely. Here in my arms.
2: Oh, darling.

0: Oh, Chris, I like your apartment.
1: You know, lots of people that got famous afterwards lived in this house. Oh, Henry did when he was broke, and a whole lot. Cicely, what's the matter? You're shaking.
0: No, I'm not.
1: Oh, my darling. Say you're glad, and I'll be glad. Or say you're sorry, if that's true. I'll send you back to college in the next train. I'll think of some excuse that'll be all right.
0: Oh, I'm glad.
1: But what made you decide not to take the train?
0: You asked me not to.
1: No, I mean, what made you say yes?
0: Oh, I made up my mind long ago I'd say yes, if you ever asked me to stay. There's never been anyone else for me.
1: Nor for me.
0: Oh, Chris, I can't be sensible. Not when you're so close and I'm so happy.
1: Well, where do I sit here?
0: Well, just not too close, Chris. Just because I got off that train, I don't want you to think, well, I mean, it isn't necessary.
1: To what?
0: Well...
1: Are you trying to tell me that I don't have to marry you?
0: Yes.
1: Oh, my darling.
0: Well, one of us has to be sensible. Now, a girl of 21 is older in many ways than a man is at 26.
1: Oh, uh-huh. What big eyes you have, Grandma.
0: No, I'm serious. If you came to me and said, Grandma, I love this girl, and I earn $50 a week as a newspaper reporter, and, oh, I want to marry her and live happily ever after, do you know what I'd say?
1: No. What would you say, Grandma?
0: I'd say it's the spring, my son. Nothing but the spring.
1: The trouble with you, Grandma, you're too old-fashioned.
0: The trouble with you, Grandpa, is I adore you.
2: I thought you were alone, Chris. I'm sorry.
1: No. Come on in, Tommy. There's a friend of mine, Cicely. He lives downstairs in front, and he's in the motion picture business, and he's crazy. Tommy, this is Cicely.
0: How do you do, Tommy?
3: How do you do?
1: Tommy, how would you like to be a witness at our wedding?
2: What's this about a wedding?
1: Yeah.
2: Yours, I suppose? When?
1: Right away. Let's get going.

0: No, wait. Don't drink it all. I want to propose a toast. Here's to Tommy. May he be as good a friend of Chris and Cicely as he is of just Chris.
1: Oh, that's a very nice toast. Even if it did go up your nose.
0: Oh, I guess I'm not used to drinking champagne. Oh, I'm so happy.
2: Uh-oh, I've got to call the office.
1: Oh, why bother? They get newspapers out every day.
2: Yeah, I'd better call them. I'll be right back.
1: I wonder what they do to newspaper men to make them work so hard,
3: Maybe they hypnotize
0: him. They don't have to do anything to Chris.
1: I know, he likes his work. I envy him.
0: I hope he never stops. I think that's what makes him such an exciting person. I'm sorry.
1: Oh, it's all right. It's your wedding night. Go ahead, talk about it.
0: Doesn't seem to be much on my mind except my marriage and what I've got to do not to spoil it.
1: I should be getting to worry a little bit early. It's only 11 o'clock.
0: I'm in such a whirl I can't make sense, but what I mean is this. Well, I've made a resolution, and I'm simply not going to be a burden to Chris.
1: Yeah, well, how do you propose not being a burden?
0: I'm going to have work of my own to do. I'd like to go on the stage.
1: Oh, can you act?
0: Oh, I did quite a lot in college.
1: Well, I know a lot of people in the theater. Maybe I can help you.
0: Oh, that'd be nice.
1: Uh-oh, here comes Chris with a sad look. Bad news from the front.
2: Well, of all the dirty tricks I ever heard of.
0: What's the matter?
2: Somebody just murdered Dutch Hoffler.
1: Friend of yours?
2: Yeah. No. He's a gangster. They want me to go over to Jersey City right away and get the dope.
1: But didn't you tell them this was your wedding night?
2: Yeah, I told them that, and they told me Dutch Hoffler just got murdered, so what about it?
0: Of course you have to go, darling.
2: But it's not a very nice wedding night for you. I don't know when I'll be back, honey.
0: I wouldn't marry a newspaper man. Goodbye, darling. I'll be waiting for you.

0: Chris. Oh, Chris, have I wonderful news.
1: Fine, fine. Hand me that eraser, will you, honey?
0: Chris, Tommy got me a part in a play. Isn't that marvelous?
1: Wonderful, wonderful.
0: Listen.
1: Listen to this, Cicely.
0: Chris, I want to read my part to you.
1: Oh, well, I was just finishing this thing about Winston Churchill for Sunday.
0: Oh, were you? Yeah. Well, read it to me.
1: You want to hear it, man?
0: Oh, yes, yes.
1: Here's what I have. The disaster in London was a nightmare 5 days old, and now panic reigned. There was no food, water was scarce, and overhead waves of Luftwaffe dropped their bombs of degradation. Only one man to rally the prostrate nation, Winston Churchill, raised his voice above the babbling panic and put new courage into the hearts of his countrymen.
0: Oh, that's grand, Chris.
1: You think it's all right, huh? You don't think I'm a little too fancy with it?
0: Oh, I should say not.
1: No, I don't know. I don't know. Maybe I'll tone it down.
0: Oh, no,
1: a little,
0: no. I wouldn't change a word of it, no.
1: You wouldn't?
0: No. Oh, look, Chris, here's the play script. Would you mind cueing me? I'd like to be sure of my lines.
1: Oh, sure, yeah. Where do I start?
0: Oh, right there. Right.
1: Here?
0: Yes.
1: Oh, it says a bell ring. Is that right?
0: Yeah.
1: Well, I'll make a ting-a-ling-a-ling.
0: Yes, Mr. Cranton?
1: A little buttered toast.
0: Yes, Mr. Cranton. Oh, Mr. Cranton, I hope you won't mind my saying this, but...
1: Go ahead, my child.
0: I couldn't help overhearing what Mr. Brown said to you, and I want you to know I'm terribly sorry, and if there's... Well, I'd do anything to help you. Anything at all.
1: Mm-hmm. Look, darling, that last line...
0: Yes, what about it?
1: Well, I don't think you mean that you'd do anything for him. I mean, when you say anything at all like that, it sort of sounds like you meant that...
0: That's the way I did in rehearsal, exactly like that.
1: I know, but after all, you're just playing a maid's part. You don't have to get so emotional about it.
0: I'm not emotional.
1: All right, okay. All right, now go on. Let's see, now, kind of you. That's kind of you. What's the matter? Kind of you.
0: Nothing. I just maybe better go get myself.
1: Well, I'm sorry, darling. I didn't think you minded a little honest criticism.
0: I don't mind criticism, but you wouldn't like it if I made fun of your stories. Anyway, I don't need to do it now.
1: Well, wait a minute.
0: No, it's all right.
1: Darling, I didn't mean to hurt your feelings.
0: It's all right, Chris, really.
1: Scott's honor, I'll never tell you how to act again. Come on over here to me.
0: Oh, Chris, I'm such a goose. Darling, I'm so ashamed of myself for taking myself so seriously.
1: Well, I got a lot of nerve, too. Imagine me trying to be a director, huh?
0: It is fun, though, isn't it? Each of us so busy and getting on a little.
1: That's just the way we figured it, wasn't it?
0: Oh, Chris, can it keep on like this? Getting better and better month after month. Sometimes I'm so happy it frightens me.
1: No, you always wanted to worry about something.
0: Please, read me the rest of your story.
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0: Give me a kiss first.

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0: Months sped by for Chris and Cicely. A play was a hit, and she was in for a long run. As for Chris, he had made the big jump. He had realized a life's ambition and had just become a foreign correspondent. Cicely and he were at a table for two at the Chez Mignonette, celebrating the occasion. On the surface, everything appeared just about perfect, but...
1: Chris.
2: What, dear?
1: I don't think I'd better go with you next week.
2: Not go to England with me, but we agreed.
1: I know, but I've been thinking about it very hard.
2: Well, hey, what's all this about? You're not going, but why?
1: One thing is the money, my passage over with.
2: But I'll be getting a good salary.
1: Well, it isn't only the money, darling. After all, you're starting a new job. You shouldn't have to have me on your mind.
2: I've done all right so far with you on my mind.
1: Yes, I know, but... Oh, Chris, don't talk about it tonight anyway.
2: What's the real reason you don't want to go?
1: I told you.
2: No, there's something else.
1: Well, I guess it's the same reason I don't want to ask Mr. Jennings to give someone else my part.
2: Are you kidding?
1: Well, after all, I did get good notices, and I had such a good start, it seems ashamed.
2: Yeah, the notices were good, weren't they? Well, that's a pretty good story. Newspaper man marries actress, the paths diverge.
1: Chris, I thought you were glad about my working.
2: Well, it was all right while we were waiting for a break.
1: You mean while you were waiting for a break? I think I'd like a drink, please. As long as we're supposed to be having a good time.
2: I think you've had about enough.
1: If I hadn't told you, you wouldn't have known I had any. You're just being unreasonable.
2: I'm perfectly reasonable. But I guess it's my own fault. I should have known what would happen if I let you go on the stage.
1: Let me.
2: Well, I encourage you then. I couldn't help it if you got stage struck.
1: Stage struck? Me? Well, now, how could I be stage struck when I'm already on the stage?
2: I don't know. A couple of critics flatter you, and then you go crazy.
1: Well, last I see things in their true light.
2: Now, what's that? A line from the play?
1: Chris, would you mind lending me a dollar, please?
2: Not at all, certainly.
1: Thank you. I'll pay you back tomorrow. I'm going home. By myself.
2: Wait. Cicely, wait a minute. Oh, darling, don't cry. Gee whiz, what happened to us?
1: I don't know.
2: Well, that wasn't me saying all those things. But it just the thought of leaving you and coming so suddenly the way it did, it just made me sick all over. Well, what's it going to be like when I really have to be without you?
1: Oh, Chris, I want to say something to you, and I don't know how... Am I all you want of women in the world?
2: You're all I'll ever want of women in this world.
1: And there's nothing can hurt us, my Chris, because you're all I want of men.

0: I'm going to miss him, Tommy. I'm going to miss him terribly.
1: I know. Cigarette? Cicely, I suppose you know what you're doing, but just whose career are you thinking of, his or yours?
0: It isn't altogether a question of careers, Tommy. It was simply that I didn't think I'd be of much help to him in England.
1: Oh, I can't quite believe that.
0: Well, if I were more or less sick for months and he had to worry about doctors and where to get milk for the baby.
1: What? Oh. Naturally, Chris doesn't know.
0: Certainly not. And you must promise not to let him know.
1: Well, do you really think his career, or any career for that matter, is that important?
0: I don't know, Tommy. At the time it seemed right, maybe. Maybe I've done something I'll regret for the rest of my life. All I know is that if I'd told him about the baby, he wouldn't have gone.
1: Cicely, sometimes I think you're one of the wisest women I've ever known. And at other times, I think you're just a little girl with a lot of romantic nonsense in her head. And at the moment, I don't know which. The months that followed were very difficult for Cicely. Yet she never complained. Her letters to Chris were filled with her own kind of good cheer, but I worried about her. Especially as the time grew near when she was to have her baby. And then suddenly it happened. The baby was born. Cicely was gravely ill. I cabled Chris immediately, and he returned as quickly as humanly possible. But it cost him his job as a foreign correspondent.
0: Oh, Chris.
2: Oh, darling. Oh, you crazy kid.
0: Chris.
2: Was it really so awful for you, darling?
0: No, I was looking forward to this moment.
2: Oh. Oh.
0: You'd better get over there and get yourself introduced.
2: Oh. Wow. Oh, hello there, handsome. Wow.
0: Well, what?
2: Well, it's a very fine-looking baby, isn't it? Can you touch it?
0: Its name is Kit.
2: Oh, yeah, yeah, Tommy told me. Well, can I touch him?
0: You might try.
2: Gee whiz, he's all warm, isn't he? Sort of like milk toast. Uh-oh, what's the matter? Did I do that?
0: Oh, no, he's just beginning to get hungry.
2: Oh. What do you feed him?
0: Oh, Chris. Really, darling? Oh. You a college man.
2: Oh, darling,
0: You won't ever leave me again.
2: Never. Never, no matter what.
0: Not even to go to the office.
2: No, that can wait.

0: Any nibbles, mister?
1: Well, Tommy. How are you? It's been 6 months since I've seen you. Why, how'd you find out I was down here at the aquarium?
0: Oh, it's your house. The manager told me where you were and that Cicely had gone to the doctor with the baby.
1: Yeah, he's hatching a new tooth.
0: Oh?
1: Yeah.
0: What are you doing down here, anyway?
1: I'm waiting for a kiss.
0: For what?
1: They kiss the fish. At least they're supposed to.
0: Well, you look... They do what?
1: They kiss. I don't know. The fish kiss. Don't ask me why. That's what they sent me down here to find out.
0: You get paid for this?
1: Well, yeah, such as it is. The City News Bureau.
0: Oh. Hey, look, see? Those fish are getting together now. You suppose they're going to kiss?
1: No, they've been doing that all day. That's just a stall. Yeah.
0: Hey, tell me, how do you happen to be working for the City News?
1: Well, my walking out on that London job didn't exactly help when it comes to getting another one, you know. Uh-oh, the fish. Look at them.
0: Huh?
1: They haven't done that before. Gee, I wish they'd make up their minds.
0: Maybe they're bashful.
1: Yeah.
0: Say, Chris, I went down to El Rancho Vegas in Las Vegas for the weekend. It's a great place, and I had a lot of dumb luck gambling, and... Well, I've got more money than you can shake a stick at.
1: Yeah, Tommy. Thanks. You know, this City News Bureau is just temporary. I've got some other things coming up. Publicity jobs.
0: What sort of publicity
1: jobs?
0: Well,
1: I have a chance to go out ahead of the circus. It's pretty good pay. Of course, I'll have to leave Sicily.
0: Now, look, how about coming out and having lunch, huh?
1: Thanks, Tommy. I can't. I'm sorry. I have to wait here for a call. You know how it is. Well, I'll tell you what, though. Sicily ought to be home by now. As a matter of fact... She should be in the park with Kit by now. Why don't you go and take her to lunch?
0: Yeah, that's just what I'll do. That's a swell idea.

0: Hello, Cicely.
1: Tommy. Well, how was Hollywood?
0: No, it was very kind to me. Cicely, would you mind if I got right to the point? I happen to know that you two aren't having what might be called an easy time.
1: No, Tommy, we're not.
0: All right, now I have a proposition to make. Look, honey, there are two things you need. Someone to take care of kit and clothes so you can interview managers. I'd like to lend you money for both, say $500, huh?
1: $500?
0: It's about 3 weeks' salary after you get started.
1: Oh, Tommy, I'm very grateful to you, but you see, there's Chris.
0: I know, I know. It would hurt Chris's pride.
1: Then how could I accept it?
0: Because in things like this, women are more sensible than men. Cicely, I want to help you two kids. I don't see any signs of a baby carriage around here unless you parked it somewhere. You carried Kit here, didn't you?
1: Yes.
0: Oh, honey, I'm sorry to be so brutal, but you've got to make some sense.
1: Listen, Tommy, I honestly don't mind things for myself. It's Chris. He works so hard all day long and all night, too, almost. Comes home tired out, yet somehow he always manages to run up the steps just to show he's not. My heart breaks for him.
0: Once again, for as many times as you like, how about it?
1: It's a very attractive proposition, Tommy, but
0: I'm going to see Jennings, your old producer, tomorrow, and make an appointment for you. You take care of the new clothes in the beauty parlor, huh?
1: Oh, Tommy, your efficiency is very comforting.
0: Oh, well, it's mostly an act. Not to be confused with the really important things Chris can do.
1: You really mean that, don't you?
0: What do you think?
1: I think, Tommy, that if a person in a lifetime achieves one really good friend, he or she is possessed of great riches. Tommy, you've made Chris and me richer than Rockefeller.

0: Now let's drop in on Bing and Bob, discussing a topic all smokers like to know about.
1: Bob, do you realize we only have one thing in common?
2: Hardly enough for a happy marriage, is it? What's that, Bing?
3: Chesterfields, of course. We both like them, we both sell them.
2: And we'd better get to selling them now. You know, folks, better tasting Chesterfield is the only cigarette that combines for you mildness with no unpleasant aftertaste.
3: How do you know they're mild? Well, you just make our mildness test. You buy them, open them up, and enjoy that milder aroma. Then smoke a Chesterfield. You'll know it's milder because it smokes milder.
2: And Chesterfield leaves no unpleasant aftertaste. That fact has been confirmed by the first and only cigarette taste panel. So, always buy Chesterfield.
3: Let's sum it up musically.

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We continue with the third act of Next Time We Love, starring two Academy Award nominees, Jimmy Stewart as Chris, and Eleanor Parker as Cicely, with Gerald Moore as Tommy.

0: Sometimes the best intentions go amiss. You try to help friends, and instead you find yourself hurting them. Now that I can look back into the past and get a clear picture, I'd say the turning point in the life of Cicely and Chris came one afternoon in Central Park while Chris was waiting for Cicely to arrive. For lack of a baby carriage, he was holding little Kit in his arms. He was accosted by a curious youngster.
1: Hi, mister.
2: Hello, how are you?
1: Crybaby, isn't he?
2: No, I wouldn't say that, no.
1: Is it your baby?
2: Yes, it's my baby.
1: Where's his mother?
2: She's out doing some errands.
1: What is she doing?
2: I said she's out doing some errands.
1: Huh. Hasn't your baby got a nurse?
2: No.
1: Oh, it must not be much of a baby.
2: All right, now come on, get out of here. Go and get your father. I can't hit you, but I'll beat his brains in.
1: Cry, baby, cry,
2: come
1: baby.
2: On, get out of here.
3: The carriage awaits, my lord.
2: Well, Cecily, what's this? What?
3: Oh, Kit, look.
2: Baby carriage. What?
3: Yeah, see? They had one with four-wheel brakes, but I think you'd like this one. Put him in, Chris.
2: Well, sure. Well, where did you... Well, you got a new hat on, a suit. Where'd you
3: where get... did I get the money?
2: Yeah.
3: Well, I just got an advance on my salary.
2: Huh?
3: You see, last week Tommy took me to see Michael Jennings, and today he gave me a 6 months contract.
2: A 6 months contract?
3: Yeah, here it is.
2: Well, it says $150 a week, then.
3: Yes. It is fantastic, isn't it? Oh, Chris, darling, don't you see what it means? We can get a full-time nurse for Kit and pay all the back rent we owe.
2: Yeah, it came just in time, didn't it? When do you start?
3: Next week.
2: Oh, next week, huh? Well, that's wonderful. That's wonderful for you.
3: It's wonderful for both of us.
2: No, you're doing what you want to do. That's all it counts. Darling, you remember that circus job I told you about? I'm going to take that.
3: Chris, you can't do that. Publicity man for a circus? Oh, no, not after all the things you've done.
2: I'll pay the rent for the nurse and Kit.
3: Well, you don't have to do that now. You can wait.
2: I've waited long enough. I'm tired feeling ashamed of myself. I've been a flop as a husband and a father. I'm just stuck on myself because I once was a foreign correspondent.
3: Oh, darling, please don't take that circus job now.
2: I've got to. I just can't talk about it anymore. I've just got to do something. I'll see you tonight, Cicely.
4: Sit down, Mrs. Tyler.
3: Thank you, Mr. Carteret. I came to talk to you about my husband. I don't think you quite understand what happened while he was a foreign correspondent for your paper in England.
4: Do you know that the night your husband left our office in England, there was an attempted assassination of a very high person in politics? Oh, suppose it had been successful.
3: Oh, that would have been very dreadful, wouldn't it? Or I might have died when my baby was born and Chris still in England. But neither of those things happened. And in the meantime, a good newspaper man is eating his heart out, and you're going without someone you need.
4: When I send a man halfway across the world to keep his eyes open for me, I want a man I can trust.
3: Oh, Mr. Carteret, didn't you ever make a mistake? Didn't you once do something that wasn't quite in the line of duty? And didn't anyone ever give you a second chance?
4: Mrs. Tyler, they don't run newspapers on second chances. Oh, I realize this must have made things difficult financially for you and your husband. Now, it's unfortunate.
3: Financially? Oh, I don't think you quite understand why I'm here.
4: Well, why did you come?
3: Because I want Chris to be doing the things he was meant for. That's a promise I made to myself.
4: All the newspaper men's wives I've ever known wanted their husbands to get out of the business.
3: It's his life, Mr. Carteret.
4: You really want your husband to be a newspaper man?
3: So long as that's what he wants.
4: What's his number?
3: Oh, Chelsea 7883.
4: Get me Chelsea 7883. How about China?
3: China?
4: Yes, China, the Far East. If he sticks at it this time, he'll get everything he ever hoped for. Oh, there'll be months when he's off in the interior. You won't even hear from him. Probably won't even see him for years. Do you want me to forget it?
3: No. And he'll stick at it. I won't do anything to bring him back this time.
0: Years began to roll on. The name Chris Tyler, foreign correspondent, was a household word. Everyone looked for his reports on China, Russia, and every other godforsaken land. As for Cicely, her life could be summed up with her latest review. Critics acclaimed Cicely Tyler the outstanding dramatic success of the year, the most glamorous star in a decade.
3: Sorry, Tommy. I couldn't get home sooner. Important interview, you know.
0: Oh, sure. Here's a letter from Chris. Hey, does he finally know you're moving?
5: No.
0: Why are you, anyway? What's the matter with the house in Connecticut?
5: Well, it's all right for weekends and for Kit, but when I'm in town, well, it isn't very convenient. There's no place to entertain.
0: Took you long enough to discover that.
5: Yes, I know. I think I kept hoping I'd hear Chris come running up the stairs again. Now I want a place of my own things.
0: Any particular news from Chris?
5: Yes, he's coming home in a few weeks.
0: To stay?
5: No, he'll only have a few days till he has to go back.
0: I wonder if he's changed as much as you have.
5: I wonder, too. Tommy, what's happened to me? I should be happy, and instead I'm frightened.
0: Why, Cicely?
5: Chris must have learned to live alone, too.
0: Living alone or together? It's not important for you or Chris?
5: I don't feel married to him anymore.
0: That doesn't make any difference to you either.
5: Why, do you know, there have been whole days lately when I haven't thought of him once. That's a strange kind of love. I don't understand it. We had so much together once.
6: Mrs. Tyler, Mr. Tyler has arrived.
3: Have him come in.
6: Thank you, ma'am.
3: Hello, Chris.
6: Hello, Cicely.
3: You're looking very well.
6: Well, you are, too. Better than I've ever seen you. How's Kit?
3: Fine. He's much bigger than you'd imagine. He's in the country now.
6: Oh, yes. Tommy told me you'd taken a place in Connecticut, too.
3: Just for the summer, for Kit. It's very pleasant there. Won't you sit down?
6: Thanks. Tommy met me at the boat.
3: Yes, he told me he was going to meet you.
6: Yes, he told me he told you that he would.
3: I have some cocktails ready. Do you think it's too early for them?
6: No, I don't think so. I think it would be a great help to both of us. Here, can I help you?
3: Yes, you can get some ice in the kitchen. I'll go along.
6: Hey, this is the first refrigerator I've ever seen outside of a magazine.
3: Get the ice out of those trays.
6: Sure. How do you do it?
3: Well, pour some hot water over them now.
6: I'm
3: look
6: sorry.
3: What you've done, Chris.
6: Here's a towel. I'll dry you. You know, I used to do all right with an ice pick.
3: Hand me the shaker.
6: Cicely, I'm sorry I upset you so.
3: Chris, how would you like to drive down and see Kit?
6: Oh, yes, I'd like that very much.
3: It isn't far, and I think you'll love the place. Kit can show you his pony.
6: What? Like, Kit on a pony?
3: Oh, sure, he goes riding every morning. You could stay, and... Of course, if you have any other plans, it might interfere.
6: Well, I had planned to see Carteret in the morning. Perhaps there's a train I could get back tonight.
3: Yes, there's one that gets you in at 11.
6: Well, that's fine. Cicely, I've been away a long time, but there's one thing that may make our meeting a little less difficult. I want you to know that I realize that you've been living your own life, and I want you to realize that. What I'm trying to say that I don't want you to feel that I expect anything of you.
3: That's very fair of you. I don't want you to feel that I expect anything of you either.

0: Hey, why does this brandy taste better in Connecticut, Cicely?
1: I'm sure I don't know.
0: Now, you've spent hours telling... I've spent so much time telling me about myself. Now, what about you?
1: Me? Oh, I've had a very good winter, very busy. My show just closed last week.
0: No, I mean you.
1: I've had Kit.
0: Is that enough?
1: Something to live for. If it hadn't been for Kit, I don't know that I'd have been altogether faithful to your memory.
0: Do you know, I've made up my mind I wasn't going to ask you that. I never was so glad to hear anything in my life.
1: Is that what you were thinking of all afternoon when we were being so very reasonable?
0: Well, something like that, I guess. Well, I guess I'd better hurry if I'm going to catch that train. Cicely, I wonder, do you know, I'd like to see Kit once more.
1: Oh, yes, come on.
0: Oh, this is nice.
1: That's my room. Kit's in here.
0: Do you think it'll wake him up if I kiss him goodbye?
1: No, go ahead.
0: But he's stirring.
1: It doesn't matter.
0: There's a smile on his face. I guess he thought it was you.
1: Oh, no, he knows you by now.
0: Good night, Kit. Good night, son. Come on, Cicely.
1: I'm sorry I'm not able to send you back in the car, but it's William's night off.
0: Oh, that's all right. I'm used to trains.
1: Yes, I know. I'll be in town tomorrow. It'll be fun showing you all the new places.
0: I'm looking forward to that.
1: You'll phone me tomorrow, then?
0: Yes, all right. Well, I'd better hurry or I'll miss that train.
1: Chris.
0: Darling.
1: What would happen if you didn't take that train?
0: Oh, my darling.

0: Cicely, how long have we known each other?
1: Well, I'd say it's about 9 years.
0: It's a long time, isn't it?
1: I should say not. I expect to know you for at least 50 more.
0: I hope. I had a letter from Chris this morning.
1: Did you?
0: Yeah, he's left Korea. He's gone to Switzerland. You going to join him?
1: I don't know. It depends on whether I open my play in the fall or this summer.
0: Yeah. You know, it's funny his resigning from his job unless he feels he's done everything he started out to do.
1: He's come a long way, hasn't he?
0: Yes, he has. What's this book he's going to write?
1: Did he tell you about it?
0: Mm-hmm.
1: I don't know. He always said he'd never write a book. Look, tell me about the beautiful blonde that Winchell reports you running around with. What's her name?
0: Oh, Elaine. Her name's Elaine. Elaine Martin.
1: Are you in love with her?
0: Well, you couldn't exactly call it a love match. We just like each other. It might work out.
1: Well, what are you waiting for?
0: You.
2: The promise of always.
1: Tommy.
0: Even after 9 years, it may sound a little sudden. Would you divorce Chris and marry me?
1: Because we just like each other, like you and Elaine?
0: No. No, it isn't quite the same, at least for me. You see, I happen to be in love with you.
1: I didn't know, Tommy.
0: Well, I didn't intend you should. But I've loved you ever since I can remember.
1: I've always taken everything for granted. I never thought of you at all. Except, well, as someone I could turn to. It wasn't very nice of me, was it?
0: No. You've always loved Chris. Do you still? Yeah, I know you do. Even though he'd rather write a book than come back to you. How many times have you two been together in the last 5 years since you came back from China?
1: Once in Paris, 2 weeks in Lucerne, 4 times altogether, but never for very long. Since China, there's always either my work or his.
0: What's in the way this time, except the book?
1: Evidently, he doesn't want to see me.
0: Well, then, will you, Cicely?
1: Marry you?
0: Yes.
1: Tommy, you make me very proud. Perhaps we could be happy together, only.
0: Even that much from you makes me feel happier than I know what to do about. Well, I suppose I...
1: Tommy.
0: Huh?
1: Come and sit down. Tommy, Chris has asked me if I want a divorce. He's done and said everything he could to tell me he doesn't love me anymore. Still, I feel I must wait. I don't know what for, but I must wait, no matter how lonely I am.
0: I understand.
1: Tommy, that song they're playing on the radio. The day I was married, and I thought I was to go back to college, they played it while I was in Chris's apartment.

0: Well, hello, Mr. Carteret. Welcome to Geneva.
1: Hello, Chris.
0: When I got your cable to meet you, I felt as though I was right back in the city room receiving one of your assignments.
1: Ah, you forget the rest. I said as a personal favor. I don't think I ever put that in any of my assignments. Yes, Chris, they gave me a dinner and presented me with a gold watch.
0: Yeah, it's very hard to imagine you on a vacation.
1: Oh, I'm not. After 30 years, I am back by my own request, back to being a foreign correspondent. Now I can find out things for myself.
0: Wonderful. I think that's marvelous. Where do you begin?
1: Oh, I don't know. Maybe I'll go to Berlin. Like to go with me?
0: Berlin? Oh, I'd like to, but I'm afraid I can't. Would you like to order?
1: Oh, later. I was almost sure when I got your letter, Chris. Now that I see you, I'm sure. Of what are you going to die?
0: Well, whatever made you think I'm going to die?
1: Your letter of resignation sounded more like a last will and testament.
0: All right, then. The germs you find in China are as unclassified as the people. They don't even know the names of the one I've collected. All they know is what they're doing to me.
1: By they, I suppose you mean the doctors.
0: Yes, yes, I've been to enough of them.
1: Is that why they sent you to Switzerland?
0: Yes, they thought it would prolong things a little.
1: Well, there's nothing much to say except you've done good work.
0: Oh, several hundred front-page stories buried in the files.
1: Yellowing files, Chris. Don't forget the adjective.
0: Yes, well, thanks anyway for not being sympathetic.
1: How about the famous Cicely Tyler?
0: I haven't told her. She imagines I'm here writing a book, which I'm not.
1: Well, don't you think you'd better tell her? One last wifely gesture won't do her any harm.
0: No, a wifely gesture is something I've never wanted of Cicely. I had a cable from her this morning. She wants me to meet her at Lucerne in a month.
1: Lucerne?
0: Yes, we spent several weeks there together 2 years ago.
1: Well, suppose she guesses when she sees you.
0: No, I'm a pretty good actor, you know.
1: Aren't you being a little on the heroic side?
0: No. No. No, it's not heroism. It's just that we've known the best of each other, and I wanted to end with that still true, that's all.
1: I wonder if you have any idea how rarely one finds a couple like you in Sicily. Not just one of you having the courage to live alone, but both of you.
0: Well, most of the time, there wasn't any choice.
1: Oh, one of you could have got frightened and hung on the other's neck and drowned both of you in a sea of matrimonial bliss. That's what usually happens. It's amazing, the things people ask of love. They expect it to protect them, keep them from being bored, make them work harder. In fact, they want everything except love. I remember the first time I met her. There was a look in her eyes when she spoke of you. I'm sorry, Chris. What you and Cicely have doesn't die out. Now, let's order a bottle of wine and discuss the only proper topic for you and me, the newspaper business.
0: All right. On one condition. You let me buy the bottle of wine. You know, it was always my ambition when I was a cub reporter to know the managing editor well enough to take him out and buy him a drink, you know.

0: Come in. Hello, Cicely.
1: Chris.
0: You didn't let me know what time you'd get here. I'd been down the lobby waiting.
1: I motored up, you know.
0: Yes, you're looking marvelous.
1: Thank you.
0: How's Kit?
1: Fine. He's staying at Tommy's ranch in California.
0: Oh, well, that ought to be fun for him.
1: Chris, you're looking terribly tired.
0: Well, I've been working pretty hard.
1: On your book?
0: Yes.
1: How's it coming?
0: Oh, it's beginning to shape up.
1: Yes? Tell me about it.
0: Well, it's that novel I swore I'd never write. Well, won't you sit down, Cecily? I'll get some tea or something to drink.
1: No, thank you. In your last letter, Chris, you asked me if I wanted a divorce.
0: Well, naturally, it can't go on like this, being half married and half not married.
1: No, I suppose not. Tell me, Chris, it isn't just because of your book that you're staying away, is
0: no.
1: it? No. I didn't think so, but I had to be sure. What is it, Chris?
0: Well, it's rather hard to explain, but it's just that one day I realized that I'd stopped thinking about you for quite some time. Things like that happen, you know.
1: Well, that seems a fairly complete explanation. Why didn't you write me that in the letter?
0: Well, I thought you would guess.
1: It's peaceful here.
0: Yes, it's... I like it much better out of season. How's Tommy?
1: Fine.
0: Is he...

0: Just before I left, he asked me if I wouldn't divorce you and marry him.
1: Do you want to?
0: I'm thinking about it.
1: It might be a very good thing for you. After the rotten time you've had with me.
0: Chris, did you ever hear me say I had a rotten time with you?
1: We've been happy together when we've been together, of course, but that's not enough for a lifetime.
0: Often enough for me. Cigarette?
1: No, thanks. I've given them up.
0: Well, there doesn't seem much left to say. Much reason for my staying. I could almost get back to Innsbruck in time for dinner.
1: Oh, but must you go now?
0: Why?
1: I thought perhaps you'd stay here for dinner, or perhaps you'd rather not.
0: Bye, Christopher. Maybe the next time we live, we'll have time for each other. Oh, I'm being rather stupid, aren't I? I'm making such a tragedy of things. I don't really have to go for another 3 days. Oh, couldn't we just forget everything that's happened and have a gay and amusing time like old friends?
1: But
0: there's so many places we never saw here, Chris. I've got a car and... Oh, let's have a real holiday.
1: But first of all,
0: we'll have dinner. I know. We'll go to that little place up in the valley where we went the last time, you remember?
1: Yes, I remember.
0: All right. Call for me about 7, huh?

0: Oh, Otto.
1: Yes, madame.
0: Have you seen Mr. Tyler?
1: He checked out of the hotel an hour ago.
0: What? Well, do you have any idea where he might have gone?
1: Well, the porter took his bags to the railroad station. By the way, he left this note for you.
0: Oh, thank you, Otto. Please have my car brought here immediately.
1: Yeah, bon, madame.
0: Chris. Oh, Chris. What are you doing in this compartment?
2: Well, what does one do in a railroad compartment?
0: Oh, Chris, what is it, Chris?
2: Didn't you get my note?
0: Yes, you said you suddenly found you had to go.
2: Well, I tried to explain this
0: afternoon.
2: Yes,
0: you know you don't love me anymore. I can understand that, but not your running away from me. Why, you never ran away from anything in your life.
2: I just realized that it wouldn't work, that's all. 3 days of pretending wouldn't only make us both unhappy.
0: You can't even be my friend.
2: We've gotten beyond that.
0: Oh, what is it, Chris?
2: Nothing.
0: But you're hiding something from me.
2: No, there's nothing, I tell you.
0: Chris, it isn't you talking. It isn't. You can't make me believe it. Not even when you tell me you don't love me, I'll never believe that.
2: Please. Please, I can't explain anymore. I just want to get away. I'll have to say goodbye.
0: Oh, not this way, no.
2: Oh, Cecily, I can't. I can't.
0: Chris.
2: I can't.
0: Oh, Chris, Chris, what's the matter with you?
2: Cecily, get that capsule in my coat pocket. Break it.
0: Yes, yes. Oh, here, breathe it in. Breathe it in.
2: Thanks. Thanks. I'll be all right.
0: Oh, darling, why didn't I guess?
2: I'll be all right.
0: Are you very sick, Chris?
2: Yes.
0: Where are we going?
2: There's a sanitarium. I've been staying at up near Basel.
0: My darling, tell me.
2: Oh, I love you. Oh, my darling, darling, Cecily, I've always loved you.
3: Item in the drama page read, Cecily Tyler, at the height of her career, has retired from the theater. And now, well, you know the reason. But no matter what the end, somehow in this sometimes dreary and complicated world, their love sheds a luminous light, a beacon to all those who love and live to keep their love alive.

0: Our stars, Jimmy Stewart and Eleanor Parker, will return in just a moment with this week's guest screen director. Next week, the Screen Director's Playhouse brings you two more great stars in one of the timely dramas of our day, Joan Crawford and Frank Lovejoy. And the adaptation, for the first time on the air, will be The Damned Don't Cry. Now, here are our two Academy nominees, Jimmy Stewart and Eleanor Parker.
1: Eleanor, would you mind if I sort of carry the ball here, so to speak, and say a few words about a very good friend of mine?
2: Go right ahead, Jimmy. And I don't have to be a mind reader to know that you're referring to Mr. E.H. Griffith, the distinguished director of Next Time We Love.
1: That's absolutely right, Eleanor. In my book, Ned Griffith rates with the best in motion picture direction. And, well, all I know, I'll take him on my team anytime. Ladies and gentlemen, I'm proud to present Mr. E.H. Griffith.
3: Thank you, Jimmy, and thank you, Eleanor. Tonight, I think all the praise should go to you. You certainly deserve it, and I mean that sincerely. As I watched your performance here tonight on the Screen Director's Playhouse, I can readily understand why two such fine players were selected as Academy Award nominees. Eleanor, your work in Cage was so memorable, I shall never forget it. And Jimmy, you're, well, there just couldn't be a Harvey without you. In a few hours now, the Oscars will be handed out, and it's my fervent hope that you are both the winners. Good luck and good night.
1: Thank you, and good night, Ned.
2: Good night, everyone.

Next Time We Love was presented through the courtesy of Universal International Studios, now releasing Bill Mauldin's Up Front, starring David Wayne and Tom Ewell. Jimmy Stewart is now appearing in the Universal International production, Harvey. Eleanor Parker is currently working in William Wyler's production for Paramount, Detective Story. E.H. Griffith is currently working with Gene Fowler on his production of Rip Van Winkle. Included in tonight's cast were Stan Farrar, Leon Ledoux, Joel Nessler, and Bruce Kamen. Gerald Moore played Tommy. Next Time We Love was adapted for radio by Jack Rubin. Screen Director's Playhouse is produced by Howard Wiley and directed by Bill Karn. Portions of tonight's broadcast were transcribed. 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

0: come in. Welcome. Welcome to the Mystery Theater. I am Hyman Brown. Pro tali numismati tali machis. So said the philosopher. And it means simply, you get what you paid for. Well, one hesitates to argue with ancient wisdom, but that isn't necessarily so. There are times when you get less than you paid for, which is bad. But there are times when you get more than you paid for, and that can be even worse.
1: Alex.
2: Mm-hmm.
1: Oh. Alex, wake up.
2: What, Marcy? Marcy, do you know what time it is?
1: I think it's 4 o'clock.
2: 4 o'clock in the morning? Hey, Marcy. What are you doing? That's a gun.
1: I know.
2: What has gotten into you? Hey, you're pointing a gun at me. What do you want to point a gun at me? Marcy.
0: Our mystery drama, Let the Buyer Beware, was written especially for the Mystery Theater by Sam Dan and stars Joan Lovejoy. I'll be back shortly with Act 1.

0: It has become one of America's major outdoor and even indoor sports. 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Every Sunday, seemingly endless processions of station wagons, vans, pickups, trailers, and whatnots head for crowded meeting places where antiques, semi-antiques, not quite antiques, and just plain junk are destined to change hands. We invite you to wander about this particular flea market with our heroine, Marcy Virtue. 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Caveat emptor. Let the buyer beware.
1: Hi.
2: Can I help you?
1: Well,
2: I notice you've been looking at the lamp.
1: That's nice.
2: It could be a genuine Tiffany lamp.
1: It's very pretty.
2: And very reasonable, considering.
1: Actually, I was wondering about the table.
2: The table?
1: The table the lamp and the books are resting on.
2: Oh, the table.
1: Yes. It is for sale, isn't it?
2: Well, sure.
1: Well, how much do you want for the table?
2: Well, say, $50.
1: How much?
2: Listen, 25 and you got a deal.
1: Alex? Alex? Mm-hmm. Alex, wake up.
3: What?
1: Mm-hmm. Alex?
3: What? Marcy, what's the matter?
1: Alex, I simply have to talk to someone.
3: Dear, you know what time it is?
1: I think it's 2:00.
3: Oh, 2:00 in the morning.
1: But I have to talk to you.
3: 2:00? About what?
1: My conscience.
3: Your conscience?
1: Yes, Alex, my conscience.
3: Oh, go to sleep.
1: Alex, I did something unethical today.
3: Oh, darling, it's 2:00 in the morning.
1: Alex, I cheated a man today.
3: You what?
1: I cheated him, knowingly, deliberately.
3: How?
1: Come on downstairs and I'll show you.
3: Now?
1: Right this minute.
3: Oh, Marcy.
1: Please, Alex.
3: Oh, boy. All right, so?
1: But don't you see?
3: What am I supposed to see?
1: This.
3: Huh?
1: This table.
3: What about it?
1: What about it? Oh, Alex.
3: Well, it's just some little 2x4 table.
1: To begin with, it is not a 2x4 table. It happens to be 36 inches long by 32 inches wide, and it has this drawer in the center.
3: Yeah, and it's also 2:00 in the morning.
1: Alex, please. I feel that I'm going through a moral crisis here.
3: Why?
1: I know I cheated that man.
3: How?
1: I only paid him $25 for it.
3: $25 for this table?
1: Yes.
3: In that case, he cheated you.
1: No, he didn't know what he had. Look closely at this table. Well, tell me what you see.
3: It's an old, battered, beat-up piece of junk.
1: And that's all you see?
3: Honey, as this actress say, well, whatever her name used to say, that's all there isn't any more.
1: Ah, but there is a great deal more.
3: Such as?
1: Well, in the first place, it's handmade. Do you agree?
3: Well, I agree. It's either handmade or manufactured in such a way as to make it look handmade.
1: In the second place, it happens to be a Rydworstachinka.
3: A what?
1: A trysting table.
3: Look, I'm still lost. And it's still 2:00 in the morning. Not 5 after.
1: You remember Professor Pultoko?
3: No.
1: He lectured at the club.
3: Oh, yeah, the one looked like a goat.
1: Oh, please, Alex, be serious.
3: Yeah, he even smelled like a goat.
1: He is the world's greatest authority on the folklore of the lower Carpathian Mountains.
3: Oh, and now it's going on 2:50.
1: Well, you remember how he described the Rydworstachinka?
3: No, I was asleep.
1: Well, luckily, one of us was awake.
3: Yeah, I wish I was asleep right now.
1: Pay attention. He described it in minute detail, the exact size, the exact shape. the way it was stained, a unique shade of brown, because of the d'Estagne, the varnish which is only found in the province of Urbainix, manufactured according to a secret formula over 1,000 years old. Surely you remember.
3: Yes, if it was yesterday.
1: I know it's a Rydvor Tarchinkov's table, a trysting table. I know it. The minute I saw it, on that split second, I got that feeling in my bones.
3: Look, all right, darling. Okay, it's a red, whatever. Okay, well, now get back to bed, huh?
1: Do you know what it's worth?
3: Well, I'm sure it's...
1: In all those tiny villages, if you had a marriageable daughter, you went out and bought a trysting table.
3: Oh, honey, can't we talk about
1: Actually, you had to rent or borrow one somehow. Do you know why?
3: Why?
1: Because of the varnish.
3: The varnish?
1: It's the varnish that gives the table its sort of mystic quality. But the varnish makers have become a dying breed, so the tables are now exceedingly rare. They should be worth, Professor Pultalka said, if you can find one, you could name your own price.
3: Oh, well, yeah, yes, dear. Now, look, let's...
1: Look at this table. Think of the romance. See, if you had a daughter you wanted to marry off, you would write down the amount of her dowry and put it in the drawer. Mm-hmm. Then her suitor would come by, open the drawer, read about the dowry, and if he wanted to marry her, he would write out a marriage proposal and pin it to the dowry. And that's what the red Vorchinka means.
3: Mm-hmm.
1: A little union of love and money. Oh, what am I going to do about Mr. Bowler?
3: Who's Mr. Bowler and where does he come into this?
1: Well, that's what the sign on his station wagon said. Charlie Bowler, Antiques and Curiosities, Ronaville, P.A.
3: Well, what do you have to do about him?
1: I stole the table from him.
3: But you said you paid him $25.
1: To buy something from someone for $25 when you know it can be worth $25,000 amounts to stealing.
3: Look, darling, you're dealing with blind items in a volatile marketplace.
1: Even so...
3: Where the rule is, caveat emptor.
1: That means let the buyer beware.
3: Yeah, well, then we should also say caveat venditor. Let the seller beware.
1: Well, I don't care what you say or how you justify it. It simply isn't right.
3: Look, I'll tell you what to do. Tomorrow morning, you drive down to Ronaville, Pennsylvania, wherever that is, and you look up this fellow, Charlie Bowler, whoever he is, and say to him, this is a priceless antique, and I had no business buying it for a song, so take it back. Now, would that make you feel better?
1: No.
3: Then where are we?
1: Maybe I'm just being silly.
3: Yeah, at 2:15 in the morning.
1: Here's what I'll do. If and when I decide to sell the table, I'll split with him.
3: Well, that's very generous of you.
1: Well, I feel I should send him a little something.
3: Oh, good. And now can we go back to bed?
1: We're going to have a special evening at the club, and I intend to show the table. And we shall invite Professor Pultalka to give a little talk. Won't that be marvelous?
3: Oh, fantastic.
1: Oh, I can't wait to see the look on Sally Bridgman's face with her superior patronizing ways. Alex, what are you looking at? I tell you, it will be a supreme moment of triumph.
3: Marcy, do you want to sit down for a minute?
1: Oh, good heavens, what for? It's almost 2:15. We should be getting back to bed.
3: Darling, I think I should tell you something.
1: At breakfast, Alex, I'm really getting very sleepy.
3: Marcy?
1: I'll call that supercilious Sally Bridgman's first thing after breakfast.
3: No, you better not.
1: I'll say, Sally, dear, guess what I found?
3: Marcy, don't call her.
1: What?
3: Don't call anyone.
1: Alex, what are you saying? A thing like this, and I'm supposed to keep it a secret?
3: Well, I'm afraid so.
1: Why?
3: I'm very afraid that you made a mistake.
1: Mistake?
3: Yes, a very understandable mistake.
1: Alex, what are you saying?
3: It's a very plausible mistake, but I'm afraid this table is not a red...
1: Rydvor Tarchinka.
3: Yeah.
1: But it has to be. It fits the exact description.
3: Well...
1: Alex, what are you trying to do? I know what it is.
3: Yeah, well, so do I. Darling, I'm sorry. But if you look very closely on the inside of this leg...
1: Hmm?
3: Yeah, that's right. Now, you see this little thing here that says, Sperling Furniture, Battle Creek, Michigan?
1: Oh, no. It It can't.
3: Oh, I'm sorry, Marcy.
1: But I was so sure. How could I have been so sure?
3: Well, you know, maybe in a sense you were right. You see, furniture designers look all over the world for ideas. And maybe this one used the idea of a southern Carpathian trysting table as a model, hmm?
1: It isn't real.
3: Well, it's a very nice little table. No, honestly, it really is. And it's certainly worth the money. My goodness, any time you can get anything at all for $25 these days, you grab it.
1: But it still isn't real.
3: Come upstairs, Marcy. It's late.
1: No, you go ahead. I'll be up in a while. Alex?
3: Hmm? What?
1: Alex, wake up.
3: Oh, again? Oh, Marcy, well, do you know what time it is, huh?
1: I think it's 4 o'clock.
3: 4 o'clock in the morning? Marcy. Hey, Marcy, what are you doing?
1: Alex,
3: it's a gun. You're pointing a gun at me. What has gotten into you? Why do you want to point a gun at me? Where'd you get it, Marcy?
1: I found it.
3: Well, how do you know it isn't loaded?
1: Well, I don't.
3: Don't point it at me.
1: I only want to show you what I found.
3: Listen to me, Marcy. Just lower your hand, huh? And place the gun on the night table. Yeah, that's fine. Now, what is this business?
1: I found that gun.
3: Only you could find a gun, to be precise. A revolver. Looks like .32 caliber. At 4 o'clock in the morning. Where'd you find it?
1: Well, I can hardly believe it.
3: Just tell me the facts, and then we'll decide whether to believe it or not. Now, where did you find the gun?
1: In the table.
3: The table you bought today?
1: You know, the drawer in the middle.
3: It was in the drawer? Well, how could that be?
1: Well, it wasn't in that drawer.
3: No.
1: No, it was in another drawer.
3: What other drawer? There is no other drawer.
1: Oh, that's what I thought, too. But after you went upstairs, I stayed there, and I kept looking at the table. And I took out the drawer, and it looked sort of short. So I reached in, and there was a little spring. And this other drawer appeared, and inside was this gun, this revolver. And there's a name inscribed on it.
3: Here, let me see.
1: It says, Evander Sutcliffe, Turnwood, P.A.
3: Well, evidently he kept his gun in a secret drawer.
1: And no one else knew it, even when the table was sold.
3: Yeah, let me look at this thing. Whew. Boy, it is very foul. It was fired, never cleaned.
1: Fired?
3: Yeah, twice. Two of the chambers still have the empty shell cases. The other four have the live bullets.
1: Then he fired the gun twice and just put it away in the secret drawer.
3: Yeah. Why would he do that? Why would anyone put a gun away in this condition? Well, it's not our problem.
1: Oh, yes, it is.
3: Oh, why?
1: Because it's our gun.
3: No, it isn't.
1: Why not? I bought it.
3: You had no right to buy it.
1: The man sold me the table, and therefore everything that was in the drawer or drawers belongs
3: to... No, darling. While it was legal for the man to sell you the table, it was illegal for him to sell you the gun. Now, you just can't keep this gun. We have laws. You need a license.
1: This gun. Why was it in a secret drawer?
3: Well, that is beside the point.
1: Well, aren't you even curious? Why was it fired and put away?
3: Marcy, we are compelled by law to turn this revolver over to the police. There is no other alternative.
1: Oh, yes, there is. I can return it to its rightful owner.
0: You must admit Marcy is a woman of alternatives. So we're not going to have a story about a southern Carpathian trysting table after all, which is a pity. But evidently, we do have a story about an everyday artifact, mass-produced in Battle Creek, Michigan, which contains a secret drawer in which was hidden a revolver which had been fired and never cleaned. We may have some more shooting in Act 2.

0: As they say, fortune is like glass. The brighter the glitter, the more easily broken. And so, just as everything that shines is not gold, neither is every well-used, old-looking table a genuine antique. However, it isn't every day that you buy an ordinary table with a secret drawer which contains a loaded 32-caliber revolver.
1: Marcy, I still say you should let me take that revolver to the police station.
2: No. I intend to find this Mr. Evander Sutcliffe and return the gun to him.
1: But you don't know what you could be getting into.
2: What could I be getting into?
1: Well, I don't know. Which is why it might not be wise to go...
2: Alex, I found Turdwood, Pennsylvania on the map. It's no more than a two-hour drive from here.
1: Yeah, but still...
2: I shall look up his address, knock on his door, and say to him, "Sir, I have something that belongs to you." Or... maybe I won't do that.
1: No?
2: No. I'm going to play this entire thing by ear.
1: Now, Marcy...
2: I'll just drive to Turnwood and take it from there.
1: Take what from where, for crying out loud?
2: I'll wait for vibrations.
1: Oh, no.
2: You see, when I encountered that table at the flea market...
1: Oh, now, look, just a minute. Just wait. Now, you put this thing in perspective, will you? You encounter a person, you do not encounter an inanimate object.
2: I understand that, but you see, something spoke to me from that table.
1: Oh, now, darling, you do have this talent.
2: I know, and therefore I should use it.
1: All right. Look, I have this meeting with the Zanesville group, but otherwise...
2: No. I must go there alone. I insist on it.
1: You know what you could do? You could go there and turn the gun over to the chief of police.
2: Yes, I could. But then I'd never know what happened.
3: Hi.
2: Hello. Cup of coffee, please.
3: Yeah. Anything else?
2: No, thank you. I'm on a diet.
3: Yeah, that's what I should do, but I'd have to quit this job. You here on business?
2: Why do you ask?
3: Oh, I can't imagine why anybody would want to come to a town like this on pleasure.
2: Well, it does look like a very nice little place.
3: Well, it's little.
2: Do you know a Mr. Evander Sutcliffe?
3: Do I know a Mr.? Why would you want to know?
2: Oh, just curious.
3: What's Mr. Evander Sutcliffe to you?
2: Well, I have something that belongs to him.
3: Huh? What?
2: Well, now, why would you want to know?
3: Now, Mr. Sutcliffe lives up on Barrow Hill, but he won't see anybody. Maybe if you could tell me what it's all about, I could arrange something.
2: Are you a friend of his?
3: A very good friend.
2: Well, thank you. I'll let you know if I need your services.
4: Yes, ma'am?
2: Sheriff Phillips, I would like to ask you about a man named Evander Sutcliffe.
4: Why?
2: We see, I'm a reporter.
4: A reporter?
2: That's right.
4: Could I see your credentials?
2: Credentials?
4: Your press card.
2: Oh, I don't have one. You see, I'm not that kind of a reporter.
4: No?
2: No, I'm more or less a freelance writer.
4: And you're on an assignment?
2: Mm-hmm.
4: From which magazine?
2: Well, truthfully, from none. It's just... Well, if I can come up with a story that's interesting, I may have a chance to sell it.
4: Uh-huh. You're one of those writers that work on spec. Is that it?
2: Spec, yes. Yes, I suppose you could say that.
4: What are you trying to do? Reheat the Dobler murder case?
2: Well,
4: I know you people. You sit around and look at all these unsolved murders, and every now and then you decide to take a flyer. What made you pick on Dobler?
2: Oh, you know.
4: Yeah, I guess so. All the evidence points to Sutcliffe. We're 99% sure Sutcliffe did it. It's just that one piece we can't fit into place. That's what's got you going, too, isn't it?
2: Oh, yes, sure.
4: The one thing, the statute of limitations never runs out on murder. We'll get him.
2: Oh, I'm sure you will.
4: Listen, I know how a lot of law enforcement people feel about the media, you know.
2: Of course, I know.
4: Well, I want to go on record right now. Not me. I don't feel you're interfering. I'm up a blind alley in this case. I welcome all the help I can get. You know, fresh perspective. You can get all the information over at the library. Tell Ruthie to give you all the back issues of the paper. It's about 6 years ago. And if you come up with anything, let me know, huh?
2: Oh, of course.
4: And if she tries to give you a hard time, tell her I said so.
2: Well, why should she want to give me a hard time?
4: She's Evander Sutcliffe's niece.
2: Well, what does that mean?
4: Well, it can mean anything. It can mean nothing. That's the kind of case it is. And that's the kind of town it is.
5: The back issues of the town paper?
2: Yes, if you please.
5: Oh, I'm not sure we have them.
2: I stopped by the sheriff's office.
5: Oh, did you?
2: And Sheriff Phillips advised me to come here where I could get all the information.
5: Oh, well, I'll look.
2: Would you, please?
5: You see, we keep a file of the local papers somewhere.
2: Somewhere?
5: Well, you know, a local small-town paper, it isn't very interesting. Hardly anybody reads it when it comes out, and so why would anyone want to read it years later?
2: Even when it deals with murder?
5: And we're so pressed for space.
2: Do I gather that you don't want me to read the paper?
5: Oh, whatever makes you say that?
2: Well, then may I see it, please?
5: Oh, excuse me, I'll go in the back and look. Finished?
2: Yes, thank you.
5: Is there anything I can do to help?
2: Well, as I understand it, there was bad blood between Evander Sutcliffe and Jonathan Dobler.
5: Oh, you could say that.
2: I gather a great many people like Evander Sutcliffe.
5: Oh, he was a hero.
2: And I gather many people thought Jonathan Dobler was a villain.
5: Well, you could say that.
2: What do you say?
5: Well, Jonathan Dobler wanted to industrialize the town. Many of us felt that was bad.
2: I gather from the paper that many of you felt it was good. There are two sides to every story.
5: Well, that's true, but only one side can be right.
2: Meaning yours?
5: Well, Jonathan Dobler was an unscrupulous person.
2: Oh, in what way?
5: Well, he was wealthy, and he was able to put pressure on people.
2: To do what?
5: Vote for new zoning ordinances.
2: Well, is that illegal?
5: It's immoral. He tried to kill Evander Sutcliffe.
2: No, I didn't read about that.
5: Well, you read where Joe Thorpe, who drives a truck for Dobler, collided with the Vander sports car.
2: That was an accident.
5: Was it? A big 2.5-ton hitting that tiny car of Evander's? Oh, Joe did it deliberately.
2: Why?
5: On orders from Jonathan Dobler. Jonathan plays rough. Or did. And that's why Evander has to spend the rest of his life in a wheelchair.
2: Well, couldn't it have simply been an accident?
5: I'm afraid you'll never understand. It's all part of a pattern of events. Even the way Sheriff Phillips arrested Joe Thorpe and violated his rights so the whole thing could never come to trial. Phillips worked it deliberately.
2: How can you say that?
5: Phillips is one of the smartest cops anywhere. He'd never make a stupid procedural mistake. But Jonathan Dobler owned him.
2: Well, I have to keep asking for proof.
5: Dobler held the mortgage on Phillips' house.
2: Now, just a minute. Jonathan Dobler was president of the First National Bank of Turnwood. Therefore, the bank owned...
5: Jonathan Dobler was the bank.
2: But Dobler was in Evander's living room when the shooting took place.
5: That's right. He'd gone there to have a showdown.
2: And that's where he was shot. Two bullets from a .32 caliber revolver. It was known that Evander Sutcliffe owned a .32.
5: He did. But it had been lost some time before.
2: Yes, that's what he claimed.
5: Whose side are you on?
2: Well, I'm not on anybody's side.
5: Well, you read what happened.
2: I read what happened according to Evander Sutcliffe.
5: They were having this discussion, and some prowler came into the house, tried to rob them, and Dobler tried to fight with him and was killed.
2: You believe that?
5: It has to be true.
2: Why? Because Evander Sutcliffe said so?
5: If Evander were lying, and he was the one who had shot Jonathan Dobler, what did he do with the gun?
2: The gun?
5: The gun, yes. He would have needed his .32 caliber gun.
2: Oh, I see.
5: Dobler was killed by two shots from the .32. Phillips claims it was Evander's .32. But without the gun, he can't prove it.
2: I see.
5: Evander simply couldn't have killed Dobler the way Phillips claims, because he'd have no way of getting rid of the gun.
2: Oh.
5: Here he was, tied to a wheelchair. What could he have done with the gun? How do you get rid of a gun?
2: Well, he could have hidden it.
5: Where?
2: Somewhere in the room.
5: Where? You just can't make something like a gun disappear. I can assure you, Phillips took that whole place apart. No gun.
2: I see.
5: So that's where the whole case falls apart. If Evander did it, where's the gun?
0: What would this seemingly quiet librarian say if she knew the gun in question was less than 3 feet away? More to the point, what would she do? There appears to be a little bit of an undertone running through this quiet small town, all as a result of a murder that was committed some 6 years ago. We shall await developments in Act 3.

0: usually there's a basic requirement before there can be a prosecution for murder. You must have the corpus delicti, or to put it simply, the body in the crime. If we may be permitted to coin what sounds like a legal phrase, there are times when you must also have the arma delicti, or the weapon that did the deed. The weapon that killed Jonathan Doppler, the .32 caliber revolver, happens to be in the possession of our heroine, Marcy Virtue. But only she knows it, and we know it. Well, we can't tell anyone, but will she?
1: Where's the gun?
2: Where's the gun?
1: That's the question. How could a man in a wheelchair get rid of a revolver? The answer? He simply couldn't.
2: I understand. Well, thank you very much.
3: Hello?
2: Alex?
3: Marcy, where are you?
2: I'm still here in Turnwood.
3: What are you doing there?
2: Oh, Alex, darling, it is very complicated.
3: No, you mean you're making it complicated. Why don't you just call on this fellow if he's still there and say, here's your gun?
2: Well, I don't know if I should do that.
3: Why not?
2: Because this gun may have been used in a murder.
3: Oh. Well, in that case, just go to the police and turn it over.
2: Well, I don't know if I should do that either.
3: Why not?
2: Because I'd be taking sides.
3: Marcy, what are you getting yourself into?
2: I don't know, but I'm stuck.
3: Oh, come home, will you?
2: No, I'm in this deep. I'll see it through.
3: See what through?
2: I don't know yet. I'll call you later.
3: Marcy!
2: Goodbye, dear.
4: Well, come in, Miss Virtue. Have a seat.
2: Thank you, Sheriff.
4: Did Ruthie over at the library find the newspapers?
2: Yes, she did.
4: Yeah, but she gave you an earful, too, huh?
2: Well.
4: There were two sides in this town. One headed by Jonathan Doppler, the other by Evander Sutcliffe. To hear Ruthie, and some of them tell it, Doppler was an evil, grasping spoiler of the environment.
2: And to hear you tell it?
4: Jonathan Doppler was trying to save this town.
2: From what?
4: From itself. You see, Miss Virtue, there's no longer room in this world for what we used to call a small, unspoiled, old-fashioned hamlet.
2: Who says so?
4: Progress. Yeah. Progress. Love it, hate it, but progress will have the last word. You know why?
2: You're telling it.
4: Because people want things. They need things. Young people especially. They want things to do, places to go to, opportunities. Well, Doppler saw that. Sutcliffe didn't.
2: Sheriff, what about the accident that put Evander Sutcliffe in a wheelchair for the rest of his life?
4: What about it?
2: Well, wasn't this fellow, Joe Thorpe, driving a truck that belonged to Mr. Doppler when it struck Evander Sutcliffe's car?
4: It was an accident. Truth of the matter is, it was Sutcliffe's fault.
2: The truth?
4: Joe Thorpe insisted that Evander Sutcliffe cut in front of him.
2: According to the newspaper report, Evander Sutcliffe claims Joe Thorpe ran him down.
4: Okay, let's say we have two conflicting stories. Why isn't Joe Thorpe's word just as good as Evander Sutcliffe's?
2: Well, we can also ask why isn't Evander Sutcliffe's word just as good as Joe Thorpe's? So, where are we?
4: Look, whether or not Evander Sutcliffe was run down by Jonathan Doppler's employee has nothing to do with the main issue. Did Evander Sutcliffe shoot Jonathan Doppler?
2: And you claim he did.
4: If I had that .32 that belonged to Evander Sutcliffe, I could prove those two slugs came out of it. If I only could get my hands on that gun.
2: That gun.
4: That's all I need.
3: Marcy, will you please
2: just listen, Alex.
3: No. Now listen, you just turn that gun over to the sheriff.
2: But if I do, Evander Sutcliffe will be convicted of murder.
3: Well, why shouldn't he? He did it. The gun will prove it.
2: Alex, suppose Evander Sutcliffe was telling the truth.
3: How?
2: He says the place was robbed while Jonathan Doppler was visiting him.
3: Yes, he says.
2: But suppose it's true. Suppose the intruder had found the gun Evander Sutcliffe claimed to have lost. Suppose he used it to kill Dobler.
3: But you found that gun in the secret drawer of the table. It is Evander Sutcliffe's gun.
2: Yes, but how do we know it was Evander Sutcliffe's table? Why do the two have to be connected? Why can't a crook steal Sutcliffe's gun while he's robbing the house and use it to commit murder while he's making his getaway? Later on, this crook hides it in a secret table drawer.
3: Marcy!
2: For some reason, the table is sold while the gun is still in it.
3: Marcy, you don't want this man, Evander Sutcliffe, to be guilty.
2: If I can get that table back into Sutcliffe's house, then...
3: Marcy, what are you talking about? Please, turn that gun over to the sheriff.
2: Well, I can try one thing. Goodbye, Alex.
3: Marcy!
5: Hi.
2: Hello.
5: I help you?
2: Oh, I'm just looking, thank you.
5: Okay, help yourself.
2: This is the only furniture store in Thornwood, isn't it?
5: Oh, yes. Jefferson's. My grandfather started it back in, I guess it was the Roosevelt administration. Teddy Roosevelt, that is. And he did more business than I do. My grandfather, I mean. Not Roosevelt.
2: Yes. Well, you have some lovely things here.
5: Is there something in particular that you need?
2: Oh, well, perhaps, a table.
5: A table, a dining, kitchen, and occasional...
2: Well, let me look at what you have.
5: We have some very fine ones here.
2: Yes, I can see. Oh, wait. Right here, this one.
5: Well, that small one?
2: It's very plain.
5: But it's very well made.
2: Is it imported?
5: Oh, no. It's made right here in America by a very big outfit, Sperling Furniture out in Michigan.
2: Uh-huh. Well, on second thought, it does appear to be a bit old-fashioned.
5: It's one of those old, reliable models. Looks great anywhere.
2: With traditional furniture?
5: Blends right in. Some of the wealthiest people in town here bought them.
2: Really?
5: Yeah, I remember over the years I've sold them to the Dobblers. Well, he's dead now. The Smiths, the Olsons, the Sutcliffes. They're all traditional old-time money.
2: Dobler, Sutcliffe, those names are familiar. Why?
5: Well, there was a murder case some time ago.
2: Oh, I remember now. And you actually sold Mr. Sutcliffe a table just like this one?
5: Same identical thing. It must have been all of 25 years ago.
2: Mr. Sutcliffe?
6: How did you get in here?
2: Well, I rang the bell, but no one answered.
6: That's because I did not choose to answer.
2: Well, so I just walked in.
6: Now, you just be good enough to walk out, and don't think that because I'm in a wheelchair, I'm helpless.
2: Tell me your side of it.
6: My side of what?
2: The sheriff is convinced you murdered Jonathan Dobler.
6: Well, I told my side of it to the coroner's jury.
2: Yes, I know. I read it in the newspaper. Now tell me what happened to the table.
6: What table?
2: The small table with the secret drawer.
6: Who are you?
2: I have your gun.
6: Oh.
2: Is that all you can say? Oh?
6: Sit down. I was wondering when you'd show up.
2: How did you know I'd show up?
6: Oh, well, maybe not you, but someone. Because that would prove that you don't get away with murder.
2: You killed him, then?
6: Yes.
2: Why?
6: I don't know why. The time, it seemed so clear-cut. I thought he was going to destroy the town. But I see now neither of us could control that. I also thought he'd gotten Joe Thorpe to run me down deliberately.
2: And did he?
6: Yeah. We'll never know. Probably. We hated each other.
2: Why?
6: Why? Well, at first I thought it was politics and then economics. You know, what form the town would take. We were both born here, knew each other all our lives, and I just never got along.
2: Why?
6: You keep asking why. I don't know. It was just blind, unreasoning hatred. Maybe we each felt the town wasn't big enough for both of us. Now, hatred is an irrational state of mind. Don't try to find a rational reason for it.
2: But what made you decide to kill him finally?
6: I thought he tried to kill me through Joe Thorpe's truck. So I arranged for the perfect crime. Here I am in a wheelchair, no way of getting around. If I shot him and could hide the weapon, I'd be in the clear.
2: And so you constructed a secret drawer in the table?
6: Yes, I prepared the ground quite well. I let it be known my revolver was missing. Then, as you say, I prepared the secret drawer. I asked him over here on some pretext.
2: And you shot him?
6: Well, I might not have done it. But then we got into a stupid argument, and I became furious.
2: And then you shot him?
6: Yes. And I hid the gun in the secret drawer.
2: But why did you get rid of the table later on, without removing the gun?
6: Well, that was the doing of my niece, Ruthie. I became ill after the shooting, and I had to go to the hospital. For years, Ruthie's been trying to get rid of what she called all the junk around here, and when I was hospitalized, that was her chance. When I came home, the table was gone. She'd dropped it off in some junk shop somewhere. In my condition, I was unable to trace it. You can appreciate that.
2: Yes.
6: And I began to feel badly about killing Dobler. I hated him so much that I reckoned without my conscience. I wanted to confess.
2: Why didn't you?
6: Oh, how could I? If I told the story about the secret drawer and now it was gone, who'd have believed me? Not even Phillips the sheriff. I'd have been judged insane. I couldn't face that. My only hope was for someone to find the gun somehow.
2: Well, I bought the table because I thought it was something else. I found the gun. It has your name on it. And so I came here to return it to you.
6: You're not going to give it to the sheriff?
2: Maybe you killed him because you thought it was self-defense. Or perhaps to repay him for putting you in a wheelchair, if he did. It might even have been a fit of uncontrollable anger. Only you know that. All I'm doing is returning your property. This gun belongs to you.
6: You're giving me this gun?
2: It's up to you to do the right thing with it.
6: I waited for you to come. And I dreaded your coming. Now there's only one thing I can do. That's face the music. Marianne, this is Evander Sutcliffe. Connect me with the sheriff's office, please.

The name of our story was Let the Buyer Beware. And there's the old saying that goes, the buyer needs 100 eyes. The seller can afford to be blind. Well, no matter which side of the bargain you find yourself, buying and selling, if you stop to think about it, are what life is all about. And isn't the story of anyone's life the story of what kind of deal he or she was able to make? Our cast included Joan Lovejoy, Earl Hammond, Bryna Rayburn, and Robert Dryden. Associate Director, Marlon Swing. 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Until next time, then, pleasant

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0: Come in. Welcome. Welcome to Mystery Theater. I am Hyman Brown. Welcome this time to a tale of the supernatural. Not frightening, not in the least horrifying, but intriguing, mystifying, strange. We all of us know that in this world there is a power greater than ourselves. Call it what you will, God, a force, the universal conscience. It exists. Some of us have experienced it, felt its touch in one way or another, but few have met it in so unusual a way as the celebrated concert pianist Anton Wahlberg.
1: If what you say is true.
2: It is, Anton. I know it is.
1: Impossible.
2: Nothing is impossible. We only think it is.
1: Lottie, I lost my hand. My right hand in that accident. My hand is gone. It no longer exists. And yet I am able to play.
2: True. Your hand no longer exists. But the spirit of your hand does. Only the body dies, Anton. The spirit, never.
0: Our mystery drama, The Hand That Refused to Die, was written especially for the Mystery Theater by George Lowther and stars Mandel Kramer and Marion Seldes. I'll be back shortly with Act One.

0: psychics tell us there is a life after death. Indeed, there are those who believe there are many lives after death, and others who hold a firm faith in reincarnation. We listen and go on about our daily lives until something happens that so affects our life, marks it for good or ill, that we know there is unquestionably something, some invisible power, some unseen force of which we are a part. Anton Walberg began to realize this the day he came home from the hospital to his luxurious penthouse apartment in New York City.
1: Welcome home, Anton.
2: Lottie, you. I thought you were in Chicago with your young prodigy.
1: He can get along without old Lottie Stern for a few days.
2: You arranged this, Alexis.
3: No, my darling, nothing was arranged. Lottie wanted to be here when you came home from the hospital, and here she is.
2: Well, arranged or not, you're more than a pleasant surprise, Lottie. You're what I need.
1: Ah, you depend on your old teacher too much, but I'm glad you do. It's very heartwarming for an ancient crone like me to be wanted, needed, by so handsome a man, so talented a man.
2: Handsome? Talented? I have only one hand now, Lottie. This left one. What good is it to be handsome? What use the talent?
3: Lottie, I need you, too, to cheer him up.
1: Well, of course, you are depressed, Anton.
2: Depressed? There is no word to describe my despair, Lottie. Why did this happen? Why to me? I was at the peak of my career. I was Anton Walberg, one of the most celebrated concert pianists.

0: Famous in the world. I was 7 weeks ago. I no longer am. Ended everything. My career, my life, ended.
1: There is never an end without a beginning, Anton. The closing of one door is merely the opening of another.
0: And what door might be open to me without my right hand?
1: Only God knows. And you will too, when you seek it. Now, speaking of which, I asked Ada to serve tea in the music room. Come, let us go and seek that.
2: Excellent idea, Lottie. Anton?
0: I'm not sure I ever want to enter my music room, my study again.
2: Oh, my darling.
1: Never mind the sympathy, Alexis. It is the worst thing in the world. Come on, into the music room. I, Lottie Stern, order you. You hear me, Anton?
0: Lottie, I don't think I can bear even the sight of the piano.
1: Anton, you must. Ah, so, your Ada has laid out a fine tea for us. Cucumber sandwiches, your favorite chocolate cake.
0: Who opened the keyboard?
2: The keyboard?
0: The piano keyboard. Alexis, I told you it was to be closed and never opened again.
2: I know you did, darling.
0: And you promised me, you promised.
2: I kept my promise. The keyboard was closed when I left to bring you home from the hospital. I checked it personally.
1: Well, perhaps Ada...
2: No, I gave her strict orders. She was not even to touch the piano, even to dust it. I'd do that, I said.
0: I cannot bear the sight of the keys. Close the keyboard. Damn it, I'll close them myself.
2: Oh, dearest, oh, you're trembling.
1: Now, some good strong tea will take care of that. Alexis, darling, will you pour, please?
0: Lottie, the day I get an ounce of sympathy from you, that will be the day.
1: I wouldn't hold my breath.
2: More of this bread, Dr. Lonsdale? Some butter?
3: Oh, thank you, Alexis. Yes.
0: Damn, there goes my fork.
2: Oh, Ada, another fork for Mr. Walbrood, please.
0: With only one hand, I'll never eat again, either.
3: I'll have to give you some lessons in surgical techniques, Anton.
0: Surgical techniques?
3: As a surgeon, I can assure you, you'll be astounded at what can be done with one hand. I know.
0: If anyone does, you do, old friend. You saved my life.
3: No, the doctor in Blaneyville.
0: That butcher.
3: You mustn't say that, Anton. Remember, he had to remove your hand to save your life. He had no option.
2: What was that?
0: Well, it sounded like... Well, it couldn't be. Lottie, did you hear it? There it is again. Someone is fooling around with the piano in my study. Let's see about this.
3: Wait, I'll go with you.
2: I, too. Oh, no!
0: The piano keyboard is open again.
3: Again, Anton?
0: Yes, before I came home from the hospital this afternoon, I asked Alexis to make sure the lid of the keyboard was closed.
2: And it was when I left here.
0: But it was open when I got home. I myself closed it then, and now it's open again. Ada must be responsible for this.
2: Ada is in the kitchen, Anton.
0: Well, someone... And who struck that middle C twice?
3: It's curious.
0: It's beyond reason. It's incredible.
2: I'll close the lid.
0: No, leave it open. And let's rejoin Lottie in the dining room.
2: Lottie, we found the keyboard open again.
1: Who was in there, in the music room?
2: No one.
1: Someone struck middle C.
3: No, Madam Stern, there was no one there.
1: Someone was. Perhaps you could not see him or her.
3: You mean a spirit, a ghost?
1: Yes.
3: I'm afraid I don't believe in ghosts.
1: I do.
0: Come now, Lottie, don't tell us you've ever seen a ghost.
1: No, not seen. But I have felt them near me. To tell you the truth, Anton, they are always near me.
0: You mean the ghosts of those you knew in Auschwitz?
1: Yes.
3: Oh, Madam Stern,
2: Gordon,
3: you...
2: dear, don't be offended, but she prefers not to talk about
3: it. Oh, I understand. I'm sorry.
1: No, it's all right.
0: Here, Lottie. Have some more potatoes and gravy. That will solve everything.
1: It helps.
0: Oh,
2: it's all right. It's all right, Anton.
0: Please, everyone... It's just that when I get to thinking that maybe it might have been saved if you, Gordon, had operated instead of that Barringer.
3: You smashed your car into a tree. Your right hand went through the windshield. It was so cut up, so mangled.
0: You could have saved it. I see it in your eyes. You could have.
3: Anton, I'm not so sure.
0: But there is a doubt in your mind. That little doubt means I might never have lost my right hand.
2: Anton, darling.
0: Excuse me, please.
2: Excuse me, I must go to him.
1: No, no, you stay here.
2: But
1: Alexis,
2: I think he...
1: Please. My dear, you are a wonderful wife to Anton, a beautiful and capable woman. But at times like this, he needs Lottie Stern. All right. Get it out of your system. Come on, let it come, all of it.
0: Lottie.
1: I know. Who would know better? My hands, you see. You know what they did to them. The Gestapo at Auschwitz.
0: I know. They broke your fingers one by one.
1: And when they healed, broke them again.
0: And your career, Lottie, that was ended too.
1: Yes, it was. And I felt... Well, there are no words. How can you describe the sudden darkness in the soul, the emptiness in the heart? The physical pain, it was bad. Each finger snapped. It was horrible. The pain, unbearable. But all this, nothing compared to what went on inside me. So, my darling Anton, I know what you are going through. I know.
0: Now, Lottie. Lottie, what am I to do? Tell me, what am I to do?
1: What everyone does when all else fails.
0: And what is that?
1: Turn to God.
0: Lottie, I don't believe in God. Not after what happened to me.
1: Did you believe before?
0: I don't know. I never thought about it much.
1: Ah, wait, let me... Hello? No, this is Madame Stern. Oh, yes, he is. One moment. Here, it's for you, Anton. Someone named Bill Stone.
0: Oh, yes. A friend of mine works for United Press. Hello, Bill. Oh, well, thanks. Oh, well, I'm going to be all right. Yes? Strangled.
2: Gordon and I thought that...
1: Shh. Anton's on the phone, something.
0: It's impossible. Look, Bill, I know you better than to think you play any kind of sick joke on... I don't care what they say at the FBI. Somebody made a mistake. Yes. Oh, well. Thanks, Bill. Thanks for calling.
2: Anton, what is it?
0: That was Bill Stone. You know Bill.
2: Of course.
0: Well, he said a story's just come in over the wire from Blaneyville.
3: So that's where you had your accident, just outside Blaneyville.
0: Yes. Dr. Barringer was found dead this afternoon in his office. Strangled.
2: Strangled?
0: By one hand.
3: One hand? The bruises show
0: yes,
3: that one
0: hand strangled him to death. A right hand.
2: Well, this is the strangest...
0: It's more than strange, Alexis. It's impossible.
1: Why impossible, Anton?
0: Because, Lottie, they say it was my right hand that strangled him.
4: Strange, bizarre, just words. Unless, like Anton Wahlberg, you've experienced them. Then, strange, bizarre, macabre, change from just words to something alive in your bloodstream. Well, you're experiencing them now. You're imagining them, and there is nothing more alive than your imagination. Mystery Theater will be back shortly with Act 2.

0: Certainly, no greater tragedy could happen to a concert pianist than the loss of his right hand. And that is what happened to Anton Wahlberg 7 weeks ago. Now, in the music room of his penthouse apartment in New York City, Anton Wahlberg has received news that shocks him and his guests.
1: They've made a mistake at the FBI, that's all.
2: Darling, where does the FBI come into this?
1: The hand that strangled Barringer touched things in his office. Left prints. The Blaineyville police wired them to the FBI, and my prints are on file.
3: They are?
1: Some years ago, Gordon, I took out a $2.5 million insurance policy on my hands. Thank God I did. And the insurance company naturally wanted my fingerprints for identification.
3: Oh, I see. And the prints on file at the FBI...
1: Matched the prints found in Barringer's office.
2: It's a mistake.
4: I doubt if the FBI makes mistakes with fingerprints.
1: Lottie, what else could it be? Lottie, will you stop looking so mysterious? You see, no hand, Lottie. It was cut off here. It's dead.
4: Is it?
3: That's a curious thing to say, Madam Stern.
4: Dr. Lonsdale... What would they have done with Anton's severed hand?
3: Well, it would have gone to the nearest mortuary. Very likely the coroner or medical examiner would examine it. Then it would have been destroyed.
4: The hand, but not the spirit of the hand.
1: Oh, good Lord, we're back in the psychic world now.
4: I believe. You don't. You will.
1: I very much doubt that, Lottie. What I do believe is that my hand did not, could not have strangled Dr. Barringer. If it were possible, which it isn't, why? Why would my hand strangle Barringer?
4: You know the answer, Anton.
1: The hand could have been saved. And because it wasn't, revenge?
4: What else?
2: Oh, nonsense. That's what else?
4: Alexis,
2: no
4: I
2: more.
4: Tell
2: no,
4: you,
2: please. I asked you and Gordon to dinner tonight to help cheer Anton up. It's turning out to be the most depressing evening one can imagine. Now, if you don't mind, from here on in, we're going to talk about cheerful things.
1: Come in.
4: Alexis said you were in the music room. You didn't want to be disturbed.
1: Well, naturally, you disturbed me.
4: I must talk to you. And you have shut yourself away for nearly a week now.
1: Lottie, I don't want to see anyone, including you.
4: Now, Anton, as your coach...
1: Coach of what? A one-handed concert pianist?
4: All right, as your business manager...
1: You should reduce your fee by half. I'm only half a man, less.
4: All right, as your friend.
1: Yes, Lottie. Yes, you are that. And the best anyone ever had.
4: So then you listen to me. You cannot go on burying yourself in this room.
1: Why not? I am dead.
4: You are anything but dead. All right, so you have one hand. There is much you can do with one hand. You can teach.
1: I would loathe it.
4: I did too, at first. Almost, I couldn't bring myself to it. Today, I am glad I did. It has been an experience as rewarding... Well... Almost as rewarding as playing.
1: I find that hard to believe, Lottie.
4: You are going to stop brooding. You are going to come back into the world, Anton. You are going to become active again and take an interest in life starting tonight.
1: Tonight?
4: My new prodigy, Raphael Klein, the one I left in Chicago to come to you, he is performing tonight at Carnegie. Now, I want you to hear Raphael. You must hear him, because you are going to be his teacher, his coach.
1: You're his teacher, his coach.
4: And I am old. I am too old to handle the younger generation. Raphael needs many things you can give him. Your fingering. Yes, Anton, I said your fingering. You can demonstrate that with one hand. Your interpretation, especially of Beethoven, and above all, your dedication. The need to practice. Which reminds me, have you?
1: Have I what?
4: Practiced.
1: You know, I think you're going mad, Lottie. Practice with just my left hand?
4: Well, keep the piano in tune, at least.
1: The hell with the piano!
4: Did you hear that?
5: piano string losing tension. It happens to a piano and isn't played.
4: So do me and the piano a favor. Play it.
1: Do me a favor and get lost.
4: All right. But you'll come tonight.
5: Oh, have I any choice?
4: No.
5: All right, I'll come.
4: Ah, one thing more. I have, not good news.
5: Is there any other kind?
4: No, be serious, Anton. This, has to do with money.
5: Oh?
4: About the insurance on your hands.
5: Yes.
4: The 2.5 million. It may be the company isn't going to pay it.
5: What?
4: Oh, no. Come on, calm yourself. There's nothing definite about this yet. But I talked this morning with the senior vice president. He asked me to come and see him. I went. He said that according to the Blaineyville police report, the accident, well, you were at fault.
5: Me? At fault?
4: Anton, did you fall asleep at the wheel? You wouldn't lie to Lottie now, would you? Did you?
1: Yes. Damn it, I was tired, Lottie, exhausted. The schedule you set up for me, a night in Atlanta, a night in Aiken, a night in Baton Rouge, a night here, a night there, traveling every day, what would you expect?
4: You could have told me that you are getting older. All right, now. Tonight, my place for dinner, and then we go on to Carnegie.
1: But what about the 2.5 million, my insurance?
4: We'll see. We may have to sue.
1: Lottie, we will have to sue. I'm nearly broke, Lottie. Without that money, I might as well be dead. I will be. I'll see to that.
4: What do you mean?
1: I mean, I can't take anymore, Lottie. I can't suffer anymore. I'll kill myself. What was that?
4: Need you ask?
5: It was an unseen hand. An invisible hand.
4: Your hand, Anton.
5: Oh, no.
4: What else?
5: But it's impossible. And if it were possible, why?
4: Because you said you would kill yourself. And your hand, the spirit of your hand, protested.
5: But it is dead.
4: Here we are. D-101 through 104. After you, Alexis.
2: Thank you, Lottie.
4: Now you, Anton, here, you sit between us.
2: What a pity that Gordon couldn't make it at the last minute.
4: Well, emergency operations, too bad. Well, he will hear my Raphael another time, for he will someday be famous. You are silent, Anton, you say nothing.
5: What's to say?
4: Oh, you don't always have to say something. You could be just pleasant.
5: I will be, if I can think of anything to be pleasant about.
4: Raphael Klein will change your mood. He will play first Chopin Fantasy Impromptu. It is one of your favorites.
5: A favorite I shall never be able to play again. Ow.
2: What is it, Anton?
5: Now, look, Lottie, enough is enough.
4: What are you talking about?
5: You slapped my face.
4: I didn't touch you.
5: Yes, you did.
4: Anton, but I didn't.
2: Lottie, look at his cheek.
4: Yes. It's red, as if someone did slap him.
2: You?
4: I assure you. Now, later. Oh, look, Alexis, is he not young and handsome?
2: Oh, yes.
4: Oh, that, too, is good for the box office. The women will go mad over him.

0: Anton, well, what do you think?
1: I don't know yet.
2: Lottie? His arm. Ralph, your client's right arm. Something's happening.
0: Yes, trouble. Some sort of trouble.
1: Oh, God, it's as if he's fighting some invisible force. Look.
2: Lottie, this is unbelievable.
0: His right arm is hanging by his side, but his left hand plays for both the right and the left. I can't believe this is happening. I cannot believe
1: it. The Chopin cannot be performed with one hand, but he's doing it. It's a miracle.
0: Here's his dressing room. Come. Oh. Raphael. Oh. Why did you leave the stage after the Chopin?
3: I can't go on, Lottie.
0: After performing a miracle, you can't go on. The entire audience is on its feet calling for you, and you can't go on.
3: After what just happened?
1: What did happen out there, Mr. Klein?
3: It was as if... Oh, you're Anton Wahlberg.
1: Yes. Well, go on, tell me. What happened to you?
3: Well, something, some force suddenly gripped my right arm, began to pull my hand, my right hand, off the keyboard. I didn't know what was happening to me. I thought I was having some sort of seizure, or I was going mad, or I don't know what.
2: And then?
3: My left hand kept playing.
0: You mean you kept playing with your left hand?
3: No, Lottie, no. My right arm. It was forced down to my side, and I was scared. I was so scared I couldn't have gone on playing with my left, and I didn't. It did.
1: Your left hand went on playing by itself?
3: I certainly didn't go on playing. My left hand didn't even feel to be a part of me. I couldn't have done what my hand did, play for both the right and the left.
0: But we saw. You must have practiced.
3: Lottie, how can you practice the impossible? The fantasy cannot be played with one hand.
1: But you did it.
3: No, not me. I don't know what, but... Not me. There's no understanding this, no understanding it at all.
0: We will talk of this later after the concert.
3: Lottie, I told you, I can't go on. I'm shaken up. I'm a bunch of nerves.
0: Better you control your nerves than we return their money. Now pull yourself together, Raphael, and go out there.
3: Lottie,
0: go!
1: Do as Lottie says, Mr. Klein. There's greatness in you, but you'll never reach it if you let nerves take the upper hand.
3: All right. I'll go back on then.
2: Lottie. Anton, should you have sent him back on stage? He's terribly shaken.
0: He must learn control. He must learn discipline. Discipline is everything.
1: Even to performing miracles?
2: What do you mean, dear?
1: No, even the thought is foolish.
0: What thought?
1: Klein, he's young, inexperienced. I'm a veteran of the concert stage, skilled, practiced, experienced.
0: So?
1: Well, if his left hand could perform like that, why not mine?
2: Oh, my dear.
1: He did it. His hand, yes, it seemed like a miracle, but was it? It moved up and down that keyboard so fast it appeared to be in two places at once.
0: True, that's very true.
1: You know what I think?
2: What, dear?
1: Another foolish thought, perhaps, but I think it was my hand that gripped his arm out there tonight.
2: Now, darling.
1: I know it's crazy, but could it be that the hand, my hand... Lottie, the spirit of my hand was trying to show me what can be done with one hand?
4: Can Anton Wahlberg possibly find enough faith in himself to, well, perform virtual miracles at the piano? Surely this seems to be what the spirit of his hand is trying to tell him, that he can. And yet, really now, is not the impossible impossible? We shall see when Mystery Theater returns shortly with Act 3.

0: What is spirit? What is it that lives in you and in me that tells us to make supreme efforts now and then and nags us when we fail? And yet leaves us in peace when we succeed. All religions teach that it is a spark of God that burns deep in our souls, and we are put here on this earth to fan that spark into flames. Anton Walberg has touched that tiny spark, but wonders now if he can fan it into flame.
1: I can't do it. I can't. It's impossible. I was a fool to think it could be anything else.
2: You have been trying for less than a week.
1: I shouldn't have tried at all. What Raphael Klein did that night, there was something supernatural. It had to be. But this piano isn't supernatural, and neither am I.
2: All right, Anton. You have practiced enough. Now, Anton, I must speak to you. I spent several hours at the insurance company today.
3: Several hours?
2: Yes, they had much to tell me, much to show me. There is more than enough evidence to prove negligence on your part, Anton. Evidence that proves you were driving at approximately 75 miles an hour at a time when you were in an exhausted state and you must have fallen asleep at the wheel.
3: They deny the claim.
2: Well, they offer a compromise, a settlement.
3: I will not...
2: Now, you will wait a minute. Always you will not this and you will that. Now, please, listen. And then, if you want, you'll throw a tantrum.
3: I'm listening.
2: All right. The terms of the policy are clear. They're all too clear. They are well within their rights, the company, not to honor the claim. Still, you have paid the premium for many years, and they wish to be fair with you. So they offer you the compromise. They settle for $100,000.
3: Fair? They settle $2.5 million for $100,000? How long can I live on that? That's peanuts.
2: So you will live on peanuts until you discipline your left hand to perform for the right one as well. Now, don't look at me as if I'm crazy. It can be done. You saw it done. You saw the spirit of your hand pointing the way, showing you.
3: You are not only old and fat, you are mad. Absolutely.
4: Okay to come in. Ada said we'd find you in the music room.
3: Come in, Gordon. Come in.
4: Madam Stern.
2: Oh, Dr. Lonsdale, it's good to see you.
4: I apologize again for missing your dinner, the Klein concert the other night, but couldn't be helped.
2: You are forgiven.
4: Well, Anton, you wanted to see me?
3: Yes, I'd like your opinion, Gordon. The opinion of a professional man, a man who knows what he's talking about when it comes to the human body and what it's capable of.
4: Yes?
3: Gordon, Raphael Klein did a remarkable thing the other night.
4: Oh, I know. I read the critics the next day. He did the impossible, I understand.
2: But he did it.
3: Lottie, please. Gordon, what I want to know, what I want you to tell me... Can I duplicate what Klein did?
4: Play a piano concerto that requires two hands with only one?
3: Yes. Lottie says I can. I say I can't. I've tried for nearly a week now, and I find it impossible. In your opinion, if I were to go on trying, could I do it?
4: Well, I've been thinking about what Klein did and puzzling over it, and frankly... I can't explain it. I understand his right arm suddenly became paralyzed. Is that so, Madam Stern?
2: Well, you might put it that way.
4: Well, what other way would there be?
3: Well, that night, in the excitement of what happened, I'm afraid we all acted a bit stupidly, Gordon. I'm ashamed to say that even I believed that my right hand, the spirit of my hand, had taken hold of Klein's right arm and forced it down to his side. You may well look at me as if I were out of my mind, Gordon, but I did think that at the time.
4: I can see you've changed your mind. And you, Alexis?
5: Well, I...
4: Madam Stern?
2: No, I have not.
4: But my dear Madam Stern,
2: you do
4: not
2: understand, Dr. Lonsdale. Some curious things have happened, things which cannot be explained in the normal way. The fingerprints that prove Anton's hand strangled Dr. Berenger.
4: Well... A mistake in the fingerprint file.
2: You know that's not probable.
4: It's possible.
2: That piano there, it has played with no one near it. Played by an unseen hand. How do you explain that?
4: That's a tough one, huh?
3: Gordon, I apologize. I didn't ask you to come here to put you through an inquisition. All I want to know is, do you think I can do what Klein did that night? I don't mean perform miracles. I mean, with practiced discipline, could I train my left hand to move quickly enough, skillfully enough, to do the work of both?
4: No. No, of course not. You did...
2: Gordon! Oh, Gordon!
4: But my throat is just choking.
2: The hand! It is the hand!
3: No, no. I command you, stop! You hear? Stop!
5: Oh, good Lord.
2: Are you all right?
5: Oh, I hope so. Whatever gripped my throat, the power, the strength...
3: It was the hand. Now I know.
2: Oh, Anton!
3: No, Alexis. Now I believe. The other night, you remember, Lottie, when I said I'd kill myself if the insurance company denied my claim? The hand banged angrily on the piano. It was telling me I was wrong to think such things. In Carnegie Hall, just before Klein came on stage, I said I'd never be able to play again, and the hand slapped my face. And then the hand, the spirit, demonstrated through Raphael Klein what the human body can accomplish. I'm going to do it. I'm going to try to do it, and if it's humanly possible, I will. With God's help, I will. I can't, Lottie. I can't. I can't. Look at my hand. It's swollen with practice, numb with the effort of trying and failing. I said I would do the impossible with God's help, but even God has given up.
2: Yes. He gets tired, too, sometimes.
3: Nowhere near as tired as I am.
2: Maybe you are trying too hard.
3: Can you try too hard?
2: I think maybe, perhaps. Sometimes. I learned this in Auschwitz. It is better to stop trying and ask God to help you make the effort. After all, he has to make the effort, too.
3: And what do you do instead?
2: You lean on him instead.
3: Oh, come, Lottie.
2: No, I mean it. We are controlled by the spirit within us. It was only when I stopped thinking and so stopped trying, leaned on God, and it's a silly thought, could be he leaned on me too. So much easier for both to lean instead of making an effort temporarily, you know, to give a little rest. Well, things worked out. When I stopped pushing, life stopped pushing back. And maybe, who knows, maybe we didn't understand the hand.
3: Not understand it?
2: I don't know. Well, anyhow, I have come to ask you a favor, Anton, a big favor.
3: Of course, Lottie, anything.
2: I cannot coach Raphael any longer. I am too old, and he is beyond me now. But not beyond you, not yet even approaching your skill. Now, I know that you don't want to teach. All right, I don't ask you to take him on permanently, but would you... He wants it, I want it. Would you... coach him now and then.
3: No, Lottie, I couldn't.
2: But why not? A half hour here, a half hour there, when it's convenient.
3: Shall I tell you the truth? I couldn't bear it.
2: Why not?
3: Because he is young, and I am not. He is on the way up, and I am finished. He has two hands.
2: Yes. Well, I'll tell him. He will be disappointed.
3: I'm sorry, Lottie.
2: It's all right. Oh, before I go, I almost forgot. Here's the check for $90,000, the insurance.
3: $90,000? What happened to the other 10?
2: It's my 10%. I have to live, too.
3: No, Alexis, no.
2: She's here,
3: I
2: darling.
3: I don't care.
2: With him. You don't care, so who cares you don't care? Come in, Raphael, come in.
3: Lottie, I am telling you...
2: Enough! Alexis, dear, please, some coffee.
6: Yes, of course, Lottie.
2: Now, Anton, You don't have to coach him, you don't have to teach him, but you can show him. And that is what you are going to do, because I, Lottie Stern, say that is what you are going to do.
3: All right, Lottie, what is it?
2: He is having trouble with the impromptu, and he has a concert in St. Louis in 10 days. You can show him in an hour.
3: All right. All right, go help Alexis make the coffee. All right, Klein, sit down. Play.

0: No, no, no! Stop it in the name of humanity! Stop it! You call yourself a concert pianist? Play like that? You've had a few concerts, have you? So what? Big deal. Carnegie Hall? Big, big deal. You want to know something? You stink. The way you're playing that passage, I can smell it.
1: I'm sorry, maestro.
0: You're sorry? And stop calling me maestro. I told you that. Now try it again. With less odor.
1: Yes, yes.
0: Stop talking, damn it, and play.

0: Listen to me. Will you listen?
1: Yes, Anton.
0: Yes, Anton. Yes, Anton, but you don't listen. If you listened, you'd hear. And if you heard, you would do. A lot better than you've been doing for the last 5 hours.
2: You tired?
1: Dead tired.
2: Have some more coffee.
1: It's cold.
2: We'll get used to it. Hot coffee backstage is always cold. How are your hands?
1: Okay.
2: You want a hot towel for them?
1: No, I'm all right.
2: Then begin again. From the top.

0: no, stop it! You are terrible! There is no other word for the way you play. Terrible! I give you up!
1: No, no, I give you up!
0: You give me up!
1: You keep talking, talking, talking! Do it this way, do it that way! What do you think I'm made of? What the hell do you think I'm made of? If you know so damn well how it ought to be done, you do it!
0: I've only got one hand!
1: Then use it! Show me with your left hand. If you think you're such a hotshot pianist, show me! Don't tell me, show me!
0: My God, I will! Get off that bench! Get off of it! Let Anson Walberg show you!

0: I'm playing.
1: For both hands. My left hand playing for both, but it's impossible.
2: Play.
1: Play. Go on, play.
0: It was a trick, Lottie. All a trick.
3: What else?
0: He deliberately played badly.
4: He could play that passage better than you ever could, and does. He was a smash in St. Louis.
0: He'll be a smash in the world. He'll surpass me.
4: That is so difficult.
0: Oh, it makes you feel better to insult me.
4: Anton. Anton, we have been through so much together, so much. And now, a new life begins for you. You will be Rafe Klein's Madame Stern. His coach, his manager.
0: No, Lottie. I will be his Anton Wahlberg. There is only one Madame Lottie Stern.
4: True. So I'll coach you how to coach.
0: Yes, Alexis.
5: Oh, I'm sorry to disturb you two, but more tea?
0: Yes, darling. Thank you.
4: You wouldn't maybe have some schnapps, just a little, a touch. I am getting old. It's a chill in my veins.
0: Good excuse as any. Lottie?
4: Hmm?
0: The piano there. Not a sound out of it since I agreed to coach Rafe.
4: Not a sound.
0: We were wrong. The hand, it was pointing the way to a new career.
4: No, not the hand.
0: Not the hand?
4: God.
6: I'll be back shortly with a final thought. I am asked if these stories we tell are true. I can only answer, what do we mean by true? Some actually happened in real life, as we say. Others, let me confess, are the products of my imagination, and most important, yours. But how real is real life, and how real is imagination, yours and mine? Difficult questions, which I try to answer sometime. Our cast included Mandel Kramer, Marion Seldes, Carol Tytel, and Russell Horton. 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This is Hyman Brown, Producer Director, inviting you to return to our Mystery Theater for another adventure in the macabre. Until next time, then, pleasant dreams.

0: Don't touch that dial. We'll be right back in just a moment.
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0: Welcome in. Welcome. Welcome to Mystery Theater. I am Hyman Brown. Have you ever dreamed of flying? Of course you have. Everyone has. It's as natural as thirst or hunger. Except when it's not you who is doing the flying by yourself, but are being carried by... But that's our story. Another gripping twist on a subject which refuses to die. The vampire.
1: I have come here, but I don't know why.
2: Because I love you, and I want you to love me. Give yourself to me.
1: How can I? You are a specter. You have no body, no being.
2: Give yourself to me.
1: I was no sooner in her arms than I felt myself lifted off the ground, carried by her, mounting far above the ground, with her lips pressed to mine, kissed as I had never been kissed before.
0: Our mystery drama, Nightmare's Nest, was written especially for the Mystery Theater by Ian Martin and stars Gordon Gould. I'll be back shortly with Act One. Most of us, I imagine, accept the concept that certain things have been left out of our general makeup. We don't hit a golf ball like Tiger Woods or a tennis ball like Pete Sampras. We cannot play the piano or paint or develop the business acumen to become a millionaire. But most of us certainly expect that we will have equal emotions. How many of us could even imagine not being able to love someone, to be a person in whose personality that emotion has been completely left out? This is the story of such a man, John Findlay Masters.
3: I've never really felt incomplete. That is, I never had till... But that would be getting ahead of myself. What I mean is that I have never been unhappy, although I suppose I've not been very happy either, but content enough with my life, my dreams, my achievements, and my few avocations. As Father Dan McGovern liked to say of me...
4: Ah, you're the ultimate pragmatist, John, my boy. That's what keeps me coming by. I'll convert you yet.
3: What keeps you coming by is the sad delusion that someday, some way, you'll beat me at our weekly game of chess. Can I get you something to drink?
4: Oh, now that'd be nice. A little cherry would warm my heart if you'll join me.
3: By all means.
4: I wish I thought it could warm yours.
3: Dan, you'll never let go, will you? Why do I worry you so?
4: Because it's not natural to begin with. I mean, here you are, a man just turned 30, and you live like a hermit. You should be married with children.
3: Not my style.
4: At least you should have a woman who someone to cherish and love and...
3: Father, and you, a man of the cloth? Are you advocating extramarital affairs?
4: Of course not. I'm less concerned with sex than with love.
3: Which only goes to prove what friendly antagonists we are. I am just the other way. One of the advantages of living in today's world. So let me put your mind to rest about that. And drink your sherry.
4: Somehow, it doesn't taste as good as I anticipated.
3: Well, that's a first-class sherry.
4: It isn't the wine that sours on me, it's you.
3: Why let it bother you?
4: Because I... Well, because I feel I stand in loco parentis to you. Your father, rest his soul, was a long-time friend.
3: You puzzle and worry about me, Dan. You find me hard to understand. It shouldn't be too difficult. My father, who gloated over my mental capacities, my precocity in mathematics particularly, the academic honors I won that fed his vanity because I was his son. The endless hours he chained me to a chessboard, teaching me the game till I became the master. Pride in me. Cold satisfaction. But never love. And, on the other hand, there was my mother.
4: Well, you can't say you didn't get it from her.
3: That was just the trouble. Too much. Like a dog that licks wildly at his master's face. Or all the girls who hung around after the football game. Or when we won the basketball championship.
4: Wait now, by the Holy Father. There's some hope for you yet. There is emotion, when sure I thought your soul was dead and buried.
3: Oh, don't be ridiculous, Father. I am a man of no emotions, because I don't need them, or believe in them, except as a destructive force. My motivations are scientific, in the realm of pure mathematics, sheerly practical. Come on, you finish your sherry. Let's get to the game.
4: No. A moment longer. No, I don't feel much like chess tonight.
3: Well, you'd better.
4: Why is that?
3: It may be your last chance. I'm giving up my apartment. I'm going away.
4: Away where?
3: I found a perfect house. Isolated, remote, locked away from the world.
4: Oh, sure, the last place for you to go.
3: I need to be utterly alone. I'm coming near the verge of a breakthrough in pure mathematical theory that could upend the world.
4: Oh, dear God, would you listen to the man? Hasn't the world been upended enough already? Oh, John, I have a terrible premonition. 'Tis the worst thing you could possibly have done.
3: And so I came to live at Mayor's Nest, named for the man Mayor who built it. It should have been called Nightmare's Nest. But I had no idea of that, of course, that first afternoon, as Mrs. Denton took me on a tour of my new home.
5: I'm sorry, Mr. Masters, for the condition of the third floor. Most of the rooms here are small, old-fashioned servants' rooms with little light. And the others are storage, filled with old lumber, a lot of leftover trash that Mr. Mayor has instructed me to throw away. Family papers, old clothes, and the like.
3: What's that door at the end of the hall?
5: Why, that's Miss Stella's old playroom.
3: Is it large?
5: Oh, yes.
3: Well, let's have a look at it.
5: Nothing's been done here. After she died, her things were all taken away, too.
3: It looks perfect for me. That big gable window overlooks the garden?
5: Yes, it does.
3: Is it fully wired here?
5: Oh, yes, it's heated electrically. Mr. Mayor had 220-volt current brought up.
3: Well, then it's perfect. I may want to put in a computer. Quite a view, too. I didn't get a chance to really look at the gardens. It's beginning to get a little dark. What's that sort of walled-in area beyond the trees there?
5: That's the maze, sir.
3: The what?
5: Mr. Mayor was a very rich man. He had strange fancies. He was visiting in London at Hampton Court, is it? Where Henry VIII lived?
3: That's right. Mm.
5: Well, there's a thing called the maze there. You know, a place...
3: I know, a labyrinth of yew hedges full of dead ends till you find just the right path to the center.
5: That's right. Well, anyway, Mr. Mayor built one just like it for Miss Stella. For her and her friends to play in was the idea.
3: Fascinating. I'd like to go down and have a look at it.
5: Oh, it's getting a bit dark, sir, and besides, after... When the wall was built around the maze, the gate was padlocked, and I don't know where the key has gotten to.
3: Well, never mind. I can see it tomorrow. Let's go down to the second floor and decide on a bedroom suite for me, and then we can start thinking about dinner.
5: Very well, sir. Oh, Mr. Masters.
3: Yes?
5: I just hope you'll be very happy here.
3: I don't even ask that much. Content and undisturbed will suit me fine.
5: Good morning, Mr. Masters. You'll be ready for your breakfast?
3: Just juice and coffee, Mrs. Denton. I don't eat in the morning.
5: Oh, we have some lovely fresh eggs from the farm down the road.
3: No, thank you. You will find that I'm a creature of habit. Too late to change anything in my life.
5: Well, I heard you moving about, so I have the orange juice right here and the coffee nice and warm. Or would you prefer some other fruit juice?
3: No, this is fine. But speaking of hearing things, though...
5: What? You heard something in the night?
3: What? No. I slept like a top. Now, I was talking about the hall. There's an echo there.
5: Oh, well, it's the tiles, sir. See, there used to be a big, round rug there, but Mr. Mayor liked the tiles so much he had it taken out.
3: Well, let's get it put down again. The place is as cold as a grave and sounds like walking through a crypt. It's a pleasant day.
5: It's getting very chilly.
3: Nice dry chill. An invigorating day. And I need a good deal of air after last night.
5: Oh, beg pardon, sir. You said you slept well.
3: I did, but heavily. I couldn't get any of the windows open in my room.
5: Oh, well, that's because the screens aren't in yet.
3: Well, still, if I hadn't gone to bed so late, I would have looked for you to ask you why on earth they are nailed shut.
5: Oh, it's just a precaution, sir. The trees grow so near the house that quite a bit of wildlife gets into the house unless the screens are up.
3: Well, then let's get them up. Is there some sort of handyman?
5: Oh, yes.
3: You know, I'm fascinated by the maze.

0: Me more about it at dinner or tomorrow. Because today I must get back to the house and get to work. But I would like to get some windows open.
1: It's cold this time of year. And the screens need painting. Now, if you could just wait a while...
0: Not too long. The house is as musty as a tomb. Let's get it opened up a little.
2: What is it?
1: Oh, you left the front door ajar.
0: Oh, Mrs. Denton, don't worry. I realize there's an oil crisis, but a little extra strain on the supply...
1: It isn't that, Mr. Masters. Oh, we shouldn't ever leave anything open. There are things that can enter.
0: Things? Oh, you mean mosquitoes, flies, insects.
1: And there are other things.
0: Woodcocks, opossums, raccoons. We're that far out in the woods?
1: We're all alone here. Isolated, like.
0: Well, as long as it isn't bears or anything we can't handle.
1: What is it?
0: I don't know. A funny dead smell. Oh, we must get this house open and let some air in. And
1: what?
0: I thought it was oppression at first, but... Strange reaction. It's depression. Doesn't make sense on a day when it's so clear and the cloud cover's so high. I never felt like this in my life before.
1: How?
0: Well, heavy, listless. No, what's the word? I know. Something I've never totally felt in my life. Even at my parents' funerals. Sad. Just unbearably, inescapably sad.
1: Oh, Lord, help us. I knew as soon as I saw the door open. And the moment we got inside, she's back again. You let her back in.
3: The ultimate pragmatist, suddenly in the grip of an unbearable emotion, and for no practical reason, certainly no natural one. So, by the evidence, it must be supernatural. Who is the she who disturbs the peace of this strange, haunting house? Mystery Theater will be back shortly with Act Two.

0: In the dark and gloomy hall, the huge ornate staircase curving up behind his head like a giant question mark, John Masters, shaking off the depression that shrouds him, turns to the frightened, cringing little woman. Mrs. Denton leans against the heavy front door, whether for support or as if to bar its opening from the insistence of some outside force. It's hard to tell. Before he can speak, he has to take a deep breath to lift the crushing weight of nameless sorrow from his chest.
1: What she? Whom have I let back in?
2: Oh, I suppose you had to know sooner or later. I'll try to make it as short as possible.
1: Not in this echoing vault. Let's get away from sound and half-darkness. Here, the dining room will do. Now sit down, Mrs. Denton. You look as though you'd seen a ghost.
2: Thank you, sir. Oh, not seen. But I know she's here.
1: Who's here?
2: Oh, the poor lost little soul. Stella. Miss Mayer, that was.
1: Tell me what this is all about.
2: Oh, it goes back over 10 years. And she was such a lovely little thing, Stella. Just 17 and bright and gay. Chipper is a little bird, always laughing and full of fun. Until Rom Gaetano came to work for us. There were horses here then for riding, and he took care of them. And he drove Mr. Mayer in his car to and from the station. Oh, he was a handsome young man with black hair and white teeth and a dark gypsy skin. And it didn't take Stella very long to fall head over heels in love with him. And they would sneak away and meet in the middle of the maze. There's a little sort of Grecian temple there,

0: Used to be a gazebo, and I was so worried, I hid myself away behind there one night after dinner.
1: Mushka droga e borodine sherlukan kisana.
2: What is that, what?
1: Oh, darling, what do you expect from a gypsy? That's Romany.
2: What does it mean?
1: My heart and all my pulsing soul is yours, my only love.
2: Oh, how beautiful.
1: Yeah, if you go for that. Oh, Stella, baby, what difference is it how I say it? I'm crazy about you.
2: And you know I love you.
1: Well, you know I buy it, but will your old man?
2: I don't know.
1: Have you talked to him about us yet?
2: No.
1: What's the matter? Afraid he'll think I'm not good enough for his little chick?
2: I'll handle that.
3: I don't think so.
2: Oh.
3: All right, Stella, you can go. I heard enough on my way into the maze to know where we stand. I'll handle this from now on.
0: Crouched in my hiding place, I blame myself bitterly for not having been at the house so that I could have stopped this meeting. I could see, hear how hurt my little Stella was, and I wanted to come out and help her. I knew how wrong this man was for her, but I also knew Stella. I knew how deeply she could be hurt. And how easily broken. So I froze, helpless.
2: It doesn't matter what you do or say, Daddy. I love him. And if he wants me, I'll have him. Any way he wants me.
1: Sorry it had to be like this, sir.
3: I am sorry it had to be at all. How long has this been going on?
1: Oh, for some time, Mr. Mayor.
3: If you have in any way...
1: I may not be Ivy League, but so far I'm a gentleman. No sweat there.
3: You had better not. So help me God, I'll drag you in for statutory rape.
1: I wouldn't advise it, Mr. Mayor. You wouldn't have a case. But nudge me far enough...
3: I'll nudge you, all right. Straight out and keep on going. You're fired.
1: You're making a mistake, Mr. Mayor.
3: My mistake was in hiring you. Never letting you get near my daughter. But from here on in, I'll make sure you don't have another chance.
1: You know I could tie you into a pretzel, old lava.
3: Try it and I'll put you in jail where you really belong.
1: On second thought, maybe I'll just lay a nice fat gypsy curse on you. That's what you really object to, isn't it? My race.
3: I don't give a damn about your race. Or your color. Or up to a certain point, your creed. Simply that I can recognize an all-good hands-out bum just as well as you can. I came up from nothing myself. Only I made my own way. I didn't climb over other people's backs to get there. Now get out and stay out.
0: I waited a long time before I left the maze. And by that time, they'd gone to the station. And I was left to comfort and try to calm down a frantic little girl who was mad with grief. Oh, I should have slept in her room that night. Her bedroom was the same as you have now, Mr. Masters. But I was fool enough not to. The rest of the story I had to piece together from fragments spoken in fever by Stella during her long, last, puzzling illness. Late that night, Rom came back. He climbed the big tree outside her window. If you look, there's a branch cut off now that used to stretch near enough to reach the sill.
2: Rom!
4: Shh! Help me in.
2: Wait here. Give me your hand.
4: Grab hold of the window frame.
2: Okay.
4: Don't let go, just for a moment. And keep out of my way. I'm going to jump now. I'll close the window quick.
2: Are you all right, darling?
4: Fine.
2: Oh, did you come back to take me away?
4: Yes, but all in good time. Everyone asleep?
2: Oh, I think. Shall I get dressed?
4: Not yet. Now look, the safe downstairs. Your father still keep all that dough in it?
2: Well, yes. Well, there's nearly 10,000 there. I put away some for him this morning. Why?
4: You know the combination?
2: Of course, but...
4: Look, darling, let me hold you in my arms. And listen to me. If I'd gone away, if I hadn't jumped off that train when it slowed down for Traverse Crossing, I'd be gone out of your life, you know that?
2: Why?
4: Why? Because it's written in the stars. Or if you don't like my gypsy second sight, because by the time I ever made enough money to be able to afford you, old Moneybags Mayor would have talked you into marrying someone else.
2: No, Rob. I never, never would have.
4: Well, this way we're taking no chances. You're going down now to sneak open that safe for me and give me that dough.
2: You mean steal it?
4: Honey, when we're married, how much bread do you think your old man is going to sling around like confetti? This is a drop in a bucket, but it's enough for you and me to get started.
2: Oh. All right. But then I'm going with you.
4: You can't, baby. Not for another couple of months, till you're 18 and your own woman. I'm going to cut out with this steak, get myself set, send you my address. And as soon as you're 18, you come a-running to me and we get married. Once that happens, you know he won't touch us. Honey, it's the only way we can make it.
2: Oh, well, I don't know.
4: I thought you loved me.
2: I do. I do, but
4: okay, then. Prove it.
2: There. It's open.
4: Okay, honey. Now get on upstairs. You know nothing about this. Leave the rest to me.
2: Oh, I don't want to leave you.
4: Just for a little while. Trust me.
2: Oh, I'd put my life in your hands.
3: Who's there? Don't move till I get the light.
4: You kidding? Look out or I'll...
3: God, what? You damn... Goat. You killed me.
4: You? I thought I'd seen the last of you.
3: Come here. Look, that's what you bought.
2: Daddy, what happened? Oh, you killed him.
4: Oh, still, I was only protecting my house. I didn't know who he was.
3: I don't remember... You killed me, Drach Voldin Eistern and Dermot Stark the Vampire.
4: What?
3: An old gypsy curse on you. I will not die till I replace my soul. And what if you become a Vagrom, Silphite Vagrom?
5: And this all happened 10 years ago?
0: It would have been 10 years, nearly 2 months ago. And Stella, by that time, was under psychiatric care. The poor child. She just went to pieces.
5: Do you think her father knew that he was shooting her? Well, that he knew who the man was?
0: I don't know. I know that Miss Stella thought he did. She never spoke to her father again. Oh, this house was a terrible place to live in. We were all smothering under a terrible... a blanket of grief and shock. Sometimes it was hard to breathe.
5: That feeling we... at least I had just now.
0: And she lay upstairs in the bed you slept in last night and... just wasted away.
5: No, Mrs. Denton, that's silly. In this modern age, with all our medical know-how, nobody just wastes away. Life can be maintained by mechanical means almost indefinitely, particularly a young life.
0: They couldn't keep her alive. They said it was anemia, pernicious anemia. They kept giving her transfusion after transfusion, but the doctors were helpless. The blood just seemed to break down and disappear. Well, she was buried in the little temple in the center of the maze.
5: And that's where she lies now?
0: No.
5: You mean she was reburied somewhere else? Her body was moved?
0: Her body was moved. But not by any earthly means. It just disappeared.
5: I don't understand you.
0: Oh, Lord, forgive me. I don't understand myself. I can only tell you this. After Stella's death, Mr. Mayer was a completely broken man. He couldn't stand this house. Complaining all the time of the same smothering pall of sadness you felt today. But he wouldn't sell the house. Not while his daughter rested here. So I was kept on as housekeeper. And every day I took fresh flowers to place by the coffin.
5: By his instruction?
0: Yes. There was no wall about the maze then, but you can imagine. Because I had loved her so. What a sad pilgrimage that was every day. She might have been the daughter I never had. So I would kneel there and pray. But after I'd learned to find my way blindfold to the center, I seldom thought of looking at the coffin itself. Until one day, I did. And...
5: Mrs. Denton, are you all right?
0: I'm as right as I shall ever be again.
5: Are you up to finishing your story?
0: Oh, I'd rather show you as well as I can. You wanted to see the maze. Well, now's the time to see it.
5: You found the key?
0: I've always had it. I never let it out of my sight. Shall we go?
5: I followed her to the maze. The lock, rusty and old, but apparently well-oiled, opened easily, and we threaded our way to the little Grecian temple at the center, Mrs. Denton leading. Inside the temple was a dais, and on it lay a carved, frescoed bronze catafalque. She brought me to it.
0: The lid is very heavy. It takes a strong man to open it. One day after she died, I came here with my flowers. The lid was standing open. I was appalled. And I stepped forward to look in. Open it yourself, Mr. Masters, and you will see what I saw.
6: Curiouser and curiouser, cried Alice, as she wound her way through Wonderland. But this is a darker and more disturbing world than Lewis Carroll ever dreamt of. Even at high noon, as John Masters and Mrs. Denton look upon the coffin of a long-dead girl, the forces of darkness swirl and cloud about them. Mystery Theater will continue shortly with Act 3.

0: The little Grecian temple in the center of the maze is very simple. Four Ionic columns, perhaps 12 feet high, bearing a cupola roof. It's open on all sides, save for a low circular series of slabs at sitting height, supported like benches. In the center is a dais about 3 feet high, on the surface of which rests a bronze coffin, obviously maintained with loving care. There are no flowers.
1: Lift the lid. You need have no fear of disturbing the dead.
2: Very well.
1: It won't be so hard, because I am a foolish woman. The hinges are kept oiled.
2: There's nothing there.
1: Exactly. That's what I found all those years ago. A month after she had died and been buried.
2: I was annoyed. I had bought this house from the Mayer estate with a built-in housekeeper to guarantee my isolation and quiet from my mathematical experimentation. I realize now I should have questioned more closely the bargain I had thought it to be. But that die was cast. The problem now was to put all this nonsense out of my mind, and at the same time try to banish the stifling feeling of profound grief that kept sweeping over me from time to time. But within a day or two, with the weather warming and the screens up so we could open windows, that had passed, and I could get on with my work. Then suddenly, it returned more strongly than before. And on an impulse, I called Father Dan and invited him down for a weekend.
3: Oh, could we open a window, John?
2: They're as wide open as they can be already. Why, it isn't that warm.
3: Well, then, could we take a little walk in the garden, do you think?
2: I was waiting till tomorrow to show it to you, but maybe it's light enough. Why not?
3: There'll be a gibbous moon. It's a little over the half. And I'd like to see this maze of yours. Well, it's an amazing little labyrinth. I wouldn't have believed you could find your way in here so easily.
2: It isn't so difficult. There are a whole series of little markers to lead you right, when you know where to find them.
3: Oh, even in this half light? You must have come this way quite often.
2: Yes, I'm fascinated, naturally, by Mrs. Denton's foolish, well, you might say, legend that she's been building up.
3: Yes, of course, of course. And I see there are fresh flowers by the coffin. I thought that had been stopped a long time ago.
2: Oh, I put some there yesterday morning before I picked you up at the train. A gesture. I don't know why.
3: To an empty coffin, huh? And it is still empty.
2: Well, naturally. But I have seen a picture of the young lady who should lie in it. I'll show you later. And she was a lovely child. I suppose that gypsy lover's relatives stole the body.
3: No. Now, why would they do a thing like that?
2: Well, how the devil would I... She was wearing jewels, rings, when she was buried. I can only surmise they robbed her for those. Or some kind of vengeance.
3: Did he have relatives?
2: Oh, Father Dan, I don't know. I told you it was a surmise. Let's get back to the house. I was in no mood for discussion when we returned to the house, which was unreasonable of me, since it was the main reason I had invited Father Dan down. But the mood of depression hung too heavily on me, and I wanted to be alone, to sleep, to just forget. I had no idea how long I had been lying in bed. I may even have slept for a while, but all of a sudden, I came awake, or consciously in control of thought. The moon, low in the heavens, cast a glow on the floor between me and my bed. And slowly, the moon glow misted between the window and me, twisted and swirled gently, and rose and formed into the figure of a woman, transparent as the mist, standing before me and moving towards me.
4: Who are you?
5: I have come for you.
4: For me? Why?
5: Don't question it, my love. Just come.
4: Where?
5: Now, quickly. To the center of the maze. The center of the maze.
2: I didn't question it. Don't ask me why. Suddenly, I felt her lips on mine. Warm, promising, drinking all my heart's blood. And then she was gone. I, who have questioned every move, decision I'd entertained, I went like a child, and in the soft moonlight met her there. Was she beautiful, deadly, fascinating, irresistible? I can't tell you. She was all in white, swirling around her, and her face was concealed in a milky scarf that bound her head. I had a moment of annoyance, almost. I have come here, but I don't know why.
5: Because I love you, and I want you to love me. Give yourself to me.
2: Give myself to you? How can I? You are a specter. You have no body, no being.
5: Give yourself to me. I will do you no harm. Take me.
2: I've never refused a woman yet. All right. Come here. We were no sooner in each other's arms than I felt myself lifted off the ground, carried by her, high up over the trees, mounting, mounting, mounting, sailing effortlessly, while in the moonlight I could see the country spread out below. And every so often, her lips pressed to mine, as I have never been kissed before, drinking from me, drawing me to her, lifting me with her to glide on the wind currents until...
3: Until what?
2: Until... I don't know what. I don't remember. Did I woke up in my bed this morning?
3: Well, feeling how?
2: Well, all my depression gone. Relaxed. Oh, with a strange lassitude for me, but also a kind of peace. So you see, I can send you back to town as relaxed as I am. I suppose I shouldn't have dragged you up here in the first place.
3: Very well, John. You may call me whenever you need me.
2: Well, I just needed a little contact with good common sense and human kindness to banish all the foolish dreams. I'm myself again.
3: You don't think, John, that maybe the things that are happening to you should make you question just a little what it's all about? I mean, us being here...
2: No, you don't trap me in that old argument again. I thank you for coming here, and I don't know what came over me. Maybe Mrs. Denton's graphic history, but I'm myself again. I said goodbye to my old friend, confident that he had no worries about me. I should have judged him better. During my next weeks of tranquility, I little realized how thoroughly he tried to save me.
6: Fascinating history, Father. And equally fascinating how far we've come from different approaches, backgrounds, educations to measure the same results. Never ceases to astound me.
3: Well, I don't know why. You study the human mind, Dr. Holland. I, the human soul. Are they separated so far? But this isn't any time for philosophical discussions. I've had some letters and a couple of phone calls in the last few days that have exacerbated all my fears and brought me back to you.
6: Yes, after a period of relief, the massive depression started to reinvade the house, and the dreams of flying have returned with this unknown wraith.
3: How sick is he, Doctor?
6: I'd guess it's an obsessive-compulsion reaction, if you force me to a clinical response.
3: Well, then how would you treat or how would you help such a man?
6: I can't give you an easy answer. Can I meet him?
3: Why not, Paul? Do you want to drive up there next weekend?
2: With the approach of the full moon, my white-clothed lady with the scarf about her head and face appeared to me in dreams, if they were dreams, more and more frequently. Together we soared, or seemed to soar, wherever I asked, or the winds took us, or she desired. And without my realizing it, day by day, I grew weaker and weaker. Each night, she would come to bear me up with her, flying, flying high above all the world and its sins and its agony.
5: Darling, oh, my darling, kiss me.
2: Yes.
5: Hold my lips, suck in your breath, and then release it into my mouth. We are one. We are one. You are mine.
2: When will we be together? Always.
5: Don't you? It is already over. You have saved me. Now you must find love yourself. Oh, my darling, you grow heavy. Heavy. I can't hold you up any longer.
2: You must. I cannot fly like you.
5: I can't. I'm cold. I'm cold. I'm...

0: Well, thank you, Mrs. Denton, for bringing us here to the center of the maze.
1: If you don't know your way, it's hard to find.
2: So this is the tomb from which the body mysteriously disappeared.
0: Yes. I haven't seen the inside of the coffin myself.
1: Oh, you can open it if you want. There's nothing to see.
2: Well, for curiosity's sake, I'd like to look. But you are the one who should say if it's proper.
0: As I'm told, the poor child hasn't been there for 10 years. It's hardly likely we'd disturb her body or soul now. It's heavy, but... Oh, sweet Mary, foot of grace.
2: It's not empty any longer. She almost looks alive.
1: Oh, that's her. Oh, my little Stella. Oh, just as she used to look. Oh, my darling.
0: Oh, Dr. Harland, here.
2: What is it?
0: Here, behind the little temple. Look there, that was my friend, John Masters.
2: Good Lord, he's dead.
0: Of course.
2: It must have been a terrible fall. The fractures are so multiple. But from where?
0: Oh, good Lord, forgive me, I don't know. From the sky.
2: At least from some terrible height, and yet it's incredible.
0: What's that?
2: The damage is so extensive. I don't want to go into details, but there should be blood. And there's not a trace of it. Not one single drop.
3: I'll be back shortly with a final thought. The vagabond, the wanderer who seeks blood, having found it, joins the dead in peace. The donor, the victim, must wander between heaven and hell until he finds one to love and nourish him and to grant him the sanctuary of the grave. Our cast included Gordon Gould, Rosemary Rice, Mary Jane Higby, Robert Maxwell, and Ian Martin. Associate Director, Marlon Swing. This is Hyman Brown, producer-director, inviting you to return to our Mystery Theater for another adventure in the macabre. Until next time, then, pleasant dreams.

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0: Come in. Welcome. Welcome to the Mystery Theater. I am Hyman Brown, curator of this curious collection of the mysterious and the macabre. We are told that the Lord created man in his own image. Therefore, it must follow that each of us is an image of the Lord. And since we are so various, so different in size, in shape, in color, you would think it presumptuous of any one person to say, "Behold, what I look like is the only true image of the Lord." And yet, so many people do that very thing.
1: Who is that man, Ben?
2: Him? Oh, he's just one of my slaves, my house boys.
1: What a remarkable person.
2: Remarkable? How? Just an ordinary, no-account shiftless.
1: No, don't say that.
2: Well, but it's true.
1: I see a grandeur, a nobility.
2: Ah, you northern abolitionists. You keep seeing things that simply do not exist.
1: I tell you, that young man will move mountains.
2: Hey, Bob, you sure you ain't sick? It's all that boy can do to move his own 2 feet.
1: He will move mountains. That slave of yours has the power inside of him. The awful power. Ben, I can sense these things.
0: Our mystery drama, The Black Whale, was written especially for the Mystery Theater by Sam Dan and stars Brock Peters. I will be back shortly with Act One.

0: All men are created equal. However, some people have always considered themselves more equal than others. When our great republic was founded, there were some people who were not even considered people. It had to do with the color of the skin. If yours was white, you were people. If your skin was black, you were a slave. You were nobody. Actually, a black person was not even considered a person except for the purpose of government record keeping. And since a state was represented in Congress according to population, a slave was listed as three-fifths of a person. The year is 1820. We are in what is destined one day to become the state of Texas. Colonel Benjamin Borders, a wealthy farmer, is entertaining an old friend from the East. There is another person, or we should say a non-person in the room. His name is Jim. He is one of the house slaves. And this is to be his own story.
1: All about me, the conversation swirled and eddied. Mr. Robert Darcy was not one of the colonel's usual visitors. He was a man of learning and great education. How I envied him. And I stood there listening. Listening because that man spoke of such fantastic things.
2: The power of the mind, Ben. The power of the mind can move mountains.
3: Oh, really? I'd settle for a more simple kind of proof. I'd like to see somebody's mind make that wine bottle lift itself up and pour its contents into my glass.
2: Under proper conditions, the right kind of mind could do it.
3: And speaking of wine, your glass is empty. Jim! Jim!
1: Yes, sir?
3: You wool gathering again, boy?
1: No, sir.
3: Weren't you trained? You know better than to leave a man's glass stand unfilled before him.
1: Yes, sir.
3: Well, pour the wines, Mr. Darcy, to die of a thirst in my house.
2: Oh, Ben, I see you've been reading the books I sent you.
3: Oh, well, no, Bob. I'm sorry to say I ain't had a chance.
2: Somebody must have been reading the books. The pages are cut.
3: Well, nobody could read them, Bob. There's just me and the slaves in the house here.
2: Well, do any of your slaves read?
3: You ain't serious, Bob. You can't be serious. How could a slave read?
2: If he were taught, he could learn just like anyone else. Up in New York, Boston, I've met freed slaves who could read and write.
3: Well, yeah. But it was a trick.
2: A trick?
3: Oh, you could teach a parrot to talk, can't you? It's all a trick.
2: The young man who waited on us.
3: Oh, Jim?
2: He appears to be extremely intelligent.
3: Well, that shows you. He's the dumbest one of all. There's a boy who just can't do nothing.
2: His mind seems to be on something else. He's in another world, Ben. A world of his imagination.
3: Pure and simple wool gathering.
2: No. I sense something else.
3: There you do. What?
2: Power.
3: Power?
2: The power to move mountains.
3: You all right, Bob?
2: Poor boy. He's like a whale.
3: A whale? Now, how'd the whales ever get into this?
2: There are those who claim the whale is the most intelligent living creature on Earth.
3: You don't care who you call intelligent, do you, Bob? First blacks, and now whales.
2: But you see, the whale is the captive of his physiology and his environment. He has no way to express his intelligence. He has no hands, he can't build, he can't live on land. He's a prisoner of the water.
3: You're getting too deep for me, Bob.
2: I'd like to help that young man.
3: Help him? How?
2: Send him to college.
3: College? Bob, I believe you've gone mad. But don't worry. I'm your friend. I'll keep your secret.
1: And so it went. The free and easy conversation. They disagreed on everything, but never lost their tempers. Never came to blows. What a wonderful way to be able to talk. And how wonderful also to have things to talk about. Would I ever be able to talk like they did? Would I ever have anyone to talk to?
2: Jim?
1: Yes, sir?
2: What are you doing?
1: I'm supposed to cut wood for the fire.
4: Why do you say that, Jim?
1: Because Master say chop and I'm supposed...
4: I know you were ordered to do it, but you could just as easily say, I was supposed to cut wood for the fire. Well, Jim?
1: Yes, sir.
4: How did you learn to read? You can read, can't you, Jim? Don't be afraid of me. The Colonel has an excellent library. I know. I selected it for him. However, he has neither the time nor the inclination to read. But I know someone has been reading those books, Jim. Who? You?
1: Yes, sir.
4: I was right. I sensed it. There is something about the transference of thought. I knew you could read. Don't ask me how. It has to be miraculous. Who taught you to read?
1: No one.
4: Then how did you learn?
1: It came to me. The books bound in bright red, in rich brown leather. Something, I don't know what, drew me to the books. Something seemed to say to me, come, Jim, come to the books.
4: What was it, a voice?
1: No. It was a desire. But the markings in the books were so mysterious, so hidden. Will they always be kept from me, I asked. And then I saw a picture of a pistol. And there was the marking under it. And it was suddenly revealed to me, this must be the marking. This must be the sign that signifies a pistol. Then I understood. There is a sign, a word for everything.
4: Jim, that's remarkable.
1: Is it?
4: It's amazing. What a fantastic accomplishment. You should be so happy.
1: Why?
4: Because you've achieved such a tremendous victory.
1: Have I? Or have I become a whale? Yes, I have listened to what you said about whales. What good does my learning bring me? Like the whale, I can only flounder aimlessly and endlessly, to no purpose. What can I do? Where can I go?
4: Jim, you come with me right now.
1: But Master says I'm supposed to chop wood.
4: I want to see the look on Ben Border's face. You drop that axe and come with me.
1: Once upon a time, the deep red berries of the mulberry tree were as white as snow. The change in color came about strangely and sadly. The death of two young lovers was the cause. Pyramus and Thisbe lived in Babylon, the city of Queen Semiramis.
2: Well, I'll be.
4: Now, open another book, Jim, to any page.
1: The Theorem of Pythagoras.
2: It's a trick.
4: Open this book, Jim.
1: Sweet are the uses of adversity, which, like the toad, ugly and venomous, wears yet a precious jewel in his head.
2: I still say it's a trick.
4: That book, Jim.
2: All right, all right. Now, Bob, how you doing this?
4: Doing what?
2: I seen in a theater once a fellow was able to throw his voice and make you think that someone else was speaking.
4: Oh, admit that you were wrong, Ben.
2: About what?
4: About a great many things.
2: I still say it's some kind of trick.
4: What are we going to do about Jim?
2: Do about it?
4: A man with his brain. Can you force him to live out his life as a beast of burden?
2: Well, hang it, Bob. What am I supposed to do?
4: Sell him to me.
2: You mean you... A true blue dyed and a wool northern abolitionist like you? You'd own a slave? This is the time of great happening.
4: I want to buy him so I can take him north and set him free.
2: Well, I ain't going to let you go puffing and preening among your northern friends about how, out of the goodness of your heart, you spent $800 to give a poor black soul his freedom.
4: You mean you won't sell him?
2: No, I won't sell him.
4: Why not?
2: Because I'm an honest man. He ain't worth a nickel. His value has just gone all the way down to absolute zero.
4: What are you talking about?
2: Oh, his head so full of Pyramus and Thisbe and Pythagoras and I don't know who and what all. How's he going to chop cotton, a whole corn, or wait on table? Take him for what he's worth now. Nothing.
1: I could hardly believe it. It was like a story in the Bible. And it came to pass And now it had come to pass for me. I was to go north, to freedom. Freedom. Soon, that great day finally dawned, when I could leave the farm and slavery forever. And I hitched the horses to the carriage as I had done so many times before, but this time, I was going to ride in it, too. And we started out for Santa Lucia, a small port on the Gulf of Mexico, where we could take a boat to New Orleans, and from thence to St. Louis, and Cincinnati, and Pittsburgh, and Philadelphia, and New York, and finally Boston. Those names, those great ringing names.
5: Is it much farther to Santa Lucia, Ben?
3: Oh, about 2 hours. Well, I guess this is goodbye. Goodbye forever.
5: Oh, I don't know, Ben. We could still...
3: Oh, it's a long, long trip. And we neither of us grown younger.
5: No, we're not.
3: I'm glad our friendship lasted, Bob. Despite everything, we remain friends. Good friends. That's why I gave you Jim. To remember me by.
5: Ben, what's that? That cloud of dust moving very quickly toward us.
3: Well, it's men. Men on horses.
5: Who are they, soldiers?
3: No. No, I'm afraid they look like bandits.
5: Bandits?
3: Yeah, the country's full of them. I didn't think they'd come so close to Santa Lucia.
5: Well, what are we going to do?
3: There's not much we can do, Bob. We can't outrun them. We can't outfight them. All we can do is wait.
1: And we waited. And as we stood there motionless and watched the cloud of dust grow larger and heard the approaching thunder of horses' hooves, something bright and happy inside of me suddenly became dark. Sad. I knew I wasn't going to be free. I wasn't going to Boston with Mr. Darcy, because Mr. Darcy had a gray look in his face, the look that people get just before they die.
0: The look. In the old days, they used to say a man who was about to die had a certain look on his face. It was supposed to be a soul getting ready to leave the body. The soul waiting for the moment of release. Is Mr. Darcy going to die? Why? How? And if he does, what will happen to Jim? Well, nothing will happen to anyone until Mystery Theater returns in a few moments with Act Two.

0: We are in Texas, long before Texas was a state in our union. Even before Texas was an independent republic, we're in the Texas that was part of Mexico, a vast wild country into which poured thousands of American settlers. And some of the wildness of this raw-boned country is about to erupt.
1: Who are they, Ben?
2: I recognize them now. It's Zarlacane and his boys. Let me do all the talking. They only want money, so just do as you're told.
1: El Toro!
2: Well, Senor Zarlacane, what can I do for you?
1: I am not Senor Zarlacane. I am now General Zarlacane.
2: Well, congratulations.
1: Yes, we are revolutionists. We will overthrow the government one day. And so, we would like you to contribute to the revolution.
2: Well, do I have a choice, you bloody scoundrel?
1: If you weren't such an old friend, I would cut your heart out. All your money into the hat. And your senor.
2: Empty your pockets, Bob.
1: And the watch.
3: The watch?
1: Si, senor, the watch.
3: But the watch, it would have very little value to you, and it has a great deal of sentimental value to me.
1: The watch?
3: Sir, let me explain.
2: Bob, don't argue with him. Give him the watch.
3: But Ben, Lisa gave me this before she died.
1: The watch?
3: Let me explain to you, sir, why I
1: did. The watch?
3: No, I...
2: Oh! Why, you bloodthirsty animal!
4: It took a second. My dream was shattered and in ruins. Mr. Darcy was dead. Colonel Borders was lying on the ground unconscious with a bullet wound. Somehow I managed to get them both into the wagon, and I turned the team around and drove slowly home. Home. I had dared to dream of becoming an eagle. But in reality, I was still a whale. Several months went by, and finally, Colonel Borders recovered from his wound. But he wasn't the same. Something seemed to have left him. He never mentioned Mr. Darcy's name until one morning.
2: Well, Jim.
4: Yes, sir?
2: Where'd they bury Mr. Darcy?
4: In Santa Lucia.
2: Jim, what did Mr. Darcy do to you? How did he get you to read through all of the books? Well, what was the trick?
4: Oh, it was no trick.
2: Oh, I'll bet he hypnotized you.
4: No, sir.
2: I bet you don't even know what it all means.
4: I have read the monograph published by F.A. Mesmer, who...
2: That's enough.
4: Colonel, please. You promised Mr. Darcy you'd set me free.
2: I promised no such thing. I promised to sell you to him for nothing.
4: Well, that's the same thing.
2: He was my best friend. My only friend. He'd want you to be free, and I'll see that you do go free, but not now. I can't do it now.
4: Why?
2: Why? You question me? You dare question me? I'll give you your answer with a horsewhip. Jim, is it true?
4: Is what true?
2: Is it true you can read and write?
4: Yes.
2: Then you gotta help me. Now, open up that chest with my papers in it. That's it. Now you're gonna have to take care of all that, because I can't seem to concentrate. Words, numbers, they just dance on the paper. You gotta help me, Jim. You gotta help me.
4: It was the first time a white man had ever asked me to do something. I knew what it was to be told, but to be asked. That was something else. Something strange and new. I kept his records. I wrote his letters. And every day he became richer and richer. And every day I would ask him the same question. Colonel, when will you give me my freedom?
5: Freedom?
4: You promised me.
5: Yeah. Well, it's my intention to give you your freedom. It's just that the time ain't ripe. You'll need it here.
4: But, Colonel, I...
5: Now, Jim, you're getting treated right.
4: Yes.
5: All you want to eat? Well?
4: Yes.
5: Nice clothes? You live here in the house? You got a comfortable bed and linen, just like me? You know, Jim, you must be the only black slave in the world who sleeps with bed sheets.
4: But, Colonel, I...
5: Now, that's something, Jim. That's something.
4: The days went by, and I was getting no closer to freedom. The colonel was thriving. With me to keep his records and watch his money, he was becoming wealthier by the month, and I still kept asking.
5: All right, Jim. I'm going to call you a bluff.
4: Bluff?
5: What'll you have if I set you free? Well?
4: I'll have my freedom.
5: Well, free to do what? Starve?
4: No. I'll go north.
5: How'll you get there?
4: I can work my way.
5: You'll be kidnapped by bounty hunters.
4: I'll have my papers.
5: They'll laugh in your face and tear them up. They'll sell you as a runaway slave. And some Louisiana or Mississippi cotton planter will work you to death in his fields. Well, you still want to be free?
4: For the very first time, I felt fear crawling through me. What was this? Was I afraid? Afraid to be free? Well, maybe it wasn't fear. There were some very real advantages to my present condition. He was right. I had enough to eat, a comfortable home and the work. It wasn't at all difficult, and there was a wonderful collection of books. And so I thought of the North and freedom. And it suddenly seemed so far away. And then I heard that sound. And to a slave, it's the most frightening and melancholy sound in the world. It was a coffle, a gang of slaves being marched along the road, an endless caravan which grows larger and smaller as some are bought, some are sold along the winding road of slavery that snakes through the South. I looked at the faces, the dull, staring eyes, the hopelessness, the resignation, and, of course, the ugly red welts of the whip.
6: Well, Colonel, how are things this year?
5: Oh, can't really complain, Mr. McClure.
6: Got some prize merchandise here?
5: No, not this time.
6: Anything you want to sell?
5: Nothing, really.
6: Nothing at all?
5: Tell me, Mr. McClure, what's the going rate for a slave who can read and write?
6: You'd have to pay me to take him. Got any good field hands?
5: No, none to spare.
6: Soon they'll be worth their weight in gold. Well, Colonel, see you next time around. Luther, Tom, get him going. Everybody up. Let's go, let's go.

0: go you. All it would take to make it happen would be for you to be kidnapped by an unscrupulous bounty hunter, and there are plenty of those. Well?
1: But I'm not free.
0: Who's free? What's this freedom you talk about so much? It's the freedom to starve and to freeze. Jim, you just don't know how lucky you are.
1: Maybe I didn't. It was the very first time that kind of thought had ever stolen inside my head. We keep talking about being free. But if we were, where would we go? What could we do? What kind of work would I find to do? Freedom. It had always been a word that thrilled me. Now it frightened me. But one day, something frightened me even more.
0: Jim.
1: Yes, sir?
0: You didn't give Mr. Darcy any meat.
1: Mr. Darcy?
0: Don't stand there looking like that.
1: Colonel, Mr. Darcy isn't here.
0: Who are you saying, Jim? Ain't that Mr. Darcy sitting at the table big as life?
1: Colonel, Mr. Darcy's dead.
0: You lost your mind. What little bit of mind you ever had. You lost your mind. Jim, what am I doing here in bed?
1: You're sick, Colonel. You fainted.
0: I feel hot and dizzy. I can't move my whole right side. Jim, what's the matter with me?
1: I looked it up in the book. You have what they call a stroke. What? Something happens to the blood. It doesn't flow freely.
0: Freely? What happens?
1: Well, sometimes you get better.
0: And sometimes?
1: You don't.
0: Jim, ride into Santa Lucia. Bring back the doctor.
1: Colonel, the doctor can't help you.
0: He's got to help me. He's a doctor.
1: I read in the books that there's nothing anyone can do.
0: Oh, what do you know about it?
1: I have read as much as any doctor, and I tell you...
0: Now, Jim, you go get me that doctor. I'll tell you what I'll do. I'll sign the paper. Paper that sets you free. Now, how's that, huh? Here, bring in some paper and a pen and ink. And while you're gone, I'll write the document. Now, you hurry, Jim. You hurry.
1: I galloped all the way to Santa Lucia and all the way back with the doctor. But we returned too late. He was dead. The colonel had died. And there was a sheet of paper clutched in his hand. But it was blank. Not a single word had been written in it.
2: Good morning, ladies and gentlemen. We're now selling the estate of our dearly beloved and recently departed friend, Colonel Benjamin Borders. And to begin with, we got us as prime a stock of living merchandise as there is in the entire state. I begin with Jim here. How old are you, boy? Cat's got his tongue. But he's a well-trained hard worker. Use him in the house, in the field. Look at them muscles. Now, will somebody open the bidding at $400?
3: $750.
2: Well, it's Mr. McClure.
3: Yes, sir, it is. Ain't got time to waste with nickel and dimes bidding. I know what it's worth and what I can get, and I'm a busy man.
2: I got $750. Do I hear another bid? Another bid. Well, then, you got yourself a bargain there, Mr. McClure.
3: Come on, boy.
1: Just down the road, I could see them. The coffin. The poor, wretched, terrified slaves in the coffin. In a few moments, I would be one of them. Yes, I had always been a slave from the moment of my birth. But this would be a kind of slavery I had never known before. This would be the naked and violent slavery I had dreamed of in my nightmares. And suddenly, I was no longer afraid of freedom.

0: The colonel's horse, Jupiter, was standing nearby. Another piece of flesh, like meat, waiting to be sold to the highest bidder. But a superb piece of flesh, the fastest in the county. Before anyone could realize what was taking place, I was on his back. Run, Jupiter! Run! Run like you never ran before! You're running for freedom!
1: Freedom, the magic word. But where is there to run to? The North? The friendly North is many thousands of miles away. And all along is dangerous country. And even more dangerous men. Freedom, it's a long way off. But the longest journey always starts with the first determined step. Mystery Theater will return shortly with Act 3.

0: He's an extremely complex young man. His name is Jim, that's all. Just Jim. Black slaves had no family names. Actually, they had no family. In reality, they were nobody. They were nobody until they called attention to themselves. And they could only do that by breaking the established patterns of their lives. And Jim is doing that right now. He has just escaped.
1: I see nobody caught him, Sheriff.
2: Mr. McClure, he does have the fastest horse in all of Texas.
1: He's my property. I paid for him. I expect you to return him to me.
2: Oh, we'll get him.
1: Why ain't you organizing a posse to ride him down?
2: Well, now be reasonable, Mr. McClure. I'm going to deputize a few good trackers, and they'll manage to come up with
1: him. I want action. I'm entitled to the protection of the law. I've never seen a finer piece of flesh in all the years I've been doing business. I gotta get him back.
3: Freedom. This was freedom. This terrible wilderness where nothing could live. With a cruel sun prowled the body by day and a cold, lifeless moon froze the blood at night. No food, no water. And one morning, Jupiter disappeared. I awoke and my horse was gone. And I knew that I was gone, too. I was too weak to walk or even to worry. So I lay on the ground to wait for freedom. And suddenly, she was there, sitting on her horse, a woman, a white woman, pointing a rifle at me. And two men, black like me, slaves like me, were with her.
4: Who are you, boy? What are you doing here? Where are you bound for?
3: Freedom. Freedom.
4: Wasn't that? What are you saying?
3: Let me dwell in freedom's house.
4: You look like a runaway to me. Mose, Henry, get him up on his feet. We'll take him home and find out who he belongs to.
3: Let me dwell in freedom's house and let them call me freedom's child.
4: All right now, that'll be enough of that.
3: Solitudinem fecant pacem apelam. They make a desert and call it peace, but there is no peace. No peace in the desert.
4: All right, you're crazy, but you're smart enough to eat. I see you cleaned up that plate.
3: I kept the books. I did the accounts. I wrote the letters. I paid the bills.
4: You're crazy in the head from the sun.
3: Let me keep your books, ma'am.
4: What are you saying?
3: Let me teach your children Latin and grammar and algebra. Oh, I don't want him to catch me. He'll hunt me down.
4: Who? Who's going to hunt you down?
3: He has a whip. He holds a whip in one hand and a chain in the other. Save me. Save me from him. I'll make you rich, rich. There was a broiling sun and a freezing moon and a black whale drowning in a sea of desert sand. And then the sun set and the moon went down and the black whale suddenly became a black man. And he was lying on a pile of straw in a small, dark hut. And the white woman was standing there, looking down at him.
4: Well, boy, you look a lot better.
3: Yes'm.
4: You sound a lot better, too. Where'd you learn how to talk like a Yankee gentleman?
3: Please, Missy, I don't mean no harm.
4: Yes, Henry, what do you want?
5: Miss Jenny, ma'am, a gentleman to see you up to the house.
4: To see me? What about?
5: It's Mr. McClure, ma'am.
4: Oh, Mr. McClure. So you're running away from Mr. McClure.
3: Yes, ma'am.
4: I knew you was a runaway. I knew it.
3: Please, ma'am, don't give me up to Mr. McClure.
4: And why shouldn't I?
3: Please. Please, I'll die. Hide me. I'm not just an ordinary field hand. I'll work for you the way I did for Colonel Borders. Don't turn me over to Mr. McClure.
4: Did Mr. McClure pay for you?
3: Yes, ma'am.
4: Then he's your master. And it's my duty as a law-abiding woman, as a religious woman, to return you to your legal, rightful owner.
3: You call yourself a law-abiding religious woman. But what laws do you follow? What religion do you obey? Who gives you the right to treat me like an animal? Look at me. Look at me. You ignorant, arrogant woman. I'm a man. I'm a man like your husband, like your father, like your son. I have the same heart, the same blood, the same soul.
4: Henry, shut his mouth.
3: Inasmuch as you have done it to the least of my brethren, you have done it unto me.
4: I said shut his blasphemous mouth. Henry, don't you dare let him leave this hut.
3: Henry.
5: No. I knows what you're going to ask me. Just don't, that's all.
3: I've got to escape.
5: Miss Jenny, skin me alive.
3: You'll kill me. Mr. McClure, kill me.
5: Well, you better off dead. We're all better off dead.
3: No. We're better off free.
5: Don't you worry none about it, boy. You'll be free soon enough.
4: Mr. McClure.
1: Morning, Miss Thompson. Got to run down a young buck. Lost him about a week ago. Kind of tall. No fat on him, but good muscles. Trailed him up into this vicinity. Was wondering if you might have seen him.
4: A runaway? No. I haven't heard anything.
1: Well, I'm much obliged to you, Miss Thompson.
4: I hope you find him.
1: Oh, I'll find him. If I have to spend every penny I got in the rest of my life, I'll find him.
4: I ought to have you hanged. Better, burned as a witch.
3: Why do you say that, ma'am? Why?
4: Because you bewitched me. You have a strange power. Somehow, you prevented me from telling Mr. McClure you're here on my property. What did you do to me?
3: I did nothing.
4: I was ready to tell him you were being kept here. And the words refused to come out. You cast a spell on me.
3: No. You say you're a law-abiding woman. A religious woman.
4: And I've been one all my life until today.
3: That's why you saved me from slavery. It's true. Something said to you, save him. Deliver him from slavery.
4: Oh. Whatever. That's what I done. Well, now you're free. Get going.
3: What did you say?
4: You're free. Go.
3: Go? Where?
4: Go to your freedom. Well, go on, get.
3: No, don't make me go out there. Not into that desert.
4: You want to be free, don't you?
3: Let me stay here with you. I'll make you rich.
4: Oh, shut up. Henry, he can still help you in the fields. We'll keep him.
3: Please believe me, ma'am.
4: Get him another shirt and a hat and set him to plowing.
5: Yes, Miss Jenny, ma'am.
4: And you mind Henry now.
5: What's your name?
3: Jim.
5: Is you saying the truth, Jim? Can you read and write? Do you know all them other things?
3: Yes. It's the truth.
5: Then go away. Go away from here.
3: What are you talking about?
5: You gotta go to freedom.
3: Freedom? What do you know about it?
5: I knows one thing. You free now. Yeah, free. You ain't in the dark like all the rest of us. You read, you write, you can make things. You can talk. You can't stay here, die here for nothing.
3: I don't want to go. I'm afraid.
5: And what good are you? Go, be somebody, get.
3: No, not now. Mr. McClure's out there.
5: Mr. McClure, always be out there. Look, I'll get a bag with meat and bread and water and a horse.
3: Come with me, Henry.
5: No. I'm free. Not yet. Maybe never. But you get.
3: I need more than food and water. The horse for my freedom, Henry. I'll need that rifle. It was a wild, arid wilderness. And I didn't know where it ended, but I knew that I must keep going north. I was no longer running to freedom. I had freedom. I was a free man seeking a free people. I was busy with my thoughts, so I didn't see him there waiting, sitting on his horse with the gun in his hand, until I was almost upon him.
1: All right, boy. Drop that horse, because I'm going to whip you to within 1/2 inch of your life.
3: You're not going to whip anybody.
1: Get off the horse.
3: No.
1: No. I warn you, don't you reach for that rifle, boy. You hear me?
3: I heard you.
1: I can pull this trigger before you can even level that gun.
3: You can, but you won't.
1: Don't try me.
3: What good am I to you dead?
1: Take your hands off that rifle. I'll blow your head off.
3: You won't blow the head off of $750.
1: Drop your rifle.
3: You better shoot me now, quick, while you still have the chance. You can't do it. You just can't believe I dare to kill you.
1: And you won't. You know you'll be hunted down like an animal.
3: But I am an animal. You can't believe what you're seeing. A black man who dares to point a gun at you.
1: Now, you ain't stupid. You know you can't get away.
3: But it has to begin. Somewhere. Sometime. With somebody.
1: Just put the gun away. You're only making it worse.
3: No.
1: Get off that horse.
3: Move aside. Oh. Goodbye to you, Mr. McClure. It had to begin somewhere. Sometime. With somebody.
0: I'll be back in a moment with a final thought. The whale swims endlessly, a prisoner of the sea. But how many millions of whales there must be on our list in our own world? For there are other cruel seas that act as a prison. Ignorance is a sea. Poverty is a sea. Superstition is a sea. And hatred is a sea. And until a way is found for all men to emerge these cruel seas, all of us are in danger of drowning. Our cast included Brock Peters, Brett Morrison, Lynn Hamilton, Marvin Miller, and Ken Lynch. Associate Director, Marlon Swing. This is Hyman Brown inviting you to return to our mystery drama for another adventure in the macabre. Until the next time, then, pleasant dreams.

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0: The whale swims endlessly, a prisoner of the sea. But how many millions of whales there must be on our list in our own world? For there are other cruel seas that act as a prison. Ignorance is a sea. Poverty is a sea. Superstition is a sea. And hatred is a sea. And until a way is found for all men to emerge these cruel seas.
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0: Come in. Welcome. Welcome to Mystery Theater. I'm Hyman Brown, and I invite you to join me as we journey through a forbidding landscape. There is that moment, that imperceptible, unmarked, uncertain moment, when we pass from day to night, from life to death. And try as we may, we can never isolate that moment. We can never grasp it, hold it, keep it. And somewhere during that moment, only the length of a shortest fraction of a second, the living is separated from the dead. And yet, it might just as well be as long as all eternity.
1: Who are you?
2: You know who I am. I'm Bert.
1: You can't be.
2: Don't fight it.
1: But Bert is dead.
2: That's right. I'm dead.
1: Then how can you be standing here talking to me?
2: I don't know. I'm here, that's all.
1: What do you want?
2: I want my wife.
1: She's my wife.
2: But first, she had taken a vow to be mine.
1: I know that vow. It says, till death do us part. You're dead. You're parted.
2: I've come for her.
1: I won't let you take her.
2: How can you stop me?
1: I'll kill you.
2: How can you kill me? I'm dead.
0: Our mystery drama, Love Me and Die, was written especially for the Mystery Theater by Sam Dan, and stars Mason Adams and Anne Shepherd.

0: The most important decisions of our lives are usually not based upon careful, reasoned study or even on common sense. No, our most vital decisions are often arrived at suddenly, irrationally. Men and women choose each other because of mysterious music in their voice or sparkle in the eye. You remember the saying, had the nose of the beautiful Helen of Troy sloped outward instead of inward, there never would have been a Trojan War. So, Stephen Barrow wanted Emily Phillips for the same reason. For the same reason Paris wanted Helen. She was the most beautiful woman he ever saw. These things never change.
1: Happy, darling?
2: Yes.
1: It doesn't sound very enthusiastic.
2: I'm sorry.
1: Sorry? What a word to use on a wedding night.
2: What I mean, I'm so afraid.
1: Afraid? Afraid of what?
2: I'm so afraid this is all a dream.
1: Oh, no, no, dear, it's real enough.
2: Oh, Steve, I want to be happy, darling.
1: And you will be, Emily. You and I, we are going to be the two happiest people in all the world.
2: Do you mean that, Steve?
1: Of course I mean it. Now, what's troubling you?
2: Bert.
1: Say it. What?
2: I'm thinking of Bert. I shouldn't be, I know, but I was married to Bert once.
1: Yes, dear, you were. You were. Bert is dead. He's gone. Forgotten. Will you listen to me? What kind of talk is this on our honeymoon?
2: Steve, you really are so wonderful.
1: Oh, of course I am.
2: And you'll just have to put up with me sometimes when I get into these moods.
1: Now, you're not going to have time for moods. We spend tonight here at the motel, tomorrow the plane for New York, 3 days in the big town, and then we fly to London.
2: Is it true? Are we really going?
1: Why do you keep asking if these things are true?
2: Because I find it so hard to believe that good things are going to happen to me at last.
1: Only good things from now on.
2: Oh, I love you. I love you so much.
1: Let me tell you why you're going to have a deliriously happy married life.
2: Why?
1: Because you're one woman in a million. Oh. You're not actually of this world.
2: Oh, come on, that isn't true.
1: You're so ethereal. Yeah, that's probably the word. And you're so fragile, just like the delicate and beautiful things that you write poetry about.
2: When's the last time I told you you were wonderful?
1: Oh, about 45 seconds ago.
2: Oh, darling. I feel now that I can write again. I know I can write again.
1: Hey, where are you going?
2: I want to look out the window. It's as if I just saw the moon and the stars for the very first time.
1: Well, now.
2: Let me tell you something, dearest. Every time you see the moon, the stars, the sun, the sky, it should be as if it were for the first time. Each time there should always be the thrill of discovery. This feeling is how I know I can write again.
1: That's great.
2: It's gone. All the misery, the suffering, everything I knew with Bert, his cruelty, his violence, buried with him. He'll never be able to hurt me again.
1: No, Emily, he's gone.
2: Finally. I'm free.
1: What's wrong, Emily? What is it?
2: Steve, look out the window.
1: At what?
2: There. Near the swimming pool.
1: All right, I'm looking.
2: There. This man.
1: Where?
2: There, that man standing there.
1: Darling, there isn't anyone standing.
2: He's looking up this way.
1: I don't see anyone.
2: He's looking up at our window.
1: Oh, it has to be your imagination.
2: No, Steve. There's a man.
1: No, darling, it's just a shadow cast
2: Look.
1: By the edge. What?
2: See? He's moving his hand.
1: I tell you, there's no one there.
2: He's beckoning for me to come.
1: Darling, it's only your imagination. Now, come away from the window.
2: I can't move.
1: Emily, there's no one out there. There's no one at all. Come with me, and I'll prove it.
2: No, I won't go to him. He'll take me away.
1: Emily, darling, get hold of yourself.
2: Oh, look at him. He's so much bigger than you are. Where are you going? Don't take your arms away.
1: I only want to pick up the telephone.
2: Why?
1: I have to prove something to you, darling. Nobody's there.
2: Oh, Steve.
1: Hello, desk. Yeah, look, this is Mr. Barrow in room 118. Listen, the swimming pool and the patio area, it has floodlights, those big lights.
2: Steve, he's coming closer.
1: Yeah, could you turn him on, please? I know what time it is. This is an emergency. Look, just don't ask questions. Do it, please. Emily, look, the lights. Thanks very much. You see that? It's light all around the patio and the pool. Now, where is that man, the man that you thought you saw?
2: Where?
1: It's all lit up. It's as bright as day. There's nobody there. It's deserted, isn't it?
2: Yes.
1: So, it was all just your imagination.
2: But I saw
1: it. It was, like I said, a shadow, and then the lights came on, and it disappeared.
2: Yes. Yeah, it disappeared. But just before he did, I saw his face. It was Bert.
1: It couldn't be.
2: Darling, I saw him.
1: Darling, Bert is dead.
2: I saw him. It was Bert. With that wide-brimmed floppy hat of his, the khaki trench coat, the boots.
1: Emily.
2: Cowboy boots. And you didn't see
1: him? No, dear.
2: How could you miss him?
1: You're going to see Dr. Rossman.
2: Oh, what good will he do?
1: Look, if it was your imagination, then we have a problem. But if Bert was actually there, then Rossman may have a problem. After all, it was Dr. Rossman who pronounced him dead.
3: You sure you saw Bert?
2: How could I not see him, a man of his size?
3: Yet Steve saw no one.
2: No one.
3: And then, when the pool and patio were flooded with light, suddenly he disappeared. But in that instant, you saw his face?
2: And it was Bert.
3: No, it wasn't. Because Bert is in his grave.
2: But I tell you, I saw him.
3: Emily, you have a guilty conscience about Bert.
2: Guilty? Why?
3: Because he's dead, and you're alive.
2: But I told you how he treated me.
3: Yes, but you keep thinking. Perhaps it was your fault. Perhaps if you'd been more patient, more understanding.
2: Yes, perhaps.
3: And now, once again, you are married. And on your wedding night, you fear that Bert still feels that he's the bridegroom. And that's why he beckons you to come to him.
2: Doctor, what can I do?
3: Place your trust in Steve.
2: Oh, I do trust
3: him. Your full trust. Don't be afraid that this marriage will also fail. Steve loves you. He wants to protect you. Do you believe it?
2: Yes. I believe it.
3: If you really believe it, you don't have to be afraid of Bert anymore.
2: I'm not afraid. I'm no longer afraid of Bert.
3: Go on your honeymoon. Be happy with Steve. And you'll never see Bert again.
1: How did it go?
2: Dr. Rossman was just wonderful.
1: Really?
2: I suppose it's because he told me all the things I already knew myself. But deep down...
1: Such as?
2: Oh, it's all mixed up, but I think I understand it. Darling, let's order lunch.
1: If you can dismiss it that easily, great.
2: I was silly last night.
1: Yeah. You were also very scared.
2: Well, he was real enough, but it was an illusion. And now we both must forget it ever happened.
1: I've already forgotten.
2: Did you cancel the flight to New York?
1: No, not yet.
2: Let's not waste time here. We can eat at the airport.
1: You mean you feel well enough to go on the trip?
2: It's over. All the fear, all the worry.
1: Our bags are packed. We just have to check out.
2: New York, London, Paris, Rome, here we come.
4: You folks checking out? I hope you found the service satisfactory.
1: Oh, everything was fine. Just great.
4: Aim and please. What did you say the name was again?
1: Barrow. Mr. and Mrs. Stephen Barrow.
4: Oh, yeah. That'd be under the B's. Here we are. Oh, I got something for you. Sure be mighty glad to see it.
1: What is it?
4: We found it for you. Yes, sir, we did.
5: You found what?
4: Ain't you the party that called Des middle of the night and wanted lights turned up around the pool?
5: Yeah, but,
4: We turned them on. Uh-huh. We figured you must have lost something out there and want to find it, right?
5: No, the reason we wanted...
4: So we turned on the lights, but I guess it didn't help any.
5: As it turned out, it did.
4: So when the maintenance fellas come on this morning, we asked them to take a sharp look. And they found it for you.
5: Found what?
4: His cufflink.
5: By what cufflink?
4: Well, you're a cufflink. No wonder you were so concerned. It's made out of solid gold.
5: That's not my cufflink.
4: Right there, plain as day, is your initial, Mr. Barrow. That big, bold B.
5: Now, there must be some mistake.
4: Well, how could there be a mistake?
2: Steve, let me see the cufflink.
5: Emily, it isn't mine.
2: Steve, let me see.
5: Emily, what's wrong?
2: This belonged... It was Bert's cufflink. I gave it to Bert for a wedding present. Steve, he was here. Bert was here.
0: It's all very well for the doctor to say it's Emily's imagination which is being fired by things like guilt and remorse and fear. Sure, we can all say that. How about that gold cufflink, though, with Bert's initials on it? Mystery Theater will be back shortly with Act 2.

0: From a philosophical point of view, one may express many attitudes towards death. But from a practical perspective, it is difficult, if not impossible, to deny that death is, at the very least, final. The soul may live on forever, but on one thing there has to be universal agreement. The body is gone. Well, last night, Emily Barrow saw her former husband, Bert Phillips. And Bert has been dead for over 3 years. A ghost? Do ghosts wear gold cufflinks?
1: Emily, dear, maybe we better not check out just yet.
2: Oh, no. I want to leave here right away.
1: Yeah, but the state that you're in...
2: He's here. I know. Bert's here. We've got to leave.
1: Yeah. Yes, dear, of course. Well, let's just sit down for a minute. Quietly. That's it. Relax. Let's be calm. You say that this is Bert's cufflink? How can you be sure?
2: Steve, I know.
1: The store that sold it to you could have had dozens.
2: I didn't buy it in a
1: store. Well, the jeweler could have made others, and there could have been someone with the initial B.
2: Steve, I'm terrified.
1: Darling, there's nothing that should make you as frightened as you are now.
2: The cufflink. I made it myself.
1: You what?
2: I was taking a course in jewelry making. I'd always expressed myself in words. I wanted to see if I could achieve
1: all
2: meaning.
1: Right, all right. I believe you. Now, let's look for the rational explanation.
2: This cufflink and the mate to it are the only ones of its kind in the world.
1: I won't fight you, dear. You made it. You recognize it. It belonged to Bert. I still say that there is a rational explanation.
2: No, not for me.
1: Yes, and you must listen to me. Now, when is the last time that you saw this cufflink?
2: 3 years ago.
1: You haven't seen it in 3 years?
2: No.
1: So, what we must assume is that there was a burglary. The links were stolen.
2: No.
1: The thief may have sold them, and by a coincidence, the new owner had stopped at this very hotel.
2: No, Steve.
1: I remember you told me that your apartment had been broken into a few years ago. Now, why wouldn't the thief have taken the cufflinks?
2: Because they weren't in the apartment.
1: Where were they?
2: I buried them. With Bert.
1: You buried them with Bert? Why?
2: Because they were his. They belonged to him. And he loved them. Bert was here.
1: Emily, you must get hold of yourself.
2: He said he'd come back for me.
1: Who said what?
2: Bert. He said my place was with him. Forever. He said he'd come back for me. And he's cruel enough to drag me away.
1: I'm taking you to the doctor.
2: I've seen the doctor.
1: What do you want to do?
2: Maybe it's this place. Maybe there's something about this motel.
1: How could there be?
2: Let's get out of here. Oh, darling, please. We can still make the plane to New York. How much time do we have?
1: Plenty of time to finish your coffee. Feeling better?
2: Much. It must have been the motel. I remember now, I once spent a night there with Bert. The place has been remodeled, has a new name.
1: Place can be haunted, sometimes by a memory.
2: I think this whole town is haunted for me. It's where Bert and I spent most of our marriage.
1: Oh, you look so much better now.
2: I feel so much better. I must have worried you horribly last night.
1: Yes.
2: Well, it should teach you a lesson. Don't ever fall in love with a girl at first sight and marry her 2 weeks later without knowing anything about her.
1: I know everything I need to know. How do you predict these things anyhow? I had a friend who married the girl next door. They knew everything about each other. The marriage lasted 6 months.
3: Transnational Airlines, flight number one for New York.
1: That's
3: Airport.
1: Us. Flight number one in New York.
2: Let's go.
1: Yeah.
3: At gate 16. Your attention, please. Will Mrs. Bert Phillips please report to the airline service desk in the main lobby?
1: What?
3: Mrs. Bert Phillips.
2: Bert Phillips. That's me.
1: No, you are not Mrs. Bert Phillips. You are Mrs. Steve Barrow.
2: That's how he would page me. He's here.
1: No, darling.
2: You said you'd believe me.
1: And I do, but there can be another Mrs. Bert Phillips.
2: He's paging me.
1: Darling, look, if you claim to see him, that's one thing, and I'll cross that bridge with you when we get there. But you simply can't jump at every sound. Now, wait here a minute.
2: But...
1: Now, but nothing. Here, at this phone booth.
2: Why? Why are we...
1: Now, I want to help you. Emily, pick up that directory. Come on.
2: All right.
1: Open it. All right, find the name Phillips.
2: Phillips.
1: All right, now, under B. Look, he wasn't the only Bert Phillips. See, there are three Bert Phillipses, two Bertrams, and six B Phillips.
2: Yes.
1: Some of them could be Berts also. See what I mean?
2: I think so.
1: Now, come on, we'll miss that plane.
2: Okay.
3: Mrs. Bert Phillips, please report to the service desk.
2: Steve.
1: That is not you. 2 hours from now, we'll be in New York. Things will be different. All right, here we are. Gate 6. Guess we'll have to stand online and have our tickets checked. Why don't you sit down? I'll take care of it.
2: Steve.
1: What is it?
2: Over there. By the gate. A very tall man.
1: Where?
2: See?
1: No, I don't see.
2: There, Steve. He's pointing to me. He's motioning me to come to
1: Emily.
2: Just the way he did last night.
1: Emily.
2: I won't go.
1: Emily.
2: I've got to get away from him.
1: Emily, come back.
2: No.
1: Emily.
2: No.
1: Emily, stop.
2: Faster up. Faster.
1: Emily.
2: Just...
1: Stop for a minute.
2: No, he'll take me away.
1: I won't let him.
2: You can't stop him.
1: Now look out for the door. No, Emily, look out. Emily, where are we going?
2: Taxi. Get in quickly. Hurry. Slam the door. Driver, get away from here. As fast as you can, please.
4: Maybe she'll sleep now.
1: Dr. Rossman, what am I going to do about her?
4: I wish I could tell you.
1: Isn't there any treatment, any medicine?
4: It all adds up to time, patience, luck. And if this delusion continues, I would suggest she be placed in a sanitarium.
1: Why?
4: Because she'll be unable to function in normal surroundings.
1: Why do you call it a delusion?
4: What else can I call it?
1: Well, suppose it's true. Suppose she really did see him.
4: No, Steve, don't. It isn't good for you to think that way, and it won't help her.
1: But just suppose she did.
4: Now, Steve, that's impossible.
1: You know, you doctors, you think you know everything.
4: We don't. We know very little. And that very little has to go a long, long way. But what we know, we know.
1: I'm sorry.
4: It's all right.
1: Listen, this Bert, you knew him. What kind of a guy was he? She never told me very much about him, except that he treated her terribly.
4: I never met him.
1: You never? I thought that you had known him all.
4: Emily came to see me about a year or so ago, quite distressed. She said she was having trouble with him. She said he would even beat her. What she needed was to build up enough nerve to leave him.
1: Emily happened to mention that you were the doctor who pronounced him dead. Isn't that unusual for a psychiatrist?
4: Yes, but I was the doctor at the scene.
1: What was the scene?
4: Haven't you ever asked Emily?
1: Yes, but she can't talk about it.
4: They owned a cabin on Indian Mountain. Bert was a writer on hunting, fishing, you know.
1: That's wild country.
4: The back of their property led to a cliff, a drop of a couple of hundred feet. She was out there one morning, doing some watercolors. He was drunk. They got into an argument. He started towards her, and somehow he lost his footing and fell.
1: Well, now, why would you be called?
4: She went to pieces. All she could think of was to telephone me. I came, and I did what I could.
1: He was killed, wasn't he?
4: Instantly. It's a sheer drop right onto the rocks. Well, call me in the morning.
1: Yeah.
4: And remember, if this persists, you'll have to think about a definite course of action. Good night.
1: All right, Doctor. And thank you.
2: Steve?
1: Darling, you should be trying to get some sleep.
2: Where are we?
1: We're at a hotel.
2: What happened?
1: We were at the airport.
2: I remember.
1: And you thought that you saw Bert.
2: I did see Bert.
1: And you became panicky and you ran away, and I took you to this hotel and called Dr. Rossman.
2: Oh.
1: And he gave you a shot.
2: He doesn't believe I saw Bert.
1: That's right.
2: Neither do you.
1: Darling.
2: Last night you said you could understand me. I need that understanding right now.
1: Emily, you must be calm.
2: I don't need someone to tell me to be calm, to relax. I need someone who believes in me.
1: I believe in you.
2: Then believe what I tell you. I saw Bert. Even though you won't find a shred of evidence. A single cold, hard fact to support me. You must believe me only because you love me. You must believe me because I ask you to believe me. I would believe you.
1: Emily.
2: Do you? Do you believe me?
1: Yes, darling. Oh. Yes, I believe you.
2: Suddenly I feel so sleepy. It's as if a great weight had just been lifted off my shoulders. As if I'd been awakened from some terrible nightmares. I'm not afraid to go back to sleep, Steve. It's been such a hectic day for you, too. Won't you get to bed?
1: Yeah. I just want to sit here for a minute. Very tired. I'm almost too tired to get up. Let me open the window.
2: Don't stay up too late.
1: I won't. Emily, there's something... There's one thing that bothers me. Emily? Well, never mind. We can talk about that in the morning. What? Who is it? Who is it? Just a minute. Ned?
5: Good evening, Steve.
1: Who are you?
5: You know who I am. I'm Bert.
0: It was Dr. Rossman who officially pronounced Bert dead. So what's this? The good doctor has an entire array of medical and scientific fact to confirm his findings. Stephen Barrow has only the testimony of his eyes and ears. In the final analysis, you, of course, will have to decide. And I shall present additional evidence for both sides when Mystery Theater returns shortly with Act 3.

0: There are those who say that death is the end, and there are those who say that death is the beginning. Now it seems that we are being faced with death as a continuation. Bert Phillips was killed in an accident, a fall from a cliff. He was properly and officially buried. But here he seems to be standing in the door of the hotel where his former wife is spending the night with her new husband. Up to now, it was only Emily, frightened and troubled. Emily, who has been able to see Bert. But now, is it Steve's turn? Steve sees Bert. Sees him plainly as he stands in the doorway.
1: Who are you?
2: I told you. Bert.
1: You can't be. You're dead.
2: I'm dead.
1: Well, how can you be standing here talking to me?
2: I don't know. It's enough for me that I'm here.
1: What do you want?
2: I want to talk to you. May I come in?
1: It's a dream. That's what it is. It's a dream.
2: It may not be.
1: You admit you're dead. What are you doing here?
2: You sent for me.
1: I sent for you. What are you talking about?
2: You'll have to figure that out for yourself.
1: Why would I send for you?
2: There's an idea forming in the back of your mind. You're not aware of it consciously. You're going to resist it, but it's the truth.
1: I still don't know what you want.
2: I want my wife.
1: She's my wife.
2: She had taken a vow to be mine.
1: That vow says, till death do us part. You're dead. You're parted.
2: That's just a technicality.
1: But if you're dead, why do you want Emily?
2: She belongs with me.
1: If you're dead and she's alive, how can you be together?
2: She won't be alive when I take her.
1: What do you mean?
2: I'll have to kill her.
1: Kill her?
2: Why not? She killed me.
1: Yeah, but you died in an accident.
2: Ah, it's her story. What actually happened was that I was standing at the edge of the cliff taking photographs for an article I was writing, and she just pushed me over.
1: I don't believe it.
2: You better believe it. Because one day, a year or two from now, she'll have to kill you, too.
1: Oh, this is a dream.
2: I need your help.
1: Why should I help you?
2: In the long run, I'll be saving your life. You have to convince her to come to the cabin. It's the only place from where I can take her. That's where she killed me.
1: You can't be serious.
2: Think about what I told you. Keep asking yourself, why do you see me? You might get the answer if you first ask yourself, why did she see me? Or, better yet, ask her.
3: Steve?
1: What?
3: Oh, you poor darling. Did you fall asleep in that chair?
1: I guess I did.
3: I feel so guilty. I had such a wonderful, refreshing sleep. So deep, so restful.
1: Did I dream?
3: What are you muttering about?
1: You said that Bert always wore a big, kind of big floppy hat and a trench coat and cowboy boots.
3: Oh, darling, the absolutely last person in this whole world I want to talk about is Bert.
1: Yeah. Listen.
3: Bert Phillips, as far as I'm concerned, has never existed.
1: Emily, tell me something. Why do you think...
3: Yes, dear?
1: Nothing.
3: Well, I don't know about you, but I'm starved. Darling, are you all right?
1: Sure. I just had a crazy dream, that's all.
3: Steve, you sure you're all right?
1: Yeah, I'm okay. Why?
3: I mean, you haven't touched a thing.
1: Oh, I never eat much breakfast. The important thing is that you feel okay.
3: Mm-hmm. Sometimes you have this terrible confusion, and then suddenly it's gone. Why it came, you'll never know. How it went, you'll never find out. It's as if someone magically took it away. But it's gone, and that's all that matters. And now, Darling, are we ready to resume our honeymoon?
1: Sure. But we'll have to make some new reservations.
3: Tell you what. Let's not go to New York and then on to Europe.
2: No, why not?
3: Well, we've postponed it twice already. Maybe it's a sign that deep down, we didn't want to go so far away in the first place. How about Mexico City? Just a few hours away and we can... Steve, are you really all right?
1: Emily, do you see someone standing by the door?
3: Where?
1: Just to the left of the cashier's desk.
3: No, darling, there's nobody standing.
1: It must have been my imagination.
3: Oh, Steve. You've caught it from me, this delusion of seeing people. What did it look like?
1: I'm not even sure I saw anyone.
3: Mexico City. How about
1: it? Yeah, sounds great.
3: My problem is I don't have a thing to wear for Mexico. Neither do you.
1: Well, then let's go somewhere else.
3: No, let's go shopping. I'll meet you back here at the hotel for dinner, and we can make reservations for the morning.
1: Are you sure that you're up to going by yourself?
3: Darling, I always shop by myself, and certainly never with a man.
1: Well, but do you feel well enough?
3: When I think of how silly I was, or that whole Bert business. Well, I've got to get started. See you at dinner, darling.
1: Hello?
4: Darling, I hope you did some shopping, too.
1: Yeah, I picked up a few things.
4: I'm spending a lot of money.
1: Well, that's all right.
4: What are you doing?
1: I thought I'd take a nap.
4: That's good, darling. You do that. I'll see you in a little while. Bye.
1: Why didn't I ask her? Why? Why?
5: You left your door open. Bad. You should keep the door locked these days.
1: What do you want?
5: You didn't ask her.
1: Ask her what?
5: You know what.
1: Were you at the cashier's desk in the coffee shop at breakfast time?
5: You know I was.
1: This is a dream.
5: Dream or reality, what does it matter? You're stuck with me because you believe her. You want to believe her. You love
1: this
5: her.
1: This is getting us nowhere.
5: I love her, too. I'm a bigger chump than you are. Even after what she did to me, I love her.
1: And why did you treat her so badly?
5: Who says I treated her badly?
1: Everybody.
5: Who's everybody?
1: Dr. Rossman, for one.
5: He never said I mistreated her. He said she told him I abused her.
1: But you did.
5: Only because she says so.
1: Why should she kill you?
5: For the same reason she'll kill you.
1: You keep saying that.
5: Why do you refuse to believe it? It's true.
1: You can't prove it.
5: Oh, but I can. The camera will prove it.
1: What camera?
5: I told you I was out there taking pictures. She sneaked up behind me and pushed me over the

0: painting pictures, and I was drunk, started beating her, and somehow lost my balance.
1: Why shouldn't I believe her?
0: Because she lied. She made her way down the mountain to where I was lying dead, poured liquor all over me, but she'd forgotten about the camera.
1: The camera?
0: The camera. I was so intent on taking my pictures, that's why I didn't hear her. But the camera went over the cliff with me. It broke against the rocks. It came to rest, finally, behind some bushes.
1: I believe Emily.
0: Oh, in your place I would, too. But the camera, all smashed up, has been lying there 3 years now, in snow, in mud, summer and winter. It's still there. Or what's left of it is still there. Not 20 feet from where I landed.
1: I said I don't believe you.
0: She forgot about it or didn't think about it.
1: In a court of law, that wouldn't prove a thing. That camera could have fallen there at any time.
0: It's not supposed to prove anything in a court of law. It's supposed to prove something to you.
1: What do you want me to do?
0: Bring her to the cabin. To the cliff. I want her.
1: You think I'm crazy?
0: Crazy or sane, it doesn't matter to me. Bring her. Let me have
1: her. No!
0: She'll kill you.
1: You keep on saying she'll kill me. Why?
0: Okay. Okay. Ask me the question you're afraid to ask her. Why do you think she saw me?
1: Because she has a guilty conscience. She feels guilty because she's happy with me.
0: Does she? Now, let's examine that. She feels guilty because she's happy with you. She's so happy with you that on her wedding night, she sees me. Shouldn't that prove something?
1: What could it prove?
0: She's sorry. Not because she killed me, but because she killed me and wound up with you.
1: She loves me.
0: No, she likes you. Why not? You're a nice guy. Most girls like you. But love? That's something else. You're not exciting for Emily the way I was. You're not wild enough for her the way I was. That's why she saw me, Steve. She wants me.
1: That's a lie.
0: You can't face it. That's why you didn't ask her.
1: Ask her what?
0: Why she saw me on your wedding night.
1: I'll kill you.
0: I'm already dead.
1: Why do you insist she killed you?
0: Because I was wise to her. You'll also get wise to her one day. Bring her up to the cabin.
1: Never.
0: Scared?
1: Why should I be scared?
0: Once she's up there, she'll have to choose between us. And you're scared she'll choose me.
2: Why do you want to go to the cabin?
1: I have to do something.
2: I don't understand. What is there you'd have to do at the cabin?
1: It concerns Bert.
2: Bert.
1: Suppose you see him again.
2: I don't want to go to the cabin.
1: You've got to. We have to get rid of Bert.
2: But I am rid of him.
1: He may be gone, he may not. But if you can face that cabin and that cliff, then you will destroy him for good.
2: I haven't been here since he died.
1: You never told me how it happened.
2: I was never able to talk about it.
1: Can you talk about it now?
2: I was painting. My easel was set up here. Right near the edge of the cliff. It's a spectacular view, isn't it?
1: Yes.
2: Careful. Don't stand too close to that edge. He was drunk, more than usual, ugly, bad-tempered. He criticized my work. I paid no attention, and that infuriated him. He lunged at me, and I was terrified. I stepped aside. He stumbled and just fell over. It was awful.
1: Did you love him?
2: Oh, no. How could I love him? He was a beast.
1: Well, then, why did you see him on our honeymoon?
2: I didn't really see him. It was only my imagination.
1: Why should you even see him in your imagination? Why should there have been room in your mind, your heart, for anyone but me? Wasn't I enough for you?
2: You were. You are.
1: Or did you want him? Do you still want him?
2: He's dead.
1: He was there at the hotel. I saw him.

0: thought.
1: You wanted me to see him. You made it a test of my love. And so because I love you, I saw you. And that's why I brought you here. So that you can choose between us.
0: Between who?
1: Between Bert and me.
0: How can I? Bert's dead.
1: Is that the only reason?
0: Let go of me.
1: Is it?
0: Steve!
1: Did you kill Bert?
0: No!
1: Tell the truth!
0: No! You shot me.
1: Did you kill him?
0: Yes!
1: Why?
0: Because he laughed at me, and my work, and my poetry, and my painting. He said they're a joke.
1: No, they're not. They're exquisite.
0: He was right. I'm a phony.
1: Oh, no, you're wonderful.
0: No, I'm not. I'm a phony. I'm not wonderful. Nothing about me is wonderful. Bert was right. He said, you're a phony. A poet who never writes poetry. A painter who never paints a picture. Even the cufflinks. Bert made those cufflinks. He knew what I was. He loved me for what I was, and I loved him. But sometimes I got mad enough to kill him. And one day I did.
1: Oh, Emily, Emily, listen. Emily, whatever you've done, I love you.
0: I don't want you. I want Bert. I need a man like Bert.
1: Emily, you can't mean any of this. Emily.
0: Don't come near me.
1: Emily!
0: Don't come near me. You know where Bert is now. He's just on the other side of the ledge. Bert.
1: Emily, it's only a dream.
0: Bert.
1: Emily.
0: I'm coming.
1: Look out, Emily. You'll fall over that ledge.
0: He's calling me.
1: There's no one there.
0: Let go of me.
1: You're crazy. You'll go over the edge. You'll get killed.
0: Let go.
1: Emily.
0: Bert.
1: Emily.
0: Help
1: me. I can't let you kill yourself.
0: Bert.
1: No, Emily.
0: Make him let go of me.
1: Emily, get away from the ledge!
0: Bert! I'm coming to you!
2: I'll return with a final thought in just a few moments.

0: The police listed it as an accident, the second tragic accident to occur on that beautiful but seemingly fatal spot. What did happen? Once again, we present you with options. We could say Stephen, consumed with jealousy, killed her. We could say her guilty conscience killed her. Or we could say Bert came back to reclaim her. You can make a case for each. Our cast included Ann Shepherd, Mason Adams, Robert Dryden, and Robert L. Green. Associate Director, Marlon Swing. This is Hyman Brown, producer-director, inviting you to return to our Mystery Theater for another adventure in the macabre. Until next time, then, pleasant dreams.
1: Don't touch that dial. We'll be right back in just a moment.
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0: Come in. Welcome. Welcome to Mystery Theater. I am Hyman Brown. What is your pleasure this time? How about a little murder with mystic overtones? Not to mention a most unusual motive. Why do men kill? In the ordinary way, for money, for power, for women, and then we have those who kill for revenge, or out of jealousy, or because they are consumed with hatred, or driven insane by emotion. With all of these, we are more or less familiar. But did you ever hear of a man who was killed because the murderer wanted his talent? Well, you are about to.
14: Don't kill me.
15: I'm sorry, Fred. I really don't want to.
14: I have money. Take my money.
15: I don't want your money.
14: I'll resign. You can have my job. You can have a great career.
15: I said I was sorry.
14: I'll give you everything I own.
15: It's not enough.
14: It's not enough. But I'm rich.
15: It's not enough.
14: Well, what do you want?
15: I want everything you are. Everything you are.
0: Our mystery story, A Death of Kings, was written especially for the Mystery Theater by Sam Dan and stars Mercedes McCambridge. I'll be back shortly with Act One.

0: His name is Frederick Spaulding, and you'd never notice him in a crowd. He's not much to look at, middle-aged, stoop-shouldered, nearsighted. He spends his days in a science laboratory at one of our state universities, teaching serious, younger versions of himself, men and women who in 20 years will become what he is now. Of the estimable 3 billion people who inhabit the planet, less than 1,000 would possess even a glimmer of an understanding of what he's talking about. It's almost a metaphysical mixture of physics, chemistry, mathematics, and biology. Well, that's how he spends his days, lecturing. However, he spends his nights listening to a lecture, and it's usually a variation on the same theme.
1: Well, the suspense is over. Not that there ever was any. We knew all along Clontarf would be made head of the department.
2: Well, Emma, after all...
1: After all what? The second time in 12 years you've been passed over. But that's you. Good old patient, plodding Fred Farling. Nobody ever has to worry about fearful Freddy. He won't get mad. He won't quit. Go ahead. Use him. Abuse him.
2: Now, my dear, I'm not aware that I've been used or abused. Indeed, in the department, everyone is the soul of courtesy.
1: To promote Clontarf, who doesn't have half your seniority.
2: Emma, dear, seniority isn't everything.
1: Oh, no?
2: No, of course not.
1: Well, then, this must be something new. Let's see. In the early days, you said you were passed over because you had no seniority. And now that you have more than anybody else, suddenly seniority doesn't matter.
2: Emma, it's complicated.
1: No, it isn't. It's very simple.
2: You know as well as I do that to be the department head, you have to be a full professor.
1: Oh, let's not start rubbing salt in that wound.
2: Yes, but Emma, you've
1: got the most brilliant man in the field, and you're only an associate professor.
2: Emma, we go through this again and again, and really, you know why I'm not a full professor.
1: Well, maybe you're satisfied being pushed around.
2: These sudden furious outbursts have been known to create such serious imbalance.
1: Well, I'm right. You know I'm right. It's pure and plain and simple justice.
2: Chemically, you risk death from oxygen deprivation.
1: Oh, I'll die. And it's going to be the perfect crime, because you'll kill me. But who could prove it? What's the district attorney going to say? Your Honor, he worried her to death. He got her so mad she...
2: There is a logical, reasonable explanation why I cannot be head of the department.
1: Well, I don't want to hear it.
2: I can't be head of the department unless I'm a full professor, and I won't be appointed full professor because... Well, I haven't published anything.
1: And why not?
2: Because...
1: Why not? Look at the tripe those other men write.
2: Precisely. And I won't publish unless it's something meaningful.
1: Meaningful? Why, the work you're doing...
2: I refuse to publish, to set forth certain...
1: Why? Why?
2: I'll tell you why. I've been conducting experiments that I... But I would never say this except in the privacy of my own home and to my own wife. I realize how this might sound to strangers. But I am now at a point where I have gone beyond the limits of present scientific knowledge. Well, aren't you going to say anything?
1: What do you want me to say?
2: I know how that must sound, as if... As if I'm insane. How can any man presume to say that he knows more than...
1: If it's true, why shouldn't he say it? Is it true?
2: Yes. Yes, I'm afraid it's true.
1: You're afraid? Why are you afraid?
2: Because no man should know what I know.
1: But you do know it. And that's why you should publish.
2: No. No, never. I'm afraid that if I published what I know now, it could very well mean the end of the world.
1: I don't care.
2: What do you say?
1: Oh, you scientist. You always talk like that. It's so ridiculous. The world goes on.
2: Yes, but this is...
1: afraid you can destroy the world, don't let that stop you. What good is the world to me or to you, the way things are now? You're becoming the laughingstock of the college, and I'm becoming a dowdy old hag. And I'm not even 40.
2: Oh, now, my dear.
1: Now,
2: please.
1: My dear, what? You're the world's most brilliant scientist.
2: Well, I wouldn't say that.
1: Well, I'd say it. You should have recognition. You should be internationally famous.
2: Well, there are people who know about me.
1: Well, what about me? I want some fun in my life. Some excitement. I want to stop squeezing dollars and hoarding pennies. I want to meet interesting and important people. I want you to start publishing.
2: Is it possible that you don't understand? I told you, if I were to publish my findings, it could very well mean the end of the world.
1: Who cares? As long as you get credit for it. What? What's this? Who'd call on us? I mean, it isn't as if we were somebody.
2: Now, Emma, we are important. Everyone thinks highly of us.
1: Are you kidding? Well, aren't you even curious?
2: About what?
1: About who's at the door.
2: Oh, yes, I know who's at the door.
1: You do?
2: It's Alex.
1: Alex?
2: Alexander Thornhill.
1: I never heard of him.
2: He's one of my students, one of my graduate students. Brilliant fellow, but
1: Yes?
2: But he's having some financial difficulties, so I told him he could stay here for a while.
1: You what?
2: Well, we do have a spare room.
1: Well, you just tell him.
2: But he has no place to stay.
1: What am I running here? A hotel?
2: He'll have to leave college. A brilliant mind will be lost to science.
1: Well, science has too many brilliant minds now. You just tell him you made a mistake.
2: Emma, you can't...
1: Go ahead, make me the villain. Just tell him that your wife disapproves.
2: But, Emma, this young man must have a place.
1: You won't tell him. All right, I'll tell him. I'm coming. Wear out the bell. Look here, I'm Mrs. Sparling, and I want to tell you that it's...
3: Good evening. I'm so happy to meet you.
1: It's... a pleasure.
3: I thought Dr. Sparling had told me all about you, but I see now he's really told me nothing.
2: Is that Alex Thornhill, Emma?
3: Yes, it's Alex, Professor.
2: Well, won't you come in?
3: Oh, thank you. Thank you so much.
2: Emma, Mr. Alex Thornhill. Alex, my wife.
3: How do you do?
2: Have you had your supper?
3: Frankly, no.
2: Emma, we should have quite a bit of the roast left. Why don't you fix a bite for Alex while I see to the spare room? Well, Alex, I thought you were bringing all of your things.
3: I did. Everything I own in the world.
1: In that little sack?
2: Well, let me get your room ready, and meanwhile, you two can get acquainted. Excuse me?
3: He didn't ask you, did he?
1: What do you mean?
3: Oh, well, I can tell you're not overjoyed to have me stay here.
1: Well, why do you say that?
3: Are you sure I won't be in the way?
1: Why would you be in the way?
3: Well, I don't know. I had the feeling...
1: No, actually, we have a big house here, and we should share it with... Well, you must be hungry.
3: I'm starved.
1: I'm sorry, because I don't think you'll enjoy dinner.
3: Oh, why not?
1: Well, the professor has all kinds of quirky diet things. He has a peculiar nervous system. He can't have salt or spices or anything that's good. So we have a pretty tasteless cuisine around here. And besides, I'm a terrible cook.
3: I admire women who can't cook.
1: You do?
3: Sure. Shows they've been putting their time to better use.
1: Gee... I have the feeling that I've been standing in a peat bog for the past 15 years. Oh, why did I say that?
3: Probably because it's true.
1: Well, of course it's true, but that's no reason to blurt it out to a perfect stranger.
3: Am I really a stranger?
1: I don't know what's the matter with me. I met you just a couple of minutes ago, and here I am just about ready to tell you the story of my life.
3: Oh, I'd love to hear it.
1: Well, you probably know it. Fading, aging wife of an obscure professor. Oh, forget it. Do you take coffee or tea?
3: May I call you Emma?
1: If you can stand it.
3: Emma happens to be my favorite name.
1: How could Emma be anybody's favorite name? It has such a school teacher, maiden aunt sort of ring to it.
3: Oh, no, no. Emma was the name of my favorite English queen.
1: Emma?
3: Yes, forget Elizabeth and Victoria. Emma was the most spectacular of them all. Oh, what a woman. Wife to two kings, mother of two kings, seductive, brilliant, wanton. Emma, the last great Saxon queen of England. And you remind me of Emma.
1: You speak as if she were a friend of yours.
3: There are times when I actually feel close to her. Now, for instance, do you suppose that you could be the reincarnation of Emma?
1: Oh, that's impossible.
3: Why? Every one of us is the reincarnation of someone else.
1: Well, that's ridiculous. You can't be serious.
3: I'm always serious.
1: Well, don't let Fred hear you talk like that.
3: Why not? What do you think the good Professor Sparling is really talking about in his advanced seminar? Reincarnation.
1: You can't be serious. Fred, a believer in reincarnation?
3: Oh, he wouldn't call it that. He hides it behind formulae and equations, but it's a form of reincarnation.
1: Oh, I don't believe it.
3: And his is purposeful reincarnation instead of the hit-and-miss haphazard thing that exists in nature.
1: And I could be the reincarnation of Queen Emma?
3: Oh, yes.
1: How would you know?
3: Come here.
1: No, don't.
3: Why?
1: Because.
3: Yes, because.
1: Because he might come downstairs any minute.
3: Really?
1: Listen, I love my husband.
3: Oh, do you?
1: And besides, I hardly even know you.
3: You know me. You knew me. Think back.
1: No, I don't believe a word of what you're saying.
3: I need you, Emma. I always needed
1: you. What are you talking about?
3: I wasted you last time. I didn't realize what you could do for me.
1: You must be crazy. Are you listening to what you're saying?
3: That was 1,000 years ago. I was ignorant. I was arrogant. I wanted to own the world, but I didn't know how.
1: And what do you want with me? You're hardly more than a boy.
3: I'm older than I look.
1: Oh, please.
3: And you're not as old as you look.
1: Thank you.
3: But I have a secret magic formula that can make you look younger, years younger.
1: And what's that?
3: Just come here.
1: But I...
3: You don't have to talk.
1: Alex.
3: Now, look at yourself. Look in the mirror. Look at your eyes, your face.
1: If Fred finds out, it'll kill him.
3: I know, my darling, but it's necessary for him to die in any event.
1: Die? Fred has to die? Why? Why does he have to die?
3: Because we shall be compelled to kill him.
1: We have to kill Fred?
3: Yes, my dearest Emma, but be still.
2: Well, I see you two are getting along famously. Well, your room is ready for you, Alex.
3: Thank you.
2: You know, Emma, darling, I was sure you'd approve of Alex. I was convinced you'd like him.
0: The amenities, the niceties, the small talk that makes up so much of the ritual of our lives, I was sure you would approve of it. I was convinced you'd like Alex. If the good professor only knew how much Emma approved of and liked Alex. He may find out when Mystery Theater continues with Act 2.

0: I suppose it's the story of the world. True genius is often overlooked and must labor in obscurity, while sham and fraud receive the awards of the genuine article. However, as they say, virtue is its own reward, and it's usually enough for the truly virtuous. For Professor Spaulding, enough is as good as a feast. He has his work, he has his wife, he has his home, and he even has his disciple. Can the true man of learning ask for more?
1: That's him, my lady! Over there! Up ahead!
2: Seize him! Seize him!
3: No! No! No, pity me! Pity me, my lady!
2: Pity! What has pity to do with the line of succession?
3: Please, my lady, please!
2: Out! Swords! Kill him!
3: No! No!
2: Kill him! Kill him! Kill him! Kill
4: him! Emma!
2: Kill.
4: My dear, wake kill. Up.
2: Kill. What? Oh, what do you want?
4: Wake up.
2: What? What do you want? What's the matter?
4: You were having a nightmare.
2: I was. Oh, yes, I must have. Oh, it was so real.
4: I know.
2: You know.
4: Until you became disturbed, it was... Oh, it must have been a splendid dream. I could hear what you were saying.
2: What? What was I saying?
4: Well, you seemed to be a famous namesake of yours. Emma of Normandy, who married first King Ethelred and then King Canute.
2: Yes. Yes, that was the dream.
4: Well, now, what could possibly cause you to have such a dream?
2: Fred, how long is Alex going to stay with us?
4: Well, I don't know. Why?
2: Because I don't think it's a good idea.
4: Well, I thought you liked Alex.
2: I do.
4: A young person about the house seems to make things more cheerful.
2: A young person? It isn't as if we were ready for our social security.
4: Well, we're matured, settled.
2: Fred, how long do you want him to stay?
4: Well, he practically pays his way. He makes himself useful about the house. He fixes things.
2: Fred, please. I would rather that he left us.
4: Why? What objection can you make against him?
2: Alex, I don't think coming to a place like this is such a good idea.
5: Why not?
2: Well, really, we shouldn't be seen together.
5: Who's going to see us? When is the last time you went out dancing?
2: I don't remember.
5: When is the last time you had any fun?
2: I can't remember. Alex, I want to tell you something.
5: You want me to leave the house?
2: How did you know?
5: Because you're being Emma. Queen Emma.
2: Oh, please, Alex.
5: Don't you see how your life runs parallel? She was also married to a Fred Spaulding, except his name was Ethelred. Ethelred the Unread.
2: Oh, that's nonsense.
5: Why?
2: Well, how can it be anything else?
5: His world fell apart, but not hers. She knew what to do. She prepared for the future. And so, when her husband died, providentially, they say she may have had a hand in it.
2: Why are we talking about this?
5: Is it painful? People don't die.
2: Oh, now I know you're crazy.
5: The outer shell, the hull, the husk, that wears out. But what's inside can never be destroyed.
2: Please, please take me home.
5: The genius of a Da Vinci, a Beethoven, the evil of a de Medici, what happens to it? It goes on living. It finds itself another shell, another husk, another covering, another temporary shelter.
2: Well, you can't prove that.
5: Do I have to? Doesn't it make sense? You could have been Emma. Emma of Normandy.
2: I am not the kind of woman who leaves her husband.
5: Even if you're unhappy?
2: I'm more than just unhappy. I'm frustrated and I'm bitter and I... Oh, what's the difference? I made a vow.
5: So did Emma of Normandy.
2: If I hear one more word about Emma of Normandy, I'll walk out of this place.
5: All I'm asking is...
2: Just look. Look around you. Look at all these really attractive girls. Some of them are half my age. Look at how they're looking at you so boldly and invitingly. Why do you want me?
5: Oh, I know your problem. You're afraid this is just a lark for me. And when it's over, I'll walk out on you.
2: Well, won't you?
5: No, I couldn't. Because after Fred is gone, I'll need you more than ever.
2: Why do you keep saying, after he's gone?
5: Because he has to go.

0: Saxon King Ethelred, I demand the surrender of the castle and the abdication of the throne.
1: Well, give him your answer. Hurl down heavy boulders. Pour boiling pitch from the battlements.
2: Emma, be silent.
1: I will not be silent while this bloodthirsty Viking pirate...
2: Emma...
1: That's what he is. That's all he is. He will not take away my kingdom.
2: You forget. I am the king.
1: Then act like a king.
2: Yes, well, what am I to do?
1: Do? Mount your horse. Lead your troops through the gate in counterattack. Be the king. Attack.
2: I...
1: Yes, what?
2: I shall have to consult with my counselors.
1: And meanwhile, we shall lose the kingdom.
2: No. We shall consult and discuss and hold a parley.
0: What is your answer, Saxon King?
1: Let your sword answer him. Let your sword find his heart's blood.
2: Emma, I must listen to my counselors.
1: Your counselors? Ignorant, half-witted, traitorous.
2: Now, Emma, really, you have said too much.
0: What is your answer? We shall storm the gate.
3: We answer death.
2: But, my dear Emma, one simply does not make a sharp 180-degree turn and just change the direction of one's life.
1: Well, one does, if one's life depends on it.
2: Emma, my dear, I think you put some salt into the soup.
1: Oh, Fred, we have to break out of here. This house...
2: But this house is our home. It's our castle.
1: Don't say castle.
2: But we simply cannot pick up and leave.
1: Why not?
2: Well, for one thing, I would have to consult with some people.
1: Consult? Why? Whose business is it but ours? And I want you to stop teaching.
2: Stop teaching? How could I do that?
1: It's very simple. Just resign. I'll type the letter for you.
2: And what would I do to earn a living?
1: You could write.
2: About what?
1: About the things you know. Things no one else does.
2: Those are dangerous things.
1: Good. Then the whole world will want to read them.
2: What I know, in the hands of an unscrupulous man, could... Well, he could own the world.
1: How?
2: He could simply say, obey me, or you will cease to exist.
1: Then why don't you say it?
2: Because I can't.
1: Why can't you?
2: Because... Oh, I can't even explain it.
1: Try.
2: No, don't you see? A man isn't just what he knows. What he knows is a part, a dynamic part of everything that combines to make his personality. This knowledge is only a part of me. There's the rest of me. And what I am... prevents me from being ruthless.
1: Well, I can do it for you, Fred. Oh, Fred, aren't you sick of being nobody?
2: Well, I don't feel that I'm nobody.
1: Well, you're a character at the college. Oh, sure, there's old Fred Sparling. Old? You're hardly 45. Harmless old Fred. Teaches our seminars, way up in the clouds there. All that theoretical stuff has no practical application.
2: Now, Emma, you're beginning to secrete adrenaline.
1: I know that, Fred.
2: Too much.
1: What do you expect? I have to secrete enough for two. Yours never flows. Your heartbeat, your pulse, your respiration. Oh, damn it, Fred. Those are the vital signs of life. Don't you ever get mad.
2: No, I see no point to anger.
1: Well, maybe this. Will make you mad. Your star pupil, Alex.
2: Ah, brilliant lad. He's more than my star pupil. He's my disciple.
1: So much the worse. Alex, his life depends on your generosity. Without you, his education would be finished.
2: Now, please, Emma, one doesn't flaunt charity.
1: Without you, he wouldn't have a place to sleep.
2: We are commanded by a higher power than ourselves to share what we have. It's our duty to share.
1: Is it?
2: Of course.
1: Everything?
2: Yes, Emma. We must share everything we have.
1: Even our wives.
2: What? What did you say?
1: I want to know if a man is required to share his wife.
2: Darling, what does this have to do with
1: everything?
2: Alex?
1: From the charitable goodness of your heart, you have given Alex a place to sleep, and from the moment he crossed your threshold, he has been trying to sleep with me. Now, Fred, what do you say to that?
4: There are an infinite number of replies that a man can make when his wife says what we just heard Emma say. I'll kill him, he could say. Or, I congratulate him. He could also say, well, that's gratitude. Or he could say, you must admit my friend has excellent taste. Who knows? We all will when Mystery Theater returns shortly with Act 3.

0: While certain primitive tribes consider women as communal property, and the greatest honor you can show a man is to accept his wife, this custom is not true about all society, or at least, we don't think so. Therefore, when Emma suggested to Fred that Alex was attempting to create what the French, who always have a charming name for these things, call a ménage à trois, Fred's first reaction was...
1: Emma, my dear, I was aware of it.
2: You were? You knew?
1: Well, I'm a scientist. And what, after all, is science with observation? Observation and deduction.
2: And you can just sit there and eat your soup.
1: Well, why not? It's delicious soup.
2: Alex is trying to get me to betray you.
1: That's a charming, old-fashioned term.
2: Oh, I can't believe we're having this conversation.
1: Why?
2: Because you're incredible.
1: Would you feel better if I commanded Alex to leave the house?
2: Well, you should do something.
1: No. You should do something.
2: Me?
1: You should either discourage him or...
2: Or what?
1: Well, my dear, you lead him on.
2: That's a lie.
1: If you want him, does it matter where you have him? Here or somewhere else?
2: I want to do something about us. You keep telling me you can be the most powerful man in the world. Well, then how can I be satisfied just to be a dowdy, do-nothing, stay-at-home drudge?
1: Emma, let me tell you that scientists labor in the darkness. Now and then, fate, providence, a higher power, gives us a sudden, searing flash of insight. For a brief, awful moment, the curtain is drawn and the brilliant light of knowledge is burned into the soul. Perhaps it was a joke.
2: A joke?
1: A celestial joke. To make that revelation to me. Perhaps it was known that I couldn't use it.
3: You look beautiful tonight.
2: Keep saying it. You'll convince me.
3: You know what a woman needs to make her beautiful? She has to be secure in the knowledge that a man loves her.
2: I always knew that Fred loved me.
3: He doesn't count. I said a man.
2: I know what you're saying. And I know what you mean. And I believe you.
3: You sure it isn't the wine talking?
2: It's me talking. Emma Sparling, formerly Emma of Normandy.
3: Ah, do you really believe you were Emma of Normandy?
2: You were the one who convinced me of it originally. But does it matter if it's true or not? I feel like Emma of Normandy.
3: Then you know what we have to do with Fred.
2: Leave him. Break out of here.
3: That's right. We can go anywhere in the world. Anywhere you say.
2: Wonderful. Now could I ask a question? Money. What do we do for money?
3: Like the pirates of old, we will demand tribute. Pay or be destroyed.
2: Now how can that be arranged? Fred
3: can do that for us.
2: Fred?
3: That part of Fred that knows how to do it.
2: Listen, Fred told me...
3: I know what Fred told you. I know Fred's problem. His moral, his ethical, his personal problem. He refuses to use the knowledge that would give him one favor I seek, but I can't.
2: How? How will you get it? Is it in a formula or something like that?
3: Oh, no. No, it's nothing like that. It exists in his consciousness.
2: I don't follow.
3: It's his talent, Emma. His personality. I mean, to take those from him.
2: I'm not hearing you right.
3: Why? We can transplant a heart from one body to another. A kidney, other organs. Why not a talent transplant?
2: But talent is...
3: Is what? It's a quality. People have it. It exists. It can be removed.
2: How do you know?
3: Fred told me. Fred showed me.
2: He showed you?
3: Yes, in the lab. On animals.
2: Oh, I don't believe it.
3: Listen. We have made vicious dogs out of calm dogs, smart dogs out of stupid dogs, and the other way around.
2: But that's unbelievable.
3: The mentality, the personality. He knows how to isolate those forces and transplant them.
2: How? By surgery? How could you ever perform an operation?
3: Psychic surgery.
2: I don't believe it. What will happen to Fred after you...
3: He'll be dead.
2: But that's murder.
3: That's freedom. Freedom for you and me. He's a fool. He has unbelievable powers. This psychic surgery is the least of them. He could rule the world. He has scruples. I have no scruples. Now, what do you say?
2: I say, when? More coffee, darling?
1: Oh, yes, I think so. I don't understand why I should feel so drowsy. Maybe it'll wake me up.
2: Here you are, Fred.
1: I have some papers I really should go over this evening. Alex?
3: Yes, Professor?
1: We really should check the results of those experiments.
3: If you're feeling up to it.
1: No, I'll be perfectly all right as soon as I finish this coffee. And,
2: he's out.
3: Yes, but a bit too deeply. He put too much of that.
2: What should we do?
3: It's all right. He'll come around. We only need him to be semi-conscious.
2: How are you going to...
3: Hand me those needles.
2: Right.
3: No. One at a time.
2: Mm.
3: All right. Now, cut away his sleeve.
2: Yes.
3: Yeah. All right. Careful. Good. Now, swab his arm with the alcohol. And let me just plunge home the... There.
2: Alex, I'm frightened.
3: Well, please, it's too late now. Hand me the needle on the other end of that wire.
2: Is it like a blood transfusion?
3: No. How can it be a blood transfusion? It's not a tube, it's a wire. Here, swab my arm with alcohol. Yes. And hand me the needle.
2: Be careful.
3: I know how to do this.
2: Since you told me that Fred will be dead afterwards, won't the police...
3: Don't worry, the doctor will see only natural causes. Heart failure, shock, no way to prove murder. Now, get that little box that I hid on the shelf. Quickly!
1: Emma.
2: Oh.
1: Emma.
2: He's coming, too.
3: Don't worry about it. When this is over, I'll be unconscious. Do you remember what you have to do?
1: Emma.
2: He's waking up.
3: No. He's just coming around to where I want him. What do you have to do afterward?
2: I have to remove the needles and take the box, everything we used, and hide them in the attic.
3: Yes.
2: Yes, then I call the doctor, because both of you will be unconscious.
3: You will tell the doctor that we collapsed.
2: Yes, that's right.
3: And that's all you'll do, until I become conscious again.
2: Yes. Now, how long will that take?
3: A day, 2 days.
1: Alex.
2: Oh.
1: Alex, what are you doing?
3: I think you know, Fred.
1: No, don't. No, Alex.
3: Turn up the volume, Emma.
2: What?
3: The middle knob on the box. The middle knob, that one.
2: Yes.
3: Turn it up.
1: Emma, don't.
3: Turn it.
1: It won't do you any good, Alex. Don't kill me. Emma.
2: Alex, maybe...
3: It's too late. Too late.
1: You have done it for nothing. For nothing.
3: Higher, Emma. Higher.
2: Alex, I'm frightened.
1: Oh, for nothing. You're killing me for nothing.
3: It's working. Already I feel something. I see something. I know something. Oh, good Lord. What I see. What I know.
1: Nothing. It's for nothing.
3: You knew this, and you didn't use it. I'll rule the world.
1: No.
2: Is he dead?
3: Emma, we own the world. I can make matter disintegrate before your eyes. I can make it happen just by thinking. No one can stop me. We will rule, Emma, the way we once did.
4: But this time, forever!

0: Alex. Alex, darling. You're coming out of it. Alex, Alex, speak to me.
1: Oh, Emma. Emma.
0: Your voice. It's so different, yet so familiar.
1: Well, is everything all right?
0: Oh, yes, darling, yes. The doctor came after you fell unconscious.
1: Yes?
0: Yes, and I did everything you told me. I hid the apparatus, and I said that you two had just collapsed at the table. And the doctor and the police had a fine time with all that.
1: Emma.
0: But it's over now, and no one suspects. We did it, my darling, we did it. And now, let's live.
1: Emma.
0: Here, I brought you a cup of coffee.
1: Oh.
0: Come on, drink it, you'll feel better. And then I'll prepare you some dinner.
1: Thank you, dear, thank you.
0: What is it?
1: Oh, sugar. You put sugar in this. You know I can't tolerate sugar.
0: Alex.
1: I mean, how many years have you cooked for me, dear? No sugar, no spices. I have a very delicate metabolism.
0: Alex, what are you saying?
1: Oh, I must get up. I must get to the laboratory.
0: Oh. No, we're leaving. We're going to be rich.
1: What are you saying, my dear? Whatever gave you such...
0: You! You're not Alex.
1: Well, of course I'm Alex.
0: But you're talking like Fred.
1: Well, I must talk like Fred and think like Fred and act like Fred.
0: But you said if you transplanted his talent...
1: Well, yes, yes, I have his talent, but I also have his personality. You see, I am Fred.
0: Oh, no, no.
1: We'll be happy here, Emma, very happy with our work, our home. What more could we ask, Emma?
0: You call yourself a king. A king.
1: What are you saying?
0: You are a fool and a coward.
1: Emma.
0: I never want to see you again. I'm going to him. Let go of me.
1: No, Emma, no. I must take you to a doctor.
0: I want the pirate. The Viking pirate. We could rule the world.
1: Yes, dear, I understand. Now, I'll take you to the doctor and you'll feel better.
0: Help me find my Viking pirate.
1: Yes, dear. Of course I'll help you.
2: I'll be back shortly with a final thought.

A poet says, inside us all, faintly echo the softest notes of a forgotten melody. Where did we once hear it, and when did we sing it? Sometimes, in the absence of loneliness, the darkest night, there is a whisper. Is it a vagrant breeze, or someone calling out, reaching out from the bottomless well of the past, and saying, remember me? Once I was you. But perhaps things are best left the way they are. Perhaps there are things best not remembered. Our cast included Mercedes McCambridge, William Redfield, and Robert Dryden. Associate Director, Marlon Swing. 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Until next time, then, pleasant dreams.

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0: Come in. Welcome. Welcome to the Mystery Theater. I'm Hyman Brown. Vengeance is traditionally supposed to be the province of the Lord. But too often, individuals decide that they will take it upon themselves to mete out punishment to those who may richly deserve it. The results are almost always devastating. As witness...
1: You ask me how we're going to kill him, Harry. We're going to shoot Jason Grant in the belly.
2: Is that painful?
1: Very. You don't like the idea?
2: I like it so much, it scares me.
1: Then it's a deal. You're with me?
2: I'm with you. All the way. Have you thought about a place? A time for the...
1: The execution?
2: Yeah.
1: You bet.
0: Our mystery drama, Dead for a Dollar, was written especially for the Mystery Theater by Murray Burnett and stars Paul Hecht. I'll return shortly with Act One.

0: today's world, the golden key to success is too often unfortunately attained through an absolute ruthlessness and utter disregard of ethics, morality, and the rights of others. Jason Grant was a symbol of such success, a multimillionaire and a power in the world of international finance. Grant sat on a golden throne, built on the ruin of many lives and many hopes. Along with his millions, Jason Grant has earned the hatred of more people than he bothered to remember. This day, two men in whom the fires of hatred burned sat in a bar.
1: Another toast, Harry.
2: Why not?
1: To Jason Grant. May his soul rot in hell.
2: Amen.
1: How long has it been, Harry?
2: How long has what been?
1: How long have we been meeting in this bar and drinking the same stupid toast?
2: Let's see. Denise divorced me in 69.
1: Yeah.
2: I ran into you here about a year later, so I'd say 2 years, give or take a couple of months.
1: What do you think Jason would say if he heard us?
2: No folly, it went.
1: Here we are, two men acting like a couple of sniveling school kids.
2: Now what do you suggest we do?
1: Kill him.
2: Just like that.
1: Kill him as slowly and as painfully as possible. I want to hear Jason Grant screaming and begging for mercy. Just like my brother screamed when Jason left him to bleed to death on the road to Busan while he bugged out to save his own skin.
2: Yeah, we'd be sure and get caught.
1: So what?
2: So what?
1: Yeah, so what? We'll just tell our story to a jury. We can...
2: That still doesn't give us the right to kill.
1: Look, does Jason Grant deserve to die for what he did to you? It wasn't only breaking up your marriage. You and Jason were partners. And he not only stole Denise, but the business you built up for 11 years.
2: I know what he did.
1: So what did you do about it?
2: Wynn, get off my back. You're so dead set on killing him. Why don't you go ahead and do it?
1: Because I need you, Harry.
2: For what?
1: Look, Harry, I'm willing to go to prison. But I don't see any sense in walking in if there's a way of staying out.
2: How am I going along with you? Help keep you out of jail.
1: We'll give each other an alibi. We'll swear we were together when Grant is killed.
2: You thought

0: About how we do it?
1: I have. You see this?
2: Hey, put that away.
1: It's so uptight. It's a gun I picked up in Korea. I figured I might have a use for it someday, so I kept it in good condition.
2: Put it away.
1: Harry, you asked me how we were going to do it. We're going to shoot him in the belly.
0: That's painful.
1: Very. You don't like the idea?
0: I like it so much, it hurts.
1: Then it's a deal. You're with me?
0: I'm with you. All the way. We thought about a place and a time for the
1: execution?
0: Yeah.
1: You bet. But, Harry, I need you to check some facts for me.
0: I can.
1: Now, you once told me that Jason worked late every Monday night.
0: That's right.
1: He still does it?
0: Not sure, but I guess he does.
1: That's when we're gonna do it. Late on a Monday night. He'll be alone. I'll walk in, shoot him, and walk out.
0: Oh, I thought you really had something worked out. You can't go into the building at night without signing in and signing out.
1: Who said anything about getting in at night?
0: You just...
1: Listen. I walk into the building about 5 o'clock carrying one of those two boxes a telephone repairman have.
0: Yeah?
1: There won't be any tools in it, just work clothes. I'll hang around till about 8 or 9 when I'm sure Jason will be alone.
0: They're cleaning women.
1: Sure, but by that time, I'll have changed clothes. All you have to do is look like you're working or going somewhere to do something. They won't bother you.
0: How will you get out?
1: After I leave him bleeding. The way he left Mike in Korea. Just walk out the door. Take the elevator. Walk by the night guard.
0: It might. It just might work.
1: It will work. And all you have to do is say that we had dinner together at your place.
0: No.
1: No! I thought you
0: said... I said I was with you all the way. That means I could also pull a trigger. We'll toss a coin to see who does the killing. The alibi will work just as well at your place.
1: Do you know how to use a gun?
0: What's to know? Hey, what about the sound of the shots?
1: No sweat. I got a silencer.
0: Okay, let's toss.
1: You're sure?
0: Dead sure.
3: Jason Grant's office.
4: Mr. Grant, please.
3: May I ask who's calling?
4: Tell him it's an old friend.
3: Well, I'm afraid that is...
4: Tell him it's his former partner, Harry Tolan.
3: Hold on a moment, please.
4: Yes?
3: Harry Tolan.
4: Harry Tolan? Somebody's putting you on, Kay.
3: Maybe. I've never met Harry, but he sounds as he would sound from what you've told me.
4: Have I ever told you you're bright as well as beautiful?
3: I think maybe once. Do you want to talk to him?
4: Why not? He must be really desperate to call me. I'll enjoy listening to him sweat.
3: Your pleasure is my only desire, sir.
4: I think you've proved that.
3: Thank you, Mr. Grant. Go ahead, Mr. Tolan.
4: Jason?
5: Yes, Harry. What can I do for you?
4: You might ask what I can do for you this time, Jason.
5: That will be the day.
4: It is the day. I strongly suggest that you see me.
5: You never strongly suggested anything. I'm all tied up, so you'd better let me hear it now.
4: It's face to face, Jason, or it's goodbye.
5: Goodbye.
4: So long.
5: Hold the phone. Do you have a number where I can reach you if I get a break in my schedule?
4: I do indeed, Jason.
0: Jason, that secretary of yours is something else.
5: You, of all people, Harry, ought to know that I have very good taste in women.
0: Yes, I know.
5: What have you got in that toolbox? Don't tell me you're now a mechanic.
0: All in good time, Jason.
5: You had something to tell me.
0: Yes.
5: Well, I don't have much time.
0: You know the saying, if you can't lick 'em, join 'em?
5: Come on.
0: I've decided to join you, Jason, to do business your way.
5: You wouldn't know how.
0: Well, how's this for a starter? Before I tell you what you must hear, I want a certified check for $50,000. When I've finished, I'll want another $50,000.
5: And you know me well enough to realize that I'm not going to give you $50,000 just because you asked for it.
6: Not even to save your life?
5: Are you trying to blackmail me, Harry?
6: I'm trying to do you a favor. Your life should be worth at least $100,000.
5: You're serious?
6: You think anything else in the world would have brought me to your office?
5: Before I agree, answer one question. Do you know who's going to kill me?
6: I do.
5: Who?
6: Me. You see, the coin came up tails.
7: The check will be here any minute. I suppose you start telling me about it.
6: Suppose we wait for the check.
5: You have changed.
3: Here's the check, certified as requested.
5: Thank you, Kay.
3: Not at all.
5: Here you are, Harry. Now let's have the story.
6: You remember Win Thomas.
5: Who?
6: Win Thomas. You served in Korea with him and his brother.
5: Oh, yes, yes, I remember him.
6: He's never forgiven you for running off and leaving his brother to die.
5: He's a damn fool. The kid would have died anyway. I had my own neck to save.
6: He doesn't agree with you.
5: Well, this isn't worth $50,000.
6: And how about this?
5: Put that gun down.
6: It's Wynn's gun. We tossed a coin to see who was going to use it on you.
5: You're crazy. You're lying.
6: Am I? You asked me about the toolbox I'm carrying. If you care to look in it, you'll find a repairman's uniform. I'm supposed to stay here tonight until you're alone. You still work late on Mondays, don't you, Jason?
5: Yes.
6: And I'm supposed to come in here and shoot you with a silencer you'll also find in the toolbox.
5: You'd never get away with it.
6: Maybe not. But Wynn's waiting at home right now, and he'll swear that we had dinner together. Now, how about the other 50?
5: You've got about as much chance of getting that as you have of cashing the check I just gave you.
6: What?
5: Try it.
6: It's certified.
5: Not by the bank. We have a stamp here which looks authentic. Did you think you could really put something over on me? Yes, I see by your stupid face you did. Now get out of here before I call the police.
6: They'll never believe you. I'll tell them.
5: You'll tell them what? You see this? This is a tape recorder. Every word you said is right here on tape. And what do you think the police will say when they hear it? Your confession. If it's really true and not a con game. Now put the gun on my desk and get out.
6: I thought I could play your own dirty game, but you're right. I can't. But I can still kill you.
5: The tape recorder's still on. Would you like to check it?
6: No.
5: Put the gun down, Harry. That's right.
6: I'll kill you. I promise I'll kill you. Or if I don't, Win Thomas will. That's something you'd better believe.
8: A murder has not been committed. Jason Grant, as you heard, is an expert at riding roughshod over people. Believe me when I tell you, he was certain he had nothing to fear from Harry Tolan, nor was he too much concerned with Win Thomas. We'll learn whether Jason judged correctly when Mystery Theater returns shortly with Act Two.

0: We've heard the ruthless side of tycoon Jason Grant, but we must also be fair and remember that Jason was a family man with a wife and a son and a mistress. As we continue, Jason Grant is sitting in his office later that evening, Monday night. The door to his office opens, and his beautiful secretary, Kate Woodhouse, enters.
1: Finished working?
2: No, but come in and close the door.
3: It's quite a gown.
1: Thank you, sir. And I do mean you, since you were kind enough to pay for it.
3: My pleasure.
1: You, had me close the door. Are you expecting someone?
3: Just Tony.
1: Your son?
3: Tony, yes.
1: Oh, then I'd better get... Hey, what's this? A gun?
3: Terry Tolens. He was just here. He was going to kill me.
1: You're putting me on.
3: No, he really was. The fool. He actually thought he could get away with a stupid ploy like that. He had a whole story that I have on tape.
1: Oh, you ought to put that gun away.
3: Oh, no, it amuses me to leave it there. To remind me how right I was to get rid of him years ago. I only made one mistake, and that was marrying his wife, Denise.
1: Well, how about Tony, the son you had with her?
3: That's to remind you that Tony is something very special to me.
1: And that's the last time you'll ever slap me. I'm warning you.
3: I hope this is the last time you'll need it.
1: And maybe you need a new girl.
3: I know exactly what I need, Kay. I need you as my wife.
1: Well, maybe you'd better tell that to Denise, your present wife.
3: I already have. I've told Denise I'm divorcing her. And I'm telling Tony when he comes here tonight.
1: Well, if Tony's coming, I'd better get out of here. We'll go over it late at night, huh?
3: Stop talking and come here.
1: Yes, Jason.
4: Excuse me, I didn't...
3: Come in, Tony, come in. It's quite all right.
4: It looked a little better than all right to me. That's quite a gown, Kay.
1: Thank you. See you later, Jason.
3: Right.
1: The usual place?
3: Of course.
4: I've got to hand it to you, Dad. I've had big eyes for Kay myself, but while I was thinking, I guess you were doing. And speaking of that, what's that gun doing on your desk?
3: Oh, remember Harry Tolan?
4: Wasn't he your partner years ago? And wasn't he married to Mother?
3: Correct. The gun is his.
4: And what's it doing here?
3: Harry said he was going to use it to kill me.
4: What? After all these years?
3: Well, he wanted money. He said he'd make some kind of deal with me. I put the whole conversation on tape and kicked him out.
4: He sounds like a fool.
3: A good description. Now, what I wanted to tell you...
4: If it's about the VCM steel deal, I've already taken care of it. They agreed to our terms.
3: It's not about the VCM deal. Now, one thing you still have to learn, Tony, is to listen. Remember, people are sending up signals all the time. Now, if you can read them, you'll always be one or two steps ahead of them.
4: What if you don't like the signals? Suppose the signal light is flashing red.
3: What is that supposed to mean?
4: The signal I see coming up is something about you and Kay.
3: Right.
4: And Mother.
3: Right again.
4: Well, why can't you play around with Kay?
3: You haven't heard what I'm going to say.
4: I don't have to.
3: No?
4: Oh, all right. Go ahead.
3: I suppose you must have known that for many years, the marriage between your mother and me was a matter of convenience.
4: Look, Dad,
3: I know how you feel about your mother, and so I wanted you to hear from me first that we've decided on a divorce.
4: You mean you've decided on a divorce?
3: You can put it that way if you like. But your mother will never have anything to worry about financially.
4: Oh, and you think that'll make Mother happy?
3: It'll make her rich.
4: That's not what she wants.
3: It's what I want.
4: And that's all that matters. What do you want? What about her?
3: I see a quarrel coming. I don't think we should talk about this anymore tonight.
4: On that, I agree with you. Good night.
3: Tony.
4: Yes?
3: Think over what I've been saying about your mother being well provided for. She'll be fine, I know. I think you'll see it my way tomorrow.
4: And if I don't?
3: Then you'll see it my way next week.
5: Where are you? What happened? I've been worried.
6: I blew it.
5: You what?
6: I blew it.
5: You mean Jason Grant's still alive?
6: Yeah.
5: How?
6: Well, it's a long story.
5: Have you got the gun?
6: No.
5: Where is it?
6: I left it in Jason's office.
5: You better get up here right away.
6: Okay, as soon as I can grab a cab.
5: Now listen, if I'm not here, sit down and wait and leave the TV on, you understand?
6: Yeah, I got you.
5: You better repeat it, Harry.
6: If you're not in, I'll wait and watch the TV that you've left on.
5: Right, and make sure you know what the show's about.
6: Yeah, but when will
5: Never mind. Get the cab. Goodbye.

0: Mom?
1: Tony?
0: May I come in?
1: Oh, of course, dear.
0: Mom?
1: I thought you were going to be at the office.
0: I was. Dad told me.
1: Oh.
0: I know how you feel, and I'd
1: rather not talk about it.
0: Well, that's what Dad said, but somebody has to talk about it.
1: Why?
0: Because... Well, because you don't just throw 18 years of marriage down the drain like...
1: Oh, you'd be surprised how many people do just that.
0: I was surprised.
1: Honestly?
0: Well, yes, I could see that you and Dad weren't really getting along, but I thought...
1: And you were wrong.
0: Do you want it?
1: Want what?
0: The divorce.
1: Of course I want it. You don't think I was very happy living with your father when...
0: When what?
1: Oh, Tony. Now, what's happening to us? We've never been uncomfortable with one another, and now we can't seem to talk straight.
0: I can.
1: Well, fine. What do you want to say?
0: I want to know whether you're really happy about it, or whether...
1: You see, I said we couldn't.
0: Or whether you're just saying that to make me feel better, or whether Dad forced you to say it.
1: Oh, don't be ridiculous, Tony. How could your father force me to do anything?
0: Oh, you know what Dad's like.
1: Do you, Tony?
0: Yes, I do. Please, Mom, I just want to know how you feel about this divorce.
1: I told you, Tony. I feel fine. Just fine.
0: The devil you do. And this is the first time you ever lied to me.
2: Who is it? What? Don't be a fool. Give me that gun. Give it to me. Don't. Maybe I was wrong the way I handled it.
3: No. Please.

0: I'm sorry, ma'am, but... Well, there's just no gentle way to tell a woman her husband's been murdered.
1: I'm sorry. I'm hysterical, officer, but I...
0: No, it's Lieutenant, ma'am. Lieutenant Metcalf. Oh,
1: Lieutenant. How can I help you?
0: Just a few questions.
1: But when did it happen?
0: As near as the coroner tells us, around 11 p.m.
1: How?
0: He was shot several times with a revolver.
1: Oh.
0: Well, I don't have to ask much about Mr. Grant. Everybody knows about him. I just want to find out if there was anything different about last night. I mean about him or his actions.
1: Oh, no. No, nothing. He usually worked late on Monday evenings. Last night was no exception.
0: How many people knew about this Monday night habit of his?
1: Just about everyone. It's been in the papers, and there have been magazine articles. Mm.
0: Did he tell you about any special appointments that he might have had last night?
1: No, he never discussed business with me, Lieutenant. You might ask his secretary.
0: Miss Woodhouse?
1: Yes.
0: Yeah, that's being handled. Mrs. Grant, murder is a messy business, but I have to ask you this. How did you and Mr. Grant get along?
1: How do any married couple who've been with each other for 18 years get along?
0: There have been rumors, and... I'm sorry.
1: Yes, we were talking about getting a divorce.
0: Whose idea was
1: it,
0: the...
1: Oh, it was mutual, Lieutenant. We'd both gotten tired of being married.
0: I see. Is your son in?
1: Oh, I couldn't tell you. Have you asked the servants?
0: Well, they don't seem to know.
1: Oh, I'm sorry, but Tony's young and... Well, he comes and goes as he pleases.
0: Where do you think it would please him to go today?
1: If he's heard the news, I expect he'll either come home or go to the office.
0: Thank you. You've been most cooperative. I won't bother you anymore.
1: Hello?
2: Mom, are you all right?
1: Oh, Tony, where are you?
2: At the office. I rushed over as soon as I heard. Oh. There are cops all over the place. I didn't believe...
0: Excuse me, Mrs. Grant... Is that your son?
1: Yes, he's at the office.
2: Who's that? Who's there?
1: A police lieutenant.
0: May I speak to you?
1: Well, of course. Just a minute, Tony.
0: Mr. Grant?
2: Yes?
0: I'm Lieutenant Metcalf. Your mother seems to be in pretty good shape. I'm in charge of the case, and I'd like you to wait for me at your office. I'll be right down.
2: But Mom,
0: I told you she's all right. We sent for a doctor, and you can go home as soon as we've talked.
3: Morning, Duffy.
4: Morning, Lieutenant.
0: Where is he?
4: Back in his own office.
0: Lab men finished?
4: They're packing up now. It's a big job, blood all over the joint.
0: Yeah, I saw it. Which way the kid's office?
4: Down the hall to the left.
0: Anyone with him?
4: Oh, I thought it was okay to leave him alone.
0: How did he take it?
4: About the way they all do. Except...
0: Except?
4: Well, he kept repeating, I don't believe it, I don't believe it. And it seemed as if he really couldn't believe that his father had been murdered.
0: Yeah. Shock, maybe.
4: Maybe. But from what I've heard about Jason Grant, he was a prime candidate for murder.
0: Oh. Okay, Duff, you hang in here. I'll be right back. Mr. Grant.
5: Who are you?
0: Lieutenant Metcalf, homicide. I spoke with you on the phone.
5: Oh, yes. Come in.
0: I'm sorry, but I'm going to need your help.
5: I'll do anything I can. I have to make funeral arrangements and take care of Mother,
0: sure.
5: But... Well, how can I help?
0: First, when did you last see your father?
5: Last night, about 9:15.
0: Anyone with him?
5: His secretary, Kay Woodhouse. But she left.
0: Did your father mention anything about appointments that he may have had later?
5: No.
0: Then as far as you know, you left him alone sometime between 9 and 9:30, and he had no appointment scheduled.
5: That's right.
0: And where did you go?
5: Home.
0: Now, it's no secret that your father had a lot of enemies. Can you think of anyone who might have...
5: Look, Lieutenant, it'll come out sometime, so you may as well hear about it now. But first, I want to tell you that I still can't believe it.
0: Believe what?
5: My father's former partner, Harry Tolan, who was also married to my mother before she married Dad. Mm-hmm. Harry was in yesterday and threatened my father with a gun.
0: What happened to the gun?
5: Now, Dad took it from him. It was on his desk when I was there earlier.
0: I see.
5: And on Dad's tape recorder in the desk, you'll find the entire conversation between them.
0: Thanks. We'll check it. But I'd like to know what it is that you can't believe.
5: Well, I can't believe that Harry Toland murdered my father. I've known him for years, and he just hasn't got the guts to kill a man.
3: Why don't you leave me alone, Lieutenant? I never went back to his office. I didn't kill Jason. And you know it.
0: Okay, let's go over it again, Mr. Toland. You went to Grant's office with the gun. The gun that Ballistic says killed him.
3: I told you I left it there.
0: You did, and we know you did. At least two witnesses saw it on his desk. Now, you told him about the plot you and Win Thomas had cooked up. You asked money for your information. He laughed at you.
3: That's right.
0: Fine. So far. And then you went over to Win Thomas's apartment to tell him what happened.
3: And we watched TV all night. I can cut you the shows that we...
0: Toland, you're in big trouble. You're smart enough to realize that. Forget that tired old gag about telling me the plot of TV shows. I want to know if you and Thomas were there all night.
3: I told you.
0: Now, what did he say to you when you reached his place?
3: Hello.
0: And then?
3: Then he offered me a drink and...
0: And?
3: And he said something about the show that was on TV.
0: Ah, you're a liar. You've been lying all the time.
3: I swear
0: you
3: that...
0: swear you're going to swear that you hatched up a plot to kill Grant, muffed it, came back, and you and Thomas talked about what was on TV? Come on, Toland. Get wise and get yourself some help.
3: Okay. Okay. When Thomas wasn't there when I got there, he'd left the TV on.
0: When did he get back?
3: About midnight. Just about.
6: Win Thomas and Harry Toland had their revenge. Jason Grant is dead. Before the body was quietly buried, the police had arrested Win Thomas for first-degree murder and named Harry Toland as an accomplice. The case was closed to the satisfaction of the public and the police. But there may be some surprises when Mystery Theater continues shortly with Act 3. Jason Grant's death made headlines for 2 days. His funeral made the bottom of page one, and then Grant was just about forgotten. For Win Thomas and Harry Toland, charged with his murder, Grant was still an important part of their lives. He was also much in the thoughts of Denise, his widow, his son Tony, and in the report of Lieutenant Metcalf.
0: Report from Lieutenant Metcalf, Homicide, 11th Precinct on the murder of Jason Grant, to the Office of the District Attorney. 1. An elaborate plot was hatched, then botched, and it will be our contention that Win Thomas went to Grant's office to finish it off. Although we can place him at the building at the time of the murder, we cannot put him inside the office. 2. We know the gun was there and the silencer. Why then did Thomas use towels from the men's room to muffle the shots? 3. Why didn't he follow his own plot and change clothes and take the toolbox with him as planned instead of leaving it for us to find? 4. If Thomas was the killer, why didn't he take the gun with him instead of leaving it for us to find? 5. Ditto the tape recording, which Toland admits having told Thomas was made earlier that afternoon.
3: Who is it?
1: Denise.
3: Come in.
1: Is it all right if I sit down?
3: You can do anything you want. After all, you own me now.
1: That's foolish.
3: You put up my bail, didn't you?
1: Yes.
3: Why?
1: I felt guilty.
3: Guilty?
1: About you. About the way I left you. Oh, if it's any consolation to you, Harry, I had about 2 months of happiness with Jason. The rest was all a bad trip. We were getting a divorce.
3: Why didn't you get off?
1: I
7: I guess I was ashamed to admit to myself or to anyone else that I'd made a mistake.
3: Okay. And that's why you put up the bail bond money?
7: Partly.
3: And the other part?
7: I know you, Harry. I lived with you. You're not a murderer.
3: I went along with Wynn's idea.
7: But you didn't kill Jason. And I couldn't bear the thought of you being in jail.
3: What about Wynn?
7: Well, I wasn't married to Wynn.
3: Well, neither was I, but I've done just as good or as bad a job on him as you did on me.
7: I don't understand.
3: I told you, I went along with the idea. Part of which was that we would alibi each other. I tried, but I messed it up. I let him down.
7: Would you like me to post bail for him, too? Would that make you feel better, Harry?
3: Yes, it would.
7: Where's the phone? Will you have a drink, Lieutenant?
0: No, thanks.
7: I thought you caught the man who committed the murder.
0: I think we have.
7: But you're not sure.
0: Mrs. Grant told me that she and her husband were getting a divorce. Did you figure in that in any way?
7: Well, yes, Jason and I were going to be married.
0: Then you were on intimate terms with Jason Grant?
7: Yes.
0: A long time?
7: Our relationship started about a year ago.
0: Then you'd know all about him.
7: No one knew all about Jason Grant.
0: Let's not fence. The night of the murder, when did you leave?
7: About 9 o'clock. I've already told you that.
0: Was Grant alone?
7: No, Tony was with him.
0: Did he know about your friendship with his father?
7: I think he found out that night. He saw us embracing.
0: And what was his reaction?
7: An honest answer.
0: They're usually the best kind.
7: I think it was a combination of shock and jealousy. You see, Inspector, although Tony never made a pass, I knew he was attracted to me.
0: Uh-huh. Did he know his father intended to marry you?
7: Not at that time. Jason was going to tell Tony that night.
0: And did he?
7: I have no idea. Why don't you ask Tony?
0: I intend to. Now, you've told us that you came right home and never left the apartment.
7: That's right.
0: And when Grant never showed at your place, you went to sleep.
7: Right again.
0: Isn't that strange? I mean, you weren't concerned?
7: You didn't know Jason, Lieutenant. He didn't like to be accountable to anyone for his actions.
0: Uh-huh.
7: And really, of all the people involved, I had the most to gain from Jason alive. Dead, I get nothing.
0: Yes, I'm aware of that. But I've talked to the garage man in your building, and he tells me that a little after midnight, you took your car out and didn't bring it back until about 2 hours later.
7: He told you that?
0: Uh-huh.
7: Well, I believe all the papers said that Jason died around 11 o'clock. And if that's right, why, then he's a darling for giving me a perfect alibi. Wouldn't you agree, Lieutenant?
8: Why? Why? Why would she put up bail for me?
9: I told you when, because I asked her to.
8: I don't buy that.
9: Well, you don't know her the way I do.
8: And she doesn't know me. Nobody puts up that kind of money for a stranger, no matter what she tells you. How does she know I won't skip?
9: She took my word for it.
8: I don't buy that either. All that talk about how she felt she had done you wrong and the guilt she said that she was... Of course. Why didn't I think of that before? That's it.
9: What?
8: Guilt. That's the key word. Guilt. She feels guilty because she killed Jason.
10: Are you crazy?
8: Well, I'm just getting smart. She said Jason was divorcing her. Didn't you tell me she said that?
9: I said they were getting a divorce.
8: Sure, sure. We both know Jason. If he divorced her, he was through with her. She'd never get a cent from him. He'd fix it with his attorney so that she spent the rest of her life chasing him for alimony or a settlement. She couldn't face up to that, so she killed him.
9: What are you doing?
8: I'm calling Lieutenant Metcalf.
9: Now, you listen to me. You say you didn't kill Jason. I don't know who killed him if you didn't, but I know one thing for sure. Denise didn't. And I'm not going to let you throw her to the wolves to save your own skin.
8: That's a noble speech, Harry, particularly coming from a guy who threw me to the same wolves to save his own skin.
9: You can't make me feel any worse about that than I do. That's one of the reasons she put up the bail. I told her how I felt about letting you down.
8: Yeah?
9: Yeah.
8: Listen, she's got all the money in the world. She can hire great lawyers.
0: They'll be sure to get her off. We can testify about what a louse Jason was. She's still attractive. She's got everything going for her.
9: I don't care what you say. She didn't kill him.
0: And you're not going to let me call Lieutenant Metcalf.
9: That's right.
0: Sorry, Harry.

0: Duffy, bring me the lab reports.
1: Again, Lieutenant?
0: You heard me.
1: Coming up. Want some coffee with him?
0: Oh, no, just the reports.
2: Here they are. You know what you're looking for?
0: Nope.
2: The call from Wynn Thomas made a lot of sense.
0: You think so?
2: Well, she put up the bail. She had a motive. We got no one who'll swear she stayed home all that night.
0: Yeah, we got no one who'll place her at the murder scene either.
2: How about Wynn Thomas? Why don't you think he did it?
0: I didn't say he didn't do it. It's just that there are a lot of loose ends. And I hate loose ends. Hey.
2: You got something?
0: Look here. From the coroner's report. Here, look.
2: Death resulted from one bullet in the heart. Three other bullets were fired into the body, all below the waist. Well, I don't see what...
0: It could be, Duffy. It just could be.
3: Who is that?
4: Well, I know you think I'm a very smart girl, Tony, but I really can't see through doors.
3: Send them away, Kay.
4: You're uptight about being here, aren't you?
3: Yeah, sure I am. Everybody knows about you.
4: Oh, we're never going to have a relaxed relationship until you stop worrying about what people will think. Who is it?
5: Lieutenant Metcalf.
3: Don't let him in.
4: Well, it's late, Lieutenant, and unless...
5: I think you'd better let me in, Miss Woodhouse.
4: That sounds ominous, Lieutenant.
5: Evening, Mr. Grant.
3: Evening.
4: I know you better than to offer you a drink, so what can we do for you?
5: A few answers.
4: I'm afraid I'm all out of answers.
5: How about you, Mr. Grant?
3: I'll do anything to help, but we've been over everything so often.
5: There's been a new development.
4: Oh?
5: Mr. Grant, did you know your mother has posted bail for Wynn Thomas as well as Harry Tolan?
3: No, but...
5: Can you think of any reason why your mother would do a thing like that?
3: I haven't given it any thought.
5: Your mother told Mr. Tolan she posted his bail because she felt badly about the way she treated him.
3: That makes sense.
5: She also spoke about guilt.
3: What kind of guilt?
5: That's the question. Thomas thinks it's connected with her not wanting to let an innocent man go to prison for a crime she committed.
3: Thomas is a liar, and you're a fool for listening to him.
5: What makes you so sure?
3: Because I know my mother. She couldn't have killed Dad any more than she could kill a fly.
5: She can't account for a time around 11 o'clock.
3: She says she was at home.
5: We can't place her there.
3: Oh, yes, you can. I was there with her. I was there with her the whole time.
5: Now, that's a stupid lie, Mr. Grant, and I'm sure you only said it because you're so upset.
3: Of course I'm upset. Why don't you forget about Mother and concentrate on nailing down the case against Thomas and Tolan? Although I can't see what else you need.
5: I need to know why four bullets were fired when the first shot killed your father.
3: The killer hated Dad. He just kept firing and firing. We all know how much Thomas hated him and why.
5: But the bullets were fired low. It all seemed very deliberate.
3: Well, maybe it was. Maybe Thomas hated him so much...
5: That he stopped in the men's room to get towels to muffle the sound of the shots when all along he knew there was a silencer in the toolbox Tolan left behind?
3: Maybe he didn't have time. It takes time to fit a silencer onto a gun.
5: Or maybe the killer was someone who saw the gun but didn't know about the silencer in the toolbox.
3: Yeah, that's possible.
5: Does your mother know you're seeing Miss Woodhouse? I take it she doesn't. How do you think she'd feel about that, her son taking right up with the same woman his father...
4: You do play a very dirty game of pool, don't you, Lieutenant?
5: Murder is a very dirty game, Miss Woodhouse. Well, Tony, isn't the men's room locked? Does your mother have a key, or... do you, Miss Woodhouse?
4: I think you'd better get out, Lieutenant. This is my apartment, and don't come back without a warrant.
5: That can be arranged. What do you think your mother's going to say, Tony, when she finds out that you're in love with Miss Woodhouse, just as your dad was? You think she's going to feel she killed your father for nothing?
3: She didn't do it. She didn't. You know she didn't do it. I just couldn't stand seeing him hurt her that way. And all for... Because he had a picture of himself as the great lover. The great, great lover. So I took care of him. I was glad to take care of him. The way he would have taken care of anyone like him.
6: I'll be back shortly with a final thought. Like father, like son, Jason Grant was dead, murdered by his own son, who was driven to kill him because of his own love for his mother. Our cast included Paul Hecht, Tony Roberts, Joan Lovejoy, Mary Jane Higby, George Petrie, and Joseph Julian. Associate Director, Marlon Swing. This is Hyman Brown, Producer-Director, inviting you to return to our Mystery Theater for another adventure in the macabre. Until next time, then, pleasant dreams.

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17: Inspector Jonathan Hawk sat firmly in the saddle as his horse galloped over the rough countryside. Police Sergeant Cassidy reined up beside him.
18: Say, Chief, why are we going to this trouble just because a guy falls off his horse?
19: Well, since we happened to be at the Hunt Club when word came of Mr. Bartell's fatal accident, we are nearest the police officers. We should turn in an official report.
17: The two men dismounted at the hedge fence where the body of the Hunt Club president lay twisted upon the ground. The other riders of the hunt had gathered, and Bartell's young wife stood nearby, weeping hysterically. While Sergeant Cassidy asked questions and took notes, Inspector Hawk examined the body. There was the deep imprint of a horseshoe. The round part had dented the skull, while the heels had shattered the lower jaw. Inspector Hawk turned to his sergeant.
19: What have you learned? Well, Mr. Bartell, Chief, had just bought this horse Rascal, and had ridden him ahead alone to try the jumps. Evidently, the horse balked at this hedge and reared back, throwing Mr. Bartell and kicking him.
17: Jonathan Hawk addressed the crowd.
19: Is everyone here an experienced horseman?
17: Everyone nodded except a young man who had just arrived on foot.
20: Well, I know nothing about horses.
19: Well, then how do you happen to be here with people whose chief interest is horses?
20: Well, I heard of the accident, and I hoped I could console Mrs. Bartell. I'm an old friend. My name is Steve Hoyt.
19: Have you known them very long?
20: Well, I introduced Mrs. Bartell to him 2 years ago.
19: Thank you. Cassidy, make some changes in your notes. This is no accident. I'm holding Steve Hoyt on suspicion of murder.
17: The young man launched his denial of the accusation.
20: Well, why would I want to kill her?
19: Perhaps you and Mrs. Bartell have plans for his money.
20: Well, you can't possibly hold me on a wild guess like that.
19: That is so. But you ask for my theory of a motive. Your ignorance of horses is what gave you away. Every horseman here could have seen that, if they had been observant.
17: Inspector Hawk paused, then explained to the surprised crowd.
19: All of you know that a horse kicks upward, which would make the shoe print toe down. The imprint of the horseshoe on Bartell's head is the toe of the shoe pointing upward. Had the horse kicked him, the hoof mark would have been the opposite. Steve Hoyt knew Bartell was going to ride this way. Met him here on some pretext or other. After Bartell dismounted, Hoyt hit him a heavy blow with a horseshoe nailed onto a board. Board shouldn't be very difficult to find. Cassidy, take care of Mrs. Bartell. She's fainted.
17: This is Pat McGeehan in Hollywood, California, saying goodbye from my writer, Charles Crowder, and inviting you to listen to Trapline Trouble, our next tale of
16: Strange Adventure.
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21: Yes, Lifebuoy Health Soap presents Big Town, the headline stories of a great city, dramatically reported by Steve Wilson, fighting managing editor, whose creed, as with all great newsmen, is emblazoned on the masthead of the Illustrated Press.
23: The power and the freedom of the press is a flaming sword. That it may be a servant of all the people, use it justly, hold it high, and guard it well.
21: Now, Big Town, and tonight's story of a vicious racket of modern ghouls, trading on tragedy and sorrow. The Final Payment. No sensational headline yarn for Steve Wilson and his illustrated press. This story of a vicious, widespread, but little publicized racket began in a cheap rooming house headquarters of Malcolm Todd and his embittered, red-headed accomplice, Ginger. Began one evening not long ago.
0: Well, so you got back, Ginger. Congratulations.
1: Lay off the sarcasm, Mel. I've covered every pawn shop in this section of Big Town and my feet hurt.
0: How many watches did you get?
1: About a dozen, but I had to pay $5 for some of them.
0: Okay, okay. We'll still make a slick profit once I get the initials of today's crop of dead uns cut on the back.
1: Look, Mal, I'm getting sick of this peanut racket. Rucking the relatives of a lot of dopes that ain't even been buried yet.
0: I told you, it's just till we get a stake, get organized, and go big time. Line up a mob, work with a real racket.
1: Yeah, that's what you said in Chicago 6 months ago. But things got hot and we had to beat it. And the same thing happened in Cleveland.
0: Well, it ain't gonna happen in Big Town. We're gonna make a killing as soon as we can line up with a real racket.
1: So why don't we get right into some racket that pays off in something more than three squares and bus fare to the next town when the local flats start breathing down our
0: heads? I keep telling you, Ginger, it's only till we can hook up with some local mob that's got connections and protection. Now quit beefing and pack up them watches.
1: Yeah, sure. We gotta catch the widows and relatives and collect for the handsomely initialed watches. Well, I'm sick of it. Fed up.
0: Oh, shut up and get to work. That kind of attitude ain't going to get you diamonds and mink coats.
1: At the rate we're going, I'll end up with one of these two-buck watches.
0: What?
1: I'm sick of you and your schemes. I'm fed up.
0: Don't start throwing things, baby. Listen to me.
1: Matt, you hurt my arm. Let go. I'm pulling out.
0: Oh, no, you're not. Hold still, baby. Listen.
1: They hurt my throat. Let go.
0: Shut up and listen. I want to show you something. Something you don't ever want to forget.
1: Matt, what are you doing with that gun? You promised you'd quit carrying a gun after what happened in L.A., that cop.
0: Forget that cop. You're liable to find out if you try pulling out on me.
1: I was only kidding, Mel, honestly.
0: Don't ever try it, baby.
1: Mel, let go my throat. I won't.
0: All right. Don't ever try to pull out and cross me up with another guy or I'll blast you both.
1: I won't, Mel. I won't.
0: Well, good. Now go wash the mascara off your face and go out and get the early edition of the Illustrated Press.
1: The Illustrated Press?
0: Yeah, it's the top sheet in this town. They have the best obituary column, the best list of suckers. Now get going, honey. The dead don't like to be kept waiting.

0: Steve, you got a minute to spare?
1: Hello, Lala. It could be. What's furrowing your lovely brow this beautiful afternoon?
0: I think I've dug up the meanest racket in the world.
1: Well, which one? There are several running neck and neck for that title.
0: Ever hear of poor box looters and those who steal pennies off the eyes of the dead?
1: Oh, yes. Among others.
0: Well, this racket puts those human benefactors in the shade.
1: Okay, let's have it, Lala.
0: There are a couple of modern grave robbers working a post-mortem delivery of junky watches on the relatives of people who have just died.
1: Uh-oh, the old obituary racket.
0: Right. They get their list of prospects from the obituary columns of the newspapers.
1: Yes, Lorelei. In one form or another, it's been going on for years. The crooks deliver cars, jewelry, portraits, usually worthless junk. They claim the deceased member of the family ordered before he died.
0: This time, it's cheap watches with initials carved on the backs. Price $20 in the case I ran into.
1: How'd you pick up the lead? Police headquarters?
0: No, I was over in the factory district getting the story on a man who was killed in a hit-and-run accident. The man's wife told me the story and showed me the watch.
1: Had she reported the matter to the police?
0: No, she said she was sure her husband never ordered the watch, but the man who delivered it threatened to sue, so she gave him the money.
1: Yes, they generally pay without question or protest.
0: Oh, Steve, it was awful the way she sat holding that cheap watch, her fingers touching the initials cut in the back. Knowing she'd been cheated, feeling so helpless, and yet accepting it as part of the greater tragedy that had come to her.
1: Well, these petty crooks know it's easy to work their dirty racket on the people in the depths of misery and despair.
0: And because they don't rate front page headlines, nobody bothers. Nobody cares to read about it.
1: You're wrong, Lorelei. Millions suffer from the petty rackets. The very ones who can least afford to lose the little they have. Besides, this type of filthy gyp is a training school for the big-time rackets.
0: Is there anything we can do about this one, Steve?
1: Yes, did you get any lead? A good description of the man who delivered the watch?
0: No. The poor woman was so upset she couldn't recall what he looked like. She thought he was tall and dark complexion.
1: Well, I'm afraid that's no help.
0: It'd be like looking for a needle in a haystack, even if we followed up on every obituary notice in the press.
1: Yes, that's the... Hold it. Lorelei, you've given me an idea. How would you like to be a widow?
0: Hey, not so fast, Steve. You might at least find me a suitable husband before you make me a widow.
1: Oh, for this job, we can skip the formality. Here, find yourself a furnished apartment in the want-ad section.
0: Say, what have I talked myself into?
1: A handsomely initialed watch, ordered by your late husband, I hope.
0: Oh, light begins to dawn. I'm the come-on.
1: Yes, pick a moderate-priced furnished apartment in the factory district and get over there and rent it before it's taken.
0: Here's one at 20 Pine Street.
1: Pick a name, Lorelei. Smith? Brown? Jones?
0: I'll take Jones. Lorelei Jones.
2: Yeah, Mac the Obit.
1: Hello, Mac. Steve Wilson.
2: Oh, Mr. Wilson, what can I do for you?
1: I want you to insert a death notice, Mac.
2: Okay, Mr. Wilson, sorry. Friend or relative of yours?
1: No, an imaginary character called Jones. Henry Jones, Mac. We're baiting a trap for a modern gravedigger.
2: Robber. Catch Henry Jones.
1: Survived by his wife, Lorelei Jones.
2: Lorelei? You mean our Lorelei?
1: Check. It's all very sudden, Mac.
2: Anything else?
1: Have the notice set up, but hold it until Lorelei's rented an apartment and phones in the address.
2: It's as good as done, Mr. Wilson.
1: Thanks, Mac.
0: Do I dress the part, Steve?
1: No, you'll do as you are, but hide that 20-buck hat.
0: On my salary? Huh, I made it myself.
1: I'll hide it anyway, and on your way to your new address, you better stop at your place and pack an overnight bag, Lorelei.
0: Okay.
1: And when you get a flat, phone Mac, the Obit, and give him the address.
0: Right. Well, how long do you think it'll be before this slimy character appears?
1: Well, if he sees the Obit and takes the bait at all, he'll show up sometime tomorrow morning.
0: What do I do, call for the law?
1: No, la, la, la. These rats can be as mean.

0: Thus, Steve Wilson, fighting editor and champion of the helpless and the victimized, has set a trap for the vicious racketeers preying upon the poor and distressed. In a moment, we'll rejoin Steve and Lorelei as they carry out their plan to entrap these modern public enemies.
1: Extra, extra, hear all about it. Doctor's amazing report. Life Boy gets skin cleaner. Hear all about it.
2: Pardon me, but did that boy say Life Boy Health Soap gets skin cleaner?
0: That's right, miss. Life Boy gets skin cleaner in your daily bath than any other leading soap.
2: And doctors have proved it?
0: Oh, yes, indeed. And not just once, but time after time. These doctors found in 820 scientific tests that Life Boy gets skin cleaner, stops B.O. as no other leading soap can.
2: Now, wait a minute. 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
0: No, all soaps aren't the same. 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
2: But how does Life Boy do it?
0: Well, doctors say Life Boy's purifying ingredient makes the difference. And this same purifying ingredient actually makes Life Boy milder. 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

0: Now, back to Big Town and tonight's story of a vicious racket, the final payment. Learning that an obituary racket is being worked in Big Town, Steve has set a trap by having Lorelei Kilburn rent a furnished flat and pose as the widow of a worker whose fictitious death was announced in the obituary columns of the Illustrated Press. Now, the following day, we find Lorelei in an apartment on Pine Street, phoning Steve as she waits for the racketeers to come and take the bait.
1: Hello. Hello, Illustrated Press. Steve Wilson, please. Lorelei Kilburn calling.
2: Hello, Steve Wilson.
1: Oh, hello, Steve. It's Lorelei.
2: Have the chisel shown up yet?
1: No, and it's 3 o'clock. The death notice has been out almost 24 hours. I'm afraid we've drawn a blank.
2: Well, stick it a few more hours, Lorelei. It takes these racketeers time to mark initials on their junk, and they may have other deliveries to make.
1: All right, Steve, but I'd hate to spend another night in this place.
2: What's the matter, my lovely?
1: Rats. Four-legged.
2: Say, where are you phoning from, the hall?
1: No, the apartment. The former occupant had a phone, and it hasn't been disconnected.
2: Well, that's a break. Call me back if and after our man shows.
1: All right, I will. And incidentally, don't you trust me, Steve?
2: What do you mean, Lorelei?
1: There's been a man sitting on a stool in a bar and grill across the street watching this house all day.
2: Probably a barfly student of human nature.
1: Mm-hmm. His name couldn't be Harry the Hack, unofficial chauffeur and bodyguard of the Illustrated Press staff, could it, Steve?
2: Very observant, Lorelei. You're also a very good reporter, and I'm not taking any chances.
1: Thanks, Steve, but hold it. I've got a caller.
2: Okay, hang up. Go on your act and make it good. If it's the man we're after, do just as I told you, and don't write yourself an obituary.
1: Right, Steve, I'll play it straight, and I'll call you back as soon as he leaves. Yes. Yes, just a moment, please. Who is it?
3: Package for Mr. Henry Jones.
1: Oh, a package? Just a minute, please.
3: Good afternoon. Mr. Jones in?
1: Oh, Henry, my husband died only yesterday.
3: Well, I'm sorry to hear that, ma'am.
1: Yes, it was very sudden.
3: Well, maybe that's the best way to go, ma'am. But now about this package.
1: Oh, yes, you said you had a package for Henry. I'll take it.
3: Fine. I guess you'll want it to remember him by. It's a watch he ordered.
1: A watch?
3: Yeah. We'd have been able to deliver it sooner, but he wanted his initials on it. There's a COD charge for
1: $20. $20?
3: Yeah, 20.
1: But Henry didn't tell me anything about ordering a watch.
3: Maybe he was going to surprise you.
1: Well, maybe, but could I see it?
3: Sure. Here you are. But I can't leave it without the $20, lady.
1: Oh, I understand. Doesn't look like a very good watch.
3: I don't know anything about that, lady. All I know is your husband ordered it. Had us put his initials on it. And that spoils it for anybody else. So we have to collect the $20.
1: But I don't have $20 in the house. You see, there have been so many expenses.
3: How soon can you get it?
1: Well, I'm expecting my brother. I guess I could get it from him. Could you come back in an hour?
3: I don't know. I've got a couple of more deliveries to make.
1: Well, could I come to your shop and pick it up this evening?
3: No. I'll be back in an hour. If I can't make it, I'll send one of my assistants.
1: All right. You come back and

0: I'll have the money ready for you.
1: Good. You do that, and we won't have to turn the matter over to our collection agency. So long, Mrs. Jones. See you later.
0: I'll see you, will you scum of the earth.

0: Lorelei. Lorelei.
1: Steve, come in. What kept you? It's almost time for that human leech to come back.
2: No, I stopped across the street to tell Harry to be in his hack and ready to roll.
1: Oh, good. How are we going to handle this big rat when he shows?
2: Well, just how big is he?
1: Yeah, he can spot you 4 inches and 20 pounds, but I'm not sure he'll be back in person.
2: Well, I hope you didn't scare him off.
1: He isn't the type that scares easy when there's cash in prospect, but I think he may send an assistant.
2: Well, it doesn't matter. The assistant will lead us to their headquarters, Lila.
1: Well, what'll I say this time?
2: Now, when the bell rings, you're going to be grief-stricken. I'll handle this.
1: Okay, Brother Steve, the pleasure is all yours. Last time it made me sick to my stomach listening to that leech pull his rotten routine.
2: Okay, Lauren, I go in the other room and leave this to me. I'm going to try an act of my own.
1: Well, restrain your impulse to smash his face in.
2: I'll try to do that, Lauren. Oh, good afternoon. Well, hello, Red.
3: Well, hello, big boy.
2: Sorry, I'm afraid you have the wrong apartment, sister.
3: I don't think so. Mrs. Henry Jones lives here, don't she?
2: Why, yes.
3: You must be the brother she was going to borrow 20 bucks from that left the COD on this watch her husband ordered before he died.
2: Oh, yes. I got the money for you. Right here.
3: Thanks. Hope you don't mind if I count it, handsome.
2: Not at all. But I want to have a talk with you, Red.
3: What about?
2: About your boss.
3: How come?
2: I might have something that would interest him.
3: Oh, yeah? Just a minute, my boss don't like to get shortchanged.
2: Oh, smart boss.
3: Nice fresh bills right out of the mint.
2: That's right. Now, if you give me the watch, I'll give it to my sister. She's lying down. She's been pretty much of a shock.
3: Yeah. She's lucky having a smooth guy like you around. Must be quite a comfort.
2: Oh, thanks for the compliment, but what happened to your boss? I thought he was coming back.
3: He had some deliveries to make across town. And am I glad. You wouldn't be going my way, would you?
2: Could be, Red. Well, I got to talk to my sister first. I've been waiting for me downstairs.
3: I got a better idea. I'll wait for you in the bar and grill across the street. The name's Ginger.
2: Okay, Ginger. See you in a few minutes.
3: Don't keep me waiting, brother.
2: Don't worry. I won't.
1: Well, handsome, you certainly did all right on short notice.
2: Now, don't jump to conclusions, my lovely.
1: You don't have to jump at those kinds of conclusions. They just run you down.
2: Okay, okay, but this changes our plan of action, Marlene.
1: Obviously. What assignment have you thought of to get rid of me?
2: Now, don't tell me you're jealous.
1: Don't flatter yourself, brother. Oh, okay, see, Steve, seriously, what was the purpose in that quick play-up to that curvaceous cutie with the four-alarm tresses?
2: I think I can persuade her to lead me right to her boss, Laura.
1: What do I do while she's doing that?
2: I want you to get out of here, get in Harry's hack, and follow us wherever we go when we leave that bar and grill.
1: So far, easy.
2: And when I give you the high sign, I want you to go to the nearest police station and tell them what's up.
1: And invite them to a handcuff party?
2: Yes, on the double.

0: Say, you're okay, big boy. What's your name?
1: Steve. Steve Wilson.
0: What's your racket, Steve?
1: I haven't a racket of my own, Ginger.
0: Oh, don't give me that, Steve. You got dough and you got brains, so you gotta have a racket.
1: Oh, I work for a big organization.
0: Oh, I get it. A big-time mob.
1: Well, I wouldn't care to have it called a mob. But what about this boyfriend of yours?
0: He ain't my boyfriend. I've just been stringing along, getting nothing but promises. And from where I sit, it looks like he ain't never gonna get nowhere.
1: Yeah, there ain't much future in selling junky watches, even if he puts initials on 2-buck tickers and CODs them for 20 bucks.
0: Hey, you're wise to the racket.
1: Oh, sure. I cut my IT, though.
0: Well, then how come you give me the 20 bucks without a squawk?
1: Because I want to meet your boss.
0: What for?
1: Well, maybe I'll put him in line for something big.
0: How do I know you're on the level?
1: I'm not on the level. How about taking me to meet your boss?
0: He'd beat my ears off if I brought you to the joint we're using as headquarters while we're working big time.
1: I thought you said he wasn't your boyfriend.
0: He ain't, but he's crazy jealous. And if he thought I was interested in another fellow, there's no telling what he's liable to do.
1: Oh, okay. There's nothing to keep me from following you home, is it?
0: You look like you could take care of yourself. But if you do, you better watch out for Mal.
1: What last name is he using this season?
0: Mal Todd, and you watch out. He carries a rod in his suitcase, and I happen to know he's used it more than once.
1: Oh, thanks for the tip, Ginger. I think Todd will listen to my proposition.
0: He wants to tie up with some local mob that's got organization and protection. Maybe he'll listen. But, you got a rod just in case he won't?
1: I never carry a gun.
0: Gee. Then you are a big shot, Steve. Where's your bodyguard?
1: Outside. In a taxi parked down the street.
0: Gee, fancy me bumping into a guy like you. Am I lucky?
1: Well, on the other hand, I might be a plainclothes cop.
0: Nah, you ain't the type.
1: Okay, well, now that we understand each other, suppose you finish your drink and go to Todd's place.
0: Okay. And you're gonna trail along?
1: Like your shadow.
0: Okay. And Steve?
1: Yeah, Ginger?
0: In case you should find Mal Todd don't want to play along with you, it won't break my heart if you have to rub him out.

0: Yeah? That you, Ginger?
1: Yeah, now. Let me in quick.
0: What's lathering you?
1: Close the door. Lock it.
0: Okay. It's locked. What's the matter? What kept you?
1: A guy's following.
0: Guys are always following you.
1: It's the brother of the dame we hooked.
0: That Mrs. Jones?
1: Yeah.
0: So what? Did you get the $20?
1: Yeah, he gave it to me.
0: Okay, hand it over.
1: Can't I keep a fiver?
0: I'll give you a couple bucks tomorrow. What about this guy? Did he squawk?
1: No. He bought me a drink and tried to get the lowdown on you.
0: On me? Copper, maybe.
1: No, I can whip a cop a mile. He talks like he's got some kind of racket. Wants to talk to you.
0: What about?
1: I don't know. He wouldn't tell me.
0: Listen, you two-timing little twist, if this is a double cross.
1: Man, you're hurting my arm.
0: Sometimes I think I ought to break your neck. What'd you tell this local wiseacre?
1: Nothing, Mel, honest. And I tried to shake him, but I couldn't. He followed me all the way here.
0: Oh, he did he? Okay, if he wants to talk, we'll see what he's got to say.
1: Mel, you hadn't ought to carry that gun on you. Real big shots hardly ever carry guns.
0: This is one of them hardly ever times, Sugarpuss.
1: Mel.
0: Huh?
1: I think he's out in the hall.
0: Okay, let's see what he wants. Good evening, brother.
2: Hello, Todd. You mind if I come in?
0: No. Come in. Come on in, wise guy. And we'll make you feel right at home.

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0: Now, back to Big Town and tonight's headline drama, The Final Payment. Posing as a local racketeer, Steve Wilson has followed the woman accomplice of a petty crook to their hideout. But double-crossed by the girl, Steve is admitted at the point of a gun.
1: Come on in, fella. I've been hearing about you.
2: Thanks.
1: I hope I'm not interrupting anything unimportant.
2: And put away that gun.
1: Never mind the gun. Don't forget I got it, smart guy. Sit down. Make yourself comfortable.
2: No, thanks. Looks like the chairs are falling apart.
1: Suit yourself. Ginger tells me you've been pumping her about our little Obet record.
2: Oh, nice going, Ginger. I thought you weren't going to tell your pal Todd. We had a little talk.
3: That's what I wanted you to think.
1: Ginger would double-cross her own grandmother, but she knows better than to pull a fast one on me.
2: Well, that must be a comforting thought while it lasts.
4: Okay, wise guy. What do you want?
2: I want to size you up before I make you a proposition, Todd.
1: What's the name?
2: The name's Wilson. Steve Wilson.
1: What's the proposition?
2: It's a proposition that'll save you wearing out shoe leather trying to make a living by rooking grief-stricken relatives out of their hard-earned cash, paying for junk watches no one ordered.
1: Okay. If your wife's the racket, how come you forked over this $20?
2: Because I expect to get it back.
4: With interest.
2: Yeah?
1: Frisk this monkey, Ginger. Let's see if we can place him from what he's got on him.
2: You won't find a gun.
3: He said he never carried no gun, Mal. He's clean.
2: Yes, remember what else I told you, Ginger?
3: Yeah. Mal, you better go easy. He acts like a big-timer, and he's got a bodyguard that trailed us all the way here.
1: Yeah, why didn't you tell me that?
3: I forgot.
1: What else you forget? What is this, a frame?
3: I'm just looking after myself, that's all.
2: Oh, Ginger wouldn't double-cross you, Todd. You just finished saying so.
1: She won't do it but once. Come on, Ginger, give out. What's the angles on this screwy setup?
3: I don't know, and I don't much care. Would I ever get out of stringing along with a small-time punk like you?
1: More than you ever got out of that five-a-day routine in that tank town burlesque.
3: In a pig's eye. Anyway, I wasn't always ducking cops, getting the bum's rush from the local hoods. I'm fed up. I've had enough, and I'm getting out while the getting's good.
2: You better stick around, Ginger. Maybe Todd and I can make a deal and go places.
3: Like nothing. I thought maybe you was somebody, but you let this tin horn push you around like he was a pig shot.
1: Stay put, Ginger. You ain't taking a powder on me for this guy or anybody else.
3: Like nothing, I ain't. I know when I've had enough.
1: Don't unlock that door, Ginger. I told you you'd never walk out on me.
3: I heard you say it plenty of times.
1: I meant it then, and I'm telling you now.
2: Don't be a fool, Todd. The chair's the payoff for trigger play.
1: Shut up, Wilson. Come back here, sugar puss, or so help me, I'll let you have it.
2: Don't tempt him, Red.
3: He ain't got the nerve. So long, small time.
1: Come on, you two-timing little tramp.
2: Duck, Ginger!
1: I'll kill her! I'll kill her!
2: Not shooting into the ceiling, you won't! Okay, Todd. Sleep that one off. Are you all right, Red?
3: Yeah, he missed me, and you're okay. I thought you was just another four-flusher, but you're okay, and you and me can really go places.
2: Sorry, Ginger. Your cross and double-cross has left you right where you started. Long ago.
3: The cops. And you're one of them.
2: No, no, Ginger. Just a newspaper man who doesn't like to see a lot of poor and distressed people being pushed around.
5: Steve, you all right? I heard a couple of shots.
2: Right as rain, Lorelei. Tell the law to come in and collect a couple of practitioners of one of the meanest rackets on the book.
5: Well, they just pulled up outside. Well, how did you manage this, Steve?
3: I suppose this Dave is that bodyguard you was talking about.
5: Uh-huh. But we're thinking of getting him a keeper any day now.
2: Okay, Lorelei, spare the rib. Get on the phone and get this story to Fletch on the final.
5: Right, Steve. The capture of this pair should help break up the obituary racket in Big Town.
2: Yes, Lorelei, and serve as a warning to other migratory leeches, preying on the helpless and the distressed.
0: So ended another skirmish in the endless battle of the war on crime. Another win in the career of fighting Steve Wilson and his staff of the Illustrated Press. Now, before telling you about next week's dramatic Big Town story, here is Lorelei Kilburn.
5: Friends, this is Lorelei Kilburn. I'd just like to say how nice it is to be back in these Big Town adventures. And it's especially nice to be working for such a fine sponsor as Lieber Brothers Company, the makers of Lifebuoy Health Soap. Like millions of other Americans, I've been a Lifebuoy fan for years. I like the lather, I like the mildness. I've seen the proof of its quality and its wonderful effects. I know you'll like Lifebuoy, too. And we're all looking forward to next Tuesday night and many Tuesday nights to come. Thank you for welcoming us into your home. Thank you, and Good night.
0: Next week, the makers of Lifebuoy bring you The Trap, a hard-hitting story of a dead man's revenge on his enemies. Another exciting assignment in the newspaper career of Fighting Steve Wilson of Big Town. Don't miss it. In tonight's dramatization, all names, times, and places are fictional, and any similarity to other names and places is purely coincidental. Big Town features Edward Pauley as Steve Wilson, Fran Carlin as Lorelei Kilburn, and was written and directed by Jerry McGill. And now, Big Town bids you good night until next Tuesday night, same time, same station, when you'll hear the newsboy calling...
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0: Lux Radio Theater brings you Gary Cooper in The Pride of the Yankees with Virginia Bruce and Edgar Buchanan. Ladies and gentlemen, your producer, Mr. Cecil B. DeMille.
1: Greetings from Hollywood, ladies and gentlemen. Tomorrow afternoon in New York's Yankee Stadium, the exciting cry of play ball will begin another World Series. In the clubhouse under the grandstand, as game time comes near, the players will be pulling their uniforms out of the lockers, and there'll be jokes and horseplay because ball players are like that. But one of those lockers will not be open tomorrow. That locker has never been used by anyone since the day in June 1939 when Lou Gehrig hung up his glove for the last time. Lou Gehrig is one of baseball's immortals. His records are on the books for all to read. But Gary Cooper is here on this stage not to bring us a baseball story, but a drama of human courage, the story of a man who knew his destiny and faced it without flinching. That story is the one told in Samuel Goldwyn's fine motion picture, The Pride of the Yankees. And starring with Gary tonight, we present Virginia Bruce and Edgar Buchanan. Lou Gehrig is in the great American tradition, and there certainly is no better choice than Gary Cooper to play the part. I've called on Gary twice in pictures to play heroes from that same tradition, and he's busy with a third one for me now in the story of Dr. Wassel. You know, this evening is a real occasion on this stage, for it was just 9 years ago that Lux Toilet Soap presented the first play in the Lux Radio Theater. And do you remember what was happening then? The Italians were marching into Ethiopia, and Mussolini's army was considered one of the strongest in the world. The first Thin Man picture came out that year, and skirts, believe it or not, were being worn just above the ankle. 9 years ago, millions of you were already using our product. Since then, scientists have made Lux Toilet Soap even better, and millions more have joined our family circle. Now here's the anniversary curtain going up on the first act of The Pride of the Yankees, starring Gary Cooper as Lou Gehrig, with Virginia Bruce as Ellie, Edgar Buchanan as Sam Blake, and Elsa Jansen as Mom.
2: To my own son, I will say to your face, you are good for nothing, Lou Gehrig. All baseball players are good for nothing. Loafers in short pants.
3: That was what Lou Gehrig's mother told him the day she found out he was a ball player. She was all against it at first, but she came around later. Well, by the way, my name's Sam Blake, and I'm a sports writer. I was kind of a special friend of Lou's, so I know a lot about him. That's what I'm here for now. I want you to know him, too, the way I did. Yeah, Lou's mother had great plans for him. Even when he was just a kid, she had plans. Like the afternoon he came home after a game of sandlot baseball and told his mother he'd like to quit school.
2: How can you say that? Look at your papa. Look at me. We didn't go to school. And what are we? A janitor, a cook. I want you to be somebody.
4: Sure, Mom, sure.
2: Like your Uncle Otto, Louis. Don't you see, Louis? That's why I'm cooking up at Columbia College. So you can go there someday and be an engineer like your Uncle Otto.
4: But, Mom, maybe I ain't cut out to be an engineer.
2: What do you want to know?
4: I
2: want to
4: be a... Gee, I don't know, Mom. An engineer, I guess.
3: Lou went to school. He even went to Columbia. Worked his way through waiting on tables in a fraternity house. He'd been playing ball all the time, made the varsity. Then one evening he showed up at home for dinner wearing a pledge pin.
5: Hiya, Mom.
2: What?
5: I just said hi.
2: All right. Hi.
5: Notice anything, Mom?
2: I noticed Papa's late and the soup's getting cold. Sit down, Louis.
5: Mom, look. I'm wearing a pin. Sigma Alpha Psi.
2: Oh, Lou. They took you in?
5: Yeah, this afternoon.
2: Oh, Lou, everything's going so fine now.
5: Well, this is just the pledge pin. I get the real pin before long, and when I get it, I'm supposed to give it to my best girl. You still my best girl, Mom?
2: Always.
5: Well, it'll mean you'll have to go steady with me. You can't even look at anybody else.
2: Not even Papa?
5: All right, Papa.
3: I didn't know Lou then, but I heard all about those days from his mother. First time I ever ran across him was up at Southfield. I was sitting in an office one spring afternoon talking to the Columbia football coach. Over on Southfield, they were practicing baseball.
6: Well, Sam, I'm going to build my football team around a new man next fall. A great halfback.
3: That so?
6: Yes, sir. One of the most promising kids I've ever... What the...
3: Well, you can send for a man to fix that window. Somebody gunning for you, Jim?
6: Well, there it is. A baseball.
3: Baseball?
6: Yeah. Come over here to the window. See that fella trotting around the bases? That's the halfback I was telling you about. Lou Gehrig, a line-plunging fool.
3: Football? For a kid that can hit a baseball this far?
6: Well, Sam, there's a pretty stiff wind blowing in this direction.
3: Yeah? Well, that wind could blow him right into the major leagues. I got hold of Lou one afternoon a few days later. I told him Miller Huggins of the Yankees would like to give him a chance to play ball. He looked at me like he was going to faint.
5: Yankees? You mean the New York Yankees?
3: I don't mean the Chillicothe Yankees.
5: Oh, thanks, gee. Gee, that's wonderful, but I'm going to be an engineer.
3: Engineer. That's what he told me. And I guess he would have been an engineer. Except something happened. Getting philosophical, it was one of those corners you turn in life. Just a little twist in the road.
5: Hiya, Pop. Your dinner ready yet?
7: Shh. Lou, listen. Mama's sick.
5: What do you mean, sick? Mama?
7: Yes. She never said anything, but now she's sick.
5: Well, you get a doctor. I'll go right away.
7: No, he's here. He's in there with her now. She didn't want him because it would cost $2.
5: Well, what's wrong? What did he say?
7: Here he is. Well, doctor, is it serious, doctor?
8: Yes, it is.
7: Oh.
8: We've got to get your wife to the hospital immediately. The general hospital is rather crowded just now, but I'll see if I can make arrangements.
7: There must be room in one of the wards.
5: Wait a minute. Mom's not going to a ward. She's going to have the best of everything. A good room in a private hospital.
7: Lou, beggars can be choosers. A private hospital costs money, and where are we going to get it?
5: Well, I know where I can get it. I'll get an advance on my salary.
7: On what?
5: My salary. I've got a chance to join the Yankees. Oh, nurse.
9: Yes?
5: Nurse, can we see Mrs. Gehrig now?
9: I think so. We're going to take her downstairs for another treatment. But you can only stay a moment.
5: That's all right. I've got to catch a train and...
9: I see. We'll bring her right out. Wait here.
5: Thank you. Well, Pop, did you read that contract?
10: It's wonderful, Louie. Wonderful. So now you're a real baseballer, huh?
5: Sure. That's signed by Miller Huggins. He's the Yankees manager.
10: Louie, there's one thing I don't understand. If you're going to be with the Yankees, why are they sending you from New York to Hartford to bring you back to New York?
5: Well, they're sending me to play with the Hartford team for a while to give me the experience I need. That's the way they work it.
10: Uh-huh. How are you going to work it?
5: Work what?
10: Mama, you're going to tell her?
5: Well, sure, she'll understand.
10: Yeah, sure. I think I'll go for a walk.
5: Well, you stay here, Pop.
11: Louie!
5: There she is. Hello, Mom.
11: Look, I'm like a baby in a carriage, Louie.
5: Well, you let them wheel you around here till you're all well again, here? How's my best girl, Mom?
11: Fine.
5: Well, how are they treating you?
11: Wonderful. I can't get over how much they give you here for nothing.
5: Well, that's great, Mom. Now, look, I want to tell you something.
10: Excuse me a minute. I'm going for a smoke.
5: Come here, Pop.
11: What's the matter?
5: Well, it's nothing, Mom, really. Well, I'm going away, that's all. I'm going to Hartford.
11: Harvard. Harvard College. Oh, that's wonderful. You are going to be a great engineer, and Harvard Engineering School is good, huh?
5: Well, you see,
9: I'm afraid we'll have to take her now.
5: Oh, well, I'll tell you about it later, Mom. Goodbye.
12: Leaving on track 5, Bridgeport, New Haven, Hartford.
13: But look...
10: Look, Louis, suppose Mama finds out. What about me?
5: Well, protect yourself in the clinches, Pop. So long.
10: Wait, what about mail? Suppose Mama writes you.
5: Well, she'll write the letters, but you'll mail them, see?
10: But what about the money you'll be sending me? How will I explain that?
5: Well, tell her you got a job.
10: A job? Who, me?
5: You. Goodbye, Pop.
10: Louis, wait. What kind of a job?
5: Well, that's up to you. Goodbye.
10: What? I got a job. But what? Ha. I know. Politics.
12: Good morning, Mrs. Gehrig.
11: Good morning, Mrs. Roberts. Come on in.
12: Hello, Mr. Gehrig.
10: Good morning.
12: Well, you saw the papers this morning.
11: Papers? The one says white, the other black. I never read them.
12: But you must be very proud of your son.
11: My Lou? Of course. But I just can't get over how wonderful everything is with my husband, Mr. Gehrig, you know. You want to know when he leaves for work? When he feels like it. Political at $25 a week.
5: Wow.
11: What is it, Papa? Wow what?
5: Nothing. Just wow.
11: Oh, now, who is that? Oh, Mrs. Fabini, good morning.
13: Oh, I couldn't wait for you to come to the door. Isn't it exciting?
4: It's in the paper all about Lou. Gee, isn't it great?
10: Shut up.
11: Wait. What is it all about?
13: Did you read in the paper about a Lou?
11: Paper, Lou?
4: Here it is. Read it.
11: Gary recalled from Hartford by Yankee?
10: Mama, we'll talk about it later.
11: We'll talk about it now.
5: Hey, Mom. Hello, Mom.
13: Congratulations.
5: Yeah, thanks. Hey, look, if you don't mind, I think there are a few things I ought to talk over with the folks.
13: Oh,
5: well, how's my best girl, Mom? What's the matter, Mom?
10: Well, I'd better go, too.
11: Where? To work?
10: I'll be right back, Louis.
5: Mom, Mom, about Hartford, I didn't go there just because I wanted to play baseball. I went because we needed the money. You were sick and the doctor said you might die.
11: I wish I had died rather than see you give up everything we planned. For what? To play ball. Oh, a disgrace like that.
5: Well, it's not such a disgrace to play with the Yankees.
11: That's what we came to America for? So that you would play baseball? After all my plans for you to follow after your Uncle Otto.
5: Mom. People have got to live their own lives. Nobody can live it for you. Well, nobody could have made a ball player out of Uncle Otto. And nobody can make anything but a ball player out of me.
11: To my own son, I'll say it to your face. You are a good-for-nothing, Lou Gehrig. All baseballers are good-for-nothing. Loafers in short pants.
5: Mom, you've never been to a ball game. Maybe there's something to it. Say, why don't you come out some afternoon and watch?
11: Never, never. See Lou. Where's Lou?
10: He's not out on the field yet, Mama. The game hasn't started.
11: You sure we came to the right baseball park?
10: Yes, Mama.
11: Oh, and those men down there, they are not the players?
10: No, Mama. They are getting the field ready, Mama.
11: Oh, what do they do with the pillows?
10: They are not pillows. They are bases. You slide into them, Mama.
11: I slide into them?
10: Just watch, Mama. Huh? Just watch.
14: Get your scorecard. You can't tell the players without a scorecard, lady.
11: My own son, I can tell. The others are none of my business.
14: Your son playing?
10: Sure. Lou Gehrig.
14: Gehrig? Never heard of him. Substitute?
11: No. Yankee.
3: Well, Mom didn't get a chance to see Lou that afternoon. Not in action, anyway. It was a long time and a lot of baseball games later before he came up to bat. It happened at Comiskey Park in Chicago.
15: Gehrig, get up there.
16: Who, me?
15: Yes, you. You're batting for Wally Pipp. Now get a hold of one, kid.
16: Sure, Mr. Huggins.
3: Lou started off the bench like a blue streak. Here was his chance. So what did he do? He goes right up to the pile of bats, slips on them and falls flat on his back. There was a girl at the game that day, in the field box just back of first base.
17: Hey! Tanglefoot!
18: Yeah, Tanglefoot!
3: It was Eleanor Twitchell started that. Tanglefoot, she said, and the crowd took it up like a battle cry.
18: Oh, Tanglefoot!
16: Well, Eleanor, you really started something.
19: Didn't I? Dreadful, isn't it, Dad?
18: Tanglefoot!
19: foot. Whoa!
20: I see who tied a label on that rookie.
21: What's his name?
20: Gehrig.
21: He looks like a hitter, though, from where I sit.
20: Oh, a nice single. Beautiful.
21: I knew he could hit, Eleanor.
20: Yeah. Well, look, Daddy, he's looking over this way, right at me. I guess he knows I started it. He's an awful mad ball player, isn't he?
3: In Chicago, the Yankees used to have dinner in the same restaurant every night. After Lou's first game, I was there eating with him when Eleanor Twitchell and her father came in.
22: Hiya, Yankees. Enjoying your stay in Chicago?
23: Well, hello there.
5: Hello there, losers.
23: Hello, Mr. Twitchell. Tell your boys to bring their horseshoes with them when they come to New York next trip.
22: Oh, you can't win with alibis. Oh, hello, Mr. Blake.
3: Hello, Miss Twitchell.
22: Say, how's the rookie, is he?
3: Look out.
22: Oh!
23: Hey, come on, pick her up. Pick her up.
24: Go with the chair.
5: Hey, ha-ha, Tanglefoot.
23: Come on, pick her up. You okay, Miss Twitchell?
22: Sure, I'm okay. Boy, what a Brody.
5: Well, that's all right, Miss Twitchell. A thing like that can happen to anybody.
3: Miss Twitchell, this is Mr. Gary.
5: Well, I'm glad to see you, Miss Twitchell.
22: What's so funny? Oh, all right, we're even.
5: Well, if we're even, maybe you'll sit down with me.
22: Sure. Well, Mr. Gehrig, I hear this is your first game today.
5: My first appearance, and am I glad to get out of the lumber business. Oh, but you wouldn't know what that means. That means...
22: No, I know what it means.
5: Well, what does it mean?
22: Picking splinters off of your pants from sitting on the bench so long.
5: Gee, you do know, don't you?
22: How long do you expect to stay off the bench, Mr. Gehrig?
5: Well, I'll tell you, I got a hunch I'm going to play for a long while.
22: Uh-oh, Wally Pitt must be awfully sick.
5: Hey, what are you doing with this Yankee? Hello, Sam.
3: Hello, Mr. Twitchell.
22: This is my father, Mr. Gehrig.
5: Well, hello, Mr. How do you do?
19: Oh, you're the Yankees' first baseman, eh?
5: Yes, sir, at last.
19: Well, I like the way you stand up to the ball, Gary. A lot of power there.
5: Well, there, Miss Twitchell. Your father knows a ball player when he sees one.
19: Yes, he stands up to the plate fine.
22: Yes, he does. And he falls down on the bat pretty good, too, Dad. Tanglefoot.
3: Nice playing in those last two games, Lou. If Pip is sick long enough, you'll have a good chance to show what you can do.
5: Huh? Oh, yeah. Say, Blake.
3: What?
5: Blake, you know a lot about women.
3: Me? Oh, certainly.
5: Well, what does it mean when a girl says you remind her of a Newfoundland puppy?
3: Well, if it was an Airedale, that'd be bad. For a police dog, that'd be fatal. But a Newfoundland puppy... I'd see her again if I was you.
5: Well, she didn't say Airedale. Thanks, Blake. I'll take your advice.
0: This is the Mystery of the Mail now, stars Gary Cooper, Virginia Bruce, and Edgar Buchanan, will return in Act Two of The Pride of the Yankees. And now, a young man... and a girl who's made a hit.
25: Gee, Mary, what a break to meet a girl like you. Look, I'm on a date tomorrow. I've only got a few days leave, and I sure want to see you some more.
0: Yes, Mary's made a hit. And she gives the credit to her smart new dress.
26: Of course. I know that shade of blue is just right for me. And the hat helped, too.
0: But if you asked Bill what Mary wore that evening, he'd tell you...
25: Oh, I don't know. Something keen, all right. The hat? It seems to me it was little. All I remember is how pretty she looked. Boy, what a complexion.
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1: Act Two of The Pride of the Yankees, starring Gary Cooper as Lou Gehrig, with Virginia Bruce as Ellie, and Edgar Buchanan as Sam Blake.
3: Yeah, Lou took my advice all right. Every time the team got back to Chicago, he went scooting out to see if he could find Eleanor Twitchell. He found her, too. They got along fine. Yes, sir, especially the time Lou took her dancing out to a nightclub. That night was another turning point in Lou's life.
22: Well, Mr. Gehrig, to your first World Series.
5: Oh, don't say that, not yet. We've got six more cities waiting for us, and anything can happen. Say, do you realize this is my last night in Chicago this season, and this is goodbye?
22: My, what a lot of them. Six more to go. Six more goodbyes.
5: Six more of what?
22: Well, you play in seven cities. When you're on the road, you must have a girl in every city. A ball player's like a sailor, isn't he? A girl in every port. What's Miss Boston's name?
5: I never had a girl in Boston.
22: Haven't you?
5: No.
22: What about Philadelphia?
5: No.
22: St. Louis?
5: No.
22: Cleveland? Washington? New York?
5: Hey, you forgot Chicago.
22: Chicago? Who?
5: Well, aren't you my girl?
22: Why, Lou, I don't know what you mean by your girl. Your best girl, is that what you mean?
5: Well, I've seen you 4 days in a row, and you're out with me here tonight. Isn't that what best girls do?
22: Is it? I wonder if I'm going to miss you.
5: Can't you find out before I go?
22: No, isn't that too bad? Why is it always like that?
5: I have no idea.
22: Seems silly, doesn't it? Oh, I like that tune, don't you? Will you dance with me?
5: Sure.
22: Lou.
5: What?
22: Lou, if I do miss you, I wish I knew how much I was going to.
5: I wish you knew before I left.
22: Shall I try?
5: How?
22: Well, shall I? Lou, where do you go from here?
5: Detroit.
22: All right. You see, I close my eyes and make believe it's tomorrow night and that I'm dancing with someone else.
5: Oh, yeah, I get the idea.
22: All right, you ready? My eyes are closed. Are you in Detroit?
5: Yep, I'm sitting in the lobby of the Statler Hotel.
22: Now, who am I dancing with? Let me see. Who do I know? Harold Chandler. Oh, Bill Talbot, Jim Johnson, Jack Austin, Bill Church, Sam
5: Price. Hey, hey.
22: What?
5: I'm tired of this game. I don't like it. I'm back in Chicago.
22: And I'm laughing again.
3: The Yankees won the pennant that year, played against the Cardinals in the World Series. One morning in St. Louis, just before the game, the boys went over to a hospital for crippled kids. The rest of the team left. Lou was sitting talking to a little boy, a little fellow who couldn't walk.
2: Mr. Gehrig, will you autograph my ball, too?
5: Sure, let's see it.
2: There's Babe Ruth's name there. He promised to hit a homer for me today.
5: Well, what do you know? Say, you're quite a fan, aren't you?
2: I like baseball. I used to play a lot.
5: And you play again, Billy? You know, there isn't anything you can't do if you try hard enough.
2: You think so?
5: Sure.
2: Could you not go home run for me this afternoon?
5: Well, you've already been promised one by Babe Ruth.
2: Could you?
5: Well, that's a pretty tall order. Okay.
2: Could you knock two homers?
5: Two homers? In a World Series?
2: Well, Mr. Gary, you said that you could do anything if you tried hard enough. That's what you said.
5: Well, yeah, okay. Well, I'll hit two homers for you if you'll hit one for me.
2: Me? How?
5: You've got to promise me that one of these days you're going to get up out of this bed and go home on your own power.
2: But how can I?
5: If you want to do something hard enough, you can do it. Hey, we can both do it, can't we?
2: Sure we can.
5: Well, that's the idea. Well, so long, Billy.
2: So long, Mr. Gehrig.
5: Just make it Lou.
2: Oh, so long, Lou.
6: Read all about it. Paper, Yankee beat Guards. Rope, that's over.
7: Rope, that's over. Gary gets Tom. Pepper.
6: Rope, that's one.
7: Gary gets Tom. Pepper.
8: Nice going, Lou.
5: Thanks.
9: Why don't we get him in New York?
8: Where's Gary?
3: Hey, Lou.
5: Hello, Sam.
3: The doctor's got a telegram for you, Lou.
8: Here you are, Mr. Gehrig.
5: Oh, thank you.
8: That was a great thing this afternoon, Mr. Gehrig. Two home runs in the World Series.
5: Hello.
3: What?
5: Love, it says love.
3: Who says?
5: Hey, conductor, get me to Chicago.
3: Wait a minute.
5: Tonight. Say, how can I do it? Stop the train. Let me off.
4: Well, you can change trains at Fenway.
5: I'll change.
3: Lou, listen. Who says love?
5: Who? Who?
3: Look, I'm the one who's asking. Who?
5: You know, Sam, you're a fine fella. I like you. Goodbye, Sam.
3: He's nutty enough to be on the Dodgers.

0: What's the idea?
1: Oh, hello, officer.
0: What are you doing around here? You don't live in this house.
1: No.
0: Well, what are you doing here then?
1: Well, I was calling on a young lady.
0: At 4 o'clock in the morning. What for?
1: Well, if you must know, I'm calling on the young lady to ask her to marry me.
0: I see. And who are you?
1: My name's Lou Gehrig.
0: Lou who?
1: Gehrig.
0: Gehrig? Hey, let me see you. Yeah. I didn't recognize you in the dark. My name is O'Doul. Oh, I'm glad to know you, Gehrig.
2: What is it?
1: Is Miss Twitchell home?
0: Yeah, we want to see Miss Twitchell.
2: A policeman? What's she done?
0: Nothing yet. Wake her up and tell her Lou Gehrig wants to see her, will you?
2: Yes, sir. Will you? Will you come in and wait in the parlor?
0: Yeah. Go on in, Lou. Go ahead.
2: I'll call her. Miss Twitchell?
0: Sit down, Lou. Sit down. Don't be so fidgety.
1: Oh, thanks, officer.
2: Miss Twitchell, what is it? A policeman wants to see you. A policeman? And a fellow named Lou Gehrig. Lou? Where is he? Lou? Oh, Lou.
1: I got your wire. I came right away.
2: Oh, I'm so glad.
1: Look, it said love.
2: Yes, love. Oh, lots of love.
1: Eleanor.
2: Oh, Lou. I've missed you so.
0: Well, I guess you don't need me anymore.
3: Mrs. Gehrig, you must have been proud.
4: Louis should be home any minute now. I don't know what's keeping him.
3: I love a surprise party.
5: Look, it's Louis.
4: Papa, stop fussing with the food.
5: I give you the instructions. You said you would tell Opal. You got it wrong. You have ruined everything.
6: I couldn't help it, Mr. Gehrig. I just delivered the cake, that's all.
4: What happened?
5: Look, the baseball player on top of the cake. They made Louis a right-handed batter.
6: I didn't even know what it was. Mr. Apple just told me to deliver it.
5: The only one in America that don't know that Louis is a southpaw, and he has to be our bait.
4: Maybe nobody will notice it, Papa.
5: A right-handed batter, oh.
3: Here he comes. Quiet, everybody.
4: Quiet, quiet.
5: Hide, everybody, hide.
1: Mom. Oh, Mom.
4: Louis, welcome home.
1: Hey. Hey, what is all this? Hello, everybody. Hello.
4: Hello.
1: Hello, Mom. How's my best girl?
4: Oh, wonderful.
1: Now, wait. I've got a surprise for you, too.
7: Quiet, quiet.
1: Mom, this is Ellie. I mean, Eleanor Twitchell.
8: Hello, Mrs. Gehrig.
1: And this is my pop.
8: How are you?
1: Mom, pop, there's something I got to tell you. I guess there's only one way to do this thing. Mom, or Mrs. Gehrig, meet Mrs. Gehrig.
8: What?
1: I mean, as soon as we get married.
9: Well, congratulations, Lou.
4: You are going to get married.
8: Lou's done nothing but talk about you, Mrs. Gehrig. I'm so happy.
4: I got some refreshments in the other room.
5: Come on, everybody. Food.
1: Oh. By the end of next season, you can finish up in Chicago, then come back here and get a little house and fix it up. And then we'll get married.
10: Oh. I'm sorry, miss, but I'm trying to clean up this lobby. That's my job.
8: I'm sorry. Oh, Lou, I think we're getting a gentle hint that it's late. I better go up to my room.
1: Okay. Good night, Eleanor.
8: Good night. Oh, Lou, do you think your mother likes me?
1: Like you? Well, how could she help liking you?
8: I just wondered. I guess I was wrong.
1: What about?
8: Oh, nothing. Good night, Lou.
1: Good night.
11: I must say, miss, you have picked out the most beautiful number in the store.
4: Yes, it's lovely.
12: Ellie, if you are looking for a chiffon...
4: Oh, I found it, Mom. Look, just what I want. Isn't it beautiful?
12: It don't look very practical. And it looks secondhand, too.
11: It's an antique.
12: Antique. Louis can afford to buy new stuff. I'll show you, Ellie. Look at this one over here. Strong and practical. It lasts a lifetime.
4: But, Mom, I worked out sort of a scheme.
12: It was only a suggestion.
4: You see, the rug in the bedroom.
12: Oh, the rug. That reminds me. Look at this pattern, Ellie. You see? And the rug is exactly the right size for your living room.
4: Oh, that's the pattern.
12: Look at the flowers and the birds. It will go with any kind of drapes, because it's got so many colors.
4: Well, I was planning on it.
12: It's almost an exact duplicate of the first rug we had in our house, only more so. That's why I bought it for you. It's your wedding present, Ellie.
4: Oh, thank you, Mom.
13: Mm-hmm.
12: something to look like something, Ellie. Yes.
13: Where do you want this shiffer robe, lady?
12: Oh, but that's not the right shiffer robe. I asked them to bring it up, Ellie, to see how it would look. Put it down over there.
2: But, Mom...
12: You can live with it for a while, and then if you don't like it...
2: I can send it back.
12: Well, I promise you won't send it back. Not with a scarf on it.
13: Are you staring this room, Max?
8: Oh, what's that?
13: The bedroom paper, miss.
8: Oh, I'm sorry you've made a mistake. It's the wrong pattern. This is the one I selected.
14: Oh, it was changed this morning.
8: Who changed it?
12: I did. Isn't this one beautiful?
8: Oh, but, Mom, this little rose pattern I picked out...
12: I guarantee you wouldn't like it if you saw it on the wall. Neither would Louis.
8: Oh, but Lou was with me when I picked it out. He liked it.
12: Oh, men like anything. Where's Lou?
8: He's upstairs.
12: Oh, just wait until he sees this paper. Like he had when he was a little boy.
13: Hand me that screwdriver, will you, Pop?
14: Louis, listen a minute.
13: What, Pop?
14: Louis, I never gave you much advice. First, you wouldn't take it. Second, I've been married 35 years, Louis. And I've learned one thing.
13: Well?
14: Can't you read between the lines, Louis? It's not anything I can say in so many words. And yet, it's something that if you don't handle it right...
13: I don't say anything about this to Mama, huh?
15: About what?
14: What I told you.
15: What did you tell me?
14: Well, can I be plainer?
12: But you like this pattern, Ellie, I know.
8: It's all right, Mom. It doesn't make that much difference.
12: And if you don't like the chiffon
8: robe... Oh, I'll probably get used to it.
12: Oh, you are very sweet, Ellie, to admit you are wrong.
13: Ellie.
12: Oh, Louis, look, the same wallpaper you had when you were a little boy.
15: Ellie, what's the matter?
8: Nothing. I just... Excuse me a minute.
15: What's wrong with Ellie?
12: Ellie? Nothing.
15: What happened? Was it about this?
12: The chiffon robe?
15: Yes. That's not the one she ordered. She wanted
12: it. It wasn't practical. Not even mahogany. The drawers were too small.
15: But she liked it.
12: Well, she liked the other wallpaper, too, at first. But I convinced her. Oh, she's very sensible, Louis. You are lucky to get a girl like her.
15: That's right. Sit down, will you, Mom?
12: What?
15: Sit down, Mom, please.
8: Yes, Lou.
15: Ellie, I just had a nice talk with your future mother-in-law.
8: What about?
15: Oh, lots of things. Mostly about interior decorating. You know that wallpaper she picked out?
8: Yes, it's very nice.
15: Well, I saw it, and it's terrible. And so is that chiffon robe.
8: You mean the one that just came in?
15: I mean the one that just went out. I told him to take it back. I'd have nightmares looking at that thing.
8: Oh, Lou Gehrig, I think I could learn to like you. But I hope you didn't hurt Mom's feelings.
15: Well, I probably did, but she'll get over it. You can't run a baseball team with two captains or a household with two bosses. There's going to be only one boss of this house, so you'd better get that apron off and get your nose powdered.
8: Why?
15: Well, I just telephoned Sam Blake to get the mayor of New Rochelle over here right away.
8: What for?
15: Why, I thought you wanted to get married.
8: You mean now? This morning?
15: Yeah. And for the honeymoon, do you know where I'll take you?
8: Where?
15: The ball game.
8: Oh, darling, I love ball games.
16: They went to the Yankee Stadium right after the ceremony. A great day in the life of Lou Gehrig. But there was another turn in the road that was coming,

0: we'll get a great play on these pitchers. Taking the day Lou won all three American League championships. Batting average, home runs.
1: You got it wrong, fella. This is the day I got married.
2: Yeah, Lou was all smiles. That turn in the road was just ahead. A tough turn to take, and he was traveling toward it fast.
3: We pause now for station identification. This is the Columbia Broadcasting System.

0: In just a few moments, Mr. DeMille presents Gary Cooper with Virginia Bruce and Edgar Buchanan in Act 3 of The Pride of the Yankees. And now, let's listen to two very pleased young men.
1: Hey, Joe, pinch me, will you? Rita Hayworth just lighted a cigarette for me.
2: Think you're somebody, huh? Well, look me over, pal. Who do you think I just had coffee with? Betty Grable.
3: That was no imaginary scene, Mr. Kennedy. It happened at the Hollywood Canteen. And every night, the servicemen who drop in are welcomed by famous stars like Rita Hayworth and Betty Grable.
0: Yes, Libby, screen stars give unselfishly of time and effort to make that canteen a grand success. Lots of them put in an evening there, even when they've been working hard on a picture all day.
3: And look fresh as daisies, too, Mr. Kennedy. Though usually they don't have as much time to rest as the average busy person. But here's something they depend on to give them a real beauty pickup.
0: Something to do with Lux toilet soap, maybe, Libby?
3: But definitely, Mr. Kennedy. It's a Lux soap beauty bath, and it's a Screen Stars formula for quick refreshment after a long day. Rita Hayworth says she loves the creamy Lux soap lather, the way it leaves skin fresh and sweet. Betty Grable says her Lux soap bath is so refreshing. She's keen about the nice perfume it leaves on her skin, too.
0: Well, Libby, that's a real Hollywood beauty tip. It's true that the lovely stars who use Lux toilet soap regularly for their million-dollar complexions find it makes a delightful bath soap, too. Try it. You'll agree with the stars who say the creamy, active lather leaves skin exquisitely fresh and smooth. Makes daintiness sure. Lux toilet soap is hard-milled, so each fragrant white cake lasts a long time. These days, when it's patriotic to save soap, that's important. And Lux soap will last even longer if you're careful to put it in a soap dish that's dry. So treat yourself to the real luxury of a daily Lux soap bath. You'll find it very inexpensive because Hollywood's beauty soap costs but a few cents a cake. And now, Mr. DeMille returns to the microphone.
4: It's a long time since Gary Cooper has been in the Lux Radio Theater, and you'll meet him in person after the play. Now the curtain rises on the third act of The Pride of the Yankees, starring Gary Cooper with Virginia Bruce and Edgar Buchanan.
5: I guess there never were two happier people in the world than Lou and Ellie Gary. No, sir, she was the proudest wife I ever saw. She used to stand in front of the cabinet that held all Lou's trophies, just looking.
6: The most valuable player in the American League. Dad was right, wasn't he? He knew a ball player when he saw one.
7: Hey.
6: What's the matter, Lou?
7: It's funny. When you said that, that Chicago restaurant jumped right up in my lap. Well, that wasn't yesterday, was it, Tanglefoot?
6: No. But I certainly didn't know what I was walking into that night. Mr. Gehrig, meet Miss Twitchell. And I left my little world behind me.
7: Your world? What do you mean?
6: Well, darling, baseball life's so different. Sort of a little world all by itself. You play it in the spring, in the summer, in the fall, and you talk about it in the winter. You really eat, drink, and sleep it.
7: Yeah. Yes, you have had a dish of it. Look, say, how's this, Ellie? Those spring training trips must be pretty dull for a girl. How about you passing up Florida this spring? You know, take a little vacation for yourself.
6: Oh, all right, Lou. It has been a long time since you've palled around with the team. Give you a little vacation, too. We have seen a lot of each other.
7: Yes, it's an idea.
6: Yes, it is.
7: Well, let's settle.
6: Yes. Oh, Lou,
7: Ellie,
6: you don't want to
7: stay here, do you? I didn't mean that.
6: Neither did I.
7: Well, then what'd you say it for?

0: use it. Oh, Lou, that pistol.
1: Hey, you're going to leave me, huh?
0: Lou!
1: Hey, get this, my hammerlock.
0: Oh, Donnie, the table.
1: Hey, Uncle, I got your shoulders down. I got you.
0: All right, I give up.
2: Hey. Hiya, folks. Hey, what goes on?
1: Just a little wrestling match, Sam.
0: Hello, Sam.
2: Say, you just handed me my next story on a silver platter. How I Beat My Wife by Lou Gehrig.
1: Next.
2: We'll kill him, look.
1: You lay off our private life, Sam.
2: And what'll I write about?
1: Oh, about a half a column.
2: Fine, fine. If I were in the middle of the Sahara Desert dying of thirst, you'd bring me vinegar.
0: Want some more, Lou?
1: Yeah, they're great. Say, these are the kind of flapjacks Mom used to make.
0: It's Mom's recipes, if you didn't know it.
2: Anybody home?
0: In here. Mom and Pop, they said they'd be over this morning.
3: Hello.
0: Hello, Pop.
3: Hello, Ellie.
0: Hello, Ellie. Hello, Mom.
3: Hello, Louie.
1: Hello, Pop.
0: Hello, Lou.
1: Hello, Mom. Sit down, Pop. Sit down, Pop, and have some breakfast.
4: Eating breakfast?
0: Yes, Lou's been raving about your flapjack recipe, Mom.
4: Now don't let him eat too many, Ellie. He'll get fat.
1: What if I do? Then I can quit baseball.
3: What?
4: Louie, are you crazy?
1: I've always had a hankering to go in for engineering. You know that, Mom.
4: Engineering? The best ball player in the world wastes his time like that.
0: Well, Lou always told me that his Uncle Otto...
4: Uncle Otto, schmotto. Digging ditches, that's all he ever did. The world's full of Ottos. But how many Lou Gehrigs are there?
3: Look at him, Mama, eating flapjacks on the most important day of his life.
1: Important?
4: Lou, don't tell me you have forgotten what day this is.
1: I don't know, Ellie.
0: Not your birthday, is it?
4: I'm surprised at you, Ellie. Today's the day Lou Gehrig is playing his 2,000th consecutive baseball game.
1: So what?
3: So what?
4: Look at him pretending he don't care. Come on, get a wiggle on you. The ballpark will be crowded and the fans will give you an automobile.
3: An automobile? Maybe they'll give him a yacht.
1: Sure, I'd better go, huh?
0: Well, all right, if that's the way you feel about it. But I warn you, all you'll get is a horseshoe of roses.
4: Don't be a cynic, Ellie.
0: A horseshoe of roses with good luck, Lou Gehrig, on a ribbon.
4: They'll give him an automobile at least.
3: I say a yacht.
1: Sure, at least.
0: All right, all right. But you'll come home with a horseshoe of roses.
1: Ellie, are you home?
0: Evening, Mr. Gehrig. Oh, what's that thing?
1: Well, this is a horseshoe of roses. The fans gave it to me.
0: Well, what do you know? Set it down. Lovely, isn't it? Good luck, Lou Gehrig. No automobile, Mr. Gehrig? No yacht?
1: No, I was lucky to get away with my life. I struck out 3 times. The last time in the 9th with the bases full.
0: Oh, darling. Darling, I'd give you the Yankee Stadium.
1: Well, I wanted to knock a home run for you today, but maybe I tried too hard.
0: Good luck, Lou Gehrig. Good luck. If they only knew what I know. If they only realized what lies back of those 2,000 games you've played. Here, darling. Here's a rosebud for you from me. This is for the time you had 103 fever and played a doubleheader.
1: Well, this is one for you for having brown eyes.
0: And here's one for you when you played 12 innings in St. Louis with a broken toe.
1: And here's one for being the greatest fan a man ever had.
0: And here's for the time in Chicago you got beamed and went on playing.
1: Hey, take it easy. Cut it out. Hey, look out. You're tickling. No fair. Hey.
0: This is for not bringing home a yacht.
1: No, stop. Hey.
0: You want to wrestle,
1: hey,
0: huh?
1: Hey, Ellie. Ellie, wait.
0: What's the matter? Come on, now, don't pretend. I won fair and square.
1: Oh, wait a second.
0: Lou, what is it?
1: It's my shoulder.
0: What's the matter with it?
1: I don't know. It feels funny. I must have sprained it or something. It felt kind of stiff at the game, too. Maybe that's why I struck out.
0: Come on, darling. I'll get the liniment.
2: It was more than a sprain. A sprain will work out in a week or so. This thing went on. It wasn't only the shoulder, either. Lou began to slow down. Couldn't seem to run out a sure hit. His fielding went haywire. He finished out the season, though, and he started with the team again the following year. But he was getting worse all the time. Then came the afternoon when he's to be taken out of the game.
5: Attention, please. Dahlgren now playing first base for New York, replacing Gehrig.
6: 2,130 games. 14 years. Well, it's just routine, Lou. When a place like this, they give you x-rays, a cardiograph, the metabolism, the fluoroscope, the works. Then they're liable to tell you you got dandruff. It's happened time and again. Why, a friend of mine came here once.
1: You got any chewing gum, Sam?
6: Yeah, here. I had a talk with the doc the other day, Lou. He said he never ran up against a better physical specimen. Strong as an ox, he said you were. And I talked it over with the x-ray guy, too. Boy, what a send-off he gave you. Heart okay, lungs okay, everything okay. Lou, I'll bet you 10 to 1. Here's the doc. Hiya, Doc.
1: Well, how did I do, Doctor? Mr. Gehrig, I'm afraid you'll have to give up baseball for a while. Go ahead, Doc. I'm a man who likes to know his batting average. I've only made a superficial examination of the tests. We'll need some new x-rays. Give it to me straight. Am I through with baseball? I'm afraid so. Any worse than that?
6: You heard what the doc said, Lou. He's got to go over the tests again.
1: Oh, wait a minute. Is it 3 strikes, Doc? You want it straight? Sure I do. Great. It's 3 strikes. I see. Doc, I've learned one thing. All the arguing in the world can't change the decision of the umpire. How much time have I got?
7: Well, pardon me. Yes? Oh, have Mrs. Gehrig come in, please.
1: Look, Doc, I don't want Mrs. Gehrig to know, ever.
7: I understand. For the newspapers?
1: Oh, Sam here can take care of that, can't you, Sam?
6: Well, sure I will. Yeah, leave it to me. I'll cook up something.
8: Hello.
1: Hi, Ellie. Well, darling, the verdict's in. I'm not such a bad ball player. I've really got something, haven't I, Doc?
8: What is it, Lou?
1: Well, I'd be cured of it by the time I learned how to pronounce it.
8: Can you pronounce it, Doctor?
7: Well, we really haven't concluded all our tests. Come along, Mr. Gehrig. They're waiting in the x-ray room.
1: Just one more for the record, huh?
7: Sure. Right back, Ellie.
8: Sam, what did the doctor tell Lou?
6: Say, Ellie, you'll never get all the pictures they've taken of him into that scrapbook of yours. You'd think he was a glamour boy.
8: What did the doctor tell him, Sam?
6: Nothing. Nothing at all. Oh, some little thing with a long name and some kind of itis. I don't know. He'll have to lay off for a while. So what? He'll be back next season or the season after.
8: Tell me the truth, Sam.
6: I am telling the truth, Ellie. Honest. I swear it. I swear on a stack of Bibles. You heard what the doctor said.
8: When is Lou going to die?
6: Ellie, who told you?
8: Nobody had to tell me. I could read it in your eyes, all of you. Oh, it's all right, Sam. He'll never find out that I know. Only he's so young yet.

0: That was a sad thing to watch. Lou and Ellie hiding from each other the thing they both knew. What everyone in America knew. But it was never mentioned. Even when it got so bad that Lou couldn't lift his arms to fix his tie, Ellie had to do it for him.
1: There you are. You look beautiful.
2: Thanks, Ellie. I never could tie a bow tie.
1: You know what? This Lou Gehrig Day affair. Personally, I think it's a come-on, a ballyhoo to get more money out of the Yankees next
2: season.
1: That's
2: it. Hey, we're going to knock them dead when we come back, huh? Do you think we can get 50,000 out of those tight wads?
1: Not a cent under 100,000. Why, it stands to reason, Lou. You'll be twice as good after you've had a rest. But you know, we've never had a honeymoon. Why shouldn't we have one now?
2: Sure. Better late than never. Hey, what about Niagara Falls, huh?
1: Sure, and then we can go up to northern Canada and go fishing.
2: You know what I've been thinking? Maybe we could take a trip around the world.
1: Yes, all the things we've never had time for. We've all the time in the world now, haven't we?
2: Yeah, we have all the time in the world now. Oh, well, here, I've got something for you.
1: What?
2: Open it up and see. It's a bracelet. I had it made up from some of the hardware I've collected. Like it, Ellie?
1: Lou, I adore it. Darling, I remember when you got every one of these medals.
2: That's the one I get the most kick out of, the batting championship I won the year we were married. Here, Ellie, are you crying?
1: I've got a right to cry a little. It's so beautiful.
2: Well, I wanted you to have it, Ellie, because you've given me so much. You've been so...
1: Darling, are you making love to me?
2: You bet I am.
0: Lou Gehrig Day, they called it. And 60,000 people jammed the Yankee Stadium to pay him tribute. On the way to the field, Ellie walked alongside Lou. He had to stay close to him now, holding his arm, trying not to let him know that she was helping him to walk. And then a kid came up to Lou. Young fellow, about 18.
3: Oh, Mr. Gehrig.
2: Oh, yeah.
3: I'm Mr. Gehrig. Don't you remember me? You knocked out 2 home runs for me one afternoon.
2: Oh, sure. I remember you. How are you, son?
3: Just great. I've been waiting here all afternoon because I had to tell you something. I just got in town today and I had to tell you. I did what you said. I tried hard and I made it. Look, I can walk.
2: Well, gee, That's great work, kid. That's wonderful. Hey, have you got a ticket for the game?
3: Yes, sir. You bet.
2: Well, so long.
3: So long, Mr. Gary.
0: Sixty 60,000 people come there to show Lou Gehrig what they felt in their hearts. To say farewell to the pride of the Yankees. Mary LaGuardia was there, Babe Ruth, Postmaster General Jim Farley. There were speeches about Lou, and Ellie was listening away off there in the shadow of the player's entrance where she could cry without anyone seeing her. She was waiting there to take him home, sit with him, help him around that turn in the road that was coming so soon. Then Lou came up to the microphone. He was all choked up. And the crowd rose to its feet and they told him they loved him.
4: I've been walking on ball fields for 16 years and I've never received anything but kindness and encouragement from you fans. I've had the great honor to have played with these great veteran ball players on my left, Murderers Row, our championship team of 1927. I've had the further honor of living with and playing with these men on my right, the Bronx Bombers, the Yankees of today. I have been given fame and undeserved sprays by the boys up there behind the wire in the press box. My friends, the sports writers. I've worked under the two greatest managers of all time, Miller Huggins and Joe McCarthy. I have a mother and father who fought to give me health and a solid background in my youth. I have a wife, a companion for life, who has shown me more courage than I ever knew. People all say that I've had a bad break, but today, I consider myself the luckiest man on the face of the earth.

0: Those who sat up behind home plate and over back of first base and out in the bleachers won't forget the day Lou Gehrig said goodbye. And here in the Lux Radio Theater, we'll always remember the sincerity of Gary Cooper, Virginia Bruce, and Edgar Buchanan.
1: Thank you, C.B. Glad to be back here.
2: You know, it's a funny thing about Americans. You can take a boy and put him in a jungle on New Guinea or somewhere, and he'll still want to know how the ball game came out.
1: Yeah, and if the fellow's from Brooklyn and he's carrying a gun, you better tell him quick.
3: How are you and Mr. DeMille getting along with the story of Dr. Wassel, Gary?
1: Okay.
0: All right, I think everything must be going well, Edgar. They tell me Gary turned up at the Paramount portrait photographer's the other day to have his picture taken. And there's probably not a man in the United States who hates to have his picture taken as much as Gary.
3: Well, it must have been pretty important.
0: Well, after the photographer was revived from the shock and discovered how important it was, he went to work, set up a lot of lights, found the right camera angle, and made a really artistic portrait.
2: What did you want it for, Gary?
1: Fishing license.
3: I guess you and C.B. must have a pretty exciting picture coming up.
1: Same old DeMille.
3: How's that?
1: Big bathtub scene.
3: Beautiful girl?
1: Yeah, no. Me.
2: Gary Cooper in a DeMille bathtub scene. Listen, there's just one thing I want to know. What kind of soap did you use?
0: Is there more than one kind?
2: That's all there is for me. I've used Lux soap for years, and I think it's grand. It really helps to keep one's complexion just right.
0: Now, if you give credit to Lux, Virginia, there's no doubt about it.
1: Well, what are you figuring on for next week, C.B.?
0: A screenplay that's a hit all over the country right now, Gary. It's the 20th Century Fox picture, Heaven Can Wait. And our stars will be Don Ameche and Maureen O'Hara. This is a delightfully original story of a man who all his life had a certain amount of trouble with women. Heaven Can Wait has drama and it has comedy, the kind you expect from an Ernst Lubitsch picture. And that means you will have good entertainment next Monday night.
2: I know your audience will like that, Mr. DeMille. Good night.
1: Good night.
0: Good night. Good night. See you on the set, Gary. Ladies and gentlemen, your peacetime community chest has become a war chest. And a nationwide appeal for the National War Fund of $125 million begins today. 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We hope every one of you will give generously and a little more to the National War Fund. 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
4: 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So hear George Burns and Gracie Allen tomorrow night at the same hour over your Columbia station. Gary Cooper is now appearing in the Paramount picture For Whom the Bell Tolls. Virginia Bruce is currently making the RKO picture International Zone. Edgar Buchanan is working in the 20th Century Fox production, Buffalo Bill. Heard in tonight's play were Elsa Jansen as Mom, Griff Barnett as Pop, and Hugh Bleece, Ken Christie, Robert Harris, Bobby Larson, Joe Pinario, Eugene Forsythe, Stanley Farrar, and Boyd Davis. Norman Field, Eddie Marr, Leo Cleary, and Charles Seal. Our music was directed by Louis Silvers, and this is your announcer, John M. Kennedy, reminding you to tune in next Monday night to hear Don Ameche and Maureen O'Hara in Heaven Can Wait.
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6: Dragnet, the documented drama of an actual crime. For the next 30 minutes, in cooperation with the Los Angeles Police Department, you will travel step by step on the side of the law through an actual case transcribed from official police files. From beginning to end, from crime to punishment, Dragnet is the story of your police force in action.
8: It was Wednesday, January 23rd. It was cold in Los Angeles. We were working the day watch out of burglary detail. My partner's Frank Smith. The boss is Captain Wisdom. My name's Friday. We were on our way out from the office, and it was 10:36 a.m. when we got to the corner of Constance and Westlake, Nichols Dry Goods Store.
9: Yes? Something I can do for you, gentlemen?
8: Yes, ma'am. We're police officers.
9: Oh, yes, about the robbery.
8: Yes, ma'am. Are you Gladys Nichols?
9: Yes, I am. I'm the owner. I found out that the safe had been robbed.
10: I think you mean your safe was burgled, Mrs. Nichols.
9: What?
10: Well, your safe, it's a technical term. We refer to it as having been burgled, not robbed.
9: Burgled. Yeah. Robbed. They took the money out of it.
10: Well, you see, ma'am, a lot of people make that same mistake. A safe is burgled and a man is robbed.
9: Oh, mm-hmm. Yeah. Well, I came in this morning. I didn't get your name.
8: I'm sorry. My name's Friday. This is my partner, Frank Smith.
9: Well, I'm pleased to meet you.
10: How you doing?
9: Like I said, I'm Gladys Nichols.
8: Yes, ma'am. Now, if you'd just tell us what happened here.
9: Oh, sure. Well, I came in this morning, 8:30, just like I always do. Been doing the same thing for the past 10 years. 8 years at the old location. Always opened exactly 8:30 on the dot.
8: Yes, Ms. Nichols.
9: Miss Nichols. I took my maiden name when my husband died.
8: I'm sorry. Go right ahead, please.
9: Oh, sure. I came in at 8:30 this morning, opened the door, and came on in. Everything looked just like it should have. Hung up my coat, then I rolled up the shade on the front window. After that, I opened the safe, and that's when I knew that I'd been robbed, burgled.
10: That's right, ma'am.
9: I could tell it right away. Safe was empty. Not a bit of money left. Cleaned it right out.
8: Do you know how much money there was in the safe, Miss Nichols?
9: Oh, yes. $423.76. I know exactly.
8: Yes, ma'am.
9: Can't understand it either. It should have gone off. Should have worked. Can't understand why it didn't.
10: What's that, ma'am?
9: Burglar alarm.
10: Oh.
9: Yes, not a peep out of it. Nothing. Man that sold it to me said that if anybody so much as looked at something and thought about stealing it, the alarm would go off. But like I said, not a peep. Oh, I wonder if you'd excuse me for a minute there. Mrs. Johnson, old customer.
8: Yes, ma'am.
9: It won't take a minute.
8: Yes, ma'am.
11: Good morning, Vera. Morning, Gladys. I want a pattern and some material.
9: All right. What pattern do you want?
11: Oh, I was over to the Palmquist the other night. Barbara made some of the cutest pillows I ever saw. Looked like pieces of fruit. You know, watermelon, strawberries.
9: Oh, yeah, I know the ones you mean.
11: She said she saw them in a magazine. Sent for the pattern, but I thought if anybody had had it, you'd be the one. Have you?
9: Sure. It's new. I just got it in a couple of days ago.
11: I guess you heard about my being burgled.
9: No.
11: Really? Sure, last night. Those two gentlemen back there from the police come in to talk to me about it.
9: And you were really robbed?
11: Burgled, Vera. A safe is burgled. A man is robbed.
9: Oh.
11: Now, is this the pattern you want?
9: Yes, that's the one. See there? I want to make the slice of watermelon and the strawberry. Think they'll look real nice on the bench in the parlor.
11: Oh, yes. Yes, they sure would.
10: Faye saw those things. Said she wanted to make some. You see them, Joe?
8: No, I never have.
10: They're real nice. Probably not too comfortable, but they sure look pretty.
9: How much material do I need for just the two?
11: I'm not sure. Have to look at the pattern. Do you want just the melon slice and the strawberry, that right?
9: Yes.
11: Mm-hmm. Well, for the melon, you need, let's see. You want it out of cloth or plastic?
9: What?
11: Cloth or plastic. You can make them out of either.
9: Cloth, I think. Yeah.
10: Faye's going to use plastic. It's better for the kids.
8: Yeah.
11: You'll need 3/4 yard of red and 1/4 yard of green felt for the hull and the stem. That's for the strawberry. And then for the melon, you'll need 1/2 yard of white, 1/2 yard of pink, and 1/2 yard of green.
9: All right.
11: How about embroidery cotton? You'll need 4 skeins of the 6-strand black.
9: I have plenty of that.
11: Well, I'll measure it out for you. Sure had some excitement around here this morning. All those policemen running around looking for fingerprints and clues was real excitement.
9: Mm-hmm. They caught the man yet?
11: No, that's what those 2 men are here for now. Want to ask them some questions.
9: Certainly don't look like policemen.
11: Now, why do you say that?
9: Well, you know, they don't look anything like they do in the movies.
11: Never do. Now, you'll need some muslin for this, too. You want to get it now?
9: No, I'll pick it up later. Got to get some batting, too.
11: All right.
10: That's the stuff that gives Faye trouble.
8: What?
10: Batting. You know, the stuff you put inside the pillows? Faye always has trouble with it. Stuff always creeps down to one end of the pillow. You got one real fat end, and the other one just hasn't got anything in it. Kind of uncomfortable when you sit on it.
8: Yeah.
9: Just put that on the bill, will you, Gladys?
11: You betcha.
9: Sure hope you get the burglary all straightened out.
11: Oh, I know they will. Thanks for coming in. Now then, I'm sorry to keep you waiting.
8: That's all right, ma'am. About that burglar alarm.
11: Yes?
8: Well, about the switch. Are you sure you turned it on when you left the shop?
11: Sure, you just bet I did. I always do. Right after I pull the shade down, I always switch on the system. It's supposed to ring when anybody tries to get into the place. Didn't work this time, not even a peep.
8: Well, now you say this time. Do you mean that something like this happened before?
11: Oh, no. No, just a figure of speech. No. Never been anything like this before.
8: I see.
10: Did you notice anything disturbed in the place when you came in? Anything that made you think something might be wrong?
11: No, not a thing. Came in, rolled up the shade, and then opened the safe. That's the first I knew about it. Somebody opened it up. Must have known the combination. Just opened it up and took the money.
8: Well, does anyone else have a key to your front door here? Anyone besides yourself, I mean?
11: Well, there's Alan.
10: Alan?
11: Yes, Alan Hoffman. He comes in, straightens up for me. He's a decorator. Mm-hmm. Or at least he's trying to be one. He likes to come in and putter with the material. He works in some sort of store during the day, and then he comes in here in the evenings and works with the material. You know, tries out different things.
8: Yes, ma'am. Does he have the combination to your safe?
11: Oh, no. I'm the only one who has that.
8: Do you know if he was in here last night?
11: No, I don't. But I know that Alan wouldn't do a thing like this. I'm sure of that.
10: How is it you let this Alan have a key to the place, ma'am? Let him have the run of the place when you're not here?
11: Oh, well, I've known Alan for a long time. I knew his mother. We've always been good friends. Once in a while, he gets a commission to a house, and he always gets the material he needs from me. Well, he's awfully nice. You'd like it.
8: Yes, ma'am. You know where we can get in touch with this Mr. Hoffman?
11: Sure, I can give you his address. Lives over on 9th. Got a real cute place, all modern and all. He does those mobiles. You know those things made out of wire and plastic, hangs from the ceiling? Just hang there and go round and around. It's a new art form.
10: Yes, ma'am.
11: I don't understand them myself, but I guess there are a lot of people who do.
8: Yeah. Are you insured against theft, ma'am?
11: I beg your pardon?
8: Do you have any insurance against theft?
11: Sure, I have insurance. By golly, that's the first time I thought about it. I always thought that it was kind of a waste of money. Sure glad I have it now. This whole thing won't cost me a cent.
8: Well, now, outside of this Hoffman, do you hire anyone else in the store here?
11: No. Well, I don't pay Alan anything. He just comes in and putters. But there's no need for anyone else in the store. I have a man come in once in a while to wash the front windows, but no one's steady.
10: Has there been anyone around regularly? Anyone who'd be in a position to learn the combination to the safe, ma'am, find out where the switch to the burglar alarm is?
9: No. No, not that I can think of. Of course, most of my customers are pretty regular, come in all the time, but I'm pretty sure that none of them would do a thing like this.
10: I wonder if you could give us a list of the people who come in regularly, Miss Nichols.
9: Sure, I can. But I don't want you to go around bothering them, asking a lot of questions, causing embarrassment. I just won't have it. Money just isn't that important. It doesn't make that much difference, especially since I'm insured.
10: Well, we won't embarrass anyone. It's just that we'd like to have the list if we could.
9: Oh, well, all right.
10: What time did you close the store last night, Miss Nichols?
9: 6:10. Same as always.
10: Did you lock the store yourself?
9: Yes, sir, I did.
10: Did you notice anyone loitering around outside? Anyone who might have looked a little unusual, like they were waiting for you to leave?
9: No, I don't think so. If there was anyone, I didn't notice them.
10: Did you leave any sort of a light burning in the place?
9: I beg your pardon?
10: Well, a night light. Do you leave one burning when you close up?
9: Sure, sure. That lamp on the counter, old coffee grinder. I leave that on. Has a 150-watt bulb. Throws a lot of light. Of course, you can't see anything from the street when I close up. Just a lot of shadows.
10: I beg your pardon?
9: Well, I pull the shade down when I leave. Once I had some material fade that was in the window. Since then, I pull the shade down. When it's down, you can't see inside from the street at all.
10: Uh-huh.
9: Say, if you don't mind, I'd like to make a phone call.
10: Of course, ma'am.
9: I want to call those people and tell them what I think of them. That they're going to have to make good on that guarantee.
10: Who's that, ma'am?
9: Burglar alarm people. Thing didn't work at all. Not even a peep.
8: A.M. Frank and I checked by the crime lab to see if they'd been able to come up with any physical evidence from the scene of the burglary. As in the previous cases, there was nothing to work on. For the past month, the series of burglaries had been taking place in the same one-block area. The M.O. in every instance was the same. Somehow, the doors to the shops were being unlocked, the safes rifled, and then closed up again. In those stores where there wasn't a safe, merchandise was stolen. In all of the burglaries, whoever was responsible for them got away without leaving a trace of physical evidence behind. Store employees were interrogated, owners were questioned. None of them could give us any leads. The M.O. had been run through the stats office, but they couldn't help us. Stakeouts had been placed on the stores. Extra men were sent out from Metro Division to patrol the streets. The men saw nothing, but the burglaries continued. The thief or thieves seemed to know just what stores were under surveillance and seemed to keep clear of them. Wednesday, 12:14 p.m. We ran the name Alan Hoffman through R&I, but we got no make. Frank and I drove out to his home address on 9th Street. He met us at the door and asked us in.
12: I'm doing some work back here. Mind if I go on with it?
10: No, sir. You go right ahead.
12: Right back here, sun porch. I got a commission to do a place. I'm working on some mobiles for it.
10: Oh, is that right?
12: Yeah, I think I'll call it Doves at Sunrise. Sit down. Any place.
10: Yeah, thanks. Just a couple questions we'd like to ask you, Hoffman.
12: Sure, what about?
10: Were you in Miss Nichols' shop last night?
12: Oh, no, why?
10: Will you tell us where you were last night?
12: Yeah, I think so. I went to an exhibition of Mobile, a place down on Pico. A friend of mine had a one-man show. Great ideas. Bad color, but great ideas.
10: You prove you were there?
12: Well, sure, if I have to. What's this all about, anyway?
10: I understand you have a key to the shop, is that right?
12: Yeah, Gladys gave it to me. I go down there and check the material, get ideas for decorating.
10: Where do you work, Mr. Hoffman?
12: Right now in a store out on Beverly Antique Shop. I want to go in business for myself, interior decoration. I've been working for it a long time. A couple of more good commissions, I'll be able to do it.
10: Mm-hmm. Do you work at night down there very often?
12: You mean at Gladys's?
10: Yeah, that's right.
12: Maybe a couple of times a week.
10: What time do you usually get there?
12: It depends on what I'm doing before. Usually I have dinner, then go by. What's this all about, anyway? Something wrong?
10: You probably know that there have been several burglaries down in that area lately.
12: Yeah, I heard about them. You figure I had something to do with them? Is that it?
10: Well, we're trying to find out who's responsible for them.
12: Well, it isn't me.
10: You ever notice anyone around the place when you were there at night?
12: No, not that I remember. Hand me that piece of balsa, will you?
10: This wood here?
12: Yeah.
10: Yeah. Mm-hmm. Here you are.
12: Thanks. No, I've never noticed anyone around there.
10: What time do you finish up at the shop there?
12: Sometimes late as 2, maybe 3 in the morning.
10: Uh-huh. Miss Nichols tell you where the burglar alarm switch is?
12: Sure, I know. Couldn't move around the place without knowing about it. Have half the police force there if that thing ever went off.
10: You got any ideas to how that safe could be opened by someone other than Miss Nichols?
12: No. Well, she's so touchy about that safe. She'd never let anyone get near her when she's opening. Even after she finishes the combination, she twirls a dial so you can't tell what number she stopped on.
10: You've looked, have you?
12: No. I don't like what you're trying to say.
10: Well, we're not trying to say anything, Hoffman.
12: Well, you imply that I might try to knock over that safe.
10: No, we didn't say that.
12: You said the same thing. Asking me if I'd try to see the combination?
10: Well, now, just take it easy, Hoffman. If you haven't done anything, you got nothing to be afraid of.
12: I've got nothing to be afraid of. I just don't like your remarks, that's all.
10: You ever been arrested? I say, you ever been arrested?
12: No. A couple of tickets for running red lights, that's all.
10: And give us the address of the place where you were last night?
12: Yeah, I suppose so. You guys really think I had something to do with this, huh?
10: We got to check everybody out, Hoffman. You came up on the list.
12: That's all it is, huh?
10: That's all it is.
12: Well, I'll give you the address. You can check there. They'll tell you I was there till about 3:30 this morning, and then we all went out to get something to eat. I came home about 5 this morning. Went right to bed.
10: Anybody see you come in?
12: No, I don't think so. You guys figure it might be an inside job, these burglars?
10: Looks like it might be, yeah.
12: Well, that's the way I've got it figured. From what Gladys tells me, it's almost got to be.
10: That right?
12: Sure. Well, hand me that piece of red plastic, will you?
10: The what?
12: A piece of red plastic.
10: This here?
12: Yeah, that one. Oh.
10: There you are.
12: Thanks. Oh, sure, it's got to be somebody who knows all about the stores. You know, when to hit the safes, when not to. Where they walk into the places, no marks on the doors, nothing broken.
10: You seem to know quite a bit about the burglaries.
12: Well, you know, I heard about them, talked to Gladys. Looks like an inside job to me. Say, officer.
10: Yeah?
12: Would you hand me one of those swivels there in the box?
10: Where? Here?
12: Yeah. Mm-hmm. Oh, thanks.
10: Yeah.
12: Now, clip it on here and hang this thing.
10: You just hang it up like that?
12: Yeah. There, finished. Balance is good. Good movement. Doves at sunrise.
10: Is that all it does, just hang there?
12: Yeah. What do you think of it? Of course, it isn't as good as war recumbent, but gets the feeling across, don't you think?
10: Yeah, sure does. Doves at sunrise, huh?
12: Yeah, doves at sunrise.
10: How about that?
12: Excuse me.
10: Yeah, sure. Joe?
12: This is Hoffman.
10: Yeah?
12: Mm-hmm.
10: You get it?
12: Who?
10: What? Oh. Doves at sunrise.
12: Yeah. Sergeant Friday.
10: Yeah.
12: It's your office.
10: Oh, thanks, Hoffman. Hello. Oh, yeah, Captain.
12: Mm-hmm.
10: No, we're here now. Yeah. Yeah, well, he seems to. Yeah, who? All right, we'll be right in. All right, well, we got a call to make. What? Over on Pico? Yeah. Mm-hmm. No, right after that. Yeah, right. Mm-hmm.
13: Wisdom?
10: Yeah, he wants to see us.
13: Yeah?
10: We'll probably want to talk to you later, Mr. Hoffman. We can reach you at this number, is that right?
12: Yeah, either here or at the shop. If I'm not at either, Gladys knows where I am.
10: All right, I wonder if you could give us the address and the phone number of the place where you were last night.
12: Sure. Yeah. I've got a piece of paper here someplace. You never can find anything when you want it. Yeah. Oh, here we go. You got to go out there, huh? You can't take my word for it.
13: That isn't the point, Mr. Hoffman. We can't take anybody's word for it. If we don't know it, we got to check it out, see?
12: Suppose so. Oh, here you are. Ask for Rudy. He's the one who had the exhibition. He'll tell you.
10: Rudy, is that it?
12: Yes, that's right. I was with him all evening. He'll tell you.
10: Okay, thanks, Hoffman.
12: Oh, say,
13: Yeah?
12: I wonder if you could leave me your card and phone number.
10: Yeah, sure. Here you are.
12: Thank you. I'd like to give you a call.
10: Sir?
12: I'm holding my own show of mobiles. I'd like to have you two guys there.
13: Yeah. Thank you very much.
12: You bet. I'll be calling you.
13: Yeah. Thanks a lot. What'd the captain want, Joe?
10: Well, he's raising the roof. Says he just got a call from the corner pocket. They're leaning all over him.
13: Yeah?
10: Says he's tired of answering questions. Says we better come up with some of the answers for him.
7: A.M. Frank and I drove over to check on Alan Hoffman's alibi. We talked to Rudy Nixon. He told us that Hoffman had been with him until around 4:30 that morning. At that time, Nixon had dropped Hoffman off at his apartment. We drove back to the office and ran the name Rudy Nixon through R&I, but we got no make on anyone answering his description. 5:45 p.m., Frank and I reported for stakeout duty. The night went slow and we came up with nothing. The next morning at 8:16 a.m., we checked back into the office.
10: You know, as soon as we get this thing over with, I'm going to sleep a week.
13: Oh, man, you got company. I'm going to tell Faye to send the kids out of town. If anybody calls me, tell them I just left for Hindustan by fast freight.
3: Well, how'd it go?
10: Nothing, Skipper. Sat there all night, not a thing.
13: How about the other guys? Anything from them, Skip?
8: No, I just checked with Metro. None of their cars saw anything. The other men out there came in with the same. No, I'll get it. Burglary wisdom. Yes, ma'am. Mm-hmm. Well, what time was that? Right, we'll send a couple of men right out. Here's the address. I hit again.
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8: Thursday, January 24th, 8:52 a.m. Frank and I drove out to see the latest victim of the burglars. The crew from the crime lab arrived and went over the place. The M.O. was exactly the same as in the previous thefts. The front door had been unlocked, the safe had been opened, the contents taken, and then the safe closed. There was no physical evidence. However, on one point, the thief had varied his method of operation. The latest victim was the owner of a radio and television store. A check of his stock showed us that an expensive record player and a large stock of records were missing. We checked Metro Division, but they told us that none of their cars had reported seeing anyone on the streets carrying anything that fitted the description of the missing merchandise. The serial number of the set was given to us, and a local and an APB was gotten out on it. We talked to Lieutenant Stevens at Metro, and he agreed to double the number of cars cruising in the area that night. Three more teams of men from burglary were assigned to the stakeout detail. 6:02 p.m. Frank and I checked in for duty. Nothing happened. 2 days passed. Still no new leads. All employees of the stores that were victimized were checked and rechecked. Nothing. Saturday, January 26th, Frank and I were assigned to a toy shop in the middle of the block. We waited. 8 p.m., 9, 10:30 p.m. Nothing.
13: Oh, boy, I'm stiff.
8: Yeah.
13: Joe?
8: Mm-hmm.
13: What time you got?
8: 10:46.
13: I sure wish I could have a smoke.
8: Yeah? I wonder if he's going to show. What do you think?
13: I don't know. Been a long time.
8: 11 o'clock. We waited. From time to time, we could see the lights of the undercover car go by the front entrance. Midnight. 12:30. Still nothing.
13: Joe?
8: Hmm?
13: Want a piece of this candy bar?
8: No, I'm not hungry.
13: Sure you don't want some?
8: No. I don't know. We've been in every store in this block. Past months, I don't think the guy's going to show.
13: No. This guy's stale. Wait a minute.
8: What? What's that?
13: Somebody moving something.
8: Yeah, sounds like the ventilator, doesn't it?
13: Hey.
8: Wait a minute, hold it. Yeah, look, see the ventilator on the far wall?
13: Where? Is it moving?
8: Yeah, somebody's coming out of there, see? Going for the burglar alarm. See, look at that.
13: What did he do?
8: Snapped off the burglar alarm.
13: Oh.
8: He's at the safe.
13: Yeah.
8: He's got it open. Come on, let's take him. All right, mister, hold it right there.
14: Watch it, Joe. He's going for the ventilator.
8: I see him. Come on.
13: You see him?
8: No. He's up in there somewhere.
13: Yeah.
14: All right, come on out of there, mister.
13: You see him now?
8: No, I don't think so.
14: Come on out! there, you. There he is, Joe. Gunflash.
15: Yeah, I see him.
14: All right, come on, mister. Throw that gun out here.
16: Get out of here, cop. You come back here, I'll kill you.
14: You got no place to go up there. Now, come on, give it up.
16: I'm telling you, you come back here, I'll kill you. I will. I'm warning you, I'll kill you. Wait a minute. Wait. Don't shoot anymore. Please, don't shoot anymore, please. I quit, please.
14: All right, throw that gun out here. Come on.
16: All right. Here it is. There it is. You got it now. Don't shoot anymore, huh?
14: Please, all right, come on out of there. More. Come on out of there.
15: What do you think?
14: You gonna come out of there?
15: All right, we'll have to go in after him.
14: Come on, easy now.
15: Smoky in here.
14: It's kind of a tight squeeze, isn't it?
15: Slippery, too.
14: Looks like he's got some kind of a room up there. Can you see? Okay, here we are.
15: Hey, look at this.
14: He's got himself a room.
15: Yeah.
14: Dug it right out of the earth here. All right, come on. Come out from behind that crate.
16: All right.
14: Get your hands behind your head.
16: I'm doing like you say. See, I got my hands just like you said. I quit.
14: All right, you
16: want to
14: shake them down?
17: Yeah. Come on.
14: Stand still.
17: Put your hands against the wall. Yeah, he's clean, Joe.
14: Now, what is all this in here?
16: Where I live.
14: All right, we'll take a look.
17: How about this, Joe? This room must be 20 feet square.
14: Mm-hmm. This is all the stuff you stolen?
16: Yeah, most of it.
14: What's your name?
16: Warwick. Dan Warwick. Really had you guys going, didn't I?
14: All right, let's go.
16: Really had you. Couldn't figure it out. I used to watch you sit in the fence and watch you. Used to laugh how hard you were trying. Really had you going. Couldn't figure it out.
14: Yeah, sure. Come on, now let's go.
16: Really had you going. You never would have found me. Could have stayed here for years. Dug this room myself, every bit of it, all by myself. Stayed here when you guys were around, except when I watched you, you and the others. Couldn't figure out how I know about the safes. Used to just sit there and watch them. Watch them open the things. Simple once you know how. Really had you going, all of you.
14: You bet you did.
16: Running around in circles. Real fun.
14: Yeah, but we knew where we were going.
6: The story you have just heard was true. The names were changed to protect the innocent. On May 17th, trial was held in Department 89, Superior Court of the State of California, in and for the County of Los Angeles. In a moment, the results of that trial. Now, here is our star, Jack Webb.
14: Thank you, George Fenneman. 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
6: Daniel Robert Warwick was tried and convicted of burglary in the first degree, 5 counts. Said counts to run consecutively. He received his sentence as prescribed by law. Burglary in the first degree is punishable by imprisonment in the state penitentiary for a period of not less than 5 years. Ladies and gentlemen, in the next 7 years of bigger and bigger enrollments, America's grade schools will need nearly 250,000 extra teachers besides those to fill normal vacancies. Education holds America's future, perhaps your future.

0: 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Technical advice comes from the Office of Chief of Police W.H. Parker, Los Angeles Police Department. Technical advisors, Captain Jack Donahoe, Sergeant Marty Wynn, Sergeant Vance Frazier. Heard tonight were Ben Alexander, Gwen Delano, Paul Richards. Script by John Robinson. Music by Walter Schumann. Hal Gibney speaking.
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1: When it comes to the weekend, you want to cut loose and celebrate? We got the soundtrack for that. 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

Ladies and gentlemen, there are two kinds of stories. Those you can take to bed with you and they relax you and put your mind at ease. And then there's the other kind. And our story tonight is the other kind. I still do not know whether it was the shadow of the madness to which the author himself so tragically succumbed, or whether there really was an evil something that could not be seen or described. Oh, why don't you decide for yourself? I'm simply going to tell you the facts in a case as set forth by Guy de Maupassant in his immortal story, The Horror.

0: Each week at this hour, Peter Lorre brings us the excitement of the great stories of the strange and unusual, of dark and compelling masterpieces culled from the four corners of world literature. Tonight, The Horla by de Maupassant.
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0: 1889. Oh, what a lovely day it was. I spent all the morning lying in the grass in front of my house, the house in which I was born and grew up. Oh, it's a wonderful house, and I love it. From my windows, I can see our great river, the Seine, which flows along the side of my garden, yes. The great, wide Seine, which goes to Rouen and Le Havre, and is covered by boats passing to and fro. Yes, down to the left lies Rouen, and a whole city dominated by the spire of the cathedral and full of bells which sound through the air on fine days, even as far as my home. Oh, what a wonderful morning. I was almost sorry when Marie, she's my housemaid, you know, when she interrupted me.
1: Your luncheon is ready, monsieur.
0: Oh, thank you, Marie, but, you know, it seems a pity to go in a house. Say, do you like it here, Marie?
1: Oh, yes, sir. I like it very much.
0: Yes.
1: I love to watch the boats go by on the Seine.
0: Oh, you do, huh? So do I. See that one? That big schooner, and it's being pulled by... Look, what a little tug. Oh, look, it's no bigger than a fly.
1: Isn't it beautiful? So clean and white and shining.
0: All white, yes. And she's a three-master, you know. Brazilian, I think. Yes, I can see the flag. It is Brazilian. Oh, she's had a long journey from South America to pass my house.
1: You love this place very much, don't you, monsieur?
0: Yes, Marie, I love it. I can feel those deep roots which attach a man to the soil on which his ancestors were born and died, and to the villages, yes, to the atmosphere itself. You don't know what I'm talking about, do you, Marie?
1: No, sir.
0: No.
1: But I do know that if you don't come into the house soon, your luncheon will be cold.
0: All right, Marie, I'll come in.

0: News. I think I'll have to see my doctor.
1: Look, I've told you, your pulse is rapid and your eyes are slightly dilated. Otherwise, you're in splendid condition.
0: But, doctor, then why is it when evening comes on, a feeling of oppression seizes me, just as if night concealed something horrible? Why is that?
1: Probably just a slight attack of indigestion.
0: Yes, indigestion. Yesterday, when I was walking in a forest of Rumor, why did it suddenly seem to me that I was being followed and that someone was walking at my heels close, quite close to me? He was near enough to touch me, and yet when I turned around, I saw nothing. Nothing behind me but the path between the tall trees. Horribly empty. Can you explain that by indigestion, can you, huh?
1: Well, here's a bromide. Mm. If you'll take it in several cold showers daily, I'm sure your fears will vanish.
0: Yes, I'm sure.
1: And you'll be able to sleep without any further trouble.
0: All right, doctor. Thank you very much.

May 12th. For some reason, I've had a slight feverish attack the last few days, and I feel low-spirited and ill. I have continually a horrible feeling of impending danger, an apprehension of some coming misfortune or of approaching death. I've never experienced anything like this before.

0: Who is there?
1: It's I, Marie.
0: Just a moment. Just a moment. Yes?
1: Are you all right?
0: What
1: You're
0: is it,
1: screaming
0: Marie?
1: And calling out.
0: I'm sorry, I...
1: Wake the
0: I must have been here having a nightmare, Marie. Look, if you dreamed that someone was looking at you and touching you and taking your neck in his hands and squeezing it, squeezing with all his might in order to strangle you, don't you think you would cry out too, huh? Oh,
1: yes, sir, I'm sure
0: well,
1: I should.
0: You see, all right, just tell the other servants I shall try to be more quiet.
1: Yes, sir. Thank you, sir. Good night.
0: Hey, look. Look, Marie, my water carafe.
1: The water carafe, monsieur?
0: Yes, it was full. I know it was full when I went to bed.
1: Yes, sir, I filled it last night.
0: Yes, and now it's empty. I haven't touched it, and it's empty.
1: Yes, sir.
0: Somebody has drunk the water. Somebody has been in his room. Something... drank that water.
1: I don't know who could have, sir, unless perhaps you yourself in your sleep.
0: Yes, yes, I myself in my sleep, of course. That's it. I must have done it myself, Marie. Marie, tell him to pack my things. I'm going to Paris. I'm leaving the first thing in the morning.

0: July 12th. Paris. Paris, I must have lost my head during the last few weeks. And at home, my mental state bordered on madness, for I had believed... Yes, I had believed that an invisible being lived beneath my roof. How stupid, how perfectly ridiculous it all seems now, yes. 24 hours in Paris have completely restored my equilibrium, and tonight I'm going to dine at the house of my cousin, Madame Sablé, and, oh, Dr. Parent is going to be there. He's the famous specialist for nervous disorders, and I shall ask him, and I'm sure he can finally put my mind at rest about this silly hallucination. Dr. Parent, I've been wanting to ask you, have you ever known of a case where a person feels that he is, how shall I put it, and not entirely in command of his soul?
1: It is curious that you should ask me that.
0: Why is it curious?
1: Because now, only now, in 1889,
0: yes?
1: After all these years, we are on the verge of discovering one of the most important secrets of nature.
0: What is that?
1: Ever since man has thought, he has felt himself close to a mystery which has been impenetrable to his gross and imperfect senses.
2: Yes. Whatever are you talking about, Dr. Parent?
1: Apparitions, my dear Madame Sablé. Invisible spirits.
0: Yes,
2: oh, you doctor. You're always being mysterious.
1: Oh, not at all. For more than a century now, men seem to have had a presentiment of something new.
0: Yes.
1: Mesmer and some others have put us on an unexpected track, and we have arrived at really surprising results.
2: Oh, you're just trying to frighten us.
1: Not at all. If you think so, would you like me to try to send you to sleep, madame?
2: It would be a novel experience. If you can do it.
1: And if I can, it will answer your cousin's questions.
0: Yes, it certainly will.
1: Now, madame, if you will just sit in this easy chair. So, now, you must let your mind go completely blank and look fixedly into my eyes. Yes, that's right. Now, you are going to sleep. To sleep. You're going to sleep. Sleep. Sleep. You see, her eyes are becoming heavy. Her mouth is twitching.
0: But
1: sleep. You have nothing but
0: that
1: sleep.
0: I don't like this.
1: Mind.
0: It frightens me.
1: Sleep. Sleep. Yeah, now she is asleep. An easy subject, I must say.
0: Somebody.
1: Now, if you will stand directly behind her chair, I will proceed with the experiment. Now, I hand her an ordinary pasteboard visiting card. So. Now, Madame Sablé, you hold in your hand a looking glass.
3: Yes. I'm holding a looking glass.
1: What do you see in it?
3: I see my cousin standing behind my chair.
0: Doctor,
1: what is he doing?
3: He is twisting his ear.
0: But, Doctor, she cannot see me behind her by looking at a piece of cardboard.
1: No, of course she can't. She sees you through her mind. Or someone's mind. This troubles you, doesn't it?
0: Yes, sir. It troubles me.
1: But it answers your question.
0: No. No, it does not. That's common knowledge, Doctor. It's an axiom that human beings can be dominated by human beings. But what if a human being is dominated by something? By something else, I mean. Something not human. What then, Doctor?

August 6th. I'm back at home. Yes, now I know it's useless to struggle. Useless. Somebody possesses my soul and dominates it. Somebody orders all my acts, all my thoughts. I'm nothing except his slave and a terrified spectator of all I do. Yes, but who is he, this invisible being that rules me, this unknowable spirit, this rover of a supernatural race? He must have a name. I know he has. I feel it. I can feel it. And oh, someday it will come to me. Oh, if I only could leave my house and go away and escape and never return. But it's impossible. This being I cannot call by name, he will not let me. I'm helpless. What can I do?

0: In a few moments, Mr. Peter Lorre will bring us the climax of tonight's Mystery in the Air, when Camels present Act Two of The Horla.
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0: Now back to de Maupassant's terrifying story of a man obsessed by the idea that he is dominated by an invisible being. Fear is ruining his life. The suspicion that he is no longer master of his own actions, even of his own soul, is rapidly becoming a certainty.
1: It's only 2 o'clock, and the whole night is before me. Oh, how still it is. And the stars. How bright they are. Who inhabits those faraway regions, and what do they know that we do not know? Will not one of them someday appear on our earth to conquer it? We are so weak, so defenseless. And what was that? I heard the rustle of paper. Yet there's no wind. Absolutely no wind. There. It's that book, yes. The one on the table under the lamp. It's incredible. The page has turned. The page lifted itself up and fell down upon the others as if a finger had turned it over. My armchair appears empty, but no, it isn't. No, he is there. I know he is. Sitting in my place. He's reading. I can't stand it any longer. I'll grasp him. He ran away before I could reach him. He ran away and the window closed after him. He's afraid of me. He's afraid of me. What do you call yourself, you evil slave? Whatever it is, someday I'll catch you and crush you.
2: Here, monsieur.
1: What?
2: We heard the noise and we wondered. Another nightmare, monsieur.
1: No, it's not a nightmare. I was awake. Tell me, Marie. Do you believe in invisible things?
2: Invisible?
1: Yes, invisible beings that dominate you.
2: Well, I read an article about that in the paper today.
1: What did it say?
2: That somewhere in Brazil, I think, people are frightened, leaving their houses, saying they're pursued by invisible beings which feed on their life while they're asleep.
1: Yeah.
2: Like vampires, you know?
1: Marie, that is where he came from.
2: Oh, monsieur.
1: Don't you remember the day we saw that little tug pulling that big Brazilian schooner up the river?
2: Yes.
1: Remember, she looked so white, all white, and he was on board. Yes, he came from there where his race originated, and he saw me, and he saw my white house, and he sprang from the ship. Oh, now I understand. Don't you? Don't you?
2: No, monsieur, I don't.
1: No, you couldn't. It's all right, Marie, go to bed. There's nothing wrong. Don't worry anymore. Go back to sleep.

0: Yes, now I know. How can I help it, knowing it's obvious? Yes, the rule of man is over, and he has come. He has arrived, but what is his name? What do you call yourself? What's that? I know it. He's shouting it out. Yes, I listen. Huh? Orla. That's it, yes. The Orla. Yes, the Orla. He haunts me. He is within me. He's becoming my soul. I shall kill him.
1: There, monsieur.
0: What?
1: The iron shutters on the windows and door complete.
0: All right.
1: Though why anybody wants half-inch iron shutters in their bedroom is more than I can see. Well, at least it'll keep everything
0: out. I don't want to keep things out. I want to keep something in.
1: Hmm?
0: Never mind. If you're finished, you take your tools and go. My housekeeper will pay you.
1: Yes, monsieur. Good day, monsieur.
0: Good day. Now I'm ready. Yes, tonight he'll come. But tonight I'm ready for him. I'm ready for him. He's here, yes. I feel it. At last he's here, but I don't want to alarm him. I'll casually close the iron shutter so casually as if I'm preparing for bed. And now I'll start to close the iron doors as if I'm shutting myself in for the night, but instead of shutting myself in, I'll shut myself out. Yes, it's Donnie. He's inside. He cannot escape. Downstairs, yes. As fast as I can run. Oh, good. The lamp is still burning. Yes, fire. Fire, that'll dispose of him. Fire. Oh, see, the house is dry as tinder. Won't take long. See, the flames are reaching the ceiling already. I'd better get out before I burn myself up, too. Here, I can watch from here. How slow the house is burning. Don't you suppose? No, there, yes. A tongue of flame licking out on the top of the window. And another. See it burn? My house, my beautiful house. Oh, but it's more beautiful. It's now in flames because he's inside. And he'll burn too, yes. And I'll be free. Free of the Orla.
2: Fire! The house is on fire!
0: Yes.
2: Get some water, come
0: on! Yes, it's burning. Ready, burning. Oh, now the whole place is in flames. Nothing can stop it.
2: That's Marie, the servants in the garret. They'll be killed. Here, stand back, all of you. The roof's going to cave in.
0: Look.
2: Oh, the poor devils. We've got to get some help. Yes. Maybe we can get them out of there.
0: It's lighting up the whole countryside. A monstrous, beautiful funeral pyre. And he's burning, too. My prisoner, that new being, that new master, the Orla.

0: He's dead. Yes, but... is he dead? No. No. A spirit would never fear premature destruction. Only we fear it. All our human terror springs from that, and... well, then, after man... what? The Horla, yes. After us, who can die any day by any accident, comes he who can die only at his own proper hour, because he has touched the limits of his existence. No, he's not dead. What can I do? What can I do? Oh, there's one thing I can do. I can destroy myself. Yes. Yes. I must destroy myself. I'm going to destroy. Destroy myself. Destroy. Yes. Let me go. Yes. I know I'm Peter Lorre. I know it's a story. I know it's by de Maupassant. Yes. I know it's Thursday night and we are on the air, but it's the Horla.
1: I beg your pardon. I'm sorry I got so excited, but I warned you at the beginning. It's a very uncomfortable story.

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1: According to a nationwide survey, more doctors smoke Camels than any other cigarette.
2: 113,597 doctors living in every state in America were questioned by three leading independent research organizations. What cigarette do you smoke, doctor, was asked. The brand named most was Camel.
0: Next week, Mystery in the Air, starring Mr. Peter Lorre, brings you Beyond Good and Evil by Ben Hecht, with a special musical score composed and conducted by Paul Barron.
3: 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And his Red special guests, those musical Denning sisters. Remember, Prince Albert's Grand Ole Opry, Saturday night, over NBC.
0: Listen again next week at this same time when the makers of Camel cigarettes present Mr. Peter Lorre in Mystery in the Air. Next week's play will be Beyond Good and Evil by Ben Hecht. The artists supporting Mr. Lorre tonight were Henry Morgan as the voice of Mystery, Peggy Weber as Marie, Loreen Tuttle as Madame Sablé, Ken Christie as the Doctor, Ben Wright as Dr. Parent, Howard Culver and Jack Edwards, Jr. This is Michael Roy in Hollywood wishing you a pleasant good night for Camels.
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1: 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Daily Classic, City Desk.
2: Yes, go ahead, Turner.
1: Mr. and Mrs. Smith are being held in Holly military prison as spies. The Smiths are believed not to be American citizens.
2: What?
1: Yes. The Prime Minister was handed a note by American ambassador this morning.
2: Yes, go ahead.
1: American State Department reported investigating circumstance under which the Smith passports were issued.
2: Good work, Turner. Keep feeding it.
3: Hold the presses for a new front page story. London correspondent is on the wire. This phony passport racket is being uncovered.
4: New York, New York. More news on the Smith case. Mr. and Mrs. Smith are not citizens. A fake passport and identification ring is expected. The name Schwartz was taken from tombstones to secure passports. More startling disclosures are promised by federal agents and local authorities who suspect widespread
5: plots.
6: All right, Margo. Well, this fake passport and identification record interests me.
5: The Scotland Yard in England, the State Department of Washington, the whole New York police force working on that fake passport racket. Do you have to get mixed up in it?
6: You see, Margo, it ties up with a case that interests me.
5: You mean the suicide of your broker, Henry Adams?
6: Yes.
5: But Lamont, what possible connection could there be? I don't see it.
6: Well, I didn't see any connection either until today, although Adams never struck me as being the type of man who would commit suicide.
5: His body was found 2 weeks ago, and they buried him right afterwards in the family vault in Kingman Cemetery. Seems to me that's what you might call a closed case.
6: I don't agree, Margot. I noticed in one of the gossip columns the other day a remark that interested me very much.
5: What is that?
6: An item that said that Irene Adams, the orphan daughter of Henry Adams, was being courted by Ray Kelvin.
5: Oh, Ray Kelvin was Henry Adams' partner, wasn't he?
6: Yes, he was. But what interested me even more was another item which said that Ray Kelvin was very friendly with a man named Berger, who, according to all reports, is a very questionable character.
5: I don't see the connection, Lamont.
6: Well, but much of the evidence points to Berger being mixed up in this business.
5: Oh, you mean that fake passport and identification ring that we just heard about on the radio?
6: Yes. Margot, I want you to call on Adams' orphan daughter. Her name is Irene. Pose as a reporter. Ask her about the rumors of her coming marriage with Kelvin and find out if she actually saw the face of her father at any time after his death.
5: All right, Lamont. Where will you be when I get back?
6: I'll phone you at my office.
5: Are you going to visit Berger as Lamont Cranston?
6: No, Margot. I rather think Berger will be more impressed if I visit him with a shadow.
5: I'm so sorry, Miss Adams. I know it's hard to talk to a stranger about such personal things so soon after your father's tragic death.
7: Yes. True that my father didn't want me to marry Mr. Kelvin. It seems so unfair. Ray Kelvin was his own partner in business.
5: But you are going to marry Mr. Kelvin.
7: Yes. I wanted to wait. It's just soon after father's death. But Ray has to go away. To Europe. He may be gone for years.
5: Oh, I see. Mr. Kelvin's leaving the country. But isn't he indicted on a stock swindling charge?
7: Yes. Oh, but he says he'll soon have proof that he didn't have anything to do with it.
5: Miss Adams, don't you realize that Mr. Kelvin can only clear himself by proving that your own father was the swindler?
7: No, no. Ray wouldn't do that.
5: Did you ever see your father after they found his body in the river?
7: No. No. Mr. Kelvin said I shouldn't. He said it would only upset me.
5: Do you believe your father committed suicide, Miss Adams?
7: No. I can't bring myself to believe that of Dad.
5: What does Ray Kelvin think about your father's death?
7: Ray said it was suicide. But Dad was worried over what would happen when they tried him on that stock swindle charge.
5: But don't you see, Miss Adams, Kelvin, your fiancé, has been implying all along that your father is a swindler. that he's going to clear himself by pinning the guilt on your father.
7: No, no, I can't believe that.
5: That's why your father opposed your marriage to Kelvin.
7: No. Why are you saying these things? You have no right. Please go.
5: Yes, I am going, Miss Adams. I'm so sorry if I've hurt you, but I believe you're going to thank me for keeping you from marrying a treacherous thief. Perhaps even a murderer.
7: What do you mean? Who are you talking about?
5: Your dead father's partner. Your fiancé, Ray Kelvin.
8: All right, Kelvin. What's on your mind?
9: Now listen, Berger, I want action. I won't be safe till I get Adams to sign a confession taking full blame for that stock swindle.
8: Yeah. I see you got the confession all ready for Adams to sign.
9: Yes. Stated the day he was supposed to have jumped in the river.
8: How are you going to account for not having produced the confession until now?
9: That's easy. I'll just tell the authorities that in going over his papers, I've just found it. The government will have to dismiss the charges against me when I produce this confession signed by Adams.
8: What are you going to do with Adams after he signs?
9: That's where you and your man in the morgue come in. You've got the papers that were on the man who was buried in Adams' place. All you have to do is put those papers on Adams when we dump him in the river.
8: What? That's murder. I've never gone that far before.
9: And you've never been paid $10,000 before either. Now, come on, quit stalling. Get your hat and coat. We're going to finish this job now.
8: Now, wait a minute, Kelvin. Wait a minute. I'll give you back that money. Every cent of it. No, no. I'm afraid of this.
9: Berger, what was that? Somebody laughed here in this office.
10: Yes, Kelvin. It is the laughter that has echoed through the mind of many a killer during his last hours in the death house.
9: Who is that, Berger?
8: Kelvin, there's nobody here.
10: Yes, Mr. Berger. The shadow is here.
8: The shadow? Kelvin, did you hear that? The shadow. He knows. He's not everything. You can't go through with it now.
10: Yes, Kelvin. I know everything.
9: Yes? Well, I've heard about you, Shadow. The man who has the power to make himself invisible. I know how you do it. Hypnotic suggestion. Hindu mesmerism. Oriental trickery. Well, you don't scare me.
10: Your murderous scheme is doomed to failure, Kelvin. Give it up before it is too late.
8: Yeah, listen to him, Kelvin. Adams is still alive. We haven't murdered him yet.
9: No, but we've kidnapped him and we'll burn for that if we're caught. Only we're not going to be caught, Shadow or no Shadow. Come on, Berger. You're coming with me.
8: No, no, don't make me go through with it, Kelvin.
9: Come on.
8: Don't.
9: I'll show you what I think of the Shadow. Come on, or I'll drill you where you stand. And the Shadow if he tries to stop me.
10: You've had your warning, Kelvin. Remember.
9: Come on, Berger, get going. And as for you, Shadow, here's a warning from me. If you follow us, I'll find a way to kill you. Remember that.

0: Hello, Lamont Cranston's office.
1: Hello, Margot Lane.
0: Lamont, I talked to Irene Adams. She never saw her father after he died.
1: Henry Adams isn't dead, Margot.
0: Oh, Lamont, are you sure? Where is he?
1: I don't know, but Berger and Kelvin are on their way to the place where they're holding him, and I'm following them.
0: Lamont, Kelvin is planning to marry Irene Adams and leave the country in a few days.
1: Much can happen in a few days, Margot, even in a few hours.
0: Lamont, let me meet you. Go with you. Maybe I can help.
1: You can help me most by standing by with a shortwave radio. Keep it tuned in on the band the Shadow always uses.
0: All right, Lamont. But now you've discovered that Mr. Adams is alive, why don't you let the police handle it?
1: As far as the police are concerned, Henry Adams is dead. Buried, a closed case.
0: I guess you're right, but what about Berger and Kelvin? Do they know the Shadow is on their trail?
1: Yes, and Kelvin has dared the Shadow to follow him.
0: Lamont, it may be a trap, a trick to get you someplace where all your powers won't save you, where you'll be helpless. Lamont, please don't go. Please.
1: Margot, I must follow Berger and Kelvin. If they lead me to Adams, I may need help. Stand by, Margot. Stand by until you hear from the Shadow.
2: The Shadow will return in just a moment. But first, I have a word of warning for you homeowners. Throughout this dangerous winter season, don't subject your family to needless colds and illness resulting from uneven, on and off type heating. Thousands of careful homeowners are taking steps to avoid this risk. They're playing safe by ordering Blue Coal. For instance, Blue Coal sales in the city of Rochester for the current winter season are 20% ahead of last year's figure, and numerous other cities show similar increases. Here's why Blue Coal is preferred by so many people. 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What's more, furnaces, parlor stoves, and cooking ranges in this part of the country were especially designed to burn anthracite. 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

0: Cohen killed him. Let's get this over with.
1: What's the matter with you, Berger? You're jumpy as a cat.
0: I know. It's the shadow. I'm scared. If you had any sense, you'd be scared, too.
1: Oh, forget the shadow.
0: Yeah? But suppose he's trailed us. Here. To Kingland Cemetery.
1: Now, listen to me, Berger. Your job is to make Adam sign that confession. The shadow has developed superstitious fear in the underworld by means of his magician's tricks. He's dealing now with intelligent people who don't believe in hocus pocus. Why, there isn't one chance in a thousand the shadow's been able to follow us here.
0: What'll you do if he has? Huh? What can you do?
1: You leave the shadow to me. I'll deal with him if he comes. It's the Adams grave wall just ahead, isn't it?
0: Yeah. It's that underground vault on the left.
1: You have the keys to the vault?
0: Yeah, right here.
1: Well, get the vault door open.
0: Yeah. Give me a hand with this door. Ouch. We got a ton.
1: Be careful Adams doesn't get out. Where's your flashlight?
0: Right here. There's Adams. On the floor in the corner. What'd I tell you? I bet he's so weak he can't crawl, much less run.
1: Berger, he looks like he's dead. If he is, the whole scheme's ruined. I warned you to be careful.
0: He ain't dead. I know a dead one I see one. He's just sleeping, that's all.
1: Wake him up and we'll see if he's ready to listen to reason.
0: He'll listen. Come on, Adams. Come on. Wake up. Hey, snap out of it.
2: What? Who are you?
0: Never mind who I am. Come on. Sit up.
2: Are you going to take me out of this tomb? Are you?
0: Yeah, you're going to get out. All you have to do is sign your name to a piece of paper.
2: Water. Give me a drink. All I've had for days is the moisture on the stones. And nothing to eat. Nothing.
0: Hmm. I got something better than water. If I get this brandy, it'll set you up.
2: Oh, thanks. Thank you. How did you find out they'd locked me up in this grave vault? I thought they were going to leave me here till I died. And then put me in that coffin there, in place of that corpse that's supposed to be me.
0: Never mind about that now. You're going to have a chance to get out of this grave alive, if you do as you're told.
1: Listen, Berger, quit wasting time. Here's the confession and a pen. Make him sign it.
2: Kelvin, you... I couldn't see you with a flashlight in my eyes. You, my own trusted partner. You're behind this. You've done this to me. You stole those securities. Framed me.
1: Sure I did. You're innocent. But if you want to get out of this family vault of yours, you'll take the blame. Sign this confession.
2: I won't. I'll never sign it.
1: Oh, yes, you will. Oh,
0: cut it out, Kelvin. You can't stand much of that in the shape he's in. Do you want to kill him?
2: I won't sign it. I won't. A confession for me would clear you, Kelvin. Put the blame on me. Leave you free to marry my daughter, Irene. You made her think I'd drown myself. I'm innocent of the swindling charge. You're the guilty one.
1: You'll sign that confession or I'll break every bone in your body.
0: Oh. I told you to go easy. Yeah. Adams is out cold.
1: Shut up and help me bring him around. The shadow on our trail, there's no time to lose.
0: Yeah, I know. And I'd give plenty to know where the shadow is right now.
3: What would you give, Berger?
0: Kill him. He's here. The shadow's here in the vault with us.
1: Berger, turn off that flashlight. Quick.
3: Now you think we're on even terms. Don't you, Kelvin? You can't see me in the dark of the tomb. And you think I cannot see you.
1: Yes. Yes, that's right, Shadow.
0: Kelvin, where are you going?
1: Stay with Bob, Berger. And you too, Shadow. I may not be able to see you, but if you come close enough to try to stop me closing the door of this vault, I'll fill you full of lead.
0: Kelvin, don't leave me
1: here.
0: You're
1: no use to me anymore, Berger. You can thank the Shadow for that.
0: You ain't going to leave me in here to die. You dirty, double-cutting rat.
1: All right, Berger. I'll do you one last favor. I won't leave you to die from thirst and hunger. You'll be luckier than Adams and the Shadow. Come on, Berger. Try to get out before I close this steel door.
0: No, give me a break, Kelvin. Adams, oh, give me a chance. I have a gun on me, you know that.
1: Yes, Berger, I know that. Come on, I was just fooling.
0: Oh, you mean I killed him?
3: So, Kelvin, You shot Berger and added murder to your other crimes.
1: You'll never get out of this vault to tell about it, Shadow. You've cheated me out of a chance to beat that swindle indictment. You've ruined my chance of getting Irene with her Adam's money. Well, now you're going to have plenty of time to wish you'd never meddled in this. You'll have the pleasure of watching Adams die. He's almost dead now. And when he's gone, you'll have the company of three dead men. Three dead men waiting for you to join them. Goodbye, Shadow.
3: You can lock that steel door, Kelvin. But somehow the Shadow will still get out.
1: All right, Shadow. Let's see you try it.
0: Shadow. Shadow. Kelvin double-crossed me. I'm done for, all right. What about you? Can you get out of this place like you said?
3: The police will be here in a few minutes.
0: You told them to come here, you mean?
3: No, but I'm going to. Right now. Margot Lane. Margot Lane. Notify Commissioner Weston to pick up Ray Kelvin. Have him send a squad of men to Kingman Cemetery. Have them open the grave vault of Henry Adams. Adams is alive, but in a critical condition. Margot, don't come into the cemetery yourself. Kelvin is at large. Notify Police Commissioner Weston at once.
1: So, Shadow, you're calling the cops.
0: Shadow, it's Kelvin. He's in that air vent at the top of the vault. He heard you calling the cops.
1: Yes, I heard you, Shadow. And if you think the police are going to get here in time to save you, you're mistaken.
3: Every minute you waste in gloating brings you nearer the electric chair, Kelvin.
1: Don't waste your sympathy on me, Shadow. I wonder what you'll look like when the cops find you with Berger and Adams. All of you drowned like rats in a trap. Because that's what's going to happen to you. You're going to drown like rats in a trap. Listen.
0: Lola! He's going to fill the boat full of water, Shadow!
1: Yes, right up to the top. And it won't take long. Too bad for you. I found a fire hose in the groundkeeper's shed. Now let the police come. They're welcome to anything they can get out of any of you when they get here. So long, Shadow. Let's see you get out of that spot.
0: Shadow. He's gone.
2: Water. Water. Here's water. Water.
0: Shadow. The water's an inch deep on the floor already.
3: Yes, and it's rising every minute. Our only hope is that the police will get here in time.
0: Use that radio of yours. Come on, what's happened? Come on, hurry.
3: The radio transmitter is wet, useless. That's the last appeal for help.
0: Help me, Shadow. Help me.
3: You deserve no help, Berger. You left Adams here to die.
0: Well, Kelvin made me do it. I never did anything like this before. I ran a fake passport and identification record, that's all. I never killed anybody. I swear it, Shadow. The water. It's getting deeper. Deeper.
2: Water. Water.
3: There's only one high place in this tomb. One high place. On top of the casket. The casket of the man you buried and made the world believe was Henry Adams.
0: Lift me up there. I'll drown here on the floor. Irene.
3: No.
0: Help me.
3: I won't lift you up. Adams is too weak to stand. There's only room for one on top of that coffin. And if anyone is to have a few extra minutes of life, Adams will get it.
0: Oh. What are you going to do?
3: Put Adams on top of the coffin. His life is worth a dozen like yours.
2: Irene. Forgive me. I was afraid you were going to marry Kelvin. I knew he was treacherous. A thief. Coward.
0: Shadow.
2: In God's name, help me up. Help me on my feet. Lay me against the wall. I'll do that much for me.
3: Yes, Berger. I'll do that much for you. It's all I can do.
0: Thanks. Thanks, Shadow. Here I am, trying to save myself from drowning so that I can die of bullet wound. Here I am, being lifted by a man whose hands I can feel on my arms, but I can't see. Maybe it isn't happening. Maybe it's a dream. Maybe this is death.
3: No, Berger, this is not death. This is real. You're still alive, and I am here, and Adams is here. The water is rising all around us. Up to our waist now.
0: What about you, Shadow? I've heard queer things about you that you couldn't be killed. Can't you get out of here, huh?
3: Even Even though I have the power of invisibility, I cannot walk through solid stone walls. No windows, no other opening but that door.
2: Try it. Try it just once. Maybe it didn't lock when Kelvin closed it, huh? Maybe. Oh, try something, Shadow. Try anything.
3: Yes, yes. Well, yeah, there might be a chance. A big chance. There's only a chance. I'm going to try to break down the door. Useless, Berger.
2: You mean you can't even save yourself?
3: No, I can't even save myself. Help doesn't come soon if this vault fills to the roof. The shadow will die as quickly as you, Berger.
2: No. Not quite as quick. I'm finished, Shadow. Thanks to Kelvin's bullets. I won't drown.
3: No. And perhaps you were lucky after all, Berger.
2: Irene, help me. Help me.
3: Listen to me. Listen to me, Henry Adams. Listen. Help is coming. But it will be too late unless you help yourself. Kelvin. Kelvin is filling this tomb with water. It's up to the top of the coffin you're lying on. Listen to me, Henry Adams. You must get up. Hold on to me or you will drown.
2: I can't. My strength is gone.
3: You must. You must. For Irene's sake.
2: Who are you? What are you doing here?
3: I am the Shadow. I came here to save you, but I'm afraid I failed.
2: Shadow? A shadow?
3: It doesn't matter who or what I am.
1: Shadow, are you still there? Still alive?
3: So, Kelvin, the fascination of murder has drawn you back to the seat of your crime.
1: I just wanted to make sure of you, Shadow.
3: In that case, you'd better wait a few minutes longer, Kelvin.
2: Who is that? Who's that talking? It sounds like Kelvin. Irene, don't do it. Don't marry Kelvin.
1: He'll marry me. With you and Berger and the Shadow out of the way, she'll never know, Adams. She'll never know.
3: Kelvin, do you hear that? You hear that, Kelvin? It's the police. Run for your life, Kelvin, or better still, fight them off. They're cheating you out of your triumph of death.
1: They're going to drown like rats. The police won't get me. They won't get you out of there in time. You'll drown! Drown like rats!
4: You will!
1: Get that man! Stop him! Stop you or I'll shoot! Let him have it!
4: You win, Shadow.
5: I got him!
6: Okay, come on!
5: Come on, men! Get the door of that vault open and see what's going on here.
7: Here are the keys I got from the watchman at the cemetery gate, Commissioner.
5: All right, get that door open.
8: Right. Commissioner, there's water spurting out around the sides and bottom of the door.
5: Good heavens! The vault's been flooded.
8: Commissioner, there's a three flushing hose attached to the hydrant. It's pouring water into that vault.
5: Shut it off, quick.
8: Okay.
5: Sergeant, open that door.
7: Yes, sir.
5: Look out, Sergeant.
7: Good heavens. The vault must have been filled with a roof.
5: Quick. Throw your flashlight on the vault.
7: Yes, sir. Commissioner, there's a man lying on top of that casket.
5: Come on, that man isn't dead. He's trying to get up. Here. Come on, here. Give me a hand with him.
7: Right.
5: Come on. This must be Adams.
3: It is. Adams. Henry Adams. Commissioner Wetson.
5: Shadow. It's the Shadow again.
3: Yes, Commissioner, it's the Shadow. You were just in time.
5: So I see. What's back of all this? Henry Adams committed suicide 2 weeks ago. He was buried in this vault. If this man is Adams, who's in that sealed casket?
3: Just one of the many unidentified men and women who find their way into the morgue, Commissioner. Foreign spies and secret agents pay big prices for passports issued in the names of those unidentified men and women.
5: Good heavens, Shadow.
3: But, Commissioner, the fake identification ring is smashed. And Berger, the leader, was killed. Commissioner, this is the end of the society. The living dead.
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6: 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All the characters and all the places named are fictitious. 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
6: Hey, Alex, how did the interview go?
7: I did it! 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I can't believe it!
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0: In a moment, you'll hear James Stewart as the Six Shooter. Just one of many fine programs brought to you each week on NBC. Tomorrow night, there's top comedy entertainment with the Bob Hope Show, the Phil Harris Alice Faye Show, and Can You Top This with Senator Ford. Bob Hope delivers rapid-fire comedy routines, while Phil Harris and Alice Faye bring both mirth and music. A great Friday night lineup of comedy programs, all of them heard only on NBC. James Stewart as the Six Shooter. The man in the saddle is angular and long-legged. His skin is sun-dyed brown. The gun in his holster is gray steel and rainbow mother of pearl, its handle unmarked. People call them both the Six Shooter. The NBC Radio Network presents James Stewart as the Six Shooter, a transcribed series of radio dramas based on the life of Britt Ponsett, the Texas plainsman who wandered through the Western territories, leaving behind a trail of still remembered legends.
1: Shirt on. Keep your shirt on. Bank don't open till 9 a.m. You got 5 minutes to wait.
2: It's me, Mac Hawkins. I got some news for you, Ollie.
1: News?
2: About Wyatt King.
1: Yeah, what's happened, Mac?
3: They got him.
1: No.
3: Yeah. Sheriff Hemphill's bringing him into town now. The posse come by my ranch about a half hour ago. I took right off so as I could spread the word.
1: Well, I just can't believe it.
3: That's right. They got him.
1: Spud Hemphill capturing a Wyoming kid?
3: Yeah.
1: Oh,

0: Not that Spud ain't been a good sheriff, but, nobody's ever been able to lay a hand on Wyatt King before.
1: Well, the sheriff didn't exactly capture him, Ollie.
0: Well, I thought you said
1: he... Oh, the sheriff's bringing him in, and that's true enough, but the way I understand it, the posse just sort of stumbled onto the kid.
0: What?
1: Yeah, that's what they say. He was laying in a grove of sycamores over by Tenderfoot Creek.
0: Dead, huh?
1: No, but he'd been shot up some, a bullet in his belly. Must have been hit at close range. He was still out cold when they went past my place.
0: Well, Spud say who shot him and left him laying there?
1: They just don't seem to know, Ollie.
0: Well, he was in mighty good health when he rode out of here yesterday. Cutting off $2,500 from my bank vault here.
1: And your money was still on him. No need for you to worry about it.
0: Oh,
2: so... Good morning, Mr. Owen. I'm sorry I'm late. Matilda had one of her dizzy spells this morning, and I had to wait until Doc McIntyre got there.
1: Jonas, you hear about Wyatt King?
2: Wyatt King?
0: The fella who held me up yesterday.
2: Oh, why, I thought they called him something else, some kind of kid.
0: That's right. The Wyoming kid.
2: Yeah.
0: Well, his real name is Wyatt King.
2: Oh.
0: Don't you ever read them reward notices down to the post office?
2: Well, I just don't remember names very good, I guess.
0: Oh.
2: What about Mr. King?
1: Well, he's been captured.
2: You don't say.
0: Yes, the sheriff found him down at Tenderfoot Creek. He was all shot up.
2: My.
1: And the darndest thing is, nobody knows who shot him.
2: Well, what's so peculiar about that?
0: Well, in the first place, the fellow who done it, he'd stand to collect a mighty nice reward. All them holdups, King's pull, why... Well, there must be at least $5,000 offered for him, dead or alive.
2: My, that sure is a lot of money. Well, I better get over to my desk and start working on the accounts.
1: Ollie, that ain't the only strange thing about this here business.
0: Oh, what are you driving
1: at? Well, I told you the kid had been shot at close range. That means somebody met up with him face to face. He wasn't dry gulch or nothing like that.
0: Yeah, I see what you mean.
1: And it would take a mighty big man to stand up to Wyatt King and a mighty fast man to outdraw him.
0: Yeah, he was supposed to be lightning gunfighter.
1: There's about 10 graves that'll testify to that.
0: Yeah, he sure ain't nobody around here. Well, leastways, I can't think of anybody. Can you, man?
1: No, can't. Not a single solitary soul. I've been racking my brain ever since I heard what had happened.
3: Morning, gents.
0: Yes, sir. What can I do for you?
3: You the banker?
0: That's right, Mr.
3: Name's Ponsett, Brett Ponsett.
0: Well, I'm pleased to meet you, Mr. Ponsett. I'm Oliver Rowan.
3: Ah, howdy. I got a little check here. I was wondering if you...
1: Did you say Brett Ponsett?
3: That's right.
1: Well, I'll be doggone.
0: What's the matter, man?
1: Why, he's a six shooter, Ollie.
0: The six shooter?
1: Ain't that right, Mr. Ponsett?
3: Well, I guess folks call me...
1: There. Well, what'd I tell you? Well, sir, I guess we don't have to do no more wondering about who shot up Wyatt King.
3: What?
0: Well, sir, we're all mighty grateful, Mr. Ponsett.
3: Hold on.
1: If we'd have known you was in these parts, we wouldn't have had no doubts in the first place. No, sir.
3: I'm afraid I don't follow you.
0: You're the fellow who shot it out with the King last night, ain't you? Well, it must have been you. Couldn't have been nobody else.
1: Why, of course it was him, Ollie. There ain't no doubt about it. I said it would take a fast man to outdraw the kid. Well, the six-shooter's just about the fastest man west of the Mississippi from the way I hear it.
3: Well, that's mighty flattering, but as far as outdrawing Wyatt King, well, I wouldn't know about that, seeing as how we never met up.
0: Never met up?
3: No.
1: Oh, you mean you didn't recognize him last night?
3: Last night?
1: Well, whenever it was you shot him.
3: Now, let's get this straight, gents. I didn't shoot Wyatt King last night or any other time. I've never laid eyes on him.
1: Well, if it wasn't you, then who did do it?
3: I sure wouldn't know. I rode down the trail from Fort Drexel. I didn't see any sign of Wyatt King or anybody else.
1: Tenderfoot Creek's just off that trail.
3: Is that so?
0: Well, if Mr. Ponsett says he didn't do it, I guess he didn't.
1: Yeah, wait a minute.
3: Hmm?
1: Sure. Why didn't I think of it before?
0: Yeah, I think
1: it
0: was.
1: Everybody knows that the six-shooter don't like to take credit for what he does. He's the sort of man that hides his lamp under a bushel.
0: Hmm.
1: Well, you ain't going to get away with it here in Copper Springs, Mr. Ponsett.
3: No,
0: you're absolutely right, man.
1: Yeah.
0: Why, shooting an outlaw like Wyatt King ain't nothing to be ashamed of.
3: Well,
0: Mr. Ponsett, you ought to be proud of yourself.
3: Well, maybe I would if I'd done it.
1: Hey,
3: the fact
1: there's
3: is
1: the posse now. Just wait till I tell Sheriff Hemphill about this.
3: Here now.
0: Wait a minute, Mac. Wait a minute. I'm coming with you.
3: Listen to me, Jonas! Will you?
0: Jonas!
3: Hey.
4: you mind the bank?
2: Yes, sir, Mr. Rowan. I'll...
3: No, Mr. Rowan, hey, why do you... well, I'll be darned. Well, I never saw anything like it. For the next half hour, folks came up to me from all directions, all saying I'd shot Wyatt King, giving me their congratulations. I told them I hadn't had anything to do with it, but they just wouldn't be convinced. And I didn't see how I could straighten them out on it. It did make me feel kind of funny, though, all this hullabaloo over a misunderstanding. And then when the mayor said something about letting the kids out of school for a day in my honor, well, I just had to find some way of putting a stop to it, so I headed over to the jail, introduced myself to Sheriff Hampton.
5: Sir, it's a privilege to meet you, Mr. Ponson, a real privilege.
3: Yes, yeah, a privilege, yes.
5: Oh, not Hampton. That I wouldn't have caught up with King myself sooner or later, but you kind of speeded up the operation.
3: Yes, yes. Now, that's what I want to talk to you about, Sheriff.
5: Oh, now, don't you worry about the reward. I'll see that you get it.
3: No, yes, I'm not interested in any reward.
5: Well, yeah, everybody says you're the generous type. I heard that.
3: Well, I'm not that generous, Sheriff. Now, I reckon I'd take the reward if I was entitled to it.
5: Oh, now, Mr.
3: Sheriff,
5: Ponson.
3: Sheriff, you've got to listen to me now. I didn't shoot Wyatt King.
5: Well, I heard you've been trying to ease out of taking the credit.
3: I'm not trying to do anything except tell you the truth. Now, you ask King when he comes to. You'll find out.
5: Oh, he came to a little while ago, Mr. Ponson. Right after Doc McIntyre got through patching him up. He's practically as good as new now.
3: Well, go on, go on. Ask him if I had anything to do with shooting him.
5: Why should I ask him again?
3: Again?
5: Well, sure. As soon as he was able to talk, I questioned him.
3: Well?
5: He says you made a lucky draw, Mr. Ponson. Of course, that's just an alibi.
3: No, no. Now, wait a minute here. Now, you mean to say that Wyatt King claims I shot him?
5: Huh? Well, you're the six-shooter, ain't you?
3: Well,
5: that's who he says done it.
3: Well, I just couldn't believe my ears. I never laid eyes on this Wyoming kid in my whole life. Oh, I'd heard plenty about him, of course, all his escapades. He had quite a reputation. Well, Sheriff Hemphill wasn't even easier to convince than the rest of the folks had been, so finally I asked him if he'd mind letting me talk to King. The fellow who'd shot him must have resembled me in some way, at least that's what I figured, and I was certain that once we met head-on, the King could see that he'd been wrong.
5: Well, Wyatt?
6: Huh?
5: This the man who shot you?
6: Why do you have to keep going over that, Sheriff? I told you who'd done it.
5: Yeah, but Mr. Ponson here kind of disagrees with you.
3: I sure do.
6: Oh?
3: Now, let's just get this thing straightened out once and for all, and then we won't have
6: any... What's the matter with you, Britt? You was ready enough to pull the trigger last night. Why are you trying to lie out of it now?
3: To pull... Why, you... You know we've never run into each other before, last night or any other time.
6: I got a bandage on my belly that says different.
3: Now, take a good look at me, Wyatt. Now, maybe in the dark you sort of thought that the fellow, well, maybe there was a likeness.
6: You got a twin brother.
3: Of course I've got no twin brother.
6: If you ain't got a twin brother, then it was you that shot me. And it wasn't very dark either. Don't you remember the way we were standing there in the moonlight and the way you went for your gun, the same gun you're wearing right now? I sure ain't likely to... Forget it.
3: Now, look here, Sheriff. Now, you listen to me. Now, I don't know what's the matter with this King. He must have gone loco or something, but I give you my word.
5: Mr. Ponson, we all know how you feel about accepting honors and having folks look up to you. But this is one time you just ain't going to be able to get away with it. As a matter of fact, I believe there's some kind of a doings planned over at the town hall later on this afternoon. After the parade, that is.
3: The parade? Oh, now, you just hold on here. Now, before everybody starts tearing around in circles, I'd like to talk to Wyatt alone, if you don't mind.
5: What for?
3: Well, Just give me a couple of minutes with him, Sheriff.
5: All right. But I sure don't see what you hope to gain by it. I'll have to lock you in with him, though. Can't take no chances with a man like King. Give a holler when you want out.
3: All right, King. I want the truth.
6: Well, I ain't the one who's loco, Ponson. You are. That's a pretty big reward for me.
3: There's a reward for the fellow who captured you.
6: Well, as long as I keep saying you're the fellow you can collect, I'm doing you a favor.
3: Well, maybe I don't happen to want any favor from you.
6: Well, don't look like you got much choice in the matter, does it? Of course, just between the two of us. Now, seeing you right close like that, it might have been somebody else that shot me.
3: You know doggone well it was.
6: Well, even if it was, even if I was mistaken about it, I sure wouldn't admit it.
3: I don't see why not.
6: Oh, now, Mr. Ponce, you don't think I want folks to know I was outdrawn by a little fellow with gray hair and a pot belly?
3: Oh, how's that?
6: A man who nobody's heard of, a grocery clerk or a sod buster. That's what he looked like to me. Why, he even had a ready-made suit on, a coat and pants cut out of the same cloth. Stiff collar. And a necktie. I never supposed a man like him would know how to use a gun. Otherwise, I'd been more careful.
3: Well, at least we finally got down to the truth, huh? Now, all you got to do is tell the sheriff and we'll...
6: I'm not telling anybody else, Ponson. And I got an idea your telling them won't make much difference.
3: What?
6: Not as long as I keep saying it was you that shot me. And, of course, that's what I'm going to say. I ain't got no choice.
3: Well, you haven't got any reason to lie about it.
6: Well, now, look, it's one thing to be outshot by Britt Ponce. That ain't so hard to swallow. But the idea of being outdrawn by a nobody. Well, I wouldn't be able to face my friends again after I break out of jail. They'd all have a laugh on me. Yes, sir. It sure was a lucky break when the sheriff come in and said you was in town. Yeah. Asked if you was the one that shot me.
3: You're not going to get away with this, can you?
6: Well, I'm sorry if it upset you, Ponson, but after all, I got my reputation to consider.
3: Your reputation? Why, I never heard of such a thing.
4: Hey, sheriff! Get me out of here!

0: We'll return to James Stewart as the six shooter in just a moment. Each year, forest fires take a tragic toll, destroying the natural resources that are vital to our nation's strength. Remember, one moment of carelessness can destroy national beauty and wealth that can never be replaced. Forest fires have been called America's most shameful waste because they can be prevented. Don't fail to do your part in preventing them. Don't be guilty of starting one. Now, Act Two of The Six Shooter, starring James Stewart as Britt Ponsett.
1: Well, I knew that there wasn't any point in hanging around the jail trying to make Sheriff Hemphill believe what Wyatt King had told me. King was right. As long as he kept insisting that I shot him, I wasn't going to be able to convince anybody of the truth. Unless the man who really did shoot him. I was walking down the main street, passing the bank, when I remembered what King had said. A gray-haired fellow with a pot belly, wearing a ready-made suit and a stiff collar and tie. I'd seen somebody who looked like that. I couldn't think where. Where was it? And then I just happened to glance into the bank.
2: Yes, sir, what can I do? You're Mr. Ponsett, ain't you?
1: That's right.
2: Why, you sure stirred up a lot of talk, Mr. Ponsett. The whole town, gee.
1: Yeah, I know.
2: Mr. Rowan just stepped out for a couple of minutes, but if there's anything I can do...
1: You're the teller, aren't you?
2: Yes, sir.
1: Uh-huh.
2: Been with the bank for 26 years now.
1: You don't say.
2: The name's Jonas Pilgrim, Mr. Ponsett.
1: Well, pleased to meet you, Mr. Pilgrim.
2: Of course, if you're in a hurry for something, maybe I could find Mr. Rowan.
1: No. As a matter of fact, it was you I wanted to talk to.
2: Me?
1: Yes. Yes. You see, I've just come from a session with Wyatt King over at the jail.
2: Oh?
1: And, he told me about the shooting last night.
2: Uh-huh. That's real interesting, Mr. Ponsett. Well, I've got some statements to get out now, so if you don't mind, I...
1: And, King told me about the man who did it.
2: Oh, see.
1: Mm-hmm. No, it's a funny thing, Mr. Pilgrim. The description he gave me sure fits you right down to that tie you're wearing. And to come to think of it, you're just about the only person in town that does fit.
2: I don't know what you mean, sir.
1: Well, you don't, huh? You don't. Well, it was nice talking to you.
2: Mr. Ponsett.
1: Yeah?
2: You won't mention this to anybody else.
1: Well, I don't see what difference it makes as long as it wasn't you he was talking about.
2: Well, it might be kind of embarrassing.
1: Just what do you mean?
2: All right, I'll admit it to you, Mr. Ponsett. But you got to promise me you won't tell anybody else. You got to give me your word.
1: You shot him, huh?
2: I didn't intend to. I didn't even know who he was. You see, I wasn't here when he held up the bank.
1: Oh?
2: I was on my way back to town from Winter Tolliver's ranch. I'd rid out to tell her that her account was overdrawn again.
1: Uh-huh.
2: And this fella, he come at me out of the dark. Told me he wanted my horse. I didn't even stop to think. I just grabbed my gun and let fire. I never should have done it, Mr. Ponsett. I don't know what got into me.
1: You're sorry you shot a man like Wyatt King?
2: No, not exactly, but it's kind of hard to explain. The fact is, I'm married, Mr. Ponsett. And Matilda, that's my wife, Matilda's kind of particular about some things. She's real particular about me. That's why I gotta wear this doggone collar. Just cuts my neck so I can hardly stand it sometimes.
1: Is that so?
2: Yeah.
1: Shame. I sure feel sorry for you, Jonas, but I don't see what that's got any connection
2: with...
1: Well,
2: now, Mr. Ponsett, If don't you see, if Matilda knew, if I so much as carried a gun, why, she'd just have a conniption fit. And if she was to find out that I used to be, well, kind of experienced at gunplay, why, she'd just raise the roof. I don't think that she'd ever let me get out of her sight after that. You see, I never told her that when I was younger, I used to be sort of quick on the trigger.
1: I'll be doggone. Well, I take it your talents haven't exactly deserted you, huh?
2: Well, sir, that was the doggonest thing. I wouldn't even had that dang revolver with me, except that Widow Tolliver had given me some money to deposit, and she was real worried about my getting it into town. All right, you see. It was old Smith Tolliver's gun. She insisted on loaning it to me.
1: I see.
2: When this Wyatt King jumped up at me, well, I guess some of my old instincts must have come through. Leastways, the next thing I knew, he was a-laying there in the dirt, not moving.
1: Yeah, I'll be darned.
2: Now, mind you, I wasn't a gunfighter in my younger days. But I did kind of manage to shoot my way out of a few scrapes. Yes, I don't look much like it now, do I?
1: Well, a man's liable to do a certain amount of aging, I expect.
2: Sometimes I think I've done more than my share. Well, anyway, I suppose you can see now why I don't want folks to know what happened last night about me and Wyatt King.
1: Yeah, I guess you've got a point, Jonas. But I can't go on taking the credit for what you did.
2: Well, Mr. Punchett, you give me your word on it.
1: No, I didn't do any such thing.
2: Well, you sure
1: no.
2: did. Why,
1: no,
2: I wouldn't
1: I
2: have been telling all this if I
1: didn't.
2: What in tarnation? Mr. Hawkins, what's all the rumpus about?
3: Wyatt King just broke out of jail.
1: He broke out of jail?
3: Yeah, some darn fool forgot to lock his cell. Sheriff thinks he's heading toward Badwater Falls. We're getting a posse together.
2: For goodness sake.
3: Well, we won't be needing you, Jonas.
2: Oh, no, of course not. No.
3: But the sheriff was real anxious to have you come along, Mr. Ponsett.
1: Is that so? Well, I'm sorry. I won't be able to oblige.
3: But you've already captured Wyatt once.
1: Well, let's just say that once was enough. As a matter of fact, I'm figuring on leaving town. Which way is Badwater Falls?
3: South. Due south.
1: Uh-huh. I'm heading north. So long. Well, inside of 5 minutes, the whole town of Copper Springs had ridden off in a southerly direction. The male population, that is. I guess Jonas and I were about the only two men that hadn't joined up with the sheriff's posse. In a way, I was kind of relieved that King had broken out of jail. At least I'd be able to leave town without any more of this foolishness about me capturing him. Oh, not that I ever wanted a fellow like King to go free, you understand, but I figured the posse'd probably catch up to him pretty soon. He couldn't have had much of a head start. So I headed over to the livery stable to get Scar. I'd already paid for his keep in advance, but the man who ran the stable had gone off with the others, and I didn't feel like sticking around for the refund. Easy, boy. Easy, Scar. I looked around for his saddle. It was lying on the floor over by a pile of hay. And just as I picked it up, I noticed something funny about the hay. It was starting to move.
4: Just keep holding on to that saddle, Ponsett, and don't reach for your gun.
1: Wyatt.
4: If you make a move, I'll ram this pitchfork right through you.
1: No, you're crazy, Wyatt. You'll never get out of town.
4: There ain't nobody left in town to stop me, except you.
1: You got a wound in your belly. That'll stop you.
4: Don't worry about me, Ponsett. I'll make out. Now, I'm taking your gun and your horse.
1: There are plenty of other horses here.
4: I'm taking yours.
1: Wyatt.
4: Shut up, or you'll get a taste of these problems.
1: Well, there wasn't any point of my arguing about it, not with a pitchfork digging into my chest. So I waited until he reached out a hand for my gun, and I gave that saddle a little toss. Caught him right in the neck. He went over backwards. I started to go for my holster, but Wyatt stuck out the handle of that pitchfork, and the next thing I knew, I was down on the floor beside him. He banged his fist into my face, and then I felt his hands go for my throat. I managed to get up on a knee and flipped him over. I heisted myself onto my knee, but he let loose with a kick, and I went flat again. I got a glimpse of his boot coming into my face, and I just got out of the way in time. And then he missed me, and
5: Almost lost his balance, and I had time to get on my feet again. Came charging in with both fists again, and one of them whipped past my ear, and the other one smashed into my shoulder. And that left him wide open. Well, I just couldn't leave him lying there on the floor unconscious. I figured it wouldn't be very long before he came to, so I picked him up and carted him across the street to where he belonged. The jail was completely deserted, and there wasn't a sign of anybody, but the door to Wyatt's cell was unlocked, so I laid him on the cot inside and pulled the blanket up over him. I didn't want him to catch cold or anything like that. I found the key in the front office, and I locked him in.
3: Hey, Jonas. Hold up a minute, Jonas.
2: Mr. Ponches, why, I thought you'd left town.
3: I'm leaving right away, Jonas, right away. That is, if you'll do me a little favor.
2: A favor?
3: Yeah, you're through for the day with the bank, aren't you?
2: Oh, yes. We close at 4 o'clock sharp. I'm on my way home now.
3: Uh-huh. Well, I was wondering if you'd mind putting off your supper a little bit.
2: Well,
3: Until the posse comes back, that is.
2: What for, Mr. Ponches?
3: Well, you see, I was over at the jail just a minute ago, and there's nobody over there watching things while the sheriff's out of town.
2: Well, I don't see what difference it makes. Wyatt King was the only prisoner, and he's escaped.
3: Yeah. But even so, you know, suppose somebody were to break in. They could do a lot of damage, you know. The sheriff's probably got some important papers in the file.
2: No, Mr. Ponson.
3: No, but you never know, Jonas. You never know about things like that.
2: Well, I guess the sheriff should have locked up when he left, but I don't see what...
3: Well, then you won't mind holding down the fort while he's gone.
2: Well, as long as there aren't any prisoners to look after.
3: I just wouldn't feel right about running off if there wasn't somebody to mind the jail.
2: Well, Mr. Ponson, it sure seems to me like you're worrying unnecessarily, but... Well, I guess I can do that much for you.
3: Thanks, Jonas. I really appreciate it. All you have to do is sit in the front office until somebody shows up.
2: All right, Mr. Ponson, I'll get right over there.
3: Go along, Jonas. Good luck to you.
2: Yeah. Mr. Ponson.
3: Yeah?
2: I hope you aren't put out about my letting folks think it was you who shot Wyatt King last night.
3: Oh, I guess I'll get over it.
2: After all, sometimes it is best if a man takes a responsibility for something, even if he hasn't done it himself.
3: What? Yeah. Yeah, I guess it is. Yeah. Well, I'll be seeing you.
1: I tell you what, I got out of Copper Springs as fast as I could. I just wasn't sure how things were going to work out. But then, a couple of weeks later, a copy of the Copper Springs Press caught up with me. And there was Jonas Pilgrim's picture all over the front page. Yes, sir. Great big article telling how the sheriff and his posse had come back to town without finding a trace of Wyatt. And there he was, right in the jail. And there was Jonas Pilgrim snoozing in the front office, calm as a cucumber. Modest Pilgrim, that's what the paper called Jonas. He said he'd tried to deny having anything to do with Wyatt's capture, but the folks in Copper Springs, they just hadn't believed him. Well, it was plain as day that he'd taken Wyatt single-handed. Well, like Jonas said, sometimes it's best for a man to take the responsibility of the thing, even if he hasn't done it.
0: 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It is written by Frank Burt and is based on a character created by him. Mr. Stewart may currently be seen in the Universal International picture, The Glenn Miller Story. Others in the cast were Bill Johnstone, Herb Vigran, Junius Matthews, Barney Phillips, and Joel Cranston. Special music for this program was by Basil Adlam, and the entire production is under the direction of Jack Johnstone. All characters and incidents were fictitious, and any resemblance to actual characters or incidents is purely coincidental. Oh, by the way, you'll be interested in knowing that the six shooter has been chosen for broadcast to our men overseas through the facilities of the Armed Forces Radio Services. This is John Wall speaking. Donald Carey stars in Jason and the Golden Fleece tonight on the NBC Radio Network.
6: We're speaking from the hall in the middle of the 79th floor of the Empire State Building in Midtown, New York. Around us is more damage than we've seen in New York since tremendous fires before the war. We're between the elevator wells at the near the top of the building, the 79th floor, where firemen are picking up the debris caused by the crash of a Mitchell B-25 bomber into this building right about 40 feet from where we stand. We can't get a closer figure than 40 feet because when the plane hit the outside of the building, it kept on going, and the engines continued about 20 feet into the building and went down the elevator well, where they were eventually found. And we understand that one or two of the elevator operators who were on duty at the time those engines went down the elevator well were casualties in this tragic accident. Now, before we go further to describe this scene, we're going to talk for a minute with Jeff Smith, who has been here for an hour or so before we got here with our special broadcasting equipment, and who will be able to give us a vivid description of what he saw when he first arrived. Jeff, what were the outstanding things that you saw when you did get here?
7: Well, approaching the scene, the main thing noticeable was the number of fire engines and the number of ambulances in the street. Policemen and nurses and medical men handling the injured. I understand there were about 10 injured, seriously injured people. About 10 seriously injured people removed from the building shortly after the plane struck.
6: Then casualties will reach several score. We can't predict them accurately at this early date, but right over here in the corner, in fact, we can see from where we're broadcasting 11 bodies that have been placed on desks. I should say what were desks. They were burned also, and the bodies were. None of these bodies have been identified, with a possible exception of two, which have shreds of military uniforms and which were pretty badly cut up and obviously were members of the plane's crew. The rest of the bodies are those of workers in the Catholic Welfare Office here on the 79th floor and in offices on the southwest corner of the building, which went through some of the worst fire. Now, speaking of the fire, all these walls on this floor are completely blackened with oil smoke coming, of course, from the tanks of the plane. Many fixtures have been melted down. All the paint has been melted down. Metal has been melted down. Plastic handles of files are melted. The walls are still hot. The brick and stone walls that we have our hand on as we talk are still hot with the flame that has been out for over an hour now. These warped fixtures are the things that impress you most. And underneath the debris which these firemen are cleaning up now and police is water above our shoes in some places, which is being swept back and forth. Tremendous amount of debris. It's hard to describe. It is a milk bottle in front of us. There are old bills of these offices. Here's one that I pick up right here beside me. The War Relief Services of the National Catholic Welfare Conference. Shipping instruction, which is all burned and scarred at the edges. And then down through the elevator shaft, what was an elevator shaft, and of course there are several here on the 79th floor, there's the blackened walls of the smoke that we told you about a moment ago. Now, Jeff, you just talked with one gentleman who narrowly escaped being in this Holocaust, didn't you? Do you remember his name? He had to go down for special treatment, but I understand you just did talk with him.
7: Yes, I talked with Mr. George W. Miles, who I'd hoped to have here before our mutual microphone. He is with the War Relief Services of the National Catholic Welfare Conference here in the Empire State Building. He was supposed to have been in his office at the time the airplane struck, but had gone downstairs. He was coming into the street floor of the building at the time the explosion and crash occurred. Hence, he narrowly missed death in his office simply by being absent from the building for a short time this morning. I also understand that Archbishop Spellman was to have been in the offices of the War Relief Services of the National Catholic Welfare Conference this morning, but a conflicting appointment kept him from attending.
6: Well, it's gratifying that the Archbishop did escape the disaster here. It's interesting that every disaster almost always has following it the stories of potential victims who, by some quirk of circumstance, just missed the accident. And today it happened, that very thing happened to Mr. Miles and to Archbishop Spellman. Now, while you were speaking, Jeff, we just poked around the corner here where we're broadcasting and discovered one or two things which may help to give listeners a vivid idea of what this looks like here. Here's a hat, a big, black, wide straw hat that obviously belonged to a secretary in this office over on the southwest corner. And one thing that is remarkable now and is hard to get used to as we stand here on the 79th floor is the fog coming in through the north side of the building. The fog is just building in and we can't see the street, and it's coming through the hole, the tremendous, I'd say, 20-foot hole in the wall, which was created by the impact of the plane hitting the building. Over here, just behind us, in what was a rather well-decorated office, the green carpet that's completely soggy. You walk across it, and it feels rather like a marsh, a wet marsh after a heavy rain. And the phone on this desk, we can see it's extension 7905. Much of it has been completely melted down. The black plastic, coal black material with which it's made, has just dripped down off the side of the desk. Now, Jeff, was there anything else that struck you first when you arrived? You did get here before we did, and we'd just like to let you have the microphone for a moment to review and recapitulate on this tragic scene here in the Empire State Building.
7: Well, as I see it, Paul, and from what I've been able to find out from the fire department, police department, and the Army, who have been here all morning, the plane struck the north side of the Empire State Building on the 79th floor. It plunged through the wall, leaving a hole about 20 feet long and the height of the floor.
6: Well, now, Jeff, excuse me for interrupting your description of what happened when you came. While you've been speaking, I've taken this other microphone over to look at the 80th floor. In fact, I ran upstairs for a minute and just came down. Up here, we can see the silver metal of the plane, and we can get a view out of one of the cornice windows of the holes in the building from the outside where this plane went in. You can see aluminum pieces of the plane hanging over. And we can see what we assume to be the tail piece, the rudder piece of the plane, and all we can see for identification is the figure 5, and everything else is burned and broken off. There are big sears and scars all over the building where the wings hit on each side of the tremendous hole in the building, and all above the hole in the building for, oh, as far as we can see up into the fog, the outside of the building is blackened with the smoke of gasoline and oil, which was burning. Incidentally, from this vantage point here at the 80th and 79th floor, we can't even see the ground down below on 34th Street. But as we came into the building, we did see pieces of the plane being picked up in the street by police and firemen down there. We understand that there's another escape story, that one of the elevator operators of the shaft down which one of the engines of the bomber went was about to come on duty to relieve the girl operator who was killed in the crash, and just happened to be on the first floor instead of in the elevator when it happened, and thus he escaped also. Now, while we've been standing here, we've noticed one or two people. There was a gentleman here who had been in the elevator when the accident happened, and here he is. What is your name?
8: Joseph Parry Hill.
6: Joseph Parryhill, and you were in one of the cars?
8: I was on the 70th floor at the time of the accident.
6: And
8: the cars.
6: And just what happened? Was there a tremendous explosion? Did the car
8: drop? There was
6: a
8: tremendous explosion. The car locked between the 70th and 71st floor.
6: By a safety device, I
8: think. Yes. And the elevator operator dropped it down to the 70th floor, and at that point, I got out my first aid kit and started to work on the...
6: Well, how did you
8: People
6: happen to...
8: People over there cut with glass.
6: How did you happen to have a first aid kit with you, Joseph?
8: I always carry one.
6: Well,
8: I've carried one for years.
6: Is that part of your work, or...?
8: No, I handle equipment. I handle farm and industrial equipment.
6: And you were just a passerby in the elevator. You don't belong here in the building.
8: Oh, no. I had business here in the building.
6: Well, how many people did you take care of with your first aid equipment?
8: I had seven. I had two on the... 70th floor, and I had five up on the 72nd.
6: Were they pretty badly hurt?
8: Just bad cuts.
6: And that was from flying glass in the offices, or...?
8: Two were cut in the offices. Others, I don't know where exactly they came from. They came from up above, from the upper levels, down to the 72nd floor, where we had one corpse. The young fellow there outside the window had been killed on the 72nd floor.
6: He had been outside the window?
8: He was found outside the window.
6: Oh, bed. I see. I thought you meant he was a window cleaner that had been working.
8: No, I think he tried to escape from the flames and jumped out the window and was caught on the ledge outside.
6: Well, thank you very much. It was very fortunate that you had your first aid equipment with you, and I'm sure you must have been a great help a few moments ago when the accident happened. And now here, right beside us, is an officer from the Mounted Police, who has been here ever since we arrived and whom we understand was one of the witnesses. What's your name, sir?
9: McClancy, George McClancy.
6: George, Officer McClancy, were you here when the accident happened, or where were you?
9: No, I was on the northwest corner of 5th Avenue and 36th Street, and we heard the tremendous roar of the airplane as it was coming over. We looked up in the air and we observed it. It just missed Salmon Towers at 42nd Street and 5th Avenue. It swerved very low above 37th Street, and it tried to climb. It looked as though it was in quite a deal of trouble.
6: Did it have flames from one of the engine, or...?
9: No, I didn't notice any flames or any smoke.
6: Just lost, I suppose.
9: It seemed to be lost, that's right. The weather wasn't very clear. However, the tower of the Empire State was visible at the time. It struck at the 78th floor with tremendous impact, and the flames swerved all over the top part of the building. And debris started to fall. Glass fell all over 34th Street and 5th Avenue and along 34th between 5th and 6th.
6: And did you come right in here?
9: Yes, we came right into the building.
6: Were you mounted at the time?
9: No, I'm a member of the Midtown Squad.
6: Oh, I see. Well, now, thank you very much, Officer McGlancy. Are you going to stay on duty here?
9: Yes,
6: how many policemen are here, incidentally?
9: I have no idea. You'll have to ask someone else.
6: Well, we've seen at least 100 on our way up to the 79th floor. And that's the scene, as we have witnessed it here on the 79th and 80th floors of the Empire State Building, the scene of today's tragic crash of a Mitchell B-25 bomber into the Empire State Building. And as we close our broadcast, we can still smell the smoke, which was all over the hallway here and through the elevator wells, and we just happened to put our hand on the wall, which is even too hot still to keep our hand on it. This is Paul Killiam speaking from the Empire State Building and returning you to our studios.
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0: In just a minute, enjoy the Aldrich family. But first, tomorrow night, Theater Guild on the Air brings you Anne Blythe, Basil Rathbun, and Jeffrey Lynn, starring in John Patrick's comedy of the supernatural, Lo and Behold. Then for the mystery fans, Jack Webb brings you another case history from the files of the Los Angeles Police Department on the award-winning Dragnet. And then Barry Craig, confidential investigator. 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
23: 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Henry Aldrich!
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25: Yes, it's the Aldrich family, as transcribed, written by Clifford Goldsmith.

0: Men who work with figures say that the average American family consists of 4.2 persons. And that certainly is true of the Aldrich family. For Sam and Alice, Mary and Henry always add up to 4.2. The extra 2/10 is contributed by Henry, because he's a typical teenage boy, plus a little something extra. The scene opens in the Aldrich hallway. The time is evening.
1: Hey, Henry, what are you doing?
2: Looking for the phone book, Homer.
1: Are your folks going to be there tomorrow?
2: Be where, Homer?
1: At school. Have you forgotten, Henry? Tomorrow is Parents' Day.
2: Shh, Homer, not so loud.
1: Huh?
2: My folks are right there in the living room.
1: Are they going, Henry?
2: No. Boy, am I lucky. They've forgotten all about it.
1: Well, how do you know?
2: Well, the notice came 2 weeks ago, and my mother put it on the table. Then about 3 days later, somebody threw it out. I forget who.
1: Boy, I sure hope my folks forget. If there's one thing I hate, it's Parents' Day.
2: Same here. Do you go all the pieces, too, on that day?
3: Henry!
2: Yes, Mother?
3: Why don't you and Homer come into the living room?
2: Well, I've got to put in a call, Mother.
1: Who are you going to call?
2: Viola Farnsworth. I thought you told me to get a date for tomorrow night.
1: Well, sure, but what do you want to take Viola for?
2: Listen, Homer, she's a darn good-looking girl.
3: Number, please.
2: Elm 273.
3: Elm 273?
2: Yes, please.
1: Henry, didn't you ask Viola to go to something a week ago?
2: Sure.
1: And she turned you down, didn't she?
2: Homer, the reason she turned me down was because... Will you please stop breathing down my neck?
1: Henry, she'll only turn you down again. Why embarrass yourself?
2: Homer, do you hear me? Can't you go in the living room and read the National Geographic?
1: Okay, but don't say I didn't warn you.
3: Hello?
2: Hello? This is Hen.
3: Who?
2: Hen, don't you remember? Henry.
3: Oh!
2: How are you, Viola?
3: Fine. Henry who?
2: She was Henry Aldrich.
3: Oh, hello.
2: Are you studying hard for tomorrow?
3: You mean for Parents' Day?
2: Yes.
3: Yes.
2: Well, would you like to go to a dance tomorrow night?
3: With you?
2: Sure.
3: No, thank you.
2: Well, you mean you can't?
3: Yes.
2: Would you like to do anything Saturday night?
3: No, thank you. I'm going to be busy Saturday night.
2: How about a week from Saturday night?
3: Well, I can't very well tell what I'll be doing that far ahead.
2: Oh. Well, I guess I'll see you at school tomorrow.
3: You will? All right.
2: Bye.
1: Hey, Henry.
2: Don't bother me, Homer.
1: Didn't I tell you you shouldn't ask her?
2: Listen, Homer, you don't even know what she said to me.
1: All right, Henry. I wasn't going to tell you because I was afraid it'd hurt your feelings, but, well, I happen to know Viola doesn't want to go out with you.
2: How do you know that?
1: She told Agnes Lawson.
2: She did?
1: Sure. You know what she said her folks said?
2: What?
1: That you weren't the right kind of company for her, and they didn't want her to be seen with you.
2: Mr. and Mrs. Farnsworth said that about me?
1: Why should you care what they say, Henry? You've got lots worse things to worry about than that.
2: What?
1: Well, I'm not sure, but when I was in the living room just now, I think I heard your father say something about coming to school tomorrow.
2: You couldn't have.
1: All I know, Henry, is what I thought I heard.
2: Gee whiz.
1: Where's my coat?
2: Right there on the floor.
1: You want me to get a date for you tomorrow night?
2: No, I don't.
1: Well, so long.
2: So long. And Homer, when you see Agnes, will you please tell her to stop spreading stories about Viola?
1: What'd she say against Viola?
2: You know what you just told me.
1: Oh.
2: Father.
4: Yes?
2: Father, could I ask you something?
4: What's on your mind?
2: Well, how's business?
4: Business? Quite good, thank you.
5: Henry, have you done all your studying for this evening?
2: I'm getting my book out right now, Mother. Father, are you going to be busy tomorrow?
4: Why, I expect to be.
2: Where?
4: What do you mean, where?
2: Well, at the office or around town.
4: I'm going to my office in the morning, if that's what you mean.
2: You are? And will you be quite busy down there?
4: I hope so.
2: Well, I'm glad to hear the business is so good.
4: And I'm glad you feel that way.
5: Sam, can I get you something?
4: No, thanks. I'm going upstairs a moment. Henry, please get on with your homework.
2: I am, Father. Mother, do you mind if I ask you something?
5: Oh, if it hasn't anything to do with your algebra.
2: Gee, it hasn't anything to do with anything. Do you know Viola's mother and father?
5: Mr. and Mrs. Farnsworth? I know them slightly.
2: Oh. Mother, did Father say he was going to be busy all day?
5: Henry, I thought you were going to study.
2: I am studying my Latin. Look, I'm on page 18.
5: Well, suppose you keep right on, then.
2: Omnes artes quae ad humani. You know what Agnes said somebody said about me?
5: What?
2: Never mind, nothing. But gee, I don't see how our folks can jump to conclusions when they don't even know me.
5: Who those folks don't even know you.
6: Anybody's, anybody's. Gee whiz, what's so terrible about me?
5: Henry, are you translating Latin?
6: Who, me? Sure. Mother, do you think Viola Farnsworth is so good-looking?
5: What's that?
6: I mean, what right has Homer got?
5: Homer? Dear, is there something in that book that confuses you?
6: No, gee whiz. Mother, would you mind asking Mr. and Mrs. Farnsworth over here for dinner sometime?
5: Dear, we don't even know Mr. and Mrs. Farnsworth.
6: That isn't the point, Mother. You're just looking at things backwards.
5: Have you ever met the Farnsworths?
6: Well, yes, but only under what you might call unfavorable circumstances. So why couldn't you have them over here sometime and let them see what Father is really like?
5: What is what?
4: Henry getting his work done?
6: What's that, Father?
5: Henry, I think you'd get a great deal more work done if you'd take your book and go up to your room.
6: Now?
4: Now.
6: Before Mother answers my question?
4: Henry?
6: Yes, Father, I'll go. Oh, only first, Mother, may I ask one thing?
5: Well,
6: if you should meet me on the street, out of a clear sky, see, and you never met me before, what would you say?
5: Why, I think I'd say, here comes a very fine-looking young man.
6: You would? Well, good night.
5: Good night.
4: Good night. Alice.
5: Yes, Sam?
4: Why in the world did he ask that?
5: Now, dear, didn't you ever wonder the same thing about yourself?
4: Yes, but I never went around asking people.
5: Sam, how would you like to have Mr. and Mrs. Farnsworth over for dinner some evening?
4: What on earth for?
5: Well, if I read between the lines, Henry wants them to see that his family is at least civilized.
4: What are the Farnsworths like?
5: No, I'd like to know too, dear. Why couldn't we at least ask them to join us tomorrow?
4: You mean when we go over to the school?
5: Yes.
4: Why?
5: Well, they've never been to Parents' Day.
4: Well, give them a ring. Only, Alice, are you quite sure we shouldn't tell Henry that we're going to be there?
5: Sam, you know how nervous Henry got when we went last year. I think it would be much nicer just to surprise him. I'll bring your bacon in just a moment, Sam.
4: Did you reach the Farnsworths?
5: No, dear, I just tried them again.
4: They must be pretty social. Out last night, line busy this morning. I guess they're out of our class.
5: Will you call Henry, please?
4: Henry!
6: Yes, Father, I'm coming right now. Could you sort of tighten this tie for me, please?
4: What are you wearing a bow tie for?
6: Well, I don't know. I just thought maybe it would make me look different.
4: From what?
6: From...
4: Please sit down and eat your cereal.
6: Yes, Father.
4: And don't spill anything. I've never seen you look so neat, and I'd like to save the memory.
6: Yes, sir. Would you mind asking me some of the questions in this history book while I'm eating?
4: Very well. This is something you're going to have in school today?
6: Yes, sir. Well, in a way it is.
4: When did the Civil War start?
6: April 12, 1861.
4: Did the move to secede have general acquiescence among the southern states?
6: What's that?
4: Did the move to secede have general acquiescence among the southern states?
6: Acquiescence? Will you pass the cream, please?
4: Here you are.
6: How do you spell that word?
4: A-C-Q-U-I-E-S-C-E-N-C-E.
6: Oh, acquiescence, sure, naturally.
4: What does it mean?
6: Well, that was when the war started. Things were sort of mixed up in there.
4: Henry, suppose you go in the living room and look up the word in the dictionary.
6: Now?
4: Now.
6: Yes, Father.

0: again. And thanks very much for all your other help, Father. Goodbye.
1: Gee, Henry, am I sick. What's the matter, Homer? My darn folks are coming to school.
2: Oh, boy, that's tough.
1: And you know what's going to happen? My teachers are all going to call on me and make a fool of my whole family.
2: Boy, I'm sure glad I'm not in your shoes, Homer.
3: Eggleston.
4: Yes, Homer.
1: I've got a wonderful idea.
4: Well, what is it, Homer?
1: As long as this is Parents' Day, don't you think it'd be a good idea if instead of my coming into English class, I act as sort of an usher?
4: An usher?
1: Well, sure. I'll stand right outside the classroom, see? And whenever I see a parent that doesn't look as though he knows where he's going, I'll say, wouldn't you like to step in here and listen to English?
4: Well, that's very thoughtful of you, Homer, but we're going to need you in the spelling bee.
1: In the spelling bee?
4: Of course. It's going to be one of the main features of the day. Some of the boys are going to spell against some of the girls. I think the parents would enjoy that, don't you?
1: If I'm in it, mine won't.
4: You are in it.
1: Oh, boy. Miss Eggleston, I know this sounds like an excuse, but frankly, I've got a sore throat.
4: Homer, I'm sorry, but I'm busy, and I shall have to ask you to leave the room.
1: Yes, Miss Eggleston, I'll go. But my throat's getting worse every second.
2: Hey, Homer.
1: Let me alone, Henry, will you?
2: How about delivering this note to Viola Farnsworth?
1: No.
2: Please, Homer.
1: Henry, why are you wasting time writing her notes?
2: I didn't write it. I didn't write a word of it. I just cut it out of a book.
1: Well, let's see it.
2: It's just a little write-up, Homer. Here, it's about my father.
1: Gee whiz, what was that printed in?
2: In his college yearbook when he graduated. He was a big shot in his class.
1: Boy, does he look different. What did they call him? Dapper Sam?
2: Sure, Dapper Sam. Here, read the whole thing.
1: Dapper Sam Aldridge, perhaps a bit stuffy at times, but generous, brilliant, and most likely to succeed.
2: Pretty good, huh?
1: What do they mean by stuffy?
2: Well, my mother got him over that. How about it? Won't you please give it to Viola?
1: If I will you do something for me?
2: Sure.
1: Okay. Go in and tell Miss Eggleston you'd like to take my place in the spelling bee.
2: Oh, now, wait a minute, Homer. What spelling bee?
1: Just a little spelling bee. It's going to be a lot of fun.
2: Fun for who?
1: Henry, my folks are going to be there, and yours aren't.
2: Homer, I've got a sore throat.
1: Don't give me that. I thought you said you'd help me if I'd help you.
2: But, Homer, you know what my spelling is like.
1: Do you want me to give this note to Viola?
2: Well, sure, but that's entirely different.
1: Do you? Or don't you want it to know your father used to be considered bright?

0: morning, students.
1: Good morning, Miss Buckley.
0: Before we begin our history, I think it would be very nice if we introduced our visitors. Class, this is Homer Brown's mother and father, Mr. and Mrs. Brown.
2: Good morning, Mr. and Mrs. Brown.
0: Now then, who would like to answer the first question?
3: Oh, I would, Miss Buckley.
0: Well, that's fine. But I think we should let Homer have the honor. Homer, will you stand up, please?
4: Yes, Miss Buckley. Don't you miss my books.
0: Now, Homer, in what year did the Civil War begin?
4: In what year?
0: In what year?
4: The Civil War? Was that in today's lesson, Miss Buckley?
0: Yes, it was.
4: Oh. Well, I guess I'm not thinking very fast.
0: Well, that's quite all right, Homer. Suppose we let you sit down and give you another chance later on.
4: Yes, Miss Buckley.
0: Henry Aldridge, would you tell us the answer?
5: Who, me? Well, it was in 1861.
0: That is correct.
5: To be exact, April 12th.
0: Thank you, Henry. You may sit down.
5: Yes, Miss Buckley.
0: Well, I see we have some more visitors.
6: How do you do?
0: Class, we're glad to welcome Mr. and Mrs. Aldridge and Mr. and Mrs. Farnsworth.
7: Good morning,
0: Mr. I believe there are plenty of chairs right here in front.
8: Thank you.
0: Now then, suppose we let Viola Farnsworth answer this next question.
9: Yes, Miss Buckley.
0: What were the basic causes of the Civil War?
9: Slavery and economic difference.
0: Well, that's fine. Now, the next question, I think we should let Henry Aldridge have the next one in honor of his parents. Henry?
10: Yes, Miss Buckley.
0: Did the move to secede have general acquiescence among the southern states?
10: Well, I

0: I'll tell you, Miss Barnes. I mean, Miss Buckley.
1: Take your time.
0: Well, I guess I'm afraid.
2: Henry, you told me at breakfast Kentucky and Missouri were doubtful states.
0: Oh, yes.
1: I'm sorry, Mr. Aldrich, but I'm afraid we'll have to ask our visitors not to give any assistance.
3: I beg your pardon.
1: Homer?
4: Yes, Miss Buckley?
1: That piece of paper that you just started to pass to Viola, does that have anything to do with our Civil War history?
4: Well, it's from around that time.
1: Yeah, that's fine. I'm quite sure then all of us will be interested in hearing what it has to say.
4: You mean you want to see this?
1: Will you stand up and read it, please?
4: The only thing is, it's...
1: Now, let's forget that we have visitors. Just stand up and read it right out.
4: Right out?
1: I think we should keep up on everything that anyway pertains to history.
4: But Miss Buckley...
1: Homer.
4: Yes, ma'am. It says, Dapper Sam Aldridge. Perhaps a bit stuffy at times, but generous and brilliant. Homer!
1: Sam!
2: Henry!
5: We'll return to the Aldridge family in just a moment. His voice has thrilled millions. His curly locks have been compared to spun gold. His background makes him a man among men. Who is he? None other than Phil Harris. And this evening, why not join Phil and his long-suffering wife, Alice Faye, in another of the funny misadventures? And then for another Theater Guild on the Air presentation, listen to Madeline Carroll, Burgess Meredith, and Melville Cooper in the Broadway hit Hobson's Choice. Each Sunday over most of these same NBC stations, Theater Guild on the Air brings you stars of Broadway and Hollywood. News comes next with Martha Roundtree's Meet the Press. And here is your chance to sit in on America's only public press conference as the personalities in the news answer questions asked by a panel composed of prominent reporters. 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Now getting back to the troubles of Henry Aldridge. Henry, not knowing his mother and father were planning to visit his school on Parents' Day, has agreed to take part in a spelling bee in place of Homer Brown. The scene opens in the school corridor, a few minutes before the contest is scheduled to begin.
6: You wait, Homer. You just wait.
4: Henry, could I help it if she made me read it?
6: If you think I'm going to go into that spelling bee for you, you're crazy.
4: But, Henry, you've got to.
6: Oh, no, I don't. I'm going to tell Miss Eggleston to put you back in.
4: Listen, Henry, you gave me your word. You're in the spelling bee.
2: Henry!
7: Yes, Father?
2: May I speak with you, please?
7: I know what you're going to say.
4: So long, Henry. I'm going into the arts and crafts exhibit.
3: Henry, I don't believe I've ever been quite so embarrassed in my life.
7: Father, I didn't know Homer was going to read that. The whole thing was out of my control.
3: That isn't what I'm referring to.
7: What is it?
3: In history class, you're not remembering that it was Kentucky.
7: But Father, my mind went blank.
3: Didn't I send you into the living room during breakfast to look up the key word acquiescence, and didn't you come back and tell me the correct answer?
7: Yes, Father.
3: Then why did you act as though you didn't have a tongue?
7: Because right at that minute, I couldn't have told you my own name.
8: Henry?
7: Yes, Mother?
8: Where's the arts and crafts exhibit?
7: Gee, I don't think you and Father would enjoy seeing that, Mother.
8: Don't you have anything in there?
7: Well, yes, but wouldn't you rather have me take you around the building and show you the gymnasium or something?
2: In what room is the exhibit?
7: Well, I don't know the exact room.
8: Well, will you please go down the hall and ask someone?
7: Yes, Mother, I'll go.
8: Sam?
2: Yes, Alice?
8: I'm not sure, but I don't think I like the Farnsworths.
2: Frankly, I don't like them either.
8: Did you see Mr. Farnsworth's face when Henry couldn't answer that question?
2: I saw it.
7: Hey, Mother, the exhibit's right here in room 101.
8: Well, let's go in.
7: I warn you, you won't like it.
8: Oh, yes, we will. My goodness, look at all the things.
2: Look at that card table. Henry, did one of the students build that?
7: Yes, sir. But that was sort of an advanced course.
8: Henry, look out. You're backing into someone.
7: Oh, gee whiz, excuse me.
9: Well, that's all right. I hardly felt it.
7: Oh, is that you, Mr. Farnsworth?
9: It is.
8: Henry, your father and I are going to walk over and look at the mechanical drawing.
7: All right.
9: Young man.
7: Yes, Mr. Farnsworth?
9: Do you happen to know who built this model airplane?
7: Well, that was built by 5 or 6 of the boys. They all sort of got together on it.
9: Were you one of them?
7: No. No, I wasn't.
9: What did you build?
7: Well, I sort of... I built this thing right here.
9: What is it?
7: Well, it isn't anything. It's just a paperweight.
9: Well, how did you happen to put your time in on a thing like that? Well, it's nothing but a brass ball.
7: Well, I made it out of a square block, see, on a machine. I thought it'd be fun to see if I could make it perfectly round.
10: Father!
9: Yes, Viola?
7: Oh, hello, Viola.
9: We were just looking at Henry's paperweight.
10: Henry, did you make that?
7: Sure. Would you like me to show you some of these other things?
10: Oh, no, it's almost time for the spelling bee.
7: The spelling bee? Are you in that, too?
10: Of course.
9: Do you mean to say, young man, that you were in it?
7: Well, in a way, I am.
9: It ought to be quite a contest.
7: Yes.
9: I was just looking at this card here by your paperweight. Did you letter this?
7: Yes, sir.
9: It says, Sphere made by Henry Aldrich. And Sphere is spelled S-P-E-R-E.
7: How did I happen to spell it that way?
10: Henry, you kill me.
7: Listen, Viola, anybody would think you never made any mistakes.
2: Henry, isn't that the bell for the spelling bee?
7: Yes, I think it is, Father.
9: This is something I don't want to miss, Mr. Aldrich.
2: Your daughter pretty good at spelling?
9: Well, I'll certainly stake her against any boy, any time.
2: Yes? Well, just to be a good sport, I'll stake Henry against any girl.
7: Father, you don't really want to go in there, do you?
2: I'd like to see anyone keep me out.
10: Come on, Father, we're going to be late.
9: Right,
10: Sam, wait for me. Mm-hmm.
7: Mother, are you coming too?
8: Well, of course I am.
7: Well, look, do you have any use for this paperweight on your desk?
8: Henry, did you make that?
7: Sure. Could you just put it in your pocketbook?
8: Well, dear, I can't very well carry a brass ball like that around. Aren't you supposed to leave it here on exhibit?
7: She was, no. Don't know why I entered it here in the first place.
8: Sam.
2: What?
8: Put this paperweight in your pocket and hurry up or we'll be late to the spelling bee.
11: Now then, please. The boys will stand on this side of the room and the girls on the other side.
7: Yes, Miss Eccleston.
11: Incidentally, perhaps I should have said beforehand how delighted we are to have so many guests present. Mr. and Mrs. Farnsworth, Mr. and Mrs. Brown, Mr. Marshall, Mrs. Johnson, that's Teresa Johnson's aunt, of course, and Mr. and Mrs. Sam Aldrich. Now then, let's draw the first word for the girls' team. Betty Chase, your word is reconnoiter.
10: Reconnoiter. R-E-C-O-N-N-O-I-T-E-R.
11: Correct. And now the boys. Willie Marshall, I believe your word is to be erysipelas.
12: Erysipelas. E-A-R-Y-S-I-P-E-L-A-S.
11: Wrong.
12: Wrong.
11: Viola Farnsworth.
10: Erysipelas. E-R-Y-S-I-P-E-L-A-S.
11: That's very good. Viola's one of our best spellers. We're very proud of Viola. The next word will be spelled by Henry Aldrich.
7: Yes, Miss Eggleston.
11: Biscuit.
7: Biscuit?
11: Yes.
7: That you eat?
11: Well, if that's the way you think about it.
7: B-I-S-C-U-I-T?
11: Correct.
7: Correct?
11: The next word.
10: R-R-A-S-S-E-D. Embarrassed.
11: Correct. Well, there aren't quite as many standing as there were a few minutes ago, are there?
12: No.
11: Now, let me see. Toby Smith, the next word is psychology.
12: That's a sense, psychology. P-S-Y-C-H-O-L-O-G-Y.
11: Sorry, that's wrong.
12: Wrong?
11: Betty Chase, will you spell it for us?
10: Psychology. P-S-Y-C-H-O-L-O-G-Y.
11: Correct.
12: But that's the way I spelled it.
11: Oh, no, you didn't.
7: Yes, yes, you did, Miss Eccleston. That's the way.
11: He did, boys.
7: Yes, ma'am.
12: Certainly did.
11: Well, Toby, I wish you'd spell a little more slowly. You may remain standing. And Betty, you'll have to have another word.
10: Yes, Miss Eggleston.
11: Your word is deceitful.
10: D-E-C-E-I-T-F-U-L-L.
11: Wrong?
10: Oh, no, I wasn't. It's I before E, except after C.
11: But that isn't where you went wrong. Henry Aldrich.
7: Yes, Miss Eggleston. D-E-C-E-I-T-F-U. One L.
11: Right.
12: Oh, I don't know why Henry's gone.
11: Wrong? Well, now there are only two left standing, which makes it very exciting. Viola Farnsworth and Henry Aldrich. The next word is for Henry. Ukulele.
7: Ukulele. U-K... No. U-K... No.
11: Well, which is it?
7: U-K... U-K-U-L-E-L-E. Ukulele.
11: Right. Now, Viola, your word is acquiescence.
7: Oh, gee whiz.
11: I'm sorry, let's not have any remarks. It's Viola's turn.
10: Acquiescence. A-Q-U-I-E-S-C-E-N-C-E.
11: You're on. Now, just a moment. Viola's not down unless Henry spells it correctly. Henry, it's up to you.
7: Oh, boy.
13: Oh, come on, Henry.
14: Don't do it, Henry. Come on, Henry.
11: Quiet now, please. Let's not confuse him.
7: Acquiescence. Acquiescence. A-C-Q-U-I-E-S-C-E-N-C-E.
11: Right. The boys win.
2: Well, son, were you nervous?
7: Well, I was at first, Father, but all of a sudden I forgot that you were in the room and Mother and Mr. and Mrs. Farnsworth. And then I remembered breakfast and you sitting there with my book and your boiled egg. And then... Then acquiescence came right back into my mind.
8: Sam, the Farnsworths left word that they were driving on home.
2: Alone?
8: I think they preferred going alone.
2: Well, the feeling is mutual.
4: Hey, Henry, you're wanted in the main office.
7: Oh, gee whiz.
4: Mr. Bradley, sore as the deuce.
7: What about?
4: Well, didn't you take that paperweight out of the arts and crafts exhibit?
7: Sure, but it's mine, Homer.
4: That doesn't make any difference. He says you're to take it right straight back and leave it there until you get your award.
7: My award?
4: Well, that's what I'm trying to tell you. You got third prize for form and precision.
7: No kidding. Well, what do you know?
4: And Viola wants an answer to a note she gave me to give to you.
7: A note from Viola? Where is it, Homer?
4: I lost it.
7: You lost it?
4: I remember what she said, though.
7: Well, what did she say?
4: Dear Henry, would you please accept my humble apologies?
7: Well, Homer, tell her I acquiesce.
5: Under the symbol of the red feather, more than 17,000 local agencies serve their communities. 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The Aldrich Family is transcribed, is written by Clifford Goldsmith. Henry is played by Bobby Ellis and Homer by Jack Grimes. Mr. and Mrs. Aldrich are House Jameson and Catherine Rott. Your announcer is Dick Dudley.
15: 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The Johnson Wax Program with Fibber McGee and Molly. 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The writing is by Don Quinn and Phil Leslie, with music by the King's Men and Billy Mills Orchestra.

In the recent nationwide popularity poll among 1,091 radio editors conducted by Radio Daily, the award for the most popular commercial radio program went to Fibber McGee and Molly. The makers of Johnson's Wax and all of us are very proud of this honor, and we particularly like that word commercial. Because during the many years Fibber McGee and Molly have been on the air, we've done our best to play fair with the radio audience in our advertising. We've tried to make no extravagant claims, limiting our statements to provable facts, which the users of Johnson's Wax products could easily demonstrate to themselves. We're proud and happy that both the entertainment we offer and the product we sell have received such warm approval in your homes.

0: When Mrs. Molly Driscoll McGee of 79 Wistful Vista gives a card party, it's not one of your catch-as-catch-can, throw-your-coat-in-the-corner-and-deal affairs. It's a matter of flowers on the mantle, candy on the table, and shoes on the husband. And here, getting ready for the occasion, we find Fibber McGee and Molly.
1: Oh, my goodness, McGee, I haven't given a party for so long, I'm as nervous as a cow in the deer hunting season.
2: Calm down now, baby, calm down. Everything's under control, I think. In a thing like this, there's only one thing you got to worry about.
1: What's that?
2: If it's table stakes and you're running low, buy your new stack before the deal. Because when you got plenty of
1: what
2: chips...
1: What are you talking about? We're not using chips.
2: What do you mean we're not using chips? How can you play poker without chips? If you use matches and four people at the table are smoking, you always end
1: up...
2: Yeah,
1: but we're not playing poker. We're playing bridge.
2: You're kidding, aren't you?
1: I am not. If I wanted a poker party, I'd rent the back room of Joe's Tavern.
2: Oh.
1: This is a bridge party for ladies and gentlemen, of whom, fortunately, we know just about enough for two tables.
2: Oh, but bridge, my gosh, what a dull game. I don't even believe I even remember enough about it to play it even.
1: Well, it's quite simple, dearie.
2: Huh?
1: All you do is wait till your partner says two clubs.
2: Uh-huh.
1: And then you say 7-0 trump.
2: Mm-hmm.
1: And 2 days later, they find your body floating down the river. And do you know who's coming?
2: Who?
1: Miss Fordelia Blakewell Butler herself.
2: No, you mean...
1: Miss Fordelia Blakewell Butler, society editor of the Wistful Vista Gazette.
2: Well, my word.
1: And believe me, dear lad, getting Fordelia to come to your party is like getting the royal family to high tea at Duffy's Tavern.
2: Well, gee, that's great, but I still think poker would be a much better game.
1: Oh, I wonder who that is. It's a little early for the guests to arrive. Come in. Oh, Mrs. Carstairs. Do come in, Mrs. Carstairs.
3: Thank you, my dear. Good day, Mr. McGee.
2: Hi, Carsty. I understand you're one of the unfortunate victims selected for our little slaughter tonight. Better bring your checkbook and a fright wig.
3: Please don't worry about me, Mr. McGee.
2: Oh.
3: Here, Mrs. McGee, is the sandwich tray you wanted to borrow.
1: Oh, thank you so much, Millicent. You know, himself here wanted to play poker tonight instead of bridge. But what with the society editor of the Gazette coming...
3: What? Fordelia Blakewell Butler? Oh, my dear, I congratulate you. She almost never attends social functions except in the most exclusive circles.
2: Well, I'll spike a root beer and she can run around in one of her own. Hey, I'll cut the deck with you, high man, for 50 cents.
3: Very well, Mr. McGee. Oh, and my dear, if there's anything more I can do to help out with your party, I'll be only too happy to... King of Hearts, Mr. McGee. To assist.
2: Dad rat at the four diamonds. I owe you 50 cents. Let's do it again.
1: Thank you, Millicent, but I think everything is under control now.
3: If Marie, my upstairs maid, can help you with serving... Queen of Spades, Mr. McGee. I'm sure she'll be glad to come over.
2: Gone at the five of clubs. I owe you a buck. Cut him again, kiddo.
1: Thank you so much, Mrs. Carstairs, but I don't think my guests will be spending much time upstairs.
3: Oh, well, with Marie, you can't tell, my dear. Since we've had her, my husband even runs upstairs to check the furnace. Ace of diamonds, Mr. McGee.
2: Well, I'll be a six of hearts, and I owe you a buck and a half. Once more, double or nothing, Millie.
3: Now, don't hesitate to call me if I can do anything, my dear. And please tell Miss Butler that I spell my name with an S. Carstairs. Tray of spades, Mr. McGee.
2: Now I got you. No, I haven't either. Deuce of diamonds. You gotta go, Carsty.
3: Yes, I have a hair appointment. Good day, my dear.
1: And thank you for the sandwich tray, Millicent.
2: Here's your $3, Lucky.
3: Lucky, Mr. McGee? I think you will find all your opponents have the same sort of luck. Until you learn to shuffle the deck so that the cards can't be read like 24-sheet posters. Good day.
2: Oh. Why, that old sharpshooter. She took advantage of my clumsiness. That's what she took advantage of my... Well.
1: Stop pouting, Pigeon. You brought it on yourself.
2: Gee whiz.
1: Well, now, let me see. I think maybe another bowl of peanuts on the side table there and a couple of more ashtrays on the...
2: Come in.
4: Hello there, kids. kids.
1: Oh, hello there, Mr. Oldtimer.
4: Happened to be in the drugstore, daughter, and Kramer says you'd ordered some ice cream, and I told him I'd skip over here with it. Here you are, both kinds.
2: We only ordered one kind, Oldtimer.
4: Well, keep the kind you want, kids. I'll take the other one back.
1: What two kinds did Mr. Kramer send?
4: Tutti and Fruity.
2: Huh?
4: If you want the Fruity, I'll return the Tutti, or if you want the Tutti, I'll take
2: never,
4: back
2: never,
4: the Fruity.
2: Never. We'll keep both of them. Hey, tell me something.
4: Certainly, Johnny. Tell you anything you want to know, except why there are more monkeys' uncles than there are monkeys. That's one of the great mysteries I've
1: No. You know, I think what he really wants to know, Mr. Oldtimer, is just what is your real name?
2: Yeah. Oldtimer is not only pretty corny, it's clumsy.
4: Well, kids, I kind of hoped it would never come to this.
2: Mm-hmm.
4: Well, why don't you just call me Number 28 or Danny Kay or Hey You or something?
1: Why, are you ashamed of your name?
4: Well, no, not exactly, daughter, but just never seemed to fit me somehow.
2: Oh.
4: Confidentially, my name is Rupert.
2: Rupert? My God.
1: Rupert.
4: Yep. Rupert Blasingame.
2: Oh.
4: And I'll give you $5 apiece to forget it.
2: You don't have to do that, Rupe. As a matter of fact, I kind of like it.
1: Very aristocratic, Mr. Blasingame.
4: Personally, kids, I like what they called me in the CBs better.
2: What was that, if it's fit for my wife's ears?
4: Oh, yes. In the CBs, I was known as serial number 748567982-J. A little hard to use in a conversation, but it's... Hey, what time is it?
2: Oh, it's about 5:30.
4: Gee willikers, I gotta get going, kids. I gotta be at the tattoo parlor in 10 minutes.
1: You mean you're getting tattooed?
4: Nope, getting untattooed, daughter. Some of my artwork has gotta be toned down a little for a civilian life. There's a hula dancer on my left shoulder that don't know it yet, but by tomorrow morning she's gonna be a pilgrim father. So long.
0: Billy Mills and the orchestra, and aren't you glad you're you?

0: Doggone it, Molly. I don't know why you had to ask the society editor of the Gazette over here tonight. That spoils
1: everything.
0: Well,
1: now, dearie, it won't hurt any of us to use our manners for one evening.
0: Oh, well, shucks.
1: Personally, I'm rather going to enjoy a party here that doesn't wind up with people squirting seltzer water at each other. See, McGee did... Oh, dear, and I haven't even had time to dress yet. Come in. Hello, Dr. Gamble. Aren't you a little early? Party isn't for 2 hours yet.
2: I know, but I thought you might need some extra score pads, Molly.
3: Hi, Doc.
2: Hi, Fibber. Happened to have some lying around, thought I'd bring them over.
1: Oh, thank you, Doctor.
2: Everything going smoothly, Molly?
1: Yes, I think everything's under control, Doctor.
3: Hi, Doc.
2: Hi.
1: Did I tell you that Fordelia Blakewell Butler is coming?
2: Great Scott! You mean the society editor of the Gazette?
1: Yes. Do you know her personally, Doctor?
2: Yes, I do. Though professionally it'd be a more accurate term, as I first met her due to a rather painful injury.
0: What'd she do, Capsule Happy? Get run down by a typewriter carriage?
2: Well, it's a matter of public record, so I guess I can tell you.
0: Hi, Doc.
2: On one of the rare occasions... Hi. On one of the rare occasions... One of the rare occasions when she went out socially, coming home late at night, she got her heel caught in a streetcar track.
1: Oh, how terrible. Was she badly hurt?
2: Oh, not a bit. But I had to treat him for a torn ligament. He tried to get her to pay my bill.
0: Who tried to get her to...
2: The chap that was with her. The heel that caught in the car track.
0: Oh.
1: But what does Miss Butler look like, Doctor?
2: Well, I'd say she was about 5'4", brown hair, with incipient alopecia areata due to a childhood attack of typhoid, blue eyes, inclined to acute myopia, an almost undetectable congenital malformation of the phalanges, third digit of the dexter pedal extremity, an unobtrusive papilloma on the left inferior maxillary, and a bit underweight, due, I think, to hypothyroidism. Really a very attractive woman.
0: Yeah, she sounds like a powers model who's lost most of her powers.
2: McGee, I was merely being accurate.
0: Oh.
2: Beauty to me is a matter of circulation, muscle tone, and a willingness to pay my fee at the end of the month.
1: Well, I'd still like to know more about Miss Butler, Doctor. Is she very ritzy?
0: Do I have to take off my cloak and spread it on the floor so she can cross a spilled drink?
2: If you'd get something in the house besides root beer, Blue Nose... People wouldn't spill their drinks, they'd drink them. See you shortly. Oh.
1: Heavenly days, I hope nobody ever asked Dr. Gamble what I look like.
0: If they do, just tell them what he looks like. That'd be about as dirty a revenge as you could get.
1: Well, now, this isn't getting ready for the party, McGee. And I want everything to go perfectly tonight. I want my friends to know I can host a something larger than a chili con carne fracas after a 40-cent movie.
0: You'll do okay, Snooky. You'll do okay. When this jamboree hits the society page, Eli Culbertson is going to wonder why we're snubbing him.
1: Well, I do hope everything...
4: Hello, folks. Well, here's the card table you wanted to borrow, Molly.
1: Thank you very much, Mr. Wilcox.
0: Yeah, much obliged, Junior. It's going to be a shame to win your paycheck away from you on your own card table.
4: Well, that's life, pal.
0: Yeah.
4: Hey, look, could you spare a man a glass of water?
0: I'd do better than that, Junie. Come on out in the kitchen. Give you a little sample of what we're going to give the guests tonight.
4: Yeah?
0: Yep. I picked up a case of genuine pre-war root beer.
4: No.
0: The kind with sugar in it.
4: What?
0: Cost me $3.25. Want a wee Doc and Doris?
4: You keep Doc. Just give me a little Doris. Remember, I've got to drive home.
1: Well, here's the opener, McGee.
0: Thanks.
1: Oh, I'll hate that sound till we can get a new set of tires.
0: Drink hearty, Junior.
4: Righto. Ah, say, that's the real stuff, Mac.
0: You betcha.
4: I don't believe I ever... Hey, watch it. You're spilling root beer on the floor.
0: Oh, take it easy, Junior. My gosh, I got glow coat on this linoleum. You know that. Don't you know by this time that glow coat puts a tough film over the linoleum that protects it against dirt and spilled stuff? My gosh, don't you read?
4: Yes, but gee, I...
1: Ah, my goodness, Mr. Wilcox. That's nothing to worry about. I just glow-coated that floor this morning for the party. Just poured some glow-coat on it and spread it around.
4: Yes, but what's that got to do with...
0: It's about time that you learn that a linoleum floor never has a party hangover the morning after, if it's been glow-coated the morning before.
1: Certainly.
4: Well...
0: Well, what?
4: Well, gee, I hope we have this much fun tonight.
3: See you later, folks.
0: Hey, what happened there, anyhow? I'm so used to that guy spouting about Johnson's self-polishing glow coat that... Oh, well, that's one time we didn't have to listen to him popping off about it anyhow.
1: Yeah, you certainly showed him.
0: Sure did.
1: Well, come on in the living room now, dearie, and help me.
0: Come in.
1: Hello there, Mr. Mayor.
0: Oh, hi, Ella Trivia.
5: Hello, Molly. Good day, McGee. Here are the extra ashtrays you wanted to borrow for your card party, Molly.
1: Oh, thank you, Your Honor.
0: Yeah, much obliged, Latriv. You know who's going to be here tonight? Now toss your hair back so you'll have room to raise your eyebrows.
1: For Gidea Blakewell Butler, Mr. Mayor.
0: Yeah.
5: Oh, that's splendid. It'll be nice to see her again.
0: Oh, are you acquainted personal with this Butler beetle, Latriv?
5: Well, I have met her, McGee. Mm-hmm. Rather charming person, really.
0: Oh.
5: She went to college with my sister. Got her bachelor's degree the same year.
1: Her what, Mr. Mayor?
5: Her bachelor's degree.
0: Gee, that's tough, Latriv. What if she changes her mind and wants to get married?
5: What's that got to do with it? She can still get married.
1: With a bachelor's degree?
0: Take it easy there now, Latrivia. As a college man yourself, you know you can't practice law with a medical degree.
5: Of course not, but a bachelor's degree
1: isn't...
5: And
1: if your college makes you a bachelor, that's legal, isn't it?
5: Naturally, it's legal, but you don't seem
0: to... So, if you're legally a bachelor and then you get married, that's illegal, isn't it?
5: No, it is not. The legality of the matter is not a
0: question...
5: Now,
0: just a darn minute there, Latrivia. By George, I'm pretty liberal in my views. But when a city official advocates tearing down our school system...
5: I advocated no such thing, McGee. And you know it. The mere fact that a person gets a bachelor's degree does not prevent him or her from getting married.
1: But if they do get married, they have to tear up their bachelor's degree, don't they?
5: No. No, they do not.
0: Oh.
5: My sister is married and has 3 children, and her bachelor's degree hangs on the wall of her library.
0: Oh, those poor kids.
1: Well, this is the most shameful thing I ever heard, Your Honor.
5: Oh, for goodness sake, look. What I'm trying to say is that a bachelor's degree is a purely honorary
0: What's
5: degree.
0: What's so honorary about promising to be a bachelor and then turning around and getting married?
5: That has nothing to do with it. When you get a degree as a basket, as a bachelor, you're not required to maintain anything. It's merely that we, everybody, the scholastics,
4: McGee.
0: Yes, Your Honor.
5: Let's go fishing one of these days.
1: Why, he'd just love to, Mr. Mayor, wouldn't you, dearie?
0: Why, you betcha, Latrivia. Hey, what gave you the idea all of a sudden?
5: Well, it just occurred to me that after all the years that you've been baiting me, we ought to do something about it. Now, if I may have my hat.
1: No, no, Mr. Mayor, not
0: him. No, that's the hall closet. Don't open the door. Gotta straighten out that Latrivia one of these days.
6: The King's Man saying, Vampico.

0: Well, they ought to be coming any minute now, dearie. How does the house look?
1: Beautiful, Molly. Fine. Everything is so slicked up, I've been putting my cigar ashes in my pocket. You've got this place...
0: How's my hair?
1: Oh, wonderful. The way you've...
0: Have I forgotten anything?
1: No, I don't believe you have.
0: You think there are enough peanuts?
1: Oh, there's too many peanuts. Make them too thirsty. I only got one case of root beer, and if we... Well, here they come, Molly. Good luck with it, baby.
0: Thank you, dearie. Come in.
1: Oh, hi, Wimp. Come on in.
0: Hello, Mr. Wimple.
2: Hello, folks. My, I've been looking forward to this evening. I haven't been to a party for so long. I hope you don't mind if I just let myself go tonight.
0: You just unwind, Mr. Wimple. Have fun.
1: You really get raucous, do you, Wimp?
2: Oh, I'm a caution when I get started, Mr. McGee.
1: Yeah?
2: You should hear me recite, "The curfew shall not ring tonight with a lampshade on my head."
0: It sounds really riotous, Mr. Wimple. Maybe it's a good thing your wife couldn't come tonight and cramp your style.
1: It's a wonder she let you out of her sight this long, Wimp.
2: Oh, I just sneaked out, Mr. McGee.
1: Oh.
2: She was sleeping off the effects of a cup of coffee when I left.
0: Coffee? I thought coffee was supposed to keep you awake.
2: Not if you put in it what I put in it, Mrs. McGee. She'll be lucky if she wakes up in time for Valentine's Day.
1: Hey, now that's pretty dangerous, Wimp, doping a person's coffee.
2: That's what I kept telling myself, Mr. McGee. But every time I said it, I dumped in another teaspoonful. I'm getting so I don't believe a word I say.
0: Well, was she all right when you left?
2: Oh, yes. She was breathing very naturally, which for her means snoring like a water buffalo. Peanuts. May I have some?
1: Why, sure, Wimp. They're right over there.
0: Go right in and sit down, Mr. Wimple. Everybody will be here in a few minutes. Come in.
3: Oh, boy.
0: Ah, here you are. Come on in.
4: Come on, break out the faceboards, Rothstein. I brought a sun lamp with me in case I lose my shirt.
5: Hey, the house looks swell, Molly. The way that furniture shines.
6: Please, Mr. Wilcox, no shop talk.
5: Oh, sorry.
7: Well, is everybody here? Because I'm already... Uh-oh, peanuts.
4: Huh?
7: Lay off, Gamble. Wait, I saw them first.
1: Yeah. Well, now let's see.
0: Oh, my goodness, McGee. This must be Cordelia Blakewell Butler.
1: Well, don't look so scared, Tootsie. She ain't going to bite you. Come in.
8: Mrs. McGee, I am Cordelia Butler.
0: Oh? Well, do come in, Miss Butler. It was so nice of you to come.
8: It was nice of you to ask me, Mrs. McGee.
0: Yes. This is my husband, Miss Butler.
8: How do you do, Mr. McGee?
1: Hiya, Cordelia. Hey, you're pretty good looking. From what Doc Gamble says, I was expecting a broken down
0: McGee.
1: Old...
8: I'm so glad Dr. Gamble is here. One of my dearest friends, you know.
1: Oh, he's one of the dearest friends anybody ever had, Party. His bill's at the end of the year.
0: Please, now, McGee. Miss Butler, I'd like to have you meet the rest of our friends. Mrs. Carstairs, this is Miss Cordelia Blakewell Butler.
5: Four diamonds.
8: Double.
1: Redouble.
2: Pass the peanuts, Greedy.
0: Well, that's our game, Mr. Mayor.
7: I've been doing very well tonight, Molly. I haven't seen so many spades since the WPA finished the airport.
1: Hey, how about some refreshments, Molly? I could eat the horns off of Gandhi's goat.
0: Oh, my goodness, McGee. It's only a little after 9. Could I get you anything, Miss Butler?
8: Well, if it isn't too much trouble, I would like a glass of water, Mrs. McGee.
1: Why, sure, Cordelia. You're a cinch. We get it piped right into the house here. You just sit there now.
8: Oh, I'll come with you, Mr. McGee. I'm dummy anyway.
1: Frankly, Cordelia, isn't this about the dullest evening you ever spent in your life?
8: Oh, on the contrary, Mr. McGee. I'm enjoying myself very much. Although I... thank you.
1: Although you what?
8: Well, one of the reasons I accepted your wife's very kind invitation is that I heard you were quite a poker player. And being very fond of poker myself...
1: Wait a minute. Wait a minute. What was that again?
8: I said, being very fond of poker...
1: Well, my gosh, why didn't you say so? We've wasted a whole hour. Come on, sis. You just talked yourself into popularity. Attention, everybody. Cordelia wants to play poker. Throw them bridge scores out the window and break out the chips. Come on, guys. Come on, get
8: really, I didn't intend.
0: That's all right, dearie. Now, it was my mistake.
1: Move those tables together, boys, and take off your...
4: Well, it be dealer's choice.
0: Yes, And you deal the first hand for dealing.
3: Yeah. Oh, wonderful. Get your chips on the line and feed that hungry kitty.
1: Not dog. Here,
3: here
1: we go.
3: Go with Spit in the Ocean.
1: Oh, boy, that's for me.
3: Wheel around and bet them like you see them.
1: That's it.
3: Sky's the limit, and here's where all friendships cease.

0: It's been said that the best way to judge a product is by its popularity. Well, now, I'm a mere male when it comes to shopping, but that sounds like good common sense to me. 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Why don't you take a tip from the millions of pleased users and get some Johnson self-polishing glow coat tomorrow?
1: Our party was a success after all.
2: I'll say, look at this picture in the paper. And listen to this. It says, Mrs. McGee, one of the town's smarter hostesses, entertained with a card party last night. In sharp contrast to the usual sticky bridge affair, the McGee party was one your editor will long remember, to the tune of $16.
1: What else does she say?
2: Oh, a lot. Here, read it. There was only one little thing I thought she'd never say last night.
1: What was that?
2: Good night.
1: Oh, good night, all.
0: This is Harlow Wilcox speaking for the makers of Johnson's Wax Products for Home and Industry, inviting you to be with us again next Tuesday night. Good night.
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0: Starring the distinguished Hollywood actor Warren Williams, and featuring Lorene Tuttle with Howard Culver and an all-star Hollywood cast. 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

0: And now back to Warren William as John Francis O'Connell in Margin for Love.
1: The greatest tragedy in the life of Catherine Ryan happened one dull November morning when dark gray clouds were hanging ominously low over the criminal court building.
2: Timothy Edward Ryan, prisoner before the bar. Step forward, please. A jury of your peers has found you guilty of murder in the first degree. Have you anything to say before this court pronounces sentence upon you?
3: Only what I've said all during this trial, Your Honor. I'm innocent of the charge of murder. I did not kill Tom Miller.
2: Let your protestation of innocence be noted into the record. However, it becomes mandatory upon this court to pass sentence. This court, upon recommendation of the jury, finds you, Timothy Edward Ryan, guilty as charged in the indictment, and sentences you to death in the electric chair.
4: Oh, that's preposterous. No.
2: May God have mercy on your soul.
1: Later in the day, Catherine Ryan called on me at my office.
4: Oh, John, I know that Tim is innocent. What can we do?
1: Now, Catherine, let's not all get excited and tip over the apple cart.
4: But we've so little time, so little
1: Your
4: time.
1: Your lawyer will ask for a new trial. Then there'll be an appeal taken to a higher court. Meantime, you may rest assured that I will do everything I can to see that justice is served.
4: Everything isn't enough, John. My husband is under sentence of death for a murder that he did not commit. Do you know how I know? In every woman's heart, there is a margin for love. She feels instinctively. She knows. Believe me.
1: Catherine, I'm not a criminal lawyer. Perhaps that's why I can look at this case from a distance and see it better. Remember, Tim is my friend, as well as your husband. I don't intend to let him down. Tomorrow morning, I'm going to see him and try to find a clue that may prove his innocence. But whatever happens, rest assured, Catherine, no stone will be left unturned. The next morning, I called on the prisoner.
3: It's no use, John. You heard the verdict. They say I'm guilty. I haven't got a Chinaman's chance.
1: Tim, I'm going to do everything in my power to help you, both Catherine and I. But you've got to help me find the answer.
3: You know what happened, John, as well as I do. I had murder in my heart and a gun in my pocket the night I hid behind that tree and waited for him to come out of his house. I intended to just threaten him if he refused to pay me back for the fraudulent oil stock he sold me. Every penny Kathy and I had in the world, he took it away. He stole it from us by false promises and deceit. I was desperate. Well, I stood under that tree waiting. Suddenly, I saw him come out of the house, turn in my direction, and then... Oh! When I came to, I saw his body alongside of me. My gun lay between us. The neighborhood was in an uproar.

0: Yes, Tim, I've heard the story, and it always ends when the police picked you up. But who hit you on the head? Who took your gun and pumped 7 shots into the body of Tom Miller? Who dropped your gun and ran away into the darkness of the night? Who?
1: I wish I knew, John. So that I could be the first to shake him by the hand. And that's the truth.
0: Well, shaking his hand won't save you, Tim. You say you heard feet running away after the shots were fired.
1: Well, only dimly. I was half unconscious. I heard the shots, and then I heard the feet running down the concrete sidewalk. They sounded like, well, like little trip hammers. And that's all I can remember.
0: Like trip hammers, eh? Well, that's interesting. Yes, that's very interesting.
1: Why?
0: Tim, unknowingly, you've given me the first tangible clue. 7 shots and running feet that sounded like trip hammers. Doesn't that mean anything to you?
1: No, it doesn't mean anything at all.
0: I don't want to arouse the slightest hope that we've stumbled onto something, Tim. But from what you've told me, I think I know the sex of the murderer.
1: The sex?
0: 7 shots. Every shell there was in the automatic. Means that the gun was fired by a highly emotional person. One in whose heart burned the raging fires of hate. Add that to the running trip hammers, and you have...
1: You have what, John?
0: The murderer of Tom Miller. A woman. Knowing the sex of the murderer proved of little value during the passing months. Winter melted into spring, and spring blossomed into summer. And in spite of all our efforts, not a single further clue was found.

0: tomorrow night. Extra, extra, read all about it. Extra.
1: Only 24 hours remained to bring a murderer to bay. A clever, scheming murderer who had evaded every net, every suspicion. Frankly, I was at my wit's end. Catherine was distraught. Nothing I could say or do would console her.
2: We're at the end of the rope, John. It's all over.
1: No, it looks bad, Catherine, I'll admit, but, well, we've got 24 hours.
2: Yes, I know. 24 hours. But each one of them will fly past without helping us. And then... Oh, John, the electric chair! It's horrible!
1: We won't give up yet. We can't. I'll go back to my office and see if I can find any lost threads that might have escaped me. Call me there if anything happens. But nothing happened, either that night or the following day. Only 3 hours of life remained for Timothy Ryan, and then death. The thought was terrifying. And worst of all, I knew that there was nothing more I could do. I'd reached the end of the road. I sat in my apartment and waited as the hands of the clock moved relentlessly forward. 1 hour to go. 1 hour to midnight.
3: It's 11 o'clock, Tim.
4: Yeah. 11 o'clock. 1 hour to go. Oh, poor Kathy. To think she'll have to remember this all of her life.
3: Barbara will come in now, Tim. You gotta get your hair trimmed.
4: So the electrodes won't miss. Is that why, Warden?
3: That's why, Tim. You know, I don't think that I like doing this job. I'm only human.
4: I know. You can't help it. It just seems funny getting it for something I didn't do. But it's all right, Warden. It's all right. You can send the barber in.

0: Hello?
1: Mr. O'Connell?
0: Yes?
1: Well, this is Dr.
0: Just a moment, please. There's a storm coming up, and I can hardly hear you. Excuse me while I close the window.
1: Yes.
0: There now, Doctor?
1: This is Dr. Wilbur of the emergency hospital over on East 68th Street.
0: Yes, Doctor?
1: We've just received an emergency case, an automobile accident. The patient is dying. She's just made a will and asked me to call you immediately.
0: I'll drive over right away if you like, Doctor.
1: I wish you would, Mr. O'Connell. There isn't much time, and what she has to say may save a man's life.
0: What do you mean, Doctor? Whose life?
1: This woman, her name is Gloria Dever, has just confessed to the murder of Tom Miller.
0: I broke all speed records that night on my trip over to the emergency hospital. Was this Gloria Dever telling the truth? Was it she Tim had heard running away from the scene of the crime? I had to know, and quickly. There was less than half an hour left. Less than half an hour before the switch was to be turned on at the state's prison.

0: Dr. Wilbur? Are you Dr. Wilbur?
1: Yes, and you're Mr. O'Connell.
0: Right, Doctor. Will you take me to this woman, this Gloria Devor, please? Excuse me if I seem over-anxious, but there's so little time.
1: It's too late, Mr. O'Connell. Miss Devor died about 5 minutes ago.
0: Died? But, Doctor, Doctor, think
1: but here, what... Mr. O'Connell. Here is her last will.
0: Oh. I, Gloria Devor, being of sound mind and body in the presence of death, do hereby... But the confession, Doctor, the confession, where
1: I
0: is that?
1: I think it begins on page 2, Mr. O'Connell. Yes, you see, there it is.
0: I do hereby confess the murder of my ex-husband, Tom Miller. I see, she was his ex-wife.
1: That's right.
0: I hated him. 5 years ago, he deserted me, left me penniless, ran away. I swore vengeance. I swore to kill him. I watched him for weeks, and then one night while I was watching his house, waiting to kill him, I saw a man behind a tree. I didn't see his face, but I saw he was watching too. I crept up to him. He didn't hear me. I hit him over the head with a stone. I wanted no interference. Vengeance was mine alone. When the man fell, I saw a gun, and I saw the two that Tom Miller...

was coming my way. I took the gun and shot. Shot until every bullet was gone. And then I ran away. Doctor, you don't know what this means. This verifies everything Tim Ryan said in court. This confession will clear Tim Ryan of the charge of murder. Excuse me if I run. I've got work.

0: Yes.
1: Catherine, this is John. Listen, there's been a miracle.
0: A miracle? What do you mean?
1: Gloria Dever, the first Mrs. Miller, died tonight in the 68th Street Emergency Hospital. I don't know yet what happened, but listen, Catherine.
0: Yes?
1: She confessed to killing her ex-husband. Take a cab over to my apartment. We've got 35 minutes to stop this legal murder. Hurry now and keep your chin up.
0: You see, John? You see? I knew it. That was my margin for love.

0: And now back to Margin for Love with Warren William as John Francis O'Connell.
1: What time is it, Warden?
2: It's 11:30, Tim. I see you got your hair cut.
1: Yeah, my last one. Oh, well, I never did like barbers anyway.
2: Tim, I've been seeing a lot of you lately. Only wish the jury had believed your story about that dame running away.
1: Well, you can't blame them, Warden. After all, I did have a gun. There were 7 shots fired, and they found me right on the spot. Who could believe that I didn't do it? Especially when I was waiting for him.
2: Yes, that's the trouble with these open and shut cases. Sometimes they're too open to suit me.
1: There's not much that can be done about it now, Warden.
2: No, I guess not, Tim. Anything I can get you?
1: No, thanks, Warden.
2: Father McNamara will be here in a few minutes. You'll see him, won't you?
1: Of course. I've got a lot to get off my chest. Not much time to do it in.

0: Yes? Hello? Hello?
1: Judge Barnes?
0: Yes.
1: This is John O'Connell. Can you hear me?
0: Well, it's rather bad, but I hear you, John. What is it?
1: Judge Barnes, the murderer of Tom Miller just confessed, made a deathbed statement at the 68th Street Emergency Hospital.
0: Confessed, you mean?
1: Yes, Judge, in black and white. I've been trying to reach the lawyer who handles the defense, but he's out of the city, so I've got to act for him. There's only 30 minutes left.
0: Call the governor. Call the prison. Tell them that I'm issuing a stay of execution. You call them. I'll make out the papers. Tell the governor I'll send them down by special...

0: Oh, Catherine, you're soaking wet. Here, get over in front of the fire. I'll tell you what's happened.
1: Oh, John, don't waste a moment until we're sure.
0: I won't. Judge Barnes has issued a stay of execution on Gloria Devers' confession. I've got to call the governor and the prison officials to advise them of what's happened. Don't worry, everything's going to be all right.
1: Oh, I'm so happy, John. So happy. You won't mind if I stand here and cry a little, will you?
0: No, of course not. It's perhaps the only thing left to do. The way I feel, I could almost join you.
1: I'm all right now, John. Go ahead and reach the governor. There's only 20 minutes.
2: Minutes, Jim. Father Mac help you?
3: I'm as ready now as I ever can be, Warden. Don't care much about these slits in my pants legs, though. Why can't they send a guy off in his Sunday suit?
2: Prison regulations, I guess. Somebody started this barbarity centuries ago. And for all our learning and progress, we haven't changed much for the better, have we?
3: Yes, it doesn't make much difference. When you're gone, and your Sunday suit won't do much good where they send you either, will it?
2: Jim, Kathy was here yesterday. I would have let her see you, only you said not to.
3: Thanks. No, I want her to remember me as I was, but as I am. Why make a swell girl like her suffer any more than you have to?
2: I guess you're right, Tim. No use breaking her heart all over again.

0: busy, sir. Why, I haven't even reached the operator. Operator, operator, operator.
1: Number, please.
0: Operator, listen to me. This is John Francis O'Connell, attorney at law. Put in a long-distance call to the governor's residence for me. A man is scheduled to die in 17 minutes.
1: One moment, please. I'll connect you with long distance.
0: Oh, all right.
1: Long distance.
0: Long distance. This is John O'Connell, attorney at law. I want to place a call, an emergency call, to the governor's residence. A man's life
1: is... I'm sorry, sir, but there'll be a slight delay. All of the circuits are busy.
0: Oh, hang the circuits. I tell you, a man's life is in danger. A man is to die at midnight. I tell you...
1: One moment, please. I'll connect you with my supervisor.
0: Oh, hang the supervisor. I want the governor's mansion.
1: This is the supervisor speaking.
0: Supervisor, listen. In just 9 minutes, a man is scheduled to die in the electric chair. I have evidence to save him.
1: I'm sorry, sir. I can't make out what you're saying.
0: Supervisor, don't leave the line. I want the governor. The governor. Do you understand me? Get me the governor.
1: One moment, please. I'll try and connect you.
2: John, I'm frightened. Only 5 minutes to midnight. Only 5 minutes.
0: No, I'll have him in a moment.

0: time to go, Tim.
1: Well, I'd like a last cigarette. Got a match, Warden?
0: Sure I have.
1: Thanks, Warden.
0: Will you please wear these slippers? Rules, you know.
1: Sure, Warden. Why not?
0: Tim, I want to shake your hand. I think you're a fine man. Maybe you did kill Tom Miller. Well, maybe he deserved it.
1: Thanks. Well, here we start on that last mile.
2: Ave Maria, gracia plena Dominus tecum.

0: I'm sorry, sir. The line is busy. Will you please try the call again?
1: Listen, I've got less than 4 minutes to reach the governor before an innocent man dies in the electric chair. I order you to cut into the conversation and let me talk to the governor. If you don't...
0: One moment, please.
1: I'll get to the governor if I
2: have
1: to...
2: I wish he'd hurry. Only 2 more minutes. 2 more minutes. And then...
1: Hello, hello, hello, Supervisor. Supervisor, I'm waiting for the governor. There's only 2 more...
0: 1 moment, please. I'm trying to complete your call.
1: One moment. That's all that's been going on for the last half hour. There's less than 2 minutes to go. For heaven's sake, get that call through to the governor. Operator. I don't hear any sound on the phone. Operator. But the phone is dead.
3: Ready? Throw the switch.
4: O'clock, and the phone is dead. We've lost, Cathy. We've lost. Catherine Ryan and I sat there looking out of the window into the thunderous gloom and the rain that poured down from the sky. It was over. Undoubtedly, Tim Ryan had paid the state in full for a crime which he did not commit. As we sat there, peering out into the rain-swept darkness, our thoughts were bitter.
5: Well, John, no use staying any longer. We tried our best. You'll never know how grateful I am for what you've done.
4: Catherine, I don't have to tell you how badly I feel about tonight. With complete vindication within our grasp, only to lose it in a storm. Let me drive you home.
5: Will you please, John?
4: Of course I will. Here, let me help you into your coat. There's not much I can say. You know that. Except I wish you'd go away for a rest, Catherine. You've been through the mill. You deserve more, but...
5: Thank you, John. I'll stay home for a few days until after I buried him. And then... Well, maybe rest would be...
4: Well, she's finally got through to the governor, I suppose. We ought to declare a national holiday. Excuse me, please. Yes?
0: Mr. O'Connell, this is a supervisor speaking. I'm sorry, but electrical disturbances prevented me from reaching the governor's residence.
4: Yes, I know. It's too bad.
0: Shall I try again in the morning, sir?
4: In the morning? No, never mind. Good night, miss. Our ride seemed like a death watch. Not a word was spoken between us. What was there to be said? To take our minds off the stark horror of the night, I switched on the radio.
6: Damages from the torrential downpour which disrupted light, phone, and travel service throughout the state may run into several million dollars. And here's an interesting item that can be blamed solely on the electrical storm. Timothy Ryan, convicted murderer who was sentenced to be electrocuted at midnight tonight, got a real break.
2: Oh, John!
6: Due to the fact that the storm disrupted the electrical circuits, the electric chair failed to operate, with the result that the condemned man was given a 24-hour reprieve by the warden.
2: Oh, John! John, he's alive!
1: Get off the radio, Catherine.
2: He's alive!
1: Hang on.
2: Where are we going, John?
1: We're going back to the apartment. This time, we're going to reach the governor.
2: Oh, don't look now, John, but I think we're being followed by a cop.
1: By a cop? Let him come. When he hears what we've got to tell him, he'll lead the way.
7: Warren William will return in just a moment to tell you the rest of the story of Margin for Love. But first...

0: And here again is Warren William as John Francis O'Connell.
1: Well, I finally reached the governor. And today, Timothy Edward Ryan is reunited with his wife, a free man, and cleared of every vestige of the crime of murder. The last will and testament of the first Mrs. Miller proved to be authentic in every detail. According to the doctor who heard her bedside confession, she had planned the destruction of her husband for several weeks, and then, by a stroke of fate, found a way to place the blame for the killing on an innocent man's shoulders. The black sin of revenge lurked in both of their hearts, it's true, but the one reached fulfillment, the other smoldered. And rest assured, Timothy Ryan learned a bitter lesson he won't soon forget. Hereafter, he'll leave the revenge to heaven, where it belongs.

Next week, I'm going to tell you a story about love and intrigue in Monte Carlo. A handsome young American composer wanted to meet a very charming and lovely girl, and I arranged it. But I didn't plan on what happened shortly thereafter. A group of international schemers and plotters offered to give me a strange and unusual will for my collection. And I appreciated their intentions until I learned the will was to be my own. How my young friend and I managed to escape with our lives and foil their plans is told in the unusual story we call They Met in Monte Carlo. This is Warren William inviting you to listen again

Strange Wills is written by Ken Crepin and directed by Robert Webster Light. Any similarity between names used on this show and those of living persons is purely coincidental. This is a Teleways feature produced in Hollywood.

The Adventures of Frank Race, starring Paul Dubov. The war changed many things, the face of the earth and the people on it. Before the war, Frank Race worked as an attorney, but he traded his law books for the cloak and dagger of the OSS. And when it was over, his former life was over too. Adventure had become his business. The Adventures of

0: now we join Frank Race for The Adventure of the Mormon Country.
1: A dinner jacket is hardly the thing to wear to Joe Bell's saloon on the Lower East Side. But I was wearing mine, clinging to the hope that the call from Bruce Benton of Trans-Pacific Life Insurance was nothing more than the gag of a warped mind. If it was, I had a date with a lady that I'd be able to keep later. But it wasn't a gag. Benton was there in an isolated booth as Mark Donovan and I walked in.
2: Yeah, thought I was kidding you, didn't you? Well, that's Benton over there, ain't it?
1: It's Benton, all right. And that, I fear, means that my lady of the evening dines alone.
3: Hello, Race.
1: Hello, Bruce.
2: I told you I'd dig him up, Mr. Benton.
3: Thanks, Donovan.
2: It's all right.
3: Sit down, boys.
1: What's up, Bruce? This saloon is hardly the type of place for an insurance company vice president to be keeping late office hours.
3: Something came up. Something I'd rather handle in an unorthodox manner. I called you to the office or picked one of the usual meeting places. Well, that wouldn't be quiet, would it?
2: A foundry would be more quiet than this joint.
3: Quiet was the poor choice of words. Let's say secret.
1: What's the job?
3: First, I want you to be a go-between in the payment of $50,000. It's ransom money, Race.
1: Somebody in your family been kidnapped?
3: No. Victim is Walter Kruger, one of our policyholders.
2: Hey, wait a minute, I know that guy.
1: Who doesn't? Walter Kruger, better known as Sonny Kruger. 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But how is it you're being tapped for the ransom, Bruce?
3: We're dealing with a clever gang, Race. 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
1: I still can't see why you want to pay off.
3: We have Kruger insured for $300,000. With double indemnity, that's $600,000. If we don't pay off, they'll kill him.
2: Holy cow.
1: That is smart. Either you pay the 50 G's or lose 600 G's. I can see your point, but I can't buy it, Bruce. Refuse and call in the FBI.
3: Don't get me wrong, Race. I'm not playing ball with him. I'm just trying to save Kruger's life. Once he's set free, we'll spend $1 million if we have to bring the criminals in.
1: That's better. Where do I start?
3: There's $50,000 in $20 bills in this lunch pail. I've named you as go-between. They'll contact you and arrange for the pickup. I don't know where nor how.
1: And after I deliver?
3: We have the serial numbers, naturally. All banks will be informed and alerted. When we pin them down to a central point of operation, then you can go after them, Race. And no holds barred. All right?
1: I'll take it.
3: Good. Now, I guess you might as well drift out of here. Now, there's a side door. I'll have another drink and leave later.
1: Right. Come on, Mark.
2: Let's go. Brother, carrying that kind of dough in this joint ain't a happy idea, Chuck. Especially the way you addressed it.
1: We'll be out soon. Then I'm in for a lonely evening at the telephone. And if the lady calls, I'll have to hang up.
2: Yeah. Now, you. I left the car in front of the joint. Guess we can go through this alley.
4: Sure, come through. But don't be in a hurry.
1: He stood in the shadow of a doorway where the street light at the end of the alley couldn't pick out his face. But the gun in his hand was very visible. Two other men were crouched behind the rubbish cans at the far side of the alley.
5: You got a package to deliver. Start unloading. Just drop it on the ground.
1: It's rather valuable.
5: Yeah, I know it's valuable. Don't monkey around.
1: Now, may I have a receipt?
5: Well, I'd give you one, but I don't think you'd like it. Walk to your car slow and get lost.
1: I'll do it, reluctantly. I hope we meet again someday.
2: Think we can jump up?
1: No, it's their play this time.
5: Look, I don't know what you're mumbling, but I don't like it. Now move.
1: Come on, Marcus.
5: We'll send our guest home in a couple of days. Meanwhile, be like the little Fisk boy. It's time to retire before somebody blows your candle out.
2: I know it. It happens every time.
1: What's the matter, Mark?
2: Every time I get on one of these cases, which it starts out on nice, solid ground, but sooner or later you drag me into the wild blow yonder. And I ain't no Pappy Boyington.
1: Relax and take a look at this map. Ransom bills have turned up in all the circled areas, cities in Idaho, Montana, Arizona, Nevada.
2: Yeah, that's great. So how are you going to find a guy who's pushing?
1: There's one good-sized city in the area that hasn't been touched. Right there.
2: Yeah. Salt Lake City. You figure they'll try to unload some of the dough there?
1: No. They must have skipped Salt Lake City for a reason. And I think the reason is simple. They're working out of Salt Lake City. They wouldn't push any of the bills too close to their base.
2: You ever been in Salt Lake before, Ray?
1: In the winter. It's great for skiing.
2: Skiing? You mean goyles?
1: Maybe I'd better say skiing before you get into trouble. This is Mormon country, and you'd better be on your good behavior.
2: Yeah, I'll grow wings and make like an angel. As a matter of fact, I feel a lot safer up here with a spare set of wings.
1: Oh, go get yourself a magazine. I want to take a nap.
2: Okay. Be back in a little while.
6: May I sit down for a moment, Mr. Race?
1: For a moment, I thought I dozed off and had myself a vision. She was standing over me, and her eyes were like violets, but there was fire behind them, just like that smoldering something in her voice. Then she slipped into Mark's seat, and her hand, very soft, very alive, and very feminine, settled over mine.
6: You don't remember me, do you, Mr. Race?
1: If I should, and I don't, I ought to be shot.
6: I'm Sybil Anderson. The insurance company hired you to keep an eye on the family jewelry at my coming-out party in 1946.
1: But you can't be that scrawny little society girl.
6: I've grown up a little. It happens.
1: It should happen to every girl. Didn't I read something about you getting yourself engaged last year?
6: But it didn't take. My father unfortunately went broke, and I found it hard to keep up with Sonny Kruger and his pals.
1: You were going to marry Kruger?
6: Yes, but not anymore.
1: Where are you bound for, Sybil?
6: Same destination as yours, Race. Salt Lake City.
1: Vacation?
6: No. I've been living there for a while. You know, Race, I've become a career girl. I found that a smart girl can make a lot of money on her own. Why are you going?
1: To study the habits of smart people who make a lot of money on their own. If Sybil Anderson was throwing out a trail deliberately, she couldn't be as bright as she looked. Mark and I took turns following her for a couple of days, but her activity seemed as innocent as those of a campfire girl on the night before a rally. We gave it up finally and headed for the Great Salt Lake to have a swim, or rather, a float.
2: You know, they tell me the water here is so thick a guy bobs around like a cork. What's the fun of swimming if you can't drown?
1: You're a weird one at times. Hurry up and crawl into that suit.
2: Okay. You know, the walls are sure thin in these bathhouses.
1: Well, people with secrets shouldn't live in bathhouses, that's all. Snap it up.
2: Hey, give me a chance.
4: I'm telling you, Quirky, it's too dangerous. We're hot.
2: Hey.
4: How long do you think
1: Quiet,
4: you
1: Mark.
4: Stay like?
7: Don't scream at me, Carmen.
4: All right. Let's get dressed and get out of here.
2: What is it, Ray?
1: You hear that voice?
2: Which one?
1: Gorman, the man who helped himself to $50,000 in the alley behind Joe Bell's saloon. Back into your clothes quickly. We've got to tail him.
2: I'm beginning to feel like Gypsy Rose Lee playing a double matinee.
1: Speed it up a little, Mark. Gorman seems to be developing a lead foot on that accelerator.
2: You ask me, he knows we're after him. We should have taken down the license number of the car, just in case.
1: Don't worry. I've got the number.
2: This ought to be the last curve, then a straightaway. Yeah, I tell you, nice stretch all the way up the side.
1: Yes, but no car stop.
2: Where could they have gone?
1: Must have driven into some side road we missed or into a patch of saplings.
2: Well, I'll turn this bus around.
1: No, we'll leave it here and take to the woods on foot. We can work back under cover. Maybe their hideout is near here.
2: You know this is going to give them a great chance to take pot shots at us and swear they thought it was a couple of mooses.
1: We'd make an even better target if we were creeping along in the car. Stay about 5 yards deep from the road and I'll head in a little deeper. Make as little noise as possible.
2: Yeah, don't worry. I hate having bullet holes in me.
1: Stop talking.
2: Hit the dirt!
1: There's a little ravine just in front of me. Run after it. Next shot.
2: Right. That last one was closer.
1: We're all right for now. They can't spot us in here. We'll be able to hear any approach they make.
2: Yeah, but how are we going to get out?
1: We're not. They got us pinned down. We'll stay here until they get

0: Hey, Race, when are we going to move? My foot's asleep.
1: The new dawn moon is a little too bright. There's a cloud formation, though. If it blots things out for a while, we'll go.
0: They probably left hours ago. I would like to bet you they are right now chewing on T-bone steaks while we are hiding from the boogeyman.
1: That's a bet you'd lose. Take a look up that hill.
0: Hey, a couple of flashlights.
1: They're coming down, and there's somebody in front of them.
0: Two people. A guy and a dame. They're shining their lights right on them.
1: Mark.
0: What's it?
1: The girl. It's Sybil Anderson. And the man is Sonny Kruger.
0: Well, at least he's still alive.
1: Yes, but for how long? They're getting ready for some kind of play.
2: Race!
3: Present, teacher. Don't come any closer.
2: We're going to give you a chance to get out of here alive.
4: Stop playing games with him, Gorman. Listen, Race. If you want Kruger and his dame to stay alive, get lost. Until we unload all that money.
5: Race!
3: Yes, Sybil?
5: I don't think they'll harm us if you go.
4: But they'll kill us if you don't. You have no right to risk our lives, Race. Go away! Go away!
3: All right, Kruger, don't get hysterical. We'll go.
2: Your car is only 30 feet behind you on the road. I moved it down from where you left it.
3: All right, run for it, Mark.
6: All right. There's a road straight ahead.
3: Yeah, and there's the car. Start her up and go down the roadway. Then we can turn around and come back.
6: Right.
3: Stop on the far side of this curve.
6: Okay. Brother, this hill's a lot steeper going down than what's coming up.
3: All right, slow down.
6: Right.
3: I said slow down.
6: Holy cow.
3: What is it, Mark?
6: She won't stop, Race. They must have sawed the brake rods.
3: Almost tipped over then, Mark.
6: Yeah, you're telling me. Are you going to make this next curve, Race?
3: All right, Mark, we'll have to jump for it.
6: Go ahead. Happy landing.

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0: Timeless Oldies Variety Show, yes, sir.
1: Oh, by the way, Dex.
0: Yes.
1: What are the stations in Hardwick that we have? That carry us?
0: WGDH.
1: There's two. There's another one also.
0: Yeah, WGDH in Hardwick and GDR in
1: right.
0: Plainfield.
1: Okay, yes. They just recently got a bigger antenna.
0: Good.
1: So they're putting that up. So they're going to reach more people.
0: That's wonderful.
2: Reach all three. They'll reach all three in Hardwick.
0: Yeah.
2: My neighbor's from Hardwick, and he said that the reason why birds weren't born in Hardwick is because their eyes are on top, because there's nothing worth looking at.
1: Well, they
0: talk about eyes.
1: We actually get a lot of listeners.
3: They'll all be listening
1: in that area.
3: Now.
2: Hey, I'm not from Hardwick. That's not anything I said.
1: And it reaches Montpelier. We get a lot of people. They just don't participate.
2: Dex, you should cut that out. Cut that out of the whole thing. Postscript. Postscript.
0: Yeah. As long as people are listening. If we give them a little entertainment, that's what it's all about.
1: But say hello.
2: The other thing, he said something about teeth. He said something about why they weren't.
0: Yeah. Oh, gosh.
1: Well, I remember a joke long ago. It was comedy.
2: I don't know any of these jokes.
1: What do you have with a big population of women in Hardwick?
0: What?
1: A full set of teeth.
0: Oh wow! I've got one.
2: There's the whole the teeth thing. It's like, why do they call them teeth? Because if it was named in Hardwick, they would have called it tooth. I don't know. It's from my neighbor. He's from Hardwick. I'm not going to call him out. You want to know his name? Let me know. So get on Facebook. You know our Facebook. It's Timeless Oldies Variety Show on Facebook. Come on there, comment, and I will reveal the name of my neighbor from Hardwick.
0: Uh-oh.
1: Oh boy. Oh, boy. We'll
2: call him out.
3: Mark,
2: he's probably
3: Mark,
2: your cousin,
3: Mark.
2: Brother, father, or something. Who knows? Or all three.
0: I got a bad one for you.
2: Wow.
0: What did
3: These
0: one
3: guys
0: eye...
3: are bad today,
1: what?
3: Folks.
2: We're all fired up.
0: Yeah.
1: What
0: did one eye say to the other eye? Said, between you and me, something smells.
3: R-R-R.
0: Oh, boy.
1: Dear. Okay, rolling along. What happened last week, Daisy?
0: Last week, not much happened. The commercial for the toy inchworm.
1: Right. Cindy was the only one that got it.
0: Yeah, Cindy got it. That's it. She was the only one.
1: I'm sure Pedro would have if he wasn't on vacation.
0: Well, Pedro was on vacation, so he didn't have a chance to listen. Yes. But he kindly sent us a request. We'll have that
1: he
0: on.
1: Did.
0: Yes.
3: Yay.
0: What a guy.
3: Yay.
0: What a guy. Nice. The movie was West Side Story.
1: Yes.
0: Mark got it, and Anne, and Sherry, and Cindy.
2: Who's this Mark guy?
1: Yeah.
3: I don't know, but he's deranged.
1: That's why he's here.
3: He's
1: serving public service.
3: He's that little hair-lip dog.
2: Well, I used to be in Waterbury, if you know what I mean.
0: Oh.
2: They closed that facility.
0: Yeah, that was home for the bewildered.
2: Now it's just great restaurants and a good time.
0: Yeah, really. I used to work there. It's a fun place. The TD theme.
1: Yes.
0: The game show Truth or Consequences.
1: Yes.
0: Oh, my gosh. And there is a town in New Mexico named Truth or Consequences.
1: Right.
3: Yes,
1: but on the show, go take a look on YouTube. There's some funny, funny things.
0: Oh, yeah.
1: On that show. It was. They should do it again.
0: Cindy was the only one who got that. The music trivia.
1: No, Mark got it.
0: Did Mark get that? The TV thing? Yep.
1: And you're just going to brush right past him.
3: Yeah. Well, yeah, because he cheats.
2: Oh, sorry. Who's this Mark guy? Yeah, I did. I told
3: him. He's that little hair-lip dog.
2: I was looking at Sherry's screen.
1: I mean, you're looking at a what?
0: Careful.
2: Screen.
1: Oh, my goodness.
2: He's looking over her shoulder.
3: At the cow in my backyard.
1: Oh, the cow.
0: Yeah, the cow in your backyard.
3: See, when you live in Texas, you can have stuff.
2: I mean, everybody should hop on. You can hop on to the Zoom meeting. We'd love to have you. Absolutely.
0: Yes, exactly.
3: That would be fun.
0: Yeah,
3: you want to get a real laugh.
2: Seymour doesn't want to see you. That's the only thing.
1: What?
2: Seymour doesn't want to see. But that's because he has, buttons for eyes or whatever it is.
0: Yeah, he'll show off his propeller beanie.
2: No, he's got a short temper by stature. I'll be here all week.
0: Yeah, try the veal. Music trivia. A Beach Boys song tells about life aboard the John B. What kind of boat was it? It's something that
1: Mark and Cheryl got it.
0: And Sherry
1: got it.
0: And Anne.
2: Well, Sherry, technically, she said it was a sailboat.
0: Yeah.
3: She
2: wasn't specific.
1: Right.
2: Single mast, you know, so right. It's okay.
1: And their feelings were really
3: hurt. I was correct.
2: We are very inclusive here, so your answer is correct, Sherry.
3: Thank you so much.
0: Technically,
3: I was waiting patiently for your approval.
2: That's anyway, not my approval.
1: Cindy got it too. I don't think you said.
0: Yeah.
3: Yay, Cindy.
0: Yeah, Cindy got it too.
3: I hope you just said sailboat.
0: Yeah.
1: No, she got it right.
0: Technically.
3: Got it right too.
0: According to the title of this song, it's a sloop.

0: another music trivia for you in a little while, too.
1: Yeah, the name of the tune you didn't say yet.
0: Yeah, we've got the name that tune, the mystery item, first of all. This trio was first seen on Rice Krispies boxes in 1931.
1: I got that right. I was the first one.
0: Seymour was the first one. And then Ann and Sherry and Mark and Cindy. Snap, crackle, and pop. Or snap, crackle, and poop.
2: Pop.
1: Oh, dear.
2: I think pop. Does that go with the
0: No, snap, crackle, and...
3: It's a big old frozen chunk of poopy.
0: Yeah, that too.
4: Yeah, big old frozen chunk of poopy.
0: There you go. And the song by the Rivingtons. Is the song by the Rivingtons. That was the name that tune. Seymour and Mark and Ann and Cindy all knew Papa Oma Oma.

0: Okay, that was last week's. Now I got one for you for this week.
1: Oh, dear.
0: Oh, dear.
1: Oh, dear.
0: Oh, dear.
1: Do it.
2: I'm going to tell you a story. I'm going to tell you about my town.
0: All righty. Any ideas?
1: I know it. I know it. I know it.
0: You know this one. You
1: know? I know it, but I don't know it.
0: That's a whole idea.
3: Me too.
0: You too? One more time here.

0: All righty.
1: Boy, I it's on the tip of my something.
2: Oh, careful now.
3: That might be about the Charles River. I don't even know. Maybe.
2: Yes, it is. Mark got it.
3: Very much my thing. No.
0: Yeah.
3: Boom! And I cheated, Siri. I cheated.
4: That doesn't surprise me. That is the way you are.
3: I lived right near that place for a long time.
0: Did you really?
3: Yeah. And so I used to light my cigarettes off of it. Yep.
0: Oh, goodness. Yeah, I used to cross that every day on the way to work.
3: No, that's nice.
0: So many years ago.
3: Do you remember that? It caught on fire a couple times?
0: Yeah. Yes.
1: Yeah. What are we talking about?
0: Can you believe the Charles River?
3: The river. We were talking about the Charles River.
1: Yeah. Go ahead, put Charles River.
3: That's not the name of the song.
0: No.
1: Chuck Rivers?
0: Chuck
1: what is
0: Rivers?
1: It?
0: What?
1: What's important?
3: It's in Boston. The Charles River is in Boston.
0: Charles River is in Boston.
1: Okay.
3: It used to be so filthy that it would catch on fire, all the pollution.
0: What? Can you believe?
1: What? Yeah. Really?
4: Seriously?
3: Yeah. No. I made it all up.
0: Yeah,
1: you
0: right.
1: Did.
4: There you go.
0: Oh, goodness. I've got an Al Jolson song for Sherilyn. This is really pretty, Sherilyn.
1: Thank you, Sherilyn.
0: Thank you for this.
4: We appreciate you.

0: Hello. It's the Timeless Oldies Variety Show.
1: It is.
0: Guess who just turned 80?
1: Me?
2: Sherry?
3: Shut up!
1: Down there.
2: I'm sorry, I didn't mean to call you out. Was that 83? Or those are the years you were.
3: Dog.
2: I thought that was the year you were born, Sherry.
3: Little hair lip dog.
0: No, it wasn't Sherry. It was Cher. Cher just had her 80th birthday. Can you believe it?

0: That's our board of directors. Gypsy's Trance.
1: You know, Sherry, I don't know why you thought I was talking about you. I said Cher. Birthday. And then you just immediately got defensive. I'm sorry.
2: Did you see that?
1: And the answer was Cher. Reese's birthday.
2: It's so bad. So bad.
0: Oh, yeah.
2: Is that a song? So bad.
1: Maybe one you could sing. Could you sing it for us, Cher?
0: There's a song by the Fiestas called So Fine.
1: So fine.
0: But so See? Bad? No.
3: You want to do the commercial text?
0: What's that again?
3: You want to do the commercial text? You got it?
0: You want to do a commercial? Let's do a commercial. Okay, let's see if we can figure this out.
4: Here's the marvelous milking cow. It's fun to milk her, gonna do it right now. She drinks the water when we pump her tail. She's raising her head, it's milking time now. Her pretend milk is a feeling the pail.
5: She drinks water, I guess pretend milk.
6: The marvelous milking cow.
4: The marvelous milking cow with pretend milk tablets. She's new from Kenner.
0: Oh, brother.
2: Are you kidding?
0: What was that? What was the name of that thing?
3: We have two shells here.
0: Hmm.
3: What was that shell? You should have had one.
2: Not me, Bubba.
3: It's weird. It's a weird toy.
0: It's got to be.

0: It's a cow. You pour water in her.
1: Yeah.
0: And you pump her tail.
1: Yeah, and it looks like milk coming out.
0: Well, no, you have to pull her udders.
1: Oh, my.
2: Oh, no.
0: It looks awful, and it comes out white. It comes out white because you get these white pills, and it turns the water white. And they have these little udders hanging down, you know, and it's just kind of a little suggestive to me. So that's why I wanted to watch it a couple of times.
1: Friends, if you think you know the answer to that thing, if you know what that product was, let us
0: know. Mark.
1: TimelessOldies at AOL.com or
0: TimelessOldies
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3: You know, I got sidetracked. I totally got sidetracked. I didn't even hear what you guys said. Sorry.
2: Yeah, y'all.
1: Nothing important.
3: Yeah.
1: Nothing important.
3: I really didn't.
0: Nobody got this.
1: Okay, I've got one maybe you'll get. Early hot air
3: balloon. Could you say it again one more time?
0: The commercial?
3: Oh, yeah. Oh, the commercial. Yeah, yeah. That's right.
1: Yeah.
0: Nobody's paying attention to me today.
1: Here's a mystery item for you. Early hot air balloon pilots carried this to calm freaked out farmers if their balloon landed in the farmer's fields.
0: A bomb?
1: No.
2: Say more years than that. Harry.
1: Any ideas? 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Hey, guess who's here? Steve's here.

Wait by the Beatles from Rubber Soul 1965. In 1997, Paul recalls it entirely as his own work. Then in an interview in 1970, John could not remember writing it, stating that it must be one of Paul's. Recorded June 17th and November 11th of 1965 at EMI Studios in London, and released December 3rd, 1965. The song originally was going to be on the USA Help album, but did not appear on it. So when Rubber Soul was one song short for the Christmas release, the Beatles revisited Wait to add overdubs so that it would fit better with the more recent Beatles songs on Rubber Soul. The lyrics reflected Paul's complex relationship with Jane Asher. Paul said, "I am often away, but if you really love me, wait for me." So now the timeless oldies variety show gives you Wait by the Beatles. It's been

0: song. Good song, Steve. Thank you.
1: Steve.
0: Oh, my goodness. We got a Seymour song.
1: We do. It's about time.
0: Yeah, I know. We've run out of time the last 2 weeks, so I've had to push it to another time.
1: 3 weeks.
0: Something like that. This is the time. Seymour, he's going to be dancing to this one.
1: I'm twisting.
0: He's twisting on his box now.
1: Look at me go.
0: Oh, boy. Beanie's spinning.

0: Good song. Good song, Seymour.
1: Thank you, Dad.
0: Ready for a music trivia?
1: Okay.
0: It's the question the Doors ask after saying, hello, I love you.
1: Oh, well, I know.
0: Okay, do you know? It's the next thing they say. Any ideas?
1: Yes, let me get to switch to you.
0: Yeah, send that one over to me. No, nobody's got it yet.
1: Wait, you're a way older, Pants.
0: I'm just,
1: there you go.
0: I'm just waiting for something. Ah, okay. Yes, Seymour got it.
1: I did it.
0: Seymour got it. Oh, my goodness. All righty. Let's see. C-E-M-O-R-A.
1: Come on, Mark.
0: There we go. Okay, let's see. Mark's got it. Yes, Mark got it.
1: Yay.
0: All right.
1: You know, listeners, you can always play along.
0: Yes, really.
1: You're always invited to join our Zoom where we kind of meet for the show.
0: Of course.
1: And you can play these games live.
0: It's a lot more fun that way.
2: Feel the pressure that Sherry feels every time we play.
1: That's right. Audrey looks scared. She looks frightened.
3: Truly.
0: Good heavens.
2: Truly.
0: All right.
2: Well, you know, we got to give her credit. She's from Texas, so the fact that
0: she got it. Sherry got it.
3: And I didn't even cheat, Mark.
2: Sherry cheated. You know, Sherry, the representative from the Second Republic in this country.
0: Well, it's true.
2: It is true.
0: Yeah, Vermont was the first republic in this
2: republic.
0: Country. The Republic of Vermont.
2: Yeah, Vermont Republic, yeah.
0: Yes.
1: Yep.
0: Too Vermont Republican.
1: That was a long time ago.
0: Oh, no, that's not it.
2: Oh, yeah, they're not a thing.
1: What do we got, Dex? We got
3: Republicans.
0: Got a Cindy song. Got a Cindy song. This is a group from Dania, Florida. Started out two or three guys, brothers. Then they involved their sisters. Became the Cornelius Brothers and Sister Rose.

0: 20 to go until the top of the hour. This is
1: what happened?
0: Timeless Oldies on the radio show.
1: Did you cut the sound check?
0: No, that's the way it ends.
1: Oh, dear.
0: Yeah, very strange. Something else just ended.
1: Your brain?
0: I haven't missed it yet. Are you familiar with the name Dennis Locarrier?
1: Oh, here we go.
0: Probably not. You know Dr. Hook and the Medicine Show, right? He was the front man for Dr. Hook. Just passed away of kidney disease, can you believe?
1: Yes.
0: And he used to sing with Ray Sawyer. You remember Dr. Hook and the Medicine Show? He was the guy with the eye patch. Well, he passed away in 2019.

0: of something Dr. Hook did in 79. That was 4 years after they shortened their name just to Dr. Hook from Dr. Hook and the Medicine Show. And it was just a few years before that. I was in college and a friend of mine said, hey, I've got a quick way we can make some really good money. There's this new group, Dr. Hook. We're going to have them over at the downtown theater. And they only charge us $10,000. Can you put up half of it? And I said, come on, I'm a college kid. I don't have that kind of money. He did it on his own, and he lost his shirt.
1: Okay. Oops. Want to do a feature, Dutch?
0: Yeah, sure. Let's go to the movies. What do you say?
2: Easy. Night at the movies. Who knows what picture he'll play?
0: All right, now it's going to be a movie from the 60s, right?
1: It is, but it's easy.
0: All right, let's find out.

0: Anybody got it?
1: Okay, this is supposed to be E.T. guys.
0: It's supposed to be. Is that a Disney flick?
1: I don't think so.
0: I kind of
1: come on, people.
0: Almost.
2: I think I was busy seeing Godzilla or something at the time.
0: Or King Kong. You're just monkeying around.
2: You know, one of those.
1: Nobody. So nobody, not even Mark.
3: I'm still thinking.
2: You're thinking.
0: He'll get it.
1: You'll get it.
0: He'll get it.
2: Yeah, I could just keep right on.
1: It's against the law for him not to. The TOVS law.
0: The TOVS song. Time to tell these variety show songs.
1: Law. Okay, Dex, let's move right along.
0: Yeah. Timeless Oldies Variety Show song you want. Okay, I've got an 8-second one here.
4: Timeless Dex Roll Oldies Show.
0: There we go. How's that?
1: No.
0: Yeah.
1: Love you too.
0: I have no idea. Oh, damn. Now, but I do know a Pedro song. Pedro kindly sent us a request for this.
5: Timeless

0: getting ready from the land down
1: under.
0: Leave
1: me alone.
0: That's Seymour. That's typical. Typical Seymour.
1: Leave me alone. Hats are spinning.
0: Yeah. Yeah, his beanie's spinning on that one. 1962, a good year for TV themes. We've got one.
1: Oh, easy, guys.
0: You think so?
2: Yeah, that's what you say.
0: You said nobody, about the movie.
1: Nobody got any of my features yet.
0: Well,
2: I know.
1: The work show, the movie, and now we're going to do the
2: must have worked really hard.
1: You're
2: going to
1: feel
2: foolish. This week, Seymour.
0: maybe this will break the chain, huh? Let's see.

0: Okay, I think I know. Let me see. Got to send this message over to Seymour here.
1: You're wrong.
0: I'm wrong?
1: You're half right, but I can't accept it.
0: Ah, darn.
1: You said the name of the creature.
0: Uh-huh. That wasn't
1: what was his name?
0: Hmm.
1: Oh, my goodness, Dad.
0: All righty.
1: Come on, Mark. You've done nothing.
2: You know, I'm just, this is what happens when I get distracted, you know.
1: At Cheryl?
0: Yes.
1: Come on. Nobody? Nothing? Do you remember? Does it sound familiar?
0: Does sound familiar. I can almost picture it, too. Oh, I know.
1: Okay. All right. What happened to Ann?
0: She is exhausted. Her daughter is up from Connecticut, along with her new granddaughter.
1: She was
0: spending all day over there yesterday. Her daughter's staying with a friend. And so,
1: Cheryl, you're wrong.
3: I knew I was, but I figured I ought to give you something to look at.
0: Okay. I'm sending another over there. Let's see if I get it.
1: That's got it.
0: I got it. Okay, good.
1: It's about time.
0: I'm redeemed.
3: I really have no clue.
0: No?
3: No. You can send me one.
1: Send you one what?
3: Clue.
1: I said what they were. It's a cartoon.
3: I needed a bigger clue than that.
0: It's a cartoon.
1: What else did I say? Oh, I just asked you if you were.
0: It was an
1: familiar.
0: Animal of some sort.
1: Shut up, Dex.
0: Okay, no. I'll play an Angela song.
1: I will handle the clues on my features.
0: This is going on.
1: You give too much away.
0: Oh, I'm sorry.
1: Go ahead, Dex. It's okay, honey.
0: Okay, this is for Angela in Georgia. Played at every Red Sox game.
1: Right.
0: Seriously.

0: go. All right.
1: Thank you, Angela.
0: Thank you, Angela. Yeah, keep those requests coming. These are good.
1: Do it.
0: These are good. I can't believe we are out of time. Can what? You believe?
1: Are we missing anything?
0: Yeah, we're not missing anything except my mind, but I haven't missed it yet.

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0: Time moves slowly, but its power is great. There is nothing material on this earth that can escape its effects. The mighty Colosseum in the city of Rome was a magnificent colossus 2,000 years ago. Today its glory is dimmed, and on some future tomorrow, even these impressive ruins will be less than dust. The very surface of this planet can be changed in the course of time, and life itself falls within the boundaries of a certain number of years. Yes, everything in the universe which is familiar to us is affected by the ticking of the clock, with one exception. Only death is timeless.
1: Hello? Hello? I'm still on the wire. Would you hurry with that call, please? It's an emergency. Yes, I'd appreciate it.
2: Haven't they got through, Martin?
3: Not yet, darling. There was a storm about 100 miles west of here. Some of the lines are down. They're redirecting the call through St. Joseph.
2: Oh, something awful must have happened, or they wouldn't have wired. I'm so frightened,
3: darling,
2: Martin.
3: Take it easy. It may not be any...
1: Oh, hello? Hello? Yes. Yes, this is Mr. Gaines. Who's this?
3: Oh, I see. Is it serious? Yes, we'll get plane reservations immediately. With any luck, we'll be home in 5 or 6 hours. Yeah, that's... Doctor, anything that you can do with... Well, no expenses to be... Yeah. Of course. Thank you. Goodbye, Doctor.
2: What is it, Martin? Tell me.
3: It's Billy.
2: What's happened to him?
3: He was injured at school.
2: Badly?
3: They don't know yet.
2: Martin.
3: No, Flo, darling, look, we can't afford to get hysterical. Billy is a very strong boy. He'll be all right.
2: We've got to get home immediately.
3: We'll leave the car here and take a plane. We'll get out of the lobby now and get the first flight out.
2: Martin.
3: Yes.
2: Is our boy going to die? Tell me the truth.
3: Darling, we've just got to hope for the best, that's all.
0: I'm sorry, Mr. Gaines, but it's impossible.
4: Can't you understand? This is an emergency. We've got to get plane seats.
0: But there are no planes taking off.
4: Well, none at all.
0: They've all been grounded between here and St. Joseph. The weather's pretty bad a little farther south.
2: Oh, what about trains?
4: Yes.
0: Well, the next train out leaves at 9 tomorrow morning.
4: But that means we wouldn't get home until late tomorrow afternoon.
0: I'm sorry.
2: What do we do, Martin?
4: We'll drive, darling. That's what we'll do. If we drive all night and the roads are good, we'll be home at dawn.
0: That might be the best idea, sir, particularly if you know the route. There's a shortcut through the mountains that may save you a great deal of time.
3: Well, we came in from the coast. Do you have a map showing us that shortcut?
0: I'll get one for you, sir, from the porter.
2: Martin, they told us to avoid the mountains. They said the roads were bad and we'd certainly get lost.
3: Darling, what else can we do?
5: I beg your pardon.
3: What?
5: I couldn't help overhearing your conversation. Do you intend driving north through the mountain road tonight?
2: Why, yes.
3: Yes.
5: Well, I happen to be going in the same direction, and I'm in the same position as you are. I can't wait for a train, you see. I was wondering if you'd mind giving me a lift.
3: Well, I'm a...
5: I'm familiar with the roads, Mr. Gaines. I can get you to your destination without a moment's unnecessary delay.
3: Oh, are you sure you know the way, Miss...
5: Crocker. Mrs. Crocker. Yes, I know every inch of the highway. I've been over it many times.
3: Oh, fine. Well, then by all means, come along. We'll be glad to have you.
5: Thank you. I'll wait for you in the front of the hotel.
3: Fine. Darling, that's a break for us.
2: Martin, how did she happen to know our name?
3: Yes, yeah, she did, didn't she? That's odd. Oh, well, she might have heard someone page us in the lobby.
0: Here's your map, sir. I've marked the best route in pencil, but you'll have to be very careful. Roads are tricky.
3: Thank you very much. I think we'll be all right. Mrs. Crocker is coming along with us. She seems to know the way.
0: Mrs. Crocker?
2: She appeared to be staying at this hotel.
3: Your woman walked out just a minute ago with the overnight bag.
0: There must be some mistake, Mr. Gaines. There's no one registered here named Crocker.
2: Are you sure we won't be taking a chance, Martin?
3: Darling, she seems respectable enough. She may have come here from another hotel to get plane reservations.
2: Oh, well, I guess it's all right.
3: Of course it is, darling. The bellboy put our bags in the car there.
2: Where is Mrs. Crocker?
3: I think she said she'd wait here in front of the door.
2: Martin, there's someone sitting in our car.
3: What? Oh, it's Mrs. Crocker. Come on, darling.
2: Well, you'd think she'd have waited for us.
3: I only hope she knows the roads as well as she says she does. Well, hello there.
5: I decided to wait in your car. It was more comfortable.
3: That's all right. Hop in, Flo.
2: Yes, all right, darling. All right.
3: Good. How did you know which car was ours, Mrs. Crocker?
5: I just guessed.
3: Well, here we go.
5: May I suggest that you turn left at the corner and proceed up Main Street for a mile and a half? The state highway begins right there.
3: Looks as though we'll have no need for that map with you in the car, Mrs. Crocker.
5: I told you I know the way. Is your boy very ill?
2: Well, how did you know about...
5: Oh, I believe you mentioned it to the desk clerk.
3: We did?
2: He seems to be hurt very badly, Mrs. Crocker. That's why we're so anxious to get home just as fast as we can.
3: Incidentally, we live in Thornton's, about 50 miles north of St. Joseph. We'll drop you off at St. Joseph if you like.
5: That won't be necessary, Mr. Gaines. I happen to be going to Thornton myself.
3: Oh, really? You live there?
5: No, but I have business there.
3: Oh.
5: And I dare say it's just as urgent as yours.

0: This highway leads halfway through the mountains. Keep bearing left at all the intersections. I'll tell you when to branch off.
1: Fine. Well, you certainly know your way around, Mrs. Crocker. I've hardly seen you even glance at the road signs we've passed.
0: I've no need for road signs, Mr. Gaines.
1: How do you feel, darling?
2: Oh, a little better, darling, now that we're well on our way.
1: You know, we were very foolish to get so panicky. Everything's going to be fine. I can feel it.
2: You see, Mrs. Crocker, Martin and I were taking a short vacation when we heard the news concerning our son.
1: Yeah, first vacation I've had in 4 years, too.
0: Oh, too bad it's been spoiled.
1: I don't care about that. Just let that son of ours pull out of this and I'll be the happiest man alive.
0: Do you consider that to be a lucky distinction, Mr. Gaines?
1: What?
0: The expression you just used, the happiest man alive. I wondered exactly how much pleasure that encompasses.
1: Fred, I don't quite follow you.
0: Well, is life so wonderful? I'm afraid the human race doesn't have a proper appreciation of death. You know, it seems
1: to me... Mrs. Crocker, would it be all right with you if we talked about something else?
0: I'm sorry.
1: Looks like we're running into that storm they told us about, darling.
2: Well, you'd better drive carefully if it starts to rain, Martin.
1: Yeah, I guess you're right. Yeah, darn it, I hate to slow down. Every minute counts.
0: You could drive as fast as you like, Mr. Gaines. You'll be safe enough.
1: Yes, but these turns are a little tricky. Won't do anyone any good to get us killed.
0: I doubt very much if that would happen while I'm around, Mr. Gaines. You're safe as long as I show you the way.
1: Sure we will be. You're not nervous, are you, Flo? Let me know if I'm going too fast.
2: No, I'm all right, darling.
1: Well, if it's okay with both of you, I'll keep this pace.
0: Don't worry about me, Mr. Gaines. I'm just as anxious to get to Thornton as you are.

0: You better put that window up, darling.
1: All right.
0: Getting hard to see even when the wiper's working.
1: Do be careful, Martin. There's a left turn about a quarter of a mile from here. Watch for it.
0: You can even recognize the landscape in this rain.
1: Martin, when you make your next stop for gas, maybe we can call home again?
0: Yes, darling, we'll try.
2: I wouldn't advise it. You'll probably find no change in the boy's condition.
1: Why do you say that, Mrs. Crocker?
2: His injury is the type that reaches a crisis. And it's still too soon.
1: But you don't know anything at all about his injury.
2: No.
1: Martin!
0: I didn't see him. I didn't see him till I hit him.
1: What was it?
0: The dog. He's back there on the road.
2: Don't bother to go back to him.
0: Well, he may be suffering. I can't leave him there like that.
1: I'll go with you, darling.
0: The rain's letting up a little. It's still very dark, though.
1: Look, there he is, Martin.
0: What?
1: Back there in the middle of the highway.
0: God, that poor devil. The wheels passed over his body. I felt the bump.
2: Do you really feel so sorry for him?
0: I don't see anything to smile about, Mrs. Crocker.
1: Don't you have any sympathy?
0: That poor thing, it looks as if he's dead. If he isn't, perhaps we can bring him into town and drop him off at the police station. So...
1: Martin, look at Mrs. Crocker.
0: She's walking toward the path.
1: Martin, the dog.
0: God, he's getting up. Hit him full on.
1: He's walking away as if nothing had happened.
2: Perhaps we'd better be on our way, Mr. Gaines.
0: I guess I didn't hit him after all.
2: It just mightn't have been his time, Mr. Gaines.
0: Get back in the car, darling.
1: Yes, all right, dear. Yeah.
2: That left turn I spoke about is right around the bend.
1: What did you do to that dog, Mrs. Crocker?
3: Flo.
1: I saw her touch him. He was lying there, dying. But he got up when she touched him.
3: Flo, take it easy.
1: Who are you, Mrs. Crocker?
2: Just a traveler as you are. Anxious to arrive at her destination. Turn left here, Mr. Gale. This is the

0: Road's empty. We're making good time, Flo. Flo?
1: She's asleep, Mr. Gaines.
0: Oh. She's had a tough night.
1: Your wife is rather a nervous woman, isn't she?
0: No, not usually. You'll have to forgive that outburst before Mrs. Crocker. She's not herself tonight.
1: Oh, I understand.
0: You see, this is the first time she's ever come face to face with death.
1: Oh.
0: I didn't tell her this, but they're afraid the boy has a fractured skull.
1: Yes, I know.
0: You know?
1: I could see by your manner that the case was rather serious.
0: The kid'll come through, though. He'll lick the old reaper. I'm betting on him.
1: The old reaper? Is that your mental picture of death?
0: Well, isn't it everyone's?
1: Well, I didn't know the slander was universal.
0: Slander?
1: Oh, I've seen drawings. Amusing in a way. A grinning skull and a scythe and bony fingers. And death is always portrayed as a man. That joke in itself is always carried just a little too far.
0: You talk as if death actually existed, as something you could see or touch.
1: Well, don't you believe that?
0: Of course not.
1: And what is death? Tell me how you imagine it.
0: Well, it's a state of being, something that... Well, something that just happens, that's all.
1: You seem very vague about it, Mr. Gaines.
0: Why shouldn't I be? Who knows anything about death?
1: Those who have met her do.
0: Did you say her?
1: Why not?
0: But it's not a woman.
1: Are you sure?
0: No, I'm not sure. How did we get into this subject anyway?
1: Well, it's an interesting topic. Please continue.
0: Well, I'd rather not.
1: Just as you say.
0: Mrs. Crocker.
1: Yes.
0: Do you mind if I asked you why you're going to Thornton? You don't live there.
1: Only temporarily, on odd occasions.
0: Oh? I know everyone who's ever lived in that town. I've never even heard your name mentioned.
1: Oh, yes, you have, Mr. Gaines.
2: He has not, and neither have I.
0: Oh, darling, I thought you were asleep.
2: We've never heard of Crocker, and we've lived there 20 years.
1: But what's in the name?
2: Martin, stop the car.
0: Flo.
2: Stop the car, Martin. She's getting out.
1: Here? At this time of night?
2: I don't care what time of night it is. Get rid of her, Martin. She frightens me.
0: Oh, darling, it isn't really fair to do that. We can drop Mrs. Crocker off at the next town, perhaps, but not here.
2: Why don't you do as I ask, Martin? Why don't you? I can't stand her riding with us.
1: But I'm your friend, Mrs. Gaines. I may bring you luck.
2: If you don't stop the car and get rid of her,
3: Flo, don't
2: touch
3: that wheel!
1: Martin, the ditch! Martin?
3: Yes, darling. You all right?
2: Yes, I think so.
3: Good.

0: know what happened?
1: Yes, we turned over twice. The car's back on its wheels.
0: Try starting your motor.
1: It's impossible.
0: The ditch levels off with the road a few yards down. You can get back on the highway if you try.
1: I can't believe it. We should have been killed. We haven't even been scratched.
0: Didn't I tell you before, Mr. Gaines, that I might bring you luck?

0: You say this jalopy turned all the way over twice and landed back on its wheels?
1: Yes.
0: Oh, you must live right, mister. You should have ended up in a hearse.
2: Marty, I just called home. There's been no change.
1: How far are we from St. Joe?
0: Oh, about 200 miles.
1: What's the road like?
0: Straight highway, macadam. You leave the mountains about 10 miles up.
2: Martin, she's gone inside for a cup of coffee. We can leave her here. We can't get lost anymore.
1: Get in, Flo, quickly.
2: Yes, all right.
0: Hey, wait a minute, mister.
1: Here's your money. Just get out of her way, will you?
0: Hey!
2: There she is. She's standing near the door. And she's smiling.

0: Dawn should be coming up pretty soon.
1: Oh, how much farther, Martin?
0: 7,500 miles. I wonder who she was.
1: I don't know, and I don't care. She's gone now, that's all that counts.
0: What did she frighten you so, darling?
1: Well, the way she talked, the way she smiled. There was something about her that wasn't human.
0: Mm. You know, I'm beginning to feel a little guilty about her.
1: Why?
0: Well, it wasn't very nice to leave her stranded at that station. Can't understand why we did it now.
1: But you felt the same way about her as I did.
0: Just how did you feel, darling?
1: I told you. It was like riding with a mad woman. The way she talked about death. Well, you were afraid of her yourself, Martin.
0: Yes, I suppose I was. But why? That's what I can't understand, now that it's over.
1: Oh, well, maybe we were a little silly about her.
0: Really?
1: But she's gone, so we may as well forget about her.
2: Did you say she was gone? Look up ahead at the bend of the road.
1: Well, she's standing there, Martin. Martin, don't stop. For heaven's sake, don't stop.
2: Did you see her face in the headlights?
1: Yes.
2: She was smiling again.

0: Mrs. Crocker is a very mysterious lady, isn't she? Let us see if time will reveal any more about her. Darling.
1: Hmm? Yes, darling?
0: Where have
1: we? Oh, thank heaven.
0: The lights are still on in the house. Be careful, darling. Here, I'll take my... There we are.
2: Wait, Martin.
0: What's the matter?
2: On the corner.
0: Hmm? The corner's empty?
2: I almost thought I saw her again.
0: Oh, darling, don't be silly. We made that last 50 miles in 1 hour flat. Nobody passed us on the road.
2: Yes, but how did she get ahead of us the first time?
0: She probably got a lift, darling. Anyway, forget about her. We've got something more important on our minds.
2: Yes, darling. Here, I've got the key.
0: Thanks. He's probably upstairs.
3: Mm-hmm. Oh, there you are.
2: Oh, Dr. Carter.
3: I'm glad to see you both.
2: How is he, Doctor?
3: Very weak.
2: Oh, Billy, I'm going up to see him.
3: You can't go up now, Mrs. Gaines.
2: I can't?
3: Your son is still in a coma. The nurse is with him.
0: How does it look, Doctor?
3: The next few hours, or even minutes, may tell the story. We've taken x-rays and done everything we can.
0: Would you stay a little longer?
3: Of course. May I call my office?
0: Yes, certainly.
2: The first

0: Brendan, inside.
1: Oh, excuse me.
2: Certainly. Sit down, darling. Now try to relax.
0: What did he mean when he said the next few hours or minutes may tell us the story?
2: Don't you know?
0: Oh, Martin. Martin.
2: Oh, honey. You still got a fighting chance?
0: Martin.
2: I'll go.
0: Don't go, Martin. Don't answer the door.
2: Flo.
0: It's that woman. It's that horrible woman. I know it is. Don't let her into the house. Martin.
2: Darling, I've got to answer it. The doctor may have ordered some drugs.
0: No, don't go near that door, Martin.
2: Take it easy, honey. There's nothing to get excited about. We're home. This is our house. We're not on a lonely road in the mountainside anymore.
0: Martin, I beg.
2: I'll be right back, darling.
3: Good morning.
2: What are you doing here, Mrs. Crocker?
3: May I come in?
2: I don't know how you found us, Mrs. Crocker, but you'll have to leave.
3: Is the boy upstairs?
2: Stay where you are. Do you hear?
3: Don't move, Mrs. Crocker. Good morning, Mrs. Crocker.
2: Flo, what are you doing with that gun?
3: She's not going up to Billy's room. Perhaps I can do something for him, Mrs.
0: I said
3: Gale.
0: You're not going up to Billy's room.
2: Oh, for heaven's sake, darling.
3: Now I know who she is, Martin. And I should have known from the beginning.
0: You're being very foolish, Mrs. Gale.
3: Now I know why she's been following us. And I know what she wants.
2: Oh, give me that gun.
3: Keep away from me, Martin.
0: Would you really kill me, Mrs. Gale?
3: With pleasure. To save my son, I don't believe
2: Flo, don't
3: be silly. Get out of my way, Martin. Get out of my way.
0: Well... why don't you shoot?
3: This will be the last we'll see of you, Mrs. Crocker. I'll make sure of that now.
2: Flo!
3: Oh, the gun! It won't...
0: It seems to be useless. However, I'm a reasonable woman. I've decided to leave after all.
4: Mr. Gaines!
2: Yes?
4: May I see you for a moment?
3: Go ahead, Martin. I won't move from this spot until she
2: leaves.
3: I'll
2: be right back.
0: It isn't often that I change my mind when I decide to make a call, Mrs. Gale.
3: You said you were leaving. Why don't you go?
0: You might remember me to your son.
3: Get out. I never want to see you again as long as I live.
0: I assure you, Mrs. Gaines, you won't.
4: Flo! Flo, he's come out of it.
3: What?
2: Billy, Billy, he's come out of his coma. The doctor says he's going to be all right.
3: Oh. Oh, my.
2: Oh. Darling, you'll be able to see him in just a few minutes. That's my girl. Come on, pull yourself together, honey.
3: I'll try.
2: That's the girl. Oh, did she go?
3: Yes.
2: Hey, let's have it. You're still holding my gun.
3: Take it away, Martin, please.
2: Oh, thank goodness it was empty. Darling, you must have been out of your mind.
3: For a minute, I didn't care. I'd have killed her gladly if it meant saving Billy.
2: But, honey, she wasn't responsible for his injury. Darling, for all we know, she might have just come here to help.
3: Martin, am I going crazy? Now she isn't here anymore. I feel as if I just woke up from a horrible dream.
2: Flo, I want you to look at this gun.
3: Martin.
2: 6 bullets. It wasn't empty after all.

0: Yes, time moves slowly, and most of us never seem to have enough of it to go around. There's always something else to accomplish, something new to do, and we scurry from one place to another to get it done. Minutes and hours form the very core of our lives, and we hoard them and save them as best we can. It's a valuable commodity to all of us. And the only one I've ever met who had a little to spare was Mrs. Crocker.
1: The Clock will be heard again next week, same time. This program was written by Lawrence Klee and starred Hart McGuire as the Clock. As Martin and Flo, you heard John Mellion and Joan Lord. As Mrs. Crocker, Neva Carr Glynn, with Gordon Glenwright as the Doctor. The Clock, directed by John Saul, is a Grace Gibson radio production.
2: Over 90 feet below the surface of the ocean, Jerry and Joan are shoving off the Magic Island in a Euclidean submarine. This immense cigar-shaped boat, 100 feet long, capable of a speed of 40 miles an hour underwater, has a crew of only one man and is commanded by a beautiful Euclidean woman. All this is almost too much for Jerry, and when the boat is spun rapidly, over and over to clear it from the lock in the island wall, Jerry has a feeling that perhaps he wasn't cut out for a sailor's life after all. The submarine is just pulling away from the island.
3: Are you all right now, Jerry?
4: Oh, I don't think I'll ever be. Oh, Joan, when I saw the sides of this boat going past me like a moving picture. Oh, boy.
3: Have you ever been in a submarine before?
4: No, and never again. It's not so bad now, though. But what's making us go through the water? Why doesn't that she-skipper up there turn on the engines?
3: The engines, as you call them, are on. The motive power is active now, although very little of it is being used.
4: I don't hear anything or see anything running. Can't even hear the water going past the outside. But I can see it all right.
3: The motive power is a gas, a very powerful explosive gas generated in those tanks and blown out through exhaust pipes.
4: But they couldn't carry much gas in those tanks. How far can this boat cruise on the gas they've got aboard now?
3: I do not know how many cubes of the solidified gas the commander is carrying, but I have known one of these boats to run from Euclidea to York, California, and return.
4: What? 8,000 miles without refueling?
3: Yes, Jerry. Is that so much more than your boats will do?
4: I wouldn't even tell you what's the best our boats will do after that. 8,000 miles underwater. At what speed?
3: I think the regular cruising speed does not exceed 30 knots per hour.
4: Oh, that's too bad. The regular cruising speed of a boat in 15 fathoms of water is only 30 miles an hour. What holds it back?
3: Is that not good, Jerry?
4: Look, Joan, I wouldn't kid you. It's so good that nobody in our world even dreams about such things. We put them in nice big strong houses and take care of them if they talk like that. Hey, look at the shadow coming down through the water. Is that a whale?
3: Of course not. That is the shadow of one of the battleships overhead. Had you forgotten we are under a fleet of ships maneuvering?
4: Oh, yeah. Well, I forgot a lot of things when I got into this boat. Gee, right over our heads is a fleet of battleships, maybe from the United States, though any other country would do just as well. And here we are, no way in the world to get word to them. And this woman commander has taken us out to capture your mother's other boat.
3: Yes, Jerry, and you must be very careful what you say and do. The commander is a very hard woman. And SE-1, the submarine engineer, is nothing but a human machine. You will find no sympathy or kindness if you cross either of them.
4: Your mother felt pretty bad when Captain Bradford ordered me to go on the submarine. But, well, I guess Tex knew what he was doing.
3: Captain Bradford has great faith in you, Jerry. And he knows you will find a way to warn Johnson of our coming, if there is a way.
4: But there isn't. And I can tell you, from the looks of this thing here, there isn't going to be. And even if I could warn Johnson, what could I tell him?
3: If he could only get away from here, his boat will travel faster on the surface than this one under it.
4: Yeah, but if I scare him away, even if I could, it might be the worst thing in the world to do.
3: I do not see why, Jerry.
4: Because it'll take that pigeon 3 or 4 hours more to get to his boat. And if the pigeon is lost, we can't do a thing. Our only chance is to find Johnson and have him stay as close as he is and hope the pigeon gets to him before we do.
3: The pigeon had over an hour's start ahead of us, Jerry.
4: Yeah, and that pigeon can fly as fast as this boat will go. But when Johnson won't have time to do anything before the boat catches him.
3: It all seems very hopeless, Jerry. But something may give us a chance to aid Mr. Johnson.
4: I'm getting tired of G-47 and all his men never making a mistake. I bet if we could use our heads a little, we could figure some way to outsmart that girl up there in the control seat.
5: It would not be wise to try it.
4: Gee, she heard me.
3: Of course, Jerry. These submarines are covered by a system of microphones and amplifiers. When will you learn that there is no privacy among the Euclideans?
4: Can we come up and talk to you, Commander?
5: You may speak to me from there if you have anything to say.
4: I got plenty to say.
5: Proceed.
4: Forget it.
5: It would be as well for you to forget it.
3: Please, Jerry, do not try to say anything more.
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4: Johnson!
3: Yes, Jerry.
4: J-12C on the radio on this side.
6: J-24Y. Yes. Hello, J-24. Hello. Must have report from you, J-24Y. Will stop sending and change course if no answer to this call. J-12C to J-24Y.
4: What can I do now, Joan?
5: You will come up here to the control section at once.
3: Do as she asks, Jerry. I will stay here.
4: But, Joan...
3: I know best, Jerry. I would have been asked to come up if I had been wanted.
5: Hurry, you fool.
4: I'm coming. Sit tight, Joan, and don't worry.
3: Be careful, Jerry. Do exactly as the commander tells you. Be very careful, Jerry.
5: You will sit here and do as I tell you. Sit down there.
4: Now what?
5: My microphone is before you, and you will send this message to J-12C. I have been waiting for his call to get his wavelength. You will send the following message.
4: Send it to whom?
5: You know perfectly well. This is the message. You will call J-12C exactly as you would from the Gregory yacht. You will call him in a natural manner. Tell him you are all safely on the island, but the yacht is wrecked. You cannot leave, and he must come to you. Answer any questions he asks, but answer them carefully. Make it plain that he must hurry to the island.
4: And then what happens to Johnson when he gets to the island?
5: Do not act stupid. You know as well as I that Johnson has the material aboard for compounding Captain Bradford's formula, and that a pigeon left your yacht with instructions to Johnson as to how to use the formula to attack Euclidea. The pigeon may arrive at the boat, but Johnson will never use that formula. Now, send the message.
4: Yeah? And what if I don't?
5: You have seen these ray guns before, I think?
3: Jerry, do as you are ordered. You can gain nothing by refusing.
4: This is the funniest place. People talk to you from all over the boat.
5: You may gape at the wonder of this boat later. Now send the message and remember, one mistake and I will use this ray gun. Then I will proceed to Johnson's boat and sink it with all on board.
4: All right. I'm ready. Tell me when to go.
5: At this depth and distance, I will need the generators. When I start them, watch the filament in that tube. When it glows, speak. And remember to say nothing to arouse suspicion. Now silence until you see that tube glow.

0: just take it easy, Pat. There's nothing we can do to help those kids out there in the submarine. And no way to get word to Johnson.
1: Oh, but Tex, just to sit here in this useless radio cabin...
0: Hold it, Pat. Listen.
1: Is that coming out of the radio, Tex?
0: Yeah. Funny, too. It's on Johnson's private wavelength. He hasn't got any power on board that you could hear building up like that.
1: Perhaps something's happened to his boat.
0: I don't know. Since that last message of his saying he would change his course, I don't know what to expect.
2: 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Hello, J-12. Hello, J-12.
1: Tex, it's Jerry calling Johnson.
0: Yes, and I don't like it. Jerry's in that submarine. I'll bet they're making him call Johnson.
2: J-12C. Hello, J-12. Jerry Hall on J-24Y. Calling J-12C.
1: Johnson doesn't answer.
0: He may be out of the cabin for a minute. Remember, he's been trying to get us for days without an answer.
1: Yes, of course. What can be going on in that submarine? Jones. Oh, if Jones
3: Hello,
1: all right, I won't mind so much.
3: Hello, Jerry. J-12C to J-24Y. Go ahead, J-24Y. Go ahead.
2: Have a message for you, J-12C, from Captain Bradford. We are safe on the island at position as given you before. Our transmitter has been out of order. Could not talk to you, but have heard all your messages. Yacht is completely wrecked. Cannot leave island. You must come to rescue. Island position, latitude 29 degrees south, longitude 124 degrees 30 minutes west. Hurry.

0: could raise you in less than 6 hours. 73s to all on board. Johnson.
1: Oh, Tex. Jerry is bringing Johnson right into all this.
2: I know it, Pat, but there isn't anything else he can do. I can imagine every move they're making on board that submarine. Jerry's sitting there with one of those ray guns in his back while he sends a message as G-47 or one of his assistants directs.
1: But the pigeon with the message to Johnson. Tex, it will get to Johnson's boat just too late to do any good.
2: That's the part of it that's going to come out all right. I don't know just how, but it will.
1: How can you say that? You know the pigeon will get to Johnson's boat only an hour or two before he meets the submarine. And Johnson doesn't even know the pigeon is... Why, Tex. Jerry's message.
2: Right, Pat. Jerry said the bosun was nervous. That's enough for Johnson. He'll know the bosun's flying out there somewhere with a message for him. He'll know there was something wrong with the message Jerry sent.
1: I wonder if Joan is all right on that submarine.
2: Joan's all right as long as Jerry is. He'll take care of her.
1: But how much could either of them do against the power of G-47 if he wanted to do something to them?
2: Not much, of course. But G-47 won't do anything to one of us until he gets his hands on my formula. We're safe until then.
1: He'll have the formula as soon as he gets Johnson's boat and the message off the pigeon.
2: No, he won't.
1: Well, you didn't send the formula with Bosun?
2: No, but I did send the number of the safety deposit box where the formula may be found in Los Angeles. Only Johnson would understand what that number meant. So even if Johnson is captured, they still haven't the formula.
1: Then Johnson will simply be another prisoner on this island. And all of his crew and our other boat will be tied up here. We're only getting in deeper and deeper, Tex.
2: Yes, but we'll have quite an organization on this island then. It won't be so one-sided, and a lot of things can happen.
1: Tex, listen. Something's happened.
2: I'll see. Pat, get out of here quick. Run for that ramp up the side of the lock.
1: What's happened, Tex?
3: The lock gate's breaking. The ocean's coming in here, and we're 50 feet below the water level. Hurry, Pat. Come on, run. Go ahead, run.

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14: The Weird Circle. In this cave, by the restless sea, we are met to call from out the past stories strange and weird. Bellkeeper, toll the bell, so all may know we are gathered again in the Weird Circle.

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0: Yes, there she goes. My beloved Aunt Maura, her skirts rustling as she waddles up the stairs to her room. My earliest memories are memories of her, always dressed in the same way, heavy dark dresses which only accentuate her huge body, her fat body. Always waddling from our dark living room up the circular wooden stairway to her room on the second floor, leaving behind a faint scent of mimosa perfume, mixed with the sweet odor of rice powder and the dusty smell of old clothes. 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My only relative, Aunt Maura. There's always been just two of us, alone together. And the butler, Andrew, only he leaves us alone together, too. Everybody does. You see, we're so devoted to each other. They say a lot of things. Wealthy Aunt Maura and that sweet nephew of hers. So devoted.
1: So devoted a man he is. It's amazing the way those two are always together.
2: I don't see anything amazing about it. She's devoted her life to him. After all, she's all he's got. And he's her favorite brother's child.
1: But cooping a young man up like that, it isn't natural. Someday he'll find a woman and get married. You mark my words.
2: Ralph Weston marry? Nonsense. Maybe he might have a long time ago, that Alice Godwin, but not now. Not after what happened. Besides, you know what people say. There might not be a word of truth in it, but you know the way people talk.
0: Yes, they talk. And I've given them much meat for conversation. I wonder if they know the truth, the real truth. Could they have guessed? It was for you, Alice, that I did it. It was all for you, Alice. I loved you. I loved you a great deal. We had been for a walk that afternoon so long ago when we were engaged to be married. You stopped suddenly by the banks of the river and you looked at me, almost appraising.
1: You're a strange boy, Ralph. We've been engaged 5 months now and I've never even met your family.
0: I haven't got a family.
1: Well, you have an aunt.
0: Alice, when the time is ripe, you'll meet her.
1: When the time is ripe. I'm so tired of being secretly engaged. It's all so pointless. Why can't I announce my engagement like other girls? Are you ashamed of me?
0: Ashamed of you? Great Scott, no.
1: Well, why keep it a secret, then? Even my family are becoming suspicious.
0: Stall them a while. Say that you're not sure you love me.
1: That's rather close to the truth, Ralph.
0: What do you mean?
1: I mean, I'm not at all sure anymore that I want to marry you. You've no gumption. You won't get a job and start out on your own like other people.
0: A little foolish for me to take a job as a $20-a-week clerk, and there's not very much else I'm suited for.
1: But living on your aunt this way...
0: I'm not living on her, really, Alice. It's my money. She's going to leave it all to me someday.
1: Someday isn't now.
0: Aunt Maura doesn't approve of my marrying. You know that.
1: Do I? I don't know anything.
0: Do you want me to be cut off without a cent, Alice?
1: Yes, as a matter of fact, I'd love it. Give you a chance to prove yourself.
0: You're not being very practical.
1: Have you ever asked your aunt, point blank, how she feels about your marrying?
0: Well, no, because I know what her reaction would be.
1: You're making her seem an awful ogre. When everyone says she's so devoted to you, such a nice person.
0: I know Aunt Maura better than you, Alice. You'll have to let me do things in my own way. Aunt Maura's got a bad heart, and any kind of a shock would prove fatal to her.
1: But why should your engagement prove a shock? Oh, Ralph, we've had this argument so many times. I'm sorry, darling, but unless you feel free to marry me now...
0: Alice, give me a little time.
1: I wish I didn't love you.
0: Alice, I'll tell Aunt Maura tonight.
1: Oh, I'm sure she'll understand, Ralph. I'm positive she will. That is, if she's as devoted as people say. Devoted.
0: Devoted. Devoted. I went home, tried to plan how best to break the news. After dinner, Aunt Maura and I were in the living room. The air was heavy with the rich, fat odors of mimosa perfume and rice powder. We sat in silence facing each other. Then she glanced at the clock on the wall and started toward the dark hallway. She was just about to walk up the stairs to her room when...
3: Good night, Ralphie. Don't forget to lock the windows. You forgot last night.
0: Auntie...
3: Yes, Ralph?
0: I've got to talk to you. I was wondering if...
3: If what?
0: I can't talk to you this way in a dark hallway with you peering down at me. What I have to say is rather confidential.
3: Can't it wait till morning?
0: I guess it could, only it's rather important.
3: Sounds like a matter of state.
0: I hate to mention...
3: You hate to what?
0: Approach the subject of money again. Heaven knows you've been generous enough.
3: Gambling debts again, Ralph?
0: Well, that isn't all.
3: Another woman?
0: Don't say another woman in that tone, Andy. It's not fair. Do come in the living room and sit down.
3: All right. Straighten your coat, Ralph. Your clothes always look like you've slept in them.
0: Stop picking on me.
3: I'm not picking on you, dear. Now, here we are in the living room. What did you want to say?
0: Mind if I light a candle? Or is that a waste of candle wax?
3: Ralph, I've never minded how much candle wax you use. I've never said anything about it now, have I?
0: You looked it.
3: I think you interpret my looks to mean something they don't mean. You interpret so much into everything.
0: If you're going to dissect me, we'll get nowhere.
3: What did you drag me down here for?
0: I want to get married.
3: Who is my future niece to be?
0: Alice Godwin.
3: Alice Godwin. I used to know her mother. If she's anything like her mother, she's a sweet girl.
0: She's a lovely girl, and she loves me.
3: I didn't even know you knew her.
0: Don't know everything about me.
3: I never supposed I did.
0: Well?
3: Well? Congratulations.
0: What are we going to live on? I mean, money, Aunt Maura.
3: I had supposed that the miracle of love had worked a miracle in your ambitions. I see I'm wrong. I offered to help you get a job 2 years ago. There was one that paid a good salary.
0: You know I'm not well. At least not well enough to take a job. My lungs.
3: Nonsense. Your lungs. The doctor examined you last month and said you were in the best of health.
0: The doctor. I know how I feel. Oh, Aunt Maura, you're going to leave me your money. Why don't you give me enough to live on now?
3: Because you're not capable of handling your own finances, Ralph, dear. Be sensible.
0: Sensible?
3: Yes. All you have to do is take a look at the record of the way you've handled money in the past. Ridiculous gambling debts.
0: I was young.
3: You said 6 months ago you were young. And now I'm to believe that you've grown up.
0: But...
3: And the women. You've spent a fortune on women.
0: It's natural for a young man about town to...
3: Waste hard-earned money? No, my dear. If you find a job and prove to me that you've changed, I might reconsider. But as it is, you'll not have a cent from me until the day I die.
0: Auntie...
3: Ralph, you're closer to me than any child of my own could be. I'm only doing it for your own good. Dear, you know as well as I do, I'm devoted to you. Devoted.
0: Devoted to me. Devoted in her own peculiar way. She climbed up the stairs to her room and left me alone in the sitting room with my thoughts. And my thoughts weren't pretty ones, not where she was concerned. She was determined to hang on to her money until she died. Death. Yes, perhaps her sudden death would be the answer. She'd lived her life. Obviously, what good was a rich, fat old woman? Death would put a stop to all this bickering over my extravagances. Then I could marry. The scent of mimosa perfume was heavy in the air. And the sweet odor of rice powder burned my nostrils, almost as if she were there. But she was upstairs, and I was alone. Alone with my thoughts of her death. But how? That was the problem. Accidental death, immediate, painless. The stairs. A bad fall from the stairs. A broken step, the second to the top. That was it. The shock of the fall was certain to bring on another heart attack. I knew I had the right idea, the second step. I had no sooner thought of it than I started to work to the kitchen for a chisel, a bit of wax. I had hoped Andrews, the butler, was in bed. But as I opened the door to the kitchen...
4: Mr. Rouser, are you still up?
0: Why, yes, Andrews.
4: Is there something I can do for you, sir?
0: No, I just thought I'd rummage about the ice chest and get myself something to eat.
4: I wasn't eavesdropping, Mr. Ralph, but I happened to hear you tell your auntie you were engaged. My congratulations, Mr. Ralph.
0: Thank you, Andrews.
4: Are you sure there's nothing I can get you?
0: Positive. I like to rummage in the ice chest by myself.
4: You're positive, sir?
0: Yes, positive. Go up to bed, Andrews.
4: If you won't be needing me, sir, I don't suppose you would mind if I took the rest of the evening off?
0: No, Andrews, I don't mind at all. You don't have to come in till morning if you wish.
4: Well, I was going to be a wee bit late, sir. That is, if you don't mind.
0: I don't mind.
4: If your auntie asks for me, you'll tell her a likely story, won't you?
0: My aunt is sound asleep, Andrews. And she won't be needing you.
4: Thank you, sir. Thank you so much. Well, good night to you, sir.
0: Good night, Andrews. That was good luck. First part was good luck, Andrews taking the night off. I knew I wouldn't be disturbed. I went to the tool drawer beneath the sink, opened it, took out the chisel, the hammer, and the floor wax, carefully wrapped them in a towel. Grandfather's clock in the hall was chiming. Aunt Maura always fell asleep within 10 minutes after retiring. She was proud of that fact, talked about it a great deal. She usually went to bed at 9, but here it was 10 o'clock. I crept from the kitchen, then shut the door carefully behind me. Then I crept slowly, carefully up the stairs, one at a time, very slowly, very carefully, until I reached the second from the top of that long wooden stairway. I sat down on the steps, carefully removed the small nails which held the rug in place. Carefully, soundlessly, one by one, I removed the nails. Nails for her coffin. Perhaps I ought to save them. The thought amused me. I was so careful I had time to be amused. Amused. And anxious, too. Then, when the last nail was out, I pulled up the carpet and waxed the stair underneath. Waxed it well. Very well, until the carpet slid at the merest touch. Then, as I started to hammer just one nail to hold the carpet temporarily...
3: Ralph?
0: Oh, yes, Andy.
3: I thought I heard you out there. What are you doing on that stairway?
0: Stairway? Why, nothing, Aunt Maura. I was just coming up to bed.
3: Ralph, could you do something for me? I don't feel so well, darling.
0: Your heart again, Aunt Maura?
3: Yes, I'm afraid so. Would you get me my pills and a glass of water?
0: Of course, Andy. I'd do anything for you. Anything.
3: You're so devoted, aren't you, dear? So devoted.

0: I left the stairway and got Aunt Maura's pills and water. Had she seen me fix the stair? Had she guessed? Nobody knew what went on in that mind of hers. It was almost midnight as I entered her room. I opened the door and walked to her bedside.
1: Thanks, Ralph.
0: That's all right. Anything else you want before I go to bed?
1: Nothing. These attacks don't mean a thing. Funny I couldn't sleep tonight.
0: Haven't you been asleep at all?
1: I must have dozed, but I kept dreaming. Very uncomfortable.
0: Dreaming of what?
1: I can't remember, except that it was unpleasant.
0: You ate a large dinner tonight. You always have nightmares when you overeat, you know that.
1: Yes, of course. Only it was so strange.
0: What's so strange?
1: To dream that you were trying to murder me.
0: Yes, that is strange.
1: Good night, Ralph.
0: Good night, Aunt Maura. I hope you don't have any more unpleasant dreams.
1: I hope not. I don't like unpleasantness of any kind. My heart won't stand it.
0: How much did she know then? That's what I keep thinking even now. How much had she guessed? I went to bed and tried to sleep, but my heart pounded with excitement. I laid awake a long time thinking of tomorrow. Tomorrow. Tomorrow Aunt Maura must be dead. Tomorrow. Then morning came. Tomorrow finally came. I dressed hurriedly. My hands were trembling with excitement. I wanted to be downstairs before she awoke, and then I could wait down there and watch her fall. Watch her die. I could enjoy my freedom. My freedom. I walked down the stairs, careful not to step on the wax second step. Andrews, the butler, was in the dining room setting the table when I came in.
2: Good morning, Mr. Ralph.
0: Oh, good morning, Andrews. Where's the morning paper? Oh,
2: sorry, sir. I'll get it for you. Will you have your eggs 3 or 4 minutes this morning?
0: It doesn't matter.
2: By the way, sir, I didn't know you were interested in carpentry work, sir.
0: Who's interested in carpentry work?
2: You were working with a hammer and a chisel last night. I only mentioned it because...
0: Because of what?
2: Because you've disarranged the carpenter drawer with all those old nails you threw in there.
0: Nails? I haven't been near the drawer.
2: You must have, sir. The drawer was in perfect order last night before I went out.
0: Was it?
2: And we haven't had a carpet nail in the house for months. That is, until this morning. There's quite a little stack of them now.
0: Oh,
2: I'll get you your paper now, sir.
0: And my eggs?
2: Certainly, sir.
0: I'll get it, Andrews.
2: Yes, sir.
0: Confound it, nothing but peddlers at this hour of the morning. Coming!
3: Hello, Ralph.
0: Alice. Alice, what are you doing here?
3: I had to see you, darling.
0: Well, come in.
3: Thank you.
0: Have you had breakfast yet?
3: Yes, I have.
0: Will you have a cup of coffee with me?
3: Well, if you want me to, of course.
0: You're as nervous as a cat, Alice. What in the world is the matter with you?
3: I haven't slept all night.
0: Sit down here.
3: Thank you. I'm sorry to interrupt you in the middle of your breakfast.
2: Here are your eggs, sir.
0: Miss Godwin would like a cup of coffee, Andrews. Would you like some eggs, dear?
3: No, thanks, Andrews.
2: Yes, ma'am.
0: Well, darling, what is it you wanted to tell me?
3: Did you tell your Aunt Maura?
0: About our engagement? Is that what you came here for?
3: Yes. Did you tell her?
0: Yes.
3: Well, what did she say?
0: Nothing. She went directly to bed. She didn't feel well.
3: Then she doesn't approve.
0: Evidently not.
3: I'm glad, Ralph.
0: Glad? That's a strange thing to say.
3: All night last night, I couldn't sleep. I wanted to come over and give you this. That's why I came this morning. Take your ring, Ralph.
0: You're joking.
3: No. No, I'm quite serious. I've known for a long time. This is all a mistake.
0: Alice, darling, I...
2: Your coffee, miss.
3: Thank you.
0: That'll be all, Andrews.
2: Yes, sir.
0: Why have you changed your mind, Alice?
3: I suppose you are entitled to an explanation.
0: I certainly think I am.
3: Well, mostly it's because I suddenly realized I don't love you. I must have known that all along. Love can only stand so much of being hurt.
0: I hurt you?
3: Without knowing it. Yes, you did. Oh, how can I explain to you?
0: You don't need to. Not if you don't want to.
3: Oh, Ralph, I suddenly realized I was waiting for somebody that didn't exist. I was waiting for a you that never lived. And the you that does exist doesn't think enough of me to fight for me. Knowing that, Ralph, I can't go on. Please, take this.
0: All right. But you'll change your mind someday, Alice. You'll come back to me.
3: Maybe. But I doubt it. No, don't see me at the door. I can go myself. Goodbye, Ralph.
0: Andrews! Andrews!
2: Yes, sir?
0: Where's the morning paper?
2: The young lady's left, sir.
0: If she isn't here, it's normal to presume that she's left.
2: Yes, sir, I get your paper for you, sir.
0: And then you can take the day off, Andrews.
2: Oh, thank you, sir, but I... Your aunt has asked me to go on an errand for her.
0: Well, then do your errand and then take the day off.
2: Aren't you interested in the errand, sir? You usually take such interest in these things.
0: Aren't you forgetting yourself a little, Andrews?
2: I don't think so, sir. I don't think so at all. I mean, after finding all those carpet nails in the carpentry box.
0: What are you hinting at?
2: Your aunt has asked me to go to her lawyer this morning and ask him to drop over.
0: Why?
2: I don't know, sir. It's unfortunate about lawyers. They can never come right over, no matter how badly one needs them.
0: Can't they?
2: No, sir. It'll take at least 3 hours.
0: Andrews.
2: We'll be back at noon, sir.
0: Andrews.
2: At noon, sir.
0: At noon. And he knew. But the man was a fool. If Aunt Mora were to die accidentally, I could manage him. In a short time, I could replace the carpet nails, scrape the wax off, and no one would take his word, a butler's word, against mine. I left the dining room and walked up the stairs. Carefully up the stairs. Careful of the second stair to Aunt Mora's room. I stood outside the door for a moment, and then I knocked on the door.
1: Come in, Ralph.
0: Good morning, Auntie.
1: Good morning, Ralph. Would you take my tray?
0: Certainly, darling. Aren't you feeling well this morning?
1: Not very well, Ralph. It's my heart started acting up last night.
0: Here, let me take your tray. Then you can stretch out.
1: Thank you, dear. Ralph.
0: Oh, Auntie.
1: My heart. Oh, I think you'd better go for the doctor.
0: Aunt Mora.
1: Ralph, please. Get the doctor. The doctor.
0: Of course, Aunt Mora. I'll go right away. I'll be right back, Auntie. I'll be right back with the doctor.
1: Ralph, be careful of the stairs. Ralph, be careful of the stairs!
0: Be careful of the stairs. Be careful of the stairs. Careful, careful. And then that horrible falling sensation as I plunged headlong down the circular stairway. It overwhelms me and blots out any sane or sensible thinking. I'm alive. Yes, alive. But the mental pictures that haunt the inner recesses of my mind race by. Pictures of myself lying in a hospital cot and hearing Alice Godwin's voice from miles away.
3: How badly is he hurt, Doctor?
4: We can't tell yet, Miss Godwin. Compound skull fracture and some rather serious damage to the spinal column. We'll know much more in another week or so.
0: He said another week or so, week or so, week or so, week or so.
4: Oh, hello, Mora. Come in. Well, you're looking a lot better.
1: I'm feeling fit. How's my nephew, Doctor? Any improvement?
4: Well, we can't be sure as yet. A case like this takes time, you know.
0: Time, you know. Time, you know. Time, you know. Time, time. Months and months, and then I was home again. Home again.
2: Welcome home, Mr. Ralph.
0: Thank you, Andrews.
1: Ralph, darling. Here, let me help you. You'll learn to push the wheelchair by yourself later on. But right at present, you'd better let us do the work.
0: Thank you, Aunt Mora.
2: I'll push him, ma'am. You needn't worry, sir. We'll take care of you. Good care of you.
0: Yes. I know you will, Andrews.
1: Here. Here's the morning paper. You can read it while I get dressed. We didn't expect you home from the hospital so soon. The doctor thought you'd be there another month.
0: Yes, I know, Aunt Mora. I know. They were going to try another treatment. The specialist seemed to feel it's hopeless. I'll never walk again.
1: Nothing's hopeless, Ralph. Nothing in the world, especially if there are people around who are as devoted to you as I am. Simply devoted, my dear.
5: Yes, there she goes. My beloved Aunt Mora. My beloved Aunt Mora. Her skirts rustling as she waddles upstairs to her room. Devoted Aunt Mora. Devoted Aunt Mora. Devoted Aunt Mora.
6: 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Bellkeeper!

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0: 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Those excellent California wines that can add so much pleasantness to the way you live, to your happiness in entertaining guests, to your enjoyment of everyday meals. Yes, right now a glassful would be very pleasant, as Roma Wines bring you Elliot Reed in a remarkable tale of...
1: Suspense!
2: Nurse?
3: Yes. There's someone to see you.
2: Yeah?
3: This is Superintendent Andrews of the State Institution.
2: Oh. What do you got there?
4: I've set up a dictaphone out in the hall. Careful of the wire, nurse, when you close the door, please.
3: The doctor said...
4: Yes. I'll make it as brief as possible. You may go now, nurse.
3: Very well.
4: Do you mind if I hook up this microphone at the head of the bed?
2: Suit yourself, fella.
4: Well, it was a choice between a dictaphone and a stenographer, and I figured that in your condition...
2: I don't feel too bad. Well, go on, ask your questions.
4: Now, I understand you were driving the bus. Tell me what happened.
2: You mean I can tell it my own way?
4: That's right.
2: Great. I had an uncle once, you know, that was a writer. He wouldn't have gone near this kind of a story, though, with a 10-foot pen. No, he went in for happy endings. Uncle Mort wouldn't even have liked the beginning of this one. Kind of dreary-like up there at the asylum that afternoon. You remember, there'd been quite a snowfall the week before. And far as the eye could see, everything was a dirty gray. Like a corpse that's been waiting too long for the undertaker. Well, around 4 o'clock, it got so dark, the lights had to be turned on in the asylum. And then the wind started moaning like a lonely banshee. Fine day for a murder, as the fellow said. Well, there were 3 passengers sitting in the bus when I went outside for the return trip. 2 men and a woman. Maybe I ought to call her a girl, because she wasn't really much more than that. Anyway, these 3 passengers all had return tickets, and I went down the aisle collecting them. Tickets, please. Can I have your tickets, please?
5: Driver, how soon do we start?
2: Right away, miss.
6: But we're 2 minutes late already, driver. Oh, these little jerkwater bus lines never keep to their schedules. Now we'll never get out of these mountains before that blizzard lets loose.
2: Can I have your ticket, please, mister?
5: You really think there'll be a storm?
6: Why, sure, it can't fail. And, lady, when they have snow up in these godforsaken mountains... Well, this morning, on the bus, coming up, a man was telling me...
2: Well, here we go, folks. Bag was sitting right across the aisle from the girl, second row from the front. Halfway back in the bus sat the 3rd passenger, all huddled up in his overcoat. He didn't open his trap. Well, that was the picture as we swung out onto the highway for the return trip. This guy in back of me seemed to be itchy to start a conversation with somebody as soon as we got rolling.
6: Well, might as well get acquainted, miss. 50 miles before we get down to civilization, you know. John Willard is the name. I said,
5: I beg your pardon. Were you speaking to me?
6: Well, yes.
5: I'm afraid I was...
6: Yeah, sure. These visits to the asylum, they're always depressing, aren't they?
5: Well, this is my first time.
6: Oh? Some friend?
5: My husband.
6: Husband? Oh, well, now, that's too bad. I hope he... Hey, what's that?
5: Some kind of a siren.
7: Yeah, that's the asylum alarm, all right.
5: But, driver,
7: what... One of the inmates must be playing hide-and-seek with the keepers. Happens every once in a while.
6: Gosh, what if it's my brother?
7: Oh? He the busting-out kind?
6: Well, it kind of upsets him to see one of the family, but then if we don't come to see him, it upsets him even more.
7: I see what you mean.
5: Do they always catch them?
7: Well, they tell me the place has never lost a customer yet.
5: Oh, you know, a moment ago, I was praying that it wasn't Jim, but now I don't know. Even if they had to... Well, I mean, it would be better than seeing him as he was today. Anything would be better than...
6: Listen. Hey, that's a police siren. Sounds like they're almost on top of us. Yes, there they are.
5: Look out, they're going to pass us.
7: Pass nothing, they're flagging me down. All right, just keep your seats, everybody.
6: They're guards.
8: Anyway, we're looking for somebody.
7: Yeah, we heard the asylum alarm. Is someone...
8: Seen anyone along the road?
7: Not even a jackrabbit.
5: Officer...

0: ready when you look behind those back seats.
1: Are you kidding? When was this coming out party?
0: I don't know. Maybe as much as a couple of hours ago.
2: Does this Greg have a gun?
0: Can't guarantee he hasn't. But it was a file that sprung him. A tiny steel file. He must have been working away at the bar since the day he was committed, a month ago.
3: His stay was short.
4: Nobody back here.
0: Okay, now, check the gents for identification. You know how it is, Bob. You can't take chances.
1: Oh, of course not. Here's mine.
0: Huh? Oh, okay, Dwight.
4: Your name, Frank Keniston?
5: You can read, can't you?
4: Friendly cuss, ain't you?
1: You know, that's the first peep that passenger has let out. I was beginning to think he was a deaf mute.
0: Yeah? Well, here, driver, you can have this stuff back.
1: Oh, thanks.
4: John Willard?
6: Yes, sir.
4: Okie doke. Come on, Denton, let's scram. We gotta find Greg before he finds anybody.
0: Yeah. Hey, driver, you can turn around now and go back.
3: Go back?
1: Go back? Why? Oh, no, no.
0: This Greg is a killer. What I mean is, when the mood strikes him, he strikes.
1: Well, what's that got to do with us turning back?
0: Didn't I tell you this man kills even without reason? Now he's got plenty of reason. He's got to get out of these mountains, but quick. If he's down the road, there are lots of ways he could stop a bus. I say turn back.
7: But that blizzard's liable to break any minute now. We could be snowbound up here for days. And if I have to spend one night in that asylum, so help me, they'd have to keep me there. Oh, listen, driver, listen to me, please.
1: Just a second, Mr. Willard. You're just one passenger. There are three. Now, let's take a vote. What about you, miss?
3: Whatever you say.
1: Mr. Keniston?
5: I say keep going.
1: That settles it.
4: Hurry up, Denton.
3: Wait a minute. What does this killer Greg look like?
0: Description says slight build, weight about 140.
4: Dark hair, brown eyes, 27 years old. Denton, get the lead out of your britches.
0: Yeah, but you know, I still...
4: We warned them, didn't we? Now, if they meet up with him, it's their funeral.
1: Yeah. Well, we can take care of ourselves, fellas. Well, after the guards left, I really set that bus to rolling. Out of the mirror up above the driver's seat, I could see that the girl was plenty scared. But she had nerve, I'll say that for her. When we slid around some of those snowbank curves, her lips would be drawn so tight the lipstick had a white border. But she didn't say boo. Willard, the windbag across the aisle from her, gave up trying to draw her into a conversation. And as for the third passenger, that English guy, Keniston, sitting halfway towards the back there, he kept acting like a clam afraid of losing its oyster. Might as well have had a lockjaw, if you get what I mean. Well, we hadn't gone more than another mile or two before the wind started to rise and kept it up until you'd have thought all the devils in hell were trying to break loose. It got black as the inside of a tomb until the snow started to fall. But with that wind whipping it around, it didn't exactly fall. Mister, that's what I call a blizzard.
7: This is getting on my nerves. What have we got here anyway? A collection of zombies? Somebody say something.
3: I was just going to say...
7: You were going to say that the weather is rotten.
1: Yeah, and she can say that again.
3: But that isn't what I was going to say.
7: No? What then, lady?
3: It occurred to me why the guards asked for identification.
7: Huh?
3: The description of Killer Greg. Slight build, 140 pounds, dark hair, brown eyes, 27 years old.
7: So what?
3: It's a remarkable thing. That description would fit you, Mr. Willard.
7: Huh? Oh?
3: And Mr. Keniston, too.
5: What's that? Me?
3: That's a peculiar thing, isn't it, driver?
1: Yeah. Come to think of it, both of them could fit that description. And I've also heard that he's got a very soft face, almost like a woman.
8: What do you think, Mr. Keniston?
5: I don't happen to feel like talking.
7: Yeah? Well, personally, I think... The more I think of what she said, the more remarkable it becomes.
1: Yeah, she's got something there.
8: Only remarkable isn't the word.
3: What do you mean, Mr. Willard?
7: This man, Greg, may be insane, but he's not dumb. Now put yourself in his place. He knows he hasn't got a ghost of a chance making a getaway in the asylum clothing, see? So he borrows the wardrobe and identification of some stranger. Do you follow me?
1: We're way ahead of you, Willard.
3: It wouldn't be difficult for a killer.
1: I should say not. But that still isn't the end of his problem, see? He's fighting against time.
7: Yes. He's got to get out of these godforsaken mountains down to civilization before they can throw a noose around the whole area. And he knows if he's brought back alive, he'll be wearing a straitjacket until he's old as Methuselah.
1: You've got quite an imagination, Willard.
7: Yeah? Well, thanks. Now, the odds that Greg will be able to get himself transportation are mighty slim, except...
8: Except for this bus line.

0: So let's suppose...
1: You've got a great imagination, all right. You got it all figured out. Bit too fat, if you ask me. Remember, please, sir, you're the one who was so dead set against turning back.
2: Really, Keniston? Well, I'll leave it to the lady here and the driver. Do I act like a lunatic? Huh? Well?
3: Search me.
4: There were times, long periods of time, when Jim didn't either. My husband, I mean. That was the terrible part of it. He'd be just like the old days, and we'd be so happy together, and then all of a sudden, just without warning, he...
3: Oh, I heard a lot of cases like that. Well, they tell me that sometimes it takes half a dozen of those special doctors, those...
5: Psychiatrists?
3: Yeah, psychiatrists. Yeah, well, sometimes they got to put a person under a microscope and study him for a long time before they can be sure, one way or the other. And many's the time they make mistakes. Well, I heard it one time when...
2: Shut up! Nobody's going to talk like that about me. It's Keniston that's been acting crazy. And I'll bet it wouldn't take a half a dozen psychiatrists to...
4: What's that?
2: Huh?
6: An avalanche!
2: An avalanche!
4: No!
2: It's coming down!

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1: Between the acts of Suspense, this is Truman Bradley for Roma Wines. 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
0: And now, Roma wines bring back to our Hollywood soundstage Elliot Reed, starring with Wally Mayer as Mr. Willard, Kathy Lewis as the girl, and Raymond Lawrence as Mr. Keniston in Return Trip, a tale well calculated to keep you in suspense.
2: Well, Superintendent, what do you think of the yarn so far?
3: Let's hear the rest of it.
2: Okay, okay. If you'll help me get a swig of that water.
3: Sure.
2: The way they got me rigged up here. Oh, thanks. Let's see now, where was I? Oh, yeah. Acts 2, 3, and 4 coming up. Well, after the avalanche struck, I just sat there gripping the steering wheel, sort of stunned. There wasn't a sound except for the wind, and that was muffled by the snow barrier that packed us in. Even on the far side, the bus was buried up to the middle of the windows. Well, all this was only a matter of seconds, I suppose. And then suddenly the quiet was broken by the most gosh-awful racket. It was as if somebody had up and given the signal for my passengers to go completely nuts.
4: Get me out of here! Get me out of here!
5: Look out! Willard's got an axe!
4: The axe! Take it away from him!
5: Let go of it, Willard! Let go of that axe!
3: No!
5: No!
3: No!
2: Oh. That did it.
4: He's the one. He's the one.
3: Lucky I saw him dead, that fire axe. It's what the district attorney likes to call a lethal weapon.
2: And then some. Step back. He's coming too.
3: Tie him up.
2: You'll find a rope in the dashboard compartment. Get it for me.
6: Driver, I'll report you for this.
2: You will, huh?
6: I was going to smash your window so we could get out of here.
2: Oh, yeah?
6: Sure. What did you think I...
2: Oh. Oh, so that's it, huh?
3: Here's the rope, driver.
6: Now, look here. Wait a minute. You can't do this. You can't tie me up, you fools. I'm not Killer Greg.
4: Maybe he isn't.
2: Maybe. But like that guard said, we can't take chances. If you're innocent, mister, you can prove it to the authorities.
6: If we ever live that long, have you forgotten that we're trapped here by an avalanche and a blizzard that could go on and on and on?
2: Just the same.
4: This is ridiculous.
2: Hey, missy. You feeling all right?
4: No. I'm not crazy, driver. But I guess I was a little. Actually, there's no proof that Killer Greg is on this bus.
2: Well, if you put it that way...
4: It's all my fault, and I'm sorry. My only excuse is that I was just so upset by seeing Jim, my husband.
7: Well, I still say...
4: No. Now we've got to start acting like rational human beings. Let poor Mr. Willard up from the floor.
6: Thanks, lady.
2: Well, all right. But I'm warning you, Willard, no funny stuff.
6: Oh, snap out of it, driver, will you? We've got to get out of this mess. Hand me that axe.
2: Do I look that dumb?
6: Oh, all right. Then use it yourself. Smash your window so we can crawl out.
2: Willard, even you don't look that dumb. What makes you think the windows won't open?
7: Huh?
4: Then open one.
7: What for? To let in the blizzard?
6: But we've got to get out of here, driver.
7: Not me. It would take a bear to make even a city block in that windswept hell.
4: We can't stay here.
7: Why not? We're not freezing yet.
8: The driver's right. Our best chance is to sit pat until the storm lets up.
9: Yeah, but what if it doesn't, huh? What if it lasts longer than we do?
6: What then, huh? What then? What then?
7: Shut up! Blowing your top won't do any good, Willard. Nobody's ever confused me with Pollyanna. But things could be worse. This is as good an igloo as any, and if and when the weather clears, well, we can send out a party for help.
8: Or maybe a road-clearing crew will come to our rescue.
4: Yes. Yes, I suppose that's the sane thing to do. Wait here.
8: Well, how about you, Willard? You also decided to do the sane thing?
9: I don't like that crack. You one more like it?
7: Look, we're not starting that again. Now, it's going to be a long night, and we might just as well make ourselves comfortable and try to get some sleep.
9: Sleep.
7: Cut it out. Now, miss, you take the back seat. It's the only one that runs the full width of the bus. You can use your lap robe for a quilt.
4: All right, driver. I want to apologize again to everyone for the way I behaved. I casting suspicion.
7: Forget it. Need any help?
4: No, thanks. I just don't know what came over me, starting that idiotic talk. Please believe that I did. Why?
7: What's the matter?
9: Why are you staring at the floor?
8: Well, say something.
4: Look. Look.
8: File. A tiny steel file.
7: The one that Greg...
4: After the avalanche hit, there was a mad scramble. One of you lost it then. One of you is Greg. Killer Greg! Let me out of here!
2: Well, we just let her wear herself out, kicking and banging on the door. Nobody said a word. Willard and Kinnison just stared at me and at each other. By and by, the girl stopped her fussing, and then she stood and stared at the three of us in rotation. It would have made your flesh crawl. Outside, the blizzard was getting worse, if possible. Finally, I reached into the watch pocket of my pants and brought out the old timepiece.
9: What? What time is it, driver?
2: I broke the crystal. It still says a quarter of four.
4: It's 5:30. Only an hour and a half since we started out. An hour and a half.
8: 5:30 in the afternoon. At the very best, we're stuck until morning.
9: 14. 16 hours.
4: Might as well be forever.
2: Look, miss, we just got to make the best of it. I still think you ought to go back to the rear seat.
4: And sleep?
2: If you can.
8: Willard, the driver and myself will be keeping a rather close eye on each other. In the light of recent developments, you'll be all right. Here, driver, give me that axe.
7: Huh?
8: Let her have it for her protection.
9: Sure. Sure, let her have it.
4: Yes. Yes, give it to me.
7: Okay. You holding on to the file, too?
8: Of course she is. The file could also be a lethal weapon.
2: Well, she took the axe and the file back to the rear seat with her, and we all sat down to wait. Those were the longest seconds of the longest minutes of the longest hours that ever... Well, somehow it got to be 9 o'clock, 10, 11. Finally, it was midnight. Ever fought against sleep, with the cold numbing you and the wind lulling you? Sometimes even the fear of sudden death can't win against those odds. Time and again, the girl's eyes would close just for a second, and then they stayed closed longer, and her head nodded and her body slumped over against the corner of the seat. I got up and started down the aisle.
7: Where are you going?
2: Shh, Kenneth. Can't you see she's asleep?
7: Where are you going?
2: Her lap robe slipped to the floor. I was going to pick it up and cover her so she wouldn't freeze. Any objections?
7: I'll do it.
2: Oh, no, you won't.
7: Go ahead, driver.
2: You see, Kinnison? Willard thinks I should do it. That makes it 2-1.
7: There. Help me. Help me with this wildcat. Get that file away from her before she jabs my eyes out.
2: She was like a devil on a pinwheel. And I was lucky to tear loose before she did any more than nick me about the face. Afterwards, when Willard told her what I was up to, she apologized. But I didn't go near her again all the rest of that night. Well, about 5 o'clock, the blizzard stopped. And at 7, the sun managed to break through. And we held a council of war.
4: We can't send out for help.
9: Why not?
4: Don't you see, Mr. Willard? If we split up the men, whichever of you is Greg would have too good an opportunity. Whether he goes or stays.
9: You could go alone.
4: I'd never make it.
8: We could all go together. How about that, Driver?
2: Well, no, I'd rather stick with a bus, Keniston. But before we decide anything, let's get out and look around. We got a window open on the far side of the bus and crawled through, the girl first. She was still clutching the axe and the file.
4: Here. Come here and look.
9: What?
4: Another few yards and we'd have escaped the avalanche entirely. We can shovel our way out. I'm sure we can.
2: There were two shovels in the tool compartment at the tail guard of the bus. That only let two men shovel at a time. And the third man getting a breather meanwhile. It took a lot of shoveling.
9: What's the matter, Driver? Hurt your hand?
2: Oh, nothing much. Ooh. This feels good to take off those stiff leather gloves.
9: Nasty blisters you got on that right hand. I'm thumbing the finger.
2: Hey, Denison, are you shoveling or talking? We'll never get out of here at this rate.
9: That's your turn anyway. I'm tired.
2: Not as tired as Willard looks. I'll relieve him.
6: No. No, that's all right. I can keep going yet for a while.
2: Okay, then. Keniston?
9: Yeah.
4: Let me take a turn. I know I won't be much help, but I can at least try.
6: No. You're mountain guard. Though I'm sure you could do as well as Keniston. Keniston! Where's Keniston?
4: Why, he's right. Stop him!
2: Keniston was making a mad dash through the snow. Willard dropped his shovel and tore after him. I yelled for Willard to let him go, but I don't think he even heard me. For a while, it looked like Keniston was going to make it. But then he floundered and fell in a snowdrift. And before he could get underway again, Willard nailed him.
6: Oh, no, you don't. Well, you stay put for a while.
2: What'd you do, knock him out?
6: Well, what else was there to do?
4: Did he? Oh.
6: I know all the time it was Keniston.
4: You think his running away proves it?
6: That's the same as if he confessed. He knew it was his last and only chance.
4: What are we going to do with him now?
6: Tie him up. Then we're getting him and the bus out of here. Say, I wonder if there's a reward.
2: In no time at all, we had the bus clear and headed for civilization. Those snow-covered mountain roads weren't exactly my idea of a speedway, but I gave my motor the gun. Willard and the girl didn't take their eyes off Keniston. I kept watching him, too, out of the mirror over the driver's seat.
7: He looks like he's coming, too.
9: Don't worry, driver. Those knots I made in the rope won't give. Besides, I'm keeping the axe handy just in case.
4: He's opening his eyes.
7: Watch him now. Watch him.
9: Yes, watch me. And listen to me, too.
7: Shut up, Keniston. I'll stop this bus and put you out for good.
9: Not before I've had my say. Willard and you, too, lady. Why do you think I tried to make a break for it?
4: Because you...
9: You're
4: are...
9: Killer Greg. You fools. You blind, stupid fools. Was it my watch that had his crystal smashed at 3:45 yesterday afternoon?
7: So it was mine. So what?
9: At 3:45 yesterday afternoon, Killer Greg waylaid the real driver of this bus and took his place.
7: What?
9: That's how the crystal came to be broken.
7: Shut up, Keniston. You can't talk your way out of this.
4: It could be a coincidence.
9: Sure. That's what I thought, too. Coincidence. Until I noticed the blisters on the thumb and first two fingers of the right hand. A file would make blisters like that. A file held in the right hand of Killer Greg.
4: Look at him. It's true.
7: Greg. Greg! Don't come a step closer, any of you. You make the slightest move and I'll crash the whole lot of us.
9: Don't do it, Greg. Stop the bus. We won't do anything.
7: It was a perfect plan. It had to work. If only that avalanche hadn't come along. But I'll still make it. I'll make it even if I have
9: to... Look out!

0: over and over. The bus and the glass all smashed. Everybody was all mangled and...
1: All right, all right. Go to sleep now.
0: Sleep? Who can go to sleep? Who can go to sleep? Anyway, I outlived those three. Killer Greg.

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0: Elliot Reed appeared through the courtesy of Paramount Pictures, producers of To Each His Own. 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

0: over America, there's a shortage of meat. But in Eddie Cantor's kitchen, there's 200 pounds of beef. Harry Von Zell.
1: Harry?
2: Yes?
1: Would you care for another slice of toast, kid?
2: Yeah, thanks. Hey, Eddie, where did you get that beautiful new automatic toaster?
1: I had mine on the list.
2: Oh?
1: That's using the head, you know.
2: Sure,
1: what I
2: mean. Yeah.
1: Here, I'll show you how it works. You just stick the bread in like this and forget about it. Incidentally, Harry, I got my new car today, too.
2: Oh, were you next on the list?
1: No, but I found out who was and knocked him down with my old car.
2: You know. Well. Hey, Eddie, what was that?
1: Nothing. The toast is ready.
2: Well, can I eat it now or must I wait for the hook and ladder? What a toaster.
1: Harry, I was on the list for all the latest gadgets. That's all I did this summer. Put my name on the list.
2: Yes.
1: Take my new alarm clock. Harry, well, this alarm clock has such a low alarm, you can hardly hear it.
2: Well, is that, how do you wake up in the morning?
1: I set the toaster for 6 o'clock. Isn't science wonderful, Harry? Come in.
3: Mr. Cantor?
1: Yes?
3: Congratulations. 2 years ago, you ordered a new washing machine, and here it is.
1: A washing machine. Oh, I'm so happy I could kiss it.
3: Oh, thank you very much.
2: Eddie, why are you talking like that?
3: I got my nose caught in a ringer. Mr. Cantor, you're a lucky man. Just look at that chrome. Look at those stainless steel brushes.
1: Gosh, I can hardly wait to see how it works. Will you stay here, mister? I'll run upstairs and get a pair of my old pajamas.
3: What? You're not going to put dirty clothes in it. Huh? Dirty clothes in a super constellation? Send it to the laundry first and then put it in there.
1: Good, sir.
2: Eddie, listen, how did you ever get a washing machine?
1: I used my head, Harry.
2: Again?
1: I left my name in over 200 appliance stores, and one of them came through.
2: Oh.
1: Look at that mechanical marvel,
2: wonderful,
1: Harry. What science has done for the housewife.
2: Yeah.
1: Washing machines, vacuum cleaners, automatic cookers. Why, pretty soon there'll be nothing left for a married woman to do. What are you giggling at?
2: Yeah, I was just thinking, Eddie, with all these electrical appliances, you won't be able to marry a woman till you find out if she's AC or DC.
1: Harry.
2: What?
1: Look who's coming up the walk.
2: Who?
1: My landlord, Hubert Updike.
2: Oh.
1: He gives me more trouble than he does Alan Young. He's the richest man in town and so fussy about the beauty of Beverly Hills, he hung lampshades on all the traffic lights. Yeah, here he comes.
4: Miss Connor, I'm here. Come gaze at me, for it is fall, and I'm a riot of color.
1: Mr. Updike, what brings you here anyway?
4: Well, I'm here to complain about the bird bath on your lawn. It's a disgrace to Booverly Hole.
1: Booverly Hole? What's the matter with the bird bath on my lawn?
4: No towel. Remember, Mr. Connor, there's no place like Beverly Hills.
1: Now, wait a minute, Mr. Updike. Believe me, there are other cities as nice as Beverly Hills. For instance, Los Angeles.
4: Los Angeles? Listen, 6 years ago, a nephew of mine visited Los Angeles.
1: Well, what happened?
4: We consider him dead.
1: Mr. Updike, I'm sorry. Excuse me, Harry. I want you to shake hands with my announcer, Harry Von Zell. He lives in Hollywood.
4: No! I refuse to shake hands.
2: Would you like to rub noses or...
4: Oh, three tittles and a wink to you. But, Miss Carter, I came here to have you sign this petition. You see, we want to change the color of the stoplights in Beverly Hills from red to heliotrope.
2: Now, listen, Mr. Updike, they can't change the colors on traffic lights. Everybody knows that red means stop.
4: In California? Oh, that was a witty one. You hardly, hardly, Miss Carter, we must maintain the individuality of Beverly Hills. Why, the first thing you know, they'll be collecting garbage in broad daylight.
1: Well, how do they collect garbage in Beverly Hills?
4: Here we wait for a total eclipse. Au revoir, Mr. Carter and Mr. Bonzool.
1: Just a minute, Mr. Updike. There's something I've always wondered about. What do they do with the garbage from Beverly Hills?
4: It's made into gardenias for Cucamonga. Oh, Eddie, that landlord of yours is really a fussy person. How did you ever get into Beverly Hills with him here?
1: It was during the total eclipse, Harry. The garbage went out and I came in. Come in.
3: Railway Express. Eddie Cantor?
1: Yes?
3: Got a washing machine here for you.
1: Another one?
3: Well, you're lucky to have a new washing machine. All I've got is an old tub.
1: Well, why don't you get rid of it?
3: Sir, you're speaking of the woman I love.
4: This is a fine. Now, what are you going to do with two washing machines?
1: Well, one is for my wife's laundry, Harry, and one for mine.
4: You can't share the same one?
1: Well, Harry, remember, you're in Beverly Hills. Harry, some things are sacred. How do you think my wife would feel if she looked down in that washing machine and saw her lovely nightgown going around with my long drawers? Uh-huh. Come in.
3: Railway Express. Eddie Cantor?
1: Yes?
3: Got a washing machine for you.
1: Oliver, another one? Now I've got three washing machines.
3: Oh, you dirty thing, you.
1: I wonder where I sign up for that one. What am I going to do with three? No, no, no. Harry, don't answer it. Don't answer. If it's another washing machine, I won't tell him my right name. I don't want it. I'll make one up. I'll make up a name. I'll tell him my name is Felix K. Werbeser. Come in.
3: Got another washing machine here.
1: Oh, yeah? Who's it for?
3: Felix K. Werbeser.
1: Four washing machines. What am I going to do with four washing machines?
3: Five.
1: Five washing machines? Stuck with five washing machines? Where am I going to keep... No, no, no, no. Go away.
3: Let me in. There's been a mistake. That last washing machine wasn't for you.
1: Oh, you say that last washing machine wasn't for me?
3: No. But these two are.
1: No, no. What am I going to do with seven washing machines? Harry, answer the door. This one you can have.
5: Hello, boys.
4: Oh, we'll wrap her up and I'll take her with me.
1: Harry, it's our new singing star, Margaret Whiting. Oh, Margaret, I'm so happy to have you with us this season. I'm so happy you'll be working for me.
5: But, Eddie, we haven't discussed my salary yet.
1: Oh, you want to be happy too, huh? Margaret, if you're worried about getting money from me, you can forget it.
5: I can.
1: Yes, seems I'm going to pay you off in washing machines. You don't know it, but I am.
5: But I have no use for a washing machine. I send all my things out.
4: You'll be working for Cantor?
5: Why, yes.
4: You'll be doing your own laundry.
1: Margaret, don't pay any attention to Harry. You know, we've had a lot of requests for you to sing Come Rain, Come Shine. So let's rehearse that for the first program.

0: Margaret, that was just wonderful. You know, for a moment, you took my mind off my troubles.
1: Trouble? Oh, listen, Eddie, will you stop worrying about those 7 washing machines? Look, I just got a great idea. I'll put an ad in the afternoon paper. I'll word it so that that fussy landlord of yours won't know you're peddling washing machines.
0: Okay, you know? Harry, but be sure that you put the ad in a prominent place so that, in the paper,
1: yeah,
0: you know?
1: Pick out the spot.
0: Yeah?
1: Just the spot, right next to that luscious picture of a plate of cold cuts and a tall, foam-capped glass of beer.
0: Harry, what kind of beer, Harry?
1: What kind?
0: Yeah, Harry.
1: Well, I don't know. After it's not important. What's in the name? You've got nothing to...
0: Harry, shall I put someone else's name on your check this week?
1: Huh?
0: Now say the name, Harry Von Zell, and
1: sure,
0: spell it.
1: Sure, Harry Von Zell, H-A-R.
0: No. Not your name, Harry. The name of the beer. If I told you once, I told you 33 times.
1: 33?
0: 33.
1: Pabst Blue Ribbon.
0: Blue blended into
1: oh, that's pretty. And it's a wonderful beer, that Pabst Blue Ribbon. The best friend a platter of cold cuts ever had. And, brother, I'm not kidding. I can just see it now. Nice, thin slices of turkey, tongue, corned beef, liverwurst, and a cold, frosty bottle. Where you take a bite, then you swallow a Pabst Blue Ribbon. Another bite, another swallow of Pabst Blue Ribbon, and another bite.
0: Harry, don't eat so fast.
1: Can't help it. But you try that.
0: Wash it down with that stuff. Go ahead, Harry.
1: You try that, friends, and you'll understand that the blending of never less than 33 fine brews, what it will do to bring out the mellow smoothness, the clean, refreshing taste of this truly great beer. All over America, people order it with confidence, serve it with pride. For folks everywhere know there's just one and only one blended, splendid Pabst Blue Ribbon.

0: And now we take you to the home of the Burnses, where we find George Burns and Gracie Allen.
1: George, aren't you through shaving yet?
2: Yeah, but I cut my face to pieces. Gracie, this is the last time I shave with a straight razor. I'm going to buy one of those new Remingtons.
1: Oh, don't be silly, George. How will you ever get your face in a typewriter?
2: I just feed it through the ribbon.
1: Oh. Would you move a little, dear? I want to get the laundry out of the hamper. The man's coming for it this afternoon. Now, let's see. One girdle, four pairs of blue panties, two pink pairs. George, is that all you have this week?
2: Gracie, please don't buy me any more pink panties. You know what happened last summer when they rushed me to the hospital? I had one heck of a time getting out of the maternity ward.
1: Oh, dear, they would have found out sooner or later. Oh, that's the laundry man. Oh, you don't have to hide, George. He doesn't suspect they're yours. Oh, hello, driver.
3: Oh, hello, Mrs. Burns. Hello, Amber.
2: Amber, look here, fella. Maybe I do wear bright colored shorts. But look at this build. Doesn't that prove something?
3: Yeah. At the end of each pot, there's a rainbow.
2: Well, wise guy, how would you like a punch in the nose?
1: Yeah, how would you like a punch in the nose?
3: I never fight in the presence of the weaker sex.
1: George, leave the room.
2: If I want to wear pink panties, I'll wear them.
1: This is a free country. If George wants to wear pink panties, he can wear them. If he wants to wear a girdle, he can wear it. It's just like it says in the Constitution. To each his own.
3: Hey, look, folks. Do me a favor and keep the bundle. I don't have to do this for a living anyway. I got people living over my garage. So long.
2: Gracie, we don't have to take this cup. There are plenty of other laundries in town. Where's the paper?
1: Here.
2: Classified. Automobiles. Wild Man Pritchard. Madman Munts. Psychoneurotic Sam. Laundries. Oh, here we are. You want your clothes washed dazzling white? See Eddie Cantor. Well, that's... Eddie Cantor?
1: Hey, let me see that paper. Why, it doesn't seem possible. Can't afford to take in laundry.
2: Eddie Cantor? Why, for 35 years, he starred in vaudeville, the theater, radio, pictures. And now Cantor in a laundry?
1: Well, George, it takes time to find out what you can do best.
2: Gosh, it's terrible to suddenly go broke. It's a good thing I saved my money.
1: And it's a good thing I earned it. But, darling, what's Cantor going to do now?
2: I don't know. I'm afraid he's too old to start again.
1: How old is Eddie, anyway?
2: Well, I don't know exactly, but every morning he gets two orchids from Tom Brenneman.
1: Look, we've got to help Cantor at a time like this.
2: You're right, Gracie. Eddie's got five daughters on his hands, and until he gets into the laundry business, the least we can do is offer to take a few of them into our house for a while.
1: Well, that's a wonderful idea, George. You know, I was lucky to marry a man like you. Other women marry men like Cantor and think they have something. And it turns out to be nothing. But you, darling, you've never disappointed me. You've had nothing all along.
2: Thanks.
4: While George and Gracie are off on their errand of mercy for Eddie Cantor, we take you back to Eddie's house, where Harry Von Zell is practicing on the washing machine.
5: Now, look, Eddie, take off your shirt. We've got to use it to demonstrate these washing machines.
6: Oh, I don't know whether I should...
5: Take it off now.
6: All right, I'll take... Harry, will you please turn around?
5: Oh, all right.
6: There. Okay, you can look now, Harry.
5: Oh, no.
7: What's the matter?
5: I never saw anything like that before. Say, what are those strings hanging from your shoulders?
7: Those are my arms. Haven't you ever seen muscles before?
5: Yeah, but not hanging in a bunch like grapes.
7: Oh, Harry, show me how we're going to demonstrate this.
5: Well, that is very simple. Look, first I put your shirt in the machine.
7: Yeah.
5: Then I'll sprinkle some of this powder into it. Then I start the motor. Now it's done. We remove the cover and... oh.
7: Harry. Harry, where's my shirt? Where's my shirt, Harry?
5: It's in... You saw me put it in
7: my
5: the...
7: shirt. My shirt, Harry. Harry, watch, put the shirt, Harry.
5: I put it in the... You saw me.
7: Harry! Harry, that shirt was from Mullen and Blewett.
5: Yeah, well, right now, it's Flotsam and Jetsam.
7: What did you do? What did you put into that machine?
5: No, I don't remember. It was something with an O on it.
7: Was it Chipso?
5: No.
7: So, was it Sutso?
5: No.
7: Was it Rinso?
5: No, I remember. Drano.
7: Fine, Harry. People are coming here to buy my washing machine, and I haven't got a shirt on my back.
5: Don't get excited. I'll run upstairs and find you one.
7: Oh, go ahead. Oh, that must be the customers. I can't tell these people I ruined the shirt and the machine. I guess I'll just open the door and stand there in my bare chest.
1: Oh, George, we're too late. He's dead.
3: Gracie! George! How are you?
1: Go ahead, George. Speak to him about taking some of the children off his hands, but be diplomatic.
2: Say, Eddie.
7: Yeah.
2: We know the fix you're in, and we'd like to take a few of them off your hands.
7: Oh, fine, George. You can have all seven if you want.
2: Seven? We thought you only had five.
7: Two just came this afternoon.
1: Oh, dear, it always happens at a time like this. I'll bet they're darling.
7: They certainly are. They arrived with those new plastic bottoms. And what's more, they hold 33 quarts each.
2: 33 quarts of milk?
7: Who uses milk? Hot water is good enough for them. That dope Harry even put Drano in one of them.
1: How does Ida feel about having seven of them?
7: She wasn't home when the last two got here.
2: Wait a second. Something is wrong here. Ida had to be here. What doctor delivered them?
7: Who needed a doctor? Railway Express handled the whole thing.
2: What are you talking about?
7: Washing machines.
1: Washing machines?
7: Yeah, I've got seven of them.
8: Hey, Eddie, I can't find a single shirt up here.
7: Oh, I must have one shirt left. I'll be right up, Harry. Excuse me, folks. George, Gracie, I've got to go upstairs to Harry Potter.
2: See that, Gracie? He hasn't even got a shirt. I'd give him some money, but all I got is cash.
1: George, the only way we're going to help Eddie is to get him bundles of wash for his laundry. Plenty of bundles. And I know just how to do it. Where's that phone?
2: Well, Gracie, who are you going to find?
1: Well, you'll see.
2: Well,
1: wait a minute.
2: I hope you know what you're doing.
1: Hello? Hello, Luella? Gracie. Luella, there's an old broken down actor who is... Oh, no, George is all right. I mean, Eddie Cantor. He's taking in laundry for a living, and we've got to get him some bundles. Plenty of bundles. Oh, thank you, Luella.
9: Miss Carter, Mr. Edward Carter.
7: What is it, Mr. Updike?
9: Well, there's a horrid rumor around town that some scoundrel has opened a laundry in Booverly Hills. Mr. Carter.
7: What's the matter?
9: You have washing machines here. Oh, heavens to Bendix.
7: Well, I'm sure. Every house has a washing machine.
5: Certainly, Mr. Updike. What do you do with your shirts after you wear them?
9: I throw them away.
5: Where?
7: Mr. Updike, let's be sensible about the whole thing. If I were running a laundry, wouldn't there be bundles in the house? Just look around. Do you see any bundles?
10: Is this Tanner's wet wash laundry?
7: Wet wash? What are you talking about? Who sent you here?
10: Luella Parsons. Stock this stuff and have it by Thursday. Oh, yes, there's also a small bundle here from Jack Benny. When you get through washing it, comb it and pot it on the left side.
9: Edward Turner, you are running a laundry.
11: You are.
10: I'm not.
9: Oh, I'm so mad I can thrash the life out of my petunias. I'll have you evicted in 24 hours.
10: But, Mr. Updike.
9: Oh, the shame of it all. That I would rent a house to a laundryman.
10: I didn't.
9: I, Hubert Updike, president of the Beverly Hills Civic Improvement and only one child to a family society. I, who arranged for Wilshire Boulevard to be dry cleaned twice a week. I, who taught the pigeons to fly upside down over Beverly Hills. So they could get an even tan.
10: Mr. Updike.
9: No, out!
10: No,
9: out!
10: Don't put me out!
9: Oh,
10: don't put me out!
9: Out!
10: Don't put me out!
5: It looks to me like Burns and Allen got you into plenty of trouble, Eddie.
10: Yeah, that's all right, Harry. I'll be on their show Thursday, and I'll take care of them.
5: I bet. Well, I hope you learned a lesson anyway. You'll never put your name on a list again for an electrical appliance.
10: Harry, there's one more appliance every home should have. That's the new 1946 refrigerator with a special added feature.
5: Special added feature? Oh, has it got those chromium shelves inside?
10: No.
5: Has it got the new deep freezing unit inside?
10: No.
5: Well, what has it got inside that's so special?
10: 6 bottles of Pabst Blue Ribbon beer.
5: That's no good.
10: Harry.
5: It's no good.
10: Harry, what are you saying?
5: You heard me. I said it's no good.
10: What?
5: You can't... They ought to redesign it so it holds at least a dozen.
10: Oh, him I can kiss.
5: Yes. Yes, folks, when your friends drop around this weekend to listen to the opening of the football season, all I say is you better have plenty of blended, splendid Pabst Blue Ribbon in the refrigerator. You know, armchair football and Pabst Blue Ribbon just naturally blend together. 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So when you fill up that icebox of yours, remember, there's just one and only one blended, splendid Pabst Blue Ribbon.
10: You know, songs come and songs go, but there are some that live in your memory always, like sentimental souvenirs tied with a blue ribbon. So let's tonight take an old favorite of yours and relive those mellow moments with

0: Thank you. Thank you for listening to our Pabst Blue Ribbon Show, ladies and gentlemen. And remember, daylight saving time ends next week. So if your area has been on standard time, we'll be heard 1 hour later. 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In the meantime, remember,
1: I love to spend each Thursday with you. As friend to friend, I'm sorry it's through. I'm telling you just how I feel.
0: Good night, everybody.
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3: 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Music by the King's Men and Billy Mills Orchestra. Here's something to remember. No matter how modest a home may be, no matter how simple the furnishings, a lot can be done for the looks of every room with Johnson's Paste Wax. That's right, you can give your floors the rich, warm glow that only a true wax imparts. You can add a shining luster to all your furniture that will make even the most inexpensive piece look beautiful. You can give all the wood surfaces in your home a gloss that picks up and enhances the colors of your drapes and walls. And then there's this to remember. The same shining coat of wax that makes your furniture and floors look rich and well cared for makes them easy to keep clean. Dust and dirt won't cling to a surface glowing with Johnson's wax. An occasional dusting with a dry cloth is all that's needed to keep waxed surfaces shining brightly. Yes, any woman who takes pride in keeping her home attractive will tell you there's no finer wax than Johnson's Paste Wax to bring out the beauty of the home.

0: Here's a pleasant little domestic scene, a cold winter day, a roaring fire in the fireplace at 79 Wistful Vista, the morning paper neatly divided into two sections, and Mr. McGee looking at both of them, while Mrs. McGee looks at him, as we join Fibber McGee and Molly.
1: A pew?
2: McGee.
1: Huh?
2: For goodness sakes, are you still worrying about that old pewter teapot?
1: Huh? What old pewter teapot?
2: Of Mrs. Williams's that you made a table lamp out of?
1: Oh, no, my gosh, I forgot all about that last week.
2: Well, then why are you sitting there saying, a pew?

0: a pew, and a window. A pew, and a door. And all like that there.
1: Oh, yes, I saw the pictures of it. It looks wonderful.
0: Yeah?
1: Incidentally, speaking of old things, I cleaned a lot of trash out of the attic this morning and put it on the back porch for the junk man.
0: Oh?
1: If he happens to come by while I'm not here, be sure to give it to him.
0: Out of the attic? Oh, now, look, kiddo, I hope you didn't throw out anything good of mine from out of up there. My gosh, I got a lot of valuable stuff stored away up there.
1: Well, you needn't worry. All I brought downstairs today was a lot of junk.
0: Oh?
1: An old dressmaking form Aunt Sarah gave me in 1925, when skirts were just below the knee and the waistlines were just above them. A little old sled with one runner bent and all the paint scraped off.
0: Sled? Oh, Molly, you're not giving my old sled to the junk man. My little old snowbuster that I got from...
1: Well, my goodness, I didn't dream you still wanted that thing, McGee. It's all broken anyhow.
0: It can be fixed. My old snowbuster. I'll get it right now, before that junk man hauls it off.
1: Okay, dearie. Ah, there goes a good kid. And such a big kid, too. What he's going to do with a sled that he must have gotten about the third grade. A sled that we were married 10 years before I could get him to take it out from under his bed and put it in the attic. I'll never know. But he'll rush back in here in a minute with a happy smile on his chubby little cheek, shouting, "Ah, my old sled," and I'll just...
0: Ah, my old sled. Just look at it, Molly.
1: Uh-huh.
0: My little old snowbuster. Look how that baby glides across the floor.
1: Heavenly days, sideways.
0: Oh, no. The runners are bent a little, sure, but they're solid as a rock. They don't build sleds like this baby anymore, baby.
1: No, they've learned a lot since that one was built, all right.
0: Boy, oh boy, what memories this thing brings back. The fun I had on it.
1: Yeah.
0: Why, every bone I ever broke in my life was broke on this old sled. I remember one day I was...
1: Come in. Oh, hello, Mr. Oldtimer. Come in.
0: Oh, hi, Oldtimer.
2: Hello there, kids. Hey, what you doing with that beat-up coaster, Johnny? You been raiding the city dump again?
0: Now, this is my old snowbuster, Oldtimer. Had it since I was a kid. I've kept it put away long enough. Now I'm going to fix it up now and give it to some other deserving little kid now.
2: Johnny... I've knowed a lot of kids. I've knowed kids that deserve a licking and kids that deserved a kicking. But I've never knowed a kid that deserved a thing like that.
0: What do you mean? There's nothing wrong with this sled that I can't fix. Look at that baby, solid as a rock. Or will be when I get it fixed.
1: He's very sentimental about his sled, Mr. Oldtimer. I bet you had a sled when you were a kid, too, huh?
2: Oh, I sure did, daughter. Had me a dandy. Ever tell you about my nephew, the double-jointed bomber pilot?
0: What's a double-jointed bomber pilot got to do with your boyhood sled?
2: Just reminded me of it, that's all, Johnny.
0: Yeah?
2: It was a flexible flyer, too. Yes, sir, kids. I was a great one for winter sports. Bobsledding, ice boating, skiing, post office.
1: Post office? We were talking about winter sports.
2: Daughter, the way I played it, it's a year-round game. Yes, sir. Ice boating. Just a little demonstration smacker. Was all ice boating, bobsledding, snowballing, hooky.
0: Hockey.
2: Had to play hooky to get time to play hockey, Johnny. But my favorite sport was dog sledding up in Alaska. Entered every dog sled race they ever had up there. Never won any, but it was a peck of fun.
0: Why didn't you ever win?
2: I don't know, Johnny. Always used to pull into town 2 or 3 days after the other fellas. Gasping for breath, moccasins wore out, and them 8 dogs sitting there on the sled yammering away fit to bust.
1: But the dogs were supposed to pull you.
2: Well, I'll be doggone. I thought that was an awful long harness for one man.
0: So the other guys got the prize money and you just got the sourdough, eh?
2: Sourdough?
0: Yeah.
2: That's pretty good, Johnny. But I heard it with a slight political twist.
0: Yeah.
2: The slight political twist I heard it with, one feller says to t'other feller, say... He said... I see where Mr. Truman is building a new porch onto the White House. Yep, says t'other feller... It's great to have a place where you can sit on warm summer nights and watch the moon and prices come up. Well, see you later, kid.
0: So long.

0: See how this runner's straightening out, Molly? Some kid is going to be awful lucky to get this old sled of mine.
1: I don't know why you call it lucky. You've broken your arm, your leg, 3 ribs, and your clavicle on it.
0: Yeah, I cracked my glockenspiel on it, too.
1: Heavenly days, where is your glockenspiel?
0: I don't know. My folks gave it away right after that. Said I didn't deserve to have a glockenspiel.
1: Said you didn't deserve... Well, what is it?
0: A glockenspiel? Oh, it's a kind of a xylophone sort of thing. Yeah, I was taking lessons on it and was coasting home from my teacher's house when one sled runner hit a bare manhole cover, spun me around, threw the glockenspiel through a bakery window right into the apple strudel.
1: Come in. Oh, it's Mr. Williams, the weatherman, McGee.
2: Hello, Mrs. McGee. Hello, McGee.
0: Hi, Foggy. Come in out of the weather, man.
2: Thank you. I hope you don't think I'm being conceited if I say that this is a beautiful day.
1: Oh, not at all, Mr. Williams. Not at all. It is a lovely day.
0: You betcha. Crisp, cold air, snow crunching underfoot, sharp wind biting you on the neck, icicles ready to drop off the roof and stab you through the derby, limbs covered with snow up to your hips. Ah, what a day to stay inside out of.
2: I take it you are not an admirer of winter weather, McGee.
1: Oh, he used to be, Mr. Williams. You should see him do a triple somersault on ice skates.
0: Me? A triple somersault on ice skates? When did I do that then?
1: Don't you remember the time you tripped over the route on Sheehan's Pond the very first time you went ice skating?
0: Oh, yeah. Yeah, they rushed me to the doctor and x-rayed my head. Thought maybe I had a conclusion.
2: Concussion, McGee. Huh? A conclusion is a finish.
1: That's what they thought he had, all right. How about you, Mr. Williams? Are you one to frolic in the snow?
2: Frankly, no. No. I'm a warm weather sportsman. Swimming, sailing, fishing, and all that. Particularly deep sea fishing. I caught a 210-pound tuna off the coast of Mexico one summer.
0: My gosh, a 210-pound tuna.
1: I didn't know they came that big.
2: This was a piano tuna. He had fallen off a Matson liner.
0: Why?
2: Every time he comes through town, he tunes my piano. Another time in Louisiana,
0: hey,
2: I went
0: that's
2: on...
0: one place I always wanted to go, Foggy. Down to New Orleans. To a Mardi Gras. You ever been to a Mardi Gras? You ever been to a Mardi Gras?
1: It's Gras, McGee.
0: Huh?
1: Mardi Gras.
0: Gras?
1: Didn't you learn that in high school, or didn't you study French?
0: Well, I studied it, but I didn't pa. In Louisiana, Foggy?
2: Well, I was driving slowly through the city, admiring the courteous traffic signs.
1: Courteous traffic signs?
2: Yes, like one way, if you please, street.
1: Oh.
2: And no you all turn.
1: Oh.
2: When suddenly, nothing happened. It was perhaps the quietest trip I've ever taken.
0: Now, that's very interesting in a negative kind of way, Foggy. Oh, hey, I'm fixing up an old sled of mine. Is there going to be any more snow this week?
2: Well, our charts at the office indicate a cold front with altocumulus clouds advancing on a 40-mile line, McGee.
0: Huh?
2: With a low-pressure area to the south, that would imply an indicated precipitation of an intermittent character.
0: What?
2: However, should the air masses recede in variable directions, there is no doubt that both wind and temperatures will be affected, although to what extent it is impossible to tell within several degrees.
0: Hmm.
2: And the dispersion of moisture will depend largely on subsequent barometric pressures.
0: Oh, that.
1: What on earth does that mean?
0: That means, Molly, it's going to clear up cloudy and give us a dry drizzle.
2: Yes. Well, good day, probably.
0: So long, Foggy.
1: Oh, my, being a weatherman must be interesting work.
0: Yeah, but I'd hate to be in his shoes right now.
1: Why?
0: Too small. I wear a 9.5 and he wears an 8. Well, I gotta finish hammering out this bent runner. Oh, I had a little tortoise, but he isn't here no more. He saw the frames from my new glasses and recognized his cousin Joe. Oh, that laid an egg. Go, the monkey and the coconuts.
3: Hiya, Molly. Hello, pal.
1: Hello, Mr. Wilcox.
0: Hi, Omaha. You're just in time to give me a hand. Grab that pair of pliers, will you?
3: Sure, sure. What'll I do with them?
0: Just hold them. Every time I sit on them, I've been sitting on them. Now, let me see. This runner looks okay.
1: He's fixing up an old sweater of his, Mr. Wilcox.
3: Is that what it is?
0: Yeah.
3: I thought it was an orange crate that had been hit by a beer truck.
0: This is my old sled that I've had since I was in the third grade, Junior. I've kept it all these years.
3: Why?
1: A good question.
0: What do you mean, why? Why does anybody keep anything that has given them as much pleasure as this thing has given to me out of?
1: That sled has tender memories for him, Mr. Wilcox.
3: Well, I'm happy to know that he's capable of such sentiment, because that's the sort of emotion that keeps me in business.
0: What do you mean, Junior?
1: Oh, McGee, now for goodness sake.
0: Oh, I'm sorry. I didn't.
1: Why, you, Captain?
3: I'm glad you asked me that,
0: yes,
3: now.
0: I bet you are.
3: What I meant was that everybody who loves and cherishes his nice things wants to keep them looking their best and wants to protect them against the dust and dirt and dampness and the ravages of time.
1: Well, we're in this thing now, dearie. We might as well go along with it.
0: Help him out.
1: What's the best thing to protect things with, Mr. Wilcox?
3: Johnson's Wax.
0: No kidding. What does it do, Junior?
3: Johnson's Wax?
0: Yeah.
3: Why, it protects and seals the surface so the dust and dirt can't cling to it. Seals the pores of wood and leather.
1: Say, how is it on lampshades and luggage and floors and furniture and woodwork and enameled surfaces and windowsills?
3: Oh, it's wonderful. And
0: don't you think that Johnson's Wax gives that gleam of hospitality, that sparkling welcome to a well-kept home that is the pride of all good housekeepers, Junior?
3: Oh, I do indeed. Why,
1: personally, now the knowledge that it preserves while it protects, that's very important, it seems to me. And when it's so simple to guard fine things with Johnson's Wax, why...
3: Yeah, but what that got to
0: and
3: do with...
0: And besides... And besides, Junior, I always say that Johnson's Wax is...
3: Look, Waxy.
0: Huh?
3: Oh, that's me, isn't it?
0: My God.
3: I guess I'm kind of confused.
0: Yeah.
3: Yeah, kind of confused.
0: Yes, sir.
3: We were all selling wax there for a while, weren't we?
0: Mm. Anytime we don't, Waxy, we'll get 3 pink slips in the mail that Molly never ordered from the Bon Bon.
1: Mr. Wilcox, are you and McGee going to bowl tonight?
3: Oh, hey, that's what I stopped in to tell you, pal. I can't bowl tonight.
0: Why not?
3: Well, my aunt and uncle are visiting us, and she's using my bowling ball.
1: To bowl with?
3: Oh, no, she slips it into my uncle's socks so she can darn them.
1: What? What?
3: That's my uncle, Bigfoot Wilcox. See you later. So long.
1: Mr. Wilcox has the strangest relatives.
0: Yeah, ancestors, too. He ever tell you about Big Windy Wilcox, the glassblower, who lived back in 1772 or 3?
1: No.
0: Well, it seems that Big Windy was blowing a few wine bottles for a friend when he suddenly got the hiccups and when he was blowing...
1: Come in. Oh, hello, Dr. Gamble. Nice to see you.
4: Hello, my dear. And how are you, Squirrel Muzzle?
0: Splendid, splendid, tonsil robber. Probably due to the fact that I've not availed myself of your services for some time. Don't I look well?
4: If you want my professional opinion, Fiddlehip,
0: Ooh. They
4: dug up the skeleton of a prehistoric man in New Mexico a few weeks ago, and frankly, he looks better than you do.
1: Well, they say that New Mexican climate is very healthful.
0: There are times, Plasma Boy, when I... What are you staring at?
4: That thing that looks like a sled. What is it?
1: It's a sled.
0: That's my old sled that I got for my birthday when I was in the third grade, Doc. I'm fixing it up. Some kid can get a lot of use out of that sled.
4: Some kid has had a lot of use out of it. You must have been a destructive little monster, McGee. That thing looks like you'd used it to go aquaplaning over 12 miles of stump land. Or were you smuggling hot tombstones across the border?
1: It is a little battered, Doctor, but he's fixing it up all right, he says.
0: Oh, my gosh, it's the sentiment of the thing with me. Gee whiz, it's the sentiment. Maybe I'm just old-fashioned, but...
4: Oh, no. You're not old-fashioned, McGee. No? You're as up-to-date a lad as I ever met.
1: Is he really, Doctor?
4: Yes, indeed. In fact, he has the only vacuum-packed head in town that I know of.
0: You hear that, Molly?
1: Yeah.
0: You're not just saying that, Doc, because you admire me.
4: No, I'm not. I merely said...
1: Probably for you, Doctor.
4: No doubt. Someday I'm going to Lapland, rent a reindeer, ride it 600 miles into Siberia, and see if they can catch me with a telephone.
0: As the guy says when he finally got out of bankruptcy, look, the receiver's off the hook. Take it, Fatso.
4: Thanks. Hello, Gamble speaking. Who? Oh, yes, Mrs. Clatterhatch.
1: Oh, her again.
4: Was that Mrs. Clatterhatch? Your husband got bit by a worm? Well, I don't think that's very serious. I beg your pardon? Oh, well, in that case, I'll come right over Mrs. Clatterhatch right away.
0: What's so serious about getting bit by a worm?
4: She said it was 5 feet long and had a rattle in the end of its tail. I'll see you later.
3: the King's Men and Manana.

0: Get a load of my little old snowbuster now, Molly. Boy, oh boy, oh boy. As soon as that enamel dries, it'll be as good as new.
1: Certainly looks flashy, all right.
0: Oh, I'll say it's flashy. This is the sled that I won the fourth grade race down Kickapoo Hill against the whole fourth grade with this sled. When I was in the fourth grade.
1: It is?
0: Yep. They claimed later that it wasn't fair, though. They claimed the reason I went faster was because I was 30 pounds heavier than any other kids in the race.
1: Oh?
0: Well, naturally I was heavier. Because there wasn't a kid in the whole fourth grade that was anywhere near as old as I was. Naturally, I...
1: Ah, that's my boy. Always years ahead of everybody.
0: Sure. Gee whiz, the memories this old sled brings back. What recollections. Just looking at it gives me that old neuralgia feeling.
1: Oh, you don't mean neuralgia, sweetheart. You mean nostalgia.
0: Nostalgia?
1: Sure.
0: Why would the sled remind me of flowers? Although I do remember that bed of orange-colored nostalgias we had behind the house.
1: McGee, no, those were nasturtiums.
0: Oh, now, Molly, please. Anybody knows a nasturtium is a dirty crack.
1: What?
0: I should. Doc Gamble is always casting nasturtiums at my bowling, and
1: no. McGee, those are aspersions.
0: Aspersions? You sure?
1: Positive.
0: Well, then what in the first place did I say wrong?
1: You said the sled gave you a neuralgic feeling. Neuralgia is a headache.
0: You said it. Headaches, backaches, busted ribs, fractures. Ah, but I loved every one of them. Like the time I got lost with this baby in that thicket at the edge of town. Remember that?
1: No. No, I don't remember that.
0: I never told you about the time I was coasting downhill through that little thin thicket.
1: No.
0: Well, sir, there were two thickets out there. A little thin thicket that we used to hunt in, and a big thick thicket that was so full of thorns and things it made you thick just thinking about it. Well, sir, I coasted downhill on my sled thinking I was headed for the thin thicket when all at once I hit the thick thicket with a thud. The thicket was not only thick with long, thin thorns, but every stick was thick with ticks. And the thinnest part of the thick thicket was thicker than the thick part of the thin thicket, so naturally when I hit the thick thick...
1: Hold it, dearie. Come in.
0: Oh, hi, Wimp.
1: Hello, Mr. Wimple.
2: Hello, folks. My goodness, it's cold outside.
0: Yeah?
2: I had to walk backwards all the way over here.
0: Walk backwards? Why?
2: Well, I was breathing so hard and my breath froze so fast that if I walked frontwards, I kept snoring in my own face.
1: What happened if you stood still?
2: I fogged my glasses. I like to be outdoors in this kind of weather, though, really.
0: Yeah, it's good.
2: Any kind of weather, in fact. It gets me away from her.
1: You mean?
2: Yes. Sweetie face, my big old wife. I really had a wonderful weekend last weekend, though. You know, I got the cleverest idea.
0: Yeah, what'd you do, Wimp?
2: I got up real early one morning, and I painted little bitty red spots on all our mirrors.
1: What was that for?
2: Well, for 3 whole days, Sweetie Face thought she had chicken pox. Till old Dr. Gamble had to go and spoil everything.
0: My gosh, that wife of yours really makes your life miserable, doesn't she?
2: Oh, I wouldn't say that, Mr. McGee.
1: You wouldn't, Mr. Wimple?
2: Gracious, no. I'd be afraid to. She'd simply... Oh, what a pretty little sled.
0: You like it, Wimp? This is my little old snowbuster. Had it since the third grade. Me and this sled have been through a lot together.
1: Yes, through a bakery window and a thick thicket, to name a couple.
2: Well, I just stopped in to tell you about a little surprise.
0: You should have seen me when I first got this sled, Wimp. I used to grab it up, clutch it against me like this, and start running real fast.
2: Why? Wasn't it yours?
0: Certainly it was mine. I used to start clearing the kitchen, see, and run through the dining room, through the living room, through the front hall, out the door, and launch myself with this baby onto the front sidewalk. First winter, I got the mailman 3 times and the milkman once.
1: They used to call him Lightning McGee because nobody knew where he'd hit next.
2: My, isn't childhood horrible? I just wanted to tell you about a little surprise that I've
0: boy,
2: got.
0: Boy, oh boy, this old snowbuster feels good in my hands, you know it? It's been a long time since I did a flopper on this baby, but I still got the old technique.
1: Yes, but do your muscles know it, dearie?
0: Open the front door, Wimp. Let me show you what I mean.
2: Yes, but... Well, all right, Mr. McGee. But I'd like to tell you about my surprise.
0: I'll be with you in a second, Wimp. I'm going to start in the dining room, pick up speed through the living room, and launch myself off the front porch like a rocket.
1: Now, McGee, you're not as young as you were, you know. After all...
0: Now, don't worry, kiddo. Just stand well back.
3: I'll go down that front sidewalk like a bullet.
2: But, Mr. McGee, I've got a surprise.
3: Later, Wimp, later. I couldn't turn off this enthusiasm now if I wanted to. Here I go!
1: Oh, dear, be careful, McGee.
2: I wanted to tell you my surprise.
3: Yippee!
2: That I cleaned all the snow off your sidewalk for him.
1: What?
2: But I guess it was a surprise after all, wasn't it?

Fibber and Molly return in just a moment. 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

0: Ladies and gentlemen, we'd like to take a moment to congratulate the more than 2 million members of the Boy Scouts of America on their 38th anniversary this week. 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

0: The makers of Johnson's Wax Products, Racine, Wisconsin, bring you Fibber, McGee, and Molly each week at this time. 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
19: If you like high adventure, come with me. If you like the stealth of intrigue, come with me. If you like blood and thunder, come with me.
1: Almost from the moment they reached Angkor Thom from Saigon, Captain Bart Friday, his secretary Patricia, and Skip Turner became prisoners of the strange folk of the Cambodian jungle. And with them, Professor Lebrun, Celia Carter, and Perry Mills. They were kidnapped from Angkor Thom by an elephant caravan and abandoned in the Temple of the Gorillas, where they were recaptured by hillmen and strapped to wild ponies. They were taken behind a giant waterfall and forced to climb the interior of a hollow mountain or series of ladders until finally they reached an ancient monastery situated on the peak. But listen to Captain Friday tell it.
19: All the time we were laboring through these queer adventures, we were wondering what had become of our original leader, Dr. Howard Carter, the old archaeologist who so strangely disappeared from Saigon, and also Taquan, the young Cambodian scholar. When finally we were brought high up to the mountain temple, we were led before a huge door that reached to the vast ceiling of a great hallway. The door was thrown open, and Celia, exhausted by the strain of the journey, gave one look into the room and fell headlong across the threshold in a faint. She'd seen her father, Dr. Carter.
16: Celia!
19: Dr. Carter, you here?
20: What's happened to my daughter?
19: She's okay, just exhausted. She'll be all right.
20: My friends, my dear friends. Oh, but it's good to see you again. Here, lift her onto the couch beside the fire.
19: Easy now. Yep. Yeah, there she is.
21: Oh, poor child. The shock of seeing you, Dr. Carter, after such a hard trip.
20: You'll find a stimulant on the table, Captain. It's been a bad trip?
19: Yeah, nothing to worry about. I'm only surprised it hasn't happened sooner.
20: Too hard on the girls, I'm afraid. By the way, where are Perry Mills and Professor Lebrun?
22: Oh, they'll be here in a jiffy. Hey, what kind of a burglar's hangout is this, anyhow? Are you a prisoner, too?
20: Hello there, Skip. What's this about prisoners?
22: Oh, a lot of monkey-faced guys took us prisoners, and they've been packing us all over the landscape like a lot of cargo. Ain't you a prisoner here?
20: My dear Skip, none of us are prisoners. You haven't been prisoners at any time.
22: The heck we ain't.
19: Celia's coming around.
20: Poor child, I warned her what it meant to follow me into the jungle, but she insisted on coming.
19: Hello there, Celia. All right now?
16: Did I faint?
19: I'm afraid you did.
16: Oh, hello, Dad. Sorry I'm such a baby.
20: Now, my dear, a little rest, and you'll be fit as a fiddle. How do you like being secretary to an archaeologist for this time?
16: Is that what I've been doing?
20: Exactly.
16: Swell. Can I have another sip of that?
23: What you need is a good long sleep.
16: What I need more than that is a big plate of ham and Higgs.
20: And that's exactly what you shall have. At least what corresponds in Cambodia to ham and eggs.
22: Yeah, what's that? Elephant ham and hummingbird eggs? Anyway, I'll have some of the same.
20: There'll be Cambodian ham and eggs for everyone.
23: What a beautiful room, Dr. Carter. All those deep, furry rugs on the floor.
20: All of you make yourselves comfortable. Those fur rugs are to lie on. Just stretch out and relax until the food arrives.
22: Hey, you carry on here like you was a boss. You ain't kidding us, are you?
20: No, Skip, I'm not kidding you.
23: Uh-oh, who's this?
20: Selhunga pon te ataha, Tuan.
23: Wow, chanting. He strikes a silver bell and servants appear. Dr. Carter, you're not a mystic.
20: Well, not at least, not in the sense you'd give the word.
19: Dr. Carter, you say you're not a prisoner and that we're not prisoners?
20: No. I repeat, you were never prisoners. At any time in your journey, all you would have had to say was turn back and your party would have been returned to Saigon. In fact, at the Temple of the Gorillas, weren't you warned? Yes, begged to return to the coast.
24: That's right, Dr. Carter.
20: Well, Professor Lebrun and my assistant, Perry Mills. How are you, my boy?
25: Oh, fine, thank you, sir.
20: Ah, Professor Lebrun, between you and Taquan, you brought them through splendidly.
19: What's this?
23: Taquan?
25: Hey, say, Professor Lebrun, did you and Dr. Carter slip something over on us?
24: Afraid so, Perry.
23: You mean you knew all along that we weren't prisoners?
24: Quite right, Patricia.
23: Well, how perfectly abominable.
19: But see here, Lebrun, why did you do that?
24: Orders, Captain.
19: Orders from whom?
24: Dr. Carter, the head of the expedition, and his right-hand man, Taquan.
19: Taquan? Taquan? Where does he come into the picture? We haven't seen him since we left Encore.
20: And yet, he was with you all the time.
0: Hey, you mean he was in our elephant caravan?
20: Yes, Skip.
23: And was he at the Temple of the Gorillas when we thought we'd been abandoned?
20: I'm afraid he was.
25: And did he ride those wild ponies with us and climb that mountain of stepladders?
24: He was in the rear party of guards coming up the mountain, Perry. Right behind Skip Turner here, most of the time.
22: Well, I'm a son of a gun.
19: See here, Dr. Carter. This hocus-pocus is all very amusing and dramatic. But why did you vanish from Saigon, leaving word for us to follow? Why didn't you meet us at Angkor as you said you would? And why were we brought here in the guise of prisoners? What's the object of it?
20: Not so fast, Captain Friday, not so fast. There's plenty of time for everything. Just now, it's much more important that you relax. You've made a tremendously hard trip.
19: But where's Taquan now? Why isn't he here?
20: He is.
19: What?
20: He is here.
25: Well, perhaps he is, Doctor, but I'll be doggone if I can see him.
20: Perry, look in the chair just behind Patricia.
23: Behind me?
0: Well, for Pete's sake, old soul besides himself. All dressed up like a Chinese junk shop.
25: Say, how long have you been sitting there, Taquan?
24: All the time you have been in the room, Perry.
25: You were sitting there when we came in?
24: I was.
23: Well, why didn't you speak? I don't like to have people sneaking around behind my back.
24: I do not waste words, Miss Patricia. Only when I have something to say do I open my mouth.
23: Why are you in those robes? The last time we saw you in Angkor, you were in American clothes.
24: Dr. Carter will explain all.
20: Taquan is wearing his rightful costume now, the robes of the Khmer priesthood.
25: You, a priest? Why, at the University of California, I never thought of you as anything but a Cambodian student.
24: When I was at your American university, I was a student, Perry.
25: But you probably knew more than most of the professors even then, is that it?
24: Even so. And what then?
25: Well, apparently, with your knowledge, you should have been doing the teaching.
24: To have boasted of my knowledge would have been a display of pride. Pride and learning are not brothers. You must forego one or the other.
20: Oh, here's food. No, don't get up. Stay right where you are on the rug.
23: You aren't going to ask us to eat off the floor, I hope, Doctor.
20: You see, they're bringing tiny benches for tables. You can be comfortable and still enjoy your food.
2: Oh, I don't want to be on this couch. I want to lie on a rug and eat off a little table, too.
20: Oh, my daughter's getting to be a problem child. But I'll get a rug for you.
24: Hey,
22: what about it, preacher? You going to join us on the floor?
24: Preacher?
22: Sure, you are, ain't you?
24: I am a Khmer priest, if that is what you mean.
22: Sure, priest, preacher, what's the deal?
20: I'm afraid the Khmer priest is quite a different specimen from the American clergyman, Skip.
22: Well, that's okay. Anyway, you want to come down here on my rug?
24: Thank you, Mr. Skip. I have eaten.
22: Oh, yeah? Well, I hope you won't feel hurt, then, if I tear into this jungle hash.
24: I shall not feel offended.
2: Fun, isn't it, Patricia? Food's good, too.
23: Mm-hmm.
2: It isn't ham and eggs, though.
23: I'm too hungry to care what it is.
25: Why so pensive, Captain Friday?
19: I've been watching those queer logs burning in the fireplace. They look like bleached human bones writhing in the flames.
25: Limbs from the Fromager tree, Captain. They give off a peculiar greenish light, don't they?
19: Hmm. A strange scent. I didn't suppose one could travel back through the centuries through the sense of smell, but that's exactly what the fumes from that fire do to me. Sends my imagination plunging back through the ages when this must have been a stronghold of the Khmer civilization.
23: Oh, why, boss, what's gotten into you? I always thought of you as a very prosaic detective. I've never heard you talk like this before.
19: It's probably because I never smelled the smoke of burning Fromager logs before.
24: Well, the wood of the banyan tree also has a very decided scent, Captain. Is it any wonder that the rest of the world looks up in the east as a realm of magic, when even the very jungles can make the imagination reel?
23: My senses are reeling all right, but not because of any magic. Dr. Carter, could you please tell me if I'm going to have a comfortable bed tonight, or do I get another pile of straw to sleep on?
20: Much more to the point at this moment than the smell of Fromager or banyan smoke. Yes, Patricia, I assure you, you'll have comfortable sleeping quarters. Different from any room you've ever occupied before, though. But come, drink up. You'll never sip another beverage like this anywhere else in the world.
22: Hey, you got much of a kick?
20: It isn't that kind of a drink, Skip. It'll relax and restore your tired bodies. In the morning, you'll awaken cool and refreshed, and much of your renewed vigor you may lay to this drink.
22: Okay, I take it your word. Bottoms up, everybody.
20: Okay. Now I'll show you each to your sleeping quarters.
19: Just a moment, Dr. Carter. Aren't we going to thrash out all this funny business?
20: There's another day tomorrow, Captain. Rest now. And tomorrow your mind will be clear to absorb what I have to say. And there are many things, I assure you.
19: If that's the way you want it, Doctor.
20: Come along now, Cecilia. You and Patricia first. I've arranged for you to be together. It'll be more companionable.
23: Hey, are you asleep, Celia?
2: Oh, no. I thought I was dead tired. It's no use. Who ever heard of a bedroom with a fountain in it?
23: Well, this is one. And what tremendous rooms, like a room in a museum. Yeah, I'm glad your father left us plenty of candles.
2: Gosh, gives me the shivers to think of hopping out of bed in the morning on that cold stone floor.
23: We might even dash into the fountain for a morning dip.
2: Oh, no thanks. I'm inclined to be clean, but not that clean.
23: Bed's comfortable, though.
2: I always did like these built-in beds with canopies and things. Makes me feel like the Queen of Sheba.
23: Now, seriously, Celia, do you suppose this is the end of our journey?
2: You mean, is this the lost temple Dad was looking for?
23: Mm-hmm. Only, I thought it was a whole city, not just a temple.
2: Yeah, so did I. And I got the idea the place he was looking for was uninhabited. Well, this place looks like it had always been lived in. Oh, I wish those shadows way over at the other side of the fountain wouldn't keep moving. It gives me nerves.
23: Where? Oh, over there. Mm-hmm. That's just the flickering of the candles when a breeze blows through. Mm. This place is airy, isn't it?
2: I suppose so. Oh, I wish I could sleep.
23: Well, it's the newness of the surroundings as much as it is the fountain that keeps us awake when we're dead tired.
2: Oh, I'm so tired I don't have the least reaction of relief or pleasure. Now that I know we're no longer prisoners.
23: Hold it, Celia.
2: What is it?
23: There is someone in the room with us.
2: Are you sure?
23: Of course. I heard a step and saw a shadow.
2: What's that horrid smell?
23: It smells like an animal, doesn't it?
2: I don't know.
23: It's an animal smell, all right. I've been around zoos and places long enough to recognize that.
2: You think there's an animal in our bedroom?
23: It smells kind of doggy smell. There. There, did you see it?
2: Yes. Yes, I saw it, Patricia. That wasn't a dog. It stood up like a man.
23: Probably is a man. Darn it.
2: What's the matter, Patricia?
23: I can't find my revolver. Give me yours.
2: Well, I left mine in the room where we ate.
23: Oh, fine. Ooh, what a horrid smell.
2: Do you suppose we could get out of the room?
23: Well, we don't know where to go.
2: Celia, it's coming toward us.
23: It's got robes on.
2: Why does it make that terrible noise like a dog?
23: Look at its face.
2: Go away. Go away.
23: Ooh, Captain Friday, Skip, go away.
2: Don't let it touch me. Get it away.
23: Oh, Celia, don't faint. Help, help.
3: Broker!
23: Oh, don't touch me.
3: You have disobeyed. You die, fool.
23: Oh, you've murdered him. Taquan, you killed him with a knife.

0: Left to themselves in their exotic bedchamber in the Temple of Priests high on a Cambodian jungle mountain, Patricia and Celia experienced adventure of utter terror. An animal-like thing on 2 feet crept to their bedside and at the last moment was stabbed by the Cambodian student Takwan. And now in the sunshine of the next morning, Captain Friday and Professor Lebrun are on a balcony overlooking the dazzling landscape.
1: By Jove, Captain Friday, isn't this tremendous? Where else in the world could you stand on a balcony anywhere from 12 to 15 centuries old and look out over an unbroken jungle such as this? Not up to snuff this morning?
2: Yeah, well enough, Lebrun.
1: Bed hard?
2: Answered the purpose.
1: Food give you indigestion?
2: Digestion's perfect.
1: I see. Then it must be your conscience.
2: See here, Lebrun, what's the idea of all this prodding?
1: Prodding? I say, you've got me wrong, Captain Friday. I've been standing here trying to make conversation for the past 10 minutes, and all I've been able to get out of you was a grunt.
2: Sorry if I've been rude, but this whole thing is beginning to get me down. I've taken on a big responsibility in this matter. Not only with the French government, but the safety of my secretaries involved.
1: All of which is quite true, Captain Friday.
2: Yet you and Dr. Carter and Taquan have acted secretly and without my knowledge or consent. I insist on knowing why I've been brought here. What it's all about.
1: I appreciate your position thoroughly, Captain. But I have nothing to do with the telling of the story. That is Dr. Carter's business.
3: What? Do I hear my name up for discussion? Oh, good morning, Captain Friday. And you, Lebrun. How did you spend the night?
1: Oh, I assure you, Doctor, in pleasant slumber.
3: Then, I suppose, a good substantial breakfast in order. Splendid morning air at this altitude, isn't it?
1: Remarkable. Remarkable. Oh, by the way, Doctor, Captain Friday feels that he shouldn't be kept in the dark any longer.
3: Quite right, too, Captain. Oh, here's Perry and Skip. Good morning, gentlemen.
4: Oh, what a night. What a night.
5: It could have been twice as long, and I wouldn't have moved a muscle.
3: Slept well, then, I take it.
5: Oh, all over.
6: Same goes for me.
3: Well, shall we wait out here for the girls? They should be out presently.
5: Sure, why not?
4: Oh, boy, this air is great.
3: Captain Friday, it'll take some time to go into all the details of what's happened. I might as well begin now as any time.
2: Go ahead, Doctor.
3: In the first place, you were all brought here from Angkor as prisoners because you couldn't have penetrated the jungle otherwise. The native Cambodians are up in arms over the rumors that the famous seven-headed emerald cobra has been found. Even your guards would have taken pleasure in slitting your throats had they not been told by Taquan that you were prisoners being brought to the Temple of Priests for sacrifice.
5: Sacrifices? Well, that's a swell idea. Who thought that one up?
3: You see, with the exception of Taquan and Fen Lo, there's no one this far back in the jungle who understands English. That's one of our greatest protections. As long as they don't turn the natives against us, we're safe.
2: You mean to say our safety depends on the friendship of Fen Lo, the murderer? The man I intend to take out of this jungle a prisoner?
3: I do.
2: Then why the Sam Hill did you ever bring us to this place?
3: Supposing I had not brought you, what would have happened to you then? What would you have done then?
2: Formed a caravan of my own, come into the jungle?
3: Exactly. That's just what I was afraid of. You'd have been led out into the jungles by faithless Cambodians and killed outright.
5: Hey, you really mean they'd have taken us for a ride?
3: Well, in the parlance of the underworld, that's exactly what you were facing.
2: Still, you could have told us all this beforehand.
3: Captain Friday, believe me, your safety lies in the fact that you didn't know you were prisoners. You acted like prisoners. You were sullen and resentful in the presence of guards. You wouldn't have been actors enough to pretend all this had you known the truth.
2: But why did you disappear from Saigon?
5: Yeah, and why didn't you meet us in Angkor like you said you would?
3: Gentlemen, I've been places and seen things in this jungle that no other white man has ever laid eyes on. Things that no other Occidental even suspects exist. Taquan Fen Lo have shown me the treasure houses of the old Khmer Kingdom. Wealth and glory that even the natives of Cambodia don't know about.
2: So you've been playing along with Fen Lo. Fen Lo, the outlaw.
3: Captain Friday, he may be that to you. To me, he is Fen Lo the prince. Fen Lo the priest.
6: Well, Dr. Carter, did you see the seven-headed cobra?
3: Perry, my lad, you always were one to ask questions.
6: Oh, sorry, Doctor.
5: Hey, here come Celia and Patricia.
2: Hey, come on over and join the party. I hope you realize you've been holding up breakfast.
7: Hey, boss, how soon can we get away from here?
2: Why, Patricia, what's happened? You're white as a ghost. You too, Celia.
8: Yes. Well, yes. If you'd been through what we have...
3: But my dear children, if anything was wrong, why wasn't I told?
8: We screamed, but no one answered.
3: Screamed? Screamed? But why on earth should you scream?
8: Tell them, Patricia. I don't want to even think about it.
1: Oh, come, both of you. Sit here on this stone step.
3: I'll have food brought out here.
7: Well, in the first place, They put us in a room with a fountain in the center.
1: But every room used as sleeping quarters is the same. It's a combination. Ornament, drinking fountain, and bath.
7: Well, anyway, the running water kept us awake.
3: You say the fountain kept you awake? Oh, it's too bad. Breakfast will be out presently.
7: We were lying there talking when suddenly we saw something moving in the shadows. We couldn't see what it was because the fountain was between us. But we began to smell the most peculiar odor, like animals. Celia said it was like a dog.
3: Did you say dog?
6: You're sure it wasn't wolf smell?
7: I don't know. All I know that it was horrible. And then it began to come towards us. It was between us and the door. It kept creeping closer and closer. At first we couldn't tell whether it was an animal or a man.
8: Oh, it was a man, all right.
7: Yes. Then suddenly we saw its face. We both screamed.
6: Well, what was it like? Was it like an animal?
7: More like a madman. It whimpered and whined like a dog.
3: Impossible.
6: I didn't know there were any such things in this part of the world.
2: What on earth are you talking about?
3: Let the girls tell their own story.
7: We both screamed. And then it leaped toward us and grabbed Celia.
8: Oh, yes.
3: Wait a minute. Let me get to Quan.
7: No, please, Dr. Carter. I'd rather tell you folks what happened first.
3: Very well.
7: Well, just then, a shadow raced towards us. And I heard a voice say, "You disobey me, you die, fool," or something like that. And then...
2: Yes, Patricia?
7: It was Taquan. He stabbed the thing to death. He killed it right before my eyes.
2: What did you do then?
7: Oh, boss, I fainted. I don't know what happened after that, except that I have vague recollections that there were people working over me. Girls and women with long black hair. Any number of people. And the hushed voices. All that sort of thing. But it was so far away. So detached from me that I hardly know whether it really happened or was only a dream.
8: Oh, that's exactly the experience I had, too. It couldn't have been a dream.
6: Hypnosis. Eastern mysticism.
3: And when did you have your next clear, normal consciousness? When did you awaken to your normal selves again?
7: About half an hour ago. I woke up and the sun was streaming into our room from those high arched windows and Celia was still sleeping beside me.
3: Everything was normal? No blood on the bedclothing or on the floor where this strange being was murdered?
7: No.
8: Patricia, tell them about our pajamas.
7: Well, there must have been evidence of the murder on us. The thing was killed right over us, and I remember seeing blood before I fainted.
2: Go on, Patricia.
7: Well, when we awakened this morning, we weren't in the pajamas we went to bed in. Our baggage had been opened and clean things put on us. The bedclothes had been changed, and everything was different.
1: What I would call super excellent service, hmm?
2: Your humor is a little misplaced at a time like this, LeBrun.
1: Oh, really now? I say, may I ask you a question?
2: Go ahead.
1: Look here, Celia. Have you and Patricia examined your luggage?
8: Yes. And that's something else that's queer.
2: Well, how's that, Celia?
8: Well, we found the pajamas that we put on when we went to bed last night. The ones we were wearing when Taquan killed the man. We're all freshly washed and pressed and with our other clothes.
2: Patricia, are you certain you two didn't dream all this?
7: We didn't dream it, boss. It happened.
2: What do you make of it, Dr. Carter?
3: It's beyond me, Captain. I never heard of such a thing before.
1: Oh, the hallucinations of overtired brains.
7: Professor LeBrun, are you trying to make me sound mad? I tell you it happened.
1: Please believe me, Patricia. I'm only looking for a normal explanation to a highly improbable situation.
2: Why do you say improbable? Nothing is improbable so far from civilization. What do we know about this place? What do we know of the people who inhabit it? This is a hotbed of black magic and cobra worship.
3: Captain Friday, please, don't jump to conclusions. The priests in this place are wise and holy men.
2: So wise and holy that they'll choose a pair of murderers like Fen Lo and Taquan for their prophets.
3: Captain Friday, you must not fly in the face of fate like this.
2: Patricia's safety, the safety of the entire party, lies in your hands. You know what you're doing here, Dr. Carter? Are we safe? Whom do you trust? What right did you have to drag us all out here into the jungle? Can you answer these questions?
1: He do not need to answer them, Captain Friday.
6: Hey, Taquan.
1: I will answer for him.
2: Oh, here you are.
1: With your kindest indulgence, I am here.
2: What do you mean by entering Patricia's bedroom last night to slaughter one of your victims?
1: Slaughter? Enter Miss Patricia's bedchamber? I think I do not know what you mean.
7: You did kill that thing that made a noise like a dog. You did.
1: I fear you are torn by the sinister claws of delusion. All last night, I rested peacefully upon my couch.
7: You did kill. I saw you. You said to me, he disobeyed me. He had to die. That was the last thing you said before I fainted.
2: You deny that you were near the girl's room?
9: It is my humble opinion that I was nowhere near them.
10: Hey, look here, Taquan, you got any proof?
9: Proof? Proof of what?
10: You know doggone well what I mean.
2: Just a minute, Skid. Taquan, can you guarantee our safety in this temple of priests, as this place seems to be called?
9: Safety? Who am I to promise safety? Even you, Captain Friday, whom I know to be a great detective in your own San Francisco, cannot hope to promise all of the citizens safety. He can do his utmost to protect them, yes, but even he cannot know what fate has in store.
10: I'll be a bald-headed monkey if you can't say the least in the most words.
2: You see, Dr. Carter, even your trusted guide won't promise us safety.
3: You must admit, Captain, his reasoning is sound.
11: Look! Look there on the terrace!
5: Hey, what's that, Taquan? What is that thing those priests are carrying into the jungle?
9: A body, Mr. Skip.
7: The body of a man?
9: The body of a priest. You see, even a priest of the ancient Khmer line is not safe in this temple.
2: If what, Taquan?
9: If he forgets the tenets of his religion or the laws of the ancient Khmers.
2: I see. And what law did he violate?
9: That no Khmer priest shall ever come near unto a woman.
11: I told you. I told you.

Safe within the temple of priests, but not safe after all, for within the temple are stranger terrors than they have yet had to face. Listen next week to the 8th episode of The Cobra King Strikes Back, entitled, It Was Not Cannibalism. 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

0: worried about the United Nations? 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
0: You are the victim of a native witch doctor, pursued from the west coast of Africa to the west end of London by the grinning face of a dead man. 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
0: Tonight, we escape to the dark lowlands of West Africa and the mind of a man who scoffed at native magic, as H.G. Wells paints it in his gripping story, Pollock and the Poorer Man.
2: I had spent considerable time in Africa, but I have given little credence to the many superstitions of the natives there. Voodoo curses, weird incantations of witch doctors and the like had always seemed a pretty silly business to me. But that was before the affair of Pollock and the Poorer Man. Even then, while the thing was happening, I took little notice. It was only when I got back to England some months later and went to see Pollock climbing up the three flights of stairs to his lonely bedroom that I began to realize the ghastly truth of it. One look at him was enough. I had never before seen a man so unnaturally wasted, so prematurely aged and broken, so eerily mad as this man lying on the bed, looking up at me with haggard eyes.
3: It was good of you to come, Waterhouse.
2: Nonsense, old chap. I just thought I'd look you up and say hello. But I had no idea I would find you ill.
3: Ill? Yes, I suppose I am ill. I suppose that's what you'd call it.
2: But what in heaven's name is the matter, Pollock?
3: I say, come closer, will you? I barely see you.
2: Why, yes, of course. I'll just drop a chair.
3: Oh, no.
2: Pollock, man, what's the matter?
3: Oh, no. Take it away.
2: What are you talking about? What is it,
3: that,
2: man?
3: That thing in your hand. Take it away, please, for heaven's sake. What? Take it away.
2: In my hand? Yes. Pollock, this is only my hat.
3: Your hat?
2: Why, yes, of course. Just an ordinary black Homburg. Now, if its style is offensive to you,
3: I don't know. I just put it on the table, the floor.

0: Yes, old man.
1: Yes, I suppose you think I'm mad.
0: Now, don't be.
1: I know you do. Everybody does. Because I'm used to it now. And the worst of it is, perhaps I am.
0: I say, Pollock.
1: Only I don't think so. Because I do see it. I don't care if no one else does. I can see it.
0: Well, see what?
1: The head. That hideous face following me everywhere, grinning at me. And always upside down.
0: Pollock, what are you talking about?
1: Yeah, you don't believe me either. Well, look at my wrist. It's broken. The bandage is still on it. That's real enough, isn't it?
0: Yes, of course. Broken, you say?
1: Yes. It did that. And my other accident, when I first got back to England, they said I walked in front of a bus, but I know better. It did that, too.
0: A head?
1: Exactly. You wouldn't expect to see a man's head come rolling down the middle of a busy street in London, now, would you?
0: Now, Pollock, you'd better lie back. Rest a bit. I'll call a doctor.
1: Oh, you too. And I thought you might understand. After all, you were with me when it started. It was you who first warned me, who sent me home.
0: You don't mean that business with the poorer man?
1: Oh, yes. Yes, of course. You remember how it started? We were camped at that little village on the lagoon behind the Turner Peninsula. It was swampy and hot, and I was bored to tears. Maybe that's why I did it. But anyway, when I got back, you were furious with me.
2: No, no, no, you're a fool, Pollock. You've got to take it back immediately, do you hear?
1: Oh, what possible difference could it make, Waterhouse? Why all this fuss, old boy? It's only a little wooden statue. Can't be worth anything except for a curio.
2: You're not that stupid, Pollock. You know very well this is a poorer idol. You must have stolen it from the hut of a witch doctor.
1: Well, and what of it?
2: Don't you see? To them, this is sacred. As sacred as an altar cross to a Christian. You've not only committed a crime in their eyes, but a terrible sacrilege as well.
1: Oh, don't tell me they're going to sick their painted gods on me. Oh, I should be frightened to death.
2: Before they can do anything, you're going to take this back where you found it and apologize to the poor man.
1: Apologize to an illiterate black witch man? Are you crazy?
2: Pollock, I've had about as much of you as I can stand. You're one of those infernal fools who think a black man isn't a human being. I can't turn my back, but you're running crossways to them, getting into some scrape or other. The third time this month, and this time it's serious.
1: Are you telling me you're going to send me home?
2: I honestly think it would be best.
1: Well, as a matter of fact, I'm all for it. I'd be very happy to get out of this sticky, dirty, godforsaken place.
2: Very well. But before you go, Pollock, for the good of the expedition, you've got to take that thing back and apologize.
1: Oh, I don't think I'd better.
2: Why not?
1: Well, tell the truth, I don't think they'd give me a chance to apologize.
2: All right. Tell me, what happened?
1: Oh, nothing very much, except, well, as I was carrying the thing away, one of those chaps popped up and saw it. Started yelling, trying to take it from me.
2: Yes, go on.
1: Well, we had a bit of a tussle. I got away.
2: Go on, Pollock.
1: We were on the bank of the river, and I toppled him over, that's all.
2: He fell into the river?
1: Yes, I think he may have hit the rocks first.
2: Was he badly hurt?
1: I don't know. I didn't stop to find out.
2: He was dead, wasn't he?
1: I really don't know.
2: Oh, you fool.
1: Oh, it was an accident. I had no
2: An intention. Accident? A lot they care. It was bad enough with the idol, but you've probably killed a man. We're in for it now.
1: Well, there's nothing to be frightened about.
2: Nothing! In the first place, I should think even your conscience would suffer a little. The second, you don't seem to understand about this poorer business. It rules the country. It's the law, religion, medicine, everything. And these poorer are the most vindictive men on earth. One whose idol you stole and whose follower you killed will be duty-bound to do something about it. And there's no telling what he will do.
1: Oh, come now. You don't believe in these voodoo curses and things?
2: Of course not. I'm thinking of something much more real than that.
1: Meaning he might try something rough.
2: I can only advise you to lie low until we can get you out of here in the morning. I'll take you as far as Sulima and see you safe aboard a steamer.
1: You needn't. I can go alone from here.
2: Not far. You still don't understand this business. You wouldn't get a quarter of a mile from this camp alone.
1: I still thought you were making a mountain out of a molehill, Waterhouse. But I must admit,

0: I didn't sleep much that night. I lay there on the mat in my hut and listened to the sounds of the village. And then later to the noises of the night wakening jungle. Sometime after midnight, I must have dozed off because I awoke with a start. For a moment, I was confused, but I sensed something wrong. And then, framed against the moonlight square of the door, I saw a hand upraised, and in it, a knife.
1: Stop it! Stop or I'll shoot! Stop, you devil, you!
2: Hold it, what is it? What happened?
3: I missed the beggar, Waterhouse. I missed him.
2: Who missed who? What happened?
3: The poorer man. Waterhouse, he was in my hut. He had a knife. He tried to kill me.
2: Now, wait a minute. Wait till I find a light. There. Are you all right, man?
3: Yeah, I'm all right. I just saw it in time. I rode aside and... Look.
2: Hey?
3: In my bed. The knife.
2: That was a narrow one. Well, perhaps now you understand the seriousness of this.
3: Waterhouse, I saw his face. He stopped just at the door for a second. He was crouched down and he looked back at me from under his arm. His face was etched clearly in the moonlight. It was upside down. I'll never forget it.
2: I'll get you a drink.
3: Listen, Waterhouse, listen. He glared back at me with his painted face upside down and streaked with those hideous scars they cut in their cheeks. I see that in my dreams.
2: Steady on, old man. Here you are. Drink this.
3: All right. Waterhouse.
2: Hmm?
3: The idol's gone. I've just noticed the idol's gone. He took it. It's gone.
2: Yes.
3: Well, then it's all over. He got what he wants. He won't bother me again, will he?
2: I'm afraid there's more to it than that.
3: But he's got the blasted idol back, and he won't try it again, will he?
2: I've just noticed something, too, Pollock. There's something here on the floor. One of your shots clipped off the tip of his little finger. It's too bad you aren't a better shot.
3: Why'd you say that?
2: Because I'm afraid we haven't seen the last of this business yet.
0: You were more right than you knew, Waterhouse. The next morning was only the beginning. We were standing by the river and supervising packing.
2: I'm glad we're getting out of here. There's something brewing, or things wouldn't be so quiet.
3: Oh, what would be brewing?
2: A stink in a copper pot, probably. Dancing in a circle of skulls, putting curses on you.
3: Oh, that. What can he do?
2: How the devil should I know? They're versatile people. They know a lot of rum dodges. The best thing to do... Look out! Oh, man, that was close.
3: What was it?
2: One of their beastly poisoned arrows in the tree behind you. Missed your head by inches.
3: No.
2: Came from over there in the bush.
3: Well, let's do something. Let's chase him something.
2: No use now. Never find him in there. Best thing for us to do is to get out of here quick.
0: Well, we got out all right. You remember how we went down the river, keeping as far from the banks as possible? You thought I was safe when you got me to Salima and said goodbye, didn't you, Waterhouse? So did I. You said goodbye and went back to the interior. Nothing happened for 2 days, and I was beginning to feel that the whole thing was just a nasty dream. And then as I was walking in the compound, I was hit in the arm with a slug. It was a long shot. Bullet was spent. I only got a flesh wound. But I knew he was there. And I decided to confide in Berea, a little Portuguese who had rented me a hut in his compound. He took it seriously.
4: It is a personal question, you know. It's revenge, see? And he must hurry because you will leave the country.
3: Yes, I'll be on the boat to Freetown in 3 more days. Then I'll be rid of him forever.
4: Perhaps. Then there's this magic. Of course, I don't believe in it. superstition. But still, it's not nice to think that wherever you are, there's a black man spends a moonlight night, sometimes dancing around a fire to send you bad dreams. You have any bad dreams?
3: Well, there. Keep seeing the beggar's head upside down, grinning at me, showing all his teeth the way he did in the hut. Now, it's nothing to be afraid of. It's not pleasant either.
4: Then they say poor men send snakes. You seen any snakes lately?
3: Well, only one. I killed one this morning on the floor under my hammock. Almost stepped on him when I got up.
4: Oh, of course, it is coincidence. Still, I would keep eyes open. Then there is the pains in the legs and arms.
3: I thought they were caused by miasma.
4: Oh, probably they are. When did they begin?
3: Why, 3 nights ago, the night...
4: Ah.
3: Oh, blast it, it's nonsense. If I could just meet this devil face to face with a gun in my hand...
4: You might shoot him, but then he might shoot you. I think he do not want to kill you. Anyway, not yet. Their idea is scare and worry a man with their spells and narrow misses and pains and bad dreams and all that until he's sick of life. Of course, it's all talk, see? You must not worry about it.
3: No, of course not.
4: But I wonder what he'll be up to next.
3: Perhaps it is I who shall be up to something.
4: What do you mean?
3: Never mind. But I'm not one to just sit and take this. That very afternoon, I had a conversation with a rough-necked Mendai tribesman I found there in Salima. He showed me a little iron dagger and demonstrated how one struck at the back of the neck. He agreed to do the job for the price of a double-barreled gun with an ornamented lock. I went back to Piraeus, feeling better than I had in days. That night, the Portuguese and I were sitting in his living room playing cards, when suddenly the Mendai rough strode in without so much as a knock.
4: Who is it? What do you want?
3: Oh, it's you.
5: Have done what you tell me. Have proof.
4: What is it you have in the package? Is that blood dripping?
5: Proof. Here.
3: His head. Oh, no. No.
5: This man you want. Now I get gone.
3: You didn't have to bring this. I didn't ask for such proof.
4: You mean, Senor Pollock, you got him killed? You did not kill him yourself?
3: Why should I?
4: But he will not be able to take it off now.
3: What do you mean, take it off?
4: Look at the cards. They are all spoiled with this blood.
3: What do you mean, take what off?
4: You must send me a new pack from Freetown. You can't buy them there.
3: Take what off?
4: It is only a superstition, I forgot. The natives say if the witch... He was a witch. But it is all rubbish.
3: Go on.
4: Well, they say you must make the poor old man take the curse off or kill him yourself. It is very silly.
5: Gun! No! Yes!
3: I'll make it 2 guns if you'll take that beastly thing away.
5: No. 1 gun. No.
3: All right. Rhea, that gun you have for sale, give it to him. I have the money right here.
4: Yes, yes. Over here. Now, take it and go.
5: Thanks.
4: It is funny how the head sits upside down.
3: Just the way I saw him that night. Just the way I see him in my dreams.
4: Like it was weighted that way. You will take him with you when you go. Maybe take him now. My cards are all spoiled. There is a man who sells them in Freetown. You should have killed him yourself.
3: Stop it. Stop it. Stop it! I took the thing to my hut. And no matter what I did, it always came to rest upside down and glaring at me. I got a shovel. I buried it in the soft earth behind the hut. But in the middle of the night, I was awakened by some sound in my room.
1: Oh, what is it? Who's there? Speak up or I'll shoot.
3: Oh, a dog. Only a dog. Yes, it was only a doll. But in the morning, when I awoke and started to get out of bed, there it was, in the center of the floor, glaring at me upside down. It was uncanny until I remembered the dog. I found his paw prints in the dug-up earth outside, and I knew how it got there. I took the thing down to the river. I threw it as far as I could into the current. At last, I'd be rid of him. That morning, I killed 2 snakes. But late in the afternoon, a little steamer arrived that would take me away from this insane land of the Faroe and Freetown and civilization. I had almost begun to feel gay as that boat carried me swiftly away from the shores of the Pepora land. Last, I would be free, and soon I'd be back where Poro and curses and nightmares would be forgotten. I was standing at the rail, sighing with relief, when the captain of the steamer, whom I'd met before, strolled up and began to make conversation. After the usual exchange of pleasantries, he said,
6: "I picked up a rum curio on the beach this go. It's a thing I never saw done this side of India before."
3: "Why, is that so?"
6: "The head of one of these poro chaps, all ornamented with knife cuts." "I say, what's the matter, old chap? You're green in the face. I wouldn't have took you for a bad sailor."
3: "Oh, I'm quite all right."
6: "Well, this head I was telling you about is a bit queer in a way. I've got it in a jar of spirits in my cabin, and I'm hanged if it don't float upside down."
3: "What?"
6: "Here, I say, old chap, what's the matter? Stuart! Stuart!"
3: That was the last straw, I suppose. Something seemed to snap in my brain. And for the rest of the voyage, I lay there in the bunk, staring at the ceiling. And I had the strange sensation that the boat was made of glass, transparent, and that I could see up through the ceiling into the captain's cabin, see the poorer man's face floating in a jar of alcohol upside down, grinning at me. I suppose the actual head is still in the captain's cabin in Freetown, but it didn't matter. The poorer man's work had been done by then, because now I carried it with me everywhere. In my brain, I saw it everywhere, anywhere. Any object that was round like a hat or a pillar or a vase suddenly developed features when I looked at it. Ugly, scarred features with a grinning, mocking mouth. Features turned upside down. When I docked in London, I went straight to my banker's office in Cornhill.
7: "And the security is all in order, Mr. Pollock. You shall have to watch things, of course, but all in all, you shall have enough to live quite comfortably and to enjoy a reasonable amount of freedom. Then, too..." "I say, Pollock, what are you staring at so fixedly?"
3: That thing, hanging from your mantelpiece."
7: "Oh, yes, I see. The potted fern. Rather pretty one, isn't it?"
3: "Oh, yes. Yes, it's very pretty."
7: "I must do something about it, though. It's always dripping water down on the fender of the fireplace. Makes it rusty."
3: "I was wondering about that. It looks red, almost like blood."
7: "Rust, you know."
3: "Yes. Oh, by the way, that reminds me. Can you recommend a physician for mental troubles? I've got a little, hallucination. The poorer man grinned at me fiendishly, and I stared back at him. The banker watched me very curiously for a moment, and then he gave me the address of a doctor, and I left his office. That's when my accident happened. To a man who's been many months in the jungle, a busy London street's confusing enough. But when a head comes rolling down the middle of the street and between your legs... No! No! No! I was in the hospital for weeks. The only permanent injury, however, was the loss of the tip of my little finger. By strange coincidence, the same fingertip of the left hand that I'd shot off the Borer man that first night. Well, even in the hospital, the Borer man was with me all the time, everywhere. The doctors couldn't help me. My friends couldn't either. So I tried cycling in the country. But that thing kept rolling along beside me and getting tangled up in the wheels and spilling me. That's how I got the broken wrist. The worst came only last week. I'd just come back from a long walk, hoping to be tired enough to go to sleep. And as usual, that bronze vase was over there in front of the big French window. And it... Well, perhaps the poor man enjoys the view of the street three floors below. Anyway, this night, I felt a little devil-may-care, so I turned round to it and I looked him in the eye and I said, "So, you're still here, are you, my ugly shadow?"
8: "Yes, Pollock, I'm still here."
9: What did you say?
8: "I said I'm still here. And I always will be."
9: No, not that too, not that, no. No!
3: So, now you understand, Waterhouse. I not only see the poorer man, I hear him, too.
2: Pollock, old chap, this is frightful.
3: Oh, it is, rather, isn't it?
2: I mean, you are ill, man, very ill. Now, surely there's something someone can do, some doctor.
3: What can any doctor do? Can he take off the poorer man's curse?
2: Now, Pollock, that's nonsense. And you know it.
3: Oh, is it?
2: Of course, man. It's all in your mind. All, what do they call it, suggestion. The power of suggestion is strong. You're impressionable. You've let these stories prey on your mind, and you've got to snap out of it.
3: Oh, I should have killed him myself.
2: Pollock.
3: I'd do it, too, with my bare hands, if only I had the chance.
2: Man, you're talking rot.
3: Look at him there. Look at him grinning at me.
2: Pollock, that's only a bronze vase.
3: Always grinning at me, more and more fiendishly every day. Stop it, you devil, stop it, you hear?
2: Pollock, calm yourself. Lie back. Rest.
3: Rest. Yes. That's what I need.
2: If I'd only known, I'd never have left you there in Sulima alone. All this might have been prevented.
3: Oh, might it? Listen, Waterhouse. When you came in, I was just lying here thinking. I see him. I hear him. My sense of sight and of hearing is affected. And someday, my sense of touch will go too. When it does, I know that will be the end. I'll be finished. And the poorer man will finally have his revenge. Won't he?
2: Pollock, old man.
3: When you came in, I was lying here, trying to get up the nerve to walk over there and make the test. And I'm going to do it.
2: No, I won't let you.
3: You can't stop me, Waterhouse. Don't you see? I've got to. I can't go on like this. I've got to know. Have it over with.
2: No, Pollock.
3: It's beyond anything you can do. Stand aside.
2: But stand aside, please. Come back to bed, Pollock. That window is open. If you have a...
3: Never mind. This is just an ordinary bronze vase. Isn't it, Waterhouse?
2: Pollock, don't do it.
3: I know it's only a bronze vase. I know that when I will feel only cold metal when I reach out and touch it. I know.
2: Oh, no! Pollock, look out! That window! You're backing into that window! Pollock! Ah!

0: Escape is produced and directed by William N. Robeson, and tonight brought you Pollock and the Poorer Man by H.G. Wells, adapted for radio by John Dunkel, with Barton Yarborough as Pollock, Louis Van Ruten as Waterhouse, and Bill Conrad as Berea. The special musical score was conceived and conducted by Cy Fuhrer. Next week...
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0: Next week, Escape with John Collier's eerie story, Evening Primrose. 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

0: When it comes to the weekend, you want to cut loose and celebrate? We got the soundtrack for that. Hi, this is Dex. Timeless Oldies Variety Show, and it's heard on the weekend with laughs and games and stuff. 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
15: My name's Jeff Regan. I get 10 a day in expenses from a detective bureau run by a guy named Lyon, Anthony J. Lyon. They call me the Lion's Eye.
16: Hello, with Jack Webb starred as Jeff Regan, investigator. Stand by for trouble, suspense, and adventure in tonight's story of the man who liked the mountain.

0: this is the way it started. It was about 6 o'clock last Monday night. I was home cooling myself off when the phone began jumping around on top of the desk.
1: Jeff?
0: Mm-hmm?
1: This is Melody. Mr. Lyon calling.
0: I'm out. You can't find me.
1: That's no attitude. Here he is.
0: Hey, Melody.
2: Regan, I got a job for you to do.
0: You can tell me all about it tomorrow morning. So long.
2: Now, wait a minute. It's got to be taken care of now, tonight.
0: Look, I worked hard all day. I'm tired.
2: I told him
0: get
2: you'd
0: somebody
2: be there
0: else.
2: In 15 minutes. Now, take this down. Office and Taft building right by your place. He's an attorney. Name of Collins Knight.
0: Collins Knight? What rock did you look under for him?
2: Now, don't be smart just because the guy serves a little time once.
0: And gets himself disbarred and re-entered and tied up with every piece of gambling from here to Reno.
2: I'm not interested in who they are, what they've done, as long as they can pay the bills. And Collins Knight is just the baby who can do it. So hop over there and find out what's what. And call me if you run into any trouble.
0: Collins Knight, attorney at law, Taft Building. Turned out to be a medium-sized man, about 50, in a loud tan sport coat and black and white polka-dot tie. The good tailoring on his shoulders didn't cover up that 45-year-old stomach, but it didn't seem to bother him. He smiled when I walked in his office, pulled out a bottle of bonded stuff and a couple of tall glasses.
3: Sit down, Regan. Make yourself comfortable. Say when.
0: When?
3: I'm a four-finger man, too. Yeah. Here's to you. Cigar?
0: I don't use them.
3: You don't mind if I do. Yeah. Now then, I asked you to come here because I want you to find Big Ed Kittredge for me. Been missing 3 days, according to his wife.
0: From pictures I've seen of Big Ed, he'd be a hard man to miss.
3: Now, I figure the same way, Regan, but he's been gone for 3 days, and I think someone's either cooled him off or he's lammed.
0: Why do you think somebody cooled him?
3: A man like Big Ed's bound to have a lot of enemies, for one reason or another.
0: Why do you think he lammed?
3: For one reason or another.
0: Friend or enemy?
3: Neither. I just know the guy. One of my people. I handle a couple of things for him. His wife is worried about him.
0: I didn't know people like Big Ed had wives.
3: Well, they do. At least Ed does, and a darn cute little girl she is. Inez. Yes, very pretty little girl.
0: Tell me about him.
3: He's gone.
0: What about his wife? Where'd he meet her? When'd he marry her? I gotta have something.
3: I don't know.
0: Well, I'll have to see her.
3: Okay, see her.
0: You don't much care whether I find Big Ed or not, do you?
3: Nope.
0: Thanks for the drink.
3: You don't like me, do you, Regan?
0: No.
3: Well, most people don't. So long, Shamus. Keep in touch.
0: The name on the door said Mr. and Mrs. Edward Kittredge. It was a clean door in a clean hall with a nice new carpet on the third floor of an apartment house over on Franklin. I figured $100 and up for a bachelor. She was pretty. Red hair, the mahogany kind. Green eyes. 24, maybe. But she could look 16, just coming off the beach and wearing those gold sandals.
4: Yes?
0: Miss Kittredge?
4: Hi, my name's Kittredge.
0: My name's Regan. I'm a private detective. Collins Knight hired me. He said your husband's missing.
4: Oh, come in, Mr. Regan.
0: I told him I'd want to talk to you. Okay if I sit down?
4: Oh, of course. I'm sorry, Mr. Regan.
0: Can you tell me anything about him, his friends? Business?
4: You ever heard of Big Ed Kittredge?
0: Oh, yeah. He's been around. Makes the papers now and then.
4: You know what kind of friends he might have.
0: What about his business?
4: Mr. Regan, I was hopping cars in Glendale 3 years ago. The movie contract they brought me out from Iowa to keep wasn't anything more than a lot of talk. And I had to eat. One day, a big man came in. I waited on him.
0: Big Ed?
4: Yeah. After that, he kept coming in. I began going out with him. When he asked me to marry him, I married him. I didn't ask him what he did for a living or how he spent his time. He was good to me. He's always been good to me. Now he's gone.
0: Mm-hmm.
4: He's never been gone more than 5 hours since we were married. He gave me everything, done everything for me.
0: And you don't ask questions.
4: And I don't ask questions. But there's one thing.
0: Yeah?
4: Yeah, a partner of his, a man named Axman, was here 2 nights ago. That was the night Ed left. He never come back.
0: Axman?
4: Yeah. They was in the kitchen. I was in the bedroom. Sort of heard him quarreling. When he came out, Axman had his hat in his hand. He was leaving. Ed went with him.
0: Mm-hmm. Is that it?
4: Well, yeah, that's it. I ain't seen him since then. Think anything's happened to him? You think he's all right?
0: I think you ought to tell me the truth.
4: What?
0: All the pictures I seen in the paper of Big Ed Kittredge of a big man with a pipe in his face. I don't see any pipe racks around here, but I see where they might have been.
4: Why, you...
0: And if I went to that closet, I bet I wouldn't find any of Ed's clothes around here either. Now, come on. Tell me about that argument.
4: All right, you win, Peter. The same thing we've been arguing about for 3 years. He drinks too much. He plays the horses too much. And besides, he socked me.
0: Mm-hmm. Go on.
4: Oh, I finally got fed up. Told him to get out.
0: Only now you want him back. Why?
4: Just long enough to serve him some divorce papers and get a property settlement.
0: I thought it'd be something like that.
4: Oh, no, wait a minute, Ring. Wait a minute. About Axman, I wasn't lying. He hates Ed, even if they are partners. Something from the old days. Axman walked in when Ed and me was having our knockdown. He saw it all. If he wanted to bump Ed, he could do it. Somehow he'd fix it so it looked like I'd done it. He's the kind.
0: You think he'd make a good witness?
4: Yeah. Axman's a smart guy. It's the doorman and the clerk downstairs. They heard Ed and me arguing. We get kind of loud. I might have said something about killing Ed. Sure make me look sick if Ed turned up dead somewhere.
0: Yeah, it would.
4: You gonna help me?
0: I'm already hired, lady.
4: Thanks, Peter, thanks. Sorry, I put on that act.
0: You're pretty good. Wrong props, that's all. I'd try that studio again if I were you.
4: Yeah? That bunch of slobs, they wouldn't give no gal a break.
0: Maybe you're right.
4: You ain't bad for a peeper. When this is all over, let's you and me have a drink somewhere or something, huh?
0: Yeah, something.
4: I'd like to meet a nice guy. A real nice guy, just once. Just once.
0: Two minutes later, in front of the apartment house, I was lighting a cigarette and thinking over what Inez Kittredge had just told me when a soft hand belonging to the soft arm, body, and face of a little thug I knew named Louis Pacheco settled on my arm.
5: Regan. Regan.
0: All right, punk, what is it?
5: I've been waiting for you, Regan. Been with Big Ed's wife, huh? Nice dish, huh? I seen it. I got some business with you, Regan.
0: Yeah?
5: Yeah. You're looking for Big Ed Kittredge, ain't you?
0: Maybe.
5: Yeah, then I could tell you something that'll help.
0: All right, go on, tell me.
5: Now, without you, give me something for the trouble.
0: How much can you tell me?
5: Maybe what Big Ed is.
0: Okay, 5.
5: What? I'll tell somebody else.
0: Suit yourself, punk.
5: Wait a minute, Regan.
0: Well?
5: He shagged up the mountain town, yeah. Has a place up there called Hideaway. And not many people know about it, not even his wife. Yeah. He went up with a guy named Axman 3 days ago. Ed's got some slot machines and stuff like that up around there.
0: That all?
5: Yeah, that's enough for you, Gumshoe.
0: Okay. Here.
5: Keep it. I don't need your lousy sawbuck. Keep it, you chiseling cheapskate.
6: I don't care what kind of people are involved. I told you that before, and I'm telling you again. If they play rough, let them do it, just so we get paid.
0: All right, fatso, then get yourself somebody else to take over. I quit.
6: No, just a minute, Regan, just a minute. Let's not fly off the handle about this thing. Now, be hasty.
0: There are a bunch of bums, and you know it.
6: Well, now, perhaps I was a bit indiscreet accepting a client like Collins Knight, with his reputation and all that.
0: It isn't only him. It's the man I'm supposed to find and his friend Axman and anybody else who knows him.
6: Now, Jeffrey... I'm sure that a man of your talents could locate Ed Kittredge without any trouble. After all, Jeffrey, you've dealt with people like this before and always handled it admirably. Very admirably.
0: I don't like it. Knight hires me to find Big Ed Kittredge. Only he doesn't care whether I find him or not. Big Ed's wife only wants to find him so she can slap a court order on him. And both of them tell me that Big Ed might be dead.
6: Well, now let's not jump at their conclusions, Jeffrey. I'll have to admit the whole thing looks fishy. Jeffrey, I want you to find Big Ed Kittredge as soon as you can.
0: Look, I just told you that I don't...
6: I know, but the fact of the matter is, I have an agreement with Knight in writing.
0: You have
6: and
0: what?
6: And you know what kind of a man he is. He's very tricky. He could close International if we don't stay on this case. If you don't stay on the case.
0: Okay, you win.
6: Mm-hmm. Thank you, Jeffrey. Thank you.
0: Expenses?
6: Of course, of course.
0: Drive up to Mountain Town. I might find Big Ed up there.
6: Mm, of course. Be careful, Jeffrey. Be careful and...
0: Oh, don't give me that phony line about calling you.
6: Nah, Regan.
0: Yeah?
6: Call me if you run into any trouble.
0: How far to Mountain Town?
7: You're here, Pilgrim.
0: Hmm?
7: This is it. That black place over there is the lake. And that black place over there is the town. Cabins round the lake. No one round the town. Fill her up?
0: Yeah, fill her up. Where can I get some coffee? I've been driving half the night.
7: 30 feet to your right and inside the door. Janie will fix you up. We're open all night.
0: Thanks.
7: No trouble? No trouble at all?
0: You better look at that oil.
7: Glad to.
0: Tires and water.
7: Glad to.
0: You can move it if you want to. I'll be in getting coffee.
7: Don't worry. Don't get enough business at 1 a.m. to stay open. I'm going to talk to the boss about it someday.
0: Hey.
8: Hey. Hi, dearie. I'm coming. Why do you want to hit the counter like that for? Well, I thought you was Eve. I didn't know it was a customer.
0: Who's Eve?
8: Him. Eve Holton that runs the station. What's yours?
0: What's my what?
8: Name.
0: Well, as long as we're being formal, it's Regan. Jeff Regan. Oh, you're Janie.
8: Well, say. How'd you know that?
0: Heath.
8: He told you. Well, say.
0: How about some coffee, Janie? Huh?
8: Oh, sure. You been traveling far, Mr. Regan?
0: From Los Angeles.
8: Going far?
0: Right here.
8: This dump. You don't tell me you're going to be here this summer.
0: A little while?
8: Well, say. I'm off in an hour. I got a little cabin on the other side of the lake.
0: Well, that's nice. Do much fishing?
8: Fishing? You're cute.
0: Yes, I am. No, thanks. I'll take it black.
8: Oh, what you going to do here?
0: Look for a man.
8: Yeah? Say, what man?
0: You might be able to help me, Janie. Cottage called Hideaway. Man named Kittredge.
8: Big Ed Kittredge, you a friend of his?
7: Car's all ready, Pilgrim.
0: Thanks.
7: Janie, don't you think you ought to go see how the fire's doing?
8: Hmm? What fire?
7: Make one.
8: All right, Eve, all right. Do you think as a girl takes a job slinging hash, she has to listen to a lot of belongings and everything?
7: Janie's too friendly.
0: I like friendly people. Keep the car here, will you?
7: Hmm?
0: I'm looking for a Hideaway cottage, and I don't see any road going around the lake there. I guess I'll have to hoof it.
7: Hideaway?
0: Hmm?
7: East shore of the lake. About half a mile from here. Now, you're right, there's no road. You'll have to walk.
0: Thanks.
7: Don't mention it, Pilgrim. Don't mention it.
0: Well, the cottage turned out to be an all-white, phony log cabin affair. I pounded on the door. Nobody answered. There was a sick kind of oil lamp burning inside, so I pounded on the door some more, and some more people didn't answer. When I put my hand on the latch, the door opened, people or no people, so I went in. Well, you can believe this or not, but somebody was there, right in front of the fireplace, only he was dead. And one whole side of his head was dark and shiny. It was still warm. Nope, you're wrong. It wasn't Big Ed Kittredge. This was a man I'd never seen before in my life.

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You'll be glad you did. And now, back to the story of the man who liked the mountain and Jeff Regan, investigator.

0: Well, I stood there and looked at what was left of whoever he was. Wasn't anything in his pockets. Labels, cut off his suit, no laundry marks. Then I began looking around for a poker or a hammer or something. What I found was a heavy piece of kindling wood. One end of it was stained. Then I heard somebody come in the door. I saw striped overalls, flashlight, and .45 Colt revolver held by Eve Holden. They looked at the dead man, looked at me, looked at the piece of wood in my hand.
1: Dead?
0: Yeah.
1: Friend of yours?
0: Never saw him before in my life.
1: I did.
0: Yeah?
1: Name's Axman. Tom Axman. Friend of Big Ed Kitteridge.
0: Friend?
1: Why'd you kill him? I'll just take your gun. Mm-hmm. Safer this way.
0: You always wrap a gun in a handkerchief?
1: Only when I want to keep fingerprints on it. Evidence.
0: So it's that way.
1: Uh-huh. It's that way.
0: You kill him?
1: Uh-uh. You did. There was a big fight. You conked him with that piece of wood, then shot him in the head. I saw it.
0: My gun, my bullets, it's pretty neat. But he was still killed with this.
1: Who's going to be able to tell?
0: A good coroner.
1: We got a lousy coroner up here. He don't know from nothing.
0: That makes me the fall guy.
1: You're it, Pilgrim. Let's go find ourselves a cop.
0: Eve waved his gun at me, and I started ahead of him for the door. Oh, he was good at doing frame-ups, and he was good at running things, but he was only an amateur when it came to pushing a man with a gun. I waited to feel it in my back. By the time I got to the door, it was there, and that was his mistake. I shoved him up against the wall, but he didn't drop the gun. Before he could do anything, I was running for the black place that he told me was the lake.
2: Come back here, Regan! Come back there!
0: I ran till I was out of breath.
3: What? Who is it? Who's there?
0: Take it easy, Janie. It's me.
3: Huh? Oh, Mr. Regan, it's you. Hey, listen, Heath's looking everywhere for you.
0: I know.
3: He says you killed a man, Tom Axman, over in Kittredge's cabin.
0: I know.
3: But you didn't kill him. I know that.
0: Yeah?
3: Come on, we can't talk here. Someone will see us. This is my place. Boy, I got some things to tell you, Mr. Regan. I don't like this place, and I don't like Eve Holden. I don't like anything that's been going on. You got to get out of here. Get out fast. Come on in. Look, I quit my job tonight. I didn't want to get mixed up in any of this.
0: Any of what?
3: This killing and... Gee, I don't know what all. Oh, I better pull the curtain. Someone might see you in here. This is a scary place.
0: You say you know I didn't kill Axman. How?
3: Well, I've been working in Mountain Town a couple of weeks now, and I've seen a lot of screwy things.
0: Like what?
3: Like Eve Holden. He works for Big Ed Kitteridge. And Big Ed ain't no saint.
0: Have you seen Big Ed?
3: He drove up a couple of nights with that Tom Axman. I think Ed killed him.
0: Yeah?
3: They'd been drinking a lot, and they both talked kind of loud to Eve. And Big Ed and Axman went over to the cabin. I didn't think anything of it till they didn't show up for something to eat the next morning. Ain't nothing to eat in that cabin.
0: That helps, Janie. Go on.
3: Well, Eve's been going up around that mountain taking a look every day for no reason at all.
0: Yeah, sure he has. Only he isn't looking at the mountain.
3: Scared. Look, mister, my jalopy's out and back from the filling station. Take me with you. I'll tell everything I heard and seen, and we can let some cops figure out all that. Hey, what's that?
0: It was a hand firing a gun at her. It figured to be my gun. I hit the oil lamp and went down to the floor. Then I heard somebody outside on the porch. I crawled in the dark till I found a wall and a window. It wouldn't open, so I took half of it with me.
4: Hey, what is this?
0: Come here, you. I'm a punk. I just drove 85 miles in 100 minutes. 7 o'clock in the morning, and I haven't been to bed all night. I saw one dead man and one woman made dead.
4: Easy on that stuff, Regan.
0: And some of your playmates up at Mountain Town trying to make sure that I get hooked with it.
4: Now, wait a minute.
0: Oh, start talking, punk.
4: Wait a minute. What do you want me to say? I don't know nothing about no stiffs and no Mountain Town.
0: All right. When somebody like you comes sidling up to me and tells me where to find my man and doesn't take $5 for it, that means he's already got dough.
4: That's Regan, I...
0: And they only give you dough for work.
4: Gee whiz, Regan, you know I wouldn't mix up in no killing. I can't stand that kind of thing.
0: Punk, who paid you to tell me to go to Mountain Town? Who paid you to send me up there and make a patsy out of me?
4: Let go. tell you, Regan. I'll tell you. It was Knight, the lawyer. Yeah, Collins Knight. He slipped me 50 to pay you and give you the dope.
0: Knight. I might have known. Go on.
4: That's all. Honest, that's all there is to it. I tail you over to Big Ed's apartment. You talk to his wife, and you know the rest.
0: Knight tell you why?
4: You know I never ask any questions. I just do what I get paid for. Nobody ever let me in on something big. I didn't know it was no frame.
0: Okay, punk.
4: Listen, if Knight ever finds out, I told you.
0: Shut up.
4: What are you going to do?
2: Hi, Regan. Hard night, huh?
4: He made me tell him. He made me tell him, Mr. Knight.
2: Sure, Regan. Don't worry about it. I got up early, Regan. Kind of figured you'd be looking up the punk here. He phoned from Mountain Town. Said you lammed out on him twice. Pretty tough boy, aren't you? Here, punk. Huh? Buy yourself something and forget you ever saw Regan, okay?
4: Oh, sure, Mr. Knight, sure.
2: Okay, Regan, let's get going. Got a long drive ahead of us.
0: I'll be able to drive it blindfolded someday.
2: Someday.
0: I'm still your patsy.
2: Mm-hmm. I take you back there and we call a cop. Now, come on. Eve will be getting anxious.
0: Well, you can't say I didn't find my man. Even if I did find him sitting in that same cabin with a couple of corpses on the floor. Big Ed Kittredge. He needed a shave. He was sitting there looking at Axeman's body and Janie. I guess Eve had brought her over from her place. Eve was there, too, holding my gun against Big Ed's back. Was still wrapped in that handkerchief.
1: Knight, I thought you'd never get here. Come on, let's get this over with.
2: Now, don't be nervous, Eve. Ed, I want you to meet Jeff Regan. He killed you. Hiya, Bill. You're the fall guy, huh? Tough luck.
1: Where'd you find him?
2: Where I said I'd find him, at the punks.
0: Still using my gun to kill people?
1: Not quite finished, Pilgrim. Two down, one to go. Very easy to figure.
2: I'm next, huh? Yeah, sorry, Ed. Has to be. Business. Me and Eve will take over where you and Axeman leave off.
5: Hey, Bo, we're going to let him rub me out and pin all this on you? We're going to do something about it?
1: Take it easy, Ed.
0: I think we ought to do something about it.
6: Watch him, Eve.
5: Me, too.
0: Big Ed was good. He stopped the first two slugs from Eve's gun and the first two out of Knight's. By that time, I got a hold of a poker, and I brought it into Knight's face. He looked kind of sick and went down without a sound. When I looked around, Big Ed was twisting the gun from Eve's hand.
7: Oh, Ed.
0: Blood pouring from four holes in his chest.
5: Well, we ain't so easy as that, huh? Guess the frame won't work now.
0: Where's your phone around here? I'll get you a doc.
5: Well, Sawbone's gonna help me save yourself trouble. I never knew they burned like this. What's your name, Bo?
0: Regan. I'm a private detective with International.
5: Oh? Lion still run that dump?
0: Yeah, he does.
5: Old bum, ain't he? Knight hired you to find me?
0: Yeah.
5: He's real tricky. Well, he ain't making a patsy out of you anyhow. Look, Regan, I done you a favor. Fix a deal for me, will you?
0: Sure, Ed, sure.
5: I got a wife named Inez.
0: Met her.
5: Pretty, huh? Look, tell her I wasn't sore. I didn't really leave it. I just came up here to let her cool off. I kind of like the mountain. That's why I had a place.
0: Sure, I'll tell her.
5: Oh, this is a bunk, ain't it? Regan.
0: I'm here, Ed.
5: You found me, huh?
0: Yeah.
5: Yeah, Lyons, $2 says Lyons won't give you no bonus for it.

0: Well, I called the sheriff, who had a face like a boiled beet. He listened to the whole thing, and then we kind of pieced it out together. You see, the day I got there, Big Ed killed Axeman. I guess they got into some kind of an argument, and Ed picked up a piece of kindling wood. About that time, Eve Holton showed up and saw what had happened, and he figured he had something. So he pulled a gun on Ed and stuck him in a cellar somewhere. Then he phoned Knight down in Los Angeles. It was a good chance for Knight and Eve to take over, so they figured to kill Ed and get a fall guy for both murders. That was me. Didn't come out quite that way. Eve had to kill Janie, too. All with my gun. You know the rest. Well, the lion cashed Knight's check. He was happy.
1: Hey, that sheriff up there's going to call you for the coroner's inquest this afternoon.
0: Yeah, I know.
1: Technical charge of manslaughter. Yeah, they'll clear you in a couple of hours.
0: Yeah.
1: So Big Ed liked the mountain, did he? Imagine that big crook. Hey, where are you going? Remember, you got to be up in Mountaintown this afternoon.
0: I'll be there. I got to go over and see Big Ed's wife first. He asked me to tell her something.
1: Big Ed's wife?
0: That's right.
1: Forget it, Regan. She's glad he's dead, same as everybody else.
0: I'm going over to see Big Ed's wife.
1: Why do you want to go sticking your nose back into it?
0: Because Ed was dying and he asked me to do it.
1: Lots of guys ask for lots of screwy things when they're dying. They wouldn't bring them up unless they were sure they didn't have to stick around and see what had happened. Make sense?
0: Makes sense.
1: Where are you going?
0: Over to see Big Ed's wife.

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It's CBS, same time next week, for hard-boiled action and mystery with Jeff Regan, Investigator. Also heard on tonight's program was Jeff Chandler, Betty Lou Gerson, Edgar Barrier, William Conrad, Sidney Miller, and Lorette Philbrand. 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

0: pretty like a flower.
1: Oh, isn't that lovely, Robert?
2: Yes, Martha.
1: Oh, you sing beautifully, King Moses. It's, I don't know, joyful, haunting.
0: Thank you, Mrs. Palmer.
3: You must be tired, Mrs. Palmer. All the sightseeing you've done today, you and your husband.
1: Oh, Robert and I couldn't go to sleep now. We'll just go over there and sit in those handsome wicker chairs, discuss our follies, and watch. Watch the lights of Havana, the color. That's what we'll do, won't we, Robert? Just watch.
2: Whatever you wish, Martha.
1: Oh, I love you, Robert. Take my arm. You didn't mind those things I bought.
2: Anything you do, Martha, it's all right.
3: I hope you were paying attention, Slate. Lesson one in how a gent treats a lady.
4: Yeah, look me up when you get to be like Mrs. Palmer.
3: That could take years.
4: That's what I said. You know something about those two?
3: What?
4: I'll bet when they check out, we won't find one towel missing.
3: Yeah, not even the one I put in their rooms. The one you swiped from the Hotel Muncie. Well, don't look at me like that, Slate. I just did it to make them feel at home.
4: My favorite towel, and you...
5: Senorita, you may not be aware of it, but a large thrill has just entered into your lives.
4: Not tonight, Chico. We've got everything we need.
5: Oh, you desolate me.
3: Don't take it too hard, Chico. Here's a buck.
5: Senorita, the minute I put my eyes on you, I say to myself in my mother's tongue, here is a queen.
3: See how the news gets around, Slate?
5: Please, I cannot take dollar and give nothing in return. They built me this way when I was a baby. Here, have a picture postcard and wear it in good health. Adios, you thrill me, people.
4: A buck for a tourist postcard, a color picture of a flossy tourist hotel. Oh, you've been taken, sailor. Good.
3: It was my buck. I can... Hey, look at this, Slate. It's already been written on. It's addressed to you.
4: Huh? You mean you can't even send it to the folks back home?
3: It says, I need you, Slate. Right now. Drop everything. Right now. Signed, Sam Meston.
4: Sam Meston? What does he want with me?
3: You won't go, will you, Slate? Not to help anyone like Meston.
4: He said he needed me, didn't he? You coming, sailor?
3: Sure. I love to help people like Sam Meston. They're so grateful they kick you in the teeth. Good night, Mr. and Mrs. Palmer. We have to go out. Slate's trying for a merit badge.
4: You coming?
1: You see, Robert, I told you it would work. It was so simple, really.
2: You're very clever, Martha.
1: Here's your coat, Robert. You'll need it in the chill night air. Hurry, Robert. We'll lose them if you don't hurry. Be careful, dear. There's a puddle of water.
2: I see it.
1: Well, walk around it. There. Think of it. Mr. Shannon will lead us straight to Sam Meston.
2: Martha.
1: One more killing, Robert, that's all. Then there'll be nothing else to worry about.
2: Yeah,

0: suppose so.
1: Don't hate yourself, dear. I couldn't stand it.
0: Martha, please.
1: After all, your first wife, Alice, was an old, tired woman.
0: And wealthy.
1: That has nothing to do with it. Oh, Mr. Shannon, Miss Duval, just turn that corner. We'd better hurry. Help me up the curb, dear.
0: Martha, I have an idea.
1: Oh? Tell me, Robert.
0: Why can't we go back to Muncie before we do this thing, this killing? Forget all about it.
1: And keep paying Mr. Meston all that money? He's so greedy, dear. Mr. Meston must be...
0: Yes, I suppose so.
1: It's the only way, Robert. And Mr. Shannon will lead him to us. Mr. Shannon knows everybody in Havana. That's why I had that funny little Cuban man deliver this note to him.
0: I think we ought to go back to Muncie.
1: Now, you listen to me, Robert. We killed your wife. Mr. Meston was hired by the insurance company to investigate her death. He found the gun I used, and he's held on to it. Blackmail. It has to stop.
0: Yes, whatever you say, Martha.
1: Of course. And Robert?
0: Yes?
1: Isn't Havana a beautiful city?

0: Señor Smith, amigo, and Señorita Sailor, welcome, welcome. Alfredo Gomez bids you welcome to the Hotel Metropole Ritz. Alfredo Gomez says the place is yours, unequivocally, irrevocably, and without doubt.
1: Hi.
2: The last time he gave you the place, Sailor, he took it right away from me and threw me out.
1: That's the story of your life, isn't it?
0: I do not wish to interrupt, but por favor, why have I given you the hotel?
2: Is Sam Meston still registered here?
0: Sam who?
2: Sam Meston.
0: Who, Meston?
1: S-A-M, Sam. M-E-S-T-O-N, Meston. Let's see you get out of that.
0: What are you both saying?
2: Sam Meston. I want to see him. I want to know if he's registered here. Sam Meston. Sailor just spelled it for you.
0: A joke? I'm supposed to say, ha-ha? Ha-ha.
2: Alfredo, what's the matter with you? You know Sam as well as you know me and Sailor.
0: Please. The moment in time has come when I must take back my hotel. I am busy. They're having a convention here. The Daughters of the Hacienda Rifle and Pistol Club. Pardon me for the rest of the week.
2: Okay, Alfredo, if that's the way you want it. Come on, Sailor.
1: I don't understand what's going on here, Slate.
2: Something's scaring Alfredo.
0: Sam Meston, this is Alfredo. They were looking for you, Sam. You better go far, far away.
1: Mind if I coin a phrase, Slate?
2: Go ahead, stun me with it.
1: All right, phrase. My feet are killing me.
2: Why don't you go back to Shannon's place and wait for me?
1: Nuh-uh. I'm going to be brave. Just tell me, how many more places are we going to have to look for Sam Meston?
2: Consider it, Sailor. Here's a man who's known all over Havana, and all of a sudden people never heard of him, or they don't know who he is. Funny, isn't it?
1: I'm tingling from the strangeness of it all. Slate, when we get back, will you rub my feet?
2: I'm going in here.
1: Pool room? It hits you like that, huh? The middle of the night, and you get a big yen to play nickel nine ball.
2: The guy who runs the place is named Garson. He knows Meston.
1: Whatever you say, Slade. Place is practically empty.
2: That's Garson playing on the last table. You wait here.
1: And do what?
2: Your snooker's a little weak. Go practice. Garson.
3: Huh? Oh, hello, Shannon. Didn't hear you come in.
2: You seen Sam Meston?
3: How would you play this shot?
2: Here, here, and here.
3: Uh-huh. You like it?
2: Olay. Gee, wow.
3: Hey, you like it? Watch this one. You're crowding, Slate.
2: Sam Meston.
3: This is a toughie. Beautiful, huh?
2: What's everybody so cagey for, Garson?
3: You want to shoot pool? Grab yourself a table. 60 cents an hour.
2: Hey, look, Garson.
3: You can't push the management around, Slate. Get out of here.
2: Where's Meston? What happened to him?
3: Okay, you're asking for help to get out, huh?
2: Yeah, just a...
3: You're asking for...
2: And you'll tell me. Tell me, Garson, and I'll make you fit into the rack. Tell me.
3: Paseo Lima, number 14, ground floor.
2: Now, there's one to try a man's mettle. You like that shot, Garson?
4: I have told you to. Sam is not here. I have not seen him since he went to the Estados Unidos many days ago.
2: Look, Lola. Maybe I didn't make it clear. Sam bought a guy to give me a postcard. It said he needed me. That's why I'm here, to help him.
4: My husband, he needs no one.
1: Maybe he doesn't at that, Slate. Look at the way Lola's dressed. From Paris, isn't it, Lola?
2: Sailor's right, Lola. Sam must be doing good. Your clothes, that necklace, the new furniture. You notice it, Sailor?
1: I've been rubbing my hands on it. Dusty. Now, if I had furniture like this, I'd
4: get
1: really...
4: out of here. I do not know what strange joke you are trying to play, but you have undoubtedly had your amusement. Now get out. Go home.
1: Now, why didn't we think of that, Slate? Home. Place to sleep. A place to wash out my nylons. Let's go, Slate.
2: First, I want to leave my calling card. A guy asked for help. A guy I could live without. I grub all over Havana for him. People make jokes at me, try to slug me.
5: And why don't you take the lady's advice, Shannon, and go home?
2: Huh? Sam Meston. Greetings, Sam. The whole world's been telling me you were out.
5: You should listen to what people tell you, Shannon. You learn things that way and you don't get hurt.
2: I'll remember. Just for the record, why'd you send me that postcard?
5: You never got a postcard because I didn't send one. It'll have to be better than that, Shannon, if you want to cut in.
4: Sam, please. Maybe
5: it's not... What else could it be, Lola? You want a piece of what I got. You're here to put a finger on me and say, give us a piece. You'll never get it, Shannon. You can die at my feet and you'll never get it.
1: Whatever it is, who wants it?
5: Hey, what is this, a rest stop?
4: It's the back door, Sam. I will go.
5: Entertain our guest, Lola. I'll get it myself. What do you want?
2: Hey. Sam. Sam, who was it?
6: You wanted it, Shannon. Take it. The gun in the drawer. Take it. You get rich on it. Maybe you die on it. Like me.

0: Slate.
1: Yeah?
0: You're sorry he's dead, aren't you?
1: He never did anything to me.
0: What are you going to do about it?
1: I phoned LaSalle. He's going to meet me at police headquarters about noon. I'm going to turn over the gun and...
2: A lady come in, she walked real slow. She wear black lace for a new widow. She has the look of...
1: Yeah, I see her, King.
0: Be careful, Slate. She lied to you once.
1: Good morning, Senora. I want you to know how sorry we are.
3: Send flowers.
0: We're going to do that too, Senora. But right now, Slate's being a gentleman. Allow him the luxury.
3: Bueno, console yourself that you have killed my husband.
1: What are you talking about?
3: The killers follow you all over Havana. You find Sam, the killers find Sam.
1: I said I was sorry. Anything I can do?
3: There is what to do. You took a gun from Sam. The gun he told you was in the drawer. Give it to me.
0: I don't like the way she asks.
1: Now look, Senora. Sam told me to take it. He must have had a reason for it. I'm going to find out what it is.
3: Give it to me. Give me the gun.
1: Now, I don't like the way you ask.
3: Keep it then. Be a fool and hug it to you. Sam said it, and I will say it. That gun will kill you.

0: Robert, are you asleep?
1: No, Marcia.
0: You were restless all night. Once I thought you were sobbing. But you were only talking in your sleep, wasn't that it?
1: We're done, aren't we, Marcia? Done with killing? We can go home now?
0: No, Robert, we can't.
1: Well, you killed him, killed Meston. That ends it, doesn't it?
0: They have the gun, Robert. Mr. Shannon and Mr. Val. I was downstairs and I heard them talking about it. We'll have to get it somehow.
1: Well, how will you do that?
0: Oh, I have it all planned here in my head. You're not to give it a moment's thought.
1: And no more killing. Swear it.
0: Don't ask me that, because I can't. I'll tell you later what we must do. Kiss me, Robert. And do try to get some sleep.

0: It's 11 o'clock, Slate. Don't you have to go to police headquarters and see LaSalle?
1: I told you noon. You trying to get rid of me?
0: I've got a reason.
1: You don't want me to watch you bathe your feet in Epsom salts, huh?
0: In bicarbonate. We're out of Epsom.
1: Well, how come? You're supposed to take care of kitchen supplies.
0: We're out of ketchup, too.
1: Come in.
2: If I'm disturbing you, just tell me to go.
0: Not at all, Mrs. Palmer.
2: I'm going to see the sights of Havana.
1: Have fun and don't...
2: Don't take any wooden nickels? I know. We've got that one in Muncie, too. The young men use it. Oh, we've got handsome young men in Muncie.
0: Or eventually there would be no Muncie.
2: Oh.
1: Is there something we can do for you, Mrs. Palmer?
2: Yes. Yes, there is. Mr. Val, would you go with me?
0: Me?
2: Well, there's so many places I've missed. You know Havana so well. You could show them to me.
1: Miss Duval would be delighted.
0: Slate, my feet.
1: You two girls just run along. Have a wonderful time. And Sailor.
0: What do you want?
1: Don't take any wooden nickels.
2: One more stop, dear. I promised these people I'd bring you by to meet them. See? It wasn't far, was it?
0: Hey, this is Sam Meston's place. This is where
2: he was... Exactly, my dear. Please knock on the door.
0: I don't get it. What's the idea?
2: Knock on the door, Mr. Val. Because, you see, I can't. Not with my purse in one hand and this gun in the other.
0: Why, Grandma, what big eyes you have.
3: Knock.
0: Anything for the tourists. It's a motto with me.
4: Come in, Mr. Val.
0: Mr. Palmer. You better take care of your wife, Mr. Palmer. Havana's too much for her. Look, the sweet thing's pulled a gat on me.
2: The other one. Is she here, Robert?
4: In the next room. I tied her up, gagged her.
2: We'll go to her.
4: Yes, Martha.
0: You can put that thing away now, Mrs. Palmer. It helped a lot. My feet don't hurt a bit anymore.
2: I like you, Miss Duval. You have many qualities.
0: Now we're chums again, huh? Pals, friends, buddies.
4: Here she is, Martha.
2: Lola. That's your name, isn't it? Lola, you understand what is about to happen to you, don't you? Pray, my dear. I give you that. See if she's dead, Robert.
4: Yes, Martha. She's dead.
2: Now, you too will understand me, Mr. Val. Sam Meston willed you and Mr. Shannon a gun. I want it, so Robert and I can live happily.
0: You've got a gun. How many do you need to be happy? How many people dead?
2: You will call Mr. Shannon on the phone. Tell him to bring the gun, nothing else. Tell him, if he doesn't, I'll kill you.

0: don't understand, Senor Shannon. Why do you want me to return to you this gun you took from Sam Meston? What good is the gun to you?
1: I'll tell you what good it is. Word gets around fast in Havana. And the current word is that I've got the gun. Someone's going to try to take it away from me.
0: And you want to be the cuckoo?
1: The pigeon.
0: It is a matter of opinion.
1: Another thing, you told me you had a file on Sam Meston.
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0: Good evening, friends of the Inner Sanctum. This is your host to welcome you in through the squeaking door. We're having a party tonight for two of my favorite corpses. I call them Romeo and Juliet. They're newly deads, you know. Yes, she's the daughter of a famous society murderer, and he's the pride of the East Side Morgue. Oh, they're so happy together in their mausoleum built for two. And you should see the bridal casket.
1: Shame on you, Mr. Host, making fun of such a tragedy.
0: But, Mary, it was a touching ceremony. Of course, I stood up for the groom. Naturally, the poor fellow couldn't stand up for himself.
1: Oh, please. It's an occasion for tears, not for laughter.
0: That's right, Mary. Why, when the bride appeared wearing her grandmother's shroud, everyone had to be cheered up with Lipton tea.
1: Now, that's enough. I will not have Liptons mentioned at a time like that. Lipton tea is for people who know how to enjoy life. These are the folks who really appreciate Lipton's famous brisk flavor. Yes, that word brisk, B-R-I-S-K, makes a big difference when you're sitting down to a cup of hot tea. Brisk means that Lipton tea tastes fresh and full-bodied, never flat or wishy-washy. I wish you'd try Lipton's, folks, even if you're not a regular tea drinker, because you just don't know how good tea can be till you know how good Lipton's is.
0: Well, Mary, let's tee off into tonight's story. It's called The Shadow of Death, and it's an original radio play by that boogie-woogie man, Robert Sloan. Yes, and our star tonight is Richard Widmark, who plays the role of Howard. All set? Then turn off the lights and let in the shadow of death. On a lonely dirt road that borders the village cemetery, a single car slows to a stop and parks in the moonless night. Inside it, a man leans back in his seat and reaches for the hand of the girl he loves.
2: Howard.
3: Yes, dear?
2: Why did you stop here? The cemetery is right over there.
3: Oh, I didn't notice.
2: You drove here last night, too.
3: Did I?
2: Yes.
3: Well, you're not frightened, are you?
2: Tonight I am. You've been so strange, so far away. I feel as if I hardly know you.
3: Darling, you mustn't feel that way.
2: What's the matter, Howard? There's something on your mind.
3: I'm going away, Marie.
2: Oh, no.
3: And I'm not coming back.
2: Howard, why?
3: Well, I don't really know if I can explain it. It seems so incredible, and yet I know it must be true.
2: What?
3: Something I've discovered about myself. Something strange and frightening, Marie. Wherever I go, I seem to cast a shadow. A shadow of death.
2: I don't understand.
3: No, I didn't either at first. I thought it was just a strange coincidence. But it isn't. It's me. I bring death wherever I go.
2: Oh, Howard, you don't really believe that.
3: Well, how can I believe anything else? Haven't you noticed what happens to every living thing I have around me?
2: No.
3: I can't keep a pet of any kind, a cat or a dog. Even a plant dies when I have it in the house.
2: Oh, darling, that's just your imagination. You've been working too hard. You need a rest.
3: No, I'm going away, Marie. I don't want any harm to come to you.
2: No, please. Nothing's going to happen to me. This is just...
3: What's the matter?
2: Well, nothing. I was just looking at the flowers in my corsage.
3: Good heavens. They're dead. You don't believe me either, do you, Doctor?
4: Well, let's not put it on that basis, Howard. After all, I've been trained to look for the physical causes of death, not the supernatural.
3: Then what do you think I should do?
4: Frankly, I'd like you to spend a few weeks away from these surroundings. Go up to the sanitarium I told you about. They'll take good care of you up there.
3: All right, Doctor. I'll make arrangements to go tomorrow. But I know it won't do any good.
4: You'll be surprised, Howard. 2 or 3 weeks from now, you look back on this as a...
3: Yes?
4: That's strange. Those goldfish in my aquarium. They're all dead.
2: Dr. Tell me the truth, Howard. Are you comfortable here in the sanitarium?
5: They don't believe me. They don't believe that people die when I dream about them.
2: People die?
5: Yes, didn't you know that? Every time I have a dream about someone, it's a sign of death. And the next morning when I wake up, I look in the obituary column and I see the name of the person I dreamt about.
2: Well, Howard, what have they done to you here?
5: Nothing, only they don't believe me. The dreams, I mean. I had to prove it to them this morning. And it made me feel very bad.
2: What made you feel bad?
5: The dream I had last night. I killed a man, Marie.
2: What?
5: I killed him in my dream.
2: Oh.
5: He was a good friend of mine, too. He lived right across the hall.
2: Oh, Howard, please. You've got to get hold of yourself.
5: But I'm afraid, Marie. I don't want to dream anymore.
2: Oh, darling, I can't bear to see you this way.
5: What way?
2: I'll get you out of here. I promise, Howard. I'll get you out of here today.
4: But, Marie, there isn't a chance of getting him out. He may have to stay in this institution for months.
2: Oh, no. Dr. Gerard, can't you see what's happening to him? He's losing his mind.
4: Well, I know he's taken a turn for the worse. That's all the more reason for keeping him here. It might be dangerous to discharge him now.
2: Then why don't you do something to help him?
4: We're doing everything we can. It's not easy. He persists in thinking he has this strange power of death. Nobody is able to convince him he's wrong.
2: What about the man across the hall? Howard said they were good friends.
4: That's another thing. They were good friends. But unfortunately, that man died this morning.

0: Come in.
1: Ah, good morning, Howard. How do you feel today?
0: Oh, much better, Doctor, much better.
1: No bad spells last night? No curious moods?
0: No, I feel fine. Almost well enough to go home.
1: Let me look at your eyes.
0: You will let me go home again, won't you, Doctor?
1: Yes, Howard, of course, of course. You haven't had any of those dreams lately, have you?
0: No, not for a long time.
1: Are you sure?
0: Well, I did have one last night.
1: You dreamt that someone was dead?
0: Yes, I did. But I know it's not true. It can't be true.
1: Whom did you dream about? Marie?
0: No, Doctor. I dreamt about you. That's why I know I'm wrong. You're alive, Doctor. Don't you understand? You've proven it to me.
1: Easy now, Howard. Tell me about your dream.
0: Well, I dreamt I was going home, and all the people I'd killed in my dreams were alive again.
1: Yes, go on.
0: Well, somehow or other, I could see my house from this window, and everything was just as it was a long time ago. The flowers were growing, the dog was in the yard.
1: The one that was run over?
0: Yes, everything was well again, and I was well, too. That's why I wanted to go home. But you and Marie's mother didn't want me to.
1: She was in the dream, Marie's mother?
0: Yes, I don't know how she happened to be there, but she was.
1: That's all right, Howard. Go on.
0: Well, I started to leave, Doctor, but she held me back. She held my arms like this, and then you jumped up to ring the bell for help. But before you reached it, I was on top of you like this.
2: Oh.
0: I had my fingers around your throat, and I was squeezing it so hard, I could feel your windpipe bending back until you couldn't breathe anymore.
2: Howard, let go.
0: That's what you said last night, you fool. You wanted me to let go.
2: I held on until your face turned as blue as it is now.
0: It was almost black before I let you go.
2: But first I made sure you were dead. And then I dropped the body. You see, Doctor, my dreams do come true.

0: Well, have you had any good dreams lately? Howard has. And you know, his dreams don't need interpretation. No, they need cremation. Say, it's a lucky thing that guy works on the night shift. Be awful if he had daydreams, too.
1: Good gracious, yes. His dreams not only walk, they commit murder.
0: Mary, I was about to say that. Please leave the jokes to me. How would you like it if I talked about tea?
1: Well, for goodness sake, I listened to the story, too. And I must say, I'm glad I'm not his, dream girl.
0: That does it. Friends, let me tell you about Lipton tea.
1: All right, you win. But it's only because I have something important to say about Lipton's. Folks, did you know that Lipton's is the largest selling brand in the whole world? Yes, and the reason for that is Lipton's well-known brisk flavor. You know, that word brisk is the tea expert's word for tangy, full-bodied tea, for Lipton tea. Ah, Lipton's is always fresh and spirited, never flat or wishy-washy. That's why lots of people drink it not just at mealtimes, but whenever they're taking it easy for a minute during the day. So, folks, try Lipton's and get acquainted with that brisk flavor.
0: Well, let's get back to our dream man and find out what he does in his waking moments. When we left him last, he had just done a little manual work on Dr. Gerard's windpipe. And now, as the good doctor lies comfortably on the sanitarium floor, Howard is in the process of going through his pocket.
2: Well, I'll have to have the keys to your car, Doctor. I'll need them to get back home. I hope you won't mind if I hide you under this bed. It may take them a little bit longer to find the body if I do. Yes, who is it?
3: Dr. Frisbee, Howard. May I come in?
2: Well, yes. Yes, I'll open the door. What is it, Doctor?
3: Well, I was looking for Dr. Gerard. I thought he was in here.
2: Oh, yes, he was a moment ago. I think he went down the hall.
3: No, I just came from there. I guess he went back to his office.
2: Oh, yes, I guess he did.
3: How are you making out, Howard?
2: Fine, Doctor, fine.
3: You seem a little nervous. Your hands are shaking.
2: Oh, well, I...
3: You see, you've dropped your keys.
2: I'll get them.
3: It's all right, Howard. I wasn't going to take them away from you. But I am wondering how you happen to have any keys in your possession.
2: Well, they're not really mine.
3: Whose are they, Dr. Gerard's?
2: Yes, he left them here. I mean...
3: You mean, you stole them from him?
2: No.
3: Now, come, Howard. You can't expect me to believe Dr. Gerard would give you any keys. Now, you'd better let me have them so I can give them back.
2: But I didn't...
3: Let me have them, Howard. Thank you.
2: You won't tell him I took them, will you?
3: No, Howard, I won't tell. But please don't take them again.
2: I'll go anyway. I'll get out onto the road and I'll get a hitch. Yes, sir. I'll get away. I've got to speak to Marie. Going down, mister? Guess not. I guess I'm... Oh, here comes another one. Hey, stop! Give me a ride, will you? Give me a ride, please, mister. Oh, he's stopping. Hey, wait for me, will you, mister? I'm coming. I'll be right there. Oh, gee, thanks, mister. You going into town?
3: Yes, Howard, but you're not.
2: Dr. Frisbee.
3: Yes, I've been watching you ever since you took those keys. I thought you'd try something like this.
2: Well, I had to, doctor.
3: I understand. Better get in the car, Howard, so we can talk this thing over.
2: All right.
3: You know, it's silly to run away from our place up there. If you really want to go home, all you have to do is ask.
2: I did ask.
3: When?
2: This morning. Oh, wait a minute. Don't start the car.
3: Why not?
2: There's a truck coming. In back.
3: Where?
4: Oh, Howard! Let go of me, Howard!
2: I've got to have this car, Doctor. When I... finished with it, I'll return it to you.
5: Hello?
6: Hello, Mrs. Walker.
5: Who's this?
6: Howard. You remember me, don't you?
5: Howard, where are you?
6: In a telephone booth around the corner.
5: cured out in the sanitarium?
6: No, I've been discharged. Dr. Gerard said I could go.
5: You mean you're well again?
6: Yes, I'm completely cured.
5: Oh. Oh, I see.
6: You don't sound very happy about it, Mother. Where's Marie?
5: She's out on a date.
6: When will she be back?
5: Well, I don't know, Howard. She didn't say.
6: I've got to see her again, Mrs. Walker. I've got to see her once more before I die.
5: Before you die?
6: Yes, I haven't much longer to live. Now, where is she?
5: Well, I think she said she was going to movies.
6: You're lying.
5: I'm not, Howard. I just can't be sure. But if you go to the theater, you might find her there.
6: You don't want me to see her, do you?
5: No, not until I've spoken to Dr. Gerard.
6: Why? Don't you believe me? Don't you believe I'm well again?
5: No, Dr. Gerard...
6: Never mind what he said. Mrs. Walker, you mustn't dislike me. I'm very fond of you.
5: You are, Howard?
6: Yes. I've been thinking a lot about you lately, while I was in the sanitarium. Last night, I even had a dream about you.

0: Keep ringing that number, operator. I've got to locate Dr. Gerard.
1: Why the hurry, Mrs. Walker?
0: Howard, how did you get in here?
1: Through the back door. Put that phone down, please.
0: But I...
1: Put it down, I said.
0: Yes, yes.
1: You lied to me about Marie being at the movies, Mrs. Walker.
0: I didn't mean to, Howard. I told you I wasn't sure she was there.
1: Where is she? This time I've got to know.
0: Howard, how dare you? Get your hands off me.
1: I'm not in a gentle mood, Mrs. Walker. I'm fighting against time.
0: You've done something wrong, Howard. You've escaped from the sanitarium.
1: No, I've done more than that, Mrs. Walker. I've killed a man.
0: Howard!
1: Two men, three men. I can't remember how many it was, but there's going to be one more.
0: Howard, you wouldn't kill me, would you?
1: Wouldn't I? What have you done to deserve your life?
0: There,
1: let it ring.
0: But that may be my call.
1: Your call is coming now, Mrs. Walker.
0: Howard, please. Put down that knife.
1: Will you tell me where Marie is?
0: I told you I don't know. I don't know.
1: And I'll wait for her. Right here.
0: Howard, you can't. No, no, you can't. Oh!
1: Yes, I can, Mrs. Walker. Hello?
2: Hello, this is Dr. Frisbee, sanitarium calling. Is Mrs. Walker there?
1: I'm sorry. You have the wrong number. Marie? Marie, darling?
0: Howard. Howard, what are you doing here?
1: I've been waiting for you to come home, darling. Aren't you glad to see me?
0: Oh, yes, of course I am. It was such a surprise I couldn't catch my breath for a minute. Where's Mother?
1: Upstairs. Why?
0: Well, I just wanted to know.
1: You had no other reason?
0: No. Howard, why are you staring at me?
1: I'm not really staring. I'm just looking at you, darling. It's been such a long time since I've seen you. I'd almost forgotten what you were like.
0: Let's go inside.
1: No, if you don't mind, darling, I'd rather go for a ride.
0: You're all right, aren't you, Howard? I mean, you're completely well now.
1: Oh, can't you see I am?
0: Yes, but yes.
1: Then let's not wait any longer, darling. Come on, we'll go for a ride.
0: Getting late, Howard. Don't you think we ought to go back?
1: No, not yet, Marie. You just keep driving. These few moments we have together, maybe I'll... Marie, why are you stopping here?
0: We're low on gas, dear. I don't want to get stuck on the highway.
1: Oh.
3: Yes'm. What'll it be?
0: You'd better fill her up.
3: Right.
0: And have you got a telephone here?
3: Yes'm, right inside.
0: Thank you.
1: Wait a minute, Marie. What do you want with a telephone?
0: Oh, I was going to call my mother. She'll be worried about me.
1: Oh, no, she won't. She knows you're with me. Besides, she went out for a little while.
0: Well, maybe she's back by now. It won't hurt to call, will it?
1: No, I guess it won't.
0: I'll be right back, Howard.
1: Well, hurry, darling. I want to be with you as much as I can.
0: Yes, I won't be a minute.
4: Number, please.
0: Operator, quick, get me the police. This is an emergency.
4: Yes, ma'am, right away.
5: Headquarters, Sergeant Dunn speaking.
0: Sergeant, listen carefully. I won't have time to repeat it. The murderer of Dr. John Gerard is right here in a filling station on Route 6 at the Hadley intersection. What shall I do? I can't keep him here.
5: Does he know you're onto him?
0: No. No, he doesn't know I read the story in a newspaper just before I got home. He was waiting there for me, and I haven't been able to get to a phone since.
5: Well, don't take any chances. He's a homicidal maniac. Don't even try to stall him if he wants to leave.
0: No.
5: Just stay where you are and we'll be over there in 4 minutes.
0: Oh, no, no, that's no good. He won't let me stay here. He'll take me with him.
6: Marie.
0: Oh, he's calling for me now.
6: Marie.
0: Just a moment, Howard. What can I do, Sergeant? What can I do?
5: Give me the description of the car, quick.
0: It's a dark blue sedan. License number 468J3. We've been going east on Route 6, but... Oh, I can't talk anymore. He's coming.
1: Marie, for heaven's sake, what kept you so long?
0: Oh, I had a hard time getting the number. There was something wrong with the lines.
1: But you were talking to somebody.
0: Yes, I was speaking to Mother.
1: You were speaking to your mother?
0: Yes. She told me not to stay out too late.
1: You're lying, Marie.
0: No, I'm not, Howard. I talked to her.
1: You talked to the police. That's why you lied to
0: no.
1: me. You did. Your mother's dead.
0: Howard!
1: I know, because I killed her.
0: Howard!
1: Be quiet. Get back into the car. You're coming with
0: no.
1: me.
0: No, Howard. Howard! You're hurting my arm.
1: Get back in the car.
4: Hey, you leave her alone.
1: Keep out of this, you fool.
4: Leave her alone.
1: I told you to keep out of this.
0: Oh, I know.
4: Hey, put down that wrench.
1: Now put it down.
0: Oh, Howard, how could you?
1: Never mind. Get into the car.

0: Pollard, why are you stopping here?
1: Don't you know where we are, Marie? This is the cemetery.
0: Where we stopped before.
1: Yes. I like it here. It's so quiet and peaceful among the dead. Let's walk through the grounds.
0: Howard, please.
1: Why not, Marie? We're among friends. So many of our loved ones are buried here. It's nice to be near them. Come on, Marie.
0: All right, Howard.
1: You know, darling, we haven't much more time together. The shadow of death has fallen across our path.
0: You said something like that before, but you never told me why.
1: I'm being selfish, Marie. I know I have to die, and I want you to come with me.
0: Why do you have to die, Howard?
1: Because I haven't been true to myself, darling. I haven't been true to this power I have.
0: The power of death?
1: Yes. I've helped it along sometimes. Like that dream I had about my friend in the sanitarium. Like the flowers in my garden. Like those fish at Dr. Gerard's.
0: You killed them?
1: Yes, I knew they were going to die. But I shouldn't have helped them. That's why I'm being punished.
0: But Howard, why are you punishing me?
1: I don't want to die alone, Marie. We've been away from each other so much, darling. I want us to be together from now on.
0: But
1: don't be afraid, darling. I'll be gentle, Marie. So gentle.
0: But you're making a mistake, Howard.
1: No.
0: You are. You've forgotten what you've done. You can't kill me, darling.
1: Why not?
0: Why, good heavens, Howard, don't you remember? Don't you remember that day at the sanitarium? You said you dreamt about me.
1: No. No, I couldn't have.
0: Yes, you did. Didn't they tell you what happened?
1: No.
0: Your dream. Your dream, it was true. That's why you can't kill me now.
1: Marie, you mean...
0: Yes, Howard. I'm dead.
1: I can't believe it.
0: Oh, you must believe it. Here. Look at this tombstone. My grave is right here.
1: No.
0: Read what it says. Read the name on it.
1: It's your name, Marie. Your name. Marie Walker.
0: Yes.
1: Then you really are dead.
0: I told you I was, Howard. The shadow of death passed over me.
1: Then let it pass over me.
2: Hey, got him, Sam. Got him the first shot. Keep out of the way, miss. He may not be dead yet.
0: No, I'm sure he's dead.
2: Well, you certainly had a close call. Took us all this time to locate your car. Finally spotted it on the road. You all right?
0: Yes, I'm all right. Yeah. The name of my grandmother's tombstone saved me.
2: How's that?
0: Oh, it doesn't matter.
2: Say, that's funny.
0: What?
2: This guy was shot through the shoulder. My bullet wounds weren't serious enough to kill him.
0: What do you mean?
2: Well, I know it sounds crazy, but my shots didn't kill him. He was dead before I hit him.
3: What a shame. Wasting two perfectly good bullets on a guy that was dead all the time. Well, at least they won't have to go far to bury him. Here's one villain who died practically in the middle of his own plot. Isn't it funny how many of our stories seem to take place in cemeteries? You know, Mary, I think you ought to open up a concession in the cemetery. And you know what you could sell,
4: Don't say it, don't you dare. You know very well that the place to buy Lipton tea is and always will be your neighborhood grocery store. And, folks, that reminds me, you'll find it wiser to buy Lipton's in the larger, more economical size packages. That way you not only save money, but you also make sure that you won't run short on a beverage that's really a household necessity. Brisk-flavored Lipton tea.
3: Well, Before I put the skeletons back in their closets, I'd like to give you a parting word of advice. A body should never be left alone at the morgue at night. After all, it might become slab happy. Oh, by the way, this month's Inner Sanctum mystery novel is The Whistling Legs by Roman McDougald. Yes, and let me tell you about next week's Inner Sanctum story, directed by Hyman Brown and brought to you by Lipton Tea and Lipton Soup. You know, usually our stories are about people who live 6 feet under the ground. But for next week, we've dug a lot deeper. In fact, it takes place in China. And as a special added attraction, we've unearthed a new kind of character for you. Unearthed is right. This guy's been dead for 20 centuries. And now it's time to close the squeaking door, so good night. Pleasant dream.
4: Ladies, if your child comes home from school for lunch, you want to give him a quick but appetizing meal. 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And don't forget to tune in next Tuesday night for another Inner Sanctum Mystery.
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0: Dragnet, the documented drama of an actual crime. For the next 30 minutes, in cooperation with the Los Angeles Police Department, you will travel step by step on the side of the law through an actual case transcribed from official police files. From beginning to end, from crime to punishment, Dragnet is the story of your police force in action.
2: It was Tuesday, July 7th. It was hot in Los Angeles. We were working the night watch out of homicide detail. My partner's Frank Smith. The boss is Thad Brown, chief of detectives. My name is Friday. I was on my way into work, and it was 4:58 p.m. when I got to room 42. Homicide.
3: Joe, not you?
2: Yeah. Been here long?
3: No, I just got in. Sure a beautiful day, isn't it?
2: Yeah, summer's really here, isn't it?
3: This daylight saving time makes a difference. Got a lot more time, seems like. Made me think about my vacation.
2: Well, you're doing a couple of weeks, aren't you?
3: Yeah, first part of August.
2: Mm-hmm. Figured out where you're going yet?
3: Yeah, Faye and I talked it out. You know, Joe.
2: Oh, what's that?
3: I think maybe I had Armin figured wrong.
2: Armin? That's your brother-in-law?
3: Yeah.
2: Mm-hmm.
3: This year, Faye and I got to talking where we're going to spend the vacation. Faye wants to go up to Big Bear. I'm saying Mexico.
2: Yeah?
3: You know, I figure a little fishing. I hear the yellows are hitting pretty good.
2: The what?
3: Yellowtails.
2: Oh, yeah.
3: You don't fish much,
2: no,
3: do you,
2: Joe? No, I don't fish at all. You know.
3: Well, they're supposed to be hitting pretty good, but Faye can't see Mexico. And darn if old Armin doesn't chime in and say he thinks Mexico's a great idea.
2: Well, that's swell.
3: Yeah, tells Faye all about the beaches down there and how good the food is, all about the air healthy. You know, really sells her.
2: So that's where you're going, huh?
3: No, Faye didn't buy it. Going to the mountains.
2: Well, fishing's supposed to be pretty good up there, too, isn't it? That's what I've read, I guess. I don't know.
3: I suppose so, but old Armin, how do you like that guy? He sure surprised me.
2: Yeah, maybe he's going to work out, huh?
3: Yeah.
2: I'll get it.
3: Okay.
2: Homicide, Friday. Yes, sir, it is. I beg your pardon. Could you talk a little louder? Yes, sir. Uh-huh. Yes, sir. Well, when was that? I see. When? Yes, sir. What was that address again? All right, I have it. Yes. Yes, sir, that's right. We'll be right out. Right. Bye. Well, we got one to roll on. Kidnapping out in Hollywood. The man on the phone gave his name as Henry Wagner. He said that he'd come home from work and found that his wife was gone. He said on the phone that he'd found a note demanding ransom and cautioning him against calling the police. 5:22 p.m. Frank and I arrived at the house on Temple Hill Avenue. We parked the car down the street from the house and went up to the front door. Frank would remain in the car for a few minutes and then follow. In that way, if the kidnappers were watching the house, they wouldn't be as likely to know that we were working on the case. I rang the bell and waited.
4: Yes, you're the police?
2: Yes, sir, that's right. My name's Friday.
4: Oh, hello. Come in, please, quickly. I don't want them to see you.
2: Who's them, sir?
4: The kidnappers. They might be watching. I don't know what I'm going to do. Terrible thing to have happen. Just doesn't make sense.
2: All right, now, sir, if you just try to calm down and tell me what happened here, will you want to start right from the beginning?
4: All right. I got home from school about 4:30. Myra wasn't here. I looked at the house for her, figured, like you said on the phone, that she might have gone to the store. When I couldn't find her, I started looking for a note. That's when I found the ransom demand right there on the coffee table.
2: When you said you got home from school, is that it?
4: Yes, I teach political science at the university.
2: Well, when did you last see your wife?
4: When I left this morning, about 7:30. I have a class at 8.
2: Have you talked to her since?
4: Yes, I called her about 1:15.
2: Did everything seem all right then? I mean, did she seem to be upset, anything like that?
4: No, everything seemed to be normal.
2: Did she say if there was anyone with her when you talked to her?
4: No, if there was, she didn't give any indication of it.
2: I see.
4: I know that this isn't a hoax, if that's what you're thinking. I know that Myra wouldn't do a thing like this. She's a serious woman. I guess you might say that she had a rather dull sense of humor. No, I know that she wouldn't do a thing like this as a joke.
2: Well, no, sir, it's not that. I'm just trying to get all the facts here. I wonder if I could see the note.
4: Yes, I left it over here on the desk.
2: That'll be my partner. I'll let him in if it's all right. All right, Frank.
3: Yeah,
2: money. Mr. Wagner, this is my partner, Frank Smith.
4: How do you do, sir?
3: Mr. Wagner.
4: How do you do? I'll get the note.
2: Well, I'd rather you wouldn't handle it anymore, sir.
4: Oh, all right. You're going to try to get some fingerprints from it? Is that right?
2: Well, that's the idea, yes, sir.
3: You read it, Joe?
2: Yeah, it's made up a newsprint. It's been cut out of the paper. Looks like one of the morning papers.
3: Yeah.
2: I'll read it to you. It says, put $10,000 in fives, tens, and twenties in the shoebox. Make sure the bills are unmarked. On July 8th, drive up Deer Canyon Drive at 10:30 p.m., 5 miles past the turnoff. You'll see a white string across the road. Drop the shoebox out of the car, go on back home. Your wife will be returned. Don't tell the cops. If you tell anybody, we'll kill your wife.
3: Deer Canyon Drive.
2: Yeah, you know, it's up above Laurel.
3: Oh, yeah. 10,000.

0: Have you noticed anyone lately that's been in the neighborhood here? I mean, anybody loitering around without any reason to be here?
1: No, I haven't. Of course, you must understand I'm not home a great deal. But Myra didn't say anything about it. I'm sure she would have if she'd seen anybody like that.
0: You and your wife have any enemies that do a thing like this, would you know?
1: None that I can think of.
0: Do you have any household help?
1: I beg pardon?
0: Household help. Anyone that comes in to help your wife with the housework. You know, a day maid, something like that.
1: Well, there's Betty Jo. She comes in once a week to clean up the house.
0: When was she last here?
1: Let me see. That was Saturday. That's her usual day. Saturday, I guess it was then.
0: Didn't you see her last week?
1: No. You see, I had to go out by Pomona this last weekend. Series of lectures I wanted to catch. I left early Saturday morning. Didn't get back until late that night.
0: Did your wife go with you?
1: No. She stayed at home. She had a little touch of the virus and figured she'd better stay at home and take care of it. Are you sure this is the right thing to do? Maybe I should have handled this myself.
0: No, sir, you did the right thing. I wonder if you could give us a description of your wife, Mr. Wagner.
1: Why? You aren't going to tell anyone else about this, are you?
0: No, sir. The information will be handled in the usual confidential manner.
1: Oh. Well, I guess you men know what you're doing.
0: All right, sir, if you'd just give us a description, if you could.
1: Well, Myra is about 5'3". I guess she weighs about 130 pounds.
0: Mm-hmm. How old is she, sir?
1: 42. Just turned 42. Birthday last month, June 14th.
0: How about the color of her hair?
1: Sort of an auburn, I guess you'd call it. A little gray up in here, along the sides.
0: Mm-hmm. Would you know what she was wearing?
1: No, I wouldn't have the slightest idea. I don't know her clothes well enough to be able to look at what's in her closet and tell you what she had on.
0: Mm-hmm. How about marks?
1: I don't think I understand.
0: I'm sorry. I mean, any visible birthmarks or scars, anything that might make it easier to identify her?
1: No, I don't think so. Oh, wait a minute. There's a very small scar just under her ear, right here. A couple of years ago, Myra and I went fishing up in the Sierras. Myra got a trout fly caught there. When they took it out, it left just a very small scar. But I don't think you'd be able to see it unless you were really looking for it.
0: Mm-hmm. Anything else outstanding about her?
1: No, there isn't.
0: I wonder if we could have a photo of her. Do you have one?
1: Of course.
2: I wonder if you'd give us the address of this Betty Jo.
1: Surely. I think Myra kept it in the phone book. I'll look for you. Do you think they'll really do it, officer? Kill Myra?
0: Well, we're going to try to stop them, sir. I don't think so.
1: Well, how about the money? Should I get it together? Not a lot of time if I have to meet them tomorrow night.
0: We'll take care of that.
1: Here's the address.
0: Thank you, sir.
1: I don't know what I'll do if they hurt Myra. I just don't know. It's odd, isn't it, Sergeant?
0: What's that?
1: Myra and I have been married for 22 years. I guess I always just took her for granted. Haven't been separated at all during that time. Just took her for granted.
0: Yes, sir.
1: I guess you have to lose something before you know what it's worth.
3: 5:43 p.m. We asked Mr. Wagner not to touch anything in the house. We told him that after his wife had been returned and our men could move safely about the neighborhood, the house would be gone over for physical evidence. Two men came out from the office and a stakeout was placed on the house. The note was taken downtown and photographed. Dean Bergman lifted several clean prints from it. However, comparison with those taken from Mr. Wagner eliminated them. The maid, Betty Jo, was contacted, but she could tell us nothing. In the meantime, Sergeant J. Allen of the crime lab prepared a shoebox as directed by the abductors. Dummy packages of money were placed in the box, and the container was wiped clean of all fingerprints. The area where the meet was to take place was staked out. The following morning, Wednesday, July 8th, Henry Wagner went to teach his classes at the university as usual. Late in the afternoon, he returned home, and at 9:45 p.m., he got into his car and left the house. I'd gotten into the back seat of the car earlier, and I kept out of sight. In an undercover unit behind us, Frank, Lieutenant Gorham, and Gil Encinas kept us under observation in the event that we missed contact with the kidnappers. 10:26 p.m. We turned off Benedict Canyon onto Deer Canyon Drive.
1: I hope I'm doing the right thing. I can't help thinking of what they might do to Myra.
0: Well, try to take it easy, Mr. Wagner. We know how you feel. Everything that can be done has been taken care of here.
1: That's what you've been telling me for the past hour. Doesn't make me feel any better about what's happening.
0: Can you still see that car behind us?
1: No. I think they dropped back when we turned off Benedict.
0: Uh-huh. How's it look up ahead?
1: Can't see much. Dark.
0: How far off the canyon have we come?
1: About 4.5 miles.
0: You got your box right there ready to throw it out?
1: Yes, sir. Right here on the seat.
0: All right, now remember, when you toss it out, try to lift it by the strings.
1: Right, I'll remember. I just hope we're doing the right thing. I'll never forgive myself if anything happens tomorrow. $10,000 just isn't worth it. Wait a minute.
0: Mm-hmm.
1: There it is. String across the road.
0: See anybody around it?
1: No, it's so dark. I can't see anything but what's in front of the car.
0: How close are we to the place here?
1: About 50 or 60 feet.
0: All right, now take it slow. Don't give any indication that you aren't doing exactly what they told you to. And remember, don't handle that box. Hold it with a string.
1: All right. We're here. I'm throwing the box out.
0: All right, now close your door.

0: What now?
1: Go up the road a little, and then turn around and drive back. Act like everything is just the way they told you to handle it.
0: All right.
1: Take it easy now.
0: We can turn around here.
1: All right. You see anyone move for the money?
0: No, not yet. Maybe when I get turned around. Just a second. There's a driveway here. Oh, it's pretty dark back there.
1: All right, can you see anything at all?
0: Nothing there. I don't see anyone.
1: All right, now just keep driving. If there's anybody to pick up the money, it'll look better if you don't cause any trouble.
0: I don't know about all of this, Sergeant. Somehow I still can't get the idea out of my mind that we've done the wrong thing. That they know all about it, that they're going to kill Myra.
1: Now, there's no reason that they should know that there's anything wrong, Mr. Wagner. From what they can see, you're doing just what they told you. They got nothing to tell them any different here.
0: But what if they found out? What if they know that you're working on the case? What if they know about it? They might kill Myra. I'd never forgive myself. I never should have told you about it. I should have taken care of it myself. They'll kill her. I know they will. They'll kill her because you're working on it. The way it is now, she hasn't got a chance.
1: No, you're wrong there, Wagner.
0: Hmm?
1: The odds are on her side now. 10:45 p.m. Henry Wagner and I left the meeting place. About a mile down Deer Canyon Drive, Wagner dropped me off, and then he started down Benedict Canyon Drive and continued on home. I met with Frank, Lieutenant Gorham, and Sergeant Gil Encinas, and we started back on foot. We cut off the road and waited on the hill overlooking the meeting place. Frank told me that they'd seen no activity on the road while Wagner and I were making the meet. We moved in closer. 11:30 p.m., no sign of the kidnappers. The moon came up and we could see the white string across the road. In a patch of manzanita, we could see the shoebox containing the dummy packages of money. We waited. Midnight, 1:30 a.m., still no sign of the kidnappers. 2:30, 4. At 4:45 a.m., the sun came up and Frank and I left the area. Lieutenant Gorham and Sergeant Gil Encinas continued to stake the meeting place. If the kidnappers had been in the vicinity, we'd missed them. Our only course now was to wait for them to contact Henry Wagner again. 8:15 a.m., Frank and I checked out and went on home to take a shower and get something to eat. At 11:12 a.m. Thursday morning, we checked back into the office.
2: Rough night, huh?
1: Yeah, there's nothing to show for it.
2: Anything from Gorham and Encinas?
1: No, I don't see anything.
2: There was one thing I found out.
1: What's that?
2: I need a heavier coat for nights.
1: Yeah?
2: Saw an ad in the magazine. Advertise those English duffel coats. Look real good.
1: What?
2: Duffel coats. Wore them in the North Atlantic during the war. You know, Joe, they're real heavy. Got a hood that comes up. Should be real warm.
1: A hood?
2: Yeah, you know, like a monk wears. When you aren't wearing it, looks just like a collar. And when it gets cold, you raise up the little gimmick, and there you are, warm as anything.
1: You know, Frank, somehow I just can't see you in there.
2: Yeah? Well, I noticed you weren't any too warm last night. Next time we do duty like that, I'm going to be ready for it.
1: Yeah. Just like a monk. I'll get it. Homicide Friday. Yes. Oh, yes, Mr. When was that? Uh-huh. Yes, sir, right away. Well, that's it.
2: Huh?
1: The Wagner woman. She's home.
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4: Friends, you'll remember some months ago, we read you our first report, the 6 months report on the effects of smoking. Then more recently, we read you the 8 months report. Now, here is the latest one. The full 10 months report confirms again.
3: No adverse effects on the nose, throat, and sinuses of the group from smoking Chesterfields.
4: This from a medical specialist who is making regular bi-monthly examinations of a group of people from various walks of life. 45% of them have smoked Chesterfield for an average of over 10 years.
3: After 10 full months, the specialist reports he observed no adverse effects on the nose, throat, and sinuses of the group from smoking Chesterfield.
4: That's the report. Buy much milder Chesterfield, regular or king size. The cigarette that's best for you.
1: It's 11:30 a.m. Frank and I drove out to the Wagner home. The officers on stakeout told us that Mrs. Wagner had walked into the house at about 11 o'clock that morning. As soon as she'd gotten inside the house, she collapsed. The family doctor had been called, and she was treated for shock. Other than some scratches on her arms and around her face, she was unharmed. The officers told us that they'd been unable to interrogate her so far. We talked to the doctor, and he told us that we could talk to her until the sedative took effect.
0: Honey, these are policemen. They want to ask you a few questions.
5: What?
0: Police officers, honey. There's Mr. Friday and there's Mr. Smith.
5: Oh, yes.
0: They want to ask you some questions, dear, about the people who took you.
5: Oh, all right.
6: It won't take very long, Miss Wagner.
5: That's all right. I want to help you get them.
6: All right, now if you just tell us how it happened.
5: How it happened?
6: Yes, ma'am.
0: Sergeant, do you have to do this now? Maybe later when she's rested.
6: Oh, I'm sorry, Mr. Wagner. We haven't got much choice here. We'd like to get to the people who did this. If we wait until later, we might not be able to get them.
0: Yes, I didn't think of that. Well, if the doctor says it's all right, go ahead.
6: Miss Wagner?
5: Yes?
6: Do you know the people who did it, the people who took you?
5: No.
6: You never seen them before?
5: No, never.
6: All right, now, could you just tell us what happened?
5: I guess so. They came to the door about 2:30.
2: Who were they, ma'am?
5: Well, I just saw a man. Later, when we got into the car, there was a woman, too.
6: All right, go ahead.
5: They told me that Henry'd been in an accident, that he'd been hurt, that he was at the hospital. Said they wanted to take me to him.
6: Yes, ma'am.
5: I didn't know any different. I went with them. I thought that Henry was hurt. I didn't know any different.
0: You have to do this, officers. She's home, safe. That's all I care about. That's all that's important. Why don't you let her get some rest? Then you can talk to her. Talk as much as you want to. But please, you can see what this is doing to her.
6: Yes, sir. Now, look, this isn't an easier on us. We've got a job to do here, like we had when she was gone. We know how you feel, but we'd like to get to those people.
5: It's all right, Henry. I'm all right, dear.
2: Where'd they take you, ma'am?
5: First, I think they were going to take me to a house near here. I didn't notice the street, but it was near here. I'm sure of that. Then when we got near there, I knew that something was wrong, that they weren't going to take me to Henry like they said. I knew it then.
6: Mm-hmm. Go ahead.
5: I told them to let me out of the car. Said that they'd better let me go.
6: Mm-hmm.
5: The woman, she was in the back seat with me, said for me to keep my mouth closed. I tried to get out the door and she hit me. Then the two of them got into an argument. The man started to yell at the woman that it wasn't any good, that they'd better forget the whole thing. And the woman said that they'd gone too far for that now, that they had to go through with it.
6: Uh-huh.
5: Well, then they put a blindfold on me. Tied my hands and blindfolded me, and then they started to drive.
6: Well, at any time, did either of them use a name, you know, in talking to each other?
5: No, I don't think so. At least if they did, I don't remember it.
6: Uh-huh. Go ahead, Miss Wagner.
5: Well, then they started to drive. I couldn't see where they were going, but I know that they headed out the Arroyo Seco toward Pasadena. I could tell from the way we went. Then I heard the woman talk about the turnoff to get on the Seco. Right then, the man told her to shut up.
6: Yes, ma'am.
5: We drove for quite a while and then stopped. They made me get out and took me into a house.
2: Did you have any idea where you were at the time, ma'am?
5: No, I didn't.
6: Mm-hmm. Go ahead, ma'am.
5: Well, they took me into the house and put me in a room. Tied me up. I couldn't move, couldn't do anything. They locked the door and I could hear them arguing in the next room. The man was really telling the woman off. Said that she was a fool, that she'd really botched the whole thing up.
6: I see.
5: That night, they brought in a plate of food. Told me it was time to eat. All there was were some prunes. That's what they fed me all the time I was there, prunes. Never did take the blindfold off.
2: Was there anything at all that would let you know where you were?
5: Oh, a couple of things. They're probably kind of silly, but maybe you can make something out of them.
6: What's that, ma'am?
5: Well, there was a clock that was in the room where they had me, one of those chime clocks, tolled every 15 minutes, like Westminster chimes.
6: Yes, ma'am.
5: I don't think it was a very big clock. Chime sounded small.
6: Mm-hmm.
5: Then there were the trains.
6: Trains?
5: Yes, every once in a while I'd hear trains going past. Sounded like they were near, maybe a couple blocks away, not much more than that.
6: But do you think that you could give us a description of the man and woman, Miss Wagner?
5: Yes, I think so. First, I was so upset with thinking that Henry was hurt that I didn't notice, but I think I can describe them for you.
6: All right, ma'am, that'd be fine.
5: There's one thing, though.
6: What's that?
5: I'd be positive if I saw them.
1: 12 noon. We continued to talk to the Wagner woman. She gave us a description of the man and woman who had kidnapped her and a description of the car they'd used. We called the information into the office and a local and an APB were gotten out. We ran the description through R&I, but we got no make. 2:45 p.m. As one of the possibilities for identifying the locality described by Mrs. Wagner, Frank and I left the house and drove to the office of one of the milk companies in the city. We talked to the driver that handled the area in which Mrs. Wagner said the kidnappers were going to stop. He couldn't identify the man and the woman from the description. We checked two more milk companies, and on the third, we got a tentative identification. The driver of the route told us that we could be asking about a Mr. and Mrs. Thomas Harper, he thought. He gave us their address, and Frank and I drove out there. On the way, we called the names into R&I and had them make a check for us. They said they had a record on a Thomas Harper who answered the description. He'd served time in San Quentin and in Folsom penitentiaries. He'd been sentenced both times for armed robbery and ADW. There was no record on Mrs. Harper and no wants at the present time for her husband. 5:57 p.m.
6: Well, we better try it again, huh?
2: All right. Probably aren't in.
6: No, there's a car park down the street here. It could be theirs. Checks on that description we got from the Wagner woman.
2: I think somebody's coming.
7: Yeah, what do you want?
6: You Thomas Harper?
7: Yeah, that's right.
6: Police officers would like to talk to you.
7: What about?
6: Just like to talk to you.
7: All right, come on in.
8: Who is it, Tom?
7: Cops.
8: What do they want?
7: Say they want to talk. I don't know what about.
6: Just a routine investigation.
7: Who are you trying to kid?
6: What do you mean by that, Harper?
7: Somebody's done something, you need a pigeon. I got a record, so I'm right for you guys to lean
6: What's
7: on.
6: What's the matter? You got something to worry about?
7: Not a thing in the world, but I know you guys, you're going to try.
8: What do you want, anyway?
6: You people tell us your activities for the past 4 days?
8: What for?
6: Just tell us, will you?
7: Tell us. You got an angle or you wouldn't be here. You're trying to pin something on us, and you know it.
6: You want to tell us what you've been doing?
8: We haven't left the house at all.
6: Can you prove that?
8: Prove it to who? You? You got no right to come in here and ask a lot of questions.
7: She's right. You haven't got any right to do that. Now, either you pull us in or you get out of here.
2: All right, Harper. I'm getting ready to leave anyway. We'll see you later.
6: Yeah, let's go, Frank.
2: All right.
6: You better call the office and have the house staked. As soon as Ms. Wagner feels better, we'll have her see if she can make an identification here, huh?
2: I don't think that'll be too hard, Joe.
6: Hmm?
2: Found this bill from the gas company on a table in there.
6: Yeah?
2: House in Pasadena.
1: Harper's mugshot had been pulled and sent to the Wagner home for identification. Mrs. Wagner was still under sedatives. 7:15 p.m., Frank and I drove out to Pasadena. We got in touch with the police department out there, and two officers were assigned to accompany us to the address on the gas bill. The house was unoccupied, and there were advertising papers strewn all about on the lawn. With the officers, we entered the house and went through it. In some of the rooms, there were pieces of furniture, and in the living room of the house, we found a mantel clock that chimed on the quarter hour. On an end table, we found a ball of white string that looked like the same type that had been used to mark the meeting place up on Deer Canyon Drive. In one of the back bedrooms, we found prune seeds scattered around on the floor. A stakeout was arranged on the house. We contacted the men watching the Harper residence and found that the suspects were still there. 9:56 p.m., Frank and I arrived back at the Harper home in Hollywood. The lights were out and the house was dark. Frank went around to the back of the house.
7: Yeah? What do you want this time of the night? Did you guys ever give up?
6: All right, Harper, let's get dressed. We want to talk to you downtown.
7: You tying a pinch to me?
6: You called it.
7: For what?
6: Kidnapping.
7: You're out of your mind.
6: Come on, get dressed.
8: Who is it, honey?
7: Cops say we kidnapped somebody.
8: What?
7: Fuzz has an idea we kidnapped somebody.
8: You're kidding.
6: Afraid not, Ms. Harper. You better get dressed, too. Anybody else in the house?
7: Yeah, we take in boarders.
6: Don't get smart. Where's that door go?
8: Bedroom.
6: Just the one bedroom here?
7: That's right. We're roughing it.
6: Just the kitchen over here?
7: Yeah.
6: All right, come on. How about the bath?
7: In there.
6: All right, we'll all go. Come on. All right. Let's go back to the kitchen. This door go out the backyard?
7: You're a cop. You figure it out.
6: Okay, Frank.
2: Everything all right in there, Joe?
6: Yeah, fine.
7: You ain't kidding about this kidnap thing, are you?
6: No, let's go.
7: What makes you figure it might be us?
6: You got a house in Pasadena?
7: Why do you ask that?
6: Have you got one?
7: No.
6: You're lying. Property records in Pasadena say you have. We checked the house. Matches the one we're looking for.
7: That right?
6: That's right. We got the woman you kidnapped. She's identified your picture, you and your wife.
8: She couldn't identify me. I haven't got a record.
7: You ain't taking me no place. Frank, get out of my way. Come.
2: Hold it. Hold it right there.
6: All right, come on. On your feet.
2: Now I'll shake. He's clean. Hands behind you.
7: I told you what had happened. I told you we should let her go right away. I told
8: you. Oh, shut up.
7: You and your bright ideas. $10,000 easy. You and your bright ideas. Well, look what it got us.
8: Look, Buster. You didn't yell when you thought of getting your hot little hands on that dough. You were all for it then. Well, we lost. What do you want me to do about it? Break down and ball?
7: Should have known from the beginning. I had nothing but trouble with you from the start. Always wanting something easy. Always wanting big money. Never satisfied.
8: That's the trouble with kids. Bad losers. Great winners, but bad losers. Well, you're a big boy now. You lost. That's all there is to it. Stop whining.
7: Easy for you to say. If you get through with me, I'll be in for life. You got no record.
6: She has now. Let's go.
9: The story you have just heard was true. The names were changed to protect the innocent.
3: On November 10th, trial was held in Department 98, Superior Court of the State of California, in and for the County of Los Angeles. In a moment, the results of that trial.
4: Now, here is our star, Jack Webb.
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3: Thomas Fenton Harper was tried and found guilty of kidnapping. He was sentenced to life imprisonment in the state penitentiary, Folsom, California, without possibility of parole. His wife, Alice Mabel Harper, received a like sentence and is now in the California Institution for Women, Corona, California.
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0: 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Heard tonight were Ben Alexander, Virginia Gregg, Jonathan Hull. 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
14: Mr. District Attorney, starring David Bryan. Mr. District Attorney, champion of the people, defender of truth, guardian of our fundamental rights to life, liberty, and the pursuit of happiness.

And it shall be my duty as district attorney not only to prosecute to the limit of the law all persons accused of crimes perpetrated within this county, but to defend with equal vigor the rights and privileges of all its citizens.

0: star David Bryan as Paul Garrett, Mr. District Attorney.
1: A district attorney's dream is to find an eyewitness to the commission of a crime. But sometimes the dream can turn out to be a nightmare that helps the criminal instead of exposing him. This case started on a Friday morning, just a few minutes before 9 a.m.
2: All right, Carney, let's go over it once more.
3: We've been over it 20 times, Fallon. Let's get it done.
2: I ain't taking a chance on you making any mistakes.
3: I ain't making no mistakes. Think I want to go back to that pen again? Look, I've been casing this place ever since I got out.
2: You sure there's no guard?
3: Guard? In a check cashing joint, nobody but the two tellers and the crummy alarm system.
2: If either of them moves for an alarm, start blasting.
3: All right. Hey, how are we going to hide out afterwards?
2: You leave that to me. Been working on a railroad section gang, laying new tracks. It's 30 miles out of town and they're short-handed. If I can get the gang boss to take you on.
3: Hey, that's good, Fallon.
2: Yeah. Nobody's going to expect to find two guys with 15 grand driving spikes in a railroad.
3: Armored car is pulling away now, fella.
2: Good. Now the boys inside will have enough money to cash your check. Park right in front of the place and leave it running.
3: Right.
2: Keep me covered while I cash the check.
3: Yeah. Bet they never cashed a check like that one before.
2: Shut up. I'd like to cash this. Just read it, mister, and do like it says. Don't even open your mouth.
3: And don't stare at us. You heard him.
2: You got 5 seconds, mister. Put the money in the...
3: Hey, he stepped on the alarm.
2: That's the last thing you'll ever step on.
3: Let's get out of here!
2: We'll drop anybody who gets in the way. Come on, Carney, get in.
3: Crowd's gathering already.
2: They won't hurt us any.
3: Look out! Car's coming out of that side street.
2: Let him look out.
3: You're gonna hit!
2: Carney. Carney! I'm bleeding. Gotta get out, gotta get away.
4: Hey, driver, the coop is alive. You better sit there until an ambulance comes, mister. Your head's cut mighty bad.
2: Get away from me.
4: Why? Get back, everybody. He's got a gun.
2: Get back.
4: You won't run far.
5: Hello, Chief.
1: Hello, Hangin. Looks pretty bad.
5: Yeah.
1: Which one was the bandit car?
5: The coupe.
1: Who was in the sedan?
5: Man and a 5-year-old boy. Both killed.
1: They take the bodies to General Hospital?
5: Yeah. Oh, one of the stick-up men was killed, too.
1: Any trace of the other one?
5: No. I've got squads doing a house-to-house on the whole area, though.
1: Who's the registered owner of the coupe?
5: No, no, yet. It's being checked. Probably stolen.
1: Yeah, probably. Let's have a look at it. Blood on both seats. Steering wheel, too. The driver must have gotten a cut on his head or his hand.
5: He had a gash in his scalp.
1: Uh-huh. Hit the windshield on this side. A couple of hairs stuck to the jagged edge. Dark brown. Something for the lab to work on.
5: The corner druggist had a good look at him. Saw the whole thing from the store. Ran out to help. Almost got shot for his trouble.
1: Is he around?
5: Yeah, right over there. Oh, Mr. Reber. District attorney wants to talk to you. All right, let him through, men. Let him through.
6: Well, too bad there weren't this many police around when this happened.
1: Well, it's a big city, Mr. Rebar. They do their best. Well, maybe you'd like to help.
6: I'm sorry, Mr. Garrett. Child that got killed used to stop in the store. Father'd give him a penny for bubble gum.
1: I understand how you feel. Harrington tells me you saw the driver of the coupe.
6: As close as I'm seeing you.
5: Oh, excuse me, Chief. That sounds like the shortwave on my car radio.
1: Go ahead. Can you give me a description of the man you saw, Mr. Rebar?
6: 6 feet tall, maybe. Built solid, dressed like a laborer. Of course, that could fit 1,000 men, but this one had a couple of gold teeth right in the middle of his mouth.
1: Gold teeth, huh? Well, that's very interesting. Is anything else?
6: Nothing outstanding, except for a bad cut on his head. I told your assistant the whole thing.
1: Was the cut bad enough to need stitching?
6: Oh, we'll have to see a doctor.
5: Oh, that was a report on the coupe, Chief. He stole from the west side during the night or early this morning.
1: Well, when was he reported? Before or after this happened?
5: Well, just about the same time, Chief, but the owner is home. He's been there since last night. His story checks out.
1: Well, we'd better get down to the general hospital. Well, thanks, Mr. Reba. He may be calling upon you again for an identification.
6: You can get me at the store anytime.
1: We'll go in my car. We'll leave yours here. One of the men can drive it in.
5: Okay. The lab boys are on their way out to cart the wrecks in. Go over them for fingerprints. Not that we can expect much. Prints on a car get pretty smeared.
1: Yes, and even if we do get a clear set, we've still got to find the man who can match them.

0: This body is the dead hold-up man. Lift the sheet if you want.
1: Any identification on him yet?
0: His prints have been taken. They might lead to something. The medical examiner's report has his blood type and other data.
1: I'd rather have the blood type of the man who got away. You instruct the lab to bring in pieces of the windshield where he cut himself?
0: Yeah. They'll call us on it.
1: Doctor, say anything about the teller they shot during the holdup?
0: Yeah, he's still alive, but in a coma. He's up on the third floor. You want to go up?
1: You might as well while we're waiting for the reports.
0: Doc doesn't think he's going to live.
1: He may come around long enough to tell us something.
0: Look, Chief, before we go up, you want to see the man and the child who are in the sedan? They're right in the next room on their way to the elevator.
1: All right. Not that they can help us much.
0: That's the child's mother. Saw at the accident. Happened only a block from their home.
2: Did you come to see my boy and my husband? Did you know them?
1: No.
0: Maybe you ought to go home for a while, ma'am.
2: Why should I go home? There's nobody there now. He wanted his daddy to be the one to take him to school. He was just being registered. His first day. 5 years old.
1: You must try not to think about it.
0: Nothing we can do to help her, Chief.
1: I know. Better leave her until she cries herself out.
0: Guy that's responsible for that ought to...
1: I know.
0: The elevators are over here. Car coming down now.
1: Him in the first room there.
0: Here's the doc now. We're just coming up to see you, Doc.
3: I'm afraid you're too late, Harrington. Mr. Garrett.
1: Was that the cashier?
3: Yes, he just died. You want to come back with me? Your lab is bringing in some glass fragments for blood analysis.
1: Yes. Did he say anything before he died, Doctor?
3: Just a few words. The man who shot him had gold teeth. Sorry to keep you so long, Mr. Garrett, but it isn't as easy to get a type when the blood is dried.
1: We understand.
3: It'll only take a second to make a comparison under the microscope now. Did you kill that overhead light for me, Harrington?
0: No, sure thing, Doc.
3: I'll get the focus now. Yeah, that does it all right.
1: You got it?
3: Mm-hmm. The man you're looking for is an AB type.
1: That common?
3: No, pretty rare, as a matter of fact. About one in... Oh, excuse me. Hello, Dr. Swift speaking.
4: This is Mr. Garrett's office. Doctor, is he there?
3: Yes, just a minute. For you, Mr. Garrett, your office.
1: Well, thanks. Yes, Miss Miller?
4: Mr. Garrett, some reports just came in from the lab, the fingerprint crew.
1: Now, what is it?
4: The dead bandit has been identified as John Carney, a known criminal. Served time in several states for armed robbery. No known associates since leaving the penitentiary 3 months ago.
1: Well, that doesn't help us. What about the prints on the car? Anything?
4: All the clear prints belong to the owner of the car, with one exception.
1: Well, what was that?
4: A full right thumb impression on the cap of the gas tank.
1: Has it been checked on?
4: Yes, sir. We had nothing in the criminal file, so we ran it through to Washington by wire photo. We just got the answer. An identification through Army records. A man named Robert Trommer.
1: Robert Trommer. Any location?
4: He owns the Midtown service station on Center Street. Do you want to pick up on him?
1: No. Harrington and I will handle it right away. Thanks.
0: Well, what is it, Chief?
1: Looks like we're not going to need that analysis after all, Doctor.
3: Oh.
1: I think we've found our man.
3: Good. Where?
1: Runs a gas station. Come on, Harrington. Let's pick him up.

0: I'll be with you fellas in a second.
1: We'll wait.
0: Gotta get this grease off my hands. Just finished the lube job.
2: We're not worried about your hands as long as we can see them. Hey, what's the idea? What are you frisking me for?
3: Looking for a gun that made a hole in a fella.
1: Turn around so we can get a better look at you.
0: You mind if I dry my hands?
1: Go ahead.
2: Where were you this morning at 9 o'clock?
0: Well, I was right here working. Why?
1: You sure you weren't near the Apex check cashing service at 3rd and Grand on the south side?
0: Of course I wasn't.
1: Step over this way. Under the light.
0: Are you going to tell me what this is all about?
1: Let's see you smile.
0: What?
2: You heard him. You heard him. Smile. Just smile, mister. That's all.
1: So you were here at 9 o'clock, huh?
0: I told you.
1: Those gold teeth say you weren't.
0: What kind of a
2: cashier you shot is dead, Trauma. So is a 5-year-old boy and his father and your partner, John Carney.
0: I don't know what you guys are talking about.
1: Don't you? Maybe the cut on your head will make you remember.
0: Cut on my head?
1: The cut you got when the cars crashed. Take that grease cap off. Let's have a look at it.
0: Sure, mister. I'll let you look. Well, my cap's off. You see any cut? Either of you?
1: No. No, Trauma, we don't.
2: Gee, the druggist Reba said he had a deep gash.
0: I don't know what you're looking for, mister, but if the guy has a gash in his scalp, just look again, because it ain't me.

0: And now back to David Bryan, starring as Paul Garrett, Mr. District Attorney.
1: Three innocent people had been killed in a holdup at 10th and Getaway. One of the bandits was dead, but the other was still at large. Eyewitnesses swore that the man we sought had gold teeth and a gash on his scalp. We found a man with gold teeth, but there was no mark of an accident on him. Harrington and I took him to the doctor's office at General Hospital.
2: What's he going to do with that needle?
1: Just take your blood type, unless you object. That's your legal right.
2: Why should I object? I haven't done anything.
3: All right, let me have your hand. Just going to prick your finger a little.
2: Go ahead. Ouch!
1: How long will it take, Doctor?
3: Just a few seconds with a fresh specimen. Give you an answer as soon as the smear's ready.
1: The blood type we're checking you for is a pretty rare one, Farmer. AB.
2: I told you before, my blood is type O. I know from giving it to the Red Cross.
1: And if that's true, it eliminates part of your worries. But my assistant is bringing a druggist named Rebar over here. Rebar saw the killer close up.
2: He didn't see me.
4: Got it?
1: Yes, Doctor.
3: There it is.
1: Type AB?
3: No. Type O, like you said.
2: I told you, didn't I? I never lie.
1: Come in.
4: Oh, Chief, I got Rebar out here.
1: How about it, Trauma?
2: Bring him in. I've got nothing to hide.
1: Okay, Harrington.
4: All right, come on in, Mr. Rebar.
5: Hello, Mr. Garrett.
1: Mr. Rebar, I'd like you to take a look at this man. Take a good look. And then tell me if you've ever seen him before. How about it, Mr. Rebar?
5: Mr. Garrett, I'm not sure. After all, the man that got out of the car had a gun in his hand and blood all over his face. All I remember for sure is the gold teeth.
1: I don't want you to identify him unless you're certain, beyond the shadow of a doubt. Now, can you make a positive identification?
5: No, sir, I can't.
1: All right, Mr. Rebar. Thank you. You can go.
5: I'm sorry.
1: Don't be. You've done the right thing.
2: Well, my blood's the wrong type. I got no cut, and he couldn't identify me. How about letting me go now?
1: There's still the matter of a fingerprint that is yours, Tremor. I want you to come one more place with us, voluntarily.
2: Where?
1: Police garage. The wrecks have been towed in there. I want you to see them. Will you come?
2: You're not trying to pin this on me, are you?
1: What do you think?
2: I'm with you. Let's go.

0: Recognize this car, Trummer?
1: Well, I see a dozen black coupes like this every day.
2: You've seen this one, all right. Your thumbprint proves that.
1: What?
2: Right here in the dusting powder on the tank cap.
1: So I gassed this car at my station, maybe. That's how I make... Hey, wait a minute. Let me see that cap.
2: Don't touch it now. I'll handle it.
0: Well, Trummer?
1: I sold a tank cap like that this morning.
0: You sure?
1: Well, yeah, a big guy in a black coupe could have been this car. Maybe I should have known there was something fishy about that guy, though.
0: Why?
1: Because he didn't have any money to pay for the gas. Didn't tell me until I filled her up, either. She was almost bone dry.
3: You mean you let him waltz off without paying you?
1: Well, what could I do? Siphon it out?
0: Yeah.
1: I made him leave something for security, though.
0: What?
1: Well, a hunting knife and sheath he had on his belt, worth maybe $8 or $9 new.
0: Did he come back to redeem it?
1: No. I got it locked in my tool chest back at the station.
2: We ought to have a look at it, Chief.
0: We will, as soon as I call the office.

0: attorney's office.
1: Garrett, Miss Miller. Anything come in on that scalp wound yet?
0: No, sir. We're still checking doctors. The whole telephone and radio division's on it.
1: That cut was deep. It'll need treatment sooner or later. Ask other counties to cooperate. Spread the search.
0: Yes, sir.
1: I'll be at Trommer's, the Midtown service station.
0: Yes, sir.
1: Let's go. Would you know that man if you saw him again, Trommer?
2: Well, one customer's face looks like another, but I'd remember him.
3: He have gold teeth like you?
2: Oh, that's something I can't tell you. He was chewing a cut of tobacco, talking through it.
1: Tobacco, huh? Not many men chew tobacco anymore. Unless...
3: Unless what, Chief?
1: Unless they're doing a kind of work that keeps their hands too busy for smoking.

0: Well, here it is, the knife, just like he left it.
1: Fresh honed and clean as a whistle, Chief. Why would anybody be carrying a hunting knife in the city?
2: More likely to be somebody who worked outdoors, away from town. Let me see that sheath.
1: Yeah.
2: Now, look at this.
1: Hey, initials burned in the leather. B.F.
2: Too bad he didn't burn in the full name.
0: Midtown Service. Oh, yeah, hold on. It's for you, Mr. Garrett, your office.
2: Hello, Miss Miller.
3: Oh, Mr. Garrett, we just got a report. It doesn't seem to be anything, but I thought I'd better call you.
2: Well, what is it?
3: A man answering the general description of the one you're looking for had 12 stitches taken in his scalp late this afternoon.
2: Where?
3: Colderville, about 30 miles upstate.
2: Did you speak to the doctor?
3: Yes, sir. Colderville Hospital emergency room, but he said it was a compensation case.
2: What kind of a compensation case?
3: He said the patient was a workman for the railroad section gang repairing track up in that area.
2: Well, how'd he get hurt?
3: Driving spikes. He said one flew up and hit him.
2: But the man answers our general description.
3: Yes, sir, except for one thing.
2: What?
3: The doctor said he didn't have gold teeth.
2: I see. Well,
3: I thought I'd better call you anyhow.
2: Thanks. Keep working on it.
3: I will. Bye.
2: Goodbye. Oh, Miss Miller.
3: Yes?
2: Did the doctor give you the man's name?
3: Yes, sir. It was Fallon. Bud Fallon.
2: Well, just a minute. Give me that knife sheath, Harrington.
0: Hey, yeah.
2: Thanks. Miss Miller, you did say Bud Fallon, didn't you? B as in boy, F as in flag.
3: That's right, Mr. Garrett.
2: Then I think we've got our man.
3: But his teeth aren't gold.
2: Now, I've got an idea about that, too. Listen, here's what I want you to do. Harrington and I are leaving for Coteville immediately. I want you to call that doctor back.
3: Yes, sir?
2: Tell him to dig out the swabs used in treating that wound on Fallon's scalp. If you can find the right ones, I want a blood analysis made. We'll pick it up when we get there.
3: Yes, sir, right away.
2: Goodbye. Thanks, Trummer. Come on, Harrington.
1: Is the guy we want in Colderville, Chief?
2: In it or near it? He's working on a railroad section gang.
1: That fits what you said about the knife. Guy working outdoors.
2: Chewing tobacco, too. Man with a sledgehammer in his hands doesn't have much time for smoking.
1: But what about the gold teeth?
2: He hasn't got gold teeth. Never did have. It was a disguise he dreamed up when he stopped at Trummer's for gas. Trummer's teeth caught his attention and gave him an idea. Mighty good one, too. It almost saved his neck.
1: But how? How did he do it?
2: That's the one thing we've got to find out.
1: It'll be dark when we get to Coteville.
2: Not as dark as Fallon would like it to be.
1: Yeah. Yeah, the railroad work cars now.
2: Yeah.
1: Section boss said Fallon bunks in the next to the last one. Dark.
2: The caboose isn't. Probably use it for a recreation car. Card games, things like that.
1: Anyone try there first?
2: No. Too many men in there. Somebody might get hurt. We'll wait in his bunk car.
1: Yeah, it should be this one.
2: Yeah.
1: Watch out. Big step up.
2: Yeah, I see it. Got your flashlight?
1: Yeah.
2: Let's have a look around.
1: Yeah. Sleeps about a dozen. I wonder which bunk is Fallon's.
2: I don't know. Here. Throw the light over here.
1: What?
2: Here, on the bunk post.
1: B.F. Likes to put his initials on everything, don't he?
2: Well, this must be his footlocker.
1: It ain't locked.
2: No.
1: Gun in there?
2: No, he'll have it on him. Look at this, though.
1: What are they?
2: A couple of plugs of chewing tobacco.
1: Wrapped in gold foil.
2: Sure. He tore off a piece of this gold foil after he saw Trauma. Put it over his front teeth like this.
1: I wonder we got his description the way we did.
2: One thing he couldn't change was the AB type of blood, though.
1: Well, what do we do now?
2: Just sit and wait.
4: That's enough for me tonight. Deal me out. I don't know what I ever did to deserve such lousy luck.

0: Who's that back of my bunk? That you, Jake? Dominic?
1: Don't go, Fallon.
0: Who is it?
2: Who are we expecting?
1: We want to talk to you about a check you tried to cash this morning.
2: You're under arrest, Fallon. Look out, Chief!
3: Oh, my arm! Get the gun, Chief.
1: I've got it. Is this the same gun you used to kill the cashier, Fallon?
0: I never killed anybody.
2: Ballistics will tell us if you don't, mister.
0: They'll never get anybody to identify me.
1: We will when they see you with a piece of this gold foil over your teeth.
0: I don't have to say anything until I see a lawyer. My arm. I'm bleeding. You got to get me to a doctor, quick. I already lost a lot of blood from my head.
1: Don't worry about it, Fallon. You'll be getting a transfusion in no time. It won't take long. We already know your blood type. Come on, Harrington. Let's carry him out.

This is David Bryan. I hope you enjoyed this case from the files of Mr. District Attorney. I'll be back in just a moment after this message from our sponsor.

0: Now, here is the star of Mr. District Attorney, David Bryan, with a word about the program you have just heard.
1: Bud Fallon was convicted of murder in the second degree and three counts of involuntary manslaughter. He was sentenced to life imprisonment. However, he was killed in a fight when he attacked another prisoner with a knife. Now, this is David Bryan inviting you to join us when we present our next case based on the facts of crime from the file of Mr. District Attorney.
0: Mr. District Attorney was originated by Phillips H. Lord.

0: Wheat Chex, Rice Chex, and Good Hot Ralston present Space Patrol! High adventure in the wild, vast reaches of space. Visions of daring in the name of interplanetary justice. Travel into the future with Buzz Corey, Commander-in-Chief of the Space Patrol! In today's transcribed adventure, Buzz and Happy have conceived an extremely daring and dangerous plan to surprise two criminals who are holding Carol captive in the Martian hills. Right now, they're nearing the hideout in a small atmosphere ship.
1: We're getting closer.
2: Fasten your safety belt, Happy. Here's where we intentionally develop power failure.
1: I'm all set, sir.
2: Hang on. About to make the worst landing of my career.
1: That ground's coming up awfully fast, Commander.
2: We gotta make this look like a disastrous crash.
1: Okay, but it's beginning to look too realistic.
2: Now brace yourself. It's beginning to look like the real thing to me, too.
0: We'll be back in just a moment with today's Space Patrol story, Crash Landing. Yes, it's Space Patrol, but first, a direct broadcast from the yard of Public School Number 10 on the planet Terra. It's recess here, gang, and I've got my eye on a fast-moving boy named Jeff Fisher. Man, is he supercharged. Hey, Jeff, come on over here and tell the gang how you get supercharged every morning.
3: I just do it the way Buzz Corey does it. I ate a good breakfast with a checkerboard super cereal, like Rice Chex.
0: Rice Chex? Say, that Rice Chex is real swell eating, right?
3: I'll say, and it's bite-sized, too.
0: Only bite-sized rice cereal in the universe.
3: Only rice cereal for me, boy. It's plenty keen.
0: You betcha. 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Remember, to think fast, to act fast, you have to eat a breakfast that supercharges you. A power breakfast with a checkerboard super cereal. So today, make it Rice Chex, the delicious bite-sized super cereal that helps to supercharge you. For several weeks, Commander Corey and Cadet Happy have been on the planet Venus, conducting an undercover investigation into a plot to defraud the United Planets government and Venus businessmen. Now, in civilian clothes, Buzz and Happy are in a surface car in Venus City, headed for the Venus City spaceport. Between them is a sealed pouch containing the results of their intensive work.
2: There's a private space cruiser waiting for us just inside the east gate.
1: Well, sir, do you think VO knows that you've been investigating him personally?
2: I can't be sure, but by using private ships instead of Terra 5 or other official ships, we stand a good chance of not being detected.
1: Well, it sure was a bad break running into Carol last night in the lobby of the Venus Hotel.
2: Luckily, I don't think anyone overheard when she called out our names. I looked around very carefully.
1: You told her why we were in civilian clothes.
2: Mm-hmm. She may be able to help us now that she knows the facts.
1: It looks like we picked a good time to blast off from Venus, Commander. The whole east end of the spaceport is deserted.
4: We're in luck, Mr. Veal. Corey's car is the only one on the side road.
5: Well, we'll need a lot more luck to get that evidence away from him.
4: That's a break for us that he picked this deserted end of the port.
5: Speed up, Bob. We can pass him before he gets to the gate.
4: Yeah, then inside the gate, I make a quick turn, slam on the brakes, and you tumble out of the truck.
5: Yeah. Chances are, Corey won't suspect anything when he sees that this is a regular Space Patrol maintenance truck. They're usually in a hurry anyhow. Pour on the power, Bob.
1: Car behind us, sir. They're blinking their lights to pass.
2: By the way they're closing in, they must be in a hurry. Slow down a little and pull over.
1: Yes, sir.
2: Be on your guard in case they try anything.
1: Wow, that guy drives like a maniac. Did you see him whiz past us?
2: It's a maintenance truck.
1: Yeah, I'll bet the driver's another one of those washed-out space pilots. They always drive like they're sore at the universe. Hey, look at him barrel through that gate. Commander, the fool's gonna turn.
2: Abby, stop. Somebody fell out of the truck.
1: Smoking rockets. What a spill. He turned so fast it tossed the other guy out.
2: At least the driver stopped. Come on, Hap, let's see if the man's hurt.
1: Yes, sir.
2: There's no excuse for that kind of driving.
1: It's lucky we weren't going much faster. We might have run over him, Commander.
2: Now drop the commander, Hap.
1: Oh, sorry, I forgot. Hey, the fall must have knocked him cold.
2: I'll turn him over gently.
1: Okay.
6: Get it,
4: know I was going to turn. I slammed on the brakes just as he pitched out of the truck.
2: Yes, I saw it.
1: Well, his head doesn't seem to be injured.
4: I hope there are no bones broken.
2: Well, let's have a look at him. It's none of my business, friend, but you shouldn't make a turn at that speed.
4: Yes, I know. I was in a hurry to get to the other end of the spaceport.
5: My leg.
1: Yeah, just take it easy now. You'll be all right.
2: Now, don't move. Let's have a look at that leg.
4: Yeah. Have a good look.
2: Hey, put down that wrench.
1: Hey, what do you think you're doing?
4: Grab the cadet, Beale.
5: I got him. Slug him, Henry.
1: Let go of me.
5: Hurry. Get to their surface car and grab the evidence.
4: Okay.
5: There is a dispatch case in the seat of the car.
4: That must be it.
5: Take a look in the back, just in case. We went to get all of it.
4: There's nothing back there, Beale.
5: All right, come on. Let's get to the truck.
4: Look down the road. Here comes another surface car.
5: It's headed right for the gate.
4: We'd better get the truck rolling before they get here and start asking questions.
5: Oh, we won't stand a chance in that truck. Let's take a spaceship.
4: Huh?
5: Hurry. We can blast off before the car gets here.

0: Oh, my head.
1: Hap, our car and their truck are still here, but our spaceship is gone.
0: I thought I heard a blast off, but I figured it was inside my head.
1: I heard another car approach, but it didn't come through the gate. It must have turned down the road paralleling the fence.
0: Hey, the evidence, sir. Did they get it?
1: Yes, it's not here. I guess our undercover work wasn't so undercover after all. That must have been Vio, and he and his partner have taken our private cruiser.
0: Well, maybe we can get another ship and blast off after them.
1: First, let's go to local headquarters and spread an alarm. You drive that truck, and I'll take the surface car.
0: Commander, an all-planet space patrol bulletin on Vio is being spaceophoned now.
1: Good. I hope our units can intercept him before he has a chance to change ships.
0: We aren't going to stay here at Venus City headquarters, are we, sir?
1: Right now, there's nothing we can do that the search units can't handle. Besides, I want to investigate this gadget we found in the truck Vio was using.
0: Oh, that funny-looking electrical device. What is it?
1: It's a stimutron.
0: A stimu-what?
1: Stimutron. It's a high-frequency electrotherapy machine used to treat advanced cases of Venus fever.
0: Oh, you mean the blood condition that some people get from being in the Venus swamps too long?
1: Yes. This machine is the only successful cure. There are only about 6 stimutrons in the solar system, all in hospitals or clinics. No private individual has one.
0: Well, then what was this one doing in the truck?
1: Stolen, probably. Stolen by someone who needs the treatments and who doesn't dare go to a regular hospital.
0: You mean Vio has Venus fever?
1: Or one of his gang. I'm notifying all doctors to report anyone applying for stimutron treatment.
0: Well, didn't Vio spend a lot of time around those Zyrola plantations in the swamps, arranging crooked deals?
1: Yes. If he's got Venus fever, he made a bad bargain when he traded that evidence for the stimutron.
0: Oh, by the way, sir, did you get that message from Carol?
1: Yes, she called 2 hours ago. I guess she thought we'd be on our way to Mercury by now. But she checked out of the hotel. I just contacted the manager.
0: Checked out? I thought she was going to stay here a week.
1: I guess she suddenly changed her mind. She left orders for the hotel to forward her luggage to Mercury. They don't have any idea where she is.
0: I wonder why she decided to go to Mercury all of a sudden.
1: Well, I hope it isn't her plan to follow us.
0: Well, if it is, she's going to get a surprise when she lands on Mercury and finds out that we aren't there.
2: We'll be on Mars in a couple of hours, Mr. Veal. That was a great idea of yours, taking Corey's space cruiser.
3: Well, I've been checking over this evidence Corey gathered. You know, if this ever got to court, I'd be finished.
2: Well, there's nothing to worry about now. All we've got to do is lay low...
3: Henry! Oh, no.
2: What's the matter, Mr. Veal?
3: Oh, the stimutron. I left it in the truck.
2: Oh, well, there's probably one in Lowell City Clinic on Mars.
3: I can't just walk into the clinic with every space patrolman in the universe looking for me. I got to have those treatments. You know what that Venus fever does to me. Makes me helpless as a baby.
2: Well, what are we going to do? We can't go back to Venus.
3: Of course not. Henry, this is awful. Listen.
2: What?
3: I thought I heard a compartment door close back up.
2: Oh, you're just nervous. Relax, Mr. Veal. You'll think of a way to get those treatments.
3: Yeah, sure. I got to. I just got to.
4: Buzz, Happy, I hope you won't be angry.
3: What are you doing aboard?
4: Well, I thought
2: Mr.
4: this
2: Veal,
4: was...
2: it's the girl we saw at the hotel talking...
3: Shut up, Henry. All right, miss, what are you doing aboard our ship?
4: Your ship? This is Commander Corey's ship, Mr. Veal.
3: You know who I am. You have the advantage of me, Miss...
4: Carlyle. Carol Carlyle.
2: The Secretary General's daughter.
4: That's right, and I demand you return this ship to Venus immediately.
3: That's impossible.
2: We can't keep her with us, Mr. Veal. She's dynamite. The smartest thing for us to do is drop her off somewhere and be sure she's safe.
3: Yes, I know. You're right, Henry. But if we do, we're running a good chance of being captured. Why did you have to spoil everything by being aboard?
4: I had some information to give Commander Corey about you, Mr. Veal, and your friend Bob Henry. I was going to tell them where they could find you.
3: Well, your attempt at playing detective has put you in a delicate position, and me in a dangerous one.
2: Can't let anything happen to her, Mr. Veal. I'd say it's worth the risk to see she's returned safely.
3: Wait a minute. Maybe this is a break for us after all.
2: Some break.
3: We can get this girl off our hands and still have a chance to avoid being captured. Henry, we'll go on to my hideout on Mars. I know how we can contact Corey without the risk of being captured.
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5: Perfectly safe. I can't tell you where I am, but Don Vio and Bob Henry intend to release me.
0: That's her, sir.
6: This is Don Vio, Commander.
1: Vio's got her.
6: Don't try to contact me. Just listen. I've got Carol Carlyle, but it's her fault, not mine.
5: That's true. I was aboard your private cruiser at Venus City Spaceport.

0: the ship blasted off, I came out to give you some information about Vio and found him and Bob Henry at the controls.
1: Just keep listening, Corey. Carol's voice and mine are on a microtape, automatically repeated from a robot-controlled rocket. It won't do you any good to locate a rocket.
2: He's a tricky crook, all right.
1: Get this, Corey. I want to get Carol off my hands. All I ask is a break. I've got Venus fever. If I don't get that stimatron back, I'm finished. Here's my proposition. Put a man in a spacesuit and drop him off in space at a point which I will give you in a moment. Withdraw your ship 10,000 DUs and wait 2 hours. I will pick up the stimutron from your agent and leave Carol near him. Also in a spacesuit, of course. Now get this. Carol's suit will be equipped with a cartridge that can be exploded by an electronic signal from my ship.
3: Why, that space truck.
2: Quiet, Happy.
1: If any attempt is made by your men to space a phone, you, before the 2-hour limit is up, I'll detonate the cartridge. Now, here's the point to drop off your men.
4: Write this down, Happy.
3: Yes, sir.
1: Sector 4, Jupiter orbit, at intersection of celestial meridian 22, sun ecliptic angle 2 degrees, 23 minutes, 15.84 seconds.
3: Got it, sir.
1: If you agree to these terms, space a phone your answer on 139 megacycles. I'll be listening. Stand by for a repeat of this tape. VO out.
4: Cut it, Happy. The tape is on automatic rewind.
3: What are you going to do, Commander? Give him the stimutron?
4: Of course. I want Vio, but I want him alive. When we get Carol back safely, we can go after Vio with everything we've got. Switch to 139 megacycles, Happy. As I computed, Happy, this is the location Vio specified. I'll reverse rockets and stop the ship.
3: Right, sir. I'll get into my spacesuit.
4: Now, there's the stimutron.
3: What about that gadget I'm supposed to attach to Vio's ship?
4: Oh, right here.
3: Well, it's a miniature spacephone transmitter.
4: Uh-huh. With a magnetic attachment to hold it to the hull of the ship. It's set to start sending a signal 2 hours after it's fastened to the ship. All right, into the airlock, Happy. Don't waste your spacesuit transmitter until I contact you. Remember that explosive cartridge in Carol's suit. Commander Corey aboard Terra 5 calling Cadet Happy. Come in, Happy.
5: Happy to Commander Corey. Are the 2 hours up?
4: Yes. Did Vio show up?
5: Yes, sir. Everything worked fine. He dropped Carol out quite a distance from me, and I've been using my jetpack to get over to her.
4: Is she all right?
5: I don't know, sir. She hasn't moved. She's just floating. I haven't been able to contact her by spacephone.
4: I'll come and pick both of you up.
5: I've reached her now, sir. Why, that sneaking crook.
4: What's the matter, Happy?
5: Carol isn't here, Commander. The spacesuit is empty.
6: We'll be back with Space Patrol in just a moment. Hey, you want to have some fun, gang? 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Commander Corey and Cadet Happy have followed to the letter the agreement with Don Vio, who promised to return the Secretary General's daughter Carol at a prearranged point in the Jupiter orbit. But instead of Carol, Vio pushed an empty spacesuit out of his ship. The commander has arrived at the scene of the rendezvous, and Happy, now aboard the commander's ship, is removing his spacesuit.
7: That double-crossing, underhanded space rat.
4: Well, Vio is all of that, but now we've got to help Carol.
7: He must have done something to her, and now he's got the stimutron.
4: He's also got a miniature spacerphone attached to his ship.
7: Hey, that's right. Do you think we can pick up the signal yet?
4: I'll turn on our receiver.
7: Hey, it's working, sir. Now we can track him down.
4: Yes, we've got to be careful. As long as Carol's in his hands, we can't take a chance on closing in on him.
7: Oh, doggone it. Cosmic ray interference.
4: See if you can filter it out, Happy.
7: Yes, sir. All the times for that to happen. Well, it seems to be getting worse.
4: We'll keep on this vector. Maybe we'll pick up the signal again.
8: I got it, Henry. The stimulator.
9: Oh, good. Any trouble?
8: No, not a bit. Corey and the cadet were as good as their word. Have you found Carol yet?
9: No. Frankly, I haven't looked. If she was stupid enough to crawl out the back room window, let her take the consequences.
8: Don't you understand? If she's not found, we'll have to take the consequences.
9: Oh, all right, Mr. Veal. Come on, we'll look for her.
8: No, you look for her. I got to hook up the stimulatron and take a treatment. I'm getting an attack of Venus fever.
7: The interference is gone, sir, and I've got a fix on the signal.
4: Good.
7: It's coming from the direction of Mars, and the source is stationary.
4: Then Vio has landed. We'll head for Mars and locate the ship.
7: I've got it, sir. The ship's down in the Tharsis Hills.
4: Let's scan the terrain with the viewscope, Happy.
7: Yes, sir. There's the ship. Shall we come in lower, sir?
4: No, not in this ship. We can't let Vio know we've located him.
7: How about notifying other units and swoop in quick and surround him?
4: Remember, for all we know, Carol's still safe. If Vio's cornered, there's no telling what he might do to her.
7: Well, then we're stymied.
4: Oh, not quite. There's one way we can land a ship fairly close to his hideout without making him suspicious.
7: What's that, sir?
4: Commercial atmosphere ships fly over this part of Mars. So we'll head for Lowell City and borrow one.
7: Well, wouldn't Vio get suspicious if a commercial ship landed in that deserted section?
4: Sure. If it was an ordinary landing. That's why I'm going to space a phone ahead and order a couple of crash suits.
7: Crash suits?
4: Uh-huh. We're going to stage an accident right in Vio's front yard.
10: Carol! Miss Carol, I see you. Don't try to get away. Come here. You little fool, where do you think you're going?
11: I thought I could get to a relay station.
10: There isn't one for miles. Besides, you're heading the wrong direction. Now, come back to the shack.
11: And if I refuse?
10: Then I'll carry you back. Why don't you be sensible? When the sun goes down, you'll freeze out here. What was the idea of running away in the first place? Vio was going to return you to Corey.
11: I don't trust him.
10: Well, one thing's certain. You won't survive the night out here in this hill. So you might as well trust us. It's to our advantage now to get you back safely.
11: Well, all right.
10: Well, now you're showing some good sense for a change.
7: We're getting close, sir.
4: Yes, we can cut the signal now. Well, fasten your safety belt, Happy. Here's where we develop power failure.
7: I'm all set, sir. I guess.
4: Well, Happ, here's where I make the worst landing of my career. Nervous?
7: When I put this shock suit on, I thought I could jump off a skyscraper in it, but now I'm not so sure.
4: Near that knoll, half 100 yards from Vio. Brace yourself. Here we go. Well, here we are. Everybody out.
7: A very realistic crash, sir.
4: Are you all right?
7: I guess so, except I can't move my right foot. It's caught in the wreckage.
4: Does it hurt?
7: No, sir. The padding of the suit protected it. It's just wedged in.
4: Vio or his partner will be running out here very soon. Maybe I can pry that bent duralloy apart and get you out before they get here.
7: Well, why don't we go ahead with our original plan? Leave me here in the ship while you circle around to the shack.
4: Our original plan didn't call for you to be helpless.
7: Well, that'll make it look all the more like a real crack-up. Besides, Carol may be in danger.
4: Yeah, you may be right, Hap, but you'll be safer if you pretend to be unconscious.
7: Yes, sir.
4: I'll climb out the port. Hey, we did a good job. What a mess. If you're in trouble, use your miniature spacer phone. I'll keep mine on.
12: Here, where are you going?
11: To the ship.
12: Oh, no, you don't. I'll get back to the shack.
11: But somebody might be hurt. We've got to help them.
12: Nobody could be alive in that mess.
11: Well, I'm going to see anyway.
12: Carol, come back here. We've got to get Vio and blast off before the rescue ships arrive.
11: Get Vio if you want. I'm going to help.
12: Carol, come away from that wreck. It might explode.
11: Oh, that poor pilot. I've got to get him out.
7: Sorry, Cole.
11: Happy? Are you hurt?
7: No, I'm okay. The commander and I planned it.
12: Miss Carol, get away.
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0: 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Later, we'll hear from Silver Theater, and following that, The Big Show. But first, we're proud to bring you another edition of The Mutual Radio Theater. 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
1: This is Vincent Price. Have you ever had one of those days where nothing goes right from the moment you first wake up? Len Doyle is having just such a day. First he overslept, then there was no hot water for his shower. He nicked himself shaving, popped a button on his shirt, lost a cufflink, and broke a shoelace. Len would like nothing more than to crawl right back into bed. And he would, if only...
2: I know, Helen, I know. I'm hurrying as fast as I can. Where's my breakfast? Don't I get any breakfast?
3: Here, orange juice and a piece of toast.
2: Oh, but
3: you'll have to eat it on the way.
2: Look,
3: you haven't got time, Len.
2: Oh, all right. Have you got my plane ticket?
3: Yes, and your bag's in the car. Now let's get going.
2: Wait. I think I hear the telephone.
3: Let it ring.
2: Oh, I better answer it. It might be the office. You get the car. Hello?
1: And that's only the beginning of our story.
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7: Len Doyle, a young Denver real estate appraiser, is just leaving for the airport when the phone rings. Len is already in danger of missing his flight, but he goes back to answer the phone on the chance that the call may be important.
8: Hello?
9: Hello. Hello, Leonard.
8: Aunt Gertrude? Is that you?
9: Yes, dear. How are you?
8: Oh, I'm fine. But I'm afraid I can't talk to you right now. I'm on my way to St. Louis. On business, actually. But well, you've spoiled the surprise. You see, I was going to stop by to visit you while I'm in town. Oh, I've got to go now, Aunt Gertrude. Helen's waiting for me in the car. I'll call you as soon as I arrive in St. Louis. And don't worry about picking me up at the airport. I'll get a cab.
9: Leonard, wait. You mustn't fly. It isn't safe. Do you hear me? You mustn't fly to St. Louis.
8: Yes, dear. Now, don't worry. I'm sure I'll be fine. Oh, I've got to go. I'll see you this afternoon.
9: Leonard, wait!
8: Bye! I'm coming!
10: You didn't say who called.
8: Oh, it was Aunt Gertrude.
10: Aunt Gertrude?
8: Yeah, can you beat that? Here I am on my way to St. Louis thinking what a surprise it'll be when I show up at her door. And she calls me right before I leave. Anyway, I told her I was coming.
10: Oh, why? You still could have surprised her.
8: Yeah, but it wouldn't have been the same. It was good to hear the old girl's voice again, but her timing sure could have been better. Now I am really late.
10: Oh, the traffic's not that bad. We'll make it. Did she say why she called?
8: Well, there really wasn't time to chat. Oh, but when I told her I was coming, she said not to fly.
10: You're kidding.
8: Why, didn't I ever tell you? It all started when Amelia Earhart disappeared.
10: Oh.
8: Yeah, ever since then, Gertie has been afraid to fly. That's why she took the bus to Denver for our wedding.
10: Oh, I love your aunt. She's such a character.
8: Yeah. I've been thinking about her a lot lately. You know, she's the only family I've got left. I worry about her being all alone. If we both didn't have jobs here, I'd move back to St. Louis.
10: Len, why don't you ask Aunt Gertrude to move to Denver? She can live with us. We got plenty of room.
8: Do you mean that?
10: Why not? I'm home most of the day working on my illustrations. I could use the company. Besides, it'd be a real hoot having someone like Aunt Gertrude around.
8: You know, if you weren't driving this car, I would give you the biggest kiss.
10: Shall I pull over?
8: Oh, don't tempt me. We're late enough as it is.
11: Union Flight 319 for Chicago, now boarding at gate 24.
10: Here's your ticket.
8: Oh, yeah. I can't go anywhere without that.
10: Yeah.
8: Well, I guess I'll see you in 2 days.
10: Well, you better hurry.
8: Bye.
10: Call me when you get to St. Louis.
8: Yeah, I will.
11: Dr. Williams, please report to the Union Airline desk.
8: Oh, excuse me. Excuse me. Flight 405 to St. Louis. Has it left yet?
12: 405?
8: Yes.
12: Well, no, that leaves in 3 minutes.
8: Oh, but it can't. I'm supposed to be on it. Look, here's my ticket.
12: Well, we ask our passengers to check in at least a half hour before departure, Mr., Doyle.
8: Yes, I know that, but I overslept. Look, I've got to get to St. Louis.
12: Well, we do have a later flight.
8: Oh.
12: I see. Yes, yes. Leaves at 11:42. Oh. Shall I reserve a seat for you?
8: No, no. I have a business appointment this morning. Look, can't you call and make them hold the plane?
12: Oh, I'm sorry, sir, but that's against company policy. Oh,
8: isn't there any way I can get on that flight?
12: Well, there's always a chance of a delay while the passengers are boarding, but you'll have to run for it if you're going to make it.
8: Oh, thanks.
12: Mr. Doyle, your ticket. Do you have any baggage?
8: No. Oh, yes, this overnight bag.
12: Well, you can carry that on board.
8: Oh, please hurry.
12: There you are.
8: Thanks.
12: Have a nice flight.
11: Global Flight 201, now arriving from Mexico City at Gate 12.
8: Excuse me, please.
5: Hey, why don't you look where you're going, fella?
8: I'm sorry. Excuse me. Can I get by? I'm late. Excuse me.
13: Hold it. Huh? Just where do you think you'll go?
8: Gate 37. I'm on the flight for St. Louis.
13: Not till you go through the metal detector.
8: Oh, yes, of course, but I'm already late.
13: Mister, everybody goes through the metal detector, no exception.
8: Yes, I understand that, and I'm perfectly willing to go through it if you'll just hurry up.
13: You see all these people here? They're all waiting to go through just like you, only they were here first. So, if you'll just step to the end of the line...
8: Oh, but I'm late!
13: That's not my fault. Just step to the end of the line.
8: But I have to...
13: To the end of the line.
8: Oh, great. Just great. Gertie, I love you dearly, but why? Why did you have to call this morning?
10: I beg your pardon. What?

0: Oh, wow, what a morning. My poor lamb.
1: We interrupt to bring you this special news bulletin. Union Airlines Flight 405 bound for St. Louis has crashed on takeoff from Denver's Stapleton International Airport only minutes ago.
0: Len! Len! No!
2: Reach out! Reach out and touch someone!
3: This is Sarah Vaughn for the Bell System. I've been reaching out for years because it seems like I'm always away from someone I love. You treating your folks tenderly? Give them a call. It's important.

0: A frantic rush to the airport, a quick farewell. And now Helen Doyle hears on her car radio the painful news that she may have said goodbye to her husband for the last time.
1: And police and fire officials have closed off the area. The number of passengers aboard the flight is not known at this time, but Union Airline officials are expected to release the information shortly. This latest tragedy brings the number of airline crashes this year to a total of...
2: I've got to get back to the airport. Find out.

0: they don't give you any information around here.
1: Please, can't you tell me anything about my husband?
0: I need some information.
1: His name is Doyle. Leonard Doyle.
2: I'm sorry, madam, but...
0: What about my partner, George Baker? Is there any news about him?
1: Is my daughter, Julia Warren, on your passenger list?
2: Well, now, let me...
1: She was supposed to leave for school today.
2: I'll see if I can...
1: I can't remember what flight she was on.
2: But please, madam, the airline's doing the best it can.
0: Oh, if you were doing your best...
1: I've got to know.
0: This wouldn't have happened.
2: I'm sorry.
0: No,
2: I didn't mean... Well, I know how hard this must be on all of you, but we are trying to find out as much as we can about the accident and who was involved. So, please, folks, will you please
1: will
2: be
1: you
2: patient?
1: Please check it as quickly as possible.
2: Well, now...
0: When do you suppose they're going to tell us?
1: I don't know.
0: Computers. That's the trouble. Getting computers to talk.
1: Yes, I suppose so. It's your partner you're waiting to hear about, is it?
0: Yeah, that's right. I mean, it's not quite the same as you waiting to hear about your husband, but...
1: My husband!
0: That's what I mean. It's not the same, of course.
1: Is it? That man in the phone booth over there.
0: Huh?
1: Yes, it is. Excuse me. Oh. Oh. Oh, it is. Oh, it sure is. Oh, yes, that house to Jackson. It's Len, all right. Len! Len!
3: Helen! Oh! Oh, thank God!
1: Oh.
3: Oh, it's all right. I'm alive. It's all right now.
1: I thought you were dead.
3: I know. I was praying you hadn't heard. Oh, I've been calling the house again and again.
1: Radio.
3: There was no answer.
1: They would tell me if you were on board.
3: I was too late for the flight. I ran as fast as I could, but I was too late. No, it's all right now. It's all right. Oh, I'm so glad I was too late.
1: Please don't go to St. Louis.
3: No, of course I won't go.
1: Stay with me.
3: I'll stay. I won't leave now.
1: I don't ever want you to leave me.
4: No. I'm feeling much better, Mr. Adams, really. Well, it's just that... Under the circumstances, I think it's better if I didn't go to St. Louis right now.
5: That's quite all right, Len. I understand.
4: You see, I promised Helen I'd stay with her. And to tell you the truth, I'm not too crazy about flying anywhere right now.
5: I don't blame you. All of us here at the office are just relieved that you weren't aboard that flight.
4: Yeah. You know, it hasn't quite hit me yet, just how close I came to